0: Suspense.
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4: And now, Autolite brings back to our Hollywood soundstage Mr. Dan Duryea in Elliot Lewis's production of Remember Me, a dramatic report well calculated to keep you in...

0: Let her make coffee. Let her do anything she wants. She's only got a few minutes to live. Only until the yell goes by again. Goes by with a big noise so no one can hear the little noise of my .38 going off. And then Ruthie, who remembers me so well, will be out of the way. Then I can get out of here, safe and sound, and nobody knowing anything. They'll just find two bodies a couple of blocks apart, and I'll be miles from here.
1: You hungry?
0: All I have to do now is wait for the yell.
1: Harry, you hungry?
0: What?
1: I asked you if you were hungry. I could make
0: No, no. No, thanks. Just the coffee.
1: Okay. Hot coffee coming up.
0: Good.
2: Sugar?
0: Black.
2: Here. It's hot.
0: Yeah. Good.
2: Mm-hmm.
0: How long you lived here, Ruthie?
2: Over a year.
0: I wouldn't last overnight with the yell going by the window like that.
2: I'm used to it.
0: Does it go by often?
2: Never stops. I'll warn you the next time I hear it coming.
0: Yeah. You do that.
2: Harry Norris. Here in my apartment.
0: What?
2: I can't get over running into you like this.
0: Yeah, well, you never know.
2: Are you married, Harry?
0: No.
2: Funny. I pictured you married by now and with a family. But here you are. A little older, but about the same.
0: Yeah, well, that's the way it goes.
2: What do you do for a living?
0: Oh, nothing right now, but I got plans, big plans. I'm going to be running a lot of guys around this town someday. And I'm going to have money, lots of it.
2: I don't doubt it. You say you have plans. Tell me about them, Harry.
0: What's it to tell? I'm after big money, that's all.
2: You'll have it. If you're the Harry I remember, you'll get whatever you want.
0: What do you mean by that?
2: I remember how you were around school. When you saw something you wanted, you got it. Nothing could stop you. I remember a football game with Astoria High. You got knocked out and they carried you off the field. We were losing the game and you came back in all bandaged up and put us ahead.
0: Yeah.
2: I was very proud of you. I thought you were wonderful.
0: You? But we hardly knew each other.
2: I knew you. Well. I waited outside the gym that night to see if you were all right. I saw you leave and you had a little bandage right there. Where the tiny scar is now.
0: Oh, this one?
2: Uh-huh.
0: So, you waited around to see if I was okay, huh?
2: Yeah. I even followed you home that night. I was afraid you might pass out on the street and there would be no one to take care of you, so I followed you.
0: I remember that night, but not much of what I did.
2: Instead of going home, you stopped in at a pool room. I waited outside for hours.
0: You did?
2: Then it started to snow, and I went home.
0: It's funny. I don't remember seeing you, and yet you were around so much. It's funny.
2: Well, I was a pretty horrible-looking kid then.
0: Maybe. And there's nothing wrong with you now, Ruthie. What time is it?
2: I don't know. The clock's in the bedroom.
0: Oh.
2: I wonder how Mrs. Leibowitz is doing.
0: Mrs. Leibowitz? Oh, you can call in the morning and find out.
2: She's been sick a lot lately. Poor old Mr. Leibowitz has been worried to death about her.
0: You like the old man?
2: Sure. He kept me in groceries for a long time last year while I was looking for work. And he's done the same for other people in the neighborhood. What's the matter, Harry?
0: Nothing's the matter.
2: Then sit back and relax. You're sitting there like a tiger about to jump on something.
0: Yeah, sure. You, like living alone like this?
2: I love it.
0: Don't you get a little lonesome?
2: Sometimes. But I have friends in the neighborhood, and we get together and have crazy times.
0: How come you never got married, Ruth?
2: Never met the kind of man I'd want to spend the rest of my life with, I guess.
0: No boyfriends? No one?
2: It's kind of your fault, Harry.
0: My fault?
2: Mm-hmm. When a girl has a crush on a fella and nothing happens, she goes on thinking that maybe someday something will happen. And in the meantime, the other fellas just don't mean much, I guess.
0: Ruth, I don't get it. Did you feel this way about me?
2: I did, once, when we were in school. But I got over it.
0: Did you?
2: Sure, I guess.
0: You're a funny kid. I don't get you.
2: Forget it, Harry.
0: Wish I could remember you. What you looked like.
2: Like I said, I was pretty awful.
0: What are you looking at?
2: Your scar. It's no larger than a match head.
0: Yeah.
2: I can hardly feel it. And you have another tiny scar on the side of your nose right here. Where'd you get it, Harry?
0: A fight, I think.
2: Always a tough guy. That's why the girls liked you so much. You treated them so rough.
0: Did I?
2: And you ignored them most of the time.
0: Yeah.
2: The way you're ignoring me right now.
0: Am I?
2: Only inches between us and you ignore me. Ignore this if you can, Harry.
0: Ruthie.
2: And this.
0: Ruthie, baby.
2: Harry.

0: Honey.
1: Hmm?
0: That was the L that just went by.
1: I heard it.
0: Now you can relax for another 5 minutes.
1: Another 5 minutes? Ruthie, I...
0: What's the matter, Harry?
1: I don't know. I must be going soft in the head. I came up here to do something. Now I can't. The things you said, the way you act, you make me feel like I mean something to you. All the time I didn't know you were alive. If I really mean anything to you, you'll help me. I need help. Ruthie, can I trust you?
2: Ruthie, are you home?
1: Who's that?
0: I don't know.
2: Honey, it's Jimmy. Ruth!
0: Jim!
1: Don't make a sound.
3: What's going on up there?
2: Mrs. Dooley, have you seen Ruth?
3: Oh, I heard her come in a while ago. I didn't see her, though. What are you banging on her door for?
2: She doesn't answer. Do you have a key?
3: A key? Oh, I think so.
2: Well, get it.
3: What you're so excited about. Maybe she's asleep.
1: Look, Ruthie, you're going to do as I say or you're going to get hurt. See this 38? Mm-hmm. It'll be against your side like this. Act like you've been asleep and answer that guy and get rid of him, understand?
0: Mm-hmm.
1: Okay, I'm taking my hand away from your mouth. Now be careful. I don't want anybody to know I'm here. Get rid of him.
0: All right, Harry. I'll get rid of him.
2: Ruth?
0: What? What's going on out there?
2: Ruthie?
0: Jimmy, is that you?
2: Yeah. Are you all right?
0: What do you want? It's late. Of course I'm all right.
2: Why didn't you answer when I knocked?
0: I've been asleep. What do you want?
2: Well, nothing, honey. I was worried about you, that's all.
0: Worried? About me?
2: Sure. You said you were going to stop by old man Leibowitz's place for groceries on your way home.
0: I did stop there. What about it?
2: Well, was everything okay?
1: Tell him yes.
0: Yes. Everything was all right. Why?
2: Mr. Leibowitz was held up tonight. He was shot.
0: Oh.
2: Mr. Leibowitz came down to the store and found him dead behind the counter. Ruth?
0: I heard you, Jimmy.
2: The neighborhood is full of cops. They say it happened less than an hour ago. You can see why I was so worried.
1: Get rid of him.
0: I'm all right, huh? Jimmy. I'll see you tomorrow.
2: Okay, sweet. Hey, don't I get a good night kiss?
0: I'm not dressed. Good night.
2: Okay. Good night, honey. Well, Mrs. Dooley, forget about the key. She's all right.
0: You killed him.
1: I killed him.
0: You're going to kill me.
1: I'm
0: going
1: to kill you.
0: Yes, you have to. I could fix you good with the police.
1: Yes, you could. You almost got it before, but you got me mixed up a little. You made me forget what I came up here to do, trying to make me think you cared about me.
0: Harry, I did.
1: Yeah, does everybody in the building stop by for a good night kiss?
0: Well, Jimmy's only...
1: I don't care who he is. Only, why the routine with me? What were you after?
0: Harry, why don't you give yourself up? You heard, Jimmy. The neighborhood is full of police. You can't get away.
1: I've been in tighter spots than this. I always get away. Here it comes, Ruthie.
0: Harry.
1: Sorry, baby.
0: I won't tell anyone, Harry.
1: Sorry, baby.
0: Don't kill me!
1: Sorry, baby!

0: It's all right, miss. It's all right.
1: Is he dead, officer?
0: Yeah.
1: I didn't know whether you'd get here in time.
0: We finally found that trail of flour you left from the store up here. We hit the door just as the L passed. Close.
2: That was quick thinking, lady. That trail of flour. Did you see him shoot the old man?
1: No. When Harry opened the refrigerator to get some potato salad, I saw Mr. Leibowitz's legs sprawled out on the floor. And when he came from behind the counter, he left tracks of blood.
0: Yeah. Hey, how did you keep him here so long without him killing you?
1: We had a lot to talk about. I knew Harry a long time ago. There were things I remembered about him. But he didn't remember me.

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1: This is Harlow Wilcox speaking for Autolite, world's largest independent manufacturer of automotive electrical equipment. Last week, it was the very great privilege of Autolite to salute leading car manufacturers who install Autolite products as original equipment in the Parade of Stars Automobile Show in the Grand Ballroom of the Waldorf Astoria Hotel in New York City. Here, in a colorful setting, were presented brilliant new car models produced by members of the Autolite family. On the opening night, the show was presented to millions at Autolite's Suspense Television Time in the first national television preview of an automobile show. Later in the week, the show was attended by thousands from all over the world, as well as by leaders in the automotive industry and stars of the entertainment world. All members of our Autolite family joined in this salute and were proud to have had this opportunity of expressing appreciation to the distinguished members of our family and to their dealers for our many years of association.
0: Next week, a true story of a murder on the high seas, a classic of documentary American crime, in which our star, Mr. Richard Widmark, will appear as Mate Brom. The dramatization is based on Edmund Pearson's famous essay and will be presented on Suspense. Suspense is produced and directed by Elliot Lewis, with music composed by Lucian Morawick and conducted by Lud Gluskin. Remember Me was written for Suspense by Gus C. Bays. In tonight's play, Charlotte Lawrence was heard as Ruth. Featured in the cast were Joseph Kearns, Ruth Parrott, Lee Millar, and Charles Calvert.
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0: Ann!
1: Oh, I'm out in the kitchen!
0: Oh. Well, the weather's great. We finally got a perfect Sunday.
1: I thought you were going to wash the car.
0: Well, I decided to mow the lawn instead.
1: Yeah, I could hear you.
0: Hi, Sandy.
2: Hi.
0: What's new?
2: New.
0: Hey, did you hear that, Ann? He can say anything now. You know that woman on the corner, what's her name?
1: Oh, Miss Emerson.
0: Yeah. She wouldn't believe me when I told her Sandy wasn't quite two. She thought he was three or four.
1: Oh, really, Joe?
0: That's right.
2: Toast.
1: We'll have lunch right after your bath, honey.
0: Well, what's the schedule?
1: Well, I'm going to bathe him now, lunch, and his nap, and then we can go to the park.
0: Mm-hmm. I better drain some of that water out of the heater. Where's the bucket, Ann? Down the basement?
1: Oh, I moved everything onto the service porch. It was too tough going up and down those stairs.
0: Hey, look. All those toys, and he plays with an egg beater.
1: Oh, say, the water heater's all right, Joe. If you have to fix something, how about the light socket in the bedroom closet, huh?
0: Well, I'll fix them both.
1: Oh, what was that?
0: I don't know.
1: Oh, it's those kids from across the street.
0: Oh, they must have kicked that football in the yard again.
1: Where are you going?
0: They're killing the hedge. I'll be right back.
1: Oh, come on, Sandy. We'll run the water into the tub.
0: Hey, fellas, don't go through the hedge. Go around it. It's the only hedge I've got to my name.
3: Sorry, Joe. I'll keep them over
1: here. Where's your boat, honey? Can't take a bath without the boat. And right after your nap, we'll go to the park and ride in the pony cart. Oh, here's your boat. Now, look, don't go out in the hall, dear. You stay here.
0: I'll be down in the basement, honey.
1: Did you save the hedge?
0: Yeah, I guess I'm getting old. I've been nursing that hedge for 3 years.
1: Say, can you watch Sandy for a minute? I want to get a towel out of the kitchen.
0: Sure.
1: And turn the water off, will you, honey?
0: Right. We'll take on the ponies this afternoon, son, huh? Hey, Ann? Ann!
1: What's wrong?
0: Nothing, but look at Sandy.
1: What'd he do?
0: He took off his stockings.
1: Oh, he's been doing that for months.
0: Yeah, I know, but look how neatly he tucked them in his shoes. Just like I do.
1: Cute. Hey.
0: Well, is there something wrong with putting my arms around you?
1: No. You going to fix the light socket upstairs?
0: After I drain the water heater.
1: Sandy's bath's going to get cold.
0: Okay, I'm on my way.
1: Oh, Joe.
0: Yeah?
1: Put a low flame under the pans on the stove, will you?
0: Check.
1: Thanks, dear. Oh, the water's just right. Come on, you take off your pants.
2: No.
1: Oh, you did it yesterday. Come on, start with the buttons. Oh, Joe, can you answer the phone? Joe!
0: I'm down in the basement.
1: Oh, well, I'll get it. Come on, give me your hand, Sandy. We'll answer the phone together. Oh, you better let me carry you again. The floor is cold and you got your shoes off. There we go. Now, hang on.
2: Phone.
1: No, phone.
2: Phone.
1: Hello? Oh, fine. Yeah, look, can I call you back, Mother? I was just going to give Sandy his bath. He's fine. No, he didn't have a cold after all. Mother, look, can I call... Mother, can I call you back? Yeah, all right. Yeah, all right, you call me back. Mm-hmm, about 15 or 20 minutes. Okay. Yeah, bye. To the bath, we hope.
0: Ann?
1: Oh, dear. What do you want?
0: Who was it?
1: My mother.
0: Oh. Where are the flyers?
1: In the kitchen.
0: What was

0: to me?
1: All right. Sandy, we may never have a bath.
2: Toast.
1: Yeah,
2: toast.
1: Lunch. Lunch. We'll have lunch
2: down.
1: And just... Okay, okay, sweetie. I guess the floor's not that cold. Come on out in the kitchen with me. We gotta find Daddy the pliers. See? Pliers. Pliers?
2: Lights on.
1: No, honey, we only turn the lights on in the evening when it's dark. Come on, let's go back in the hall.
2: Hall?
1: No, no, hall. This is the hall.
3: Anne?
1: Yeah, I'm right here.
3: Well, throw them down.
1: Oh, Joe, you shouldn't leave the cellar door open, not with Sandy around.
3: Well, I knew it was with you. You got the pliers?
1: Yes.
3: Well, throw them down.
1: Look, Sandy, you wait right here in the hall. Now, only be gone a second. You wait right here.
3: Hey, what are you doing?
1: Well, I have to come down a few steps. I can't throw it around the bend in the stairs.
3: Okay.
1: Now, I'll be right back, honey. And you stay right here. Okay, here you are. Catch.
3: Strike. Thanks, dear. Hey, what's the rush?
1: Well, I left Sandy in the hall.
3: Oh, well, when do we eat?
1: Oh, about 10 minutes. Joe. Joe!
3: What's wrong?
1: The door's locked. I can't get out.
4: Well, now, don't get excited. We'll get it open. Why didn't you put the catch on the lock?
1: Well, I thought you had. The door was open.
4: Did you have to close the door?
1: What do you want, Sandy, to fall down the stairs? Oh, hurry. He's just a baby. He might fall in the tub. He might... Anything could happen.

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And now we bring back to our Hollywood soundstage, Parley Bear and Paula Winslow, starring in tonight's production, The Cellar Door. A tale well calculated to keep you in...

0: try the lock?
1: The lock's on the other side. The only thing here is the bolt that holds the lock. The only thing I'm breaking open is my shoulder.
0: Well, you've got to get this door open. He's out there alone.
1: I know it. Keep your voice down and relax. There's no use scaring the kid.
0: Joe, there's water in the bathtub. There's a flame on the stove. Do something. Only get the door open.
1: Hey, what's that?
0: Oh, he's playing with the egg beater. At least he's still in the hall. Look, can't you pry it open?
1: The hinges are on the other side. It's a spring lock. There's no way of turning the lock from here.
0: Sandy! Sandy!
2: Bye. Bye-bye.
0: Oh.
2: Bye-bye.
0: Honey, I'll be right out. You wait there by the door. Mommy will be right out.
1: What?
0: Where are you going?
1: See if I can find anything in the basement to smash open that door.
0: Oh, Sandy! Sandy! Oh, Joe, hurry, will you? Sandy! Joe, he's not in the hall. I can't hear him.
1: What happened to that old hammer I had down here?
0: I don't know. Sandy! Sandy!
1: I couldn't find anything but a screwdriver and the pliers. It should do the trick.
0: Oh, he's not in the hall. He doesn't answer.
1: Now take it easy. Falling apart isn't going to help.
0: Sandy! What are you doing?
1: Well, if I can twist this bolt. It's part of the lock.
0: Well, hurry.
1: It's going to take a few seconds. See if you can get him back in the hall.
0: Oh, okay. Sandy! Sandy! Joe, what was that?
1: What was what?
0: It sounded like water splashing.
1: No, I didn't hear anything.
0: I left the back door open. The screen door isn't locked. If he went outside, the traffic...
1: Well, this isn't going to work.
0: Well, you've got
1: to... I'll have to try something else.
0: Oh, he's got his toy duck.
1: Yeah, he's in the hall.
0: Down by the bathroom. Sandy! Sandy!
1: Sandy!
0: I always give him the duck when he's in the water.
1: Sandy, come down here by the door. Right here, Sandy. Where Daddy's knocking.
2: Bye-bye, Daddy.
0: Sandy, stay right here.
1: Let me talk to him. Sandy! Come up to the door. Right here. Do you see the little knob, Sandy? Can you turn it for Daddy?
0: Oh, he doesn't know what you're talking about.
1: Oh, I've seen him play with every doorknob in the house.
0: But he can't reach it, Joe. He gets up on his chair.
1: Sandy, get your chair, Sandy. Get your chair and bring it to the door.
0: Look, Joe... Can't you pry the door open?
1: No, I can't. Sandy, get your chair and bring it to the door.
0: Oh, we could be here till tomorrow morning, till the cleaning woman comes.
1: Get your chair, Sandy.
0: Joe.
1: Shh. He's going for his chair.
0: Oh, it's so stupid.
1: Oh, for heaven's sake, stop beating yourself. It isn't going to open the door. I don't know why you closed it.
0: I told you.
1: Well, why didn't you pick him up and bring him with you?
0: I should have been gone only a couple of seconds. I don't like to carry him down these stairs. They're so steep.
1: Well, you know how the lock works.
0: You were down in the basement. I thought you put the catch on the lock.
1: But I left the door open.
0: Oh, how many times have I told you, with Sandy in the house, not to leave the basement door open?
1: Well, he was with you.
0: Oh, what was that?
1: Sounds like he's pulling the pots and pans out of the cupboard.
0: Joe, I've got things cooking on the stove.
1: Sandy! Sandy!
0: Don't shout like that. You'll scare him half to death. Sandy!
1: Sandy, bring your chair to the door.
0: Oh, he's doing it.
1: That's a good boy. Bring it right up to the door. That's right. Come on, closer. That's a good boy. Now, get on the chair, son. Get on the chair and turn the knob.
0: Oh, he's gone for his duck.
3: He probably left it in the kitchen.
0: Well, he'll come back as soon as he finds the duck. Oh, I hope he didn't throw it in the tub. Joe!
1: What?
0: The window!
3: Oh, it's too high.
0: You could raise me up to the window.
1: Sure, but you'd never get through. It's too narrow.
0: I can wiggle through.
1: It's too small.
0: Well, we could at least try.
3: It's a waste of time, Ann. We can't afford it. You can't get through that window.
0: Well, I will.
3: Ann, stop it. Stop it!
0: Let me go.
3: That isn't going to help either. You can't tear down the door.
0: Let go!
3: Take it easy.
0: Well, I can't help it.
3: It's better not to frighten him. Sandy!
0: Oh. He's still looking for the duck.
1: Sandy, come to the door.
2: Daddy! Daddy!
1: Daddy's right here, son. Now turn the little knob. Climb up on your chair and turn it for Daddy.
2: Mom!
0: Climb on the chair, Sandy.
3: Let me talk to him. You don't want to confuse him.
1: Come on, Buster, up on the chair.
3: Did it.
0: Hang on to the doorknob, Sandy.
3: It's all right.
1: Turn the little shiny knob, Sandy. The one under the doorknob. The lock.
3: Now look what you've done. He's playing with a doorknob.
0: Well, he has to hang on to something. I don't want him to fall.
3: Shh.
1: The little knob below the doorknob, son. The little shiny one. That's the lock. No. Stay right there, son. Don't go away. Now turn the shiny one. Right here where Daddy's tapping.
2: Door.
0: Oh, Joe. He's too young to understand.
1: Watch the doorknob, Sandy. See? See how I turn the doorknob? Now you turn the one under it. It's your turn now, Sandy. Good boy. Now turn it all the way.
0: He's turning it the wrong way.
1: No, turn it the other way, son, to your right. I mean, turn the other way. Once more, Sandy.
0: Oh, he fell off the chair. Sandy, baby, are you all right?
1: Okay, Sandy.
0: Oh, as if he could tell us.
3: No, he's all right.
1: Sandy, fix your chair.
0: The game's over, Joe. Can't you break it open?
3: Well, you saw me try.
0: Sandy, we'll be right out. You wait right there in the hall.
3: Hey, we're right across from the Donaldson's kitchen.
0: Well, I don't think they're home.
1: Ed!
0: Oh, they couldn't possibly hear you.
3: Yeah.
2: Bye-bye.
0: Sandy!
2: Bye-bye.
0: Oh, come back and wait by the door. Oh, Sandy!
3: I can hear him in the kitchen.
0: Oh, there must be some way.
3: If I could just get this bolt loose.
0: Well, that's what you should have done in the first place.
3: Well, it's frozen tight.
0: Oh, it moved.
3: That was the pliers, not the bolt. Still in the kitchen.
0: Oh, don't be so sure.
3: Oh, you always expect the worst.
0: If the house was on fire, you wouldn't admit it.
3: Well, I don't go around looking for trouble.
0: What you mean is that I face things and you don't.
3: No, what I mean is you're not happy unless there's something wrong. And if there isn't something wrong, you create it.
0: I created this, I suppose.
3: Yes, unconsciously.
0: Look, I have told you 100 times not to leave the basement door open. Tell me I created
3: it. All right, it's my fault. I did it. I'm to blame. I'm also to blame for this bolt. It won't turn, but it's my fault. Ow!
0: Oh, that's how you always try to settle things. It's my fault. Only you never mean it. That's a fine defense.
3: Well, I've had to learn a few, like at the Henderson's party the other night.
0: The Henderson's? That was over a month ago.
3: Oh, what difference does it make? You know what I'm talking about.
0: Oh, that's probably Mother. She was supposed to call back.
3: Sandy's found his duck.
0: He always picks up the phone unless I'm there to stop him.
3: Well, let him pick it up. If we didn't come to the phone, she might get the idea there's something wrong.
0: Sandy!
3: Leave him alone. He's in the hall.
0: Sounds like he's next to the phone. Oh!
4: Was that the phone?
0: He pulled it to the floor.
5: Say hello to Grandma, Sandy. Say hello to Grandma.
0: Oh, I guess it doesn't make any difference whether it's Grandma or not.
4: I can't hear him if you keep talking.
0: No, I don't hear anything.
1: Sandy!
5: Sandy!
4: Well, he's not in the hall.
0: Maybe they'll phone back.
4: Oh, he never puts the receiver back.
1: Sandy! Sandy, come out here in the hall.
4: Can you hear him?
0: No. Now what are you doing?
4: Well, this screwdriver isn't very sharp, but I think I can chisel enough of this door jamb away to get the lock.
0: That should work.
4: Here, hold the pliers.
0: Oh, hurry.
4: Well, I'm going as fast as I can.
0: Oh. Sandy! In the house, he could hear me.
4: He may be back in his room playing.
0: Oh, Joe, you haven't even gotten the paint.
4: Well, if I had a knife, I... There, we're beginning to get someplace.
0: Did you hear that?
4: What?
0: The back door. He's gone outside.
4: Why didn't you?
0: Well, how could you?
4: I'm listening for him, too.
0: Sandy! Oh, he's gone outside.
4: There you go again.
0: Well, he could be outside.
4: And he could be in his room.
0: Oh, I hope so. Oh, is this going to work?
4: What?
0: Are you going to be able to open the door?
4: No, don't start to break up. Not now.
0: Well, you didn't answer
4: me. It's going to work.
0: Oh. How much longer?
4: 5, maybe 10 minutes. I don't know. It's like trying to crack cement with a toothpick.
0: I hope he's in his room.
4: He's in his room.
0: I hope so.
4: What was that?
0: Something hit the window.
4: Hey, it's a football. I can see part of it.
0: It must be those kids from across the street.
4: They'll come to get it.
0: Look, Joe, don't start shouting until we see them.
4: I can see his feet.
1: Come around to the back door and let us out.
5: We're trapped in here.
1: We're trapped in here.
4: Give me the pliers.
5: Please help us.
1: Above instead of the window. Well, they're gone.
0: Oh, they must have heard us.
4: Probably thought we were shouting at them for kicking the football into our yard. Here, hold the pliers. Get closer. I'll be able to shove the lock back if I can get deep enough.
0: Sandy!
4: Even if he went into the yard, he might stay there.
0: Oh, I hope he didn't get into the bathtub. He had his duck and the bolt was already there.
4: What time is it?
0: Oh, I don't have my watch.
4: He didn't put the receiver back or the phone would ring again.
0: We've been in here at least an hour.
4: Well, it won't be long now. Can you move over and give me a little more room?
0: Well, I'm flat against the wall.
4: Okay, okay.
0: Don't start taking it out on me.
4: That's right. Start putting words in my mouth.
0: Look, I don't have to go back a month, like the Henderson party, to find something to complain about.
4: Complain? Oh, you make it sound so simple. One small complaint.
0: If I knew what you were talking about, it might help.
4: If you knew what I mean. I felt like a fool.
0: What did I do?
4: You know.
0: No, I don't know.
4: I don't have to tell you.
0: Well, then I'll never know.
4: Then you'll never do. That's what's so infuriating about it.
0: Oh, Sandy! Sandy!
4: I think I heard him.
0: Oh, where?
4: Shh. I thought I heard him down the hall.
0: I don't hear him.
1: Sandy! Sandy!
0: Oh, keep working at the door.
4: What do you think I'm doing? I tell you, it was uncomfortable.
0: Oh, at the party.
4: Yes, at the party.
0: Oh, well, you'll have to let me in on it. I'm in the dark.
4: Well, did you have to insult everyone by talking to Healy all night?
0: Oh, he's 20. I'm 10, 12 years old.
4: That's not the point. I'm only accusing you of being rude.
0: What did I do that was so rude?
4: You didn't mix with anyone. You didn't talk to anyone. You ignored everyone.
0: Well, you're the one who told me how to act at parties.
4: Oh, it's my fault.
0: When I complained about these parties for business reasons and how much they bored me, you're the one who told me how to act at them.
4: Oh, I'm sorry I even meant...
0: You said, find somebody interesting, hang on to them, spend the evening with them. All I did was take your advice.
4: But you still have to acknowledge that there are other people present.
0: Oh, for heck. Those people aren't interested in seeing me. They only want to see you. I'm your wife, so I go along.
4: Oh, that isn't true.
0: You're the bright young man in town. That's why we go to parties like the Hendersons.
4: Well, is that bad?
0: Well, of course not. I'm always ready to be of help.
4: Oh, don't go out of your way for me. Don't do me any favors.
0: Oh, that's unfair.
4: Yeah, now be a martyr.
0: Sandy! Oh, why doesn't he answer?
4: I'm hitting metal. A few more seconds and that's all.
0: Well, from here on in, you can go to parties all by yourself.
4: Oh, you think people only want to know you because of me? You envy my job, you envy everything I do. That's the problem.
0: No, it's you. It's you. You're never satisfied. You want too much. Because you're not a smashing success overnight, you take it out on me.
4: All right, I'm a failure.
0: Yes, in more ways than one.
4: I'll tell you, if it wasn't for the kid, I'd...
0: Well, you can leave tonight.
4: And I intend to. At last, there's the lock. Now, push on the door as I shove the lock back. Not yet. Okay. Now.
0: What's wrong?
4: The screwdriver slipped. That's what's wrong. We'll try again. Okay. Push. That's it.
0: Oh, Sandy! Where are you?
4: Sandy!
0: Kitchen.
4: Try the bathroom.
0: Sandy!
4: His duck's in the tub. Maybe he's in his room.
0: Look, I'll look there. You better look outside.
4: All right.
0: Sandy! Baby! His mother! Sandy!
4: Sandy!
0: Sandy!
4: Sandy! Anne!
0: I found him.
4: Well, where are you?
0: Don't shout. He's sound asleep.
4: Oh, is he okay?
0: Yes. He got tired and went to sleep.
4: Where'd you find him?
0: In the hall closet.
4: In the hall? Here. Let me take him.
0: No. I'll hold him.
4: Where are you going?
0: To put him to bed.
4: You want me to?
0: No. I'll do it. What time is it?
4: 11:25.
0: Oh, no, it can't be. We must have been in there a couple of hours.
4: We were only in there about 20 minutes. Anne, I'm sorry about those things I said. You know I didn't mean them. You know I love you.
0: Put the receiver back on the phone. Turn the flame off on the stove. As soon as I get him in bed, we'll have lunch.

0: Suspense. In which Paula Winslow and Parley Bear starred in tonight's presentation of The Cellar Door. Next week, the story of a group of brave men who risk their lives in a desperate effort to save their fellow men. We call it Arctic Rescue. That's next week on Suspense. Suspense is transcribed in Hollywood by Anthony Ellis. Tonight's script was written by Bernard Girard. The music was composed by Renee Garrigan and conducted by Wilbur Hatch. Sound patterns by Bill James and Tom Hanley. Featured in the cast were Richard Beals and Byron Kane. 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

0: The ancient Romans called the Mediterranean Mare Nostrum, our sea. For the past several years, I've made it my sea, up to a point. At least there isn't a port between Gibraltar and the Suez Canal I haven't been in and out of without the knowledge of a harbor master. I was once a gob in the U.S. Navy, and the craft I skipper was once a PT boat in the U.S. Navy. Now, we can both be that, for a price.
1: If the price is right.
0: That's Marius, my first mate and crew. I signed him on one night in a dive in Marseille after I'd come between him and a crazy Moroccan who wanted to give him a facelift with the broken end of a wine bottle. Marius may have a rather carefree code of ethics, but I know I can count on his loyalty, so long as I pay him regularly. There are the bells up on the Souquet, the old section of town. The sun is dipping toward the mountains of the Estoril, and another day is drawing to a close on the glamorous and expensive French Riviera, where the pickings have been precariously lean for the cruiser Mockingbird and its men.
2: Bonjour, monsieur.
0: Ah, but who knows? Maybe this is our pigeon.
3: May I come aboard?
0: Sure. What can I do for you?
1: It is said that your boat is for hire.
0: That's right.
1: And are you free for this season?
0: Yes, I am.
1: Good. Then I shall engage you.
0: For what?
1: Oh, just a boat ride, a moonlight sail.
0: Where?
1: Just out and back.
0: Why?
1: Monsieur, am I engaging you or are you engaging me?
0: I like to know what I'm getting into, that's all.
1: Oh, it is merely, as I say, monsieur, a moonlight sail. A young lady whose capitulation is as yet not complete.
0: Oh, I see. Well, I'm not sure the Mockingbird is very well rigged for your purpose.
1: She looks adequate.
0: Okay. What time?
1: Say 8 o'clock. You know the Villa Mouette on Cap d'Antibes?
0: The big place out by Eden Rock that rich American dame leased for the summer?
1: Si, sir.
0: I'll be there.
1: Oh, one thing more, monsieur.
0: Yes?
1: How much?
0: How long is it going to take you?
1: Who knows? 2 hours? 3 hours? One cannot put a time limit on these matters.
0: Yeah, I know. Say 10,000 francs for the evening.
1: Agreed, monsieur. At 8 o'clock, then?
0: At 8 o'clock.
1: Steve, I do not like you.
0: But, my friend, a buck is a buck. Or, as we say in France, 400 francs is 400 francs. Make fast that bow line, Marius.
2: I have it, mon capitaine.
1: Well, monsieur le capitaine, you're right on time.
0: Part of our service, monsieur. Say, you never told me your name.
1: Oh, forgive me. It is Effroyer. Jacques Effroyer. And this is Mademoiselle Adele.
0: I'm glad to have you aboard, Miss Adele.
4: Thank you, Captain.
0: Any special place you wanted to go, Monsieur Effroyer?
1: Yes. Head her straight south.
0: South?
1: Yes. To Africa.
0: I was beginning to dislike this puny little Frenchman with the shifty eyes, but I didn't give him any argument. He was paying for the evening, and if he wanted to ride toward Africa, I'd head south for a little while. The girl sat huddled on one side of the foredeck, her back turned to the Frenchman, and he leaned against the rail, watching her, tense, like a black cat ready to pounce. Then, for a moment, he averted his gaze as he turned into the wind to light a cigarette. Adele leaped to her feet, ran astern, and clambered into the wheelhouse.
4: Captain, where are you taking me? Where's Chuck? Is he all right?
0: Chuck? Who's Chuck?
4: My fiancé. Is he badly hurt?
0: I'm sorry. I don't know what you're talking about, lady.
1: Yeah, you must not let yourself get too upset.
4: But I've got to know, and you won't tell me anything.
1: You will know everything in good time. And anyway, the capitaine knows nothing. Now, come along with me.
4: But this is...
1: I said come with me. We are nearing our destination.
0: With a yank that nearly pulled her arm from its socket, he hauled Adele out of the wheelhouse and back forward. Marius looked at me and shrugged.
1: C'est la vie. You know what I think, Steve?
0: Not until you tell me.
1: This fellow is not in love with this girl.
0: No.
1: Yes.
0: Well, what are you going to do?
1: Yes, but who is this chap who is so badly hurt? And what is this destination this fellow said we were approaching?
0: Who knows? It's his boat ride. He paid for it.
1: Yes, but Steve, I'd like to...
4: No! Stop it!
0: What's that? Steve, look. He's pushing her over. Made it to the foredeck just in time to grab the struggling girl before she went over the side. She was too shaken to speak, but the Frenchman wasn't tongue-tied.
1: Oh, thank you, Captain. Thank you. She was trying to throw herself overboard. I struggled to prevent her, but she was too strong for me. If it had not been for you...
0: David, I saw how it happened.
1: Oh.
0: Get aft to the wheelhouse. I want you where I can keep my eye on you. Both of you.
4: Thank you, sir. He's trying to push me overboard.
0: I know. Marius?
2: We will, Captain.
0: Swing her around. We're going in.
2: The street, my Captain.
0: All ahead, Plank.
2: All ahead, Plank.
0: The sooner I drop this cargo, the happier I'll be. Nobody said anything for the next few minutes. The girl was too shaken to talk, and the Frenchman was figuring his next move. Marius held the wheel, driving the Mockingbird across the moon-drenched water at top speed. And I stood by to prevent further mayhem.
1: Captain, I feel I owe you an explanation.
0: You don't owe me anything but 10,000 francs for the evening's outing.
1: Here you are.
0: Thank you.
1: Nevertheless, I feel I must explain. You see, my wife...
4: Your wife? What kind of a story is that?
1: Mademoiselle, my dear.
4: And I am not your dear. Captain, I hardly know this man. He's a friend of Mrs. Dawson, my fiancé's mother.
0: What?
4: Mrs. Dawson received word this evening that Chuck had been hurt skin-diving over on St. Margaret Island. He was asking for me. Well, this man was a guest for dinner. He offered to get a boat and take me to Chuck, but he tried to drown me. He tried to push me overboard. You saw it yourself, Captain.
0: Now, look, I don't want to get mixed up in this. You've had your ride, and now the party's over. I'll take the wheel, Marius.
2: Oui, mon capitaine.
0: Stand by to make fast the bow, painter.
2: Oui, mon capitaine. Bow painter fast, mon capitaine.
0: Very well. You first, Monsieur Foyer.
3: I was beginning to worry.
0: Who's that?
4: Mrs. Dawson, my fiancée's mother.
3: Did everything go off? Adele, what are you doing here?
4: Didn't you expect to see me come back?
3: Well, yes. I mean, no. I thought you'd be with Chuck.
4: We never went near the island. Your friend, Monsieur Foyer, tried to drown me.
1: Madame
3: Dawson. Oh, I'm sure you must be mistaken, my dear. Well, anyway, I have good news. They phoned me from the island. Chuck is perfectly all right, and they're bringing him home.
4: Oh, thank God. When will he get here?
3: Well, later. And maybe not until morning. So come along, my dear. You look terribly tired.
4: Oh, I am.
3: And then you go straight away to bed. I'll call you the moment Chuck gets home.
1: You see, Capitaine, it is necessary to humor her fantasies. Otherwise, she becomes quite violent.
0: Yeah. Cast off, Marius. Let's get out of this joint. We headed back to Cannes, taking a bearing on the white frosted walls of the Palm Beach Casino. But I couldn't get that girl out of my mind. She didn't sound crazy. She didn't act crazy. And there was no doubt about it, the Frenchman had been pushing her over the side. And the woman, Mrs. Dawson, whoever she was, seemed not only surprised, but furious to see the girl. I knew it was none of my business, but that's the way I am.
2: Back to Captain
0: Key. Crept into a quiet cove a quarter mile east of the villa, and I left Marius at anchor watch and made my way back to the house along the silent, moon-dappled road. It was a big villa, surrounded by formal gardens, a rambling Mediterranean house dominated by a round watchtower which looked out to sea. There were no lights on the landward side, so I made my way through the shadows toward the water and soon heard the low buzz of voices. There they were. Mrs. Dawson and Jacques standing on the terrace which faced the sea.
3: You were highly respected.
0: And there I was,
3: me.
0: Not
3: said
0: 6 feet
3: you knew
0: away
3: your
0: from them,
3: heaven knows
0: hidden
3: I'm
0: behind an acacia bush.
1: All that you say is true, madame.
3: Well, then perhaps you can explain your failure.
1: All would have gone well had it not been for that American boat captain.
5: Oh, excuse me. What could I do? He heard her scream.
3: You shouldn't have permitted her to scream.
1: Madame Dawson, have you ever killed anyone?
3: Of course not.
1: Then you are in no position to criticize me.
3: That girl must not marry my son.
1: I understand that.
3: Tonight. You said you'd do it tonight.
1: Aye, but...
3: Well, there is still time. Perhaps over in Monte Carlo at the casino. Where that boy loves roulette, he won't be home until 3 or 4 o'clock in the morning. You still have time.
1: But here in the villa, this is a different matter than a drowning at sea.
3: You're a most uninventive assassin, monsieur.
1: Madame?
3: Look, her bedroom In the tower. You see that balcony up there?
5: Yes?
3: That's her room. The only one in the tower that's occupied. And look beneath the balcony. A sheer drop of nearly 100 feet to the rocks below. In the morning, her body will be found on the rock. An unfortunate accident.
5: I see, madame. And may I say one thing?
3: Yes, of course.
5: You should be in my line of work. You would do well, I

0: sneaked away on this high note of compliment and returned silently to the road. As I ran back to the Mockingbird, I worked out a rough plan for the rescue of the fair maiden from her dungeon tower. The light in the tower room was still on. Marius eased the Mockingbird toward the base of the tower until its prow crunched into the sand between a couple of rocks.
1: You're going to climb that ski?
0: It doesn't look too bad, Marius. Up that bank of the terrace, then up those vines if they're strong enough, and onto the roof. After all, that tower was never designed to repel invaders. It was built to look old and quaint and... You see those stones sticking out of the stucco every now and again?
1: Yes.
0: They look close enough to be useful as a ladder. All right, give me the coil of rope.
1: There you are.
0: And you know what you have to do down here.
1: I know.
0: Uh-oh, the light just went out. I got to get moving.
1: Oh, sure, Steve.
0: Yeah, well, thanks. First part of the climb was a cinch. The vines were old and sturdy, but the whimsical architect who embedded those picturesque stones in the tower had never intended them to serve as a ladder. A couple of times I was sure that they would find my body along with Adele's on the rocks in the morning. But I finally made the balcony, scratched, bleeding, and scared. But not half as scared as Adele.
2: Who's there? Who is it?
1: Steve.
2: What are you doing?
0: Just listen. We haven't got much time. Listen to me. Chuck is all right.
2: Oh, thank God.
0: He isn't hurt. He's at the casino at Monte Carlo right now.
2: Why, then...
0: You were right about the Frenchman. He tried to drown you, and in just a minute, he'll try to push you off the balcony. Mama doesn't want any little girls playing around her little boy. We've got to get you out of here, and there's only one way, over the balcony. Come on.
2: Oh, but I can't.
0: There's no time to get prettied up. Just come as you are. Come on. She got out of bed and came out to the balcony with me. I dropped the light line that I'd carried up with me. Marius fastened it to a coil of 3/4-inch manila, which I pulled up and looped over the railing of the balcony. Then I tied a French bowline on the end to make an improvised bosun's seat, and Adele stepped into it. I helped her over the edge of the railing, waved to Marius, and he began to lower the terrified girl to the rocks. As she disappeared from sight, I heard the door of the room open softly behind me. I turned as the Frenchman quietly entered and tiptoed over to the bed.
1: Adele.
0: Your pigeon's flown the coop.
1: What? You what?
0: You ought to thank me. This is the second time tonight I've kept you from committing murder.
1: Well, of course, mon amigo.
0: With this expression of disapproval, he went for me. I crouched, ready to flip him across the room with my best judo. But this Frenchman fought with his feet. It was I who flipped.

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3: I was out. Not long, but long enough for him to get out on the balcony and take in Adele's improvised elevator. I shook my head groggily to see him hacking away at the rope with a pocket knife. I jumped him, yanked him away from the rope. He leaped to his feet and came at me with a knife, pushing me back against the railing. I fought off the knife hand, but it came closer and closer to my throat. And then he lost his balance, just a fraction, and just enough for me to use judo. And he flipped over the balcony and down, down to the rock below. I clambered over the railing and went down the rope, hand over hand. Adele stood trembling, staring at the silent heap that was the Frenchman's body. Come on, Adele. We've got to get out of here.
4: It could have been me. It could have been me.
3: That's right. Give me a hand getting her aboard, Marriott. Come along, Adele. Easy now. All right. There. There we are. You just lay back and rest.
5: Who's down there? What's going on down there?
3: Uh-oh. I was afraid she'd hear that scream. Fire her up, Marriott.
6: Remo, Capitan.
5: Stop or I'll shoot.
3: All ahead. Flank, Marriott.
6: All ahead. Flank, mon capitaine.
3: No wonder she hired the Frenchman to do her killing for. She can't shoot for sour apples. We got out beyond the 3 mile limit as fast as the Mockingbird would go, which is plenty. Then we headed east toward Monte Carlo. The lights of the Boulevard des Anglais twinkled like a jeweled necklace along the waterfront of Nice. But we were safe out here. In case Mrs. Dawson had alerted the Niçoise Harbor Patrol to intercept us, Villefranche slipped astern in the dark bulk of Cape Ferrat, and then the little town of Beaulieu. At last, we rounded Cape Dyes, and there ahead rose the white facade of Monte Carlo, quivering with light. And we slipped into the territorial waters of Monaco, safe from the French authorities.
7: Well, shall I drop the anchor, Steve?
3: We haven't got time. Tie up at the customs pier.
7: The customs?
3: Sure, we're not carrying contraband this time. You don't have to smuggle as pretty a girl as Adele into Monaco. We tied up at the customs dock under the astonished gaze of the guard who had emerged from his red and white striped sentry box.
8: Pardon, monsieur. You have a landing permit?
3: Not yet. We're in a hurry.
8: But it is required.
3: Yeah, I know. I'll be back. Meanwhile, you guard my boat, huh?
8: Monsieur.
3: You see, we're refugees from France.
8: Oh?
3: An affair d'amour.
8: Oh, well, in that case, passe, monsieur. Passe.
3: We made our way to the terrace of the casino and stood outside looking through the windows of the Salon Privé. It was crowded, as usual, with beautifully gowned women and men in evening dress, intent upon the roulettes and baccarat and chemin de fer. Adele peered anxiously, trying to find her boy in the crowd.
4: There's so many people, I can't find him.
3: Well, then let's go in.
4: Like this? With your peacoat over my nightdress? And in bare feet?
3: Oh, start a new fashion.
4: Oh, geez.
3: No, I mean it.
4: But my hair is such a mess.
3: Oh, well, in that case.
4: Oh, there he is.
3: Huh?
4: I see him.
3: Where?
4: Over there by the big roulette table. See, the tall blonde?
3: Oh, yeah. Yeah, I'll go get him. Keep an eye on her, Marius.
9: Why, yes, uncle, Steve. We did not bring her this far to let her get away, huh?
10: Well, voilà, monsieur. C'est toujours, monsieur, madame. C'est at Rouge, 00. C'est at Rouge, 00. Voilà, monsieur. C'est toujours, monsieur, madame. Rien pas plus.
3: Your name, Chuck Dawson?
10: Yeah, why?
3: Someone wants to see you outside on the terrace.
10: Oh, who?
3: Surprise.
10: What is it?
3: Come along.
10: Hey, wait a minute. I got a lot riding on 17 Red.
3: You got a lot more riding out on the terrace, Adele.
10: What?
3: Come on.
11: Is that Rouge? Monsieur. Monsieur Dauphin. Vous avez...
10: McCabe. Hey, Adele.
4: Chuck, I never thought I'd see you again.
10: Well, what is this? What's this all about?
3: Well, there'll be plenty of time for explanations later. The important thing is, do you want to marry this girl?
10: Of course I do.
3: Well, then I suggest you do it right away, and in Monte Carlo, where the authorities take a dim view of murdering mothers-in-law and kidnapping skippers.

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0: Third in tonight's story, where Frank Thomas Jr. as Steve, Louis Van Ruten as Jacques, Joan Lazor as Adele, and Ethel Owen as Mrs. Dawson. Others included Jack Manning, Jim Bowles, Sam Raskin, and Guy Retz. A sober word about this holiday season. Keep in mind, all through the holiday season, highways are dangers. Slow, steady, and sober will see you safely through. And listen again next week when we return with Zero Hour, Ray Bradbury's chilling story of the day the children take over the world. Another tale, well calculated to keep you in suspense. 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
17: 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Sus.

0: Brock. He owns this whole end of town. You see the way they let me in, Sheila?
1: It was very impressive, Freddie, dear.
0: And how do you like the liquor here, huh? Right from Canada. You know, one thing about Brock.
1: Freddie?
0: Yeah, honey?
1: Who's he?
0: Huh?
1: The boy with the black hair.
0: Oh, he's Brock's Trigger.
1: What does that mean, honey?
0: Oh, baby, baby. Trigger. Trigger means you want somebody out of the way. Shot.
1: And the boy with the black hair does it?
0: That's what the papers say. That's Nick Volpe.
1: You know him?
0: Oh, you point these guys out, you don't know them. Hey, where you going?
2: Oh, that's what he said. 3-2 on Dempsey in Philly tomorrow, Brock. Don't you think we ought to take a hike?
3: Whatever you say, Nicky.
1: Whatever Nicky says.
3: This yours, Nicky?
1: Nicky hasn't started to find out yet.
2: Who are you, baby?
1: Sheila.
2: This is Sheila, Brock.
3: Why?
2: Tell him, baby.
1: It's a dull place. I don't like dull.
2: You see, Brian?
3: Sit down, Sheila.
1: I've got a table.
2: I know, I saw.
1: I know. You stared, Nicky, but I was too far away. You really couldn't tell. Freddie?
0: Hello, Mr. Volpe.
2: You're who?
0: Just a customer. Just brought Sheila here. Sheila.
1: It was lovely, Freddie.
0: I guess we better go now.
1: Goodbye, Freddie.
0: Hey, I can't leave you here with these... Sheila.
2: Valentino's playing down the street, Freddie. Go see him.
1: Do that. Hi, Nick.
2: The dough went away, didn't it?
1: Keep it like that.
2: Sure.

0: Having fun, Sheila?
1: Love it. How fast are we going?
0: How fast, Cleo?
2: 60.
0: Next corner, Cleo.
2: I know where to stop, Nicky. Don't worry.
0: You all right, baby?
1: You think so?
0: Yeah, I do.
1: You're not going to get hurt, are you?
0: Nah, never. Be back in a minute.
1: Cleo.
2: Yes, ma'am?
1: How long have you been with Nicky?
2: Driving him? Oh, a long time.
1: He's nice, isn't he?
2: Not while he's collecting. Not now he isn't.
1: But exciting.
2: You ought to go home.
1: Exciting. This week. A whole week of Nicky. You don't...
0: All right, let's get going, Cleo.
2: Any trouble, boss?
0: Just pie. Little guy in that store even thanked me for the protection we give him.
1: Nicky.
0: What, baby?
1: Nothing. Just Nicky. You're not smiling, Nicky. Trouble?
0: Oh, not much. Cleo.
2: Yeah. I know. I'll take it slow.
0: Get down in the car, baby.
1: Nicky.
0: Get down, I told you. All right, beat it. Sheila, honey.
1: What?
0: You know why that happened? You know why that man's store just blew up in his face? Sheila, when I tell you to do something, you'll do it, huh?

0: Listen to me, a guy got killed.
1: Who?
0: What difference does it make? He was hauling a load of bulls from Montreal. He didn't make it. He got hijacked. He didn't like it. He didn't do what he was told to do, so he's dead.
1: You kill him, Nick?
0: How could I kill him? I've been here for the last 5 hours.
1: That's right, Nick.
0: It was Brock's bulls. It was Brock's boy who got killed.
1: Brock will kill you for it. You should...
0: Listen to me. Don't you know what I'm telling you?
1: Nick, you're hurting me.
0: Brock's gonna kill nobody, you understand?
1: Nick!
0: That's the phone.
1: Hello?
2: Nicky there.
1: Who's this?
2: Brock.
1: He's here, Brock. You want to talk to him?
2: How long's he been there?
1: 5 hours.
2: Listen, Sheila, tell him something for me. Tell him McCready never got in with his truck because he got killed. Tell Nick McCready's going to have a funeral tomorrow. Tell him to be there.
1: I'll tell him. Nick.
0: You did good.
1: I'm scared.
0: Touch this, Steve, maybe. Scares away the scare. 50,000 times. One for each dollar.
1: All that money.
0: All that happy time, baby. Put it away for a rainy day for us. You like Cuba, baby?
1: Right now, I like it right here. Nick, Cuba's later.

0: Let me in.
1: Funny, I was just thinking about you, Nick. While I was mixing this drink, I was thinking, wouldn't it
0: Shut up!
1: All right. Here, take my drink.
0: Lousy booze.
1: What's the matter, Nick?
0: Look, anybody asks you, I've been here for the last 5 hours.
1: Sure, but...
0: What happens if anyone asks you?
1: You were here 5 hours, Nick.
0: All right.
1: Now you tell me.

0: Would have liked it.
1: Yes, where's Nicky Creel? I haven't seen him for the last half hour.
0: Oh, Michelle.
2: Yes, sir.
3: Oh, hi, Brock. Hi, Brock.
0: He wants you, Miss Sheila.
1: What?
0: Brock's nodding to you. That means he wants you.
1: All right.
4: And here, Sheila. I want to talk to you. Sit down. You want a drink?
1: No.
4: You want Nicky?
1: What did you do to him?
4: Nothing's gonna happen to him that you won't know about.
1: He was with me. He didn't kill McCready. I swear he was with me, Brock.
4: You're a pretty girl, Sheila. You got a nice face. Take care of yourself. Mostly don't lie.
1: Don't kill him, Brock.
4: He was the only one that knew about that load of booze from Montreal. I got a phone call from Patterson, New Jersey, a guy who runs things over there. He laughed in my face. He said my boy Nick just sold him a load of my whiskey. You want to see Nick? Sure you do. Charlie, bring him in.
5: Inside, big shot.
1: Nicky!
6: Hiya, Sheila. It's all right, baby. Doesn't hurt.
5: Sure it don't, Nick. Nothing's gonna hurt anymore.
4: Take him, Charlie.
5: Let's go, big shot. The ride's what we got for you.
4: You too, Sheila. Come on.

0: Okay, Cleo.
1: Yes, sir.
0: Out, Nick.
2: Baby.
0: Come on. She won't let him go, boss.
3: Make her.
0: Yeah. She let go. Come on, Nick.
2: Bye, baby.
3: Come on, come on, come on.
0: Yeah.
2: Baby!
4: Nick! Nicky!
3: You better believe it, Sheila. It just happened to him.

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0: And now, Autolite brings back to our Hollywood soundstage Miss Rosemary Clooney in Elliot Lewis's production of St. James Infirmary Blues, a story well calculated to keep you in suspense.

0: You're being a good girl, Sheila. I like that. Just try to smile when we get inside the club. Open it, Lefty. Just smile, Sheila, like you just came from a party. With laughs.
1: Hi, Brock. Buy a drink?
2: Hi, Brock.
0: Some other time.
2: Come on, have a drink with me, Brock.
0: My office, Sheila. Inside. Here, I'll take your coat.
3: Brock.
0: Sit down, Sheila. Drink it.
3: No. Nick used to tell me to do things, and I did them. He's dead now.
0: You're not. Thank me, Sheila.
3: You're fat.
0: Nick was a good boy. He met you. Something happened to him. He crossed me. Now he's dead. You see what I can do, Sheila?
3: You're fat and you're old.
0: I've seen him like you. Beautiful. Culture's the word, isn't it, Sheila? Good family, money, everything. But really nothing at all. Excitement's what you need, isn't it?
3: What do I do to you, Brock?
0: I don't know.
3: But I do it, don't I?
0: Yeah.
3: Make me another drink, Brock.
0: Sheila.
3: Make me another drink.
0: All right, Sheila. Yeah, drink it, baby, and we'll make it the start of a...
3: Wipe the gin off your face, Brock.
0: Enjoy it?
3: Mm-hmm.
0: Let me make up my mind about something. Whether we should ride back to where Nicky got his and throw you away. You think that would be exciting, Sheila?
3: Do it right here. You've got the gun.
0: Oh, Sheila, Sheila.
3: You want to kiss me? Go ahead. You taste of gin. I've got to stay alive now, huh, Brock? Bye.

0: is it? Wait, I'll slip something on. Nicky.
1: Let me in.
0: Sure. Sure, Nicky. Over here. Lie down.
1: No. No, listen. I gotta get him. I gotta get Brock.
0: You're hurt. You're hurt so terribly.
1: Brock, bring him to me.
0: You need a doctor, Nicky. I'll get you a doctor.
1: I don't want one. I want Brock. Get him for me. I'm dying, Sheila. Gotta get Brock before I die. You gotta do it for me.
0: Yes. I can do it for you, Nicky.
1: And a gun.
0: Yes.
1: Go to Cleo. He'll give you a gun.
0: Yes. Lie down, Nick. Here. Put your arm around me.
1: We'll do it, won't we? We'll kill Brock.
0: We'll kill him.

0: Oh, Miss Sheila.
1: Hello, Cleo. May I come in?
0: Well, I don't know.
1: Sure you do.
0: What do you want?
1: I want a gun, Cleo.
0: Oh, I can't do that, Miss Sheila.
1: Why not?
0: Well, Brock didn't say give you a gun.
1: It doesn't matter.
0: Oh, you're wrong, Miss Sheila. That's what matters the most. You see, if Brock called me and said give you a gun, it'd be all right.
1: I'll call him.
0: All right.
1: You want to know what I'm going to tell him?
0: Yeah, I know about the gun. I'll listen in.
1: About how you were waiting for me when I left his place. How we went riding and had some drinks. And how I'm here now and I want to go home and you won't let me.
0: Please, Miss Sheila, put the phone down.
1: All right. What about the gun, Cleo?
0: I'll get it. Here.
1: Thanks, Cleo.
0: Miss Sheila.
1: Yes.
0: What do you want it for?
1: Let me ask you something, Cleo. Did you like Nicky?
0: I liked him all right.
1: He's alive.
0: Oh, you're kidding. Brock got written.
1: Nicky's alive, Cleo. He liked you. I thought you'd want it. Cleo, don't.
0: Andover, 79715.
1: Cleo.
0: I got to, Miss Sheila. Brock's my boss. He's got to know.
1: Cleo, don't.
0: You got to understand, Miss Sheila.
1: Hello, Brock.
2: Who is this?
1: Sheila.
2: Sheila? Hello, Sheila.
1: I'm lonely, Brock.
2: Dull again, huh?
1: Dull.
2: I can fix it, baby.
1: It'll take you about an hour to get to my place, won't it, Brock? That's how long I can stand it without you.
2: Just settle on. See you.

0: Sheila?
1: It's me, honey. How do you feel?
0: It's better now. You're here.
1: I got the gun, Nick.
0: Give it to me. Three bullets missing, Sheila.
1: I know.
0: Been fired not long ago, either.
1: I know.
0: What happened?
1: I told Cleo you were alive. He was going to call Brock.
0: So you shot him.
1: Let me hold you, Nick.
0: Yeah, baby, yeah.
1: Nicky.
0: What, baby?
1: It was easy.
0: Brock coming?
1: He'll be here in about a half hour.
0: Hold me, baby.
1: No tears, no blues, no...

0: It hurts me to laugh, Sheila, but it's funny. Oh, listen to him.
1: Do you want me to do it for you, Nick?
0: Shoot him.
1: I'd do it.
0: Just show him in the living room, baby. Then I'll make an entrance. You snapped your fingers and I came running, Sheila.
1: I'll snap them again, Brock. What are you going to do now?
0: You tell me. No, I mean it.
1: I'll think of something. Take off your coat. We'll have some music.
0: Yeah, sure. Yeah, it's a nice place you got here.
1: Nick liked it.
0: Yeah, tough about him. Dance with me, honey? You, want to dance with me?
2: You dance whether you'd put your hands on her.
0: What?
2: I couldn't stand that.
0: Nick.
2: All I did was say goodbye to everybody. What are you going to do, Brock?
0: No. Don't do it, Nick.
1: He's going to.
0: No. Please, Nick, no.
2: Say
0: no,
2: a pretty word before you die,
0: no,
2: Brock.
0: No, please, for the love of my God.
3: No, it's over, baby.
1: Now we'll get a doctor.
3: No. Too late, baby. But it was fun. Wasn't it fun, Sheila?
1: Nick, don't die.
3: Baby.
1: Nick. Nick!

0: Now, here's your receipt, officer. Mm.
1: Received by St. James Infirmary. One body dead on arrival. Brock Garvey. Also received one Nick Volpe. Died 5 minutes after arrival. Right. Now, what's she doing in there?
0: The girl? Oh, just standing by his table staring at him.
1: Get her.
0: Okay. Hey, miss. Policeman wants you. He says you gotta go with him now. Here she is, officer.
1: You see what you wanted to see, miss?
2: I saw.

0: 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Presented by Autolite, tonight's star, Miss Rosemary Clooney.
1: This is Harlow Wilcox again, speaking for Autolite, world's largest independent manufacturer of automotive electrical equipment. Autolite is proud to serve the greatest names in the industry. That's why during these early months of 53, the Autolite family joins in saluting the leading car manufacturers who install Autolite products as original equipment. Our Autolite family is made up of some 30,000 men and women in 28 great Autolite plants from coast to coast and in still other Autolite plants in many foreign countries. And more than 18,000 people who have invested a portion of their savings in Autolite, as well as 98,000 Autolite distributors and dealers in the United States and thousands more in Canada and throughout the world. Our Autolite family will salute Willis Overland on the next Autolite Suspense television program. If you live in a television area, check the day and time of Suspense on television so that you will be sure to see this program.
0: Next week, the story about a man who felt he was bigger and more important than anything else in the world and lost his life trying to prove it. The story is called The Storm. Our star, Mr. Frank Lovejoy. That's next week on Suspense.

0: Suspense is produced and directed by Elliot Lewis, with music composed by Lucian Morawick and conducted by Lud Gluskin. St. James Infirmary Blues was written for Suspense by Morton Fine and David Friedkin. In tonight's story, Anthony Barrett was heard as Nick and William Conrad as Brock. Others in the cast were Billy Hallop, Joseph Kearns, Clayton Post, Vivi Janis, and Shep Menken.
1: Rosemary Clooney can currently be seen as the star of the Paramount picture, The Stars Are Singing.
0: And remember, next week, Mr. Frank Lovejoy in The Story.

0: Autolite and its 96,000 dealers bring you Mr. Jeff Chandler in a story taken from life. Tonight's presentation of
1: Suspense. Tonight, Autolite presents The Case Against Lou Dock, a factual document concerning the San Francisco Tong Wars, starring Mr. Jeff Chandler.
2: Harlow?
0: Hi, Hap. 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
2: Oh, horrible, if you mean my car. 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
0: Yeah. 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
2: Straight,
0: sure,
2: Harlow?
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1: And now, with The Case Against Lou Dock and the performance of Mr. Jeff Chandler, Autolite hopes once again to keep you in suspense.

0: Lieutenant Sunjack. You take your men, go up to the other end of the alleyway. Plant them back in the doorway. It's plenty dark and they won't be seen. I'll do the same down at this end. The signal to move will be a sharp blast of the whistle. You got that?
1: Right.
2: All right, man. You heard the captain.
3: Oh, where's the DA?
2: Over there.
3: Oh, yeah.
4: Thompson, let's get this thing back.
3: Well, looks like I'm right on time.
0: Oh, Glasgow. I'm glad you got here.
3: Hey, this must be an important one. Looks like the whole San Francisco police force is here.
0: It's a big one, believe me. Oh, you know Captain of Detectives Wilburn?
3: Yeah, we've met.
0: And this is Lieutenant Sonjak.
3: I'm glad to meet you.
2: Glasgow?
0: The men all have their instructions, DA. Good. Then take your positions.
5: Okay, men. Let's go.
1: All right, Thompson.
6: Yeah.
0: You want to come along with me, Glasgow? Our stakeout's down about midway in the alley.
3: All right, with you.
0: It's a laundry. There's a vacant storeroom upstairs. We can watch it from up there.
3: The message you left for me back at the newspaper office wasn't too explicit, Mr. D.A.
0: Well, tonight's the night we've been waiting for.
3: More murder and mayhem.
0: Perhaps.
3: Look, you've arrested hundreds of Chinese before, all members of some Tong. What good did it do?
0: Well, none. Just arresting the hatchet man isn't the answer. No, sir. Well, this is it.
3: Smells empty.
0: The Chinese laundryman who ran this shop was hacked to death in the last Tong battle they held along here. Come along. It's up those stairs.
3: Who's having it out tonight?
0: The Hop Ying Tong and the On Sings. Well?
3: Kum Ji Ho and Lu Doc.
0: Yeah. The two most popular and powerful Tong leaders.
3: I agree with you as far as Kum Ji Ho is concerned, but as for Lu Doc,
0: I'm more determined than ever to get him. This man lives a double life, Glasgow. By day, a sweet, smiling, and innocent silk merchant. And by night, a ruthless murderer of his countrymen.
3: He won't stop the Tongs by convicting Lu Doc.
0: Well, we'll be able to see everything from this window. Clear night.
3: Yeah. A million stars in the sky. We stood next to the open window above the laundry shop, fearless District Attorney Red Muccia and I, and we waited. From the window, we could see down into the dimly lit street called Spofford Alley, a narrow street lined on either side with butcher markets, curio shops, tea parlors, and more laundries. And some of those shops, fronts for hidden gambling dens, sultry, air-oppressed opium dens. Lu Doc, the man the DA accused of being the most notorious Tong leader in San Francisco, was all of that. But he was more. Lu Doc was my friend. He was a man of principles. Born in San Francisco and wanting to adapt himself to the ways of his Western brothers, he'd learned to speak, read, and write a pronounced English. He'd educated himself in the thoughts and ideas of the Western world. I knew Lu Doc, and I had my doubts that he was going to show up in Spofford Alley tonight.
0: Cigarette, Glasgow?
3: Yeah, thanks. What makes you so sure Lu Doc and Kum Ji Ho are going to show tonight?
0: They're bitter enemies. When Kum Ji Ho learned that Lu Doc's brother was in love with one of his favorite sing-song girls, he challenged the Hop Yings.
3: What's the girl's name?
0: Ah Toy. She's a dancer at the Golden Lamp.
3: Oh?
0: On surface, the incident is just a spark to ignite the flame, Glasgow. You know that as well as I do. The real battle is being fought for supremacy. Yeah, almost 12. Any minute now.
3: We didn't have long to wait. Because at exactly 12 o'clock, a loud, shrill cry rang out at one end of Spofford Alley. And at the other end of the alleyway, the reply. And another full-scale Tong war began. There were at least 50 black-suited Chinese with their plates shoved under dark slouch hats that met head-on in the alley. Their hatchets reflected the moonlight as they crashed open enemy heads, and long, gleaming daggers found their marks in soft, easy flesh. And as the police moved in, they scattered in every direction, stumbling over the dead and wounded. But the police were efficient. They'd holed up both ends of the alley, and it looked like they'd rounded up every one of the Buhao Doi that was alive. The district attorney paced the floor of the storeroom, his hands nervously twisting behind him as he waited for his captain of detectives to report to him. Then we heard heavy steps coming up the stairs. In a few moments, three men appeared at the head of the landing. Captain Wilburn, his lieutenant Sanjak, and a smiling, dark-haired Chinese with his hands tied behind him.
0: Well, D.A.
1: Oh, where's the other one?
0: He disappeared.
1: What do you mean he disappeared?
0: I don't know, D.A. He was in mixing it up with the rest of them. I know, I saw him. But after we had the rest of them rounded up, I couldn't find him.
3: How did you know it was Lou Duck, Captain?
0: The big head. I recognize his big head.
3: Well, you can't accuse a
1: Bring
3: man
1: that,
3: because...
1: Bring that other one over here.
5: Okay. You, move.
0: This is the one they call Kum Ji Ho.
1: I know why you started this one, Kum Ji Ho.
6: Oh, yes.
1: How did Lou Duck manage to escape?
6: Oh, yes. Lou Duck. Very fine silk merchant. Yes.
1: Don't stall with me. It'll go a lot easier on you.
3: You know you're not going to get this man to talk.
1: We'll see about that. Now, I want the names of every Bu Hao Doi that fought in the alley tonight.
6: Chang, Talo, Diyang.
1: What was that?
3: I think he said he wants his lawyer before he speaks another word.
6: Correct.
1: A lawyer?
6: Yes. Thank you.
1: Well, I never heard
3: it
1: of
3: looks
1: any...
3: Looks like tonight wasn't the night you thought it was going to be, D.A. I'm afraid your net results are zero. District Attorney Muchia wasn't going to get Kum Ji Ho to inform on Lou Doc, no matter how hard he tried. For a Tong member to testify or inform on another, even your most hated enemy, which was a rival Tong, was certain death. And in most cases, members of your own Tong would carry out the death sentence. In the wild confusion of that battle, it would have been impossible to tell whether Lou Doc had taken part in it. Captain of Detectives sworn he'd seen him. I wanted to know for sure, so the following morning I went to his house of business. A little old Chinese sitting behind the counter didn't even glance up at me as I entered. I walked over to the door of Lou's office and knocked. A voice yelled, "Enter," in Chinese, and I did. I opened the door. Seated behind a bleached rattan desk sat the man with his big head, rocking back and forth. Lou Duck.
7: Hello, Dan. It is nice to see you again.
3: It's nice to see you.
7: Please to sit. I was just about to serve tea.
3: Thanks.
7: Oh, I beg your pardon. This Dan is my beloved brother, Tommy. Mr. Dan Glasgow of San Francisco Tribune.
8: How do you do, Mr. Glasgow?
3: Hello, Tommy.
7: You take tea with lemon, I believe.
3: Right.
7: I am most happy of this surprise visit, Dan. Here you are.
3: Thanks.
7: Most delicious.
3: There were seven men killed in last night's Tong War, Lou Doc.
7: Tell me, Dan, do you prefer the Chinese or Indian tea?
3: I said seven men were killed in last night's Tong battle.
7: Tell me. Jiao Jing Dong.
3: What's the matter? My words too strong for your brother's sensitive ears?
7: Dan, if you were not a true friend, I would easily kill you with my own hand for such a remark.
3: I'm sorry, Lieutenant.
7: You, as I, believe in righteous principles. It was upon this discovery that I grow very fond of you.
3: I've honored our friendship.
7: In the ways of your Western world are many things that my people do not understand. Among my people are certain things which the Occidental does not understand.
3: But cold-blooded murder is not a way that either world should have to understand.
7: True. But I have read in the Western world books, I read of organization called California Vigilance Committee.
3: Well, look, that committee
7: is to protect the innocent from the guilty.
3: Yes, no argument. But for the protection.
7: In Hap Ying Tong is protection for my people. Now comes time when most beloved brother falls in love with Sing Song girl named Atoy. He wishes to marry with her. She returns his love. It must be so.
3: And so, in order to bring about this marriage, hundreds of men may lose their lives.
7: If it is as the gods design, yes.
3: There's nothing that I can say that can convince you to settle the whole thing peaceably?
7: In China, perhaps by tribunal, but in San Francisco, then, it is not probable. We must settle this difference by other means.
3: Oh, and I'm sorry, Lou Doc. I'm sorry for your people.
7: There is no one upon whose heart this sorrow hangs heavier than mine.
3: And with that, Lou Doc rose up from his chair, stood staring at me for a moment through tear-filled eyes. Then he turned and strode majestically out of the room, his large head bent as if in prayer. In the weeks that followed, for some unknown reason or other, the Tang Wars slowed down to practically a standstill. There had been only a couple of hatchet murders in 2 months. Oh, it seemed almost too good to be true. And then on January 4th, I received a phone call from the DA's office about 4 p.m. His voice had a smile in it.
9: Well, it took someone else to do it, Glasgow, but it was done.
3: What was done?
9: About an hour ago in Ross Alley, 2 Tong men shot a man and then hacked his face to ribbons with their hatchets. When Captain Wilburn got down there, he identified the man.
3: Who was it?
9: The man we've been after. Your good friend, Lou

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0: And now, Autolite brings back to our Hollywood soundstage Mr. Jeff Chandler in Elliot Lewis's production of The Case Against Lou Dock, a dramatic report well calculated to keep you in...

0: Lou Dock had been my friend. And the realization of what an impact his death would have on his following hit me. It was to be a great loss for them. I hung up the phone and decided to go down to the police station. When I got there, the desk sergeant lifted a tired finger and told me that Captain Wilburn was back in the morgue with Lieutenant Sonjak.
1: Come in, Glasgow. The DA said you might be down.
0: So you finally got Lou Dock.
1: We didn't. It was a couple of rival tongmen that did the job.
0: Did you pick him up?
1: Nope. Got away. Want to take a look at him? Pretty bloody.
0: Yeah.
1: Over here. All right, Sonjak. Turn down the sheet.
0: No.
1: See what I mean when I say bloody?
0: His face.
1: His own mother wouldn't recognize him.
0: How do you know it's Lou Dock?
1: By the head. Take a look at the head, what's left of it. Dock had a big head, almost out of proportion to the rest of his body. That's how I know it's him.
0: But still,
1: look, Glasgow, the DA's told me how you feel about this guy. I don't want any trouble from you. This man is Lou Dock. I positively identify him as the notorious tongue leader of the Hop Yings. Do you care to challenge that statement?
0: No. No, of course not.
1: Then you will admit this is Lou Dock.
0: Sure, Captain, I admit it. That's Lou Dock. I admitted it because the thought suddenly occurred to me that here was the opportunity I'd been waiting for. The dead man lying on the slab in the police morgue was not Lou Dock. The police had no positive identification as to who the man was, but it looked like a perfect way to ease the pressure that was being brought to bear on them. Captain Wilburn knew that faceless man was not Lou Dock as well as I did. The following morning, I went to the business house of Lou Dock, the silk merchant. Just as I'd expected, the name on the door had been changed. Next door was a gambling parlor. I gave the password at the door and was admitted. I sat down at one of the fantan tables and began playing. I hadn't been playing long when I suddenly felt the presence of someone familiar standing next to me. Three.
2: Sheep.
0: Hello, Lou Dock.
2: Hello, Dan. Happy to meet with you.
0: Is there somewhere we can talk?
2: Come. Owner of this establishment is a good friend of mine. We shall use his office.
0: All right, you lead the way.
2: Come. In here. Now, we are alone.
0: Yeah, you're still hale and hearty, even though you're dead.
2: That is not good joke.
0: I take it you read the morning papers.
2: Oh, yes.
0: In time to change the name on your place of business.
2: You were pleased to see elimination of Lou Dock, weren't you, my friend?
0: You want the truth?
2: Our most precious bond, Dan.
0: Yes, Lou Dock, I was, because now it's no longer necessary for you to work with any tongue.
2: It surprises me that you, of all persons I respect, should think that way. There's great work yet to be done among my people.
0: Forget the work, Lou. It's a battle that won't be won until every tongue is disbanded.
2: And if I leave, what then? Kum Ji Ho and his tongue take over leadership in San Francisco? The terror that exists now will seem, my friend, a mere particle.
0: Well, what about the police?
2: The police are satisfied, you know that. The notoriety and publicity that have gone before will no longer continue to follow me.
0: The Hop Yings will continue to exist and you still behind them.
2: Yes, my friend, to make decisions. I will set up puppet leader. But their rival, Kum Ji Ho, will always know that still sitting on the throne of the Hop Yings is Lou Dock, the man he fears.
0: I'm a newspaper man. I have to print the truth. You know that.
2: Yes, my friend, I know. I also know something else.
0: Yeah?
2: I also know Dan Glasgow. You are a true friend of Lou Dock.
0: And he was right. I knew the fight within myself had begun. To know that he was still alive and yet never to print that fact. Because in doing so, I'd have to betray his friendship. A windy night in February, I was working late in the office. It was about 8 o'clock when one of the reporters came in and told me that Tommy Yu Shu, Lou Doc's brother had been trapped in the cafe of his dancer girlfriend, Art Toy. I rushed down to Dagger Alley. There wasn't a soul in sight. I started to walk. It was cold and heavy wind was blowing, but my hands were soaking wet with perspiration as I made my way up the cobblestone walk to the Golden Lamp. I imagined 100 eyes staring at me from dark doorways. Then I was in front of the cafe. I walked up to the door. It was bolted. Tommy. Tommy, you shoo. It's me, the newspaper man, Dan Glasgow. Let me in. Let me in, Tommy.
3: Hurry, hurry.
0: Thanks.
3: What are you doing here?
0: Word leaked out the Onsings had you holed up here.
3: They sure do. You took an awful chance coming up that alleyway.
0: You risk your neck here for coming here.
3: Our toy, Mr. Glasgow.
0: Oh, I see.
3: We planned to leave tonight, secretly. Somehow they learned of our plans. It was our toy's father who betrayed us.
0: Her father?
4: Please, Tommy. My father was threatened. There was nothing he could do. I'm willing to die with Tommy.
0: Does Lou Doc know you're here?
3: No.
0: Then call him. Tell him to call the police.
3: You have talked with my brother, Mr. Glasgow. You know he would never do that.
0: But you'll never get out of here alive.
3: Then it must be so.
0: Oh, I don't understand it. You'd be willing to commit suicide because of some silly, superstitious, and clannish idea that the only way to deal out justice is through force. Well, you and your brother and everybody who thinks that way, Tommy, are wrong. Maybe the idea of tongues originally were good ideas, but the goodness has gone out of them. I'm going to call the police.
3: One moment, Mr. Glasgow. I'm sorry, but I cannot allow you to do that.
0: All right, Tommy, you can put away the gun. I won't call him. Can I call your brother?
3: Perhaps that is best.
0: Thanks. Tommy gave me a number to call. Lou Doc answered the phone himself. His voice remained strangely calm when I told him what the situation was. He told me he was coming right down, warned me to stay in the cafe. Then I hung up. The three of us, Tommy Yushu, the sing-song girl Art Toy, and myself, sat down and waited. 20 minutes later, I heard a car screech to a halt down at the end of Dagger Alley. I opened one of the small windows, stuck my head out, and looked down the narrow street. A long black car was parked at the curb. Then the car door opened and Lou Doc stepped out, alone. And he began his long walk up the cobblestones to the cafe. He walked slowly, staring straight ahead, his body firm, rigid, in one position. It was just the movement of his legs. Wearing a long black coat, he looked like a giant as he took long strides, holding his oversized head high.
5: Lou! Hello, Doc.
0: You better get inside. There must be at least 25 of them out there.
5: I'm all right. Tell Tommy to come out.
0: But,
5: Doc.
0: Lou, you don't have a chance.
5: They won't attack me. They haven't the nerve. Tell Tommy to come out.
0: Tommy, he wants you to go with him.
4: Tommy!
3: I've got to go, Artoy. But I'll be back for you. Do not fear, my beloved.
5: Tell him to hurry, Doc.
0: Tommy!
3: I'm going. Hello, my brother.
5: And
3: good
5: you.
3: Good to see you.
5: Goodbye, Dan. I see you soon again.
0: Soon, Lou Doc. The two of them began their long walk back to the end of Dagger Alley. Lou Doc's hand closed tightly around his brother's arm, walking slowly but steadily toward the black car. They weren't 10 feet from it when from out of one of the dark doorways a figure jumped into view. It was Kum Ji Ho. Kum Ji Ho let go with 4 wild shots. Lou Doc whirled, covering his brother at the same time whipping out a gun and firing. Tommy opened the door of the car, got in and started it up. Then Lou Doc fell to his knees, still firing. Tommy gunned the car away. Lou Doc pitched forward on his face, emptying his gun. Kum Ji Ho dropped to the pavement, clawing at his bloody face. He twitched for just a moment. And then he lay still. When When I got to Lou Dock, he was still alive, but bleeding badly. He looked up at me.
6: Much pain, my friend. Much pain.
0: There'll be an ambulance any minute now, Lou. Just hold on.
6: This is not death I prayed my ancestor to give me, Dan. I die lying on wet pavement in dark alley at night. My wounds bleed freely.
0: Lou, you're not gonna die, Lou.
6: Our most precious bond, truth, in our friendship. Promise as you hold me in your arms, my friend, that in stories that will be written, in one of them, someone will write. Someone will write that beneath
0: beneath the cloak of the legend of his notorious reputation, there existed a man who believed in the principles of righteousness for all his fellow men. Who is there who can sit in judgment and proclaim that there was any case but goodness against the man named Luke?

0: Suspense. Presented by Autolite. Tonight's star, Mr. Jeff Chandler.
1: This is Harlow Wilcox speaking for Autolite, world's largest independent manufacturer of automotive electrical equipment. 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Our family also includes more than 18,000 people who have invested a portion of their savings in Autolite, as well as 96,000 Autolite distributors and dealers in the United States, and thousands more in Canada and throughout the world. The Autolite family will have the privilege of saluting the Plymouth Division of Chrysler Corporation on the next Suspense television program. 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And remember, from bumper to tail light, you're always right with Autolite.
0: Next week, our star will be the First Lady of Suspense, Miss Agnes Moorhead, as Lizzie Borden, in a dramatization of the most famous unsolved American murder mystery, a true story we call The Fall River Tragedy. In weeks to come, we shall also present Mr. Clifton Webb, Mr. Charles Boyer, and Mr. J. Carroll Nash, all on Suspense. Suspense is produced and directed by Elliot Lewis, with music composed by Lucian Morowick and conducted by Lud Gluskin. The Case Against Lou Dock was written for Suspense by Richard George Petticini. In tonight's story, William Conrad was heard as Lou Dock and Joseph Kearns as Lucille. Featured in the cast were Lillian Bayef, Sam Edwards, Herb Butterfield, Byron Kane, and Jack Crucian.
1: Jeff Chandler can now be seen in The Flame of Araby, a Universal International Technicolor production co-starring Maureen O'Hara.
0: And remember, next week, the First Lady of Suspense, Miss Agnes Moorhead, as Lizzie Borden in The Fall River Tragedy.
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0: Fact, the dramatic report of a man's desperate race for freedom, with names and places changed in order to protect the lives of three people. The story is called The Man Who Cried Wolf. Our star, Mr. William Powell.
1: Okay, Mr. Wilcox, you're all set.
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0: William Powell is appearing by arrangement with Metro-Goldwyn-Mayer, producers of the Technicolor picture The Naked Spur, starring James Stewart, Janet Leigh, and Robert Ryan. And now, Autolite presents The Man Who Cried Wolf, starring Mr. William Powell, hoping once again to keep you in suspense.
3: If you knew who I am, if one day you would pass me on the street and stop and point your finger at me and say, "This story happened to you," then I would be a dead man. Therefore, I cannot tell you too much about myself, neither what I look like nor where I am. A few things you may know, which will alter nothing. I am Russian. I was once a member of the Communist Party. And until recently, I was attached to the Russian embassy in Mexico City, a cipher clerk. 3 years of it, attached to the embassy in a strange new land. Here a thing needs emphasis. The people, the Mexican people, they worked, they sang, they laughed, they had families, cried, played, hoped, loved, like Russian people, but with a difference. They did these things when and how and where they wanted to, not by directives. The word is freedom. It took me 3 years to know its meaning. For this, I was almost murdered. To you, my name is Miros Leko. It started at 9 o'clock in the morning, when I was walking toward the cipher room in the embassy.
4: Comrade Leko, if you please, comrade. Can you spare me a moment?
3: Of course.
4: In here, please. My office. Sit down, sit down.
3: Thank you.
4: And how is your wife, Lilia? And the little one, his name...
3: Ivan.
4: Ivan. He must be, let me see, 3 months. Huh. 3 months, amazing.
3: I believe Ivan recognizes me, Comrade Zapkin.
4: I have heard of other children his age who travel in airplanes. Bottles and equipment to make formula, these things are provided.
3: I don't...
4: Of course you do. Travel in airplanes. Ivan will do it. Therefore you, therefore your wife.
3: I have been recalled.
4: I have suggested it to the ambassador. The ambassador to Moscow. Approved. Moscow to the ambassador, etc.
3: But... why?
4: Because I suggested it to the ambassador.
3: I see.
4: Of course you do. However, you should know this. I have written a letter which will precede you by a diplomatic pouch. As your superior, my impressions of you. The gist of it you must know.
3: No, I don't.
4: You will be missed here in Mexico. I've told them that.
3: Thank you.
4: By many friends, Mexicans, Americans, whom you have met through your Mexican friends.
3: Then I am being recalled as a poor security risk?
4: Exactly. Now, your key to the cipher room.
3: Comrade...
4: The key.
3: Oh, yes, I have it here. to detach it will...

0: Zaputin speaking. Yes, comrade. Oh, yes, one moment. Comrade Leko, if you please wait for me in the corridor.
1: Of course.
0: Yes, comrade. Yes, ambassador. I have told him.
1: There is no melodrama attached to it. Merely a simple truth. To be sent back to Moscow is a bad security risk. Prison, work camp in Siberia, death. Therefore, do a thing. Pursue a plan. Ensure my living. Do not wait for Zaputin. Back to the cipher room. Use the key. Steal certain papers, documents, for the occasion of remaining alive. This one. Now this. Secret documents to buy my own security. Papers dog-eared for the purpose. Stay alive. And these. This.
0: Comrade Leko.
1: And put them into my coat pocket. Inside.
0: Comrade!
1: A moment, comrade.
0: Open! I told you to wait.
1: But I had duties here in the cipher room,
0: you
1: comrade.
0: Are relieved of them. I told you this.
1: No. Merely that I'm returning to Moscow.
0: Tomorrow.
1: Yes.
0: The key, comrade.
1: Of course. Here.
0: You will go immediately to your house. You will inform your wife. You will pack. You will get your child ready. And you will be delivered to Moscow. Under escort, comrade. Now, good day.

0: Lilia. Lilia.
1: You, madam? Is it you? I was but in the kitchen doing the things of the morning and... Meadows.
0: What?
1: It is morning and you are not at the embassy. You are here. Why?
0: The child, Lilia. Where?
1: He has been fed. He is bathed and he sleeps now.
0: Lilia.
1: There is cold in your hands. Close. I will warm you.
0: Lilia.
1: Why? Say to me why you are of illness.
0: Yes, that's it. An old illness.
1: Then we will call a doctor. We will...
0: No, Lilia.
1: But this chill in you that I cannot warm.
0: Fear. Fear of death. To run in streets blazing with sun and still to be cold. What cure for that, Lilia? To begin tomorrow, for you, for me, and for the child. I don't know what there will be for the child.
1: Your lips spoke death.
0: I'm being recalled, Lilia.
1: Why? Why? You have worked hard for them.
0: And I have talked to people here. And I have sat in sunlight and laughed with them. And somewhere in darkness it was observed and reported.
1: There is until tomorrow. And there is time for flight. I will make ready the child.
0: No. If we run, they will find a quicker way to kill us. I have a plan, Lilia. For a year now, I've had this plan.
1: And it will keep you from death?
0: Listen to me. I've stolen certain papers from the cipher room. Documents of theirs that can buy back our life. I have them here in my coat.
1: From whom will they buy our life, Meadows? Who will now want...
0: Will you listen to me? You are to take them. Here, take them.
1: Yes, Meadows.
0: You'll put them in a briefcase. And then you'll take the boy and dress him and go to the Plaza Zocalo. And the bench there near the great fountain.
1: Yes.
0: And you are there so the child will have sun if anyone asks. And you'll keep the briefcase hidden until I come to you. You understand, Lilia?
1: Yes.
0: And then quickly, get ready.
1: Yes.
0: Go, Lilia, quick. Oh, Senor Cardozas.
2: You give me surprise, Senor Lecco. It was not you I expected to see this hour.
0: Ah, but I'm glad to see you. Please come in.
2: The day has of beauty, and in the streets there is fiesta. And I thought to me, the Senora Lecco would care for fiesta, she and the pequeño. Ay, the Senora and the pequeño. Muy buenos dias to you both.
1: Senor Cardozas.
0: You'd better take the child and go, Lilia. There's not much time.
1: Yes, Miros.
2: Well, senor, I've come for you and the little one to the fiesta.
0: Lilia.
1: I'm sorry, Senor Cardozas. Perhaps another time. Come to us soon, Meadows.
2: Another time, senor, when I will not disturb, I too will go.
0: No. Wait.
2: Yes?
0: 3 years we've known each other now. Neighbors. You've done kindnesses for us. Are you also my friend, Cardozas?
2: This is a question of ridiculous. That I am your friend? I, who have held the pequeño Ivan in my hands? Who have babysit for him? Who have...
0: Listen to me. Just listen. I've come across certain documents. They prove a conspiracy exists between members of your government and mine. These papers can buy back my life. I have only until tomorrow to sell.
2: Oh, I have read of such grotesque things.
0: Where do I buy back my life, Cardozas? And Lilia's and Ivan's? You were a lawyer and a Mexican. Where do I trade?
2: It is to ponder. A moment. Now, if I were not a poor lawyer, if I were an editor, perhaps, of a great newspaper, and there was a week's headlines to be had for so little price. Oh, pardon, how frightful I am. I did not mean that.
0: Editor. Newspaper. Yes, of course. Oh, mil gracias, Cardozas. 10,000 thanks for our lives.
3: Yes. What do you wish of me?
0: I am Meadows Lecco.
3: Called clerk of the Russian embassy. I remember you well, Senor Lecco, from another time.
0: I had a story for you with documents. Top secret.
3: So So?
0: The documents prove that there's a conspiracy between certain members of your government with mine. I've stolen them from my embassy. They're yours, if you want.
3: And the price, senor?
0: I told you. My life, my wife's, my 3-month-old child, our lives. Very cheap, senor. Bargain rates.
3: You had the courage to steal secret papers of the Soviet. You, a Russian citizen, and this is what you want, not money?
0: I've been recalled to the Soviet. There'll be a plane for us tomorrow morning. An escort. And after that...
3: Where are the papers?
0: My wife has them. She's waiting for me on a bench in the Plaza Zucalo. The boy's with her. I'll go to her. Tell her that you'll take them.
3: Oh, you... You people, intrigue, drama, the promises of violence and the revelations and the easy words on your mouths, life, death. It's like the last time you came to see me, huh, Senor Lecco?
0: What?
3: Not a year ago, Senor Lecco, you were here. And you then had another thing to sell.
0: Listen to me.
3: The thing of Dr. Diego, remember? Professor of electronics in the University of Mexico. He, too, was in conspiracy, you told me then. And it was false. A savage lie. You and your government wished only to relieve us of his brains. To get him out of your evil way. To destroy him and slowly us.
0: It was a lie, I admit it. I had orders to do that. But this...
3: This is of a fable, senor. Of the boy who cried wolf once too often. And now it is a man who has cried wolf.
0: Please... You have to believe.
3: Not I, senor. I have more wisdom of you now. Run, run into the streets. Cry wolf to the masks of Fiesta. Perhaps one of them will believe, but not I.
0: Oh,
3: cry wolf.
0: They'll kill me. Lilia, the boy.
3: Adios, senor.

0: Autolite is bringing you Mr. William Powell in The Man Who Cried Wolf. 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
0: And now, Autolite brings back to our Hollywood soundstage Mr. William Powell in Elliot Lewis's production of The Man Who Cried Wolf, a story well calculated to keep you in suspense.

0: These are the things which happen to a man who might be killed. Walk a street. Glance backward. Stop. That man in back of you, why did he stop too? So turn a corner, and there's a place, a building, a place you've been looking for. The Department of Justice. And go into it. Find a man, a small man, a neat and dapper and meticulous and methodical and shattering man.
1: Lecco, Meros Lecco. The name I know, I am sure of it. Pardon me.
0: Please, senor.
1: Si?
0: I have documents.
1: Forgive me. You have a story, but no documents. You say your wife has documents, but you do not. Pardon me. Lecco. Lecco, huh? Meros Lecco. Si. Meros Lecco. The Department of Justice has a dossier on you. I was sure of it. In March 1952, you reported that a certain Dr. Diego of the university erroneously reported, I must say.
0: It was a lie, then. I was under orders to report.
1: And today, no lies, senor?
0: What I have been telling you is the truth. My life is in danger.
1: And you wish protection?
0: Yes. For me, for my wife, for my child.
1: Senor.
0: Yes?
1: You are a Russian national of the embassy. Has your embassy been informed of this thing that is about to happen to your life?
0: Don't you understand? Those are the people who want to kill me.
1: I understand only that once you endeavor to involve my government in an unpleasantness with your lies. However, the Russian embassy, please.
0: Leave him. Get away from him. Flight from a cone, phone call to death. Mine. And for a woman who sits in the plaza near a fountain and waits. And for a child whose fingers play with drifting golden feathers of sunlight. And try not to run. Through a long corridor of marble and columns. Quick blur of faces. And of voices. And their fleet murmurings of the tongues of terror. And great doors of metal and glass. Open onto a pavilion of steps. Closer now to the images of Fiesta. To the masks of Fiesta. To the women and the music and the spinning scarlets and golds and green of Fiesta. And across the street is a lifetime away. And a cry of laughter and small fright. You've made a child, a young boy, sprawl against confetti pavement. And take the precious time to help him to his feet and say you're sorry. A few steps to another building. To a shuttered door and beat on it. Because there's help there. And refuge. In Senor Cardoza's. The office of Senor Cardoza's. Cardoza's! Cardoza's!
2: Senor Lecco.
0: Let me in.
2: Venga usted, amigo. Come in. Always I close my office for Fiesta.
0: He wouldn't listen to me, Cardoza's. He wouldn't believe me.
2: Huh? Oh, the man of the newspaper.
0: Someone has to believe me, Cardoza. Someone has to see those documents.
2: Perhaps.
0: What?
2: A friend to me in the secret police, I could say to him of you, and perhaps he... Maybe you have no wish of secret police, Senor Lecco.
0: Get to him. Tell him.
2: I have but to phone to him. He's a friend from student days. He will meet us.

0: To your health, Meros.
1: Drink, drink, amigo.
2: Where is your friend?
1: He will meet us here in good time. Drink. Meros.
2: Yes?
1: Are you not worried about your wife, about the pequeño?
2: They will be all right.
1: Yes, I'm sure.
2: That man who came through the door.
3: Pepe, aquí.
1: Siéntate, Pepe. Amigo Pepe, amigo Meros.
4: Buenos dias.
2: How do you do?
4: You are in trouble, senor?
2: Yes.
4: What trouble?
2: Pepe, may I call you that?
4: Si.
2: I have stolen some documents from the Russian embassy.
4: Where are they, senor?
2: My wife has them.
4: And where is your wife?
2: She's waiting for me. When you hear my story, if you believe me...
1: No one believes him, Pepe.
4: This story, senor.
2: Tomorrow, I'm to be sent back to Russia. I've stolen documents to prevent this.
1: But that is the part that is difficult for authorities to understand, Pepe. My friend Meros talks of documents and has no documents.
4: See, this I notice.
2: To give them to my wife and separate from her is part of a plan. By this time, surely the theft of the documents has been discovered. By this time, the embassy looks for me. If they catch me, they cannot harm me.
4: See, the blackmail of the documents.
2: Do you believe my story?
4: Senor, I wish to tell you something.
2: Do you believe me?
4: To us of the police, the names of all members of your embassy is known. Yours. I will not conceal from you the fact that I know of the tricks you played with us last year. The matter of a professor at the university.
2: It's the truth. What I tell you is the truth.
1: Believe him, Pepe.
4: Why should I believe you, senor?
2: Because it is the truth.
1: See, I saw his wife, Lilia, leave.
2: I will take you to her.
4: I do not wish to be made a fool of.
2: I will give you the papers.
1: Believe him, Pepe.
4: I have a car outside. We will go to your wife.

0: return here. My wife waits for me at the Plaza Zocalo.
1: And she will wait?
0: With my son.
2: Yes, pequeño Pepe, 3 months.
1: Señor?
0: Yes?
1: Your wife is Russian also?
0: Yes.
1: And a member of the party?
0: Yes.
1: How can you be sure she did not return to the embassy, deliver back the papers, and when you arrive at the plaza, a trap?
0: Oh.
1: Funny?
0: Very.
1: The plaza, senor. Where is your wife?
0: Oh, slowly. Ah, yes. Yes, there she is. At the fountain where I told her to be, with the child.
1: See you.
3: Do not look at me so, Cardozas. The police motions to stop the car, so I must stop.
0: A procession. We can't get to the other side anyhow. We'll have to wait.
2: Idiots.
3: A parade. Such a solemn parade. How ridiculous. And they bow their heads.
0: You're communists. Both of you. Spies. Trick me.
4: Hey, you won't get away.
0: I'll show you.
4: Hold him.
0: These people. People, listen to me. You are fools. Listen. You are being exploited by your ignorance.
4: Meros, they'll kill all of us. Meros!
0: Exploited! I do! Look to us! We will give you the world! All of these promises to keep you poor!
5: And that's the way it ended. The crowd ended it. The crowd I enraged with lies. The old lies. Communist lies. The lies I had once lived. They enveloped us. They turned over the car. And the last thing I saw, Cardozas and Pepe. Communists who tricked me. The terror on their faces. The last thing I saw.
6: Meros.
0: Oh, Lilia.
6: Are you all right?
0: Yes. And Ivan?
6: At home.
0: Home? Where?
6: At another place. Meros, you are released. I will take you there.
0: And the papers? The documents?
6: The police.
0: They believe you?
6: Yes. Oh, yes. We are free, Meros. Not to return to Russia. A new homeland that is freedom. And no fear. Freedom.
5: Where we are now, we are not known. And it is freedom where we are. And there are hopes, and there is love. And I am alive. But if one day you would pass me on the street and stop and point your finger at me and say, "This story happened to you," then I would be a dead man.

0: 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Presented by Autolite. Tonight's star, Mr. William Powell.
1: This is Harlow Wilcox again, speaking for Autolite, world's largest independent manufacturer of automotive electrical equipment. Autolite is proud to serve the greatest names in the industry. That's why, during these early months of 53, the Autolite family joins together in saluting the leading car manufacturers who install Autolite products as original equipment. Our Autolite family is made up of the nearly 30,000 men and women in 28 great Autolite plants from coast to coast and in still other Autolite plants in many foreign countries. Our family also includes more than 18,000 people who have invested a portion of their savings in Autolite, as well as 98,000 Autolite distributors and dealers in the United States and thousands more in Canada and throughout the world. Our Autolite family will salute the National Safety Council and its accident prevention work on the next Autolite Suspense television program. If you live in a television area, check the day and time of Suspense so that you'll be sure to see this program.
0: Next week, a true story. The tragic history of the most famous of all early California bandits. The story is called The Love and Death of Joaquin Murrieta. Our star, Mr. Victor Mature. That's next week on Suspense. Suspense is produced and directed by Elliot Lewis, with music composed by Lucian Morowick and conducted by Lud Gluskin. The Man Who Cried Wolf was written for Suspense by Morton Fine and David Friedkin, from research gathered by Larry Thor. In tonight's story, Lillian Byup was heard as Lilia. Featured in the cast were Joseph Kearns, Jack Crucian, Steve Roberts, Byron Kane, and John Daner. And remember, next week, Mr. Victor Mature as Joaquin Murrieta.
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Suspense. Columbia's parade of outstanding thrillers, produced by William Speer and scored by Bernard Herrmann. Notable melodramas from stage and screen, fiction and radio, presented each week to bring you to the edge of your chair, to keep you in suspense.

0: Tonight's story, by the noted American author T.S. Stribling, deals with a crime of murder on an exotic and atmospheric island, with ragged beggars who slept in a Hindu temple and awoke with gold in their pockets and a dead girl lying near them, and with a strange and mystical entrance into the life of hereafter, which was the experience of an American psychologist. For your suspenseful listening, we invite you to join us for A Passage to Benares. In Porto, Spain, in Trinidad, at 5:30 in the morning, Mr. Henry Poggioli, an American psychologist, stirred uneasily, became conscious of a splitting headache, opened his eyes in bewilderment, and then, with a shock, saw where he was. He got up, arranged his clothing. He tried with his neat psychological mind to recapture his dream, to bottle up again the little smoking wisps that still floated about within his aching head. By 7:00, he had found his way back to the house of Mr. Lowe, his host in Port of Spain. Lowe was already about his coffee, with an interested spoon poised above the morning paper.
1: Ah, there you are. Good morning, Poggioli. I say, you are quiet. Didn't hear you get up at all. Have some breakfast?
2: Thanks. I've been out for a breath of air. What's the news today?
1: Well, the new governor will arrive in Trinidad on the 12th, and, hello. Another native's killed his wife. Tell me, Poggioli, as a psychologist, why do coolies kill their wives?
2: Oh, for various reasons, I imagine. Let's hear some of the facts.
1: Oh, I say, this is a coincidence. Really putting on a show for you, Poggioli, on your first visit to Trinidad.
2: How so?
1: Well, you remember that wedding procession you and I watched last evening down at the Hindu temple?
2: The temple? Oh, of course, the cream-colored little bride with the breastplates and the linked gold coins and the anklets and all the finery.
1: Mm-hmm.
2: And the bridegroom. What'd you say his name was? Budman Lal?
1: Yes. Well, do you know what's happened? Budman Lal is in jail this morning, and his cream-colored little bride is dead, with her throat cut.
2: No. Do they think he did it?
1: No doubt of it. That's why he's in jail now. He always seemed like a sensible fellow, too. One of our best patrons. Which only proves my contention, Poggioli. A bridegroom of only 6 or 8 hours killing his wife without any reason at all.
2: Oh, there's usually some reason for murder.
1: Maybe. But I say, old boy, you're missing the point completely.
2: How?
1: Well, suppose you actually had gone and slept in the temple there last night. You wanted to, you know, remember? And I said, no white man ever stays all night in a coolie temple. You remember?
2: Yes, I remember. You said it simply isn't done.
1: Well, if you had, Poggioli, I say, that would have been a pretty kettle, wouldn't it?
2: Yes. Yes.
1: Well, I'm afraid I'll be mixed up in this. Both Mr. Lal and his uncle, Hira Das, are clients of mine. Old Hira Das has upwards of $5 million in my bank.
2: Hira Das? Didn't you tell me he built that temple where the murder took place?
1: Yes. It's what the Hindus call a temple and rest house. Hira Das gives rice and tea to any traveler who comes in for the night. It's an Indian custom to help mendicant pilgrims. A rich Indian will build a temple and rest house just as you Americans erect libraries.
2: Ah. What does it say there about the murder, though?
1: Budman Lal, nephew of the famous Mr. Hira Das, was arrested early this morning at his home for the alleged murder of his wife, whom he married yesterday. The body was found at 6:00 this morning in the temple where the wedding ceremony took place. The temple attendants gave the alarm. The victim's head was severed completely from her body and all her jewelry was gone. 5 coolie beggars who were asleep in the temple when the body was discovered were arrested. They all claimed ignorance of the crime, but a search of their persons revealed that each beggar had a piece of the bride's jewelry and a coin from her necklace. Mr. Budman Lal and his wife were seen to enter the temple at about 11 last night for the Hindu rite of purification. Mr. Lal, who is a prominent curio dealer, declines to say anything further.
2: Doesn't tell you very much, does it?
1: Oh, not much.
2: What do you make of those beggars?
1: Oh, that's simple enough. Those devils laid in wait inside the temple until the husband went out and left his wife. Then they murdered her and divided the spoil.
2: Ah, but she had enough bangles and gee-jaws to give a dozen to each man.
1: Yes, yes, you're quite right, Pojoli. That's a fact.
2: Why should they continue sleeping in the temple after they'd killed her if they did murder her?
1: Well, why shouldn't they? They knew they'd be suspected, and they couldn't get off the island without capture, so they thought they might as well lie down again and go back to sleep.
2: You may be right, Lo, but that doesn't look like the solution to me.
1: Well, I'm satisfied that's how it occurred.
2: You mean the beggars killed her?
1: Mm-hmm.
2: Well, I don't think so. I rather fancy that the actual murderer took the girl's jewelry and went about the temple thrusting a bangle and a coin in the pockets of each of the sleeping beggars to lay a false scent.
1: Oh, come now. That's laying it on a bit too thick, Buzzer.
2: My dear Lo, that's the only possible explanation for the coins in the beggar's pockets.
1: I say, oh boy, you've had lots of experience in these things. Come along with me and we'll go up and see Mr. Hira Daz and see if we can't help his nephew.
2: I'll be glad to. But we'll go to the temple first. Then we'll call on Mr. Hira Das.

0: Well, here we are. In spite of the police guard at the door, the temple doesn't look sinister in the daylight.
1: No, it just looks dirty. Let's go in and question the beggars. Excuse me. Did any of you fellows hear noises in this temple last night?
2: Oh, much sleep, Sahib. No noise. Policeman Panchos wake this morning, makes it still here.
1: What's your name?
2: Shuda Chan, Sahib.
1: When did you go to sleep last night?
2: When I ate rice and tea, Sahib.
1: Mm-hmm. Do you remember seeing Budman Lal and his wife enter this building last night?
2: Yes, remember, Sahib.
1: Did you see them go out?
2: No, Sahib. No one remember go out.
1: You were all asleep then, huh?
2: All asleep, Sahib.
1: Did you have any dreams during your sleep? Hear any noises?
2: I dream bad dreams, Sahib.
1: Huh?
2: When policeman punched me awake this morning, I think dream is come true.
3: And me, Sahib.
4: Me too. Me.
1: Did you all have bad dreams?
2: Yes. All have bad dreams.
0: Look here, Pajoli. I don't see where this is getting us. I do think we ought to be getting on to old Haradas's house.
1: No, I think we can now entirely discard the theory that the beggars murdered the girls.
0: On what grounds? They told you nothing except that they all had bad dreams.
1: That's the reason. They all had wild, fantastic dreams. That suggests that they were given some sort of opiate in their rice or tea last night. It's quite improbable that five ignorant coolies would have wit enough to concoct such a piece of evidence as that.
0: That's a fact, but I don't believe a Trinidad court would admit such evidence.
1: We're not looking for legal evidence. We're after some indication of the real criminal. Now I suggest that we get on to the house of Haradas.

0: Please come in, gentlemen. I've been expecting you. Please be seated.
1: Thank you.
2: Thank you.
0: A most mysterious murder in the life of my poor nephew will depend upon your exertions, gentlemen. Tell me, what do you think of the beggars that were found in the temple with the bangles and coins?
3: Well, I'm afraid my judgment of the beggars will disappoint you, Mr. Haridas.
0: Huh?
3: My theory is that they're innocent of the crime.
0: Really? Why do you say that?
3: Because they told me of dreams they had. And all their dreams were very nearly identical.
0: You are not English, sir. No Englishman would have thought of that.
3: No, I'm American with a backlash sprinkling of Italian. My name's Pagioli.
0: What is your profession, Mr. Pagioli? You are a detective.
3: No, Mr. Das. I'm a psychologist.
0: Ah. Your soul is at least groping after knowledge. However, it gropes as a blind worm, Mr. Pagioli. And we must find the criminal who committed this crime and thus restore my nephew, Boodman Lal, to liberty. You can imagine what a blow this has been to me after I arranged this marriage for my nephew.
3: You did... arranged a marriage for a nephew who was in his 30s?
0: Yes, Mr. Pagioli. Hmm. I wanted him to avoid the pitfalls into which I fell.
3: Ah.
0: He was unmarried, and he'd already begun to add dollars to dollars. I did the same thing. And now, look at me. An empty old man in a foreign land. What good is this house where men of my own kind can't come and sit with me, and when I have no grandchildren to romp and play? No. I've piled up dollars and pounds. I've eaten the world, Mr. Pagioli, and found it bitter. Now here I am, an outcast.
3: And why don't you go back to India, Mr. Haridas?
0: Why, Mr. Pagioli, my mind is half English. If I should return to Benares, I'd walk about thinking what the temples cost. How much was the value of the stone set in the eye of Krishna's image? If I would ever be one with my own people again, Mr. Pagioli, I must leave this Western mind and body here in Trinidad.
3: That's very interesting and moving, but we were discussing your nephew, Boodman Lal.
0: Wait. In searching for the criminal, I would suggest you look for a moneyed man. Let me tell you my suspicions, and you can work out the details.
3: What are they?
0: I went out to the temple this morning to have the body of my poor murdered niece brought here to my villa for burial. I talked to the five beggars, and they told me there was a sixth sleeper in the temple last night.
3: Was there indeed?
0: Yes, Mr. Lowe, a white man.
3: A white man?
0: Yes, Mr. Lowe. All five of the coolies and my man, Gurkha, told me it was true.
3: But, Mr. Haridas, decapitation is not an American mode of murder.
0: American?
3: I was speaking generally. I mean a white man's method of murder.
0: That is indicative in itself. I meant to call your attention to that point. It shows the white man was a highly educated man who had studied the mental habits of other peoples than his own. So he was enabled to give the crime an extraordinary resemblance to a Hindu crime.
3: But what motive could a white man have?
0: Possibly robbery, Mr. Pagioli. Or if he were a very intellectual man, he might have murdered the poor child by way of experiment.
3: A murder for experiment?
0: Yes, Mr. Lowe. To record the psychological reaction.
3: Why? I can't entertain such a theory as that, Mr. Haridas.
1: Oh, no. It is too far-fetched.
0: However, it is worth investigating, is it not?
3: Yes, yes, but I'll begin my investigations with the man Gurkha.
0: By all means, Mr. Pagioli. And in your investigations, gentlemen, hire any assistance you may need. Draw on me for any amount. I want my nephew exonerated, and above all things, I want the real criminal apprehended and brought to the gallows.

0: What do you think of that, Pajali?
1: White man in that temple. Ah, sounds like pure fiction to me, to Sheel Bobman Lal. You know, these fellows hang together like thieves. Say, it's a jolly good thing we didn't decide to sleep in the temple last night, isn't it?
2: You know, in my opinion, Lowe, the actual criminal is Bootman Lal.
1: Same here. I've thought so ever since I first saw the account in the paper. Somehow these fellows will chop their wives to pieces for no reason at all.
2: Now, what do you know about Bootman Lal?
1: Well, he was born here and has always been a figure because of his rich uncle.
2: He lived here all his life?
1: Uh-huh. Except when he was in Oxford for 6 years.
2: Oh, he's an Oxford man, huh?
1: Yes, yes.
2: There you are. That's the trouble.
1: I don't understand. What do you mean, Pajoli?
2: No doubt he fell in love with some English girl, but when old Hira Das chose a Hindu child for his wife, Budman couldn't refuse marriage. No man's going to quarrel with a $5 million legacy. And then he chose this ghastly method of getting rid of the child bride.
1: I dare say you're right. I feel sure Budman Lal killed the girl. George, I'm getting tired of walking. There's a cab. Let's hop it and ride the rest of the way. Hi, cabbie! A cab!
3: I say, Owen. Hi.
1: Well, aren't you coming?
2: You know, I don't feel that I can conscientiously continue this investigation, trying to clear a person whom I have every reason to believe guilty.
1: But, man, don't leave me like this. At least come as far as police headquarters with me and explain your theory about Gukha, the temple keeper, and the rice.
2: Well, I thought I'd go back to your cottage and pack my things.
1: Pack your things? Oh, your boat doesn't sail until Friday.
2: Yes, I know, but there's a daily service to Curacao. It struck me to go there.
1: Oh, now, come. You can't run off like that just when I've stirred up an interesting murder mystery for you to unravel. Why, Pajoli, you ought to appreciate my efforts as a host more than that.
2: Well, all right, then. To the police station.
3: Yes, sir. Okay.
1: Chief Vickers, this is my friend, Mr. Pajoli. Mr. Pajoli, Mr. Vickers is chief of Trinidad's police force.
4: How do you do?
2: How do you do?
1: Chief Vickers, I've asked Mr. Pajoli's counsel in the Budman Lal murder case. And he's already developed a theory as to who is the actual murderer of Mrs. Budman Lal.
4: So have I.
1: Now, in this matter, Chief Vickers, I want to be perfectly frank with you. I'll admit we're in this case in the employ of Mr. Hira Das and are making an effort to clear his nephew, Budman Lal. We felt confident you'd use the skill of the police department of Port of Spain to work out a theory clearing Budman Lal just as readily as you would to convict him.
4: Our department usually devotes its time to conviction and not to clearing criminals.
1: Yes, yes, I know that, but if our theory will point out the actual murderer...
4: What is your theory?
1: Mr. Pajoli's deduction is based on the dreams of the men who were found in the temple.
4: So Mr. Pajoli's deduction is based on dreams.
2: It would be a remarkable coincidence, Mr. Vickers, if 5 men had lurid dreams simultaneously without some physical cause. It suggests strongly that their tea or rice was doped. Now, if you find out what soporific was used, then have your men search the sales record of the drugstores in the city to see who has lately bought such a drug. You will find the murderer.
4: How do you like Trinidad, Mr. Pajoli?
2: I'd like it very much indeed.
4: You've just arrived, haven't you?
2: Yes.
4: In what university do you teach back in the States?
2: Ohio State.
4: A chair of criminal psychology in an ordinary state university?
2: I'm not a professor. I'm simply a docent, and I haven't specialized on criminal psychology. I quiz on general psychology.
4: You're not teaching now?
2: No, this is my sabbatical year.
4: You look young to have taught in the university 6 years, but then you Americans start young in your land of specialists. Now, Mr. Pajoli, I suppose you're wrapped up heart and soul in your psychology.
2: I am.
4: You'd do anything in the world to advance yourself in the science.
2: I rather think so.
4: Especially keen on original research work.
1: That's what he is, Chief Vickers. Do you know what he asked me to do yesterday afternoon?
4: No. What, Mr. Lowe?
2: Oh, I don't think we ought to burden Mr. Vickers with our household anecdotes.
4: Oh, but I'm really curious. Just what did Mr. Pajoli ask you to do yesterday afternoon, Mr. Lowe?
1: Oh, well, really nothing. Nothing at all. It was just a little psychological experiment he wanted to do.
4: And did he do it?
1: Oh, no. I wouldn't hear of it.
4: Oh, as unconventional as that?
2: Oh, it was really nothing. Nothing at all.
4: I think I could guess your anecdote if I tried, gentlemen. About a half an hour ago, I received a telephone message from my man stationed at the temple to keep a lookout for you and Mr. Pajoli.
1: A lookout for us?
4: Yes, because one of the coolies under arrest told him that Mr. Pagioli slept in the temple last night.
1: Oh, but that's not true. That's exactly what he didn't do. He suggested it to me, but I said no. You remember, Pagioli, you didn't do it. Did you, Pagioli? Did you?
4: You see, he did.
2: Gentlemen, I had a perfectly valid and important reason for sleeping in the temple last night, and so I can only ask your sympathetic attention to what I'm about to say.
4: Go on.
2: You remember, Lo, you and I were down there watching a wedding procession. Well, just as the music stopped and the procession entered the building, suddenly it seemed to me as if they'd vanished.
4: Naturally, they'd gone into the building.
2: No, I don't mean that. I'm afraid you won't understand what I do mean. That the whole procession had ceased to exist, melted into nothingness. You see, that's really the idea on which the Hindus base their notion of heaven. Oblivion, nothingness.
4: Yes, I've heard that before.
2: Well, our medieval Gothic architecture was a conception of our Western heaven, and I thought perhaps the Indian architecture had somehow caught the motif of the Indian religion, you know, suggested nirvana. That sort of amazed and intrigued me. That's why I wanted to sleep in the place. I wanted to see if I could further my shred of impression. Does that make any sense to you, Mr. Vickers?
4: We are not interested why you went, Mr. Pagioli. We know a murder took place in the temple.
2: Can't think that I committed a horrible murder as an experiment.
4: You intellectual chaps do some pretty weird things, Mr. Pagioli. Why, only the other day I was reading about two young intellectuals. Yes, these fellows I read about also tried to turn an honest penny by their murder. I don't suppose you happened to notice yesterday that the little bride, Maila Ran, was almost covered with gold bangles and coins?
2: Of course I noticed it. But I had nothing whatever to do with her. I did sleep in the temple.
4: By the way, you say you slept on a rug just as the coolies did.
2: Oh, yes, I did.
4: And you didn't wake up either, Mr. Pagioli?
2: No.
4: Then did the child's murderer happen to put a coin and a bangle in your pockets, just as he did the other sleepers in the temple?
2: I don't know. I haven't looked in my pockets since then.
4: Then please do so now, Mr. Pagioli.
2: Oh, yes. Here they are, Mr. Vickers.
4: You don't happen to have any more, do you?
2: No. I've already been through all my pockets and I haven't any more.
4: Well, that's something. Of course, you might have expected just such a questioning as this and provided yourself with these two pieces of gold, but I doubt it. Somehow, I don't believe that you're an experienced enough man to think of such a thing. However, we shall see. I suppose you have no objection, Mr. Pagioli, to my accompanying you over to have a little search of your baggage in Mr. Lowe's cottage.

0: Now then, Mr. Pagioli, be so kind as to open your trunk.
1: Good heavens.
0: Mm-hmm. Just as I thought. A trunk tray full of bangles and coins. I'll say one thing for you, though, Mr. Pagioli. Your nerve almost got you by.
1: But you... You can't believe that I did it. No. You don't believe I did this, do you?
2: I don't. In your trunk, Pagioli.
1: If I did it, I was sleepwalking. God, to think that it's possible, but right here in my own trunk.
0: Well, we might as well start back, I suppose. This is all.
2: I'll go back with you, Pagioli. I'll see you through. Somehow I can't. I won't believe you did it.
1: Thanks. Thanks.
2: You know, Pagioli, you set out to clear Boatman Lal and, well, dash it all. It looks as if you had.
0: No, he didn't. Boatman Lal was out of jail at least an hour before you fellows came into police headquarters to see me.
2: Out? You mean that you turned him loose?
0: Yes.
2: How's that, Chief Vickers?
0: Because, Mr. Lowe, he didn't go to the temple at all with his wife last night. He went down to Queen's Park Hotel and played billiards till 1 o'clock. He called up a few friends and proved that easily enough.
2: My word, that leaves nobody but...
0: Yes, Pagioli.
1: I don't know anything about it. If I did commit the murder, I was asleep. I don't know anything about it, that's all I can say. I don't know anything about it.
0: Perhaps a rest in jail will help restore your memory. Well, we'll see.
2: Come now, Pagioli, old man. Don't be too downhearted. I promise you, I'll do everything I can

0: the case against Henry Poggioli having been duly tried by a jury of your peers who have been found guilty and by the powers invested in me, I herewith sentence you to be hanged by the neck until you are dead.
1: To recall a lost dream is the most tantalizing task ever a human brain was driven to. But if I lie still long enough on this bunk, perhaps I can recapture the dream I had in the temple last night. Yes. Yes. It seems to me that the image on the altar moved, and suddenly the dome overhead was opened and left me staring upward into a vast abyss, where I was alone in endless space, where all creatures and all matter that had ever been or ever would be were wrapped up in me, Poggioli. That was my dream. That's an odd thing. Six men dreaming the same dream in different terms. There must be a physical cause for such a phenomenon. Of course! I've got it! Vickers! Flo! I have it! I've solved it! Get me out of here! I know who killed the girl!

0: What is it, my friend?
1: I know who murdered the bride. Old Ira Dodds did it. Now listen. Listen. Go tell Vickers to take the gold he found in my trunk and develop all the fingerprints on it. He'll find Ira Dodds' prints. Also tell him to follow out that opiate clue I gave him. He'll find Ira Dodds sent a man to put the gold in my trunk. See if they don't find brass or steel filings in my room where the scoundrel sat and filed a new key.
0: But they've already done that long ago.
1: They have. But...
0: Certainly. And old Ira Dodds confessed everything. Though why a rich old man like him should have murdered a pretty child is more than I can see.
1: But why did he pick on me as a scapegoat?
0: Oh, he explained that to the police. He said he picked out a white man so the police would make a thorough investigation and be sure to catch him.
1: He did?
0: Aye. But what I can't see is why the old boy wanted to be caught and hanged. Why didn't he commit suicide?
1: Why? I know why. Because according to his religion, in that case his soul would have returned in the form of some beast. He wanted to be slain because he expects to be reborn instantly in Benares with little Maela Ran as his bride instead of his nephew's. He hopes to be a great man with wife and children. All the things he was not here in Trinidad.
0: Yes, yes. You must be right.
1: Why didn't you come and tell me of old Ira Dodds' confession the moment it occurred? What do you mean keeping me here when you know I'm an innocent man? Why didn't you tell me before this?
0: Because I couldn't. Old Ira Dodds didn't confess until a month and 10 days after you were hanged.
2: So ends A Passage to Benares, T.S. Stribling's tale of mysterious death and death mysterious. This was tonight's story of Suspense. Suspense is produced by William Spear. John Dietz was our guest director this evening. Tonight's radio drama was written by Carol Case and scored by Bernard Herrmann. Paul Stewart was Pajoli, Barry Kroger was Mr. Ira Dodds, and Horace Brem played Mr. Lowell. Others in the cast were Alan Hewitt and Guy Repp. Next week at this time, Columbia will bring you another selected story from the world's great literature of thrills, another study in suspense. This is Barry Kroger, and this is the Columbia Broadcasting System.

0: Suspense. Autolite and its 96,000 dealers present Miss Lana Turner in The Flame Blue Glove, a transcribed suspense play produced and edited by William Spear.
1: Now, let's see. Are we going to put the tree over there again?
2: Uh-huh. And we'll have Santa Claus hang presents for Uncle John, Cousin Joey.
1: Oh, I'm going to ask Santa Claus to fill their stockings with Autolite resistor spark plugs.
2: Look, honey, you're home. 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
1: Business? 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
1: Sentiment, sure. 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
2: What a life.
1: Now you're talking. Autolite resistor spark plugs have 200% longer electrode life. Cut down spark plug interference with radio and television, too. Why, Uncle John and Cousin Joy will say, just as I do, you're always right with Autolite.
0: And now, with the flame blue glove, and with the performance of Lana Turner, Autolite hopes once again to keep you in suspense.
3: The trouble is, you never had any feelings, Dutch. You don't know what it is to feel, not like other people feel. You've spent

0: much time looking out at the world through dirty windows. I never liked working for your detective agency. I never liked you, Dutch. I never liked you at all. This is my last case. And this is my last report. You'll have to train someone else to go out and get tangled up in other people's lives. I thought I was through working for you when I married Jimmy Conway. But I was wrong. You showed up again last week. I was working in my garden. Even above the smell of the roses, I could smell trouble.
1: Hello, Shadow.
0: What? Dutch! Where did you come from?
1: Just in the neighborhood. Here, give me those things.
0: What do you know about a rose bush?
1: I know this one's got thrips. Trim it, use nicotine spray for a week or 10 days, clear it up just like that.
0: Death, taxes, and Dutch. You know everything. You haven't changed a bit. Same pipe, same awful tobacco. How's the detective business?
1: I miss you, Shadow. You're the best operative I ever had.
0: Oh, I'm flattered, Dutch.
1: This gilded cage stuff okay? Gardens, clothes, car, time on your hands. You really like it?
0: What do you think? Would you rather be a lady detective if you were me?
1: Maybe. I don't know. You wouldn't be interested in working on a case, would you?
0: I am now a happily married bride working on keeping her handsome husband. Besides, my license expired.
1: Could fix that. This one's right up your alley, Shadow. You did the groundwork when you were with me.
0: Sorry.
1: I know the case was closed, but it's been nagging me. I still think it was murder.
0: What case are you talking about?
1: The Conway case. Mrs. Conway.
0: I looked at you. You weren't kidding, but you were smiling. And you only smiled when something might go wrong for somebody.
1: Yeah, I still believe your husband killed his first wife. Hate me?
0: Who hired you?
1: Nobody, just nagged by the fact, Shadow. Eloise Conway, wealthy wife of not-so-wealthy Jim Conway, drinks 10 dissolved sleeping tablets New Year's Eve. Coroner's jury says suicide. I just can't buy it.
0: The police accepted the coroner's verdict.
1: That day at the coroner's inquest, you disappointed me, Shadow, refusing to go on the stand. You'd been tailing him for 2 months. You could have told about his 3 lady friends.
0: Telling those things to a coroner's jury wouldn't have helped one way or the other. Jimmy's clean and decent, Dutch. He
1: would have been arrested on suspicion of murder if you'd spoken up.
0: Those girls meant nothing to him. They were just friends.
1: Maybe, and he might have fed her those pills so he could have one of those friends.
0: Then why did he marry me instead of whoever it was?
1: You saved his hide, Pigeon. You didn't tell the coroner about his friends. Maybe he married you to play it safe for a while. Maybe...
0: Jimmy had nothing to do with Eloise's death.
1: You know, I keep thinking what she said when she hired us. How did she put it? Jimmy married me for my money. He was in love with somebody else. As soon as he thought it was safe, he went back to her.
0: Went back to who? Who do you mean?
1: Want to work on the case with me?
0: No. No, I don't.
1: Shadow, did you ever stop to think what might happen to you if he isn't innocent? If you let some little suspicion slip out somewhere and he gets it into his head, that... doesn't it ever scare you?

0: That song's just right, darling.
1: Oh, Jimmy, you're home early.
0: No, no, please, keep playing. Did I ever tell you I love you?
1: You wouldn't if you knew how really bad I am. But I love you.
0: Well, you certainly know how bad I am. I'll bet there isn't a husband in the country married to the girl who tailed him all over town before she...
1: Please, Jimmy.
0: I'm sorry. We've kidded about this before, right?
1: It's just that I've had a bad day, that's all. My fault.
0: Well, you're trembling. Oh, poor darling. Sarah?
1: Yes, Jimmy?
0: Maybe you stay around this house too much. Or maybe it's around you too much.
1: What do you mean?
0: After all that's happened here. This is where Eloise died. I just thought maybe it gives you the creeps to live here. We can sell it, darling. Get another place.
1: Oh, no, Jimmy. This is our house now. I never was really jealous of Eloise.
0: Well, there's nobody else.
1: But, Jimmy, when Eloise did what she did, you had other friends...
0: Now, Sarah.
1: Were you in love with any of those girls? Kathy Dane, you used to sit around that nightclub listening to her sing. And Judy...
0: Sarah, I never loved anyone. Not Kathy, not Judy, not Eloise, anyone. Until I met you. You believe that, don't you, Sarah?
1: I want to, Jimmy. I want to so much. The next afternoon, walking down Hollywood Boulevard, I saw an ugly second-floor office, and there was an ugly sign to go with it. Dutch Detective Service. I came up to see you, Dutch, to tell you to drop it.
2: I won't drop it. They blow their heads off and take poison and jump off of buildings and chew sleeping tablets. But they don't go around hiring detectives to watch their husbands before they do it. Eloise Conway was bumped, and I'm going to find out about it.
1: You're not going to pin it on Jimmy. He didn't have anything to do with it.
2: If he didn't, one of his little friends did. Look, these old reports of yours include the names of three dames he went out with while you were tailing him.
1: Yes, that's right.
2: A torch singer named Kathy Dane, his private secretary, Millicent Taylor, and a Miss Million Dollars named Judy Fleetwood.
1: And what about them? Look, Dutch, I asked Jimmy about those girls last night. They didn't mean anything to him. A woman knows her husband.
2: Yeah, well, I know a woman. And if they want a guy bad enough, they'll kill for it. And one of them left this glove on the floor of the bedroom the night our client passed away.
1: Oh, that old glove. The police weren't even interested in it as evidence.
2: Well, I am. The police didn't have any Cinderellas to fit it on because you didn't mention Jimmy's girlfriends at the inquest. Which one of them does it fit, Shadow?
1: Size 6.5, commonest size in the world. Fit anybody. Look, even fits me, Dutch.
2: Well, the color's a little unusual. You'll grant me that?
1: Flame blue? Yes, I guess so.
2: All right. If we find the partner to this glove, we've got something. You gonna help?
1: I can't.
2: All right. There's other female ops in this burg. I kind of thought you'd like to do it. You know, see that your husband's handled fair and square, no frames or anything like that.
1: Oh, all right, Dutch. I'll give it a whirl.
2: Good.
1: But in a week, you'll come to me and tell me I was right. That Jimmy's innocent.
2: Oh, I'm sure I will, Shadow. I'm sure I will.
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5: 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Well, anyway, it's a present you can't go wrong with, because you're always right with Autolite.
3: And now, Autolite brings back to our Hollywood soundstage our star Lana Turner in The Flame Blue Glove, a tale well calculated to keep you in suspense.
6: May I help you, please?
4: I want to buy some gloves, a size 6.5.
6: Certainly. Any particular shade in mind?
4: Yes, blue.
6: Blue? Yes, of course. Here's a lovely shade, hand-stitched.
4: I was thinking of, well, more of a flame blue.
6: Flame blue. Oh, I'm afraid... Oh, I do happen to have a pair. 6.5?
4: Yes.
6: Here you are. What about these?
4: Yes. Yes, that's the pair. Exactly what I want. Oh, don't wrap them. I'll wear them.
6: Lovely for cocktails.
4: Yes, that's what I'm going to use them for.

0: Mrs. Wingate?
1: Yes, I'm Mrs. Wingate. Oh, won't you sit down, please, Miss Dane? I've always admired your singing so much. I've always been a fan of yours. Kathy Dane records are favorites with all my friends. Oh, I took the liberty of ordering martinis.
2: Well, thank you, Mrs. Wingate. I don't go on here for another half hour.
1: Oh, I didn't come to hear you sing this time, Miss Dane. I came to ask you a favor.
2: Oh?
1: I want you to sing at a party I'm giving next month at my Bel Air home.
2: Well, I'm flattered, but I'm afraid I couldn't possibly accept any private engagements.
1: Oh, I wish you'd reconsider. It's such a special occasion for a very dear friend who's spoken of you.
2: Oh, who?
1: Jimmy Conway.
2: Jimmy?
1: Yes, he's my neighbor. You know, he's been through so much in the last year with Eloise's death and everything. I felt this party might...
2: You know Jimmy's wife?
1: Yes, I've met Sarah. She's very nice.
2: I'm glad. For Jimmy.
1: I know I talk too much, but since I've met you, I can't help wondering why you and Jimmy...
2: It's really quite simple, Mrs. Wingate. I'm a singer. I need backing. Jimmy couldn't help me then. He didn't have the money he inherited when his... Well, anyway, by the time I got my backing, what's-her-name, Sarah, had come between us. I never met her, but...
1: Oh, I'm sorry. Did any get on you?
2: No, but I'm afraid those beautiful gloves of yours are ruined. Oh, what a shame.
1: Well, I hope it won't take the color out. Flame blue is my favorite.
2: Mine too, I guess. I had some gloves pretty much like those ones.
1: Oh, really?
2: I lost one of them.
1: Oh, really? Well, I've ruined one here. Perhaps we could make a pair between us. Which one did you lose?
2: Oh, I can tell by just looking at yours they'd be too small. I wear a 7 3/4 glove. Have to have them made to order. My piano teacher used to call me Ham Hands. Sorry, I'm not your girl.
1: No, I'm afraid you're not. No, she wasn't, Dutch. I'd played the scene well. Smart. Oh, you'd have been proud of me, Dutch. It wasn't easy. Because I was playing with my own life. My happiness. But I did it just the way you taught me. And I gave you the report just the way you taught me. All facts, no emotion.
3: All right, Shadow, so it isn't Kathy Dane. But that glove fits somebody.
1: Dutch, I hate it. I'm shaking from it. Oh, Jimmy'll know I'm up to something. Look, drop the whole thing. I'll give you $15,000 I have in my checking
3: account. I want more than that.
1: Dutch, I won't let you break this up for me. Jimmy and I have too much.
3: You mean you're going to try hanging on to him and his money even if Eloise was murdered?
1: Stop it!
3: That make you feel better?
1: I'm sorry.
3: Okay. One down and two to go. A secretary and a grass widow. Who's first, Shadow?
1: I'm so tired, Dutch.
3: Sure, kid, sure. You need a good night's sleep. I'll drive you home. Oh, by the by, do you sleep good in that house?
1: Very well.
3: Just ask, Shadow. Just ask.
1: You drove me home. I don't know what I was thinking to let you do it. When we got there, we spent an hour sitting in the car while you gave me all the details about Millicent Taylor again. She'd been Jimmy's secretary for 4 years. She'd been out of town at the time of Eloise's death. You wanted to know where. We said goodnight, finally. You drove off.
4: Evening, Sarah. Since when have taxis been slipping up to the house without lights?
1: Oh, Jimmy, didn't you get my message?
4: Sure, darling. You wouldn't be home for dinner. Why are you so nervous? Who'd you have dinner with?
1: Louise Gowans. You remember Louise. She just got in from Honolulu.
4: Oh, how is Lou?
1: Oh, fine. Fine, Jim. She asked about you.
4: Well?
1: What is it, darling?
4: Don't you kiss your husband when you get home?
1: Oh, of course. Well, what's the matter?
4: You're smoking a new brand of cigarettes or something?
1: No, I...
4: Oh, your hair's full of a... tobacco smell I seem to remember from somewhere.
1: Oh, the cab driver was smoking a pipe.
4: Well, I remember now. That man you used to work for, he smoked an awful tobacco that I couldn't...
1: It's just an old, cheap brand. So two people smoke it.
4: Yes. Yes, of course.
1: I was too clever for him, the way you taught me to be clever. And the next day, Dutch, I used everything you taught me. I had to. Because on my way back from Hollywood, I noticed that a gray coupe had turned with me off the boulevard. I noticed it because it looked exactly like my old car that I sold when I got married. And when it turned with me again at sunset and followed me out to Laurel, I knew that it was tailing me. Oh, I used what you taught me so well, Dutch. I time-tracked the lights, dodged up narrow streets, and got away from it. I would have taken his license number and looked him up, Dutch, but I had other things to do first. Things like playing sick, playing a scene for my husband's secretary. Come in. Oh, Millicent. Millicent, it was so sweet of you to come. Sit over here by the bed.
2: Are you ill, Mrs. Conway?
1: Oh, migraine headaches. Unbearable sometimes.
2: Oh? Jane.
1: Oh, but I never let Jimmy know about them. Sick wives are such a nuisance to a man.
2: Yes, they certainly are.
1: I called you, Millicent, because I've been planning a surprise for Jim's birthday. A costume party.
2: And you want me to call it off? All right. What guests are coming?
1: Oh, no,
2: what...
1: no. I don't want to call it off. Jimmy needs relaxation. I wondered if you'd play hostess for me.
2: Me?
1: Hostess? Well, if the stupid headache persists, it'd be a great favor to me. And I know Jim would like it. Say you will, please. Well,
2: really, Mrs. Conway,
1: please, now.
2: Well, I haven't a costume. I don't know what...
1: Well, mine's in the closet. I got it from Hollywood Costumers today. It would fit you.
2: Which one?
1: The colonial with
2: oh,
1: the...
2: Oh, yes. Well, it's lovely, Mrs. Conway.
1: Oh, you'd look beautiful in it. I'd almost be afraid to let Jimmy see you wearing it.
2: Would you?
1: Now, the only thing it needs is some blue gloves. A flame blue, don't you think? Of course, they're rather difficult to find.
2: Well, that's no problem. I think I know...
1: Yes?
2: You're clever, aren't you, Mrs. Conway?
1: How do you mean?
2: You aren't like Eloise. Migraine headaches. She'd have called him away from work a couple of days to nurse her. She was that kind of wife.
1: You're very fond of my husband, aren't you, Millicent?
2: Yes. Yes, I am.
1: Are you in love with him?
2: Yes. Last winter it got so bad that I had to go to a sanitarium for a while.
1: Oh, you poor dear.
2: Everyone thought I was spending the holidays with my sister. When I came back, a lot of things had happened. Eloise had committed suicide, and...
1: And I was married to Jimmy.
2: Yeah. Mm-hmm. Here.
1: But aren't you going to take the costume with you?
2: I've got a feeling you'll be up and around by party time. If there is a party.
0: Oh, just in case you want to check it. On New Year's Eve, I was in Riverview Sanitarium, Mrs. Conway. Goodbye.
1: Just another secretary carrying a torch for a boss. Another bad lead, Dutch. You checked on it next morning.
3: Well, that's that, Shadow. Okay. But there's still the Grass Widow. She's smart.
1: Judy Fleetwood. Look, she was in Reno getting a divorce.
3: Cleaning service is good, and that glove might fit her.
1: Oh, okay. Well, anyway, we're getting near the end, aren't we? You won't say uncle, will you, Dutch?
3: Nope.
1: I drove over to Encino to Judy Fleetwood's ranch, a big rambling place that sprawled over several acres, complete with stables, swimming pool, and pictures. The one above the mantel was an oil of Judy herself, but a modest photograph on the desk below was the real eye-catcher. It was Jimmy.
5: So you're Sarah Conway.
1: Yes.
5: Well, this is cozy. Sarah the winner. Judy the loser meet like two ladies and talk about the battle. What do you have?
1: Oh, nothing, thank you.
5: No, prim, too. Cheers, Toots. What are you doing here?
1: Well, I'd like to have you over for dinner, say, tomorrow night.
5: I think that would be positively nostalgic. Want me to bring someone with me?
1: If you wish, yes.
5: The guy across the road just left his wife. Shall I bring him along?
1: Well, anyone you want.
5: Yeah. You know what? I only wanted one guy, and you got him. Have a drink. This is quite an occasion, meeting you after seeing so much of you.
1: After seeing so much of me.
5: Sure. Last year, every time I was out with Jimmy, I'd see you lurking in the bushes somewhere. Where's your magnifying glass and bloodhounds?
1: I didn't like doing it, Miss Fleetwood. It was a job.
5: You made it pay off, honey. Oh, come off it. Tailing a man, getting the dope on his private life, then scaring him into marriage.
1: That's a lie.
5: It isn't? The night Eloise died, I went to see her.
1: You... you were with her the night she died?
5: That's what I said. And she told me she was more scared of you than any of us. So you're good, sister. You're real good. But you're not going to keep him. Do you hear me? It would have been me if you hadn't interfered.
6: Give it to me.
1: Dutch, Judy Fleetwood was there the night Eloise died. She told me so herself. That's how smart she is.
6: Good. Anything else?
1: Well, I didn't get a chance to find out about the glove. I got so mad.
6: I found the glove, Shadow.
1: What?
6: Yeah, the other flame blue glove.
1: Well, where'd you find it?
6: Where every dame, even the smartest one, can lose a glove when she's driving a car. Tucked down on the cushions.
1: Oh, I see.
6: Cost me a lot of time and money, Shadow, but I expect to get it back. Girl who owned that car got lots of money, loaded.
1: Well, what happens now?
6: We'll wind it up tonight, Shadow. You know that little house outside the gate to the Fleetwood dame's place?
1: Yes.
6: Meet you there at 9.
1: Oh, I have to hang up.
7: Sarah.
1: Goodbye, Mr. Dameron.
4: Yeah. Who are you talking with?
1: Oh, just a friend. Jimmy, do you think I'm lying?
4: 2 nights ago, you were having dinner with Louise Gowans. She'd just come in from Hawaii?
1: Yes.
4: Louise called me at the office today. She tried to get you at home. She told me she just got in today from New York. Well, Sarah?
1: I hoped you wouldn't catch me, darling. Actually, I had to meet a man. Well, it was for your birthday. A surprise.
4: It's hard to keep up with you sometimes, Sarah. But who do we know drives a great coupe? I know you once owned one, but I...
1: Well, sure, I don't know.
4: Coming home twice now, I've seen him sitting in it. Seemed to be interested in our house. Thought he might be your doctor.
1: My doctor? Oh, what are you talking about, Jimmy?
4: Migraine headaches, darling.
1: Oh. Millicent shouldn't have mentioned it. They're really nothing.
4: It's funny. Eloise used to have migraines. Here.
1: What are those?
4: Take 2 of these. Put you right to sleep. I don't want you to suffer anymore. You shouldn't take too many of these, of course.
1: Well, that's awfully sweet, Jimmy, but I feel perfectly fine.
4: Do as I say. Here, take them.
1: But Jimmy did... All right.
4: Now, go on up to bed. Sarah, I'm sorry I found out about my birthday surprise.
1: Yes, darling.
4: I'll have to plan a surprise for you someday, won't I?
1: I palmed the sleeping pills, of course. Another little trick you taught me. I waited in my room 20 minutes. I could hear Jimmy listening outside my door. Then I quietly dialed the operator and told her my phone seemed to be out of order and asked her to call me back. As soon as it rang and I heard Jimmy race to answer it downstairs, I was down the back stairs and out of the house. I was still 10 minutes early for our appointment at Judy Fleetwood's. I was quite calm. The night was dark, and I had my gun. I stood in the shadows and waited for you. I expected to hear your car first, but you fooled me, Dutch. I couldn't make out the shadow across the driveway, but I could smell the pipe smoke, and I fired! Dutch! Dutch!
8: All right, Shadow.
1: Oh!
8: Drop it!
1: Dutch!
8: I said drop it! You never did learn how to shoot a gun, did you, Shadow? But you learned everything else.
1: It's money you want, isn't it, Dutch?
8: What good would it do me, Shadow? I'd be asking for something like this every time I came around to collect from you. And you might learn to shoot straight after a while.
1: So, this is it, Dutch.
8: This is it, baby. I've got the glove in your old car, the mate to the one you left in Eloise's room the night you fed her those pills. Even got you now on attempted murder.
1: Nothing much for me to say, is there?
8: Nope. That enough for you, Lieutenant?
9: I guess it is. Sarah Oliver Conway... you're under arrest for the murder of Eloise Conway.
1: Jimmy came to see me today. He said you phoned him yesterday and told him I would attempt to kill you because you were closing in on me for Eloise's murder. Dutch, Jimmy gave me 2 sleeping pills after he talked to you. He was trying to keep me from doing anything until he could think of some way out of all this. But... you wouldn't understand what that means to me, I guess. You never loved anybody, Dutch.

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2: 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The play is called Double Entry. And it is, as we say,
0: a tale well calculated to keep you in...

0: Tonight's transcribed suspense play was produced and edited by William Spear and directed by Norman MacDonald. Music for Suspense is composed by Lucian Morawek and conducted by Lud Bluskin. The Flame Blue Glove is an original radio play by Lois Eby and John C. Fleming. Adapted for Suspense by E. Jack Newman. Lana Turner appeared by arrangement with Metro-Goldwyn-Mayer, producers of Dora Sherry's Battleground, starring Van Johnson, John Hodiak, Ricardo Montalban, and George Murphy. For the second consecutive year, Lana Turner has been named the most popular star by the readers of Modern Screen magazine in its motion picture popularity poll. In the coming weeks, you will hear such stars as Ida Lupino, Danny Kaye, and Ozzie and Harriet Nelson. Don't forget, next Thursday, same time, Autolite will present Suspense, starring Eddie Cantor.
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0: How are you feeling, Bowes?
1: Good, Charlie. I feel good for a man who is going to die.
0: Oh, don't be silly. What do you want to talk that way for?
1: Oh, it is true. I know. But I do not feel bad. I ask you to come here only because I feel like talking a little while. You mind if I talk a little while, Charlie?
0: Sure. You talk as much as you want to.
1: Charlie Rugg. All these years a cop, but a good cop and a good friend.
0: You know I'm your friend, Bose.
1: Yes, I know it. All these years I knew it. All those years when I keep silent, waiting to kill a man. Ah, there are not many people now who still remember my Manuel. But you remember, even when he was a little boy. Yes, perhaps it was true. I was too fond, too easy on him after his mother died. But it was only because he was not so strong. And he was a good boy. Always Manuel was a good boy. You were like the others too, Charlie, the way you thought of him, but you, I know, it was because you were afraid he would bring sorrow to all boys. I even remember the first time you were afraid, when he was just a little fellow.
2: Papa?
3: Yes, Manuel?
2: What are you doing?
3: What am I doing? Well, what I always do. I work. I mend shoes.
2: How do you?
3: What kind of questions do you ask me? How do I? You see, ever since you were a little baby, how I do. With my knife, my hammer, with the little nails.
2: But how can you work when you can't see?
3: Well, why do I have need to see when I have my hands and my ears?
2: Papa, what is it like to be blind?
3: Oh, it is not like anything. What I touch with my hands, what I hear with my ears, those things I see with my mind as well as you do with your eyes. Oh, it is nothing to be blind. Ah, good morning, Miss Evans.
4: Good morning, Boaz. Hello, Manuel.
2: Hello. Papa, is it really true that you can tell everybody by their footsteps?
3: Oh, of course. Didn't you see just then?
2: And you really can't see them at all? Not even a little bit?
3: Not even a little bit. To me, a footstep is as to you, a face or a voice. Each one is different. That is how I know people and remember them, even for many years.
2: All right. Tell me who's coming down the street now. But you mustn't look.
3: Oh, somebody is coming now. Well, well. That is the easiest of all, Manuel. That is our policeman, Mr. Rugg. Now, am I right?
2: Mm-hmm.
3: Oh, hello, Charlie. You come for your shoes?
0: No, just passing by. But I'll pick them up if they're ready.
3: Well, not yet, Charlie. But you come back this afternoon, then they will be ready.
2: Papa, can I have a nickel?
3: Always a piece for the pocket, huh? Here's what they have. Now, you take a nickel out, huh?
2: Thanks, Papa.
0: Here, you young scamp.
2: Let me go.
3: Well, what is it?
0: It wasn't a nickel he took. It was half a dollar.
3: Well, oh, that was only a mistake.
1: Emmanuel, you keep the half dollar. Now, go on, run along.
2: Thanks, Papa. Goodbye.
0: I didn't mean to butt in between you and your young one, Bose, but I thought maybe you didn't...
1: I did not know. Oh, I knew. But Manuel, he needs things now, and he is not like other boys. Well, he's not so strong.
0: It's none of my business, but spare the rod, you know.
1: He is a good boy. My Manuel is always a good boy. So it was like that through the years, a quiet life, my work, my shop, my house behind the shop, a quiet life until that day he came. My Manuel, he was a big boy now, almost a man. Still, he was not strong. I remember that day, it was evening, and Manuel had just come into the shop. I knew what he wanted.
5: Hello, Pop.
3: Oh, hello, Manuel. Well, have a good day today?
5: Sure, pretty good.
3: So, well, what were you doing today?
5: Oh, just walking around and thinking.
3: Thinking? Thinking about what?
5: Just about people and things.
3: They pay much for that kind of work, Manuel?
5: You want me to get a job?
3: Oh, Manuel, no, no. You do that when you want to. To work is good, but to think is good, too.
5: You're a swell guy, Pop.
3: Well, now, maybe a piece for the pocket, huh?
5: Well...
3: $5? $10, maybe?
5: If it's all right.
3: Sure. Here you are. Huh? It's a stranger coming down our street. You hear?
5: Not the way you do, Pop.
3: Why, he's stopping at our door, I think.
5: Well, I think I'll be going, Pop.
3: Yes, Manuel. Good night.
5: Good night, Pop.
6: Mr. Negro? Mr. Boaz Negro?
3: Yes?
6: I'm a stranger in town, Mr. Negro, and I
3: understand... Yes, I know.
6: What? What was that you said?
3: Oh, nothing. I was merely thinking out loud. Please continue, Mr.
6: Wood. Campbell Wood.
3: Wood. Mr. Campbell Wood.
6: Uh-huh. Well, as I was saying, I'm a stranger in town, and I was told down at the depot that you had a room to rent.
3: Well, matter of fact, I have.
6: Well, I'm just starting at a new job in the bank, and I can't afford to pay too much, but...
3: I always like to help a young fellow to get a start in life. How would $5 a week suit you, Mr. Wood? Oh, that is if you like the room, of course.
6: That'd be just fine, Mr. Negro. Now, if I could see the room.
3: So you are making your start in life, eh, Mr. Wood?
6: Well, I hope so, Mr. Negro.
3: You know, I can tell something about you, Mr. Wood, by your voice, but even more by your footsteps.
6: By my footsteps?
3: That is a sort of specialty of mine, yes? I think you will, as they say, go places, Mr. Wood.
6: Well, I'll certainly try.
3: Oh, yes, yes, you will, Mr. Wood. Very definitely you will go places. Yes, and I was right. He did go places, maybe even a little too fast, and there was talk. That fine young Mr. Wood who lived with old Boaz Negro, they said, what a contrast to that son, that Manuel, who did nothing. Then that night when he came home late. Oh, good evening, Mr. Wood. You are out rather late tonight.
6: Yes, I had to attend a special Board of Trade meeting. And you're up rather late tonight yourself.
3: Yes, I had to attend to my special shoes.
6: Mr. Boaz, I'd like to speak to you.
3: Well, do you need my permission?
6: Well, this affair is none of my business.
3: Well, go on.
6: Well, darn it, I hate to see a hard-working man like yourself support a lazy son.
3: Oh.
6: Why doesn't he get himself a job?
3: You know, my Manuel is not strong.
6: Well, that's what I've heard you tell your friends, but he doesn't appear undernourished to me.
3: Well, really, Mr. Wood, my Manuel is not too strong.
6: Well, couldn't he learn your trade, then?
3: Shoemaking? Well, it may be good enough for a blind man, but for Manuel...
7: Well, I'm feeling a bit tired, so I...
6: Guess I'll be going upstairs. Oh, darn it! Getting as careless as a newborn baby. Now, let me see. Oh, dear. Gee whiz. Oh, am I glad it's all here. I'm responsible, you know.
3: Responsible for what?
6: Why, for the gold I have in this sack. It's government money for the breakwater project.
3: Indeed, but why have you...
6: I know what you're thinking, Mr. Negro, but I'm keeping the money for the bank until tomorrow morning. You see, too many people in town know that we received the funds, and I don't trust that old safe we have down at the bank.
3: Well, very, very clever, Mr. Woods. So you take the money home for you with safekeeping, and nobody is any wiser. Very clever.
6: I rather think so myself. I'm glad I dropped the sack in front of you, Mr. Negro, because I know I can trust you as far as, well, as far as I can trust myself.
3: Well, that is a fine compliment for an old cobbler, Mr. Woods.
6: Well, I'm going upstairs now. Remember, I have your word.
3: Yes, you have my word.
6: What's that?
3: Oh, well, a mouse, I suppose. I will have to set a trap.
6: Is Manuel home?
3: No, Mr. Wood. He is not here. Good night. That was the first time I was frightened. That was the first time I ever thought of such a thing. Manuel was home, and he has heard everything I thought. Manuel has heard the tinkle of gold. The tinkle of gold.
1: Manuel. Manuel.
5: Yes, Pop?
1: Did you hear, my boy?
5: Yes, I heard, Pop.
1: You won't say anything.
5: Why should I?
1: You are a good boy, Manuel. Are you short of money? Perhaps $10?
5: Thanks, Pop, but I don't need it now.
1: Well, are you sure, Manuel? A fiver or a tenner?
5: Not now, Pop.
1: Some other time, huh?
5: Sure, Pop. Sure, some other time.
1: Some other time. My Manuel was a good boy. Yes, but I wished he did not know about the money. I tried to return to my work, but I could not. And suddenly I knew that I was listening. First I heard footsteps there in the house behind the shop. The footsteps prowling here and there, halting, advancing again. Then others pacing back and forth, back and forth. A door opened. A voice.
8: Hello, casino. Are gin rummy?
5: Sure, why not?
1: The steps again. The door closing. And then silence. Oh, how I wished to know what that silence meant. And yet, though I wished to know stronger in me than that, I wished not to know. It was cold, and I pulled my old coat around me, still listening to the silence. A little later, I thought I heard a little sound like the rustling of the wind outside my shop. But I could not tell. And then perhaps I dozed there in my chair. Smoke! Yes! There's fire in my house! Fire! Help! Fire! Fire! Fire! The rest was like a nightmare, because I knew. Even as they poked and searched through the ashes of my house, I knew.
0: Hey, look here.
6: A body. A man's body.
0: Yeah. What's left of it?
1: Oh, a dreadful accident.
0: It wasn't an accident.
6: Well, why not? A guy can fall asleep with his clothes on.
0: But this guy's got his skull smashed in. And that makes it murder.
1: Murder.

0: For Suspense, Roma Wines are bringing you a star, Mr. J. Carroll Nash, whom you've heard in the first act of Footfalls by Wilbur Daniel Steele, which is Roma Wines' presentation tonight of Suspense.
1: Between the acts of Suspense, this is Truman Bradley for Roma Wines. 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
0: And now, Roma Wines bring back to our Hollywood soundstage J. Carroll Nash, who in the character of Boaz Negro, the blind cobbler, continues a narrative well calculated to keep you in suspense.

0: very kind of you to listen, Charlie. I feel suddenly so old. I feel that it is right for me to tell about it because sometime tonight I am going to go. Oh, but that nightmare day when the body was found in the ashes of my house, when I was forced with my heart breaking to agree with you that a dreadful crime had been committed. You remember, Charlie, you came to me here and...
1: Listen, Bowes, we have identified the body every way there is. The clothes, the cufflinks, the watch they gave him at the bank. You know that. And the money's gone.
0: Yes.
1: All right, then. For the 100th time, where is Manuel? Where is Manuel?
0: And for the 100th time, I do not know.
1: Come on, Bowes. Quit stalling. Where is he?
0: I'm not stalling. I don't know, I tell you.
1: All right. When did you see him last?
0: After supper. He was in the shop.
1: You knew about the government money, Bowes?
0: Yes.
1: And Manuel, he knew too? Manuel knew?
0: Yes.
1: I see. Just as I thought.
0: Well, you must not think those things about my Manuel, Chief. He is a good boy.
1: What happened after you saw Manuel?
0: Nothing. He went in to sleep. I stayed in the shop and worked.
1: I see. Did you hear anything, Bowes?
0: Yes, I heard a man, the man, moving about.
1: What man?
0: Mr. Wood upstairs and my son down here.
1: Ah, then Manuel wasn't asleep.
0: No, he was not asleep.
1: Go on.
0: A while later, the noises stopped and...
1: We must know everything, Bowes.
0: Well, a while later, Mr. Wood called down to Manuel and asked him if he cared to come upstairs and play cards with him.
1: You heard him ask that?
0: Yes.
1: Are you sure it wasn't Manuel who asked Mr. Wood?
0: It is. As I said, I do not lie to you.
1: All right, all right. Did Manuel go up to Mr. Wood's room?
0: Yes, he went up.
1: I see. Now, did you hear anything else after that?
0: No, nothing.
1: Nothing, hmm? Well?
0: There is something else. Sometime during the night, I thought I heard something, footfalls perhaps, stealing past my shop.
1: I see. That you wouldn't swear in court that you heard them.
0: No, not in court or here in my shop. I cannot swear to something I am not sure of.
1: Bowes, you're a good man. We don't want to cause any trouble, but you understand. A man has been murdered, government funds are missing, and your son is gone. What else can we think? As far as I'm concerned, it's an open and shut case. I've issued a warrant for Manuel's arrest.
0: No, you cannot.
1: Yes. And if you know where he is, it'll go easier for him if you pass on that information.
0: I've told you all I wish to tell.
1: All right, be stubborn.
0: Stubborn? Do you wish me to dance a jig? I tell the truth and you do not believe me. What more can I do?
1: Gosh, put yourself in my place, Bowes. This is serious business.
0: And will you change places with me? I have lost everything, my house, even my honor, my only son.
1: Well, I'm sorry.
0: Someday that murderer will return to the place of his crime, and when he does, I shall be waiting for him. Yes, then I will show you. For I shall be waiting for him. To questions I gave no answer. To threats I gave no heed. I scarcely heard them, for my ears were deaf to all sounds save one. The sound of footfalls. The footsteps of a murderer. Patiently as the weeks, the months, then the years moved by, I listened. For 3 years I listened, wondering only when they would come. For 3 years more I wondered if they would come. Only the last 3 years was I troubled by the growing of a terrible doubt. Suppose the steps had come and gone and I had not heard. Suppose I were to make a mistake. Suppose my ears should fail me and I could not remember. Could not remember. From that first hour of doubt, every waking moment, yes, even in my dreams, I lived in a nightmare of echoing, jumbled footsteps. Footsteps slow and halting, footsteps quick and running, pounding heavy.

0: It was the evening of the winter holidays, the Portuguese festival of Menino Jesus. Christ was born again in 100 mangers and 100 tiny altars. There was cake and wine and song, and in all the houses there were lights, even in my shop, the shop of Bois Negro. A customer had just called for his shoes and gone out again. Now I was thinking of putting out those lights. I reached up to turn the switch, then stopped. Someone had entered the shop. The newcomer stood by the closed door. I wondered why I had not heard the footfalls leading into the shop. Yes, what can I do for you?
1: Well, I don't know. To tell the truth...
0: You'll have to come nearer, please. I am a little deaf.
1: All right. Can you hear me now?
0: Fine. Just fine.
1: I have a pair of expensive boots with me, and they're in need of repair. Could you fix them?
0: I think so, if you'd care to leave them with me.
1: Well, darn it, I haven't got them with me now. I just thought, could I look around a bit?
0: You are welcome, but I assure you there is not much interest in a poor cobbler shop.
1: Well, that may be true, but the lights. Put on these lights, I can't see. Why did you turn them off?
0: I can see much better in the dark.
2: You're crazy. You can't see at all.
0: How did you know?
2: Put on those lights.
0: Stay where you are. I can hear every move.
2: What are you going to do? Keep away from me. Don't touch me. Don't!
0: Murderer. I have waited 9 years. I have lived for this day. Murderer.

0: as he died, suddenly I realized this man that I had killed has a beard, a full beard over his face, over his throat where my finger strangled him. Could have been wrong, but no, the footsteps I was certain of. Then perhaps others would not know him for who he was. If suddenly I knew what I must do. That his last cries had been heard, I knew, for I could hear the crowd gathering outside my locked door. And I set about my task as carefully as though he had been alive. With a sure, unhurried touch, I continued at my work, even as you battered at the door.
1: All right, stand back, all of you. Stand back. Come on, Martin.
2: Yeah, all right.
1: Lord only knows what we'll find in here.
3: Bowes!
1: Dark as pitch.
3: Bowes, where are you?
1: Put on the lights, Martin.
2: I can't find... Oh, here it is, Chief.
1: Yeah, that's much better. Bowes. Bowes, what are you doing there on the floor? Bowes, are you all right?
2: Chief, he's shaving someone.
1: Bowes, what are you doing there?
0: It's all right, Charlie. I'm through. I'm through. Now, tell me, is it that murderer?
2: This guy on the floor is dead, Chief. Strangled.
0: Tell me, is it that murderer? Manuel, Bowes? You mean Manuel, not Manuel. I told you my Manuel was a good boy. But I ask you, is it that murderer?
1: Well, good Lord.
2: What's up, Chief?
1: That man on the floor. It's Campbell Wood. The bank fellow we thought was burned.
0: Burned? Him burned? No, it was my boy that was burned. That murderer killed my boy. He put his clothes on him and set fire to my house. I knew that all the time.
1: Why didn't you tell us all this before?
0: Then have you laughed in my face? Could I tell you that I thought those footfalls moving along the side of the shop belonged to Mr. Wood? A blind man with crazy ideas, you would say. Could I stop him and ask where he was going? If I were not blind, he would have killed me too. No, it was not my son that ran away. It was this murderer all the time. But I told you he'd come back. And I killed him. I showed you. Now you can hang me for my crime.

0: remember, don't you, Charlie? And you did not even bother to arrest me. Perhaps you did not believe old boys had such strength in his hands, huh?
1: He died of heart failure.
0: Did he? Well, so be it. But you believe now that old boys has no trouble with disease, huh? Ah, yes. I hear everything. Even a voice close in my ear.
2: Hello, Pop. It's Manuel.
0: Yes. Yes, I hear. Oh, Manuel. How are things with you, Manuel?
2: Fine, Pop. Fine.
0: You need a little money? A fiver, perhaps? A tenner?
2: No, thanks, Pop. Not now.
0: Some other time.
2: Pop. I'm waiting for you, Pop.
0: Yes. I know you are waiting. And I am glad to come with you. My Manuel is a good boy.

0: And so closes Footfalls, in which Roma Wines have brought you J. Carroll Nash as star of tonight's study in Suspense.
1: This is Truman Bradley with a word for Roma Wines, the sponsor of Suspense. July, one of the warmest months, calls for tall, frosty, iced drinks. And famous hostess Elsa Mac-

0: is blended and developed with all the traditional winemaking skill of Roma wineries, is made and bottled in the heart of California's famous vineyards, yet surprisingly low-priced. Try Roma Vermouth soon, won't you?
1: J. Carroll Nash appeared through the courtesy of Paramount Pictures and is currently being seen in their production, A Medal for Benny. Next Thursday, same time, you will hear Bonita Granville as star of Suspense.
0: 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R-O-M-A. 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

0: Don't touch that dial. 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
3: This is the man in black, here for the Roma Wine Company of Fresno, California, to introduce this weekly half hour of suspense. 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

I had just set down the last note on paper. You know what it is to write a piece? The agony, the drudgery, the exaltation. A fever consumes one. Hours melt away at the piano. Time, people mean nothing. The world revolves around this rocking song, this tender magic. A heavenly feeling comes into your heart and nestles there. So it was with this music. I had just set down the last note on paper. I was happy and weary and full of peace. I lay down on the sofa to relax before Suzette brought in my supper. There's a radio near the couch. That night I turned it on.

0: Do you know what it is to feel horror? True horror, the animal thing. I've seen horror many times, grimacing at me out of the corner of my room. But this time it was upon me. It was in my brain. For that music on the radio playing now was the music I had just set down on paper. Suzette! Suzette!
1: Yes, monsieur.
0: Suzette, come here. Listen to this thing. You hear it, don't you? That is real music playing?
1: Yes, Monsieur Flynn. The radio is playing real music.
0: It is not an illusion, a hallucination of some kind in my own brain.
1: No, Monsieur Flynn. It is real music and very pretty.
0: Pretty?
1: What is the matter, Monsieur? Is anything wrong? Don't you like it? Then we will turn it off.
0: No. Leave it alone. Listen to it. Sit there beside the radio and I will get it for you.
1: What, Monsieur?
0: My score! Look at it. Look at it. Note for note. Even as they play. My tonality. The oboe solo. And I thought, it's a joke.
2: A joke! An incredible joke!
1: Oh, monsieur, I cannot read music. I do not understand.
0: Perhaps someone in this building has heard me playing. But no, this orchestration is the same, and the orchestration is a secret, quiet thing that one does alone. Perhaps they have stolen the score. Someone has copied it. But I only finished it this afternoon. It's been here in the drawer and on the piano. Unless someone else, there is someone else, someone like me, with my brain, my soul, a kind of double.
1: It is over now, monsieur. Do you want me to turn it off?
0: No. See what they announce.
3: So conclude.
0: See what they dare to say.
3: Broadcast in this series. You've been listening to The Elegy for Orchestra, Opus 42, by Henri Lefebvre.
0: Henri Lefebvre? Henri Lefebvre!
1: Calm yourself, monsieur.
0: Henri Lefebvre! Why, I've never heard of the man. He's an imposter and they're liars. Get me the broadcasting station at once.
4: She slipped out of the room, and I sat there staring at the freshly written pages. My brain was reeling. It was my music, every little note, every turn of phrase. Before me, the silent radio faced me like a mocking, sardonic sphinx.
5: Adolphus, my good fellow, what is that?
0: Monsieur Picard.
1: I thought it best to bring him, monsieur, your good friend.
0: Did you call the broadcasting station?
1: Yes, monsieur.
0: And what did they say?
1: They said, monsieur... Oh, Monsieur Picard, I'm afraid.
5: They said, Adolphus, that it was a piece by Henri Lefebvre. An old piece, written nearly 15 years ago.
0: What?
5: Adolphus, dear boy, now do try to be calm. Dear me, you composers are so temperamental. Sit down and try to analyze this thing from a mental viewpoint.
0: 15 years ago, but I finished it today.
5: The brain is such a queer thing, Adolphus. And a musician's brain, that is still a puzzle to us scientists. 10 years ago, perhaps even 15 years ago, you heard this piece somewhere. Perhaps your conscious brain scarcely noted it. You were thinking your own thoughts. But your subconscious reached out and grasped it for itself. And now, 15
0: what
5: years later...
0: What are you trying to say, Monsieur Picard? That this piece is not mine? That I stole it from this imposter?
5: No, I assure you, my dear Adolphus, you've always been...
0: I wrote that piece myself! Do you hear? I tore it out bit by bit from my own creative imagination. If I had remembered it, even my own subconscious would have come so hard. It would have flowed out like a dream. But I had to struggle. Look at these erasures, these cuts, this coda.
5: And you say it was exactly this way on
0: exactly.
5: The radio?
0: Exactly! As though they had copied out the parts in a twinkling of an eye. And an orchestra was reading my score.
5: It's very strange, but still
0: the
5: you...
0: The man either stole my piece somehow, or else there was some terrible coincidence. Some simultaneous crooked streak of identical inspiration that leaped across the world.
5: Adolphus, you...
0: Who is this Henri Lefebvre? I should like to know him. To confront him face to face.
5: Henri Lefebvre. You've never heard of him, Adolphus?
6: No?
5: He was a rather a famous composer in my youth, a writer of symphonies and operas.
6: What has happened to him? Is he still alive?
5: That is an interesting question, Adolphus.
6: I must confront him. Do you hear, Monsieur Picard? I'm convinced that there's something unreal about all this. Fate has played me some trick.
4: There's some horrible linkage between this man and myself. Some string vibrating in his brain, which has caused a like vibration in my own. I must find him. I must somehow break the spell.
5: And supposing this Henri Lefebvre is dead.
6: Dead or alive, I must discover where this music comes from and what it meant to him and may mean to me.

Tonight, Roma Wines are bringing you a star, Mr. Paul Muni, whom you have heard in the prologue to The Search for Henri Lefebvre. Tonight's study in suspense. Down in Bermuda, there's a famous club, renowned for its fine food and gracious living. Suppose we go there now, to the exclusive Coral Beach and Tennis Club, and observe a dinner party on the terrace. One of the party, a North American, has just raised a toast to his hosts. As he lowers his glass, another is raised by his Bermudian friend who says, "It has been a pleasure, my friend." And in a way, payment on a pleasant obligation to your United States. 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
1: His music?
0: Yes, monsieur.
1: Then what are we waiting for? Give it to me.
2: Henri Lefebvre. Elegy, Opus 42.
1: Incredible. To think of all those years. Look, Suzette. The paper is already turning yellow. The engraving is old-fashioned. And yet, it's exactly...
3: Adolphus.
1: Yes?
3: I have a letter from his publishers. He is still alive.
1: Thank God!
3: But there is some mystery about him. They'd not give me his present address.
1: What do you mean?
3: They say they've not heard from him in 10 years. His musical output has ceased. He submits nothing, does not answer their letters.
1: Then how do they know he's still alive?
3: They hear occasionally from Madame Lefebvre.
1: Madame Lefebvre?
3: He has a wife who's been living in Rouen.
1: Good! We will write to her at once.
3: That will not be necessary, Adolphus. Now calm yourself. This is the best news of all. Madame Lefebvre has arrived now in this very city. In fact, I have brought her to see you.
1: Bring her up here at once!
3: Now, Adolphus, I beg of you, calm yourself. You'll frighten her. You must not be too hasty.
1: I will not frighten her. I will only find out where he is, or perhaps even seeing her. Sometimes reality shrivels everything. The truth becomes drab, commonplace.
0: This way, Madame Lefebvre. Over here. Yes, Madame, this door.
2: I stood quite motionless in the center of the room. A woman dressed in black confronted me across the waist of the polished floor. She was thin, middle-aged, a little stooped. Her pale eyes looked washed out with crying. Yet, there was another look in them, a look of some drowned and monstrous terror.
4: Monsieur Adolphus Flynn?
2: Yes.
4: I am Cecile Lefebvre. I have heard that you are searching for my husband, Henri.
2: Yes, madame.
4: Why do you wish to see him, monsieur?
2: Why do I wish to see him? You have not heard of my strange predicament, madame?
4: No, I have heard nothing. I arrived in this country only today.
2: You arrived alone?
4: Yes.
2: And your husband?
4: My husband remained in Switzerland, monsieur.
2: Switzerland?
4: Yes, monsieur. He has lived there for many years.
2: But why? I thought they said your husband was in Rouen.
4: Rouen was my home, monsieur. My husband and I have been estranged for the last 10 years.
2: Oh.
4: But there is much I know about my husband's work. If it is about that you wish to know.
2: 10 years. You have not seen him for 10 years?
4: No, monsieur.
2: Do you know his Opus 42? His elegy for orchestra?
4: Yes, monsieur.
2: When did he write it?
4: About 15 years ago. Yes, I remember the piece well. I copied out the parts for him myself.
2: Then you would know the music when you see it. Is this the piece, madame?
4: Yes, monsieur.
1: I wrote this music, madame, a month ago. Out of my own head?
4: Impossible, monsieur.
1: Impossible? But I tell you it is so.
4: How could it be? This is my husband's piece. I remember the night he wrote it. Hot midsummer night. The windows were open. We could hear the bells of Rouen ringing the hours. He could not sleep. A little daughter had been crying.
2: Your little daughter?
4: Does this distress you, monsieur?
2: No. Please, go on.
4: He wanted to call the piece Parvin for Louise, after our little daughter. But I wouldn't let him. It was too sad, I said, and I made him call it just elegy. But he said it was her piece, and that he had been thinking of her crying all the time he set it down. It was as though all the sadness that was in his love for her had gone into the melody.
1: But I still do not understand. I wrote this music out of beauty, out of spring, sunshine, and happiness.
4: He could never understand why it was so popular. He didn't want to publish it. He hid it away, saying it was like a premonition. It had come to him like some hideous omen from another world. And he was right, monsieur.
2: How do you mean?
4: Our little daughter, Louise, she died a little while later.
2: Madame Lefebvre?
4: Yes, monsieur. I beg your pardon for crying.
2: I do not want to see your husband or hear this music ever again. My search is ended. Do you believe in ghosts, madame?
4: No, monsieur. I have been through too much to believe in poor, sad ghosts.
2: But I do. I believe that neither your husband nor myself really wrote that piece. There is some further horror, madame, some demon force at work in this music. It captured him, and is it captured me? Tell me, Madame Lefebvre, did your husband write any music after he wrote this piece?
4: Not much more, monsieur.
2: You mean it racked his brain as it has racked mine? Leaving him without inspiration?
4: No, it was not that. He continued to write. He still writes. But nothing he has written for 10 years has had any meaning.
2: What do you mean?
4: Monsieur Flynn, have you not already guessed the truth? My husband has gone mad. He has been mad for the last 10 years, shut up in an asylum in Switzerland.
2: Oh.
4: I have told very few people. It is a form of horrible neurosis. Work neurosis, the doctor called it. He seems to have lost his heart. The events of his past life are meaningless to him. He has even forgotten our little dead Louise.
2: How terrible.
4: Now he sits in a bare room and writes music all day long. He's become a slave, a machine. He tells me that his shelf is packed with scores, but all of them are only an endless jumble of notes. Notes such as a child might scrawl across the page.
2: And it was the music, the ghost music, that did this?
4: Who knows, monsieur?
2: Yes. There were seeds of madness in this thing even from the beginning. There was something uncanny. Why should that radio play that music just after I had finished the piece? Why should you, a perfect stranger, have come here and found me? Perhaps I, too, am destined to go mad.
4: Oh, monsieur, believe me, people do not go mad so easily. To be destroyed as my husband was destroyed, one must have deep sadness and love. One must have human ties, a wife, a beautiful little child. You have no such ties, monsieur. Have you?
2: No. I have no ties.
4: My husband went mad because he loved too much. When our little Louise died, he thought that he had killed her. She died of simple pneumonia, but he could never understand. He became insane with grief. He thought he was her murderer. Oh, don't you see, monsieur? You who live here alone, whose life is so quiet.
2: Madame Lefebvre.
4: I beg your pardon, monsieur.
2: I have seen you before, Madame Lefebvre.
4: Hi, monsieur.
2: I have met you somewhere. I have heard your story. You have come here before?
4: No, monsieur, no. Then, I have never come here before.
2: Then why should your face seem so suddenly familiar? And your words? There's something uncanny about all this, madame. For a moment there, for a moment, I thought I knew...
4: Knew what, monsieur?
2: I thought I knew you and your husband and Louise and that I had lived...
4: Monsieur!
2: Perhaps it was only one of my nightmares. But somehow...
4: Try to remember, please.
2: Remember, remember.
4: The little house in Rouen. The stone house. The tree in the garden. The coffee on Sunday afternoons. The Bechstein piano by the window. The bedroom with the calico curtains. The little
2: doll carriage underneath the stairs. Louise doll carriage. Louise! Louise!
4: Henri!
2: What have they done to her? They've taken her away. I have killed her. A little doll carriage waits at the bottom of the stairs. But she will never come back.
4: No. She's been dead for 10 years. You must not think of her anymore. You're getting better. Dr. Picard says you are getting well.
5: Dr. Picard?
4: Your doctor, Henri.
5: What are you talking about? I have no doctor.
4: Don't you see, my darling? Your long search is over.
5: I am Henri Lefebvre?
4: Yes, darling.
5: I?
2: I, a shriveled old man. I locked up in the walls of a lunatic asylum for 10 years, writing a jumble of notes like a little child.
5: Then, who is Adolphus Flynn?
4: A name you've made up, my darling. A poor mad name.
5: My symphonies are rubbish, you say. My adoring public are only shadows running across the walls. And these mountains beyond my window. These mountains... You are lying to me!
4: Henri!
5: I tell you my name is Adolphus Flynn.
4: Look, Henri, this room. These bare white walls. These bars across the window. This door one cannot open from the inside. For 10 years, Henri, for 10 years I've waited. For a glimmer to come. For some little memory like that music. For 10 years I've prayed for you every day.
5: For 10 years... While I sat here, I do not believe it!
4: Dr. Picard!
3: Henri, my dear fellow.
5: You call me Henri, too?
3: I cannot tell you how happy I am, Madame Lefebvre. The experiment has worked beyond our fondest hopes. I've been listening to every word, and you've handled it exactly right.
5: Monsieur Picard, am I Henri Lefebvre?
3: Yes.
5: I have been mad for 10 years. You have deceived me for 10 years. I am not Adolphus Flynn.
4: Oh, Henri, if you could have known how my heart beat. When Dr. Picard first telephoned. And now...
3: Naturally, my poor fellow, it must be a terrible shock. After 10 years, one cannot be cured overnight. Rest, much rest, will be necessary, and... many little talks. But you will see, in a few months, we may hope for something quite remarkable. Monsieur et Madame Lefebvre.

In a few months, he said, in a few months I would be able to go back. I would take up the threads of my old life as Henri Lefebvre. I'm still here, here in this room, with its bare white walls and its door that locks from the outside. I'm still here, although I know now for sure that my name is Henri Lefebvre. A sadness is in my heart, an unutterable pain that I can never conquer. Rouen has come back. The stone house, the little doll carriage underneath the stairs, and my arms ache for longing for a little dead child with long honey-colored hair. There's no music in me now, no music save that one tune which sings in my head all day long, my Pavin for Louise. If I could only get it out of my mind, I might be able to work again. I might be happy as I once was happy. I might look out of my window and find a symphony in the sunset on the mountains. That is why I will not go back. I will not leave this room until I find him again. Until I find Adolphus Flynn.

0: And so closes The Search for Henri Lefebvre by Lucille Fletcher, starring Paul Muni. Tonight's tale of suspense. Suspense is produced and directed by William Spear.
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0: Suspense. This is the Man in Black, here again to introduce Columbia's program, Suspense. Tonight, heading our Hollywood cast are two noted leading men. One, Mr. Preston Foster, a star long established, the hero of many an adventurous film, the latest, the 20th Century Fox production, Guadalcanal Diary. The other, Mr. Dane Clark, a newcomer to the screen, whose auspicious debut in Action in the North Atlantic has made him warmly welcome in these parts. Mr. Clark appears tonight as a young man who awoke one morning to find himself in a very serious jam. And Mr. Foster is the San Francisco homicide detective who is willing to help his friend, up to a point. The play called The Singing Walls by Robert L. Richards, adapted from a story by Cornell Woolrich, is tonight's tale of suspense. If you've been with us before, you will know that suspense is compounded of mystery and suspicion and dangerous adventure. In this series are tales calculated to intrigue you, to stir your nerves, to offer you a precarious situation, and then withhold the solution until the last possible moment. And so it is with the performances of Preston Foster as Detective Denny Sullivan and Dane Clark as young Tom Cochran. We again hope to keep you in suspense.
1: Have another. No, drink it all. There's lots more. So a guy named Joe brought you, huh? You come up here from Joe's place? What's that? Oh, you don't even know where Joe lives, huh? Me? No, I don't know either. I never seen Joe before in my life. How you feeling now, kid, huh? Sure, have a little more. It's good for what ails you. Ah, that's nothing. You're all right. Sure, I know. Let's get out of here. I know a better place. Come on, come on. I'll help you. No, that's not a window. It's bricked up. They put a building up right behind this one. That's right. It comes right out of the walls. Singing walls. Yeah. We got hot and cold running water here and singing walls. Have another. Sure. Bottoms up. That's the idea. Make yourself right at home. Hey, lie down. Lie down and take a little snooze. Sure, I'll be right back. What's the matter? Have a little trouble in here while I was gone? Oh, it's blood. Sure, blood. All over your shirt. Oh, him? Oh, he's all right. Just put him in the closet. Lock the door. Like that, see? Now you put the key right in your pocket so you'll know just where to find it. Don't worry, he'll be all right. No, I'm not going any place. I'll be back in just a minute. Here, have another, have another. I'll be back in just a minute.
2: No, let me out. Let me out of here.
3: Tommy!
2: Let me out of here.
3: Tommy,
2: no,
3: what's
2: no.
3: The matter?

0: wake up.
1: What? What is it?
0: I've been knocking at your door the longest time. Huh? You were having a dream or something.
1: Yeah, what time is it?
0: Well, it's way after noon. You came in pretty late.
1: Did I? Toss me my bathrobe, will you, sis?
0: Don't you know what time you got in?
1: Not exactly.
0: Oh, Tommy. I know it's tough not having a job all these months. And I know you've tried. But this isn't doing you any good.
1: I know, sis, but last night was the first time in a month, and anyway, it was different. I had a few drinks, but it was different. Something happened.
0: What do you mean something happened?
1: Well, it wasn't just the drinks. They were doped or something.
0: Oh, Tommy.
1: No, look, sis, it's not just an alibi. I don't remember where I was or anything, only just now I seem to be dreaming about it.
0: About what?
1: About last night. I could hear you banging on the door all the time I was dreaming. And then it seemed as though I wasn't dreaming at all, that I was remembering a lot of things.
0: What sort of things?
1: Well, it was all mixed up. There was a guy with a kind of a frog voice that kept giving me drinks. And I was sort of floating. And then there was a place that music came out of the walls. There was something about blood on my shirt. The key to a closet.
0: My tummy is shaking like a leaf.
1: Yeah. It was a pretty scary dream. If it was a dream.
0: What you need is some good hot coffee. Now hurry up and get dressed and come on downstairs. Here, I'll get you out a clean shirt.
1: Yeah, I'd better wear the old one. I've only worn it once.
0: Oh, but it's all messy.
1: Yeah, it does look kind of... Mildred.
0: What?
1: My shirt, give it to me.
0: Now what's the matter?
1: Look, Mildred, that's blood.
0: Well, I guess it is.
1: I know it is, just like it was in the dream.
0: Oh, Tommy, don't be so silly. You must have hurt yourself somewhere.
1: But I didn't. Look, there isn't a scratch on me.
0: Well, then you got in a fight.
1: Maybe.
0: What else could it have been?
1: Well, that's what I'm trying to think.
0: Well, stop thinking and hurry up and get dressed. My goodness, look at the way you threw your clothes around last night. Trousers on the floor. Here. Oh, dear, everything's falling out of the pockets. I'll pick it up. You get dressed.
1: Thanks.
0: You didn't come home with much, did you?
1: Well, I didn't have much to start with.
0: Well, I'll put it all up here on the bureau. 25 cents in change and your keys. Now, hurry.
1: What'd you say?
0: I said, hurry.
1: No. Before that, what'd you say?
0: I said I put your change and your keys up in the bureau.
1: Keys?
0: Yes.
1: Mildred, I only have one key.
0: Well, there are two there now.
1: I know. Let me see them.
0: Here. One's the key to the front door.
1: Yeah, but the other one?
0: Doesn't belong to any door in this house.
1: It's the key to the closet.
0: What closet?
1: Last night. It wasn't a dream.
0: Tommy, what are you talking about?
1: Mildred... You better call Denny right away.
0: But he's on duty.
1: I know, but get him over here right away.
0: Tommy, what is it?
1: Last night, I think I killed a man.

0: Let me look at your eyes.
1: Listen, Denny, I...
0: Mm-hmm. You were doped, all right.
1: Well, I didn't know what it was.
0: Never mind that now. How much do you remember?
1: Look, Denny, I hated to bring you in on this, and I didn't know who else to go to.
0: Skip it. What's the use of having a brother-in-law who's a cop if he can't help you once in a while? How much do you remember?
1: Well, just what I've told you. Just like it wasn't a dream, only it wasn't a dream. You see, there was this guy, Joe, just some guy I'd known from someplace, I don't know where. See, I met him on the street, and he took me to the party. And then the guy with the frog voice began giving me drinks. And then everything got confused. And I was in another place with the singing walls and some harmonica playing or something. I don't even know whether it was in the same apartment even, but that's where the closet was.
0: What about the guy you... The dead guy.
1: Well, at first he wasn't there, and then he was. He was sort of slumped over in a big armchair.
0: And then frog voice put him in a closet.
1: That's what I remember. And then he left. And then I suddenly seemed to realize that the guy in the closet was dead, and that's why I got out of there. I don't know how.
0: You don't have any idea where it was?
1: No, I don't even know where the party was.
0: And you'd never seen any of these people before?
1: Except this guy, Joe, who took me to the party. And that's all I know about him, Denny. Just a guy named Joe that I knew from by sight from someplace. I don't know where or his last name or anything.
0: Not much to go on, is there, kid?
1: No, not much.
0: A guy named Joe, singing walls in a closet. Another guy with a froggy voice.
1: But I'd recognize him or his voice if I ever saw him again.
0: Tommy... You're in a jam. The way it looks right now, there's a dead man in a closet somewhere in this town, and you killed him.
1: Oh, but Denny, I...
0: Well, maybe you didn't. And if we find him before somebody else does, maybe we can figure out what did happen. But the way it stands now, you're it.
1: I know.
0: And we haven't got much time, either. The place is an apartment. They probably would have found the body already, and I'd know about it. It's a hotel. They check the guests out by 6 o'clock. That gives us about 4 hours.
1: 4 hours. For the murderer to find the guy he murdered. It's kind of crazy, isn't it?
0: Tommy, you know how I feel about Mildred. You know I don't exactly hate you either. You know I'll do everything in the world I possibly can to clear you.
1: Sure, Denny, I know.
0: But I'm a cop, Tommy. If you did it, you know I'm going to turn you in, don't you?
1: Sure. I know that, too.
0: Okay, kid. Now, let's start from the beginning. What about this Joe?
1: I don't know anything about him.
0: You know his name, you know his face. Think, Tommy, think.
1: Well, I'm trying to. If I could only remember. If I could only remember.
2: So a guy named Joe brought you, huh? You come up here from Joe's place? What's that? Oh, you don't even know where Joe lives, huh? Me? No, I don't know either. I never seen Joe before in my life.

0: You still don't get it, Tommy?
1: No, I don't.
0: You told me where Joe is.
1: I have?
0: Sure. You see the sign over that saloon?
1: Yeah, Joe's place. But how do you know that...
0: Tommy, you were playing with bad boys last night. And this is where bad boys hang out, among other places. It's got a name. It's run by a guy named Joe. He minds his own business, as far as we know, but his customers don't.
1: So?
0: It all clicked when I remembered you said the guy with the frog voice asked you if you came up there from Joe's place. He didn't mean where Joe lived or anything. He meant this place. He thought maybe you were one of the boys.
1: Yeah, but how did I ever meet this Joe? I've never been here in my life.
0: He runs another joint, a respectable saloon. It's a sort of cover, about 3 blocks from our house, the town tavern.
1: Hey, that's right.
0: Remember?
1: Yeah.
0: Now, Joe may or may not be in on this. Frog Boyce made a big play to you that he didn't know Joe. He'd never seen him before in his life. His customers always cover him. It's better for them that way. But if my hunch is right, Joe is going to be plenty surprised when he sees you walk in there.
1: Me? Walk in there?
0: Ah, don't worry. Just walk in and sit down at the bar. If you're not out in a couple of minutes, I'll know you recognize the guy and we're on the right track. I'll come in as though I didn't see you and go into the phone booth.
1: And then what?
0: Then we'll see. Okay, kid?
1: Okay.
0: Oh, one thing.
1: Yeah?
0: He offers you a drink on the house, take it.
1: Sure. Well, here goes.
2: What'd it be, Max?
1: Here.
2: Well, we got some...
1: Oh, it doesn't matter.
2: Suit yourself.
3: Well, well, what do you know? Tell me.
1: Hiya, Joe.
3: Hey, what are you doing down in this part of town, kid?
1: Oh, I had to come down to see a guy. I didn't know you had this place.
3: Oh, just a little sideline? It's where I first started, you know.
1: Sure, I know.
2: One beer, that'll be 10 cents.
3: Hey, no, none of that. You gotta have one on me, kid. A real drink. What do you have?
1: Well, I...
3: Scotch?
1: Okay.
3: Scotch for the gentleman, Larry. The very best. You understand?
2: Oh, yeah, sure.
3: I'll take rye. Hey, Tommy. That was some party last night, huh?
1: What? Yeah.
3: Hey, where'd you disappear to? I was looking all over for you.
1: You know, that's a funny thing. I don't even remember.
3: I get it. Well, a guy has to cut loose once in a while, huh?
2: Yeah. One scotch, the very best. One rye.
3: Well, here's to you.
4: Wait a minute.
3: Hey, who are you?
1: This is my brother-in-law. Denny, this is Joe.
0: Say, you must have got those drinks mixed up. You never drink scotch, Tommy. You only drink rye.
1: Yeah, that's right.
0: Yeah, you take the rye and give Joe the scotch, and I'll take your beer.
3: I don't like scotch. I never touch it.
0: Okay, I'll take it. Thanks. By the way, Joe, you haven't got a little bottle I could pour this into, have you?
3: Say, who do you think you're kidding, bud?
0: I'm from headquarters. There's my badge.
3: Oh, now, wait a minute. I didn't know that you...
0: I suppose you don't know what I'd find in this drink if I took it down to be analyzed, either.
3: Hey, now, look, I don't want any trouble. I never had any. They can tell you down at headquarters. Of course, it's a matter of dough.
0: You can't buy your way out of this one, chum. I want talk, and I want it quick.
3: What kind of talk?
0: Where'd you take Tommy last night?
3: It was just a little party, a private party. Went
0: yeah,
3: out there.
0: And they slipped things in people's drinks there, too.
3: Now, I don't know anything about that. Now, honestly, I hardly know the people.
0: Who's the guy with the frog voice?
3: Voice? I don't know any guy with a frog voice. Now, look, I told you I don't want any trouble. I can tell you that down at headquarters.
0: Listen, there's a narcotics rap in this for somebody, and it could be you. Where was the party?
3: Courtney Square West, number 75. Some people named Sorrell.
0: Come on, Tommy. You're coming too, Joe, just in case.

0: Sorrel, AJ. Does this look like the place, Tommy?
1: Well, it looks like it. Could be. Everything has been so confused since last night,
2: Well, this is it.
0: It better be. Mrs. Sorrell?
3: Yes?
0: I'm from police headquarters.
3: Oh?
0: Mind if we come in and look around?
3: Why, no.
0: Come on, Tommy. You too, Joe. By the way, you two know each other?
3: Oh, his face familiar. I think he's been here on a couple of parties. We kind of get crazy parties. All kinds of people wander in and out. Is that what the trouble is?
0: It might be. You know anyone with a froggy voice?
3: No, not that I can remember.
0: Okay, let's look at the apartment.
3: Well, this is the hall, of course. And here's the living room.
0: Joe, you stay here in the hall. And you better be here when I get back.
4: I'll be here.
0: So this is the living room.
3: Uh-huh. This is the bedroom. Looks kind of messy now.
0: You see anything?
1: No.
3: Over here's the kitchenette.
0: I see.
3: And that's about all there is to it.
1: What's that room there?
3: Oh, that's just a sort of storeroom.
1: Well, I think we better look at it, though. Come on.
3: Well, all right. There, see? There's nothing much in it. An old armchair and a bed. We use it as a guest room sometimes.
1: Jenny, that closet.
3: Oh, there's nothing in there. Just a lot of old odds and ends.
0: Open it.
3: Well, it's locked.
0: All right, unlock it.
3: I'm not sure where the key is.
0: And, lady, you better find it.
3: Well, I'll try. Be right back.
0: Is this it, Tommy?
1: Well, there was a closet like that. And a window just over there where that one is. And the armchair and the bed.
0: Don't you remember?
1: I can't, Denny.
0: Let me have that key.
1: Wait a minute. Here she comes.
3: I think this is it.
0: Try it.
3: Sort of sticks sometimes.
0: I'll help you.
3: Here she comes. See? Just a lot of old junk.
0: Uh-huh.
1: Oh, come on, Denny.
0: You sure?
1: Sure, I'm sure. Come on.
0: Well, I guess that's all, Mrs. Sorrell. Thanks for showing us around.
3: That's all right.
0: Hello, Joe. Still here, huh?
4: You don't mind if I stay here and visit a while, do you?
0: No, I guess not.
3: Well, goodbye.
1: Bye.
0: Thanks again.
4: Well, goodbye and good luck, copper.
1: I'm sorry, Denny.
0: That was a try.
1: Well, what do we do now?
0: I don't know, Tommy. I don't know. Think, Tommy. Think. We found Joe. Now, what about those singing walls?
5: Running water here and singing walls.
1: Denny.
0: Yeah?
1: Listen.
0: What?
1: That's it, the singing walls, the music I heard last night.
0: You sure?
1: Sure, I remember the piece, the harmonica and everything.
0: It's coming from right around here someplace.
1: Denny, it's coming from their apartment, the one we just left, Sorrell's.
0: Well, come on. This must be the place, Tommy. The closet and now the music. They must have been pulling a fast one on us.
3: Well?
0: All right, quit stalling. Come on, Tommy.
3: Stalling?
0: You heard me. You two brushed us off pretty slick, didn't you?
4: Hey, now listen, I told you I don't know anything about this, but if you...
0: Where's the music coming from?
3: Well, from the radio.
0: The radio?
3: Yes, I turned it on in the kitchen just now while I started to fix dinner. It's a little portable. Here, see?
0: Okay.
3: I don't get it. What did you mean by...
0: Skip it. Well, Tommy, here we go again.
1: I don't care. That was the music I heard. And that's the same number, and it sounds like the same band.
0: Hey, wait a minute.
3: Now what?
0: Where's your phone?
3: On the desk.
0: Tommy, look and see what station that's coming over.
1: All right.
4: WBTA. It's a local station.
0: Thanks. Hello? Operator? Get me station WBTA. A radio station. I don't know what the number is. Just get it. This is a police call. Thanks. May be wrong, Tommy, but I got a hunch. Hello? WBTA? What's that band you've got on now? I don't care if it's an electrical transcription or a Mickey Mouse cartoon. What's the guy's name? What? Turn off that radio. Now, what was that guy's name? Yeah. Mm-hmm. Well, where can we get a hold of this guy? Where does he hang out? Well, I see. 5 nights a week, huh? That include tonight? Thanks. It's a small-time band leader, Tom. Harmonica Hal and his harmoneers, he calls himself, and he plays at a place called the Silver Slipper out in the concourse. Come on.
1: Coming.
3: You better get on that phone, Joe.
4: You dumb. You would have to turn on that radio.

0: There's a Silver Slipper right over there.
1: Okay, let us out here.
0: Right.
1: Here you are.
0: Thank you, sir.
1: Look familiar to you around here, Tommy?
2: No. Oh, I'm afraid it's a bum steer, Denny.
1: Look, kid, here's the way I figure this music deal. You may have heard a recording of this band the way you did a little while ago. But there's a good chance you actually heard the guy himself. You know what time it was when you heard it?
2: Well, it was just night. That's all I know.
1: All right. They don't make recordings often of unknown bands. And this Silver Slipper isn't on the air. So maybe you're out here someplace and heard the band itself.
2: Maybe.
1: I know it's kind of a long shot, kid, but right now it's the best we got. Let's case the joint.
2: Okay.
1: Don't look like there are any rooms with closets in a Silver Slipper.
3: Say, what about that crummy-looking hotel next to it?
1: Yeah, I was just thinking. If you were in a room in a closet and all that, and you really did hear this band, that hotel's the only place you could have been.
3: Oh, I wish I could remember something.
1: The shape you were in, you probably signed your own name, too. Come on. By the way, what time you got?
3: 10 to 6.
1: 10 to 6. Deadline's pretty close, kid.
2: Yeah.
1: This better be right. What a dump.
2: I could only remember.
1: Well, there's the clerk. We'll see. Say, you got a guy named Tom Cochran here?
4: Tom Cochran? I don't know.
1: It's all right. We're friends of his.
4: Let's see. When did he register?
1: Last night.
4: Sure, here it is. Tom Cochran and Ben Doyle, room 209. I don't think they're in, though.
1: No?
4: No. I've been ringing to see if they were going to check out by 6. I was just going to send somebody up.
1: Well, they were out at a big party last night. Probably haven't pulled themselves together yet. As a matter of fact, that's why we came to see them.
4: Should I ring again?
1: No, we'll sort of surprise them.
4: Okay, right up those stairs. But they got to be out by 6 or pay for another night.
1: We'll take care of that. Let's go, Tom.
2: Denny, did you see that handwriting on the register?
1: Yeah.
2: It was mine, all right.
1: This is it, Tommy. One way or another.
2: Yeah.
1: Here's 209. Don't put your hand on that doorknob. Oh. Fingerprints. Use your handkerchief.
2: It's locked.
1: I got some keys. It's an easy lock. Here we go, kid.
3: Denny, this is it.
1: Close that door.
3: Yeah. There's the closet.
1: Give me the key. Here, you better hold my gun on that door just in case.
3: All right. Denny, look out!
1: He was just falling. He's dead.
3: Oh, gee, this is awful.
1: You remember now?
3: Yeah. But I can't put it together.
1: Let's have a look.
3: Oh.
1: Stabbed. Here's his driver's license. Benjamin Doyle.
3: Oh,
1: give me it. Hello? Oh, yeah, we found him, all right. No, they're going to keep the room for another night. No. There's not a thing we want. We're in for it now, kid.
3: Denny, look on the floor over there.
1: A clasp knife, covered with blood. That's what did it, all right?
3: Yeah.
1: Hey.
3: Yeah, I know. It's mine.
1: Tommy, why didn't you tell me?
3: Honest, Denny, I didn't even know I'd lost it until I just saw it there now.
1: Fingerprints all over it. It's clear as though they'd been made in sealing wax. Right-handed, aren't you, Tommy?
3: Yeah, right-handed.
1: Let me see your right hand. Doesn't take an expert to read these. Those prints are yours, all right, kid.
3: Yeah, I guess they are.
1: And you still don't remember?
3: Honest, Denny, I don't.
1: Can you think of any other explanation?
3: No, there's the guy with the frog voice, but I must have just dreamed him up. I don't know.
1: Well, kid, I guess this is it.
3: You did all you could, Denny. Don't feel bad.
1: We can plead insanity or something. Maybe we can prove you were doped.
3: Maybe. You better call headquarters, Denny. Let's get it over.
1: All right.
3: So where are you going?
1: I don't want a phone from here. The clerk will listen in. Well, wolves on us before we have to.
3: Aren't you afraid that I'll...
1: No.
3: Well, I won't.
1: I'll just have him send a detective car. You won't have to go in the wagon.
3: Thanks.
1: Better let me have my gun.
3: Sure.
1: I'll be back. Lie down for a couple of minutes. You look kind of sick.
3: I am.
5: That's the idea. Take a little snooze. I won't be gone long. Get a little sleep. Do you good. I'll be right back. Have a little trouble in here? Blood. Sure, blood. All over your shirt. Oh, he's all right. Put him in the closet. Lock that door. Key right in your pocket. I'm not going anyplace. Back in just a minute. Sure, I'll be right back. Be right back.
6: You!
5: Yeah, me.
7: Hey, what are you going to do with him, Froggy?
5: Get him in the other room until his copper friend misses him and starts looking.
7: Now, listen, I don't want to be in anything like this.
5: Shut up. You're in it up to your neck. Come on, you, get up.
7: Okay.
5: Get going. Up the hall here.

0: to give it to Doyle and...
1: Sure, sure. That's why I framed this guy. All the trouble I went to, doped him and brought Doyle in there when he was out. Planted the key on him, bloodied him up, put the knife in his hand. I still don't see how he ever came to in time.
2: Yeah, but he did.
1: So what? We frame him again.
0: Music?
1: You like music, don't you? You're pretty sweet about music, ain't you? Well, for your information, that's harmonica Hale rehearsing for the night. And in this room, it comes through the window. On account of there is a window. But in the other room, it comes through the walls. On account of there ain't no window. Catch on?
2: Better close the window, Joe.
0: No, wait a minute. Yeah, I do like music. Do you mind if a guy in a spot like I am hears a little music?
3: What about it, Froggy?
1: Sure, leave it open. Let's have music while we work. It'll cover up the noise if he makes any fuss.
2: So what's the new angle?
1: Knock him out. Dump him in the park. Dead by his own hand. Remorse. We leave the gun beside him and plant some of Doyle's stuff on him.
2: Yeah, I got it.
1: All right, get going. Tie him up.
2: Right.
1: Yeah. Put a handkerchief in his mouth. Yeah. Put a cord around him. He's drunk, see? And we're taking care of him.
2: Okay.
0: Where's the con?
1: Round him back. Nobody will see us going out that way.
2: Come on.
1: All right. You ready?
2: Just a minute.
1: All right, take a look. Okay.
2: All right.
1: Take a look out the door.
2: Okay.
1: All clear?
2: Yeah.
1: Let's go. Lock the door after we go on.
0: Okay.
1: Down the hall to the back stairs. Hey, what the...
4: All right, drop those guns and cover up. Cover them, you guys.
5: I got it.
1: What is this?
4: You'll find out, Graziano.
1: You...
4: Get that gag out of the guy's mouth and untie him, Mike.
5: Sure. Denny.
4: I heard the music.
5: I hoped you would. I asked him to leave the window open.
4: I heard the conversation, too. Enough. Okay, boys, take him down.
6: All right, come on.
5: Say, who are those guys?
4: Graziani's a mobster. Doyle was one of his boys who double-crossed him. How you feeling?
5: Okay, I guess. That was kind of close.
4: Yeah, all the way around.
5: Yeah.
4: Look, kid, I'll
5: skip it, Denny.
4: I'm sorry, Tommy. Honest. I thought you did it.
5: Denny, until just now, so did I.

0: And so closes The Singing Walls, starring Preston Foster with Dane Clark. Tonight's tale of suspense. This is your narrator, the man in black, who conveys to you Columbia's invitation to spend this half hour in suspense with us again next week at this same time, when Miss Lillian Gish and Mr. Otto Kruger will star in the suspense play, Marry for Murder. The producer of these broadcasts is William Speer, who, with Ted Bliss, the director, Bernard Herrmann and Lucienne Marowick, conductor and composer, and Robert L. Richards, the radio author, collaborated on tonight's suspense.
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This is the Man in Black, here again to introduce Columbia's program, Suspense. Heading our starring Hollywood cast this evening is Mr. Paul Lucas, and with him are Miss Heather Angel and Mr. Bramwell Fletcher. Story by John Dixon Carr, dealing with strange, very strange happenings in a London curio shop, and called Mr. Markham, Antique Dealer, is tonight's tale of suspense. If you've been with us on these Tuesday nights, you will know that suspense is compounded of mystery and suspicion and dangerous adventure. In this series are tales calculated to intrigue you, stir your nerves, to offer you a precarious situation and then withhold the solution till the last possible moment. And so, with the performances of Heather Angel, Bramwell Fletcher, Paul Lucas as Mr. Markham, Antique Dealer, we again hope to keep you in suspense.

0: This is the story of a man who commits murder and gets away with it. Does the idea shock you? Do you believe that justice must always be done? But let's be honest with ourselves. You and I needn't be cynics to know that justice is very seldom done. Innocence flinches. Guilt is childlike and bland. Innocence is imposed upon. Guilt can encompass all things, even a successful murder. And I know this because I was the murderer, you say? Oh, no. Inquire at Scotland Yard. I was the victim. In Bond Street, not far from Piccadilly, there used to be an establishment, which in a less fashionable part of town would have been called a shop. On the windows, in letters as discreet as a visiting card, were the words Charles Markham, antique dealer. Such a delightful fellow, Markham. Such a character. 30 years ago, yes, as long as that, this antique shop was a dingy place, despite deep carpets and crystal chandeliers. It rustled with the ticking of 100 clocks. It was shadowed by damascened armor and the loom of tall tapestries. And late one summer night, when the shutters were long closed on those windows, a four-wheeler drew up before the door in the gas-lit street.
1: That's all, cabby. You needn't wait.
2: Very good, miss. Good night.
1: Good night. He must be here. He must be. I won't go back to that place. I'll kill myself first.
0: Oh, look here, old man. You needn't be... Oh, I beg your pardon.
1: And I beg yours. I'm not the person you were expecting, am I?
0: No, madam. As a matter of fact, I was expecting a police officer.
1: A police officer?
0: Oh, merely an old friend who often drops in for a talk and a drink.
1: You are Mr. Markham, aren't you?
0: Yes, my name is Markham. Can I be of any service to you?
1: I want to come in. I want to buy a present for somebody.
0: Now, really, madam, this is hardly the time.
1: Yes, I know it's late, but...
0: It's nearly 1 o'clock, madam. Surely tomorrow morning will be...
1: That'll be too late. This is a special occasion. It's a birthday present. That's it. A birthday present. I've got to deliver it before breakfast. And Sir George Lytle says this is the only place in London to buy antiques. Oh,
0: Sir George flatters me.
1: Won't you let me come in? Just for 5 minutes.
0: Well, under the circumstances, madam, I think it might be managed. Now, one moment while I put some lights on.
1: No. Please. That one little light will be enough.
0: But you won't be able to see anything.
1: That doesn't matter. I'll trust to your judgment.
0: Just as you like. This way, madam.
1: What's that? That noise?
0: Oh, you mean the clocks, madam? There are more than 100 clocks in this room. I'm very fond of them.
1: Don't they get on your nerves? Ticking away together like a nightmare? Striking the hours together?
0: They don't strike together, madam. When the hour approaches, you will hear a musical din that lasts for some time. Might I interest you perhaps in a clock?
1: No. I hate them.
0: Now, all the same, this grandfather clock might amuse you.
1: What about it?
0: Observe the signature. Johannes Carver, Londini, Fecit A.D., 1752. You could see better, madam, if you raise that veil.
1: I'll keep my veil down, thanks.
0: Just as you please. But look at the clock. I open the glass face like this. Then I push the second hand forward like this and...
3: 1 o'clock and all's well. 1 o'clock and all's well.
1: What was that voice?
0: Only the clock, madam. Nothing more.
1: The clock spoke.
0: Clever, isn't it? A device of old John Carver. Anticipating Mr. Edison's gramophone by more than 100 years. Oh, but you don't like clocks.
1: No.
0: May I ask whether the present is for a lady or a gentleman?
1: It's for a man.
0: Oh, has he some knowledge of antiques?
1: Yes. I mean...
0: Furniture, perhaps. Porcelain, bronzes, tapestries, weapons.
1: He might be very much interested in weapons.
0: Then yes. I imagine his name is Mr. Ronald Gilbert. Now, will you tell me, Miss Ray, why you really came here tonight?
1: so you know who I am.
0: Naturally. You are Miss Judith Ray. And why did you come here?
1: I wanted to see what sort of a man you actually were.
0: Oh, and have you found out?
1: No, but I won't go back to prison. I won't.
0: As you will. But since it's to be a business conference, Miss Ray, and I imagine it is...
1: Yes.
0: Well, then suppose we go into my office, here at the back of the shop. Will you precede me?
1: Thank you.
0: Oh, you must excuse the dust covers I've put on the chairs here. I'm leaving for a holiday tomorrow, and the shop will be closed. When I return next week, Miss Ray, I shall expect the amount requested. In cash, of course.
1: But I can't raise £2,000. You ought to know that.
0: Well, your fiancé could raise the money, I imagine.
1: Ron? Do you think I'd have Ron know where I've been? Or what I've been?
0: It's better than having his father learn it, surely. Now sit down, Miss Ray.
1: I'd rather stand, thank you.
0: Now, that's a very foolish gesture. But the ladies will do it. They think it gives them dignity and shows the disdain of the poor blackmailer. You see, I make no bones about it. I am a blackmailer.
1: You seem rather proud of yourself.
0: Why not? I am the one person in England, perhaps in the world, who has made it a large-scale business.
1: Congratulations.
0: And what is all life but blackmail? The child says, if you don't give me that, I'll scream. The grown woman says, if you go on behaving like this, I will leave you. Your sex, Miss Ray, are blackmailers from the cradle.
1: You know, Charles Markham, I wonder...
0: Yes?
1: I wonder if anybody's ever hurt you very much.
0: Hurt me? What do you mean?
1: When you talk about the world and people in general, your face goes white under the eyes. You pick up that letter opener from the desk.
0: Not a letter opener, please, Miss Ray. A Medici dagger. 16th century work.
1: It isn't the money that really interests you.
0: I don't understand.
1: You hate the world. You just want to torture people, as you think you've been tortured. Isn't that so?
0: This is a very sharp dagger, Miss Ray. If I throw it down on the desk, it sticks. Like
1: isn't,
0: that.
1: Isn't it so, Charles Markham?
0: My motives, Miss Ray, aren't in question.
1: I wonder.
0: Whereas your motives are. Now, let me see. 10 years ago, in 1903, a certain girl called Letty Wilson, your real name, I believe, fell in love with a rather contemptible underworld character named Arthur Akers.
1: Please!
0: No humiliation was too great for her. She worked for him, lied for him, stole for him.
1: I was only 18. I didn't know what I was
0: doing. Now, this girl, for a very shabby theft, was sentenced to 3 years hard labor at Holloway Prison. 5 months later, she escapes from prison and disappears. All these years afterwards, she appears in the West End as Miss Judith Ray, fashionable milliner.
1: Haven't I made up for it? Haven't I?
0: No.
1: For one mistake. After 10 years.
0: It's the way of the world, my dear. I didn't create it. And I'm forgetting the best part of the comedy. This paragon of virtue next falls in love with Mr. Ronald Gilbert, son of Major General Sir Edmund Gilbert. Such a respectable family, too.
1: Stop it, please.
0: Then, shall we say, £2,000?
1: Suppose I did raise the money. I don't know how, but suppose I did raise it.
0: Well?
1: What guarantee would I have that you wouldn't ask for still more money?
0: I probably shall ask for more money, Miss Ray. But that's my privilege as a blackmailer.
1: Then I'm never going to be free of you. Is that it?
0: Well, frankly, that's it.
1: Ah, unless I kill you, of course. What if I did kill you?
0: People have threatened it before, but they haven't meant it.
1: Maybe I mean it.
0: Well, we can easily test you out. There's a sharp knife stuck in the desk in front of you. I'm going to get up and deliberately turn my back on you. Like this.
1: Be careful, Charles Markham.
0: As a student of human nature, I'm curious. How much will you risk to keep this secret? Have you the courage to kill and risk hanging?
1: Yes. I think I have. What was that?
0: Now, aren't you glad you held back at the last moment, Miss Ray?
1: I said, what was that?
0: That, my dear, was the front doorbell. Probably my friend, Inspector Ross, from Wigmore Street Police Station. Come in, old man. Come on in. Make yourself comfortable. I'll be with you in a moment.
1: You wanted me to attack you, didn't you?
0: No, I was merely curious. And in any case, Miss Ray, it would be useless to kill me.
1: Useless? Why?
0: Because I shouldn't die.
1: Don't talk rot.
0: Oh, it's quite true. A man in my position must take certain precautions. If you killed me, I should be back to haunt you within half an hour. And I don't happen to be joking. Come in.
2: Now, look here, Martha.
4: Good Lord, Judy.
1: Ron.
0: Mr. Ronald Gilbert, as I live.
1: Ron, what are you doing here? He hasn't got anything against you, has he?
0: Speak up, Mr. Gilbert. Have I?
4: The fact is, Judith, I...
0: Look at him, Miss Ray. See how he changes color and twists his moustache and altogether resembles a boy caught in his mother's gem cupboard. Perfect picture of a gentleman being a gentleman.
4: Look here, Markham. I'm not very clever. You can always make a fool of me when you start talking, so let's stop talking. I've brought the money.
1: What money?
0: Oh, merely my fee for keeping quiet about you.
1: So you went to Ron, too. You told him about it.
0: Naturally. If possible, always sell your wares in two markets.
1: How much money?
4: Never mind, Judith. I hoped I could do this without your knowing.
1: How much money?
4: 3,000. It's all I could raise.
1: Has he told you who I am and what I've been?
4: Look here, Judith. Who the devil cares who you are or what you've been? I happen to be in love with you. Never mind. Let's get out of here.
1: Ron, it's no good. He'll only come back for more money.
4: I know that, but what else can we do?
0: Nothing, I'm afraid.
4: Well, what's that knife doing there, stuck in the desk?
0: Nothing dangerous, I assure you.
4: No?
0: Merely a curio. I pick it up like this, I flip it down like this, and pick it up again. Miss Ray was very much interested in the dagger. Now, may I have that envelope with the money, please?
4: There you are. Take it.
0: Thank you. As I explained to Miss Ray, I'm leaving tomorrow for a holiday, hence the general disarray and the dust covers on the chairs. But before my departure, I'm glad we could settle this affair, as you would say, like gentlemen.
4: Before we clear out of here, Markham, there's just one favor I'd like to ask.
0: Well, of course, old man, ask away.
4: This is your job, I suppose. You can't help being what you are, but never again, as long as you live...
0: Well?
4: Never even say the word, gentlemen.
1: Be careful, Ron. Look at his face.
0: Tell me, Mr. Gilbert, how much money is in this envelope?
4: You heard what I said, 3,000 pounds.
0: Then take it back, my friend. I find we can't strike a bargain after all.
4: What do you mean?
0: Just what I say. Here is your money. You will now oblige me, both you and Miss Ray, by leaving my shop.
4: But what are you going to do?
0: Tomorrow morning, perhaps even tonight, I am going to get in touch with the police, and I shall tell them where they can find Letty Wilson, alias Judith Ray.
4: You can't do that, Markham.
1: Oh, yes, he can. You hit him where it hurts.
0: 3,000 pounds, my friend, is not enough compensation for the way you talk. There is a way through the shop. Shall I escort you to the front door?
4: No.
0: Oh, so you prefer to stay here and make a fool of yourself?
4: You're not going to tell the police, Markham. I promise you that.
0: And how are you going to stop me?
4: With this.
1: Ron, put that gun away.
4: It's a funny thing, Judith. I felt a bit of a fool, you know, bringing this revolver along. But now I've got a use for it. Oh, yes, I've got a use for it.
0: Oh. Maybe the best thing would be to go into the street now and call a policeman.
4: You'll never get into the street, Markham.
0: Are you following me into the shop?
4: Yes.
0: So both of you, it appears, came here under false pretenses. You said you wanted to pay me some money.
4: The money's still here, but you've lost your chance to
0: get it. And our dear Judith said she wanted to buy a present for you. I showed her this grandfather clock here, this talking clock.
4: Don't go a step beyond that clock, Markham. I warn you.
0: Nonsense, old man. You wouldn't dare shoot.
4: Wouldn't I?
0: No, and I'll call your bluff. One step. Two steps.
1: Ron!
0: I know your whole silly tribe, my friend. You wouldn't risk it. No, you wouldn't. What's happening to me?
4: Don't try and grab out of the clock, Markham. It won't save you.
0: You wouldn't risk your life, you... wouldn't risk your family position, you... you wouldn't...
3: 1:15 and all's well. 1:15 and all's well.
4: I had to do it, Judy. Don't you see, I had to do it.
1: Did you... is he...
4: Oh, yes. Yes, he's done for. I tell you, I had to do it.
1: Shh, keep your voice down.
4: Why?
1: That shot sounded like the crack of doom. I wonder if anybody in the street heard it.
4: You mean the police?
1: Yes, Ron. What in heaven's name are we going to do?
4: Steady, steady. We'll find a way out.
1: Maybe he's not dead, Ron. Go and look at him.
4: He's dead, all right.
1: Please, Ron. Go and look at him. Well?
4: Shot through the heart. The bullet went clean through him and smashed the face of the grandfather clock. That's all I can see in this dim light.
1: This isn't happening to us. It can't be happening.
5: I've got to think, but it's hard to think. You see, Judith, I'm not in a rage any longer. I'm just numb and a little bit scared.
1: You're not going to give yourself up.
4: And have this whole thing made public? Not likely.
1: Wait a minute. There may be a way out.
5: What way?
1: He said he was going for a holiday. Remember?
4: Well, suppose he did.
1: That gives us time. It means his absence won't be noticed. The shop will be closed. Nobody will come here for days. And certainly nobody will come here tonight. And...
4: What's that?
1: The police officer. I forgot the police officer.
4: What police officer?
1: A friend of Markham's. Inspector somebody or other from Wigmore Street. He's inspected here tonight.
4: Then we're finished.
1: No, Ronnie. We're not finished. He can't see anything out there. The shutters are down and the door's covered. Could you pick Markham up and carry him?
4: Yes, I could. Why?
1: There must be a back way out of the shop. Probably in the office. Hurry, Ron.
4: I don't like to touch him.
1: Hurry, Ron, please.
4: He's as heavy as a sack of meal. He seems to be looking straight at me.
1: I know. Everything here seems to have eyes and move a little in the shadow. Didn't you see the expression in Markham's eyes just before you...
4: No, I didn't.
1: He seemed to be looking behind us or beyond us. I don't know how to describe it. And he said something, too, that scared me. He said he couldn't die. He said...
4: Close the door, quick. This police officer, Judith, he can't get into the shop, can he?
1: Of course he can. The front door isn't locked.
4: That's true. What's wrong with me, Judith? I came in there that way myself.
1: And there's no time to lock the front door now. Our only hope is through the back way. I thought I'd seen a back door and... Ah, there it is. Just a minute.
4: I've killed a man. That means I'm a murderer. A fraction of a second, one tick of a clock in there, and you change from an ordinary happy person into what I... Well, Judith, well?
1: I'm sorry, Ron. The door's locked.
4: Isn't there a key?
1: No.
4: Maybe in his pockets on a key ring.
1: There isn't time, Ron. I think I heard the front door open. Our visitor's coming in.
4: I've got it. The dust covers.
1: What?
4: Those white cloths that cover, that fit over the chairs. Look at them.
1: What on earth are you talking about?
4: We used to play a game when we were kids. Somebody sits in a big chair, you know. You fit the dust cover over him and nobody can tell he's sitting there. Don't you see, Judith? That's how we can hide Markham's body.
1: It might work if there's time.
4: There's got to be time. Take the big cover off that chair, the wing chair.
1: All right. Maybe there's a chance.
4: I'll fit him into it. Arms along the chair arms. Feet push back. Now, put the cover back again and pull it round down his feet.
1: Don't let it touch his chest. The blood will show through.
4: There. That's got it. You can't see anything now, can you?
1: No, but... Ron.
4: Well?
1: What did you do with the gun?
4: The gun?
1: The gun you shot Markham with.
4: Oh. Well, Judith, I put it down on the floor when I picked up his body.
1: Out in the other room?
4: Yes, I'm afraid so. And it's too late now, Judith. The police are here.
1: What are you going to say?
4: I don't know. Trust your wits and try and brazen it out. Yes? Come in.
6: Good evening, Miss Ray. And good evening, Mr. Gilbert.
1: Charles Markham? You're Charles Markham?
6: Correct, Miss Ray. But why should that surprise you? Why do you look as though you were seeing a ghost?
1: Because we are seeing a ghost. If you're Charles Markham, whose body is...
4: Judith, be careful.
6: Body, Miss Ray. Did you say body?
4: Miss Ray's upset. She doesn't know what she's talking about.
1: If you killed me, I should be back to haunt you within half an hour. That's what he said.
4: I tell you, Miss Ray isn't herself. She had bad news today. A relative of hers died. I've been trying to make her feel better.
6: Indeed. Do you think it would make her feel better to bring her here?
4: I don't understand.
6: My dear sir, you are very welcome. But the situation is surely a little odd. I come in here and find you two looking as guilty as a pair of murderers if... In my private office in the middle of the night.
4: There's nothing odd about that. I wanted to buy Judith something.
6: At 1 o'clock in the morning?
4: Yes.
1: Why not?
6: Well, may I ask how you managed to get in?
4: The front door was open. We just walked in.
6: If you wish to buy something, why not stay in the showroom? Why come to my office?
4: Well, hang it all. You don't think we wanted to steal anything, do you?
6: Well, that thought did occur to me. You see, there was nobody else here.
1: There's nobody here, Mr. Markham. Not a living soul.
6: Then you... Didn't meet, by any chance, my brother.
1: Your brother?
6: Yes, my brother Robert. You couldn't have mistaken him if you had seen him. He looks so much like me that few people can tell us apart.
1: So that's it.
6: Poor Robert often deputizes for me. He's learned to act like me, think like me, and talk like me. But he doesn't like the work very much. Of course, you know what my work really is.
4: Is this part of the game? Are you trying to play cat and mouse?
6: Robert is an idealist. He thinks, poor fellow, that my profession is beneath contempt. But he acts the part and acts it well because I pay him. And I find it useful to have a double who will run risks for me. What have you done with his body?
4: We haven't done anything with him.
6: If you've killed Robert, my friend, you've committed a totally useless murder.
4: You don't see him here, do you?
6: No, but I see his handiwork.
4: Meaning what?
6: I warned him many times about throwing a knife down on a polished desktop. Those scratches on the desk are fresh scratches. Of course, if you give me your word of honor that he's not here...
4: Of course he's not here.
6: Well, in that case, all we can do is sit down and make ourselves comfortable. Will you sit there, Mr. Gilbert, and you, Miss Ray, in that wing chair by the window? What's wrong, Miss Ray? Why don't you sit down?
1: Because I prefer to stand, thank you.
6: Then perhaps you won't mind if I sit in the wing chair. It's a very comfortable one. My brother always says...
1: Don't sit down there for the love
6: of... Oh. So that's it?
1: Yes. That's it.
6: It is rather a thick chair. I press against the dust cover and blood comes through. I lift the bottom of the dust cover and...
4: What's the use of going on with this? I killed him.
6: You admit that?
4: Yes, I admit it. But Judith had nothing to do with this. I swear she hadn't.
6: My telephone, you notice, is against the wall. I shall have to turn my back to you when I ring.
1: Ring? Where?
6: Bigmore Street Police Station.
1: Oh, no. Give him a chance. Please give him a chance.
6: Hello? Hello, operator. I want Regent 0586.
1: I won't let them take you on.
3: I
1: won't.
4: It's no good, Judith. I killed a man. I meant to kill him. That's all there is to it.
6: A very sensible attitude, my friend. And if the lady has any idea of flying at me with that knife, just notice what I've got here. A .32 revolver. One chamber fired. Picked up off the floor in that room where...
7: Hello? Hello, Wickmore Street Police Station.
1: For the last time,
6: Hello?
1: Mr. Markham, won't you give him a chance?
6: Be quiet, Miss Ray. May I speak to Inspector Ross, please?
7: Inspector Ross speaking. Isn't that Mr. Markham?
6: Got it in one, Inspector. Charles Markham here. I understand you were going to drop in and see me tonight.
7: Well, I intended to, Mr. Markham, but I'm afraid I can't make it now.
6: Oh, why not? Anything wrong?
7: Only a robbery in Davies Street, but it's likely to be a long job. Sorry I can't get there.
6: Well, that's perfectly all right, Inspector, because actually I rang up to make sure you wouldn't come here tonight. You see, I've got a lot of work to do, and I'm leaving for Eastbourne early tomorrow morning. Let's make it some other time, shall we?
7: Oh, glad to, Mr. No crime's being committed up your way, I suppose?
6: No, Inspector. It's as quiet as a grave. I've never known a more peaceful night. Goodbye.
1: Why did you do that?
6: Now, please, don't excite yourself, Miss Ray. Didn't you hear what I told the Inspector?
1: Yes. Is this some more trickery?
6: Trickery? How can it be?
1: I don't know. That's what I'm asking you.
6: I should call it generous when I let my poor brother's death go unavenged.
1: You're not doing this without a reason.
6: Naturally not. But has it occurred to you, either of you, that I might not want my business dealings revealed in court?
4: What are you driving at?
6: And has it also occurred to you that a man's double, who looks exactly like him and shares all his secrets, may become a danger rather than an asset? He knows too much, he wants too much, and so...
1: I think I understand. You're glad he's dead.
6: Not glad, my dear. You shocked my brotherly feelings, but definitely relieved.
4: Look here, you can't get away with this.
6: Get away with it, sir? Aren't you forgetting that you are the murderer?
4: Then what are you going to do?
6: That is very simple. We three, in an unholy partnership, will dispose of Robert's body. Or would you rather hang?
1: He's got us wrong. There's no other way.
4: But how can we dispose of the body? This seems worse than killing him. It's filthy, cold-blooded...
6: Practical necessity. And as for disposing of the body, nothing is easier. We shall simply gather the... And so, as I said before, this is the story of a man who commits murder and gets away with it. Now, Ronald Gilbert looks back across the years and is still firmly convinced of his own guilt. But, of course, Gilbert never shot anybody. I was the man who committed the murder. Don't you remember? The bullet that killed my brother is supposed to have passed through his body and smashed the face of the grandfather clock. But that's an impossibility. The face of a grandfather clock is much higher than the heart of a man. You see, two shots were fired at the very same instant. Gilbert missed and smashed the clock face. I fired from the door of the office and did not miss. That was why my brother looked past those two. I went out by the back door, locked it, and reappeared at the front afterwards. It was not Robert Markham who died. I am Robert Markham. It was Charles who died that night. And I killed him to stop forever the wholesale blackmail that was poisoning the lives and blasting the hearts of 1,000 half-crazed people. His records I destroyed, his correspondence I burned. He is dead and gone. I have assumed his name and identity ever since. I committed a murder. And yet, if you sat on a jury, dare you say that you would condemn me? Come now. Would you?

0: so closes Mr. Markham, Antique Dealer, starring Paul Lucas with Heather Angel and Bramwell Fletcher. Tonight's tale of suspense. This is your narrator, the man in black, who conveys to you Columbia's invitation to spend this half hour in suspense with us again next Tuesday, when we will have the pleasure of bringing you Mr. Charles Lawton and Miss Elsa Lanchester, who will star in one of the most famous and suspenseful of Agatha Christie's thrillers, The ABC Murders. The producer of these broadcasts is William Spear, with Ted Bliss, the director, Lud Gluskin and Lucian Morrowick, conductor and composer, John Dixon Carr, the author, collaborated on tonight's Suspense.
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1: Suspense. Tonight, Autolite presents a dramatization of Walter Van Tilbert Clark's Study in Panic, The Track of the Cat, starring Mr. Richard Widmark.
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1: And now, with The Track of the Cat and the performance of Mr. Richard Widmark, Autolite hopes once again to keep you in

Gotta get this fire going. I got it. 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I'll freeze to death out here tonight if I don't. That or be cat meat. Snow. Nothing but snow. And that black murdering devil waiting out there in the dark for me. That big black cat waiting for his chance. Ah, there she goes. That'll hold Mr. Cat for a while. Cats are afraid of fire. Even big black ones. Even a big black panther big as a horse won't fool around a fire. No, sir. Oh, what am I talking about? Where are you going to find a black panther on a range in Nevada? Mountain lion, that's all he is. Big, maybe, but just a plain mountain cat, and that's all. Nothing but superstition, all that other talk. Crazy Indian superstition. Yeah. Fire sure makes a man feel good. Good. Kind of drowsy. No sleep, though. Mustn't go to sleep. That's all that cat's waiting for out there in the trees. Me to go to sleep and the fire go out. Gotta keep awake. Gotta do something to keep awake. Think about tracking the cat. How I got started. 2 days, 2 nights. Almost 3 nights ago. 5 o'clock in the morning. Asleep in the bunkhouse with a storm beginning outside, but me not hearing it. Not hearing anything, because I was asleep. So sound.

0: Kurt. 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
1: Arthur, what's the matter? What's the matter with you?
0: Cows are balling up in the canyon. Something's out.
1: Oh, for Pete's sake. You have to wake me up every time you have one of your crazy dreams. Go back to bed.
0: It's no dream, Kurt.
1: Oh, you too, Hal, huh?
0: You only hear it when the wind's right. Listen.
1: Well, how long's that been going on? Why didn't you let me know sooner?
0: We've just been awake a few minutes. We wanted to be sure.
1: A few minutes? And that going on all the time? Fine couple of brothers I got to help me run a ranch. One good for nothing but dreaming, and the other good for nothing but thinking about that gal of his.
0: Let's leave her out of it, huh?
1: How can I leave her out of it? You practically moved her into the house, didn't you?
0: Quit ragging the kid, Kurt. She's just here for a visit. You know that.
1: Yeah. Well, get your clothes on. What are you standing there for? You think that cat's going to wait for us?
0: You figure it is a cat?
1: What else could it be, running cattle like that? Or maybe you think it's that Black Panther Joe Sam talks about, huh? I swear, Arthur, sometimes I think you're as crazy as that crazy old Indian.
0: Could be. Could be that me and Joe Sam are just the ones that ain't crazy.
1: Indian lover and cat lover. But don't think you ain't going to go out there with me because you are.
0: Any way you want it, Kurt. I'll go with you, Kurt.
1: Oh, no. No, you got to stick around and take care of that gal. Yeah, listen to that. We woke the old lady up. She's come down to the kitchen. Suppose now she's going to give me some kind of argument.
0: Why you always got to pick on everybody, Kurt? First Gwen, now Molly.
1: What's the matter, Hal? You worried about me and that gal Gwen of yours? Huh? Come on, let's go. Up kind of early, ain't you, Ma?
0: Hi, Ma. Hi, Ma.
2: I figured you'd be wanting breakfast.
1: Just coffee. Some cat's running the cattle up in the canyon.
2: I heard. You going up there?
1: Well, you don't think I'm going to sit around here on my hands while some thieving mountain cat kills off our best steers, do you?
2: Well, sit down, all of you. Here's your coffee.
0: Thank you, Ma.
3: Thanks, Ma.
2: Kurt.
1: What?
2: I don't want for you to go. I suppose what I got to say don't carry much weight around here, but I don't want for you to go.
1: Well, I'm going. And so's your dreamer boy, Arthur.
2: It's starting a blizzard out, Kurt, and a bad one.
1: I've been out in a little snow before, ain't I?
2: Well, it ain't the same. It's the first snow of the year.
1: No, I thought so. You've been talking to that crazy old Indian, too, haven't you?
2: Well, I ain't either. Can't nobody hardly talk to him today, the shape he's in.
1: All spooked up again, huh? Black Panther's first snow. And you believe in it.
0: Where is he, Ma?
2: Oh, I told him to fetch some wood, to get him inside. Wonder he ain't froze to death out there half the night and nothing but his shirt and jeans and them little thin moccasins. Yeah,
0: maybe I better go get him.
1: Will you sit down and drink your coffee? We gotta be leaving here in a... Well, if it ain't our little lady visitor.
4: Good morning.
0: Hello, honey.
5: Morning, Gwen.
2: Come sit down. Have some hot coffee, child.
4: Thank you.
2: No need for you to got up this early, you
1: maybe
2: know.
1: She got up special just to see us off.
4: See? Who off? Where?
2: Oh, mountain cats after the cattle. Kurt's bound they're going up there to get him.
4: Oh, Hal, in this storm?
1: Don't worry about your precious Hal. I'm leaving him here to take care of you.
0: I said I'd go, didn't I?
1: Besides, if it is that spook panther of Joe Sam's, I'll need Arthur here to make big medicine. He's almost as good at that Indian medicine as Joe Sam himself, ain't you, Art, huh?
0: Never will learn not to ride a good thing too hard, will you, Kurt?
4: I guess I'm a little confused. Spook panthers, Indian medicine?
0: It's nothing, honey. It's just Kurt's little joke.
1: Yeah.
0: Here's Joe Sam.
2: Close the door after him, Hal.
0: Sure, Ma.
2: That's right. Now, go on. Just dump it in the wood box, Joe Sam. That's right. Now, drink this hot coffee. For land's sakes, you're shaking like a leaf. Joe Sam, here. Coffee.
1: Nah, he don't want no coffee. He don't even hear you. He just wants to sit there and go off into one of them trances of his. Hey, Joe Sam. You seeing that spook panther now, Joe Sam?
0: Leave him alone, Kurt.
4: I do wish somebody would tell me what this is all about. Unless it's a family secret.
1: Well, there, you hear that, Joe Sam? Go ahead, tell the little lady about that big old black spook. Yeah, it looks like I'll have to do the honors myself. You see, it's this way, little lady. According to Joe Sam, there's a black panther roams this part of the country, comes with the first snow every year. And he's big, big as a horse, and eyes like coals of fire. And you can see right through him. And you can shoot right through him, too. And still, he'll keep coming until he gets you, because he can't never die. He's a spook.
4: Oh, kind of frightening.
1: Nah, for old women and for dreamers, maybe. Now, come on, dreamer boy, let's go. Suppose you're going to wear that old cowhide parka, too. Makes you look even more like a medicine man.
0: Keeps me warm.
2: Oh, be careful. Please. And don't stay out there beyond nightfall.
1: Yeah, sure, sure.
0: We will, Ma.
3: Arthur.
1: Well, come to life, did he?
3: Arthur, no go.
0: It's all right, Joe Sam.
3: No, Arthur, not. Please. No go.
0: I got to, Joe Sam. We both do.
1: Will you come on and stop palavering with that old fool?
0: All right, Kurt, all right.
3: You go, Arthur?
0: Got to. But don't you worry.
3: Then you go. But you not come back. You not ever, ever come back.

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0: And now, Autolite brings back to our Hollywood soundstage Mr. Richard Widmark in Elliot Lewis's production of The Track of the Cat, a tale well calculated to keep you in suspense.

0: Even after we was saddled up and heading out across the range, I was still laughing to myself at what the old man had said to Arthur about not coming back, and how solemn he said it. I tried to get a look at Arthur to see how he was taking it, but you never could tell with that one. Well, we hit the draw that leads into the canyon about daylight. It's a real box canyon with a steep slope to the north and a sheer drop off the east face. We couldn't hear the cattle now, but we could see their tracks in the snow where they was heading up the canyon. And then I saw what I'd been looking for.
1: Hey, look. Look at that. You see them tracks?
2: Cat, all right. Big one.
1: Yeah. Pretty near as big as a horse at that. But you won't see through the cat that made them tracks. He's real enough. Well, come on. Most likely he's still up there. Not what he is, them fool horses.
2: Look. Up ahead.
1: What? A steer. He's dead and with his neck broke by the looks.
2: That's what ails the horse. They don't like the blood.
1: Yeah.
2: Look up there. You're right.
1: Two more. That's three of my best steers. Why, he's been up here killing for fun.
2: Don't look like he's up here now, though. There goes the track up in North Slope.
1: Yeah, he's gone, all right, but he ain't been gone long. Tracks as fresh and clear as print on a page. I'm going after him.
2: You'll need snowshoes. You'll need grub. I'll go back after it if you like.
1: I'll go myself if it's all the same. You stay here and hold the trail.
2: Either way.
1: No, not either way. That way. Unless you're worrying about what Joe Sam said.
2: I'm not worrying.
1: And don't go dreaming off, because I want you to be here when I get back.
2: I'll be here.
1: All right, then. Keep your eyes open.
2: Sure. And Kurt.
1: Yeah?
2: If I were you, I'd leave Hal's girl alone.
0: A smart one, a real smart one. Like he was reading my mind. He knew I wanted to get that gal off by herself. And with Ma taking care of her housework and Hal out doing the chores, he knew I'd have my chance. And that's just how it happened, too. Because a little while later, I was sitting in the kitchen at the ranch. Nobody there but old Joe Sam. Of course, he didn't matter. And little Gwen sitting right across the table from me.
3: But how did such a story ever get started? About the panther?
0: Joe Sam says he's seen it. Joe Sam says this old spook panther up and killed his wife and all his kids about 80 years ago.
3: 80 years?
0: Sure. Joe Sam's well over 100 or so, he claims.
1: Ain't that right, you crazy old fool?
3: Kurt, you shouldn't talk to him like
0: yeah,
3: that.
0: Yeah, he don't hear it. He don't hear nothing when he gets like this. But don't you worry, little lady. I'm going to bring you back a panther skin all the same. May not be black and may not be big as a horse, but it'll make a real nice present from your brother-in-law to the bride and the groom. Providing, of course, that it works out that way.
3: Providing what works out that way?
0: Providing I am your brother-in-law and Hal is the groom.
3: I don't like that kind of talk, Kurt.
0: Talk never did a gal no damage, did it? Hmm? Ah, time to go. How about a little kiss to keep me warm out there, huh?
3: Kurt. Kurt, no. Don't.
0: Ah, come on, honey.
4: Arthur.
0: What's the matter with him?
4: Arthur.
0: Shut up, you.
4: Arthur.
0: I told you to shut up.
3: You. An old man like that.
0: Ah, he's crazy. Somebody had to snap him out of it. Well, I'm off. Maybe I get that kiss when I bring you back your panther, huh?
3: I don't care if I never set eyes on you again the rest of my life.
0: Only it wasn't me she wasn't going to see again for the rest of her life. Because when I got back to the canyon, I found my brother Arthur laying in the snow, and three deep gashes in his back like the stabs of a knife, and his neck was broke. And all around him was the track of the cat. I lashed him across the saddle as gentle as I could, and I hit the horse in the rump to send him back home. Then I set out to track the cat. It was easy at first, with the bare paw snowshoes, the trail good and clear, and the weather lifting. Then in the late afternoon, I saw him. The other side of a ravine. Dark and bulky like a shadow against the snow. I had him full in my sights. I fired and I missed. He was up the rocks in 10-foot leaps and over the ridge before I could shoot again. Then I remembered something. I checked Arthur's gun. It had an empty shell in it. He'd fired at something, too, and missed. Now we both had. And then the storm come up again. And after a while, I couldn't see 50 yards ahead of me. And that was the first time I heard that other voice.
5: Kurt. Kurt.
0: Who's there? Who is it?
5: Nobody, Kurt. Just you.
0: Well, who are you?
5: I'm the caution in you, Kurt. Maybe you never knew you had it before. I'm the coward in you.
0: I ain't afraid. I ain't afraid of man, nor cat, nor spook.
5: Maybe. But it's getting dark, Kurt. Nightfall's coming, Kurt.
0: Yeah. Yeah, that's so. So it is.
5: Better find a place to hole up for the night, Kurt. A good, safe place. While you can still see.
0: Well, yeah, maybe I had that. Maybe I had.
5: Because a man can't see in the dark, Kurt.
0: Who said he could?
5: But there's something out here that can. That can see in the dark real good. That hunts in the dark. The cat.
0: It was getting dark for sure. Almost a darker night when I finally found what I was looking for. A little cave halfway up the other side of the ravine. I worked my way up to it when all at once I thought of something. The cat had holed up from the storm just the same as me. Suppose he'd holed up here. For a long time, I just stood there listening. But there was nothing but the wind and the whistle of the snow. And then, real slow, with my knees shaking a little, I crept up to it. My finger on the trigger of the gun. And I lit a match. The cave was empty. And it was dry. I crawled in. I ate some of the bread and jerky beef I brought along. Made a cigarette and smoked it. Then lay back. Let the tiredness go out of my bones. It was warm. Cozy. I felt good. Real good. And warm. And drowsy.
2: Kurt. Hello, Kurt. You in there, Kurt?
0: Arthur. Arthur, where are you?
2: Right here, outside the cave. You can look right through the wall and see me if you try.
0: Yeah, but what's the matter with you? Your eyes and the snow all in your face.
2: I'm dead. Don't you remember, Kurt?
0: Yes.
2: And I've come to help you, Kurt.
0: Yeah, Art. Yeah, help me, help me.
2: Listen, you hear?
0: The cat. It's sniffing out there. It's right outside the wall.
2: Look close and you can see him. Can you see him now?
0: Yeah, black. It's black and big as a horse. Eyes like coals of fire, but he can't get through the wall, Art. He don't know how to get through that wall.
2: That's why Joe Sam's here.
0: Joe Sam?
2: See him? See him out there on the slope? You see him laughing?
0: Art, he'll tell him! He'll tell the cat about the wall! Don't let him, Art! Don't let him!
2: Too late, Kurt.
0: Arthur, help me! Help me!
2: Too late now, Kurt. Too late.

0: was lying there in the cave. And it was dark. So it was a dream. Sure it was a dream. But was it all a dream? I listened, and then I heard something that could be... All right, suppose it was out there. I couldn't stay holed up there forever by a stinking mountain cat. I reached over for my rifle, and then I bent my knees up, and I kicked out with all my might. And the wall went flying out into the ravine, and I was crouching there with the rifle. And there was nothing. No cat. No tracks. Nothing.
1: Better head for home, boy. You've got daylight now. Head while the heading's good.
0: I can't do that. I swore I'd get that cat.
1: You've got a long way to go, Kurt.
0: I swore for Art. And I promised Gwen. What'll I tell Gwen?
1: You'll have enough on your hands just getting back before it's dark again.
0: Well, I sure hate to give it up, though.
1: What's the matter with you? Don't you know yet?
0: Know what?
1: You're not hunting that cat anymore. That cat's hunting you.
0: I laced on the bear paws and I started down the ravine. It was still snowing, but I could see pretty good now. I'd taken my directions the night before, down the ravine, up the other side, half a day north along the ridge, then down the other side.

0: What's it doing up there, kid? What's the sun doing up there?
1: I don't know. It can't be.
0: You're supposed to be going north.
1: Sure. Sure I am. Half a day north along the ridge, then down the other side. Sure.
0: The sun's on your left when you travel north, Kurt.
1: Oh, and it's on my right. A whole half a day I've been going the wrong direction. A whole half a day.
0: You're going to be caught out after dark again, Kurt. You're going to be caught out after dark. That's all he's waiting for, Kurt. Waiting for the dark.
1: I can't. I can't get caught out. I gotta make it.
0: Never. You'll never make it.
1: What'll I do? What am I gonna do?
0: Run. Keep running.
1: I can't. I can't run much more.
0: Think of something. Think.
1: I can't think.
0: Think of fire. A fire.
1: Yeah, if I only had a fire.
0: That's it. A fire.
1: That's it. That's it. A fire. That'll hold Mr. Black Cat. Afraid of fire, ain't you, you murdering devil? That'll hold you. A fire. A great big roaring fire.
2: It's all right now. It's going to be all right. I got branches cut enough to last all night. Nothing to do now but take it easy and feed the fire. He's out there in the trees somewhere, but he won't come near this fire. No, sir, he won't. Just keep smoking. Keep yourself awake. Keep your eye on that fire. Just watch the fire. Just keep watching that fire.
3: Too late, Kurt. Huh? Too late.
1: Arthur!
3: The fire's gone out.
1: Gone out? I gotta fix it quick.
3: Too late, Kurt. He's here. The cat.
1: Crouching
3: there to make you spring, you see him behind that tree, big as a horse and black as night and eyes like coal.
1: Help me, Arthur! Help me!
3: Son, shoot. Shoot while you still got the chance right between those burning eyes. Shoot.
1: Yeah, I'll shoot.
0: Too late, Kurt. You shot right through him, but he's coming at you. Throw the gun away. It's no good now, Kurt. Run, your only chance. Run faster. Faster, Kurt. Don't fall. He's right behind you, Kurt. Faster. Faster. Look out. You're falling. You're falling, Kurt. You're falling.

We buried my brother Arthur the night before. And the next day we went to look for Kurt, Joe Sam and me. We found him where he'd fallen over the cliff of the canyon, all stiff and twisted in the snow. Later, we went up to see what happened. You could tell he'd been running when he fell. Running away from something and afraid for his life. Only there was nothing there. No tracks except just his. Nothing. Nothing.

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1: 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Our family also includes more than 18,000 people who have invested a portion of their savings in Autolite, as well as 96,000 Autolite distributors and dealers in the United States and thousands more in Canada and throughout the world. Our Autolite family will salute the Studebaker Corporation on the next Autolite Suspense television program. If you live in a television area, check the day and time of Suspense on television so you'll be sure to see this program. And remember, be with us next week for another thrilling Autolite Suspense program on radio.

0: Next week on Suspense, our star will be Miss Linda Darnell in a story about a woman who knew her husband was trying to kill her and was powerless to stop it. A dramatic report we call A Killing in Las Vegas. In weeks to come, we shall also present Herbert Marshall and Frank Lovejoy, all on Suspense. Suspense is produced and directed by Elliot Lewis, with music composed by Lucian Morawick and conducted by Lud Bluskin. The track of the cat was adapted for Suspense by Sylvia Richards from the book by Walter Van Tilber Clark. Featured in the cast were Harry Bartell, Lee Millar, Martha Wentworth, Sharon Douglas, and Parley Bear.
1: Tonight's appearance of Richard Widmark was made possible through the courtesy of 20th Century Fox Studios. Mr. Widmark may currently be seen in the Technicolor production, Red Skies of Montana.
0: And remember, next week on Suspense, Miss Linda Darnell in A Killing in Las Vegas.
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16: The night I'm telling about, that easy money was hanging up there somewhere just waiting to fall right into my lap. I didn't even know it. All I knew was I had business elsewhere. I was playing the piano at Mario's over in Brooklyn, but that night I slipped out early. I didn't even tell Ellen, I just left. Because for the first time in 14 years, I had a purpose in life, a plan and an objective, and I wanted to think. I was sitting in Gus's grill over a cup of coffee still thinking, when I looked up suddenly and there was Ellen. Where'd you come from?
17: I followed you. I think I'll have something to eat, too. Girl can sure work up an appetite chasing a man.
16: Look, go away, will you? I'm depressed.
17: That's all the more reason you need me, darling.
16: The food here is terrible. Some of Gus's customers have to be treated for shock.
17: Then let's go somewhere else.
16: This is the only place where my credit's still good.
17: I stopped at your rooming house yesterday. Somebody said you had to move. If you need money, Paul, why didn't you tell me?
16: Because I'm through taking money from you.
17: You're only borrowing it. Look, this is a terrible blow to my pride, darling, but for the 10th time, will you marry me?
16: Nope.
17: Why not? It'd make me terribly happy.
16: You'd be happy for a month and miserable for the rest of your life.
17: Is this a kind way of telling me that you don't love me?
16: Uh-huh. You're never out of my mind. By just walking in the street, I get lonely for you.
17: Then marry me, Paul. I'd be good for you. I'd always be nagging you and driving you to work harder and get someplace.
16: I'm just exactly where I belong, mauling a piano at Mario's for those lecherous leg breakers.
17: Oh, I know better. You know, a couple of times I was there when you stayed after closing. And you thought you were all alone. I heard you playing. How did you ever get like this?
16: You're imagining things.
17: Well, you never tell me anything about yourself. Paul.
16: Mm-hmm.
17: When I stopped at your room yesterday, I saw something on the floor that kind of puzzled me.
16: You did?
17: Uh-huh. A page torn out of last week's Destiny magazine.
16: What's so puzzling about that?
17: Well, it was all carefully folded. It, you know, looked like something you'd been carrying in your pocket. I thought maybe you dropped it, so I brought it along.
16: What would I want that for?
17: I don't know. It's just a full-page ad about the diary of Martha Lathrop that's starting next week. It says, after 10 years abroad, Martha Lathrop has just come back to America. Her authoritative books have opened the secret doors of politics. Her keen mind has alerted America on world affairs and punctured the stuffed shirts of important men. Now read the sensational story behind all her stories.
16: Extraordinary woman.
17: Yeah. Oh, well. You didn't answer my question yet.
16: Which question?
17: The only one that really interests a woman. Are you going to marry me?
16: I'm already married.
17: You're married?
16: That happens to men, you know.
17: Oh, why didn't you ever tell me,
16: well,
17: Paul?
16: Because it's something that happened a long time ago. It's 14 years since I last saw her.
17: 14 years? And you never did anything about it?
16: There was nothing I could do until now. Until Martha came back to this country.
17: Martha? You mean this woman in...
16: Yeah, she's my wife.
17: Martha Lathrop? Your wife?
16: Mm-hmm. I'm going to see her tonight.
17: But why? In all these years, why didn't you ever...
16: Because sometimes marriage really seems to mean what it says. Till death do us part.

0: I left Ellen and went up there. She was living in a big converted brownstone on Gramercy Place, overlooking the park. The door was opened by a rough-looking character who would have been a lot more convincing as a private dick than as a butler, which is what he was apparently supposed to be. For a moment, I wondered if he knew anything about me, if this watchdog might be the one person she could have told to warn him against me. But of course I was wrong. Not with her pride, not her, not Martha.
1: Yes?
0: I want to see Miss Slater.
1: You have an appointment?
0: No, but...
1: Then you can't see her.
0: Yeah, now, wait a minute.
1: Without an appointment, you can't see her. Nobody can see her. Miss Lathrop is a very sick woman.
0: Sick? The newspapers didn't say anything about
1: Never mind what the newspapers said. You heard what I said.
0: Well, look, just give her this watch. I'll wait.
1: What about the watch?
0: Well, just give it to her. I think she'll see me. It has her name in it.
1: Oh. Something you found?
0: Yeah. Something I found. He took the watch and went upstairs. I knew the watch would work because Martha herself had given it to me as a wedding present. I knew exactly how it would work, up to a point. And if she still wouldn't give me what I wanted, I was ready for that, too. But there was something about the whole setup that I didn't get. The house itself, dark and somber as a prison. The pug-ugly butler. The pot about her being sick. It didn't fit. It just didn't fit with what I knew about Martha Lathrop. I sat down in the living room to wait. I almost jumped out of my skin. It was a big bird like a parrot, a macaw or macaw, whatever it's called, peering at me through the bars of a cage. I remembered now reading about how some big game hunter had given it to her. It was big and bright-colored and mean-looking, with a green stripe between its eyes, which gave a really quite startling impression that the thing was wearing spectacles. I was still staring at it when I turned and I saw Martha. For the first time in 14 years. She was pale, thinner than I remembered, but with the same hard, intense blue eyes. The same air of cold condescension, but it was something else. Suddenly I knew what it was. It was fear. A look of hidden fear that was almost shocking to me, who had always known Martha as utterly, even cruelly fearless. I was in for another shock. She didn't speak to me. She spoke to the butler.
2: Robert, have you searched him?
1: Not yet, Miss Lathrop.
2: Please do.
1: Turn around.
0: What's the idea?
1: I said turn around. Well, he's all right, Miss Lathrop.
2: Very well. You may go now, Robert.
1: Yes, Miss Lathrop.
0: May I ask what that was all about?
2: I've had some very trying experiences since I last saw you, Paul.
0: You must have if you have to search all the callers for concealed weapons. What are you afraid of, Martha?
2: I'd rather not discuss it, if you don't mind. What do you want?
0: You're not exactly overjoyed to see me, are you?
2: I said, what do you want?
0: Well, I read about your diary. I came to congratulate
2: then
0: you.
2: Then congratulate me and get out.
0: Look, Martha, that bird seems to be as bad-tempered as you are. Can you keep him out of this conversation?
2: This conversation is over.
0: Not my end of it, no.
2: What did you come here for? Money? Because the answer's no.
0: No, not this time. This time I want something money can't buy. One of the very few things it can't.
2: What's that?
0: To be free, Martha.
2: Why?
0: So that I can marry again. Did I happen to say something funny?
2: I suppose to some people love isn't funny, is it? Wasn't to me when I married you. That was the one bad miscalculation I made in my life.
0: I know. I knew that first time you went to Paris for a newspaper, I'd never see you again. You said going away would only be temporary, but as the French say, there's nothing so permanent as the temporary.
2: Why didn't you get a divorce then? Why didn't you think then that someday you might want to marry again?
0: After my experience with you? My dear Martha, what I thought of women after that isn't fit language even for your ears.
2: But you weren't above taking money from a woman, were you? You weren't above forging checks with my name, were you?
0: I needed it. And I knew your vanity. That was my temptation and my safety. That you couldn't bear to look ridiculous by admitting that you had a no-good bum of a husband.
2: We made our bargain. I could have sent you to jail. I still can't remember that.
0: Now, why didn't you divorce me?
2: Because
0: you didn't want me, but you couldn't bear the thought that I might be completely free of you.
2: That's ridiculous.
0: Someone once said that we kill the thing we love.
2: Are you trying to say I still love you? You?
0: Oh, maybe in a twisted sort of a way. Because mine was the only love you ever really had. Maybe somewhere deep in your mind you're trying to keep the bleached bones of it.
2: I'm not completely mad.
0: I wonder, Martha. I've always wondered.
3: Get out of here!
0: Without an answer? Without my freedom?
2: The answer's no. Never, do you hear? Never. Now, get out.
0: All right, Martha. But never is a long, long time.
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0: So, Martha wouldn't give me a divorce. All right, I could have stood that. But that business about sending me to jail, it was different. And I knew my Martha. And I knew that now that she was back from Europe and could do it, she still hated me enough so that someday she'd yield to the temptation and would do it. Yeah, but that was all right, too. Martha wanted to play that way. I was ready. I was way ahead of her. In a place like Mary's, the customers we have, you can get a hold of almost anything you want, if you know who to ask. So the first thing I got was nitrazine because it was the easiest and one of the deadliest. And the next was a bunch of keys, pass keys. And that was all I needed. So the next night after I left Mario's, I just waited out in the park across the street. I was prepared to wait there every night for a week if I had to. But it was less than an hour. A taxi drove up in front of the house. A well-dressed, well-heeled-looking gent got out and went in. The taxi waited. In about 10 minutes, he came out again with Martha and they drove off. A little time after that, the butler left. I walked across the street. The third key I tried let me in the door. It was that fiend of a bird. But it only stopped me for a minute. I won't say I wasn't nervous. I guess anybody's nervous when they're about to commit a murder. But I hadn't any reason to be, I kept telling myself. Who was going to pin it on me? As far as anybody who knew Martha was concerned, I didn't even exist. Well, I went upstairs and found her bedroom. And on the bedside table, I found the bottle of sleeping pills, just as I expected. She'd always used them, and she was the type that always would. Very carefully, I took each little capsule apart and emptied its contents down the wash basin in the bathroom. Then I filled each one up again with nitrazine, enough to kill a horse. I was down at the bottom of the stairs again when a light went on in the vestibule. She was coming back. I had just time to slip behind one of the heavy curtains in the living room, but that was all.
6: But Martha, to suspect me of all people...
2: Please, Martin, I would rather not discuss it.
6: Martha, you must realize that these obsessions are symptoms of a sick mind.
2: I said I would rather not discuss it. Good night.
0: She'd had a quarrel with someone. That was good. Now I knew she'd take the sleeping pills. She went directly upstairs. I waited. 5 minutes later, the butler came in. But he went straight on to his own quarters somewhere in the back of the house. I waited some more. It seemed like hours, but I suppose it was only a few minutes. I wondered if she'd taken the sleeping pills yet. I wondered if I'd hear her when she fell. Finally, I didn't dare wait any longer. I slipped out from behind the curtain and crossed the living room. I just closed the front door quietly behind me when a light went on inside. I pressed into a corner of the vestibule. Through the glass panel of the door, I could see Martha in a negligee coming down the stairs, and she had a bottle in her hand, the bottle of sleeping pills. For a second, I thought she must have found out somehow that she was going to call the police. Yeah, but she wasn't. Moving like a sleepwalker, she crossed the living room. She was dumping one of the pills out of the bottle into her hand, and then she stopped. She stopped in front of the cage of that bird. Suddenly, I saw the whole thing. The tough butler who said she was sick and searched people for weapons, the fear behind her eyes, the man she just quarreled with about obsessions and symptoms of a sick mind. Martha was insane. I watched while she took the sleeping pill in her fingers and held it through the bars of the cage for the bird. I saw the bird grab it in his beak, but I didn't wait for the rest. Softly as I could, I opened the outer door and went down to the street. Martha was insane. Because she was insane, because she thought people were trying to kill her, I couldn't kill her. Nobody could ever kill her.

0: Hello.
1: Paul, are you all right?
0: Alan? Yeah, sure, I'm all right. What time is it?
1: 11 o'clock. I just saw the papers.
0: Saw the papers?
1: About Martha Lathrop.
0: What? What about her?
1: She's dead. Poisoned.
0: Poisoned?
1: They found nitrosine.
0: But that's impossible. It couldn't be.
1: I'm afraid it's true, Paul.
0: Ellen, where are you?
1: At Gus's.
0: Wait there.
2: Paul, let's go away.
0: With what?
2: Oh, I've got a little money. Enough to get us to Chicago, maybe Los Angeles. We could change our names and start over again.
0: Oh, why, Ellen? You think I killed her, don't you?
2: Paul, if you did, I know why you did. And I don't care.
0: You're quite a gal, Ellen, but I didn't kill her.
2: You were there. You said you were going...
0: Yes, I was, but I didn't kill her, and I can prove it. Don't you believe me?
3: Okay, paper. Paper, here
0: you
3: are. We all got
0: an
3: extra paper.
0: Wait a minute. Give me a couple of those.
3: Yes, sir, here you are. All about the big murder.
0: Murder?
3: Yes, sir, a few. Okay, pal, thanks.
4: Paper, all right, now, Peter.
3: Okay, take it easy, will you? I gotta make a little bit toilsome.
2: Paul.
0: Yeah.
2: It wasn't you. Oh, Paul.
0: Dr. Martin Osterman. Must have been the guy she went out with last night. And they've got him cold.
2: They quarreled publicly, a big restaurant. She said he was trying to poison her. He'd given her the prescription for the sleeping pills that killed her.
0: Ellen, how would you like to have some real money and earn it? Easy money.
2: Money?
0: This Osterman is rich, filthy rich.
2: But Paul...
0: If I can prove I didn't do it, I can prove that he didn't do it.

0: Harrison, Winters, and Forbes.
1: Which one is handling the Osterman case?
0: I'll give you Mr. Harrison.
2: Hello?
1: Mr. Harrison?
2: Yes?
1: The papers say that you're Dr. Martin Osterman's lawyer, is that right?
2: Well, yes, that's right. Who is this?
1: Your client's in a pretty bad way, isn't he?
2: Look here, I'm not in the habit of speaking over the phone to people that
1: I... You'll speak to me, because I can prove he's innocent.
2: You can what?
1: That's what I said, I can prove it.
2: Well, Mr. whatever your name is, if you have any evidence, I'd certainly be glad if you'd come down to my office and...
1: Well, I'll send somebody else down, my secretary. She'll want money.
2: Well,
1: $50,000.
2: $50,000?
1: Yeah, you get in touch with Dr. Osterman and see if he doesn't think his life is worth that.
2: What you're suggesting is not only against the law, but
1: I don't care about the law, and I don't think Osterman will either. I'll have somebody down there in an hour. Can you arrange it by then?
2: Well, possibly.
1: All right. And we'll want the money in cash.

0: Harrison, Winters, and Forbes.
1: There's a young lady waiting for this call in Mr. Harrison's office. I want to speak to her.
0: Oh, yes. Hello?
1: Paul, Ellen. Have they given you the money?
0: Yes.
1: Did you count it?
0: Yes.
1: All right, put Harrison on and then start for Grand Central Station.
0: All right, Paul. He wants to talk to you.
2: Thank you. Hello?
1: Mr. Harrison?
2: Yes.
1: All right, here's the dope. Martha Lathrop was not murdered. She committed suicide.
2: What? Suicide?
1: And here's the proof. She was suffering from delusions. She thought people were trying to kill her, poison her, and so on. Dr. Osterman confirms that, of course.
2: Yes, he...
1: What he doesn't know is that it had gone so far she was trying out things she ate on that big parrot she had.
2: The macaw?
1: Yeah, the butler will confirm that. Anyway, she tried out those sleeping pills on the bird before she took them. And you'll find a dead bird in the house to confirm that.
2: Good heavens.
1: So she knew those pills were poisoned before she took them. Martha Lathrop killed herself. I must say they took it like a sport. They paid up and shut up. An hour later, Ellen and I were on a train speeding along the banks of the Hudson River bound for California.
3: Oh, Paul, $50,000.
1: Easy money. That must be the easiest money any man ever made in his life.

0: Must have been about 2 weeks after we got to California that I got the phone call.
1: Is Mr. Bentley?
0: Yeah?
1: My name's McNulty. I run a pet shop downtown.
0: You must have the wrong number.
1: Oh, no, I don't think so. I got something down here you might be interested in. A bird.
0: A bird?
1: Yeah, a macaw. Real beauty. Got a green stripe between his eyes. Makes him look exactly as though he's wearing glasses. You interested?
0: No. No, I'm...
1: Oh, I could easily bring him up to show you. I got your address.
0: No, I said I'm not interested. That night, I told Helen I'd found bugs in the place, so we moved. 2 nights later, I was alone, and there was a knock on the door. What do you want?
1: I brought the bird anyway, Mr. Bentley. I thought sure you'd want him when you saw him.
0: Look, I said...
1: I had quite a time finding where you'd move to, though. Oh, look, isn't he a beauty?
0: Look, I told you that I...
1: Have you seen one like him before? Oh, they're very rare, very rare.
0: What made you think I'd want him?
1: I just thought you would. Don't you want him?
0: How much?
1: Well, now, like I say, that's a very rare bird.
0: 500?
1: Yes, that'd be all right, Mr. Bentley. Thank you, Mr. Bentley. And I'm sure you'll enjoy it.
0: Now, get out.
1: Yes. Good night, Mr. Bentley.
0: There could be no doubt about it. It was the same bird. I opened the cage and roughed his feathers to see if the markings might have been painted on. Hey! He bit me, but it was the same bird. He sat there staring evilly at me through those spectacles of his, laughing at me. I reached in the cage again. And wrung his neck. I wrapped the body up in a newspaper. I got a shovel out of the garage. I drove about 5 miles up to Panga Canyon and parked in a side road of my lights out. I went down into the canyon and started digging. I dug like a madman. The sweat was running into my eyes and I was gasping for air. And suddenly a light was shining full in my face.
2: All right, Bentley.
0: Wait, the bird is dead. I couldn't have done it. I couldn't have killed her. The bird is dead!

0: Ellen had nothing to do with it. She thought I was innocent all along.
1: Okay, we got nothing against her.
0: But the bird, I...
1: Well, Bentley, that was what you might call psychological warfare. We knew you were guilty, though, when you bought it.
0: I mean, the poison.
2: Oh, we found poison, all right. Still traces on its beak and claws when we got there. But there was one thing we couldn't understand for quite a while. Dr. Dittmars of the Bronx Zoo finally tipped us off.
0: But if Martha took the poison, I saw her give it to that bird. I saw the bird gobble it up. Why didn't it die?
1: Yeah. You see, with this nitrazine, some birds can take that stuff by the spoonful and it won't even faze them. You just picked the wrong kind of poison and the wrong kind of bird.
0: So, being of sound mind and somewhat relieved to know it, I do hereby bequeath in this, my last will and testament, witnessed here in the death house at Ossining, New York, on this 7th day of November, to my wife, Ellen, the sum of $48,700, the remainder of that easy money, hoping that the facts herein set forth will assure her that she has a right to it, since I will shortly, to my regret, have earned every nickel of it.

0: Suspense.
1: Presented by Roma Wines. R-O-M-A. Made in California for enjoyment throughout the world. This is Ken Niles presenting our suspense star of the evening, the handsomest man in Hollywood, Jack Carson. Jack, you can stop twisting my arm now. I said it.
2: Oh, I suppose I'm not really the handsomest. Just one of the best looking.
1: Well, Jack, when it comes to looks, I'll take Hedy Lamarr. But as an actor, believe me, Jack Carson ranks with the best.
2: Gee, thanks, Ken. I'm sorry about your arm.
1: Oh, that's all right, Jack. 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
2: Wonderful. 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So you folks really make me feel at home.
1: Well, Roma wine has a way of doing that, Jack. 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
2: Makes sense to me, Ken. Well, I must be going. Thanks for everything, and sincerely, it's been a stimulating and exciting experience tonight for me. I never miss suspense, and I've been looking forward to my appearance here for a long time. I hope you'll have me back again.
1: Well, thank you, Jack. We thought you were great in your newest Warner Brothers picture, Two Guys from Milwaukee. And we'll be hearing you on your regular Wednesday night show for Campbell Soups. 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
0: 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So, folks, see your Autolite dealer and have him replace old, worn-out, narrow-gap spark plugs with a set of the new Autolite resistor spark plugs. Remember, you're always right with Autolite.
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1: And now, Autolite presents Ralph Edwards in a tale well calculated to keep you in suspense.

Yeah, didn't that leave you high, huh? Left me feeling treetop tall. That was Louis Armstrong's I Can't Give You Anything But Love. And that's all we have time for on the Hot and Mellow Hour tonight. Yes, yes, yes, this is Smiley Smith, your favorite disc jockey. I hope, booting the Hot and Mellow Hour home for this evening. I'll be back again tomorrow night, minus the music, but with a little surprise for you. Tomorrow night, Friday night, as you know, is stunt night here at Station WXP, and have I got a stunt for you. Last week, if you remember, I planted my wire recorder in the steam room at a ladies' Turkish bath and let you listen in on the playback, remember? Well, tonight, as soon as I leave the studio, do you know where I'm going? Your friend Smiley is going to spend the night in a haunted house on a spook hunt. You heard me. A spook hunt in a haunted house. I'm bringing my little old wire recorder along with me, and if you tune in tomorrow evening at this time, you'll learn what it's like to spend a night in a haunted house. Ain't that something? Yeah. A real haunted house. No kidding. 4 people are known to have committed suicide there. So tune in tomorrow night and share a real thrill with your old pal Smiley, I must be crazy, Smith. Good night.

0: Care for a cigar, Mr. Thorpe? I got some cigars in the dash there.
1: No.
0: Well, no reason for you to carry a chip on your shoulder, Mr. Thorpe.
1: Oh, really? Well, I don't like this fool stunt.
0: Well, I don't see it as a fool stunt at all. I really don't. I think it's the only way you're going to unload this house. Ordinary selling methods won't work in a case like this. Now, don't forget the reputation saddling this house. 4 suicides since 1939. You know what people call it. The death trap.
1: Yes. It's a lot of nonsense.
0: Sure, but try to convince people of that. Anyway, when this disc jockey offered me this chance to kill all the rumors about the death trap, about the property, I just naturally jumped and took him up at it. Especially since it don't cost a cent.
1: You sure about that? I'm not liable for a penny.
0: Not a cent. We're doing him a favor, letting him use the place, he said. Thanked me for the chance last night when I drove him out here. So one hand washes the other, as the feller says. He got a chance to pull off a stunt, and the wire recording will prove the people the property is A1, and we increase the chance of selling the place.
1: Well, as long as it doesn't cost me anything.
0: Not a thing. He's using his own recorder, and I'm paying for the rental of a couple of walkie-talkies he hooked up to it.
1: Well, what about this Reed? Does he charge anything?
0: He comes gratis, too. Dr. Reed is a, whatchamacallit, a psychic investigator. Belongs to a couple of societies that do nothing but hunt ghosts. He showed me articles he's written about it in a magazine. Well, here's the house. Yeah, looks real nice in the sunshine, don't it? Yeah, man, smell that sea breeze.
1: You don't have to sell me. Well, let them know we're here.
0: Yeah, probably asleep up all night and everything.
1: Why don't they come out? You think they've gone?
0: Well, I told them last night I'd pick them up around 11. Smith! Smith! Hey, Smiley! Dr. Reed! Yeah, fast asleep, I guess. We better go in and wake him up.
1: Of course, they may have taken the bus back to town.
0: No. It's a 2-mile hike to the main highway. Smith! Hey, Smiley. Where are you? Wake up.
2: You don't suppose, do you?
0: Oh, no. Smith? Dr. Reed?
1: What's that clicking noise from in there?
0: Well, it's his wire recorder. He left it running. These machines cost a lot of money. Doesn't he care if he uses up his batteries?
1: Well, where is he, and where's this Reed?
0: Maybe they're upstairs. Smith? Hey, anybody home?
1: They must have walked to the highway and taken the bus.
0: Well, he wouldn't have left these machines.
1: Well, where are they, then? Where are they?
0: Now, don't get excited, Mr. Thorpe.
1: Don't tell me not to get excited. If something's happened to them in my house, I'm liable.
0: Well, you try this side. I'll try that one.
1: All right.
0: Smith. Hey, Smiley. Smith.
3: Oh. McDonald, come here.
0: No, what? What it? Oh, no.
4: Reed. Dr. Reed. No, don't touch him, Mr. Thorpe. You'll get your hands off. Look.
2: Blood. Is he dead?
4: I can still feel his pulse. We better get him to a hospital fast.

0: Care for a cigar, Mr. Thorpe?
1: No, thanks.
0: Oh, why not try to relax? The nurse said Reed would be all right as soon as he's had a blood transfusion.
1: You told the radio station to be sure and call us as soon as they had any word about Smith?
0: Yes, I told them. Why don't you sit down?
1: No, I'm all at sixes and sevens. What do you suppose happened out there last night?
0: We're going to know in just a second, just as soon as I can get this recorder set up.
1: You don't suppose Smith and Reed got into a fight, do you?
0: Yeah, there. Huh? A fight? I don't know.
1: Well, what's wrong? Won't it work?
0: Yeah, it works. Take it easy.
2: 1, 2, 3. Testing. 1, 2, 3.
0: There.
2: Testing. 1, 2, 3. All set, Dr. Reed? Mr. McDonald, eh? Okay, here we go. This is Smiley Smith speaking. Smiley Smith, the ghost hunter. I don't know whether to hope this will turn out to be a success for the sake of the program or a failure for my own sake. Anyway, all the preparations have been made now, and it's up to the spooks. I better tell you where we are. Right now, we're standing on the lawn of a house about 12 miles above Malibu Beach. The ocean is 100 feet away, straight down. The house is perched on a cliff, and there's a sheer drop of about 100 feet right into the old Pacific. Maybe you can hear the surf pounding. I'll turn up the volume. Hear it? Now, I'm going to have you meet two gentlemen who are here with me. Incidentally, we're the only people around for miles and miles. First, I'd like you to meet Dr. Clarence Reed of the British and American Psychical Research Guilds. Dr. Reed is a famous investigator of psychic phenomena, and I'm very honored to be associated with him on this ghost hunt. He's smiling in an embarrassed sort of way.
3: You're much too kind, Mr. Smith.
2: Dr. Reed has conducted experiments in this field with such great believers in spiritualism as Oliver Lodge and Arthur Conan Doyle. He looks a bit like Santa Claus. He's short and stocky. You don't object, do you, Dr. Reed?
3: No, indeed.
2: And he has a magnificent white beard, a truly great beaver. Dr. Reed is so enthusiastic about ghost hunting that he got out of a sick bed this evening to be with us.
3: Excuse me. My lungs. Mm-hmm. I was gassed in the First World War.
2: Yeah. Anyway, Dr. Reed and I are here on the lawn looking at the house. Can't see much. It's around, 11 p.m. now. Seems to be a rambling sort of house, 2 stories high. Since it was built, there have been 4 suicides here. Is that right?
4: That's right.
2: Now, into the mic, please.
4: Oh, yeah. 4 suicides since 1939.
2: I better tell them who you are so they won't think you're a ghost. Standing with the doc and me is a real estate agent, Mr. Charles McDonald. He handles this property, and he can tell you a lot more about it than I can.
4: Well, the house was built by a man named Marcus, Toby Marcus, an orange grower. Built the house as a wedding present for his wife. A month after they moved in, she took her own life. On the day of her funeral, he committed suicide the same way. There have been 2 other cases since then, and
2: Did they all jump into the ocean?
4: Yeah, all 4 of them, right over there. Well. The last one was actually seen doing it, about 3 years ago. He was seen running like all get out the edge of the cliff, and he was shouting and laughing and yelling as though there was people at his side running right along with him.
2: You kidding?
4: No, it's a fact. He was laughing and yelling and running, and when he got to the edge, right over there, he jumped and never came above water.
2: As good an argument against cold baths as ever I've heard.
4: Since then, people just refuse to live in this house. Silly, I call it. Anyway, if you and Dr. Reed find any sign of a spook, I'll advise the owner to pull the house down and rebuild. But if you don't find anything, I'm hoping this will convince folks that here's a real buy. Yeah, okay, Mr. Smith, you and the doctor are on your own. I'll be by in the morning to pick you up around 11.
2: Goodbye, Mr. McDonald. I hope there's something left for you to pick up in the morning. Well, it's almost pitch black, folks, and I guess Dr. Reed and I ought to begin. I don't believe in ghosts, never have, but what I say is this. If you're dead set on looking for them, this is a dandy place to do it. So long! Mr. McDonald just checked out. And then there were 2. Well,
3: 3.
2: Oh, my dog, yeah. Folks, I have my dog Jeff with me. He's a wire-haired terrier, 3 years of age, and he can talk. Yeah, say hello, Jeff. Come on, Jeff, say hello. Come on. Well, anyway, he's a wire-haired terrier, and he's 3 years old. Shall we go inside now, Dr. Reed?
3: I was about to suggest it.
2: Now, how do we hunt ghosts, Doctor? How do we do it, huh?
3: Well, we don't really hunt them. If there should be any in the house, they will come to us.
2: How cozy.
3: And please, not ghosts. Do not refer to them as ghosts. We know them as apparitions.
2: I'll remember. I've no desire to hurt their feelings. Where ghosts are concerned, I say live and let live. Well, we've opened the front door now. Maybe you heard the hinge squeak a little. Now we're standing here looking in. Can't see much. Smells sort of musty and damp. What's the matter, Jeff? What's the matter, boy? Jeff. Oh, come on now. Come on. My dog seems to object to entering this house. He has all 4 feet braced, and he's straining against the leash.
3: Perhaps he senses something we don't.
2: Like apparitions, maybe?
3: Perhaps. It's not unusual. Animals lack the veneer of sophistication we humans possess, and are more sensitive to such emanations.
2: Yeah, come on, Jeff. Now, stop this nonsense. He probably smells a mouse or a rat or something. Come on, Jeff. We're going in whether you like it or not. Well, there's a short entrance hall, and over there at the end of it is a flight of stairs leading to the second floor. Jeff! And over here at the left is what seems to be a large reception room. We're entering this large room now. There are windows over there, French windows, and through them I can see the ocean. The electricity hasn't been turned on, so all I have to see by is a flashlight. Not a very powerful one at that. Dr. Reed is now adjusting his walkie-talkie. It's hooked up to my recorder so that he can cut in while he's hunting and tell us what he's found. Here's a few words from Doc before he sets forth on his investigation through the house.
5: Ladies and gentlemen, excuse me, Mr. Smith has introduced me as a ghost hunter. He spoke, I think, in a spirit of skepticism and levity. I'd like to assure you all that my purposes here are serious. I have spent my entire life seeking reliable proof of the appearances of apparitions.
2: Have you ever seen any, ever?
5: I have seen phenomena which lead me to believe in the possibility of their existence, although I have never seen any. I account myself sensitive to the evidence of their existence. This house, for example, affects me profoundly. It doesn't seem to affect you in the same way.
2: I'm not too happy about all this, if that's what you mean.
5: You are not psychic, and therefore not sensitive to these matters as I am. I imagine the question in the minds of those of you listening to us is, shall we find apparitions? I don't know. But I feel they are here, and that they are evil. I sense danger. I shall soon know.
2: Dr. Reed's leaving the room now to make a tour of the house. First thing I'm going to do is open the windows and let some fresh air in. It feels better already. Cooler anyway. I know that.
6: Help!
2: What was... A bat just flew into the room. I think it's a bat, not a bird. I didn't actually see it, just its shadow as it fanned my face. There it is again. It touched me as it passed. Jeff, come back here. Jeff, you fool dog, come back here. Dr. Reed. Dr. Reed. Dr. Reed!

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1: Harlow, snap out of it.
2: Huh? I'm reading a letter about the new wide-gap Autolite resistor spark plugs, Hap.
1: Oh?
2: It's from Mrs. Clark Perry, right here in Hollywood. She says, our 1948 station wagon has given constant trouble. Finally, the garage man said all the difficulty was spark plugs, and he installed a set of Autolite resistor spark plugs. Now the car runs beautifully. The very first time my husband has been really pleased.
1: Well, smart garage man.
2: Smart people to take his advice. Hap, you know, as more and more people learn about wide-gap, Autolite, resistor, spark plugs, and how they make an engine idle smoother, give better performance on leaner gas mixtures, actually save on gas, why then more people will replace old, worn-out, narrow-gap spark plugs with sensational new wide-gap, Autolite, resistor, spark plugs.
1: Any more letters like that, Harlow?
2: Plenty, Hap, plenty. Why, here's another one from New York City.
1: Read it to me later, Harlow. We haven't time because here's suspense.
0: And now, Autolite brings back to our Hollywood soundstage Ralph Edwards as Smiley Smith in Ghost Hunt, a tale well calculated to keep you in suspense.
3: Jeff, come back here. Jeff, you fool dog, come back here. Dr. Reed!
4: Reed speaking. What is it, Smith?
3: Jeff has run off, my dog. He jumped through the window and ran off.
4: Oh, so? I told you he sensed something about this house, didn't I?
3: Yeah, you want to come and see if you can determine what it was exactly that set him off?
4: Soon. I am making my way slowly up the stairs toward the second floor now. I'm halfway up. I'll be down with you soon.
3: Folks, my dog's run away. You probably heard him howling. He jumped through the window and took off. Never did anything like that before. Frightened by the bat, I guess. Personally, alone here in this big room, I can understand how he must have felt. This isn't a cheerful spot by any means. I may not be psychic, but I sure have a feeling this house doesn't want us here.
4: Reed again. Excuse me. I have something of great interest to report. I'm now standing in an alcove on the second floor trying to recover my breath. As I reached the head of the stairs, I felt what I think is a definite psychic manifestation. I felt suddenly as though I had been punched in the solar plexus. That's the only way I can describe it. At the same time, I began to perspire. My head is still swimming slightly, and I have difficulty in swallowing. My pulse rate is around 110 in a minute. The sense of evil is very strong. I feel very, what shall I say, profoundly depressed.
3: Do you want me up there?
4: No, I prefer to remain up here alone. The presence of a disbeliever such as you might interfere with my investigation.
3: Folks, I'd like you to get a picture of what it's like here. Very quiet, for one thing. I've never been in such a quiet place. And it's pretty dark. No light except my flashlight. Tell you what, you go now and douse all the lights you have on. Go ahead, put out the lights, and that'll give you a clearer feeling of how it is here with me. Go ahead, put out the lights. Hey, did you hear that? Real estate agent told me I'd probably hear rats and mice in the walls. Well, I can certainly hear them now. Even you can hear them, I think. It's as though...
4: Dr. Reed speaking... I've been working my way toward the front room, the one directly above the one in which Mr. Smith is now. The vibrations have become stronger and more pronounced as I approach it. I think I am on the verge of an important discovery.
3: Important discovery. Did you get that? Now I can hear Dr. Reed moving about in the room above. I don't suppose you can. Have a try anyway, huh? Hear him? I hope he finishes his investigation soon because... Quite frankly, I'd like to get out of here. I can well imagine people becoming unhinged in this place. Right now, I find myself pretty jumpy. Not being very brave, am I? It's being alone in this room down here that does it. This darned old house. It's the atmosphere. It's so very...
4: I wish only to make this hurried report before continuing.

0: communicate. I find no key to the lock, and so I will attempt to remove the hinges with my penknife, and I will tell you what I find when I open it.
1: I'll tell you what it would cost to get me to open that door. In the basement at Fort... There's that bat again. It seems to like me the way it keeps... Each time it passes, it touches my face or my neck with its wings. Smelly things, bats. I don't suppose they bathe very often, if at all. I wonder how... Get away, you bat! That bat'll be the death of me. That's like a jingle, isn't it? Bat'll be the death of me, the death of me, the death of me. Bat'll be the death of me. It isn't far from London. No, that isn't the way it goes. It's come down to Q in lilac time, in lilac time, in lilac time. Come down to Q in lilac time. It isn't far. I haven't thought of that since I was a kid in grammar school. Gee, I had a lonely childhood when you come right down to it. I mean, that's my affair, isn't it? Yes, it is. It most certainly is.
0: I have succeeded in removing the hinges to the door, and I find inside it is not a closet, but much larger. It is, I think, a dressing room. I have not yet been inside, but I am about to enter.
1: What was I talking about? Bats. Well, the bat flying back and forth in this room is... Did you hear that? Did you hear it? Dr. Reed must have knocked something over in the dressing room. A chair. A chair, yeah, a heavy chair by the sound of it. The chair, or whatever it was, must have fallen right over my head. That's the way it sounded. I can see a small stain forming right on the ceiling, right over my head. Something ran across my foot just then. A rat, I think it was. I've always hated rats. Most people do, of course. That stain up there bothers me. It's gotten so big so soon. I think I'll take a chance and bother Reed and ask him what it is. Dr. Reed. Reed, can you hear me? Are you all right? Hello? Well, he didn't answer. I think he's just a little bit deaf. I think so. What do you suppose he's found, huh? I'm afraid this is rather dull for you listeners. I'm not finding it so, of course. There. I heard him cough. Did you hear that cough? Hope he's all right. He got out of a sick bed to come here this evening, you know. He was gassed in the First World War, and this place is beginning to get on my nerves a wee bit. Just a teensy-weensy bit.
0: Reed speaking.
1: Hello? He switched off. That's the bad cough he's got. I feel so lonely. I've been alone so much in my life. Not so much now, of course, but when I was younger, I was alone so much of the time. You know, struggling to get ahead, living in a hall bedroom, wondering where my next meal is coming from. I get the blues just remembering it. Seem sad, young people having to spend so much time alone. Sad for old people, too, of course. I'm saying of course a lot. Of course I am. Hey, that stain on the ceiling, it's grown amazingly. It's actually beginning to drip. I mean, form bubbles. They'll start dropping soon. Colored bubbles, they seem to be. Odd-shaped stain, like a body lying on its back with its arm stretched out. It's cheerful. Oh. I'll certainly advise Mr. McDonald to have this place pulled down. I'll go upstairs in a minute or two to see how Dr. Reed's making out. You know, listeners, I really believe I'd go completely crazy if I had to stay here much longer. Wears you down. That's exactly what it does. It wears you down. It's so close and musty in here. I feel sort of trapped. Don't know why I said that. That's what they call this place, you know, the death trap. There, what did I tell you? That stain started to drip drops. Drip drops. Drip drops. Drip drops. Drip. I'll catch the next one with my hand. Let you... Reed! Dr. Reed! I'm going upstairs now, listeners. I'm afraid something has happened to Dr. Reed. I'm not kidding now. I mean, this is on the level. Which room could it be now? Right? Left? No, right. This is it, I think. Well, evening, gentlemen. And madam, I'm so glad to see you. I was just aching to see somebody. Anybody. I've been so lonely down there. What have you done with the doctor, huh? I know he's been hurt. See the color of the bubble on my hand? What have you done with him? Make way, please, gentlemen. Make way. Well, this isn't the funniest darn thing. This can't be Dr. Reed lying here. He didn't have a red beard. Now, don't crowd me, gentlemen. Don't crowd me, please. Huh? You want me to go where with you? You want me to do what? Speak up, gentlemen. To the cliffs. Down to the cliffs? You mean right now? Well, all right, if you'll come with me. I don't want to be alone anymore. You will come with me? All of you? All four of you? You too, ma'am? Oh, good. Come on, then. To the cliffs. To the cliffs. To the cliffs. To the...
2: He's

0: jumped over the cliff.
1: He jumped over the cliff, MacDonald. He jumped over...
2: Mr. MacDonald, Mr. Thorpe, you may come in to see Dr. Reed now.
3: What? Uh-huh.
2: Dr. Reed is conscious. You may see him now.
0: Is he able to talk?
2: Just for a few minutes. In here.
4: Come in. Come in, gentlemen.
0: How are you, Dr. Reed?
5: We've been waiting to see you.
4: Yes, and I must apologize, gentlemen. I had a most unfortunate accident. Hemorrhage.
0: Hemorrhage?
4: Yes. My lungs, you know. Now, gentlemen.
5: Hemorrhage? Dr. Reed, what happened in that house? What happened to Smith? We've just been listening to a playback of the recordings you made out there.
4: Smith? Well, isn't he with you?
0: We've just heard the recording, Dr. Reed. Smith jumped over the cliff. Into the ocean.
4: Oh, that poor boy.
0: Dr. Reed, will you please tell us what happened? We heard on the recording there were ghosts in that house.
4: Ghosts? I didn't see any ghosts.
5: But Smith, what about him?
4: If he went over the cliff, it was fear that drove him over.
0: But
4: gentlemen, I didn't see any ghosts. As for that unfortunate young man, who can say now what he saw or thought he saw?

0: Thank you, Ralph Edwards, for displaying your versatility by appearing as guest star on Suspense.
1: Say, Harold, that Edwards does everything.
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15: Tonight, by popular request, we bring back the brilliant young star who appeared with us only a few weeks ago, Mr. Donald O'Connor, and in a play which was first presented on Suspense 2.5 years ago and was the subject of considerable comment. Donald O'Connor in The Visitor, a Suspense play produced, edited, and directed for Shenley by William Spear.

0: was around 2 o'clock on a Tuesday afternoon. I was right in my usual groove. Counterman in Al's Coffee Pot, Route 22 out of Baltimore. Not a bad job for a green guy. $18 a week in my meals. But I was aiming to be a short order cook when I really got the hang of things. Well, as I say, it was the usual afternoon. Not especially busy, but busy enough.
1: Hey, no kidding, Mac. Where's our Western sandwich?
0: Oh, here you are. What do you have, mister?
2: Ham on rye and a cup of coffee, bud.
0: Coming right up.
1: Ham on rye and draw one.
2: Look, kid, I'd like to talk to you.
0: Yeah? What about?
2: Have you got a minute?
0: Yeah, I guess so. Al, take the counter, will you? I'm going to have some coffee.
1: Okay.
0: So what's on your mind, mister?
2: Look, can we go in here?
0: Yeah.
2: I've been looking for a long time for someone who looks like you.
0: Yeah?
2: Your name could be Bud Owen, couldn't it?
0: Why should it?
2: Well, I'm looking for a boy named Bud Owen.
0: For what?
2: Disappeared from his home about 3 years ago. Boy from my town. He'd be about your age now, about 18.
0: 17.
2: Well, that'll do. Well, his folks have just been worried sick about him. Everyone else gave him up for dead. And then I heard you were working here, Bud.
0: Yeah? Who told you?
2: Oh, no one told me. I got a note, anonymous. You didn't write it, did you?
0: No, I didn't write it.
2: You know, I think I'd have recognized you anyway. You're a lot taller, of course, and you look older, Bud.
0: Well, anyone would, wouldn't they?
2: Same ears, though.
0: I call them wings.
2: You remember who I am, of course. Mac Burrow. Used to be chief of police.
0: Pleased to meet you again, Mr. Burrow.
2: Well, Bud Owen. A lot of know-it-alls are sure going to be surprised.
0: Surprised at what?
2: Well, to see you. Edgerton's certain to a man that you were drowned 3 years ago off White's Pier.
0: I was drowned, huh?
2: Yeah.
0: Hey, look, Mr. Burrow, just what is your proposition?
2: Well, Bud, I want you to come home again with me.
0: Oh.
2: Of course, things have changed some in Edgerton in 3 years, but not too much. And if you take it easy and if you have a friend to help you over the rough spots, you'll feel right back at home in no time.
0: I see.
2: Yeah, working in a diner. Why, you're depriving yourself of everything a boy could want. A good home, lovely parents, wealthy parents.
0: Yeah, you make it sound kind of nice at that, Mr. Burrow. But what about you?
2: Why, Bud, didn't you know that your father has offered a $10,000 reward for anyone who find you?
0: No, I didn't know that.
2: $10,000? And think of your folks. Think how your poor mother has suffered. Think how happy it'd make them.
0: Uh-huh. Well, Mr. Burrell, if you really think it'll be all right for me to come home...
2: Oh, sure it will. Oh, it may be a little tough at first, all excitement, people staring at you, but that won't last long. Well, you got to expect some excitement.
0: Yeah, I suppose it was an event, having a homeboy drown.
2: Drown, boy? Why, they thought you were murdered.
0: After I talked to Mr. Burrow for an hour or so, the whole thing sounded pretty darn good. We took the 5 o'clock train for Edgerton. On the way, Mr. Burrow gave me the lowdown on what had been going on in the town for 3 years. How the town thought I was murdered and how my mother and David Cunningham, my stepfather, just wouldn't give up hope that I was still alive. And he told me how my mother hadn't changed anything in my room. She was so sure I'd come back. Although she'd bought new stuff for the rest of the house, new rugs, a couch, things like that. Mr. Burrell described it so plain, I could almost see it. Well, by the time we got to Edgerton, I was feeling pretty sad for my mother. And I thought if I could make her happy, even if it was tough for me, it was worth... Well, it was worth a try.
2: Brace yourself, youngster. This is it.
0: Yeah, sure, I'm okay, Mr. Burrow.
3: Is that you, Burrow?
2: Yeah, and look who's with me.
4: Oh. Bud.
1: Hello, Father.
4: Come in, Bud, come in. Here, let me take your suitcase. Here's your mother, Bud.
1: Hello, Mother,
5: Bud.
4: Judith, this time it's really Bud. He's come back to us.
5: Oh, Bud.
4: It's all right, darling, it's all right now.
5: Oh, my big baby. You're so tall, I can hardly kiss you.
4: Come on, let's go into the living room. No. Come along, Burl.
5: I always knew I'd be silly when you came back. Here, Let me push your hair down. Now you look more like my bud.
0: Oh, gosh, I wouldn't have recognized this room. Isn't the couch new?
5: Yes, and the rugs and the drapes.
4: I don't know how we'll ever be able to thank you, Burl.
2: Oh, why, seeing Judith so happy is reward enough.
4: Oh, yes, yes, that reminds me. Well, drop into my office tomorrow, and I'll take care of that other, more tangible reward.
0: Well, Mother, I don't know how to begin. I mean, to tell you how sorry...
5: Oh, don't tell me anything, darling. Nothing matters except that you're back.
4: That's the spirit, Judith. That's the spirit.
5: Goodness, your right hand, Bud. It's all bandaged.
0: Oh, that's nothing much. I burned it working in the diner.
5: Oh,
0: it's nothing,
5: darling.
0: Mother.
2: Well, folks, it's been a long day for an old man. I guess I'll run along.
0: Right away, Mr. Burrow? Well, you just got here.
2: Oh, you'll be seeing plenty of me, Bud. Right now, you should be wanting to get acquainted with your folks again. I'll see you tomorrow, Dave. Yeah.
4: Oh, yes, yes, of course. Well, have you noticed, Judith, how deep Bud's voice is now?
5: Huh? Why, yes. It was just a little pipe when he left. And it was beginning to break, wasn't it, Bud?
0: Oh, gosh, I guess so. I sure must have sounded awful.
5: And he shaves, David. Every day, Snooky?
0: Well, gosh, not quite.
5: Oh, now, really, David, I don't think that's so funny.
4: Well, I can't help it.
5: Why, that sounds like Ellen. Isn't that nice? Let her in, David.
4: Oh, certainly, sure.
0: Ellen Woods.
5: Why, who else, Bud?
0: Does she still live next door?
5: Of course, the Woods have always lived there. Ellen, dear, we have such a surprise.
6: Come in, darling. Angel, it's Skippy Fabulous. Oh, let me kiss you, you big
0: boy. Hey, ouch, take it easy.
6: Oh, Bud, you're just gigantic, a regular beanpole. Oh, Bud, I can't wait for Joe to see you.
0: Joe?
6: I called him as soon as I heard he's coming over here. It's all right, Mrs. Cunningham.
5: Oh, of course, Ellen. Sure. I've forgotten. It'll mean so much to Joe. You know about Joe, Bud?
0: Yes. Mr. Burl told me. I didn't know before.
4: This town's got a lot to make up to that young man.
6: My folks wouldn't let me see Joe, Bud.
0: Yeah?
5: Well, they thought that Joe was the last person who saw you, and then... Well, he admitted you'd quarrel.
4: But your mother and I never had a moment's doubt,
5: oh,
4: Bud.
5: Oh, no.
4: And I'm thankful for that.
6: There. That's Joe. That's Joe now. Joe, it's true. Bud's here.
7: Ellen moaned. I ran all the way. She said that...
0: Yeah,
7: you...
0: yeah, Joe, it's me.
7: Yeah, I guess it is.
0: Well, pal, I hear I owe you an apology or something.
7: Skip it, pal.
5: Now, Joe, we know how hard it's been for you. Only now it's over.
7: It didn't matter, Mrs. Cunningham. I've learned to put up with a lot.
4: Judith, dear, let's go upstairs. Let's give the young folks a chance by themselves.
5: All right, David. Hmm? But don't stay up too long, Bud.
4: No.
5: You'll need lots of sleep.
0: I won't, Mother.
5: And don't forget to turn off the lights.
0: Okay.
5: Good night, children.
0: Good night.
6: Good night.
7: Good night. Good night.
0: What'll we do? Cut a rug or chew the fat?
7: Suit yourself.
6: Joe, don't talk that way to Bud. You might remember he's my friend, and he certainly was yours.
7: Yeah, I guess he was.
0: Now look, Joe, I can see how you're sore at me, but don't take it out on Ellen.
7: Kindly don't start messing between Ellen and me.
6: Joe, please.
7: Okay, do I have to make a speech? So you're home now, Bud, and I'm the last one to kick. But when you toss it all off by saying you owe me an apology or something, well, maybe it's not easy to remember we were friends.
0: Well, I didn't know what to say.
7: I know I tried to remember we were friends when the whole town was sure I'd killed you. And I tried to remember it when the draft board listed me as undesirable because they thought I was guilty.
0: Yeah, but...
7: Yeah, I even tried to remember we were friends when for 3 years people crossed the street so they wouldn't have to speak to me. And people got up and walked out of the room when I came in. And when...
0: Oh, gosh, Joe, I didn't realize that. I am sorry, Joe, honest.
6: Joe, you should be the first one to walk around town with Bud right tomorrow morning. If you both like it, I'll go with you.
7: It's all right with Bud.
0: Is it? Boy, I'm going to need company.
6: Then it's a date, huh?
7: No kidding, Bud. I'm glad you're home, fella. No hard feelings?
0: Oh, gosh, no, Joe.
7: So long, Bud.
0: So long.
5: Bud?
0: Yes, Mother.
5: Are you coming up to bed now, dear?
0: Yeah, I might as well.
5: You knew Bud about Trixie?
0: Trixie?
5: Do you realize you've never even asked about her?
0: Oh, Trixie. Well, that's right, I didn't.
5: After all, she was your dog. And you know what they say about a boy and his dog. Oh, poor thing. When you didn't come back, she just wandered off.
0: Oh, gee, that's tough, all right.
5: And you didn't even ask about her. Oh, but I guess you can't be expected to remember everything.
0: No, I guess I can't remember everything. I went upstairs to my room. It was just like Mr. Burl told me it would be. Everything seemed to have gone all right so far. I undressed and turned out the light. But before I got into bed, I locked the door. Just in case.
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0: Gosh, I guess I'm kind of late for breakfast.
10: Oh, that's all right, darling. We know you needed the sleep.
3: Sit right in your old place, bud.
0: Yeah, sure.
3: Your mother and I have been mooning over old pictures of your son.
10: Yes, really, Bud. Except for the ears and something around the eyes, you've changed so that I can hardly recognize you. Now, look, here's the last picture before you went away. Why, it's almost frightening the way you've grown.
3: Oh, Judith, darling, you wouldn't want the boy to be a midget, would you?
10: Oh, well,
3: sure,
10: no.
3: Sure, he's taller. But look at his hair and the way he stands.
0: Yeah, I sure was a goon. Well, you should have been glad to get rid of me.
10: Oh, look, no. Bud, what else I found.
0: What?
10: All your school compositions from the first grade on. Here's one you wrote on Alexander the Great.
0: Ouch, Mother, don't be so careless with those things or I'll die of blushing.
10: Why, Bud, I think this was very good for your age. You were barely 14 when you wrote it. See, it's marked B, so it can't be so terrible.
3: Oh, your least little scribble is a great thing to your mother. Well, I'd better get off to the office. Drop in to see me if you have time, Bud.
0: Why, sure, Father. I'll do that.
3: Good, good. Goodbye, Judith, darling. I'll be home for dinner.
10: Goodbye, David. How about some hot coffee, Bud?
0: Yes, thanks.
10: There, Snooky. Bud, there's something important I want to discuss with you. It's about my will.
0: Your will?
10: You know how your father... Well, David is about my money, Bud. Yeah. He never wanted to touch it or even have me put him in my will. He's so proud about things like that, and I do have so much more than he ever will.
0: Well, sure. I remember. How much money is it, anyway?
10: Well, you know, Bud, there's about $150,000 your grandfather left.
0: Yeah.
10: Then there were the four houses on Elm Street that Aunt Carolyn left, and the income from them. I haven't used any of it. So it amounts to quite a lot by now.
0: Oh, gosh, yes, it must have that.
10: Well, after you left, even though David didn't want me to, I changed the will, leaving everything to him.
0: Why, sure, that sounds fine to me.
10: Yes, but now you're back. I think the best thing would be to just turn it all over to you now. Oh. Set up a trust fund. You could use the income when you start to college, and later maybe you'd want to set yourself up in some kind of business. And I know it'll please David.
0: But, Mother, gee whiz, it's swell of you, but don't you think you should wait?
10: Wait for what, darling?
0: Well, until you know me better. I wouldn't know what to do with all that money, and maybe I'd mess things up.
10: Oh, silly. The bank takes care of everything it always has for me. Now, all you have to do is to sign these papers here.
0: But I can't, Mother. You see, my hand, the bandage.
10: Oh, isn't that a shame? I forgot you couldn't write.
0: Well, it ought to be all right in a couple of days so I can take the bandage off.
10: Oh, somebody's whistling for you, Bud. My, that sounds like old times.
0: Oh, it's Ellen and Joe. Yes. They're going to take me out and show me around the town. Well, I guess I'll have to face the music.
10: You know you love it. You're going to be a regular hero.
0: Yeah. I don't feel much like a hero now.
11: Hey, Bud. Now you're in for it, Bud.
12: Oh, Bud, you're really real, and you've grown but divine.
13: Hey, you're choking me.
12: Oh, I've just been telling everybody you're back. It's too sensational. It's like having a new boy in town, and do we need some?
13: Oh, gosh, I shouldn't think you'd have any trouble. Why, you're cuter than ever.
12: Well, listen to him. He's got a line. Isn't that something?
11: Bud, the best thing you ever called her before was Buzzard Egg.
13: Oh, gosh, I called her something besides that once in a while.
11: Well, you did call her Mary Louise.
13: Oh, well, of course I called her that. Gee, it's swell to see you, Mary Louise.
14: Bud Owen, you bad boy. Are you going to recognize me or aren't you?
13: Oh, gee, it's good to see you. How are you anyway?
14: Well, you're not too grown up to kiss old Mrs. Callahan the way you always did.
13: Oh, I'll say I'm not Mrs. Callahan. Here.
14: Oh, well, now that's better. I heated enough bottles for you and washed enough of your diapers, too. So don't let me catch you putting on airs.
13: Oh, no, ma'am, I won't.
14: Well, goodbye for now.
13: Goodbye.
7: What's the matter? Didn't you recognize her?
13: Well, Mrs. Callahan? Well, of course I did.
7: Well, then why didn't you call her what you always used to? Couldn't you see she was sore?
13: Yes, I did.
11: Bud, you used to call her Aunt Celie.
15: Well, I couldn't believe it. But I daren't refute the evidence of my senses. It's the Owen boy. Bud Owen.
13: Why, I'm glad to see you, sir.
15: I just saw your mother. Heard you were back. She told me she was bringing you down to my office in a day or two.
13: Oh, yes. She told me.
15: Your mother is one in a million, young man. She thinks only of your welfare. I hope you've learned to appreciate her.
13: Well, yes, sir, I have.
15: Well, I just wanted to check on the news. And no nonsense, my boy. You do as your mother said.
13: Yeah, goodbye. Hey, what did he mean, no nonsense?
7: Don't you know?
13: I guess so. Mother told me this morning we had to go to the lawyer's office.
11: Oh, Bud.
7: I've been waiting for you to outsmart yourself, and this is it.
13: Well, I don't get it.
7: You sure don't, Bud.
11: Give him a chance, Joe.
7: Because it happens that's not Mr. Reedy the lawyer, but Dr. Sterling the dentist.
13: I talked fast, and Ellen took my side, and we got Joe calmed down. But I knew he was going to watch me like a hawk from then on. That afternoon, Ellen, Joe, and Mary Louise got the really snazzy idea of going to the beach. My father knocked off work and drove us down, sort of to celebrate my homecoming. Oh, it was really a hot day, so when we got there, the others made a beeline for the water. But I didn't because of my bandaged tan. I stayed around the beach club near the pool. When it began to get dark, we all dressed and went down to White's restaurant for a seafood dinner. Then we walked out on the pier, the same pier where I was supposed to have been murdered. I remember I said something about taking the body back to where X marks the spot, and everybody laughed.
11: Oh, Bud. Gee, isn't it heavenly out here?
13: Yeah. Gee, the breeze is swell.
16: Wonderful. Well, Bud, it looks like you and Joe are right back where you were 3 years ago.
13: Yes, I guess so, Father.
7: This railing's just where we stood, isn't it? When you and I had our fight?
13: Yes, about.
11: Hey, what's the phobia people have looking down from tall buildings? Gee, I get it looking down at the water from up here.
13: That shouldn't worry you, Ellen. You swim like a fish. Now, me, I should really feel funny.
16: Well, you about ready to go home, children? I don't want Judith to worry.
11: Oh, yeah, all right, Mr. Cunningham. She hasn't
7: been a heavenly... Bud, wait a minute.
13: Come on, Joe.
7: Wait a minute. There are a couple of things I want to...
13: Now, later, Joe. Ellen and Father...
7: Everybody knew Bud Owen couldn't swim. That was why when you disappeared, they thought I'd pushed you off the pier and you drowned.
13: Now...
7: Bud Owen couldn't swim. But this afternoon, when you thought we were all at a good, safe distance, I walked up to the beach club looking for you. And I saw you swimming in the pool.
13: Yeah, but I learned...
7: And your bandage was off. Well, start talking. Or do I do the talking to the cops?
13: Now listen, Joe, you've got to wait. You've got to give me time.
7: No one in this town should be gladder to have Bud Owen come back than me. After all, I've taken plenty because he disappeared. But rather than let Mrs. Cunningham be fooled...
13: Well, that's what I mean, Joe. You've got to give me time to square things. Just a little time.
7: Well, you better move fast, brother.
13: Now, Joe, no matter what you think you know, I haven't hurt anybody.
7: Not yet.
13: And if you give me time, maybe nobody will be hurt. I went to Mr. Burrell the next morning and talked about everything.
0: about how people were making cracks at him about the $10,000 reward and the whole mess. I knew things were moving awfully fast, and I told Mr. Burley he had to help me. That night, when she finished her coffee, my mother said she was awfully tired. My father, David, saw her upstairs to bed. I looked out the window and saw Mr. Burl's car pull up to the curb in front of Ellen's house. I knew he was going to do everything he could, but by this time, I was scared. Well, at bedtime, my stepfather fixed some sandwiches and we drank some milk. Then he came up to my room with me and sat down to talk.
16: Well, I see your mother's changing your room around.
0: Yeah, I guess women like to fuss around and so forth.
16: That's a fact, and there's no use opposing them.
0: I guess that's right.
16: By the way, what is your real name?
0: Bud Owen.
16: You don't need to be afraid of me. I've protected you so far.
0: Why have you?
16: I ask you first. What's your real name?
0: Bud Owen.
16: You're stubborn, aren't you? You know, at first, I thought you'd work this little scheme out all by yourself, or with Burrow. But there's someone else involved, isn't there?
0: Who do you think?
16: What about that bandage?
0: Well...
16: Take it off. Well, well, well. Not even a scar. I don't suppose you'd mind writing with it, now that it's, healed.
0: No. I don't mind. What shall I write?
16: Well, suppose we take this little composition of yours on, Alexander the Great. Here. Would you copy this, this sentence, say, on the top of page 3?
0: Why not?
16: Mm-hmm. And, to make it a fair comparison, write your name. Bud Owen.
0: Bud Owen. Here you are.
16: So, she taught you Bud's handwriting, too.
0: Who did?
16: My wife. Do you think I didn't know what was going on? Every move she made gave her away. Why is she in such a rush to change her will?
0: I don't know. Why?
16: She thought she was being so smart, trying to pass you off. Trying to trap me. But I was one person who knew you weren't Bud.
0: Yeah, what makes you so sure I'm not Bud?
16: I know. Isn't that enough? I know.
0: I see. Well, don't you think we better get my mother in on this?
16: Yes. Yes, I think perhaps we better. She's asleep. You'll have to wake her.
0: Mother. Mother? Oh, she's... Mother! Mother! Oh, when I came to, I had an awful pain in my head. I was in my room on the bed, and Ellen and Joe and Mr. Burl were there. For a minute, I didn't know what had happened, and then I remembered... Mother! Where's my mother?
2: She's all right, Bud. She's in the hospital. He gave her enough of those sleeping pills to kill a horse, but she's all right now.
11: How do you feel, Bud?
0: All right, I guess.
2: Oh, it's a good thing you had us standing by tonight, son. Why, he had you trussed up like a turkey. He was going to hang you.
0: Oh, gee, Mr. Burley must have been crazy. I guess he wanted to get us both out of the way before Mother could change that will.
7: And for crying out loud, Bud, why didn't you let me in on this? I thought...
0: Oh, gee, I hated to do it, Joe, honest, but I had to. Somebody had to be the guinea pig.
11: It was my idea, Joe. I sent the note to Mr. Burl. I really found Bud in that hash house.
7: Yeah, but if you'd let me know...
11: Well, we knew that if Bud could fool you, if you thought he was a phony, he could fool everybody, even David Cunningham.
0: Yeah, you see, Joe, for 3 years, I suspected that guy. He pushed me off the pier that night when I was only a kid. But I knew I was a kid, and it was just his word against mine, so I ran away. I kept putting off coming here, but I swore that someday I'd trap him, and tonight I did. Because when he said he knew I wasn't Bud Owen, I knew he thought he'd kill me.
2: You took one whale of a chance tonight, Bud. He had you framed pretty. Another half hour, we'd have found your mother dead. You strung up, and that suicide note you wrote popped up on the dresser.
0: Suicide note? Why, I just copied a sentence out of an old composition, something about Alexander the Great.
2: Alexander the Great? Listen to this. It is terrible what awful crimes are done for greed and ambition. Signed, Bud Owen.
0: Oh, sure. Well, you see, I was writing so... What? I signed that? Holy... Well, that's about all. I didn't know how my mother would take it, having my stepfather to turn out to be such a heel. But once she got over the dope he slipped her, she was fine. As happy as a lark over me. And Joe and Ellen? They got married, but quick. Mary Louise and I are going together now. And I've been playing hard to get, but gee, she can see through me in a minute. I guess I never could fool anybody.

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0: Donald O'Connor may currently be seen in the Universal International production, Something in the Wind. Tonight's suspense play, The Visitor, is from the novel by Carl Randau and Leanne Zugsmith. Next Thursday, same time, you will hear Claire Trevor as star of Suspense. 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

0: This is the Man in Black, here again to introduce Columbia's program, Suspense. Our distinguished stars tonight are two of the world's acknowledged masters of the art of suspense. They are Mr. Charles Laughton and Miss Elsa Lanchester. Mr. Laughton, who will soon be seen in the Metro-Goldwyn-Mayer picture, The Man from Down Under, is here to play a remarkable character created by England's noted thriller author, Agatha Christie. A mild-mannered character whose initials were ABC and about whom revolved a series of savage murders, all neatly and alphabetically arranged. ABC was stamped upon all his belongings, those being his rightful initials. And ABC was stamped, too, upon the large railway timetable he always carried. But there was nothing so odd about that detail, since no traveler in the British Isles would dream of planning a journey without consulting this famous railway schedule, the ABC. And so, with the ABC murders by Agatha Christie, written for radio by Robert Tallman and William Spear, and with the performance of Charles Laughton, we again hope to keep you in suspense. When the time for closing bell rang in the public library, Alexander Bonaparte Cust started, picked up his battered briefcase with the almost faded initials ABC, closed the book he had been reading, and shuffled over to the librarian's desk.
1: It's a most interesting book, librarian. I should like to come back sometime and read another chapter of it, if I may.
2: Quite. Yes, Mr. Clark. Can I help you, sir?
3: No hurry.
1: Well, I'll be going along now. Thank you.
2: Rum little chap, that. What do you think he was reading? Studies in epileptic somnambulism.
3: Medical stuff, eh? Oh, I say, the little fellow left his briefcase. I'll catch him at the door. I say, sir, just a moment. You left something.
1: Oh, dear, it's my briefcase. I'm terribly sorry. I seem to be getting more and more forgetful lately. Why, only the other day I left it on the counter in a tobacco shop.
3: Lucky you have those initials. Not many people with the initials ABC sticks in your mind.
1: What do you mean by that, sir?
3: Well, after all, they're the first three letters of the alphabet. Practically the first thing we learn, you know, isn't it? Our ABCs.
1: Well, don't mention those letters to me. They brought bad luck to me in more ways than one.
3: Really? How's that?
1: Well, I used to be a travelling salesman, and I used to carry one of those railway timetables in my pocket, the threepenny kind, in which they list the towns and all the railroads alphabetically.
3: Oh, of course. Printed right on the cover, isn't it? Hey. ABC.
1: Yes, that's right, sir. Well, stockings was my line, sir. I did door-to-door selling. Whenever I finished one town, out would come that timetable, and I'd look up the next stop on my route. I got sick of the sight of that ABC railway guide, I can tell you, sir. It was like a symbol of failure to me. One dingy little town after another, and all listed in that railway guide with ABC printed on the cover. My own initials staring out at me from every newsstand and every dirty little railroad station in the Midlands.
3: Oh, come on. It couldn't have been as bad as all that.
1: Matter of fact, I never noticed it. Till I began to get the headaches.
3: Oh, you suffer from headaches?
1: Yes.
3: Have you seen a doctor about it?
1: Oh, no, no. I wouldn't want to see a doctor about it. I already know what brings them on.
3: Well, if you'd rather not talk about it.
1: No, it isn't that at all, sir. It was just such a long time ago. During the last war, in fact, Chateau Thierry.
3: Chateau Thierry? Oh, I see. What a coincidence. I was in the thick of that myself.
1: Well, yes, we
3: must get together for a drink one day to talk over old times. Franklin Clark is my name.
1: Oh, I'm pleased to meet you, Mr. Clark. My name's Cust. Alexander Bonaparte Cust.
3: Well, they must have expected great things of you, giving you a name like that.
1: I'm afraid they did, Mr. Clark. Yes. I'm very much afraid they did.
4: Mr. Cust. Oh, Mr. Cust.
1: Who is it?
4: It's me, Mr. Cust. I've brought you up a spot of tea.
1: Oh, it's you, Miss Marbury. That was very thoughtful of you.
4: Oh, nonsense. You know Mother dotes on you. You're her favourite lodger. In fact, why, Mr. Cust, you're packing your things. You're not leaving us, are you?
1: Oh, no, I'm just taking a little trip over the bank holiday, you know.
4: Now, don't try to deceive me, Mr. Cust. You're embarrassed. About owing us, aren't you?
1: No.
4: You needn't be, Mr. Cust. Really, you needn't.
1: Oh, you are a nice girl, Miss Marbury. You really are a nice girl. As a matter of fact, I'm not going just for the bank holiday. I've something rather important, very important matters to take care of. You know, it's very possible that my mother didn't have me christened Alexander Bonaparte Cust for nothing.
4: Have you got a position, Mr. Cust?
1: Well.
4: What is it?
1: Well.
4: Oh, come, Mr. Cust. You can tell me, can't you?
1: Well, Miss Lily, I can tell you this much. I shall be travelling quite a lot. In fact, where did I leave that ABC railroad guard? Oh, yes, here it is. First stop, Andover.
4: Andover? That's not very far.
1: No, but I must be getting on if I don't want to miss that train. Now, let me see. Have I got everything? There's my spectacles and my overcoat, my typewriter, my walking stick. Did I ever tell you the history of this walking stick, Miss Marbury? It's a Scottish piece, very old. It's always used as antique. You know, they used to kill people with these back in the days of the old clan wars in Scotland. Oh, I wonder how many heads this one has bashed in.
4: Mr. Cass, please, what a terrible way to talk.
1: Yes, I'm sorry, Miss Marbury. I am a little bit surprised at myself talking like that. It must be my new job. It's gone to my head a bit, that's it. It's gone to me head. Have you got an aspirin by any chance? I've got an awful...
5: Yes, gentlemen. What'll it be?
6: A packet of Gold Flakes for me.
5: Yes, sir. And the other gentleman?
6: Three Havanas, the shilling cigars.
5: Havanas? You gentlemen must be up from London.
6: That's right. Is that your name on the window of this shop?
5: That's right, sir. Olivia Asher. Been in business right here in Andover and right here in St. Andrew's Place for 20 years.
6: All A's. Andover, St. Andrew's Place, and Asher.
5: Funny, ain't it? Never so much as crossed my mind before.
6: Well, Mrs. Asher, we're from Scotland Yard. We have reason to believe there may be a homicidal maniac at large in Andover.
5: Good blonde.
6: We don't want to frighten you, Mrs. Asher. For all we know, this may be just a practical joke. You see, we received an anonymous letter, typewritten, and signed ABC.
5: ABC?
6: This murderer, if there's anything in his story, is planning a series of murders. His mania seems to be centered on the alphabet. If he follows his plan through, his first murder will be committed in Andover, and the victim will be a person whose name begins with an A.
5: The Lord help me, sir. You don't think...
6: We don't think anything. The Scotland Yard has taken its precautions.
5: Oh, a woman takes a terrible chance.
6: There's probably nothing to be alarmed about, but it won't hurt to keep a sharp lookout. Who's next on your list, Mackenzie?
7: Next is Arthur Atwood.
6: All right. Let's be on our way, then. Good day, madam. Don't worry.
5: Thank you, sir. And good day to you, sir. A murdering lunatic in Andover of all places. Yes, sir. What'll it be for you, sir? These? That'll be 1 and 6, sir. I said that'll be... Oh, no! No! No!

0: Now, boy, let me have one of those.
1: Oh, yes, and use the standard, sir.
0: Both. Here you are.
1: Oh, thank you, sir. 6:30 newspaper sensation.
2: Nasty business, eh, mister?
0: Oh, yes. Very, very.
2: You never know with lunatics. They don't always look bomber, you know. Sometimes they look the same as you or me.
0: Eh? Yes, I suppose they do.
2: Oh, it's a fact. Sometimes it's the war unhinged them. Never been right since.
0: Yes, I expect you're right.
2: You know, I don't hold with wars. I hope this will be the last.
0: You don't hold with wars, eh? Well, young man, I don't hold with plague and sleeping sickness and famine and cancer, but they happen all the same. And murder happens all the same. They can't prevent them.
2: I'm sorry, sir. I expect you had a rocky time of it in the last one, eh?
0: Yes, yes. My poor head's never been the same since. I get terrible headaches.
2: Oh? Well, I'm sorry about that, sir.
0: Sometimes I hardly know what I'm doing.
2: You don't say.
0: I forget things. You know, for instance, I could have sworn I had an ABC railway guide in my pocket an hour ago.
2: Do you know, they found one of them ABC railway guides on the poor tobacconist lady that he murdered.
0: Oh,
2: he. ABC, whoever he is. Maybe he don't know himself. Ever stop to think of that? Maybe he's so bomb he don't remember.
0: I wonder. Bexhill, did he say Bexhill? That's my train. Well, goodbye, young man.
2: Goodbye.

0: Well, I don't think I'll have the ham. I had ham for breakfast. I think I'll have the mutton pie.
1: One mutton pie? Yes, sir.
0: What's the matter with you? You're trembling, young woman. Is something wrong?
1: Oh, sir, if you only knew. I have to walk home tonight, after they close up here. And there ain't hardly a light in Benson Terrace where I live.
0: Benson Terrace in Bexhill?
1: Yes, sir.
0: You're afraid of the ABC murderer, aren't you?
1: He follows the alphabet, don't he? That was the way he done in Andover.
0: Aye. And does your name begin with a B?
1: Barnard's my name. Mary Barnard.
0: Oh, dear me, Miss Barnard. Well, I don't like to appear forward. Well, anyway, I'm old enough to be your father. Would it make you feel easier if I saw you home tonight?
1: Oh, you don't know, sir. You just don't know what it would mean.
0: Well, what time do they close up here?
1: 9 o'clock.
0: All right, I'll wait outside for you. At 9 o'clock?
1: All right.
2: Ladies, waitress brutally murdered in Bexhill. ABC strikes again. ER, sir, Scotland Yard receives third murder note. Alphabet murderer to strike again in Churston.
3: Yes, sir.
0: Third class, single, to Churston. Give me a pint of half and half, please.
4: Yes, sir. There you are, sir. You up from London, sir?
0: Yes, I come directly from London.
4: Ah, salesman?
0: Stockings is my line.
4: Rough going these days, what with rationing, eh?
5: Well. It isn't my old friend, Alexander Bonaparte Cuss.
0: I'm sorry, I'm afraid I don't remember.
5: We met in the library, remember? In London. Yeah. Yes, had quite a talk. Yeah. Franklin Clark, remember?
0: Yes, of course. You'll forgive me, Mr. Clark. My memory, it seems to be getting worse and worse.
5: But you must have come under better times, Mr. Cuss. New briefcase, I see. Nice, bright, new initials.
0: Well, I got a job shortly after I saw you, Mr. Clark, from Ballinger Limited. Stockings, my old line, you know. But to tell you the truth, I haven't been doing very well.
5: Oh, those headaches again?
0: Yes, the headaches. And the murders. The murders have upset me something terrible.
5: Oh, well, you're shaking like a leaf, man.
0: No.
5: Hey, Jonathan, a brandy for Mr. Cust.
0: Oh,
5: he needs it.
0: Sir.
5: The trouble with you, Cust, is you're inclined to be morbid. I remember that book you were reading the day we met, stuff about epilepsy.
0: Well, it might be epilepsy, mightn't it?
5: What?
0: Well, they discharged me from the army before the war ended. I had a kind of a fit, you know. And
5: never had anything like it again, have you?
0: No, I didn't have a fit again, just the headaches. I forget what happens, hours at a time. Do you know, once I was sitting in a station waiting room and a newsboy came by and I bought a paper from and it was all about that first murder in Andover.
5: Yeah.
0: It said the police had got another note, another typewritten note, Mr. Clark, and the murderer was going to strike next in Bexhill. And suddenly I realized I was in Bexhill.
5: Hmm.
0: And I'd been in Andover the day before when the first murder happened.
5: Well, how did you happen to go from Andover to Bexhill?
0: Well, that's the way I'm supposed to go, on my route, selling the stockings. I'm supposed to take the towns alphabetically.
5: Oh, well, then it's not so surprising you should have been in Bexhill after all, is it? Just a coincidence.
0: Well, the waitress in Bexhill there, I walked home with her that night, Mr. Clark, the night she was murdered.
5: Well, good heavens, Cusk, you don't think you killed Mary Barnard, do you?
0: I don't know, Mr. Clark. It's said in that book that people who have had epileptic fits often do things and don't remember them. They even commit crimes. I said goodnight to her, and after that,
5: The notes, those typewritten notes. Wouldn't you have remembered if you'd written them?
0: I don't know.
5: Well, now, I know a little something about psychology myself, Gust, and I'd stake everything I own on the fact that the man who wrote those notes was conscious of what he was doing.
0: Do you really think so, Mr. Clark?
5: Positive of it. Now, pull yourself together, man. Incidentally, my sister-in-law lives here in Churston. My brother is Lord Cameron Clark, and I happen to know she needs some new stockings.
0: Oh.
5: Pop over there in the morning, will you, and show the old girl your line?
0: Oh.
5: Here's the address. Might cheer you up to make a good sale.
0: Oh, I'm sure it would, Mr. Clark. I'm sure it would. Well, good night, Mr. Clark, and thank you again for all your kindness,
5: good night.
0: I'm sure, sir.
5: Good night. Oh, wait a minute. You've forgotten something again.
0: Oh, dear me, that's my typewriter. I shall certainly need that.
5: Oh,
0: well, it's to type up my report to the Home Office in case I should make that sale tomorrow.
5: Oh, of course. Oh, yes, yes. By the way, Cust, better watch out. Somebody in Churston is going to be murdered tomorrow.
0: Hey?
5: Old ABC is up to the letter C, you know, and your name is Cuss.
0: Huh?
5: Oh, I say, good heavens. Mine is Clark.
0: thank you again for your generous order, Lady Clark. I hope you'll be pleased. This line of woolen lined stockings is one of Ballinger's best buys right now, Lady Clark.
6: My brother-in-law told me that you'd had some unfortunate times lately, Mr. Cust.
0: Yes.
6: But I really did need the stockings, and I should
5: be... Hello again, Cust.
0: Hello, sir.
5: I'm stuffing myself with bacon and eggs. Make a sale, old boy?
0: Oh, yes, Mr. Clark. Thank you very much.
5: Good, good. Louise is filthy with money, and her ladyship's legs are in constant need of recovering.
0: Oh, I wouldn't say that,
5: sir. Yes, really. She wanted the stockings.
0: Well, thank you very much, my lady. I hope I shall have the privilege of serving you again next year.
6: Goodbye, Mr. Cust, and good luck.
5: Cheerio, Cust.
6: Such a nice little man, Franklin.
5: He's a bit off his nut, I'm afraid. Last night he tried to convince me that he was the ABC murderer. His initials, you know. He has minor lapses of memory.
6: That little man, a murderer? Oh, really, Franklin?
5: Good Lord, what was that?
6: One of the maids. Where's that girl? What's going on?
7: In the master's bedroom, my lady. You better go with her, Mr. Franklin.
6: Brothers, whatever are you doing here?
1: Oh, my lady, the master, Lord Clark, has been murdered. Stabbed with a knife. Oh. It's all over blood.
7: Murder?
1: Oh.
7: Good heavens. Why, look. Look there on the floor. A railway guide, an ABC.
1: Take me out of here, Franklin.
5: Oh, Louise, I'm sorry you had to see this.
1: Oh, Cameron. My poor Cameron. Who never made an enemy in his life.
5: The man who did this was a maniac.

0: day. Must have grabbed a knife up there somewhere to kill Cameron with. But when? Were you with him every minute?
1: Well, I went upstairs to get my checkbook. It took me a little while to find it.
0: That gave Custis opening.
1: Oh, to think that all that time. Oh, no. No, I'll never forgive myself, frankly.
0: No, none of that now, Louise. The important thing now is to stop him before he can commit another murder.
1: But what are you going to do, Franklin?
0: I'm going to the police and see if they'll let me help. Let's have a look at this ABC railway guide he left beside poor Cameron. Look here. All checked. See there? Andover, Bexhill, Churston. Each with a check mark after it.
1: No.
0: Where's the next one? See? London. He's through with ABC, he's gone home, and I'm going after him.
2: Yes? Well, Mr. Cust, come in. Whatever kept you away so long?
3: Miss Lily, I've got to talk to you alone.
2: Oh, well, I'll go up with you. I want to show you the new curtains I put up in your room anyway.
3: Oh, you are a nice girl, Miss Lily, really, you are
2: a nice
3: girl.
2: Let me carry one of these, Mr. Cust, the typewriter.
3: No, I'll carry my own things, thank you.
2: Oh, Mr. Cust, you're trembling. Oh, dear, you do look a fright. Look, I'm going to straighten and get you a hot foot bath.
3: No, not now, please, not now, Miss Lily. There's no time for it.
2: What is it, Mr. Cust?
3: Close the door and lock it.
2: Are you in some trouble, Mr. Cust?
3: I'm in terrible trouble, Miss Lily. I want you to hear the story first from me. You're the only one who has ever been my friend. Oh, I've had a lonely life, Miss Lily.
2: Oh, poor Mr. Cust.
3: Poor Mr. Cust. That's what they always say about me. Poor Mr. Cust. I thought you were different.
2: I don't take on so, Mr. Cust. It was only a manner of
3: speaking. Oh, you don't need to worry. I'm all right now. I never get two spells in one day.
2: Spells? Mr. Cust, I don't understand.
3: You heard of the ABC murders?
2: Shocking affairs. But, Mr. Cust, why
3: Miss
2: are you
3: Lily,
2: saying...
3: Miss Lily, the police will be here at any minute. Please let me finish. I don't want you to think harshly of me, Miss Lily. I didn't plan it ahead. My instructions told me where to go. Some people can't help what they do. There are diseases. Epilepsy, for instance. You do things you don't remember. You commit crimes. And I'm like that.
2: Oh, Mr. Cust, I can't believe it.
3: When I was a child, Miss Lily, they used to badger me about my name. My mother worshipped strength. She named me after the strongest people she knew about in history. Alexander. And Bonaparte. But nobody ever called me by those names. They called me ABC. ABC. I used to dream I was boiling in a kettle of alphabet soup. I was a terrible disappointment to my mother.
2: Mr. Cust, you're unsettled and tired.
3: You've got to hear me out, Miss Lily.
2: Now,
3: listen to me, Miss Lily. I could have been a hero once in the army in the last war. I was happy. I could have made something of myself. Then I started getting the headache. You must hear me out, Miss Lily. I started forgetting things after they discharged me from the army. Shock, they called it. I used to have dreams. I was a great ruler. The destiny of men was in my hands. I had the power over them of life and death.
2: Let me go. Please let me go.
3: First there was Andover, that tobacconist. I can't even remember what she looked like. Then there was Bexhill. I walked home with a waitress from the station restaurant. She was murdered too. In Churston, I sold a dozen pair of stockings to a lady, and while she was upstairs getting her checkbook, her husband was murdered on the floor where I was waiting. And now I've come back here. Maybe the alphabet charm is over. Or is it? This is London. L, your name is Lily.
2: Are you trying to frighten me, Mr. Cust?
3: I am trying to convince you.
2: You, murderer? I'd soon believe it. My own mother.
3: What about this? Look at it.
2: Oh, no.
3: Look closely at it. I found it in my briefcase when I came on the train, Miss Lily. This knife murdered a man in Churston just 3 hours ago.
2: No!

0: Now, there, there, Miss Marbury, don't take on so. He's all handcuffed pretty as you please in the next room.
1: But he was such a nice man. I still can't hardly believe it.
2: Is this the knife he threatened you with, Miss Marbury?
1: Yes.
3: We just got here in the nick of time, eh, Groom?
4: Hey, that's a wicked-looking knife.
5: It's the Churston murder knife, right enough, Mr. Clark. No doubt of it.
2: Well, let's take inventory. Typewriter.
5: Checks with the murder notes.
2: Walking stick.
5: Same markings as on the heads of the first victims.
2: And the psychiatrist's report says the murders were premeditated and the notes could not possibly have been written except by a person who was conscious and in his right mind.
4: Well, that breaks down any idea Cust may have had of entering an insanity plea.
2: Right.

0: I think you'll sign the confession without any difficulty. Bring him in.
1: Bring the prisoner in.
0: Well, Kirst, are you ready to sign your confession?
2: I don't know, Inspector. A moment ago I was certain I must have done it. But why? That's what worries me. Why? Mr. Clark, why do you think I did it?
3: You're wasting valuable time, Kirst. I don't care why you did it. You killed my brother, and I want to see you hang for it. I don't care how balmy you are.
4: You ought to be ashamed of yourself, talking to our Mr. Kirst in that bloodthirsty manner. I don't know what's getting into the gentry, I'm sure.
3: He tried to murder you, didn't he?
4: Well, he couldn't help himself, poor thing. He's been terribly upset of late.
2: You are a nice girl, Miss Lily. You are a nice girl.
3: The murders were willful and premeditated.
2: They couldn't have been premeditated, Mr. Clark.
0: Why do you say that, Kirst?
2: Well, because I didn't go to any of those places of my own choice. I had my instructions from Bellinger's Limited. And those instructions were sent to me after the police got the warnings of the murders that were printed in the papers.
3: There never were any such instructions. We ransacked all your things, Kirst. There wasn't any letter of instructions, was there, Inspector?
0: No.
2: Oh, yes, there was.
0: All right, we'll ring up Ballinger's. May I use your telephone, Miss Marbury?
4: Why, certainly, Inspector.
2: The number is Regent 3313, Inspector.
0: Ballinger's, are you there? Put me on to personnel. Oh, Mac, start packing those exhibits, will you?
5: Oh, right, sir.
0: Chrome speaking, Scotland Yard. But what day did you employ a commercial traveler named Alexander Bonaparte Kirst? No, Kirst. A.B. Kirst. Initials A.B.C. Yes? Yes? Never employed by you. You're absolutely certain? Did you send a man to Andover or Bexhill last week? Not on your route. Thank you. That's all I wanted to know.
3: Too bad, Kirst. I guess this knocks out your last ghost of a chance, doesn't it?
2: No, Mr. Clark. Because, you see, the instructions were in a letter, and that letter is right in this room.
3: Well, let's have a look. Come on, Mackenzie, give me a hand. Let's go through these things again.
2: It won't do you any good to look there, Mr. Clark. I have the letter. Would you like to see it, Mr. Crumb? It's here.
0: Well, I'll be... Where did you get that?
6: It wasn't on him, Inspector. I'll swear to that. Where did you have this hidden?
2: Well, Inspector, it isn't generally known, but I do wear a small hairpiece. Not out of vanity, mind you. I find it necessary for the business.
0: Let's see that letter.
2: Oh, gladly.
0: Dear Mr. Kirst, enclosed fine advance. Typewriter is being posted today. You will...
3: What a lot of nonsense, Inspector. Look at the typeface of that letter. It's obviously written on Kirst's typewriter.
2: Yes, that's right, Mr. Clark. And the man who wrote that letter was the murderer. Cool as you like, he sent the typewriter to me and instructions on one of Bellinger's letterheads and the money and everything else.
3: What kind of stunt are you trying to pull here, Kirst?
2: No stunt. It's just that when you made that telephone call, Inspector, and Bellinger said I'd never work for them, I knew that the typewriter must have been sent to me by the murderer. And the more I thought about it, the more it seemed to me that the murderer must be Mr. Clark.
3: What? Why, this is too utterly fantastic, Inspector. Really,
2: the murderer would have to have to know something about me. Something I'd never confided to anyone but to Mr. Clark about my headaches. I'd been reading a book in the public library, Inspector, a book on epilepsy, and it seemed to me that what I suffered during the last war might have been epilepsy. And it was on my mind, see? It said that epileptics might commit crimes and not remember them under certain conditions. Without that to go on, the murderer couldn't possibly have pinned the crime on me.
3: That works two ways, Kirst. You might have told me that story deliberately, just so you could cook up this story now.
2: Well, I couldn't cook up your fingerprints, Mr. Clark. And I'll wager anything, your fingerprints are on that letter.
3: Oh, come now, really.
0: Well, that's easily settled. We can do it right here. Won't take a moment. Take a set of Mr. Clark's fingerprints, Mackenzie. You examine the prints in the letter meantime.
6: Right, Inspector. Just press your fingers down firmly on this ink pad, Mr. Clark. What is it, Mr. Clark? It's quite simple, really.
3: Yes, yes, it's so simple it isn't even necessary.
0: I'm afraid this is necessary, Mr. Clark. Only a matter of routine, you know.
3: But... I tell you it isn't necessary because Kirst is right. I am the murderer.
0: You? But wait, then... You killed your brother, Cameron Clark, so that you would inherit the estate?
3: Yes, exactly.
0: But the others, the A and B murders in Andover and Bexhill and...
3: I committed them, all of them.
6: Yes, but...
3: Come now, gentlemen, surely you'll give me credit for thinking this thing through. If only my brother, Lord Clark, had been murdered, I, being the only heir, would have had a lot of explaining to do. So I invented my own little crime wave to make it appear as though he were just one of the victims of a homicidal maniac. And I must say, it almost came off, thanks to the... the unknowing cooperation of Mr. Cust here. Thank you just the same, Mr. Cust.
2: You're very welcome.
4: Oh, Mr. Cust, I knew you couldn't be a murderer, not really.
2: Oh, you are an husker, Miss Lily, really, you are an husker.
4: About those headaches, Mr. Cust. Why don't you go to an oculist? Those headaches, maybe you just need a new pair of glasses.
2: I think I'll do that, Miss Lily. Do you really think? Of course, I'll wager that's what's been the trouble with me all along.
4: You know, glasses, you need someone to take care of you.
2: Oh, I do, Miss Lily, I do, really. If only you... Oh, but no, you couldn't ever think...
4: What, Mr. Cust?
2: Well, I mean, Miss Lily, I was just thinking it would be really too much to ask anyone. Mrs. Alexander Bonaparte Cust, it's not...
4: But when we're married, please don't wear that toupee. It's very conspicuous.
2: Oh, you are a nice girl, Miss Lily, really you are. I do hope people won't call you Mrs. A.B.

0: So closes the ABC Murders, starring Charles Laughton, with Alsa Lanchester and Bramwell Fletcher. Tonight's tale of suspense. This is your narrator, the man in black, who conveys to you Columbia's invitation to spend this half hour in suspense with us again next Tuesday, when Agnes Moorhead will return to our stage as star of the suspense play called She Overheard Murder Speaking. Producer of these broadcasts is William Spear, who with Ted Bliss, the director, Lud Gluskin and Lucian Mahowick, conductor and composer, and Robert Tallman, the radio author, collaborated on tonight's Suspense.
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3: This is the man in black, here for the Roma Wine Company of Fresno, California, to introduce this weekly half hour of Suspense. Tonight from Hollywood, Roma Wines bring you Joseph Cotton in a suspense play called Sneak Preview, which tells of a rather remarkable adventure experienced by that noted director of screen thrillers, Frank Henderson. And so, with Mr. Henderson's by far stranger-than-fiction story, as related and enacted by Joseph Cotton, we again hope to keep you in suspense. Go ahead, please, Mr. Henderson. This all began, you say, 2 weeks ago?
4: Yes, that's right. I just finished the final cutting and dubbing on my newest picture, Escape to Destiny. Think you'll like it, by the way. Lou Ellis says that...
3: Yes, go on.
4: Well, I took the film east with me, and the first day I got there, we ran it in the projection room for a few of the boys in the New York office. They seemed to like it pretty well, which, of course...
5: Ruth, now that it's all over, and we're safe...
6: Yes?
5: Well, there's one thing that still worries me.
6: What's that?
5: It's... Well, it's... Ruth... Will you marry me?
6: Darling, that's the one thing I've known the answer to from the very beginning.
4: Well, boys, there it is.
7: Frank, it is but terrific. It's the best picture you've ever made.
8: Oh, it's great, great. Hitchcock will absolutely quit.
4: No kidding. You really think so?
8: I do, Frank. Honestly, I think it even tops Perilous Journey. Definitely.
9: And it's solid box office, Frank. Solid.
4: Well, it's all yours, boys. I can't think of anything more to do to it. We might lighten the music a little under that scene in the wine cellars. I'll get it. Hello? Who? What does he want? Okay, put him on. Hello? Yes, this is Frank Henderson. Who? I don't think I know any Captain McNeil. Oh, well, may I ask why the chief of the Security Bureau wants to... I hope there's nothing wrong. I see. All right, I'll be there.
10: Who was it, Frank?
4: Somebody at police headquarters.
10: Police headquarters? What's he want?
4: That's what I'd like to know.
11: Well, Mr. Henderson, my secretary tells me you were a little mystified.
4: Well, a little, I guess.
11: You never heard of any Captain McNeil?
4: Oh, no. It was just that I didn't think to connect you with the Captain McNeil.
11: Very nicely put, Mr. Henderson. Very nicely put. But you don't need to explain. There aren't so many people as you'd think who'd ever heard of any Captain McNeil. An undercover agent isn't very much good if everybody knows him.
4: No, is he? I guess not.
11: Mr. Henderson, when I heard you were going to be in New York, I just couldn't resist meeting you.
4: Mr.
11: Henderson, I'm probably your greatest living admirer.
4: Well, thank you.
11: I guess I've seen every picture of yours since the first one you directed, most of them 3 or 4 times.
4: I'll have to remember you and my will.
11: You know, you'd have made a first-class professional detective.
4: I'm not so sure about that. There's a lot of difference between fact and fiction, I guess.
11: Not so much. I've always followed the reasoning in your pictures with complete agreement.
4: Well, I'm glad to hear that.
11: Yes, but... With one exception.
4: Huh? What was that?
11: I couldn't go along with you there. It was in your fifth picture, Murder in the Morning. You remember near the end of the picture where the killer has the detective and his pal at gunpoint in an empty room?
4: I remember.
11: The friend is allowed to leave. He's helpless anyway, unless... And here was the point. Unless the detective is able to get over certain vital information to the friend in the presence of the killer... But without his knowledge, you remember?
4: Sure. And when the friend is leaving, the detective hands him his hat.
11: Mm-hmm.
4: And inside the hat band, he slipped a piece of paper with the information on it. Mm-hmm. Is that what you mean?
11: Exactly. And that's where I disagree. Although I realize it probably wasn't your fault. Probably the writer or the producer.
4: Oh, no. As a matter of fact, that was my own idea.
11: It's too simple, too unimaginative, if you'll forgive me the word. No intelligent criminal... would allow a thing like that to happen right under his nose.
4: But the way the thing was done, I thought...
11: Even so, how is the friend to know that this paper is under his hatband?
4: Oh, well, you see...
11: It isn't something you'd likely to notice. You don't look under your hatband every time you put on your hat.
4: I know, but
11: it's far too fetched. It's not true to life. It's fiction. Excuse me a moment. Hello? Yes? Yes, I see. I'll be down in just a few minutes. Pardon the interruption.
4: Oh, not at all, Captain. I really ought to be going. I've kept you too long now.
11: Mr. Henderson, I wonder if you're interested in real crime.
4: Real crime?
11: Have you ever seen an actual murderer?
4: Well, you do make me feel like an amateur now. No, to tell you the truth, I never have.
11: Come on, then. It might give you an idea. It's down the hall. As a matter of fact, I've never seen this particular murderer myself.
4: But you know he is a murderer? Oh,
11: sure. Not much like a character in one of your pictures, though. There's nothing romantic or exciting.
4: Was he clever?
11: Oh, yes, indeed. His career has been 20 years. There's never been enough evidence to convict him. There isn't even a photograph of him.
4: Hmm.
11: Here we are.
4: But if you don't know any more than that, what charge are you holding him on?
11: Charge? You don't need any charge when you hold him here. There he is.
4: Oh, dead.
11: Dead, at last.
4: How did he die?
11: Shot in the back. We found him in Central Park. Well, there you are. Gregory Sarko. Murderer, spy, drug addict, and about everything else in the book.
4: Hmm. Know who killed him?
11: Who knows? Who cares? There are plenty of people who would have been happy to do it if they dared.
4: I suppose he had identification on him.
11: Sure. Bank book, wallet, a few inconsequential papers.
4: Is that all?
11: That's all. Oh, a little money, a handkerchief, a tin of aspirin.
4: Aspirin?
11: Sure. Criminals have headaches just like other people.
4: It was aspirin, I suppose.
11: We professionals may not be romantic, Mr. Henderson. We are thorough.
4: Oh, sure.
11: Yes, it was aspirin.
4: I remember you saying he was a drug addict. So that was all he had on him, huh?
11: That's right. Nothing very sensational or exciting. No clues.
4: Now, what about that bank book? Was it in his own name?
11: Oh, he had a lot of names. Gregory Sarko was the one in the bank book. His own, by the way. Why?
4: Because a perfectly crazy notion has just entered my head.
11: For a new picture?
4: It could be. But, well, here am I in New York. Little time on my hands and... Well, the guy intrigues me, that's all.
11: A dead man intrigues you?
4: His life intrigues me, sure. Finding out more about it intrigues me. What's the difference? The guy's dead. What have I got to lose?
11: Well, now, I don't say it's likely, Mr. Henderson, but it's possible, just barely possible, that you might lose your life.
0: To change from a mood of suspense to one of carefree gaiety... Let us wish ourselves away to Havana, Cuba, seated at a table in the fashionable Hotel Nacional de Cuba. Near us, a group of Cubans are entertaining an American visitor. Our American has just remarked that in point of great enjoyment, the Cuban rumba is one of America's most delighting imported dances. And then raising his wine glass, the Cuban host responds, "Then we have perhaps discharged some part of our debt to you Americans for this wonderful tasting wine that gives us such great enjoyment." It is wine that Cuba imports from your faraway California. It is Roma wine. Americans didn't have to wait for wine connoisseurs of other lands to discover the greatness of California's wine districts, the superb quality of Roma California wines. So many millions made this discovery for themselves that Roma wines have long been America's largest selling wines. But these millions discovered something more. In Roma wines, they discovered an easy, inexpensive way to increase the delights of daily living. Yes, millions have discovered that Roma wines is a beverage on the table, and when used in entertaining, add charm of a special and wholesome kind. I told you Roma wines cost little. That's because here in America you pay no high import duty, no expensive shipping charges. Two, Roma wines are made in Roma's own wineries in the heart of choice California vineyard districts. So cost to you is only pennies a glass for R-O-M-A, Roma wines. 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
3: And now it is with pleasure that we bring back to our soundstage Joseph Cotten as movie director Frank Henderson in Robert L. Richards' Sneak Preview, a tale well calculated to keep you in suspense.

0: I'm not an adventurous or even a particularly courageous man, and yet suddenly I found myself engaged in what might possibly, as the captain had said, be a fairly dangerous occupation. I pored for hours over Captain McNeil's file on Sarko, even persisting in the face of a sudden and somewhat mysterious reluctance on the part of the captain to have me do so. The next thing I did was to inquire at the bank which had issued Sarko's bankbook and found out exactly nothing. I was pretty discouraged and about ready to quit when I went back to my hotel that evening.
1: Would you mind closing the door, please? Thank you, Mr. Henderson. My name is Edwards.
0: How do you... Say, what's the big idea?
1: No, no, Mr. Henderson. Keep away from the telephone, please.
0: Are you threatening me with that gun?
1: I regret it, Mr. Henderson. I deeply regret it, but unfortunately I cannot deny it.
0: Listen, this whole thing is ridiculous and melodramatic.
1: Mr. Henderson, why are you so interested in Gregory Sarko?
0: Sarko?
1: Yes, Sarko.
0: Just what, if you will forgive a B-picture expression, is your racket?
1: Racket? Oh, no, Mr. Henderson. I just like to make money, that's all.
0: Look, Mr. Edwards, or whatever your name is, if it's any of your business, and I don't see that it is, my interest in Sarko is simple curiosity. I was talking with a Captain McNeil at police headquarters. He showed me his file on Sarko.
1: Of that much, I'm quite aware, sir.
0: Well, if you know so much, what are you doing up here acting like a suspense radio character? It may sound silly to you, but... It was just that I'd never seen a murderer before, alive or dead, and when I saw Sarko's body at police headquarters, I got interested.
1: Mr. Henderson, would you mind repeating that?
0: I said I got interested.
1: No, no, you said you actually saw the body of Sarko?
0: Sure. What's so terrific about that?
1: Did you see his face?
0: Of course.
1: What did he look like?
0: Iron gray hair, dark eyes.
1: Yes. Mr. Henderson... We simply must reach an understanding. You've no idea what possibilities this opens for me.
0: Well, I'm no mind reader.
1: Mr. Henderson, may I have your word that you will do nothing unreasonable if I put away this gun?
0: Okay.
1: Thank you. I must administer my eye drops. My eyes are very bad. Perhaps you've noticed.
0: I thought you might have a cold.
1: No, nothing so simple, unfortunately. A congenital weakness. There we are. Now, Mr. Henderson... My interest in all this is very sordid, I'm afraid. Money, to the extent of, shall we say, $300,000.
0: Oh, nice, tidy little sum.
1: Half of that sum could be yours, Mr. Henderson.
0: You'll forgive me if I don't jump at such a handsome offer without knowing a little more about it.
1: I might have realized, I suppose, that mere lucre was not paramount to one of your position.
0: Let's leave paramount out of this.
1: Yes. But, Mr. Henderson, it so happens that I can put you in the way of quite a bit of rather special information about Sarko. I shall write several of them down for you here.
0: That's just fine. Write several of what down?
1: Names, addresses, places where you can discover what you want to know.
0: Okay, what's the catch?
1: Mr. Henderson, you must trust me.
0: What do you want?
1: I want very little. But when you've seen these people, and when what they tell you suggests that there is still more to know, come to see me. I've written that address down, too. Good night, and good hunting.
0: Well, by this time I was so obsessed with the thing that I actually set out to follow the itinerary of the rather sinister Mr. Edwards to the very letter. There was a man serving a life term at Sing Sing. His name was Colletti.
2: Well, it didn't used to be so healthy to talk about Sarko, but seeing he's dead, yeah. Yeah, I know him pretty well.
0: Did you ever do any business with him?
2: Yeah, we had one little deal. He helped me in some business I had with Senator O'Malley. You remember him?
0: Oh, he was chairman of the Foreign Affairs Committee during the disarmament conferences after the last war.
2: That's right, until 1927.
0: Was that the year you and Sarko had your business with him?
2: That's right.
0: That was the year he was assassinated, wasn't it?
2: Yeah. It was quite a coincidence, Mr. Henderson. Quite a coincidence.
3: Sarko, huh? I just hope he didn't die easy.
0: I don't think he did from the looks of him.
3: Maybe there is some justice after all.
0: Are you quite sure he was a drug addict?
3: Huh. How do you think I first learned to take this stuff? At the convent?
4: Yeah, there is one guy who might talk. I never seen him, but they called him Eddie the Greek. He used to hang around Doyle's gambling place.
1: see, Mr. Henderson, it all turned out rather well from your point of view, didn't it?
0: In a way.
1: But there are a few little pieces of the picture still missing, eh? You see, that's why I dared hope that you'd come back to see me.
0: That's fine. What about Eddie the Greek?
1: Oh, yes, Eddie the Greek.
0: I hope it won't be too great a shock if I have the strong impression that Eddie the Greek is one of your pseudonyms, Mr. Edwards.
1: Oh, very good, Mr. Henderson, very good indeed. Yes, I have been called that on occasion.
0: Then what's the idea of the wild goose chase? You're supposed to know more about Sarko than anybody.
1: All in good time, Mr. Henderson, all in good time. At the moment, there is a rather more pressing matter.
0: No, is there?
1: Oh, yes. There is the little matter of the $300,000.
0: Look, I'm in a business where they pay pretty good dough, but nobody can earn $300,000 just overnight and be on the level.
1: But, my dear Mr. Henderson, there is no question of earning.
0: Okay, okay. You tell me.
1: Well, it's really quite simple, Mr. Henderson. With the information you possess, together with the information I possess, there is a very liberal and sensible gentleman of my acquaintance who will give us $300,000.
0: Blackmail, huh?
1: Well, but what possible objection can you have to the transfer of $300,000 from the pocket of one scoundrel to the pocket of another?
0: None, I guess, except that I just don't want to have any part of it.
1: Oh? Not even if it meant your coming into the possession of the final, and I might say, the most sensational part of your missing information about Sarko?
0: How do I know you can supply it?
1: Oh, I have something here in my desk which I think you might consider sufficient proof. Oh, yes, here it is. A photograph, but before you look at the face, read the writing across the bottom, please.
0: To my good friend Gregory Sarko from Count Orlando Montecero.
1: He was a quite famous Spanish gentleman, except that lately he's been engaged in some really very subversive activity in South America. Another face, please.
0: But it's Sarko.
1: Rather, shall we say, it is the man whose body you saw at police headquarters. But are you positive?
0: Of course I am.
1: Would you be so good as to write a few words to that effect across the face of the picture?
0: Why?
1: Because I must be sure. And even on our brief acquaintance, Mr. Henderson, I know that you would not write anything above your signature that was not absolutely true.
0: Sure, if it'll make you feel any better, it is true. Yeah.
1: So, now you see it, Mr. Henderson. You saw this body, you alone, except for one or two police officers with whom I confess it is a little difficult for me to deal. And the body is not that of Sarko.
0: And the real Sarko?
1: Is alive and quite well, I'm happy to say, in here in New York.
0: How could I meet him?
1: Oh, you will meet him, Mr. Henderson, when he pays us the $300,000.
0: By this time, I had to go through with it. I could see the whole thing on film. What a thriller. I left everything in the hands of Mr. Edwards. A meeting was arranged at a hotel room, the hour 8:30. And there we waited for the man I'd traced all over the underworld of New York. The murderer, spy, dope peddler, Gregory Sarko.
1: Not nervous, are you, Mr. Henderson?
0: Aren't you?
1: A little. Yes, I must confess. Our visitor this evening is not what you might call an easygoing man.
0: Hmm.
1: But we will not be murdered. No, we will not even be followed, at least not successfully.
0: Where do you go from here?
1: To my little apartment where you met me. It's the safest place in all New York.
0: You don't mind if I catch up on my notes while we wait?
1: Your notes?
0: My private file on Sarko.
1: Oh, of course. You know, Mr. Henderson, sometimes I fear that you might think that I've not been quite as candid with you in this matter as I might.
0: There are one or two little things, aren't there? Your own connection with Sarko, for instance.
1: Naturally, but I honestly believe that once you've just... Will you stand by the door, please, Mr. Henderson? Open it when I give you the word.
2: Do you have to point that gun?
1: But there will be no shooting. This gun is just in case. You may open the door now, Mr. Henderson. Come in.
5: Good evening, gentlemen.
0: Captain McNeil.
5: Surprised to see me?
1: Naturally he is. When an appointment has been carefully arranged for Mr. Henderson to meet the arch-criminal Sarko, and when that arch-criminal turns out to be none other than the illustrious Captain McNeil, naturally...
5: I sort of wondered how you managed to get yourself a part in this little drama, Mr. Henderson. Now I know.
0: Well, would you mind awfully explaining it to me?
5: If I were to tell you that I am not Sarko, but rather that your confederate, Mr. Edwards, is Sarko. Would that help?
1: Oh, I'm truly sorry, Mr. Henderson. It seems my fate to be forced from one deception to another.
0: Then you are Sarko.
1: In a word, yes. You see, Captain McNeil would scarcely have acceded to my request if he'd not feared that a third and highly respectable party were also privy to our little secret. After all, there would be ways of dealing with Sarko, but a well-known motion picture director, that would be another story. By the way, Captain, did you bring the money, please?
5: I did.
1: How convenient to deal with a police officer who also happens to have a large private fortune.
5: Don't you want to count it?
1: Oh, I can see it's close enough.
0: Listen, Mr. Edwards. If you think you're going to get me to play cat's paw for you, you're...
1: Mr. Henderson, you forget that I have your signature on the photograph of that man whom the good Captain McNeil mistakenly killed.
5: You see where you fit into the picture now, Mr. Henderson?
0: And not a very pretty picture, either.
1: Yes, it would be most inconvenient for Captain McNeil if it were known that he had accidentally liquidated the good Count Montresero, even though from a patriotic standpoint it is undoubtedly an excellent thing that he did. But there might even be international complications, might there not, Captain?
5: Mr. Henderson, if I'd only resisted the temptation to show you that body.
0: If only you had, Captain McNeil.
1: You'll forgive me, gentlemen, if I administer my eye drops, my... eyes seem to grow worse as my fortunes grow better.
5: Then you'll forgive me if I leave now. Perhaps someday there'll be another meeting.
1: It could happen. Yes, who knows?
0: You're a hat, Captain McNeil.
5: Thank you. Good night.
0: So you're the great Sarko, eh, Mr. Edwards?
1: You see why I could not tell you before. Believe me, I wish to, if only because your interest was so flattering.
0: You know, he'll catch up with you someday, Mr. Edwards.
1: Captain McNeil?
0: Hmm.
1: Not as long as I can prove that he killed Count Montresero.
0: By the way, was that just a sort of happy coincidence for you, or was it?
1: Not quite. I had done some business with the Count, which had turned out rather badly. Oh, he was a pure Nazi agent, without doubt. In any event, I was in difficulties with the fellow, and I persuaded him that he could secure some very valuable information if he would appear in New York as Sarko, which he was unwise enough to do.
0: And then you tipped off Captain McNeil that Sarko was in town. You're a pretty clever boy, aren't you, Mr. Edwards?
1: Thank you, Mr. Henderson, thank you. And now may I suggest that we return to my little flat?
0: We?
1: Under the circumstances, Mr. Henderson, I believe it would be safer for both of us.

0: Do you like your drink, Mr. Hendon?
1: That's very good. Thanks. Mr. Edwards, I do wish you'd put that gun away.
0: Oh, yes, the gun. Mr. Henderson, I've been trying to think of a way out of this dilemma all evening. I would have liked to spare you this last little deception.
1: What little deception?
0: I'm going to have to kill you.
1: Oh.
0: I am sincerely sorry. You've been a most pleasant companion, but knowing as much about me as you do...
1: May I finish my drink, please?
0: Oh, but certainly. And now, if you'll excuse me for a moment, my eye drops are in my coat in the hall. Oh, by the way, it's useless to try to escape, Mr. Henderson. This is the only way out, and the windows are barred with steel shutters. Well,
1: thank you for the information. Edwards! Edwards! Dead. Captain McNeil.
2: I take it that someone has just liquidated our friend Sarko, or Edwards, as you prefer.
1: Yeah, so it would seem.
2: Did you see it happen?
1: No. Did you have much trouble finding your way here?
2: None whatsoever, Mr. Henderson. I'm afraid I have a little confession to make.
1: You don't need to.
2: But I do. You remember the matter of the information on the piece of paper slipped under the hatband? The thing in your picture that I disagreed with?
1: I remember.
2: I apologize. It's a highly practical device. Highly practical. Well,
1: perhaps it wasn't made clear enough in the picture that the paper was rolled up into a little hard ball. I suppose it hurt your head when you put your hat on.
2: It did. And I found the address of this place when I removed it. You'd make a fine detective, Mr. Henderson. By the way, how much have you known?
1: You know, I'm kind of surprised myself. Quite a lot, as a matter of fact.
2: You knew about the body I showed you.
1: Well, I was pretty sure it wasn't Sarko, a drug addict who takes the precaution of carrying aspirin for his headaches, would certainly carry his favorite drug, too.
2: Mm.
1: I used that in a picture once myself. Don't you remember the blue canary?
2: So you did. I should have remembered.
1: And I suspected Edwards because of the eye drops. There was nothing the matter with his eyes. His particular brand of drug works on any mucous membrane, including the eyes.
2: Mr. Henderson, you're all right. And just what are your immediate plans?
1: Well, I'd kind of like to get out of here. What about the money and the photograph?
2: Don't let it worry you. The money and the photograph are safe.
1: I kind of thought so. And I suppose we can safely leave to the regular police force the question of who killed Sarko.
2: I think we can.
1: If I knew who, I'd sort of like to thank him. He did save my life, you know.
2: And if he knew you, I'm sure he'd want to thank you as well, because, in a way, you also saved his life.

0: Well, that's about all there is to the story.
1: Pretty exciting stuff. Be good material for one of your pictures, I'd think, Mr. Henderson.
0: Yeah, sure it would, sure. For that dumb studio of mine, I called a big meeting just before I left New York, and I told this story, changing a few names and places, of course. And what happened?
2: I don't know, Frank. It's a good story, but I don't know.
0: What's the matter? I think it would make a swell picture.
3: Public would never go for it, Frank. It's too crazy. It's unbelievable.
2: I wouldn't buy it. You're entirely right, LG. Don't make sense, Frank. A thing like that couldn't happen.
0: Couldn't happen? Look, I'm telling you that
2: too arty, entirely too arty. Wouldn't gross a dime.
3: And by the way, Frank, I wanted to talk to you about the new release. Where have you been?
0: Me?
2: Yeah, the last time we saw you, you beat it out of the projection room to see some cop, and nobody's heard a word from you for 2 weeks. Where you been?
0: Me? Oh, I've been around.

0: And so closes Sneak Preview, starring Joseph Cotton, tonight's tale of suspense. Joseph Cotton, star of the Lockheed America Ceiling Unlimited, appeared by courtesy of David O. Selznick, and will soon be seen in the all-star Selznick production, Since You Went Away.
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1: This is the man in black here for the Roma Wine Company of Fresno, California, who tonight from Hollywood bring you a star, the rising new film personality whose performance you admired in Lifeboat, and whom you will soon be seeing co-starring with Lana Turner in MGM's Marriage is a Private Affair, Mr. John Hodiak. For our suspense play this evening, we ask you to project time into the not-too-distant future. And so, with Dateline Lisbon and with the performance of John Hodiak as William Baldwin, we again hope to keep you in suspense.
2: Your name?
3: William Baldwin.
2: Occupation?
3: I was a foreign correspondent.
2: At the time, that is, of the murder with which you were charged?
3: Around that time, yes.
2: I see. Now, Mr. Baldwin, would you be good enough to tell the court where you were on October the 5th, 1944?
3: I was in Lisbon, Portugal.
2: Can't you be more specific?
3: Look, when you say I was in Lisbon during the invasion, you've told most of your story right there. You know the place.
2: Yes, we know it. I should say that at one time or another during the course of the war, most of us here had occasion to pass through that port.
3: That was the big way station, all right. The neutral terminal for the boys who worked for the Allies, those lined up with the Axis. You'd see a crowd from the Soviet, anxious to get back to the Eastern Front and the sound of the Internationale. You'd see right behind them, maybe, a delegation of Nazis, glad to be away from any front and sick of the Horst Wessel song. The lads from London with their briefcases and striped trousers and Rule Britannia very clear in their ears. They were there, too. So were the guys from Warsaw. Their clothes getting a little threadbare, but the Polonaise sounding as fresh and strong as it did 4 years before. And the French. Not the Vichyites, but the ones who might be at the very next table, the free ones, who never stop hearing La Marseillaise. Brass hats, underground agents, refugees, and heels. That was Lisbon. It was about 5 or 6 in the evening when I walked into the lobby of the Hotel de Gama. You know the place, right in the center of town. Anyway, I happened to glance up and I saw this girl standing about midway on that big marble staircase that leads down from the mezzanine. She had a Leica camera up to her face and was drawing a bead on the whole lobby.
4: No, no, pare, señorita.
3: Suddenly, a little fella yelled up to her to stop. And as he did, a fat guy standing at the desk whipped around. He spotted the girl, too. The next second, he was the scaredest-looking character I'd ever seen. He whirled back, away from the camera, but she'd already clicked the shutter. In another second, I got a shock myself. The girl lowered the camera from her face and... yeah, it had to be her. She came down the staircase, winding up the film in the Leica, then started across the lobby, and I was sure it was Terry. I hadn't seen her since I'd left New York. But you couldn't mistake that stride, not even after all those years. I walked across the lobby to her, but the little guy, the one who yelled, had a head start.
4: If you say so, senor. But I haven't the faintest idea what you're talking about.
5: Ah, American! 3,000 pardons, Mrs. I simply wish to apologize for my outburst. Clearly, it was...
4: outburst? I'm sorry, senor, but I don't get it, even in English.
3: It was when you were on the staircase he yelled at you.
4: At me? But what on earth for?
3: I don't think he wanted you to take that picture.
4: Are you serious? Why should... no.
3: Hello, Terry.
4: Bill Baldwin. It must be...
3: 12 years.
4: I didn't mean that. I meant... since I've even heard about you.
3: I've heard about you, though. You've been doing all right.
4: I've been busy.
3: Terry Moore covers the Burma front. Terry Moore turns candid camera on Allied leaders. Terry Moore shoots Parade magazine picture of the week. You've been getting more publicity than Hitler.
4: I work for a better concern. Bill, what on earth are you doing here? There's so much...
3: We're being rude to your little friend.
4: Oh, excuse me, senor. You objected to my taking the picture?
5: Oh, no, Mrs. Not at all. That is the point I wish to clear up. Oh, permit me. I am Don Luis Fernando Sanchez Jesus de la Castellano Cristobal, the third.
4: How do you do?
5: But my friends call me Mosca.
4: I can understand why.
5: Yes. Mrs., I should very much like to buy that picture.
4: Buy it?
5: Precisely.
4: Well, that won't be necessary. I happen to have a developing outfit upstairs in my room. I'll run you off a copy myself. That's in case you can't wait till you see it in the magazine.
5: The magazine? This picture you took, will be published?
4: Oh, yes. Simply a shot to display the, well, the color of the city, the hotel.
5: Oh, I see. Mrs., this may at first appear to be a somewhat extraordinary request. The fact is, I am a great admirer of your work, and I wondered if perhaps...
3: You could have the original, the negative.
5: Well, yes, senor, I did have that in mind. Oh, do not be concerned. I'm quite prepared to go as high as, let us say, $5,000 in cash.
4: Oh, come now.
5: Well, then let us say 10.
4: What is this, a rib?
5: No, Mrs. It is an offer.
4: $10,000? You know something, senor? You're insane. But I'm not, and I'll take it.
3: Wait a second, Terry. I don't think I'd do that.
5: Forgive me, but my proposition was the Mrs. only.
4: You could put it more plainly.
3: Now, listen, you don't think he wants to pay a silly price like that for just a good view of the lobby? He could get that on one of those penny postcards around here.
4: I don't care what he wants it for. All I know...
3: Yeah, you don't care what he wants it for because you don't even know what's in it. For all you know, you've got the hottest picture of your whole career right in that camera of yours.
5: Mrs., it is necessary that we complete the trade without any further discussion.
4: $10,000 in exchange for the negative.
5: That is correct.
4: If you don't mind, senor, perhaps I had better think it over for a while.
5: Oh, I'm afraid that will not be possible. The offer is good only now.
4: Then, adios, senor.
5: Well, let us trust you are making no mistake. Hasta la vista, Mrs. Buenas noches, senor.
4: Well, was that stupid enough to suit you? $10,000 right down the drain.
3: How'd you like to make 50?
4: What?
3: I said, how'd you like to make $50,000?
4: Hmm?
3: There's another guy around here who'd go for that negative. A fat fellow. He was standing over there by the desk, right in the center of your camera when you clicked the shutter.
4: I never saw
3: him. I did. And I saw him try to dodge. From where I was standing, it looked like a $50,000 dodge, too.
4: Why, you rot. You were holding out for a bigger price, a bigger cut for you, I suppose.
3: Do you believe that?
4: Oh, I don't know. After all, I haven't much to go on, have I? 12 years is a long time. How do I know what you're like now? What you've become?
3: I mentioned the fat man, Terry, because I think that picture's more important than you'll be willing to believe.
4: Bill, listen to me. I want to know what happened to you. Your articles, your pieces about Europe, they just stopped. So did your letters.
3: Well, there's something you've got to understand, Terry.
6: Your pardon, please. Senorita Moore?
4: Yes, I'm Terry Moore.
6: Yes, you are wanted at the front desk, please.
4: Front desk? What for?
6: I do not know, senorita. If you will follow me.
3: Want me to hold your camera?
4: Thanks, but I think I'll feel better taking care of it myself.
3: Okay, Terry. Hurry back. I'll be right here waiting for you. I'd been standing there about a minute, gentlemen, when I looked up and saw the fat guy. He stepped out of one of the lobby phone booths and headed for the cocktail lounge. I didn't want to lose track of him, so I followed him. Pretty soon out came Terry. She had a funny look on her face.
4: Okay, so you're right, and I hope you're satisfied.
3: What happened? Get a better offer?
4: Yes, my life.
3: Your life?
4: In return for leaving my camera on the third floor fire escape within the next 20 minutes, I shall be permitted to go on living. Otherwise...
3: No, don't sit down. Who told you all that?
4: I don't know.
3: That's a silly remark. You don't know.
4: The call was waiting for me at the desk. It was somebody on the other end of the telephone.
3: Oh. Excuse me. My friend. You at the table.
4: Stone deaf.
3: And am Tisch dort. Gestatten Sie?
4: Well, how did you learn to speak?
7: Yeah. Jawohl.
3: Mind if we join you?
7: Bedauere, ich spreche kein Englisch.
3: Sound like the voice on the telephone?
4: how can I tell if he doesn't speak English? What did he say?
3: He said he doesn't speak English.
4: Oh.
3: Wait a second.
7: Excuse me, pal, but I'd like you to meet the young lady you talked to on the phone.
8: Now, können Sie nicht sehen, dass ich beschäftigt bin.
7: You better speak English. Every time she hears German, she goes to pieces. Creates a terrific scene.
8: You will be good enough to leave me alone. I do not wish your company.
7: Thank you.
3: What about that, Terry?
4: I'm pretty sure that's it.
3: Good. Have a seat. Oh, that's all right. Don't get up, Hera. I don't believe I caught your name.
8: Look, if you do not leave at once, I shall call the manager.
3: I'll be glad to do it for you. You know, my friend, now that I've got a good look at you, I can't help feeling I've seen you before somewhere.
4: Yes. Yes, I was thinking the same thing.
8: Gnädiges Fräulein, you are very much mistaken.
4: Oh, not with photographs, I'm not. I've studied too many of them. And that's where I've seen you, in a photograph.
8: Now, let me tell you something. You have never seen me before. That's my advice
4: Except
8: to you.
4: Except that there's something different. The clothes, I think. The white collar. Yes.
3: You're right, Terry. The civilian clothes. I've got them spotted, too. And not in a photograph. I'm going by a man I've seen 100 times. At the head of a parade, on a dais in a public square.
8: Now, listen.
3: In the back seat of an open touring car with guards on either side.
8: You are a fool. I tell you for a fact, you are a fool.
3: You see, I used to cover Poland for a number of American papers. And you granted me an interview once.
4: Bill, he isn't...
3: The general? No, yes. General von Klaus, one of the most prolific executioners the Fuhrer ever had.
8: What stupid people you must be. Why did you not stop when I advised you? Don't you see? There's nothing I can do now except take the Fräulein's camera and kill the two of you.
3: Now look, I happen to have a gun, too, so you can put that thing away. Anyway, you're not crazy enough to kill us here.
9: No, senor. He is not that crazy.
4: Mosca.
9: You will please put the gun away, but I must...
8: You will put the gun out of sight.
9: So, you will now follow me from this room.
8: No. No, I will not leave these people and permit them to...
9: Quiet. Do you want to bring everyone to this table? Do you wish a special spotlight for yourself?
8: Oh, listen to me. I am the one in danger.
9: I am the one in charge. You will do as I tell you to do.
3: Or you won't get him out of Europe?
8: You see, he knows.
9: All right, shut the mouth.
3: Well, what are you charging him, Mosca? Every cent he ever stole? It's worth it, you know. If the Poles knew this character was here, they'd tear him limb from limb.
9: You talk a great deal, senor. Von Klaus, you will please get up from the chair. You must understand that nothing can be accomplished so long as we are here. We shall continue our negotiations with these charming people at some other time and place.
3: At the German embassy, let's say?
8: No,
3: How would you like that, Herr General?
9: My friends, you first must get to the embassy. Again, Mrs. Hasta la vista, and adios, senor.
4: The German embassy, Bill. But he's a Nazi, a big one.
3: That's right, and he's also taking it on the lamb. The final squeeze is about to begin, and the general's deserting his post. The Germans would kill him as soon as the Poles.
4: Yes, that's why he can't afford to have us talk.
3: And Mosca can't afford to lose his feet.
4: Oh, Bill, what'll we do? You heard what he said. They'll be watching every exit for the rest of the night.
3: Good. Meanwhile, we'll go dancing.
4: Dancing?
3: Yep. Cross the floor to that door on the other side of the band. And we're going to slip through that door up the service stairs and into your room.
4: My room?
3: That's right. And you're going to develop the general's picture.
1: Tonight for Suspense, Roma Wines are bringing you a star, Mr. John Hodiak, whom you have heard in the prologue to Dateline Lisbon by Harold Medford. Tonight's tale of suspense.
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1: And now it is with pleasure that we bring back to our soundstage Mr. John Hodiak as William Baldwin, a man on trial before a jury of his peers in Dateline Lisbon, a tale well calculated to keep you in suspense.
2: You were testifying, Mr. Baldwin, that you and the young lady started up for her room.
3: That's right. The rear way, up the service stairs.
2: I see. Mr. Baldwin, since you've already admitted the murder, are you sure there's a need for such detail?
3: I wanted you to have your record straight. There isn't much more of it, though.
2: Very well. And so you got the girl up to her room, eh?
3: Yes. I remember very clearly. We stepped into her room. I shoved the bolt across the door. She switched on the light. And she went straight for her developing stuff. A tray, an MQ tube, the hypo, the usual paraphernalia, and went to work. I knew what was in her mind. She was going to develop that picture and get out of there as fast as she possibly could. She was scared, I guess. Then while I stood there watching her, she stopped. For about half a minute, stared into space.
4: Bill.
3: What is it, Terry?
4: You haven't said anything about going home, going back to America. You've been over here so long,
3: Yeah. Say, you'll want those lights off when you start to develop that thing, won't you?
4: Yes.
3: Well, give me the signal when you're ready, huh?
4: I think I'm ready now.
3: Okay.
4: Bill, there's something I've got... What's that?
3: What's what?
4: That noise, then.
3: Oh, I was just trying the door to be sure it was locked. Little jumpy, aren't you? I wouldn't be. There's not a soul who can get to you, Terry. So just relax. You were asking me something.
4: Yes, Bill. What are you doing here?
3: In Lisbon?
4: Yes.
3: I'm waiting. I've been waiting for months.
4: You mean to get home?
3: I can't go back to America, Terry. I'm on the list. I was surprised you didn't know that.
4: Oh, no.
3: Yeah, I've been waiting for a chance to escape. Your hunch is right. I stayed over here too long. I lost the feel of my country and the sense of what she was. And when they got around to repatriating the correspondence, I elected to stay behind. I'd been inoculated, Terry. I had the germ. So help me, I went for that spiel about the new order of things.
4: But you could... You don't mean you worked for them.
3: I worked for them. There were a thousand things a guy in my position could help him with.
4: And now that the heat's on, now that the walls are beginning to melt, you're making your getaway.
3: That's right.
4: Before the courts come to session and the sentences are handed out. A traitor. A coward. You and Von Klaus, you're cowards, both of you. You're two of a kind.
3: Yeah, we ought to make fine traveling companions. South America, I imagine. He and Moscow don't know it yet, but that's how it's going to work. You see, the way I look at it, if Moscow can arrange an escape from Von Klaus, he can certainly arrange one for me.
4: You got the money to pay for it, huh?
3: No, but I've got the picture. Your picture. If that thing's published and if the story gets out, the Senor's Underground Railroad is dead. He'll make a deal for that picture, all right. Let's not worry about that.
4: No, Bill. Surely you understand I'm going to tell this story, every part of it.
3: Oh, I was afraid you'd feel that way. I'll have to make sure you don't.
4: Oh, I see. All right. But you're not going to get this.
3: Terry, get away from that picture.
4: The door. Somebody's opened the door.
5: Baldwin, the picture. Do you have it?
4: Von Klaus.
3: It's safe, General. And put away. You'll find the light switch there by the door, left side.
4: And Moscow. But that door was locked. How did you open it?
5: We didn't, Mrs. We opened this door.
4: The closet. Then you were there all the time. You were listening.
5: We were there when you entered the room.
3: And you've already heard my proposition. What do you say, Moscow? Is it a deal?
5: But of course, senor. Of course.
6: And now, if you will turn over the photograph.

0: Yes, senor?
1: You get the photograph when I'm on my way with Von Klaus with the right kind of passport and tickets. Incidentally, how soon can you get me those? I'm in something of a rush.
0: I understand, senor. Would tomorrow...
1: Let's say tonight, in about 30 minutes, in the lobby. Look, why the hesitation? It's very simple. I've got the photograph and I've got a gun. What'll it be?
0: You must know the answer, senor. It is a deal.
1: Okay. You can leave now. I've got some work to do.
0: Very well. It shall be as you say, senor. 30 minutes from now, in the lobby. Von Klaus?
2: There is just one thing unsettled.
0: Yes?
2: The Fräulein. Now, for the sake of security of all, I must insist she be silenced at once.
1: You don't have to insist. I'm taking care of it myself.
2: Now, you understand, Herr Baldwin, in my present situation, I must be very sure of things.
1: Yeah, sure. Meanwhile, I told you to clear out of here.
2: Not till the Fräulein is silent.
1: Don't be stupid. This isn't the time for that or the place either. We can't...
0: No? Then why did you select this time, senor? And also select this place?
2: Yeah. We heard you only a minute ago, preparing to shoot this girl.
3: No.
2: Then why do you delay, Herr Baldwin? Why do you not proceed?
1: That gun again? Come on, General, put it away.
2: For what reason? What does it matter whose weapon we use? And, why don't you make me put it away?
0: He has no weapon.
3: Bill.
0: He has no weapon.
2: I think you better make sure. Go on, he is covered.
0: Your arm, senor. Hold him away, so. There's nothing there.
2: And now, I like to know, Herr Baldwin, how you expected to kill the Fräulein if you did not have a gun.
0: Very simple. He did not expect to kill her. Nothing in that pocket.
3: Then why did he say...
0: Why? Huh. Because he heard the noise from the closet and he knew that we were here. You remember the moment, Mrs., he said he was trying the door? He knew we had guessed you would come to this room. He knew we were here to finish you both. He was playing for time. He was bluffing.
3: And about the Nazis, about escaping...
0: Lies, a stupid fable to hold us off. Is that not so, senor? Is not everything I say the truth, huh?
1: You're an awfully little guy to talk so big.
0: Oh, I can afford to talk big, senor. I am sure now that you have no gun.
1: You are, huh?
4: What's that?
0: Watch. What is it? What are you doing?
4: Turn loose of him, Baldwin.
0: I'll fire.
4: Go of me.
1: That's it. Oh. Just face Von Klaus.
0: Oh.
1: There. You see, right in his hand. There's my gun, senor. Okay, General, go on and fire.
4: No, wait.
1: Go on. And the way I'm lined up now, your bullet will go straight through Mosca first.
4: Stop moving, Mosca. He will seize the gun. He will... Oh, no.
2: Now listen to me. Listen, I'll say it to you now, Baldwin. If you do not release him in exactly 5 minutes, I shall shoot the Fräulein dead.
1: Go on. Meanwhile, I'll work on Mosca. It'll take not quite more than 5 minutes to strangle him. And you'll have plenty of time to fire. But the chances are great you'll hit him.
2: Are you
1: and he's your only means of escape.
2: Take your hands from his throat.
1: Your one single lifeline, Von Klaus.
4: Oh,
1: the only guy who knows the ropes and his time is running out.
2: Now, wait, listen. We can make some arrangement.
1: All right. All right, Von Klaus, put your gun on the table. We'll go on from there.
2: No, it's gun, no.
1: Your life's going fast, Von Klaus. The one man who can save your neck's getting pretty limp. Put your gun on the table.
2: Whatever else you listen. Money, what is it? Your prize? How much? Oh, my God, stop. There. It's on the table. Now, let him go, Baldwin. Please, let him go.
1: Carry the gun.
3: Yes. Here, Bill. Here it is.
1: Thanks. He'll be okay in a minute.
2: But the gun, what are you...
1: Never mind that. Just tell me your full name.
2: I do not understand what...
1: Answer the question. What's your full name?
2: Maximilian Reinhard von Klaus.
1: Occupation?
2: What do you know?
1: Occupation, I said. What's your occupation?
2: I was divisional commander of police for the district of Warsaw in Poland.
1: At the time, that is, of the slaughter.
2: The slaughter?
1: The mass executions of May 9th in the year 1940. When your men, at your order, went into the homes of those who weren't cooperative enough and machine-gunned the women and children.
2: What is this?
1: You're standing trial for murder.
2: Standing trial for... You are mad! There can be no trial. There's no judge.
1: I'm the judge, Von Klaus, and those two the jury. Terry Moore and Mosca.
2: But our arrangements, you said if I put the gun on the table...
1: I turned loose of your little pal. Well, I did. That was our only arrangement. And now I want to know how you plead, guilty or not. guilty for the execution of those families.
2: Those families? How would I know those families?
1: You wouldn't know, but I would. That's been my business all these years. Gathering the names of victims. Keeping records on murderers like you.
2: Baldwin, wait. Give me a chance.
1: A chance? Those Poles didn't even have a trial. You had them shot in cold blood without even passing sentence. But you're getting all of that, Von Klaus. You're really getting the works.
2: But you must understand those measures are... Look, I will show you. It's a matter of administration.
1: Did you or did you not have those people killed?
2: I'm trying to explain to you. It was military expediency. The entire procedure. It's part of the war. It had to be done, I'll tell you.
1: In other words, you did.
2: Yes, but the...
1: That's all I wanted to hear. Your verdict, Terry, what is it?
3: Please, I say the man is guilty.
1: Muska's not able to vote right now, so I'll have to do it for
2: no.
1: him. And I say you're guilty, Von Klaus. So for the crime of multiple murder, I sentence you to death.
2: No.
1: And may God have mercy on your soul.
2: No.

0: Gentlemen of the jury, the commission of murder has been very plainly established. So in the case of the World Democracies versus the defendant William Baldwin, what will your verdict be?
1: Your Honor, we find the defendant guilty. And direct that he be freed at once to receive the court's commendation.
0: Thank you, gentlemen. In view of the somewhat irregular circumstances, we see no reason to dissent. There is, however, a question. We know, of course, that this Moscow has been imprisoned since the collapse of the Axis powers. But that picture, Mr. Baldwin, Terry Moore's photograph of von Klaus, whatever became of that?
2: Oh, well, ever since we've been married, it's the one thing I don't dare mention. She's pretty touchy about it.
0: Yes, but you did develop it finally.
2: Oh, sure, and it was, well, sir, the thing was just a blur.

0: And so closes Dateline Lisbon, starring John Hodiak. Tonight's study in Suspense. Suspense is produced and directed by William Spear.
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16: Right in here, Doc.
17: What happened, Sergeant Hurley?
16: I picked this guy up in the depot. We've been looking for him for 3 days. He's standing in a crowd screaming somebody made a sucker out of him, getting violent.
17: Well, I better have a look at him. All right, now. No one's going to hurt you.
18: You made a sucker out of me.
16: There he goes again.
17: Who made a sucker out of you?
18: Sure, she made a sucker out of me.
17: Hand me my bang.
16: Here. What are you going to do, Doc?
17: Give him something to quiet him down.
16: You think he's pulling an act?
17: It's hard to tell. Maybe temporary insanity. Pull up his sleeve.
16: Come on, you. Easy.
18: Made a sucker out of me, I tell you.
16: Who did? Who made a sucker out of you?
18: Fate. It was fate, I tell you. Yeah. Say, that's a gag. A gag.
16: This guy's crazy.
17: Yeah, maybe. Now, that's far enough. Hold him. There.
16: Let stuff put him to sleep?
17: Sure.
16: How long will he be under?
17: About 10 hours.
18: She ran out on me. She left me flat.
16: He's starting to work.
17: Mm-hmm. Very fast reaction.
16: I'll come back and question him later.
17: What's he in for?
16: Murder.
17: Who'd he kill?
16: Oh, some cheap confidence mug. But the motive we haven't got.
18: See, Wallingford's my name. Yeah, Charles Richard Wallingford. Don't call me Smith. It's not my name.
16: He's talking in his sleep.
17: Sometimes they do under the influence of a sedative. Especially when they've got something on their conscience they want to get rid of.
16: I'd better take notes. And you stay here as a witness, Doc.
18: Yeah. Yeah, that's me. Charles Richard Wallingford. But don't let that fancy moniker fool you. No, sir. No, I'm not a banker or an executive. I'm just a guy who works as a porter in a big office building downtown. But don't think I didn't have any ambition. I knew someday I'd get my break, and when I did, there was nothing going to stop me from going places. Not a thing. No, sir. Take that night, for instance. It was 6 o'clock, and most of the offices were emptying out. I had my broom and mop and was ready to start cleaning the office of P.J. Rogers. P.J., he's president of the Apex Advertising Agency. I always like to start with the big boys. I looked around P.J.'s office. Soft, easy chairs. Lots of buttons to push to make people jump. Yeah, this would be the life. Well, I started my broom going, I swept around. And I bent down to pick up the wastebasket. A piece of torn paper caught my eye. Now, I'll tell you something. I don't know whether it was fate or just plain curiosity, but I read what was written on it. It was a memorandum from the desk of S.M. Parry to P.J. Rogers. And it said, "The judges have decided that the winner of the toothpaste contest to be Pat Smith of Boston." I knew that this was the Century toothpaste contest that just ended last week. 25,000 smackaroos to the winner. And this guy, Pat Smith of Boston, won it. Yeah, some guys have all the luck. Just for writing a slogan. $25,000, and the guy doesn't even know he won it yet. Hey, he doesn't even know he won it. But I do. I got what is called an inspiration. According to the radio, the winner won't be announced till the 15th of this month. Today's the 12th. Charlie, my boy. Charlie, my boy, I say to myself, when fate decides to hand you a break, who are you to turn it down? I stalled around till I made sure everyone had left the agency. Then I went for the filing cabinets that had the entries. They were listed from A to Z. I found the names that began with S and started looking for Pat Smith from Boston.
19: There were over 200 Smiths, Abe Smith, Betty Smith, Carl Smith. I went through them till I came to Ollie Smith, and the next one was Pat Smith of 500 Commonwealth Avenue, Boston, Massachusetts. I copied the address and the slogan. Ah, brother, to me that slogan sounded corny, but, well, who am I to judge $25,000? I went downstairs to the locker room, I changed my clothes, and I beat it over to Grand Central, and I caught the midnight to Boston.
20: Front boy.
19: 500 Commonwealth Avenue was a big hotel with a sign reading for men only. I walked up to the desk.
20: May I help you?
19: You have a Mr. Pat Smith staying here?
20: Pat Smith? Now, let me see. George Smith. Harry Smith. Ah, yes, Pat Smith. Room 1133.
19: 1133, thanks.
20: Hmm? Oh, say, mister, look, we have...
19: The clerk started to yell something after me, but the elevator door closed and I didn't wait. Yeah, I didn't wait. I wish I had, but I didn't.
21: Yeah?
19: Hello. My name's Wallingford. Charlie Wallingford. I'd like to talk to you.
21: What about?
19: About $25,000.
21: This a joke?
19: That kind of money isn't funny, mister.
21: Come on in.
19: Thanks.
21: Just move my clothes and you can sit down.
19: Yeah, thanks.
21: Now, what can I do for you, Mr. Wallingford?
19: Mr. Smith, how would you like to make $12,500?
21: That's a lot of money.
19: Yeah, it sure is.
21: What do I have to do?
19: You entered the Century Toothpaste contest, didn't you?
21: The slogan contest? Yeah, how'd you know?
19: I work for the people that run the contest.
21: I see.
19: And I can fix it so you can win first prize.
21: Yeah, I'm beginning to understand.
19: Good. And I don't have to do any explaining.
21: This isn't exactly legal, is it?
19: Well, maybe not.
21: I thought all these contests were running the up and up.
19: They are. This happens to be what you'd call an unusual circumstance.
21: I see.
19: Somebody has to win. Might as well be you.
21: Tell me, why of all the contestants did you happen to pick me?
19: Oh, I don't know. Just chalk it up to fate.
21: Well, suppose I don't agree to your proposition.
19: Then I'll find somebody else who will.
21: Simple as that?
19: Yeah.
21: All right, it's a deal, Mr. Wallingford.
19: Just plain Charlie to all my business friends.
21: Shake.
19: Yeah. Well, I suppose you're busy.
21: Not at all.
19: Well, don't you have some kind of job you got to get to?
21: No. That's why I came to Boston.
19: Oh. How long you been here?
21: 2 days.
19: Hey, how come your entry had this address?
21: Oh, I reserved this room a month ago. I've been using it as my mailing address.
19: Oh, I see. Where are you from, Pat?
21: Nowhere in particular, just where my business takes me.
19: You don't say. You, got any family?
21: No, not a soul.
19: Maybe you have friends here in Boston, huh?
21: Not a one.
19: Well, that's too bad.
21: Why the look?
19: Oh, nothing. I was just thinking.
21: Yeah, about the money?
19: Right the first time.
21: You know, it's too bad our paths didn't cross before.
19: Why's that?
21: I think we'd have made a good team.
19: What's your racket?
21: Stocks and bonds.
19: Sell them?
21: Mm-hmm.
19: Legitimate?
21: What do you think?
19: I don't. Say, isn't contests out of your alley?
21: Oh, it's just a hobby.
19: I see. But sometimes they pay off, huh? Come on, let's blow this place and really celebrate our little deal.
21: Sure, anything you say.
19: I knew I had this guy figured from the second I laid eyes on him. Just a small-time confidence mug. And I knew he wasn't going to play 50-50 with me. No, sir. The minute he got his hands on that dough, I'd have to sing for my half. So I decided to take it all. I could be Pat Smith for a couple of days. And just so there wouldn't be too many Smiths, I'd fix this one up with a one-way ticket. We went to a place for coffee and sandwiches. I had some of my sleeping pills with me. By the time we got to the apple pie, he was feeling them.
21: Something wrong with me.
19: What's the matter?
21: My head. Going around like a top.
19: Come on, Connie. Yeah. Give me your arm.
21: Yeah.
19: The air will straighten you out.
21: I just want to lie down.
19: You will. In a little while.
21: Where are we going?
18: Just walking.
21: I want to lie down.
18: Hey, now, wait a minute. Take it easy. Hey. Here. Hey. Hold up.
21: Why are we walking out of this dock?
18: Just to get some air. Bring you around.
21: All right.
0: Hey, there. Hey.
18: Yeah?
0: What's wrong, mister?
18: Well, nothing, officer. My friend here isn't feeling good.
0: Yeah? Better let me have a look at him.
18: Oh, sure.
0: Hey, you wake up.
21: I just want to lay down.
0: Okay, mister. I just want to check up. Lots of funny things happen around here at night.
18: Oh, you can't be too careful. Good night, officer.
0: Good night.
18: I waited until the cop disappeared into the fog. Smith had passed completely out of the picture. I dragged him out to the end of the dock. I looked around me. I found a piece of lead pipe, and I... Then it was over. I stripped off his clothes, and I changed with him. I stuck the pipe under his belt, and I pushed him into the water. I watched his body sink. Then I left the dock and went back to the hotel, went up to Smith's room, and after a while, I went to sleep.

0: Yeah?
1: Mr. Smith? Mr. Pat Smith?
0: Speaking?
1: There's a young lady waiting for you.
0: Waiting for me?
1: Yes, sir. She says she's your fiancée.

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1: Between the acts of Suspense, this is Truman Bradley for Roma Wines. 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
2: Hello? Hello?
3: I lay there, paralyzed with that phone in my hand.
2: Hello? Hello? Mr. Smith? Did you hear me, sir? Your fiancé.
3: My fiancé?
2: Yes, sir.
3: Oh, okay. I'm coming right down.
2: She'll be waiting for you in the reception room.
3: This didn't jive. Smith said he didn't know anybody in Boston. I started to break out in a sweat. I had to go down and face her. Trying to avoid it would make things look suspicious. I took my time dressing, but my mind was going like a machine gun. But it was no use. There was nothing to do but face her and to try and bluff my way. Pardon me, miss. Are you looking for Pat Smith?
4: Yes.
3: Well, I'm Pat Smith.
4: Oh, now I'm afraid there must be some mistake.
3: I guess there is.
4: The Mr. Smith I'm looking for is my fiancé.
3: Are you sure he's registered in this hotel?
4: Oh, I am, very sure.
3: Well,
4: Oh, how foolish of me. There must be two Pat Smiths here. You and my fiancé.
3: Yeah, of course.
4: Yeah. It's such a big hotel. I'll ask the clerk.
3: Yeah, do that.
4: Goodbye, Mr. Smith. I'm terribly sorry I disturbed you.
3: Well, that's okay. Two Pat Smiths. That was something I hadn't counted on. I watched her cross the lobby to the desk. She spoke to the clerk. He smiled and he picked up the phone. The dame sat down and waited. In a few minutes, a middle-aged guy walks up to the desk and the clerk pointed out this dame to him. I took a good look at this other Pat Smith and beat it into the elevator and went upstairs to my room. I headed for the desk and I started going through the late Pat Smith's things. I found his papers and then I saw what I was looking for. A copy of the slogan he'd written. Brother, I breathed a sigh of relief. It was the same as the one I'd copied from the agency's files. Fate is sure sticking closer to me than a suspicious wife. That stupid clerk would have sent me to the wrong Smith, and if I'd knocked him off, I really would have been in a jam. Didn't sleep good all that night. Around 8 a.m., I headed for the drugstore in the lobby. My head was buzzing. I wanted a cup of black coffee. As I was drinking my second cup, I glanced in the mirror in front of me, and I saw the second Pat Smith come in. I turned around to watch him buy some stuff at the counter. Razor blades, shaving soap, cream, stuff like that, and a large tube of Century toothpaste. Toothpaste. It was only then it began to creep into my mind. Maybe this Pat Smith had entered the contest also. And if so, maybe he was the guy that was going to collect the 25 grand. Maybe I've been barking up the wrong tree. A sick, weak, empty feeling settled in my insides. I put a quarter on the counter and followed Smith into the lobby. I beg your pardon.
5: Yes?
3: Isn't your name Smith? Pat Smith?
5: Yes it is.
3: Funny thing, that's my name also.
5: Oh, yes, I heard there was another Pat Smith staying here.
3: You mind if I sit down?
5: No, go right ahead.
3: Thanks. Kind of funny, two Pat Smiths living under the same roof.
5: Well, I don't know. Smith's a very common name.
3: You're right there. You know, that's how I met your girlfriend.
5: My girlfriend?
3: Yeah, the tall, blonde, good-looking dame.
5: Oh, yeah, I remember. But wasn't she looking for you?
3: I don't get you.
5: Well, the clerk telephoned me in my room that she was waiting downstairs, and when I met her, it seems that I wasn't the Pat Smith she was looking for. Darn it.
3: You weren't?
5: No, so naturally I assumed it was you.
3: Couldn't be a third Pat Smith here.
5: Well, hardly. I spoke to the clerk about it, and he checked the register.
3: Maybe she had the wrong hotel.
5: Well, I doubt that very much, because I've seen her about the lobby for the past few days.
3: You have?
5: Well, what's wrong?
3: Huh? Nothing. I was just thinking. Yeah. I see you're doing a crossword puzzle.
5: Uh-huh, yeah. You interested in puzzles?
3: Sometimes. I like contests better. You know, the kind they have on the radio?
5: Yeah.
3: You ever enter one of those?
5: Well, as a matter of fact, I have, yeah.
3: How about the Century Toothpaste Contest?
5: Of course, the $25,000.
3: That's it.
5: It's quite a big prize to shoot for.
3: Yeah, sure is. What kind of slogan did you write?
5: Oh, I think it's pretty good. I got a copy right here in my pocket. Here, care to read it?
3: Oh, I sure would.
5: Now, let me see now. Here it is. I don't think it'll win first prize, but it might win one of the lesser ones. Well, what do you think, Pat?
3: Yeah, it's pretty good. Much better than the one a certain party I knew wrote. Didn't take a book critic to see that the slogan this Smith wrote was better than the other one. I was a fool. If I'd looked through the files of the agency more carefully, I would have seen that there were two Smiths and which Smith won the dough. I was in a tough spot. Tonight at 10, they were going to announce the winner, and I had just 6 hours to figure out an angle or lose the 25 grand. Hello.
4: Hello, Mr. Smith.
3: Who's this?
4: Mr. Smith's fiance, remember?
3: Yeah, I remember. What do you want?
4: I think you and I better have a little talk.
3: What about?
4: About my fiance.
3: Where are you?
4: In the lounge.
3: I'll be right down. Well, hello.
4: Sit down, won't you?
3: Thanks. Okay, what's on your mind?
4: You.
3: Oh, I'm flattered.
4: You needn't be.
3: Okay. What about me? This is so interesting.
4: Why you killed Pat Smith.
3: I don't know what you're talking about.
4: Let's not be stubborn about this, Mr. Wallingford. Must I repeat my question?
3: No. Who are you?
4: You already know that.
3: What's your name?
4: Betty.
3: Betty what?
4: I'm asking the questions.
3: How do you know he's dead?
4: It's in the evening papers.
3: Here, let me see that.
4: Here. Police discover body in Charles River.
3: First thought to be Charles Wallingford, but fingerprints taken from the dead man proved his identity to be Pat Smith, small-time competence man wanted by the police in 3 states. Police are looking for Wallingford. New York City police have discovered that Wallingford's been missing from his rooming house for the past 5 days.
4: You see how I know.
3: Where do you fit?
4: I was supposed to meet Smith here. We had a little job planned.
3: Oh, I see.
4: You went and spoiled it. Why? Come on, start talking. If I don't like the tone of your conversation, maybe the police will.
3: Well, I couldn't see any way out but to tell her the whole story. I couldn't bluff. I was scared and she knew it. She didn't say anything while I was talking. She just sat and stared at me.
4: I always told Pat those contests would be the death of him.
3: Well, that's how it is. His other guy will collect all the dough.
4: You given up so easily?
3: You have any ideas?
4: $25,000.
3: Yeah, I was a fool to get mixed up in this in the first place.
4: Are you sure this Smith is going to win?
3: Can't be anyone else.
4: Yeah. Well, you've gone so far, why not take another step?
3: What do you mean?
4: I met this other Smith just as I met you.
3: I know.
4: And from the way his eyes lit up, I could see he was kind of sorry I wasn't his fiancé.
3: So?
4: I don't think Mr. Smith would mind very much taking a walk with me down to the river, holding hands.
3: Yeah, I see what you mean.
4: Just the way you did the other job.
3: Well, I don't know.
4: Scared?
3: No, I'm game.
4: Good.
3: You get him out of that dock. I'll take over from there.
4: Don't worry. He'll be there.
3: Yeah.
4: By the time the cops fish him out of the river, we'll have the money and plenty of distance.
3: You mean we go together?
4: What's the matter? Don't I appeal to you?
3: Oh, sure.
4: Well, wait here. I'm going to phone him and cast out the bait.
3: Okay. Here's hoping he bites.
4: Don't worry. He will.
3: I watched her walk out of the lounge to the phone booth, across the lobby, every eye on the joint on her. I knew Smith didn't have a chance. And if I hung around her, I wouldn't either. She was murdered, that dame. After this job was over, I was heading in the opposite direction. I could see her talking, and when she hung up, I could tell by the expression on her face that this Smith was a cooked turkey.
4: He'll be down in 5 minutes. You better beat it.
3: Okay, baby. You're carrying the ball now. See you on the dock. I glanced back at the table, and she was sitting there, calmly powdering her nose for the kill. Then fate stepped in again. I don't know why, but it suddenly hit me that maybe she was giving me a double cross. After all, how long do I know this dame? I went back into the lounge through the street entrance, and I managed to sneak into a booth behind the one she was sitting in. In a few minutes, Smith came in through the lobby entrance, and he walked over to her.
6: Well, good evening. I came down as quickly as I could.
4: So I see. I suppose my phone call surprised you.
6: Oh, yeah, yes, indeed.
4: I'll come to the point, Mr. Smith. Somebody is going to murder you.
6: What?
4: Please just keep your voice down.
6: Oh, I'm sorry. But in heaven's name, why? Why would anyone want to murder me?
4: For $25,000?
6: But I don't have that much money.
4: You will.
6: Look, I don't understand.
4: The Century Toothpaste Contest. You hit the jackpot.
6: How do you know? The winner won't be announced until 10 tonight.
4: I got a way of knowing these things.
6: I'm going to call the police.
4: Sit down, Mr. Smith. I got a better idea. I know the only way.
3: She lowered her voice, but by straining, I got wind of what she was pulling. Yeah, that much was clear. She wanted the money, but without a murder rap. Then she was going to tip off the police about me, which would give her clear sailing with Smith and the dough. Yeah, she was clever, all right. But, you know, it didn't burn me up. I wasn't even sore. I was just tired and scared. I wanted to get away, anywhere, so long as it was far from Boston. I had a few dollars left, so I beat it. I went to the railroad depot. My train didn't leave for an hour, so I walked around, I bought a paper. I felt like a punch-drunk fighter. I was licked, and I knew it. Yes, sir. Fate had let me down. I was through. I was standing in the crowd, waiting for the gate to open, when I saw it. Right there on the front page, I saw it. I started to laugh. I couldn't stop. I saw
7: that.
3: Buddy, boy.
7: What's the matter, buddy? Hey, you're Charles Wallingford, alias Pat Smith. You're wanted for murder. What a story. Starts out as a simple swindle and winds up murder.
8: Yeah, but his story still doesn't tell me what I want to know.
7: What's that, Doc?
8: The cause for his temporary insanity.
7: Oh, it doesn't at that. Hey, that newspaper. He was reading... What? On the first page. Yeah. Here. Take a look at this.
8: The winner of the $25,000 Century Toothpaste Contest was announced last night. The lucky winner was Miss Pat Smith of the little town of Boston, Georgia.
0: 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Before we hear again from Hume Cronin, star of Too Many Smiths, tonight's suspense play,
1: This is Truman Bradley for Roma Wines. 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
3: This is Hume Cronin. 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Mr. Spear has been telling me about next week's show, which sounds like one we won't want to miss. June Dupre will star in a suspense play which takes place on a cross-country train trip. A play which tells the story of an apparently devoted wife and of her husband who's traveling with her.
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0: Now, the Roma Wine Company of Fresno, California presents... 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That's R-O-M-A, Roma Wines. Those excellent California wines that can add so much pleasantness to the way you live, to your happiness in entertaining guests, to your enjoyment of everyday meals. Yes, right now a glassful would be very pleasant as Roma Wines bring you Nancy Kelly in a remarkable tale of... Suspense!
1: Married in a blue suit that wrinkled too easily and shoes that were too tight when I walked. Just another girl. I got hungry when I didn't eat and tired when I didn't sleep. When I got pushed around in the 8th Avenue subway and I waited in line at the movies, I was hot in summer and cold in the winter. Other people were killed and robbed and disgraced and in trouble so I could read about it in the morning paper. That sort of thing happened to other people, not to me, not to Maud Haskin. But suddenly, I've become other people. And a million someone else's read about me. I'd like to tell you how it was. Harry and I had quarreled that Wednesday morning. I've tried to remember why, but I can't. I've tried to think, but... Well, I wasn't in any hurry to get home after work that day. That Wednesday... So I sat for a while on a bench in Central Park. The sky looked moody and had a dirty face. I watched evening happen quickly because it was going to rain. It started to come down, doing my crying for me. And I ran. I knew suddenly that I wanted to go home. I wanted to climb the stairs to the little furnished flat. I wanted Harry to be there so I could put my arms around him and feel him warm against me. I wanted to tell him that I loved him and that I was sick because I hadn't kissed him goodbye that morning. I nearly fell running up those narrow little steps. I stumbled a half a dozen times before I reached the third floor, apartment 3B. I was nervous, and I was too eager to get in. My hand was clumsy, all thumbs, and the key wouldn't fit. It dropped to the floor. I stooped to pick it up, and as I did, the door was unlatched from the inside. Harry! I saw it open, and I nearly sobbed with joy and relief. Harry!
2: Yes, what is it, dearie?
1: But it wasn't Harry. Not Harry looking anxious because I was late and worried because I was drenched with the rain. This was a stranger in our apartment. A small, dark woman with eyes like two shiny brown buttons and a pinched little face.
2: Well?
1: She was wearing a flowered apron and in her hand she held a limp dish towel. I blinked at her stupidly.
2: Well, what is it? I don't want to buy anything. I'm busy. I'm making supper.
1: Oh, but you don't understand. I'm...
2: Looking for somebody? What apartment did you want? This is 3B.
1: 3B?
2: Yeah. What apartment are you looking for?
1: Oh, but I'm not. I
2: won't be much help anyhow. Better ask down the hall. We only been living here a few days.
1: Living here?
2: Yes. What's the matter with you, dearie? Are you sick? Don't you feel well?
1: No. No, I don't feel very well.
2: And your clothes? Why, they're sopping wet.
1: Well, the rain. I got caught in the rain.
2: What are you talking about? It isn't raining.
1: Oh, but you're wrong. It is raining. I just...
2: Listen here, young woman. What kind of a game do you think you're playing?
1: But are you sure? Well, I ran all the way because there was thunder and lightning.
2: We had a storm a week ago, but it ain't rained like that since Wednesday.
1: Wednesday? A week ago? Oh, no. No.
2: Here, don't do that. You sit down there, dearie, and I'll get some water. Don't move now. And supper not ready and company coming.
1: Oh, I sat on the sofa. Harry and I had talked just last night about having the spring and the middle cushion fixed. Or had we? I ran my hand over the top, cautiously, afraid. And then I stopped as if I'd suddenly taken hold of a live wire. For my fingers curved over the lumpy roughness of a pillow... With a broken spring.
2: Here, drink this. Easy. Are you better now? Don't talk, just drink it. Easy. That's it, dearie.
1: Thank you. Over the rim of the glass, she watched me. I sipped the water slowly while my eyes drank in the room. Well, there was that crack at the base of the lamp from the day Harry got his raise. He'd been swinging me around the room, around and around in circles until we were both dizzy and knocked the lamp over. And there was a little table near the window. And there was the rug with the worn spot in it and the fireplace and the mantel. But our wedding picture on it was missing. And in its place there was a cheap blue vase.
2: There. Better? Are you better now?
1: Oh, much. Thank you.
2: Want me to call a cab for you? Where do you live, dearie?
1: Why, I...
2: You were looking for someone when you come. Friends of yours?
1: Huh? Oh, friends. Friends, yes. Yes, friends of mine. Harry and Maud Haskin.
2: Haskin? But don't you read the papers? You mean you don't know?
1: Know what?
2: Why, about the murder, of course. We moved in a few days after it happened. My husband didn't like the idea, but an apartment these days. Foolishness being squeamish about those things. But I said to him, Charlie, it's a vacancy. So what if there was a murder here? It don't mean nothing.
1: Murder? Tell me. Tell me about it.
2: Oh, he looked such a nice young man, too. At least in his pictures.
1: Who? Who are you talking about?
2: Harry Haskin, of course. Murder.
1: Harry?
2: Yes, with an ice pick. Horrible. Right in that kitchen. Don't bother me none, but my Charlie won't eat there.
1: Ice pick? Murdered?
2: Isn't it awful? And everybody says they seemed so much in love. And she was so young, they say.
1: What?
2: Did you know them well?
1: Yes. Yes, very well.
2: Must be a shock to you. Can't understand
1: why... Is it in that paper? May I see it?
2: Sure. Been full of nothing else for almost a week.
1: She was right. Ice pick murderer awaits conviction. The headline screamed out at me. I closed my eyes for a minute to blot it out. Perhaps when I opened them again, the words would be gone. But they weren't. Big and bold as life or death, they mocked me. Ice pick murderer awaits conviction. And underneath, the little black letters pieced themselves together to form the words killer, bloody, motive. And then they jumped crazily on the page. Well, there was a picture of Harry. Harry, my husband. I tried to read under it, but I couldn't.
2: Oh, maybe I shouldn't have let you see that. Better sit down again, dearie.
1: No. No, let me alone. Oh, I'm all right. Let me alone.
2: Sure. All right. After all, I didn't ask.
1: Oh, I'm sorry. You've been very kind. Please, I'm better go. I don't remember leaving, walking down those stairs out of the door. I just remember finding myself on the street again, half walking and half running, wanting to curl up on the pavement and let my head burst with the ache and the fright that was growing inside.
3: Toot, toot, I'm a fireman. Watch out, I'm a fireman.
1: I was back in Central Park again.
3: Toot, toot,
1: from out of nowhere, a little boy on a scooter came tearing around the bend. He turned sharply to keep from running into me. I watched him lose his balance and try to regain it dizzily.
3: I'm a fireman! Watch out, lady! Hey, lady! Watch out! Watch out!
1: He toppled over and fell in a pathetic little heap on the ground. His knee was bleeding. I ran over to pick him up.
3: Oh, my knee! It hurts! Oh, my knee! Help me up, will you?
1: I bent over him, my arms outstretched to lift him to his feet again. And then I remembered... I was dead. I'd been murdered by my husband almost a week ago. I was dead.
3: Help me up, lady. Will you?
1: I froze. This little boy, if it were true, and it was because I'd read it in the paper myself, if I were really dead, I knew I couldn't touch this child. I was afraid for him. So I ran again.
3: Hey, lady!
1: I ran
3: lady.
1: Faster and faster till I couldn't hear him anymore. Then it was later somehow, and really dark, and I was so tired. I found myself back on that bench again, the same bench I'd been sitting on earlier that evening. No one was around. I stretched out and tried to sleep. I knew I was awake before I opened my eyes. And smelled like morning, fresh and clean, and I felt the sun soak into me. I thought when I open my eyes, I'll be back in my own bed again. I'll reach out my arm and I'll find Harry there beside me, and everything will be all right when I open my eyes. I did. And it was still Central Park. I sat up stiffly and I smoothed out the wrinkles in my skirt. I wondered where I was going to go or what I was going to do. I tried not to think of Harry, where he was now.
4: Maud! Maud, darling! Are you all right?
1: Harry! Harry, you!
4: Oh, golly, baby, I've been worried sick about you all night. Where have you been? Honey, I'm sorry about yesterday. Will you come home with me?
1: Home?
4: But look at your clothes. They're still damp from the rain. Oh, if you get sick, I'll never forgive myself. How do you feel? Are you all right?
1: Rain. Yes. Yes, I'm all right.
4: Oh, good. Come on, then. Let me take your arm.
1: His big hand and long, strong fingers pressed against my arm.

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2: Place looks awful, doesn't it? I don't know how many cigarettes I smoked. I tried to sleep, but I couldn't, so I tried the couch, and no luck there either. That broken spring didn't help much. I was almost out of my mind worrying about you, honey. I got hungry about 3 o'clock in the morning, but I couldn't eat. Dirty dishes still in the sink.
3: Never mind, I'll wash them.
2: Maud, darling.
3: Yes?
2: Come here, will you? Why are you standing near the mantel? Why don't you come over to me?
3: Huh? Oh, I was looking at the picture on it. Our wedding picture. It's there.
2: Of course it's there. Where should it be? Darling, put your arms around me so I'll know you're real, that you've come back. Where did you go? Where were you?
3: I don't know.
2: All right, I won't ask questions now. Just put your arms around me tight and tell me you still love me.
3: He held me close to him. And he bent his head so it was buried warm and heavy against my throat. I thought it wouldn't hurt because he's pressing me too tightly if I were dead. I couldn't feel the tiny pulse in my throat beating quick and sharp if I were really dead. The worn spot on the rug was still there, and the crack in the base of the lamp. But the wedding picture was back on the mantel, and the woman with eyes like two shiny brown buttons was gone. There was just Harry and me.
2: Are you hungry? Let me get you something to eat.
3: I am hungry, a little.
2: Well, let me make you something here. Now, you sit down here on the couch, and I'll bring it to you. Or you want to change first?
3: Yes, what? I'd like that.
2: Gee, I'm sorry you got caught in the rain, honey.
3: It was raining, wasn't it, Harry? It was raining hard, wasn't it?
2: Raining? I'll say it was. What a storm.
3: It was raining. It was raining hard. Oh, Harry. Oh,
2: Maud, sweet, don't. Oh, please don't. You're home now.
3: We ate breakfast on the little table near the window. He leaned across the table, his large arms resting on the cloth, his eyes steady and serious, watching me. Why was he being so kind? Why should he be so good to me? What were the thoughts behind those eyes watching me, watching?
2: I love you.
3: Oh, I'm sorry. I didn't mean it dropped.
2: Why, don't worry about it.
3: I'll get the broom. Sweep it up.
2: Maud.
3: Yes?
2: Don't bother about it now. Come here to me, will you?
3: No.

0: I mean, it's glass. I'd better sweep it up. I'll only be a minute.
1: Okay.
0: I went into the kitchen, glad to be alone for a minute, safe for a minute. I knew with a dull, sick realization that I was afraid of my husband. Afraid of Harry.
1: Want me to do it for you?
0: No. No, I can do it. I'll sweep it up.
1: Morn. Don't go into work today. Stay home and rest. You don't look well.
0: Oh, but I am. I want to go into work.
1: All right. If you're sure. Anything you want.
0: He was being good to me again. Too good to me. Anything I wanted. Anything. Anything. I didn't trust him. He was too kind. His lips moved with honeyed words, but what was on his mind?
1: I love you.
0: Do you?
1: Well, don't you know I do?
0: Of course I do.
1: You'll be home right after work?
0: Yes.
1: Maybe we'll go to a movie or something. Would you like that?
0: We'll see.
1: All right. We'll see.
0: He walked me to the 8th Avenue subway like he always did. And when he kissed me goodbye, a slim tremor of fear went through me.
1: See you tonight, darling.
0: I took 3 letters that morning. I typed them automatically, but inside my head, one thought kept repeating. I'm afraid of Harry. I'm afraid. My husband is going to kill me. I know because I dreamed it last night, only I'm not sure it was a dream. Maybe it was a warning. A warning. My husband is going to kill me. Kill me!
2: Fry two, looking at the moon. Wheat down. Will it be, lady?
0: Ham on rye. Coffee.
2: Coming. Ham on rye!
0: The drugstore was full of hungry, busy people reading the daily paper. The paper that screamed the hurts and the pains and the troubles of other people. But not me. Not Maud Haskin. Well, there was nothing in it about a nice pick murder and Harry's picture. I began to feel a little foolish.
2: Here you are, lady. Ham on rye. Jab on its way.
0: I'd fallen asleep on a park bench and I'd had a dream. That was all. Just a nightmare. Afraid? Afraid of Harry? Well, I'd let a silly dream play tricks with me. I wanted to push the minutes ahead so I could go home. Go home to Harry. I kept looking at the clock. 4:30, 4:35. I wanted to get home and tell him I was all right. I was all right now. 4:45, 4:50, 5 o'clock. This time I knew I wasn't dreaming. This time I could run fast all the way from the subway to 69th and down and home, and Harry would be there. Down 69th and up those brownstone steps, I climbed 1 flight, 2 flights, out of breath, hurrying. One more.
3: Excuse me, dearie. Do you know where I can find the landlady?
0: It was that woman. The small, dark woman with eyes like 2 shiny brown...
3: Do you know where I can find the landlady?
0: What? What did you say?
3: You live here, dearie?
0: Yes, I...
3: Well, tell me then. Do you happen to know if there's any vacancies?
0: Vacancies? No. I'm sure there aren't.
3: Oh, me and my husband's been looking for weeks. What a job. Do you know if anybody's planning to move out, dearie? Soon, maybe? Say, where are you going? Say. Well, can you beat that?
0: That woman in my dream, who'd been living in our apartment. What was she doing here? Maybe it'd have been more than a dream. Maybe I was thrown ahead into 7 tomorrows, to next Wednesday. Maybe by then she'd have our apartment, just like in my dream. And then I'd...
1: Darling, that you?
0: Yes. Yes, Harry.
1: Got a kiss for me? Mad a girl. You're home early.
0: I hurried.
1: Did you? So did I. I missed you terribly. Come on in. I got a surprise.
0: What kind of a surprise?
1: Never mind. Oh, Maud, don't ever go very far away again, will you?
0: No. No, Harry, I won't.
1: Good. Now, you wait here. I'll be only a minute.
0: I kept thinking. Not a dream. Not just a dream, but a warning. A warning. Oh, but that was silly. It couldn't be. I heard the sound of... I couldn't be sure, but it sounded like... I felt the blood rush up to my face, and I began to shake all over. I walked into the kitchen. Harry was bent over a small bowl. I could see the muscles under his thin shirt move up and down as his arm rose and fell again and again, and in his hand he held a nice pick.
1: Maud, what is it? What's the matter?
0: Nothing. What are you doing?
1: Why did you come in? This was going to be a surprise. You're not angry because I spent the money, are you? We've got to celebrate.
0: No, I'm not angry.
1: I wish you hadn't come in, though. You spoiled it.
0: I'm sorry.
1: I didn't mean it. Doesn't matter. Nothing matters as long as you're here.
0: He put the ice pick beside the bowl and he took me in his arms. And all the time he kept telling me he loved me, I was looking fascinated at the ice pick, thin and sharp. The ice pick. Spoil his surprise. Yes, I'd spoil it. He thought he was going to kill me, but I wasn't going to let him.
1: Gee, I love you. I love you.
0: I'd smother the lying words in his throat before he could say them again. I'd been warned, and I wasn't going to let him do it. I reached out, and I felt my fingers creep around the handle of the ice pick. I was strong and safe now. That dream wasn't going to come true. I'd make sure. I held it tightly, and I raised it behind his back, and I saw it over his shoulder, poised like a serpent ready to strike. Ready. Ready.
1: Darling, I love you.
0: I've done it. I put all my strength into that blow, and the ice pick half disappeared into him.
1: Maud, I...
0: His arms still around me grew limp. I felt them slide heavily, big hands dragging at my body as he desperately tried to stay on his feet. His long fingers clutched at my belt and he tore it from me. And then he fell, still holding it in his hand. He was still at my feet, a red circle of blood on his white shirt, and in that circle, the ice pick. No one saw me leave the house. It was a clear, cold night. Overhead, a plane made its way past the stars. I remember looking up at it and thinking, you can't even see me. You don't even know I'm here. And that I've just killed my husband and left him lying dead on the kitchen linoleum. But I knew. And somehow I didn't care. All I kept thinking was, not me. Not me. It wasn't me lying dead with an ice pick in my back. I'd been cleverer than he. I'd done it first. I stumbled into the park. And then I dropped from exhaustion. I slept all night on the grass. In the morning, I remembered. But I was too sick to care. I was almost sorry I woke up. I didn't want ever to wake up. I started to walk again. I kept on walking until I couldn't go anymore. There was a bench. I sat down. Someone had been there before and left a newspaper. I picked it up and I read it. And then I knew. As big and bold as life or death, it mocked me. Ice pick murder and the words killer, bloody, motive jumped crazily on the page. And Harry's picture just as it had been in my dream, only this time I read on. Harry Haskin dead, murdered, police searching for wife Maud Haskin. And then I knew. What? Harry never wanted to kill me. Harry loved me. I tried to run away from a dream, just a dream, and instead I made it live, and now Harry was dead.

0: I wanted to tell you how it was, Father, because it's so hard to believe it happened to me. Pray for me. I know now what wrong I've done. The dream has come true. It's Wednesday again, isn't it, Father? Maud has got in a prison cell because I killed my husband. I had to tell someone, Father. Will you pray for me?
1: The Lord is my shepherd. I shall not want.
0: Even if a week ago Wednesday, I wonder if she's still there. The woman with eyes like two shiny brown buttons reading about us in the paper. I wonder if she's there now.

0: Roma Wines have brought you Miss Nancy Kelly as star of A Week Ago Wednesday. Tonight's study in suspense.
1: This is Truman Bradley for Roma Wines, the sponsor of Suspense. 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
0: Nancy Kelly will soon be seen in the Paramount picture, Follow That Woman. Next Thursday, same time, Roma Wines will bring you Mr. Glenn Ford as star of Suspense, radio's outstanding theater of thrills.
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0: Suspense. Radio's outstanding theater of thrills brings you An Hour of Suspense, a full 60 minutes of The Lodger, an eerie tale of 19th century London, directed by William N. Robeson and produced by Robert Montgomery, who tonight also stars as The Lodger.
1: This is Robert Montgomery with a few words about a city. A sprawling, furious city, which had slackened its pace to allow the miasma of horror to settle even to its furthest corners. I say horror, but there was a fascination, too, for there is always a fascination where there is violent death. The city? It was London. And the year was 1888, a London terrorized by the fifth in a succession of horrible murders. Such is the very real setting for The Lodger, for Mrs. Belloc Lowndes' novel is based on fact. It was almost certain that these deeds were the work of one person, for this meager identity was established by the victims themselves. They were all young, all attractive women. It was the killer, still at large, who absorbed the imagination of the great city, the killer who had taken special pains to make it clear that some obscure and terrible lust for vengeance possessed him. And because of him, laughter was forced, conversations waned, and there were silences where there should have been good talk between neighbors. Only in homes, doors bolted and blinds drawn, was the talk easy, as, for example, in the home of Ellen Bunting. In particular, Ellen Bunting. Ellen was no different from all the middle-aged housewives dwelling in London's squalid Whitechapel district. Her home was a small segment plastered into a block-long tenement in Marylebone Road. Ellen read the newspapers as avidly as she said her prayers, so she knew all the facts of the case. And she knew it was quite proper to refer to the wielder of the knife as the Avenger. This particular night, she and Robert Bunting, her husband, sat before their fireplace, reading the newspaper account of the latest murder. The Avenger had struck again.

0: why, he might be anybody. He might be the fellow you pass on the street. The one standing next to you. The man you bump into. Oh, it's a terrible thought.
1: Yes. If only the police had something to go on. But the Avenger's just too quick for them.
0: Oh, they do say here, Bunting, that the police have a clue they won't say anything about.
1: Them who says that says wrong. The poor chap who was on point duty in the street where the last one happened, he hears a yell, he says, but he took no notice. The coppers will have to stick to it better than that to catch a slick one like the Avenger.
0: It says here he left his calling card again. A bit of grey paper on which the monster writes his name.
1: Funny kind of visiting card, ain't it?
0: It isn't a thing to make a joke about, Bunting.
1: Or was it a square piece of paper or one of them three-cornered ones?
0: It don't say which, Bunting.
1: Well, it should. Those are the things I like to know about. Keeps a body informed.
0: Huh. And a fair girl again. Just like all the rest. And let's see. Described by her friends as a very light-hearted girl. What a pity.
1: Did you ever stop to think who fits that to a T? In fact, fits all those girls? Did you ever stop to think about that, Ellen?
0: Why, no. Who?
1: My own Daisy.
0: Yes. Yes, Bunting, that's a fact. Well, maybe it's a good thing she's with her aunt instead of here. London ain't a safe place for any girl right now.
1: Just the same, I can't help thinking how fine it'll be to have a bed.
0: Now, Bunting, you know that Daisy seems like my very own, even if she is my stepchild. But I'm telling you, there's no sense even thinking about having her back right now. We just can't afford it.
1: Oh, I know that, Ellen. Only, well, maybe we could manage it some way.
0: Haven't I scrimped myself half crazy trying to keep us going? But you don't care about that, do you? No, your Daisy's more important to you than I am.
1: Ellen, that don't sound like you.
0: We haven't had a lodger for months. Nobody even comes to look at the rooms anymore.
1: Oh, but things will work out, Ellen.
0: Ain't never going to work out. Soon we won't even have a roof over our heads. I'm sorry, Robbie.
1: Oh, no. Well, don't go worrying. Another second, old girl.
0: Well,
1: the first thing you know, you won't be pretty no more.
0: Eh?
1: Or you'll have your face all wrinkled and...
0: Now, see here, Bunting.
1: Oh, no, come now, now. Let's see you smile.
0: Oh, leave me alone. I won't... Oh, get on, will you?
1: Now, who do you suppose that could be?
0: It's awfully late for visitors. Bunting, do you think it could be somebody looking for rooms?
1: Why, it just might be. You want me to go to the door?
0: No, I go. Mike is not as Mrs. Fane wanting the loan of something or other.
2: Now, you be sure and get a good look before you let anybody in, dear.
0: I'm coming. Yes, sir?
3: Is it not true that you let lodgings?
0: Yes, sir. Won't you come in, sir?
3: Thank you.
0: Could I take your cape, sir?
3: Thank you. However, there's no need. I am looking for rooms. Quiet rooms. Above all, they must be quiet.
0: Oh, yes, sir. You'll find all my rooms quite quiet, sir.
3: All of them? How many are there?
0: Well, just now I have four left. The house is empty, save for my husband and me, sir.
3: Oh, that sounds very suitable.
0: You'll pardon me, sir, but the door...
3: I am happy that you closed the door, madam. It's not safe to leave one open in London these days. That is a thing you should remember. It would be so easy for anyone to slip in.
0: I assure you, sir, you needn't be afraid of that. Now, your bag. May I take it?
3: No. No, I'll hold it. If you'll be so good as to show me the rooms.
0: Oh, yes. Yes, sir. They're right up these stairs, sir.
3: Thank you.
0: This way.
3: Thank you.
0: You see, sir, there's just my husband and me here. And we're ever so quiet. And I'm sure you'll find these rooms to your liking, sir. Here we are. Now, I'll just light the gas. There.
3: Ah. It's very good.
0: It is pleasant, isn't it, sir?
3: Capital. First rate, quite first rate. Exactly what I wanted. You must understand, madam, that I am a man of science, and I often require the presence of great heat. This seems like a capital stove.
0: Oh, it is, sir.
3: And the sink.
4: It will be exceedingly useful to me. Exceedingly.
0: And these pictures, sir. There's not many rooms with such pretty pictures, are there now? The Three Graces. They've been in the family for years, sir.
3: Yes, yes, yes. I'm tired. Tired, very, very tired.
0: Indeed, sir. Then you mean to take my rooms?
3: Where's my bag? Surely I had a bag when I came in.
0: It's over there, sir. By the door where you put it when we came into the room.
3: Oh, yes, I beg your pardon, madam. But there is something in that bag which is very precious to me, something I procured with infinite difficulty, and which I could never come by again without getting into great danger.
0: I'm sure of it, sir. Now about the rooms.
3: Oh, yes, yes, yes. I'll take them. The very simplicity, the bareness of them impresses me.
0: And about terms, sir?
3: About terms, terms. My name is Sleuth, madam. S-L-E-U-T-H. Think of a hound and you will never forget my name. And assure yourself that I am quite willing to pay you. I am quite willing to pay you, shall we say, a month's rent in advance.
0: What would you say to 15 shillings a week, sir?
3: And if I offered you £2, might I then rely on your not taking another lodger?
0: Oh, yes, sir.
3: First rate, first rate. Then everything seems quite suitable, Mrs.
0: Bunting,
3: Mrs.
0: sir.
3: Mrs. Bunting. You see, I expect to do a great deal of studying here in this room. The Holy Bible.
0: Oh, yes, sir. And please, sir, let me help you with your luggage.
3: No, no, don't touch it.
0: But, sir, I only wish to...
3: Of course, Mrs. Bunting. You only wish to help. You must forgive me. It's just that I am so very weary.
0: I'm sorry, sir.
3: He bringeth them to their desired haven. Beautiful words, Mrs. Bunting.
0: Indeed they are, sir.
3: And now at last, I've found my haven of rest.
0: I'll be going now, sir. Is there anything else?
3: Oh, yes, of course. Of course there is. Your money, Mrs. Bunting. Ah, now, let's see. Here's 5, 6, 7, 8 pounds. There.
0: Thank you, sir. And would you wish supper now? Tea?
3: Nothing, thank you, nothing.
0: Good night, sir.
3: Good night, Mrs. Bunting. You have... Stop it! Oh. You were humming a song.
0: But I...
3: Music, Mrs. Bunting, save that expressing the majesty of God is an accompaniment for irreverent gaiety and an instrument of sin. It bespeaks of obscene gods in revelry. It is the tongue of the devil mocking the saints. It...
0: Yes, sir.
3: And you... You assured me your dwelling was quiet.
0: But it is, sir. Believe me, sir. I didn't mean any harm. Believe me, sir.
3: Of course, of course, of course. I am sorry, Mrs. Bunting. I fear I spoke sharply. I don't wish you to think me rude. After all, you have been so very kind, so considerate.
0: Oh, well, I hope I know a gentleman when I see one.
3: Thank you. Thank you very much. And on second thought, Mrs. Bunting, perhaps a bit of bread and butter would be pleasant.
0: Bread and butter? Certainly, sir. I'll have it in an instant.
5: Ellen, did he take the room?
0: Come into the kitchen where he won't hear us.
5: Ellen, he took it. Tell me, he took the room, didn't he?
0: Yes, Robbie. We're all right now. Look, £8. A month in advance.
5: Oh, it's wonderful, it's wonderful. Ellen, Ellen, you see what this means?
0: Yes, Robbie. You can have Daisy now. You can bring her home. Here, hand me that dish.
5: Right. Do you know something, old girl? We're not going to worry too much about Daisy being in danger, that Avenger fellow.
0: Whatever do you mean, Robbie?
5: Well, she's not one for dancing, you know, or any kind of like entertainment.
0: And what's that to do with it, please?
5: Something I read here in the paper while you was with the gentleman. They found out that every one of the Avenger's victims had just come from a dancing party or a music hall.
0: Oh, never mind the Avenger now, Bunting. Here, hurry. Take this bread and butter up to the lodger.
3: That was the first and the last time Mr. Bunting served the lodger. The man who called himself Sleuth made it at once clear that he preferred to be waited on only by one person, and that person his landlady. He gave her very little trouble. His oddities were something to occupy her mind. They amused her. and Mr. Sleuth had none of those tiresome, disagreeable ways with which landladies are only too familiar. To take but one point, Mr. Sleuth did not ask to be called unduly early. It was a great comfort not to have to turn out to make the lodger a cup of tea at 7, or even 7:30. Mr. Sleuth seldom required anything before 11.

0: Nothing about her new lodger really distressed Ellen until the evening of the third day. It was time for Mr. Sleuth's dinner, and she started up the staircase to his room.
1: Did I... Oh.
2: She had cast down many wounded from her. Yea, many strong men had been slain by her. Come in.
3: She saith unto him, stolen waters are sweet, and bread eaten in secret is pleasant. But he knoweth not that the dead are there, and that our guests are in the depths.
1: Why, Mr.
3: Yes. What is it?
1: Those pictures. Those pretty girls.
3: Half-human monsters, madam, who stare at me and eat of my sinew.
1: You've turned all their faces to the wall.
3: A woman is a narrow gate. She also lieth in wait as for a play, and increaseth the transgressors among men.

0: And that maneuver, that strange action, was the beginning of Ellen's concern. Logically, it was nothing. Mr. Sleuth simply had a queer kind of fear and dislike of women. And where one's lodger is concerned, a dislike of women is better than, well, the other kind. Besides, the next morning brought Daisy and laughing welcomes, for the sight of such a carefree girl was enough to gladden any parent's heart. And half-born suspicions withdrew into their own peculiar recesses of Ellen's brain. For Daisy was pink-cheeked, blue-eyed, and gay. She was also young and lovely. And she was blonde.
1: Oh, it's so good to be home.
2: Oh, Daisy, you're even prettier than I remembered you would be.
3: That's right, Daisy. Let me look at you, darling. Did you have a nice time at your auntie's?
4: Oh, yes, but I'm glad you wrote me to come back. That old aunt has nothing to do. There's nothing exciting to do.
2: And Joe will be coming around to see you now, Daisy. I told him you was coming home today.
4: Joe Chandler? That policeman? I don't know whether I want to be serious friends with a policeman. Him that walks around all day and's too tired when he comes home to have any fun.
3: Oh. A girl could do worse than have a policeman for a friend these days, with the Avenger about.
4: Well, the Avenger don't worry me none. Even though he's got two more victims last night.
2: Two more?
4: Yes, the cabbie was telling me about it. On the way down from the station.
3: The slip devil.
4: Got him within a few yards of each other.
2: He's got a nerve. Daisy, you talk like you've been taken in by him.
4: Oh, Mother.
3: Oh, that'll be Joe, I'm thinking.
4: I'll go, Father.
5: Daisy.
4: Hello, Joe. It's nice to see you.
5: Oh, Daisy, I've missed you something terrible.
4: It's nice of you to say so. Won't you come in?
5: Thank you. Good afternoon, Mrs. Bunting. Mr. Bunting.
3: Hello, Joe. Daisy was just telling us she heard from a cabbie that the Avenger struck again.
5: Aye, that he has.
3: Well, tell us about it, Joe. Have they got any clues?
5: Well, they have and they haven't. But the Yard is circulating a description at last.
3: Well, go on, tell us, Joe.
5: Well, it ain't given out to the public yet. But I guess you folks aren't the public.
3: Oh, no, of course not.
4: Tell us, Joe.
5: Well, this is the way we got it at 8 o'clock this morning. Wanted. A man of age approximately 28, height 5 feet 8 inches, complexion dark, no beard or whiskers, wearing a black diagonal coat, hard felt hat, high white collar and tie, very respectable appearance.
4: What I likes to know is why on earth didn't the people who saw him try and catch him?
5: Well, it's this way, Daisy. No one person did see all that. You see, at such time when the murders took place, not much of anybody was about, especially on a foggy night. One woman declares that she saw a chap walking away from the spot where it's done, and another one says the Avenger passed her by. And, well, the inspector who has charge of that sort of thing looked up what other people said, and, well, that's how he made up this wanted.
3: Well, did they find the murder weapon yet?
5: No. No, but from the condition of the bodies, they know what it's like.
4: What is the condition of the body?
2: Daisy.
5: Well, Daisy, you ought to see the way...
2: Joe!
5: I guess I'd better not go into that. But I can say that the inspector described the murder weapon as a peculiar kind of knife. Keen as a razor and pointed as a dagger. And the Avenger knows how to use it.
2: Oh,
4: I'd give anything, Joe. I'd give anything to see the locks of a knife like that.
2: You cruel, bloodthirsty girl.
3: Ellen.
4: Of course I'd like to see it. It'd be fine looking at a knife like that.
5: Well, if they catches him and you come along with me to see our Black Museum at the Yard, you'll certainly see the knife.
3: A Black Museum? Why, whatever do they have a museum in your place for?
5: Oh, it's a regular Chamber of Horrors, where they keep all sorts of things connected with crime.
3: Things like knives murders have been committed with?
5: Oh, much more than knives, Mr. Bunting. Why, they've got there in little bottles the real poison what people have been done away with.
4: And can you go there whenever you like?
5: Why, of course. And I can take you too. And your daddy, if he wants it.
3: Well, what do you say to today, Joe? The three of us. Daisy and you and me. I don't expect Ellen would want to go.
2: It would turn me sick.
5: Well, I guess I could.
3: Sure you could, Joe. Ellen ain't on in this turn. She can just stay home and mind the cat. Oh, I beg his pardon. I mean the lodger.
2: I won't have Mr. Sleuth laughed at. I'm sure it's very kind of you, Joe, to think of giving Bunting and Daisy such a rare treat.

0: How curious, how amazing to reflect that one unseen, mysterious stranger had touched the lives of those ordinary people. Ellen and Bunting and Joe and Daisy. Here in this drab neighborhood, on that bitterly cold, dreary day, here they had all been, thinking of, talking of, evoking one unknown mysterious personality, that of the shadowy and yet terribly real human being who chose to call himself the Avenger. And the effect was a very real one, a sort of witchery. The very name Avenger seduced common sense, and somehow even Mrs. Bunting realized the irony of her presence among such talk. While this thought threaded vaguely through her mind, she took her tea, doing everything as was her way, with a certain delicate and clean precision. A sound startled her. Shuffling, hesitating steps were creaking down the house. She looked up and listened. Surely the lodger was not going out again into the cold and foggy afternoon. Of course not. Mr. Sleuth was evidently about to do something that he had never done before. He was coming down into the kitchen.
1: Yes, sir? What can I do for you, sir? I hope you didn't ring, sir.
0: No, I didn't. The truth is, I didn't know you were here, Mrs. Bunting. My gas stove has gone wrong.
1: Yes?
0: So I came down to see if you had a gas stove. I'm going to ask you to allow me to use it tonight for an important experiment I wish to make.
1: You'll find it very cold down here, sir.
0: It seems most warm. Warm and cozy after my cold room upstairs.
1: For the matter of that, you ought to have a fire in your bedroom these cold nights.
0: Certainly not. I dislike an open fire. I thought I had told you as much.
1: Yes, I remember. Very good, sir. I'll be out of the kitchen in half an hour. You can use it then, sir.
0: Thank you all the same, Mrs. Bunting. But I shall come down later. Altogether later, after you and your husband have gone to bed tonight. I assure you I will pay you something for the use of the stove, Mrs. Bunting.
1: Oh, no, sir. I wouldn't think of charging you anything for that.
0: That's very generous of you. Sometimes I believe that you are too generous towards me. I feel I have become a burden to you. Have I, Mrs. Bunting?
1: Oh, no, sir.
0: Then I'll bid you good afternoon, Mrs. Bunting.
1: Yes, sir.

0: It was as simple as that. A simple request by her lodger. But another part of Ellen's mind seemed to be working independently of requests, asking her insistent questions. The house seemed to her alive with alien presences, and she would catch herself listening.
1: Which was absurd, for of course she could not hope to hear what Mr. Sleuth was doing two flights upstairs.
0: She wondered briefly in what the lodger's experiments consisted.
1: It was odd that she had never been able to discover what it was he really did with that gas stove.
0: All she knew was that he used a very high degree of heat.

And later, waiting for sleep to come to her that night. Such thoughts persisted. They inserted themselves like a cloud between a sweet dream and the dreaming of it. Questions, questions and contrived answers and sudden realizations, as, for example, the curious matter of Mr. Sleuth's three suits, which he had purchased the very day he had arrived at Ellen's home. Today, when she had dusted his room, she had noticed that one of those suits had completely disappeared. It was intensely dark, intensely quiet, the darkest, quietest hour of the night when Mrs. Bunting was awakened by sounds at once unexpected and familiar. Her sleep had been restless with constant disturbing images, and so when she heard the first stealthy footsteps outside her bedroom, she was fully conscious. Tensely, she followed those steps down the stairs, down the hallway. She heard the front door open, and then click shut. Utter stillness fell upon the house. And outside, the streets were so silent she could hear distinctly the clock from a church tower a mile away toll the hour.

0: In her troubled fancy, she pictured a long, long figure plodding through the swirling fog, moving quietly, stealthily, seeking, stalking, finding. When soon after she heard the lodger return, there was no surcease from the horrible dread which possessed her. Instead, it grew into something shrill, something that made her crouch in her bed, her thumb clasped between her teeth, stifling a scream. And then she remembered. Of course, the stove. The lodger had told her he would use the stove that night for an experiment. For an experiment that needed an intense amount of heat. But for Ellen, there was no more sleep. Merely a tormented state of half-awareness, which suddenly stripped away soon after dawn.
1: Horrible murder!
0: Horrible murder, the piercing scream of a newsboy down in the street.
1: The Avenger strikes good at night!
0: Ellen Bunting heard the boy cry out the Avenger's latest stroke made during the night.
2: No!

0: In tonight's full hour of suspense, Mr. Robert Montgomery appears in the title role as The Lodger. Tonight's study in Suspense. In just a moment, we will return with Act Two of Suspense.
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0: Now, back to our Hollywood soundstage. With Mr. Robert Montgomery in the title role, and with Act Two of The Lodger, we again calculate to keep you in suspense.

0: When Mrs. Bunting went down to her kitchen that morning, everything looked just as she had left it, except that the cavernous whitewashed room seemed to be filled with an acrid kind of fog and the smell of burned cloth. She twisted a newspaper, lighted it, then stooped and flung open the door of her gas stove. A fierce heat had been generated there since she had last used the oven, and through to the stone floor below had fallen a mass of stringy black soot. Somehow she wasn't surprised. Somehow it was as she expected. Yet her first glimpse that morning of the gray-faced lodger all but banished her sleepless night's terror. Mr. Sleuth looked lonely, very, very lonely and forlorn. There was a kind of pitiable, helpless weariness in his eyes. She found she was hoping desperately that her unspoken fears were unfounded, and she knew that she must be certain, certain before she voiced her fears to a soul. And there was one thing she could do. Examine the lodger's single piece of luggage. What could it hold? Not much in the way of clothing, surely. It was too small, too narrow. It was more like a case. A case for a knife. It was just noon when Ellen found her opportunity to search the lodger's room. When the bell was tolling the hour, Mr. Sleuth himself walked from the house, and she watched the tall, thin figure in the black Inverness cape disappear down the street. She waited a few minutes, and then she rushed upstairs.
1: Daisy! What are you doing in Mr. Sleuth's room?
2: Whatever's the matter with you, Mother?
1: Oh, well, I'm all right.
2: But you've gone white.
1: You gave me a fright, child.
2: Well, I'll bet Father a sixpence that I'd have a dust cloth in my hand before you'd mention it. You see, I won.
1: Oh. Well, are you glad you've come home, Daisy?
2: Oh, you don't know how fine it is to be back again. Well, just yesterday I was saying to Joe, the country's all right in its way, but there's nothing like London. It's the truth now, Mother, isn't it?
1: Yes. Yes, I suppose it is.
2: And Joe, he's a nice one, Mother. I like Joe.
1: I'm glad of that. Joe's a steady one. Daisy. Daisy, as long as that Avenger's about, I say you should do something about those fair locks of yours.
2: Don't worry about that. I'll dye them, maybe, or just pin them up under my hat.
1: I'm afraid that wouldn't do, Daisy.
2: What kind of a man is this lodger of yours?
1: Oh, I don't know. He's...
2: He must be a queer one, sitting up here most all day by himself. Awful lonely, like I calls it.
1: People do what they care to do, child.
2: Whatever does he do with himself all day?
1: He reads. Reads the Bible.
2: Never. That's a funny thing for a gentleman to do.
1: There's nothing to laugh at. I should feel ashamed of being caught laughing at anything connected with the Bible.
2: He must be a queer card, that lodger.
1: He's no queerer than a lot of people I could mention. Daisy, you go into the lodger's sitting room and dust up. I'll take care of things in here.
2: And you won't send me back to old aunt's? I can stay here, Mother, can't I?
1: I suppose, child. I suppose you can.

0: And Mrs. Bunting went about her work. Quickly, she moved to the closet. The contents were a bit different from the last time. Another one of her lodger's new suits had disappeared, but somehow she expected that, too. It fitted with the smell of burned cloth she'd noticed that morning in the kitchen. But she found nothing under the bed. She went then to the chest of drawers against the wall. She opened the top drawer and found inside nothing but a frayed shirt and two handkerchiefs. The next drawer, underclothes and socks. The next, empty. There remained then only one possible place for the small, narrow bag, the bottom drawer. And it was locked. Tugging at the drawer, she heard suddenly the opening of the door behind her.
1: Oh.
0: Panic-stricken, she froze to the spot, and then slowly, ever so slowly, she turned her head.
1: Mr. Sleuth.
0: Mrs. Bunting? You've invaded my privacy.
1: Why, I was just...
0: My cupboard door is awry. Does this mean that you have been searching my rooms?
1: It's about her snuff box, sir. My husband, Bunting, that is, remembered an old snuff box. He thought still must...
0: Does this mean that I must keep each drawer locked to prevent your spying upon me?
1: Oh, no, sir. You see, sir, Bunting has a very high opinion of that snuff box.
2: Oh.
0: Quickly, tell me, who is this?
1: This is my stepdaughter, sir. Daisy. She just arrived yesterday, sir. You see...
2: Pleased to meet you, sir.
1: She's been away for quite a long while, sir. We really didn't know when she was returning home, Mr. Sleuth. That's why I didn't mention Daisy when you took the rooms.
2: And I must say, sir, that I was surprised to hear about us taking in a lodger. And pleased about it, too, sir.
0: Yes. Yes, I must say that I am the one who is surprised. Yes. And perhaps even pleased.
2: Thank you, sir.
0: Yes, of course, I am pleased. There are, Miss Daisy, all kinds of pleasures, are there not?
2: Yes. I'm sure there are.
0: The despicable evil joy of the abandoned. Those who seek the darkness to sip the juice of forbidden fruit. Surely, Miss Daisy, you shun such pleasure as that.
2: Oh, yes. That is us, but...
0: A vast difference, that, from the divine happiness of the blessed. Those of clean hands and pure heart. You do understand me, don't you?
2: Oh, yes, sir. Yes, Mr. Sleuth.
0: I devoutly hope so, Miss Daisy. Nowadays, there are so very few young women like yourself who do understand. In fact, I all but despaired ever of finding one.
2: Oh, I'm sure it's nice of you to say so, Mr. Sleuth.
0: It is a people who do err in their hearts, and they have not known my ways. Unto them I swore in my wrath that they should not enter unto my rest. True words, Miss Daisy. True.
2: Yes, sir. Now, I must be putting things away downstairs, Mr. Sleuth.
0: Of course, Miss Daisy. And I must rest. Believe me, it has been a revelation to meet you.
2: Oh, thank you, sir.
0: I'm sure we shall have much to discuss.
1: He's a queer one, all right, Mother.
2: But such a gentleman, isn't he?

0: At that moment, Ellen had been determined to pour out her terrible knowledge, but the moment was fleeting, and Ellen's resolve fled with it. She told herself that perhaps the past few days had been nothing more than a tormenting play of imagination. There would be a coroner's inquest tomorrow into the Avenger's last murder. Joe would take her. With Joe, they would admit her, and there perhaps she would hear evidence to disprove all her fears, to assure her that there was no earthly harm in Daisy's being so near the lodger. This was her gravest concern now, for on the next morning, Mr. Sleuth made it a point to see the girl more than once, and fearfully Ellen saw that Daisy welcomed the visits, that her eyes shined whenever the lodger's name was mentioned. That afternoon, she heard once more the voices of her stepdaughter and the lodger coming to her through the kitchen door. She hesitated before entering, tense, apprehensive.
1: Oh, do believe, Mr. Sleuth, I've never known a gentleman with such funny ideas. Oh, Mother. Mother, you should hear what Mr. Sleuth was just saying.
2: Perhaps, Daisy, you would excuse yourself.
1: He thinks people, and especially girls, should spend all their time praying.
3: I sought to explain to her, Mrs. Bunting, that all women are placed on this earth filled with wickedness.
2: I'm not so sure of that, Mr. Sleuth.
3: And they therefore must cleanse from themselves that evil which they possess. They must struggle constantly to find the paths of righteousness.
1: Mr. Sleuth, you mean a girl's not to enjoy life at all, not have any fun?
3: Frivolity, my child, is the harbinger of destruction. It is the devil's breeding ground, and all his implements are there. Temptation, pleasure, wine.
1: Why, there's nothing I like better than a glass of wine. And
3: you drink?
2: She didn't know what she was saying, Mr. Sleuth. Just a child. She never tasted wine. Daisy, you'd better go now.
3: My child is the devil's breeding ground. Mark this. Those who consult...

0: Daisy's just a child. She's never been one for dancing. She's never even learned how to dance.
1: But I did learn, Mother. While I was away. And what's so wrong about it? What's the harm in just a nice dance?
2: She lieth in wait as for a prey, and increaseth the transgressors among men.
1: I don't know what you mean. I'm sure I never heard such nonsense.
2: You call Holy Scripture nonsense? So what I prayed against has come to pass. You are beyond salvation.
1: That's not so. I'm a good girl, I am. I won't have you saying that.
0: Daisy, go into the front room.
2: It's quite all right, Mrs. Bunting. I must be going upstairs anyway. I'm used to being misunderstood, you know. People never realize that my efforts are for the greater good of humanity. They don't know that I'm their benefactor.
0: Of course.
2: And that power on high will direct my hand toward the expulsion of all evil. All the evil in the world.
0: Daisy, listen to me.
1: Yes?
0: Daisy, I've got to tell you about...
1: About what, Mother?
0: Nothing. I suppose nothing.
1: And then I'll go out for a while. I'll tell Joe I'd meet him.
0: Yes. Yes, I suppose it's really nothing.

0: But there was something. Though the words had not yet shaped themselves in her mind, there was a knowledge stark and terrifying. It was as if a grinning face were leaning toward her, whispering, and a hand at her back, thrusting her forward. Ellen ran up the steps. She had to know. And who but the lodger could tell her? You are welcome, Mrs. Bunting. But I believe propriety dictates that you knock.
1: Mr. Sleuth.
0: Yes?
1: It's about Daisy, sir.
0: She is a great disappointment to me, madam. And I suppose to you. Yes, that must be it. You want me to help her seek salvation. You want me to kneel with her...
1: Oh, no! No, sir. It isn't that at all.
0: Well, then what is it, madam? Come, I was preparing myself for a walk. It's a fine dark day for a walk.
1: But surely you wouldn't go out now. It isn't fit for anyone to be out in that fog.
0: You must be jesting, Mrs. Bunting. From this window I saw Miss Daisy go into the street not 5 minutes ago. A very sweet-looking young girl, Miss Daisy. A pity she has estranged herself from innocence.
1: You don't know what you're saying, Mr. Sleuth.
0: Come to the window, Miss Bunting. Listen. How very quiet and still London is in the fog. Not a sound.
1: Yes. It's very quiet today. Too quiet, I'm thinking. Quite natural-like.
0: And I, for one, have a delicate feeling for nature. So now, Mrs. Bunting, if you'll excuse me,
1: But aren't you afraid, Mr. Sleuth? Aren't you afraid of going outside?
0: Afraid? Afraid of what?
1: I was thinking of the police.
0: The police? But what is man? What is man's puny power and his strength when set against that of the highest power?
2: So Ellen had tried, and she had failed. But even then she had had her moment of triumph. Looking out of the window, she had seen Daisy, arm in arm with Joe Chandler, and smiling up into his face. She was relieved when the lodger left the house. She needed this time for thinking. And now she knew what she must do. In an hour or so, Daisy would be coming home with Joe, and then she would ask him to take her to the coroner's inquest. She must give the lodger that last benefit of doubt. And if that should fail, then she would tell Bunting or go to the police. And in an hour, as she expected.
1: Oh.
3: It's me, Mrs. Bunting. I've come to see you about something. Mind if I come in?
1: Yes, come in, Joe. But where's Daisy?
3: That's what I come to see.

0: About Mrs. Bunting? About Daisy? You see...
1: Where is she, Joe? What's happened?
0: Well, you see, we were walking, and Miss Daisy asked to be by herself for a while for the reason that...
1: No!
0: Now, don't take on Mrs. Bunting. What? I don't think what I've got to say can take you by surprise. From the look or two you've been casting me lately.
1: Why, Joe, whatever are you talking about?
0: Well, like I say, Mrs. Bunting, it's your daughter. It's Daisy. I want her hand. I want to marry her. Mr. Bunting now said if it's all right with you, it's all right with him.
1: Then Daisy's all right. Nothing's happened to my Daisy.
0: Well, of course she's all right. She told me she wanted to do some thinking about me, and she didn't want me around while she'd done it.
1: Oh.
0: I left her with her daddy just a minute ago at the corner pub.
1: Well, as far as I'm concerned, you have my blessing, Joe.
0: Oh, that's mighty fine, Mrs. Bunting.
1: And, Joe, I want you to do something for me.
0: Of course I will. Just ask me, Mrs. Bunting.
1: Joe, I want to go to the coroner's inquest tomorrow.
0: Coroner? But why?
1: I've got a reason for wanting to go there. I want you to take me, Joe.
0: Well, I guess I could. Why, sure. Of course I'll take you, Mrs. Bunting. I'd be proud to take my future ma any place she says.

0: So the last frantic search for disproving evidence had begun, and the next day, with the knowledge that Bunting was left in the house to look after Daisy, Ellen boarded the underground train with Joe Chandler. During the last few days, all her perceptions had become sharpened by suspense and fear. She realized now, as she looked into the stolid but bewildered face of Joe, how she herself would have regarded any woman who wanted to attend such an inquiry from a simple, morbid feeling of curiosity. And yet, seated in the coroner's court, that was just what she was about to do herself. Ellen, seated near the rear of the room, listened to each of the witnesses, and from them she found none of the hope she had come for. For none of them had seen the Avenger or knew what he looked like. But then...
1: Miss Lizzie Cole may step forward. Right here, Miss Cole. Thank you. Now, we quite understand, Miss Cole, that you think you saw the individual who has perpetrated these terrible crimes. Let us begin at the beginning. What sort of hat was this man wearing?
2: It was just a black hat.
1: A black hat, thank you. And the coat. Were you able to see what sort of coat he was wearing?
2: He hadn't no coat. I remember that very particular. He's a queer one, I said. As it was so chilly, everybody else can wear some sort of coat this weather.
1: But the statement you gave to the newspaper reporters says that the Avenger, according to you, was wearing a coat. A big, heavy coat.
2: I never said so. I was made to say that by the young man from the newspaper. Just put in what he liked in his paper, he did. Not what I said at all.
1: And you assert that he looked at you, is that correct?
2: Frightened me half to death, he did.
1: If you could really see his countenance, for we know that the night was dark and foggy, will you please tell me what he was like?
2: Dark. He was dark.
0: So it went with Miss Lizzie Cole. Most positively, most confidently, the witness declared the man she had seen hurrying by in the darkness was tall. No, he was short. He was thin. No, he was a stoutish young man. And as to whether he was carrying anything or not, Miss Cole absolutely refused to commit herself. The next witness was a Mr. Kennett. This elderly gentleman was certain that he had not only seen the Avenger, but that he had talked to him. It was near Whitechapel, he testified, only a few minutes
3: before the murder, Mr. Coroner, when I saw him. He was quite a tall man, a very gaunt-looking.
1: I see. And this man you think was the...
3: The Avenger.
1: You're quite certain that you met him on the very night he committed the murder we are now investigating?
3: I do so declare, sir. And I might mention a thing about him to which you might attach importance. The man carried a bag, a rather light-colored leather handbag.
1: A handbag, you say?
3: Yes, sir. A small, narrow one, sir. It was such a bag as might contain a long-handled knife.
2: A knife!
1: Please, we must have quiet. Quiet. Now, Mr. Kennett, what made you suppose that this stranger could possibly be the Avenger?
3: Well, this man, as he approached me in the fog, stopped and turned to me. And there was a very wild, mad look on his face, sir, if I may say so.
1: And he spoke to you?
3: Well, as he emerged from the fog, he was talking aloud to himself. Then, as he saw me, he said... This night, my friend, a night fit for the commission of dark and salutary deeds. Yes, sir, that's exactly what he said, sir.
1: Is that all?
3: He had a rather high, hesitating voice. An educated man, I would judge, but quite mad, as I've told you, sir.
1: What do you mean by that?
3: Well, as he passed by then, he continued speaking to himself aloud. Oh, believe me, sir, believe me, he was reciting scriptures from the Bible.
0: Scriptures from the Bible? Horrified, Helen half rose from her seat, only half hearing the confusion about her.
1: Scriptures from the Bible, you say?
3: I say.
1: And you ask the court to believe that? I would say, Mr. Cannot, that the man we're looking for would be, least of all, a religious man.
3: And that's where you're in error, Mr. Coroner. The religious note is the very key to the case. I'm convinced of that, sir.
1: Very interesting. And now, if you please, you may stand down, Mr. Kennard.
3: Just a moment, sir. Just a moment. You must understand, sir. The man you're looking for must be a religious maniac. That is the only possible explanation.
1: And you must understand, sir, time is going on. And I have an important witness to call, a medical witness. Now, if you...
3: But certainly you're not...
1: You may stand down, Mr. Cannot.
0: The court was dismissing the very truth. Ellen knew that. She could no longer keep silent. Her hand shot forth and she screamed.
2: I...

On the verge of speaking, she had fainted. And then when Ellen was revived a few minutes later, she said nothing. Her brain was in too great a turmoil, her nerves too shocked. Like one in a dream, she allowed herself to be led by Joe Chandler from the courtroom. Joe took his leave to go on duty. And as Ellen Bunting's train pulled away from the station, a new torture came to her. Forming in her mind was the awareness that if Sleuth were the murderer, she was equally responsible for his crimes. She had been giving him protection. If anything should happen to Daisy, she would be equally guilty, fully as guilty as the Avenger.

As Ellen neared her neighborhood, her dread was increased. With each moving footstep, with each heavier boom of thunder from the rainstorm that was almost here, the grip of terror grew tighter and tighter about her. She moved faster and faster, if only she were in time. The first light drops of rain sprinkled her brow as she turned into Marylebone Road. Then she saw Bunting, walking toward her, sharply, like the dart of a knife blade. The one fact pierced her mind. Daisy was now alone with the lodger.

0: Daniel, what is it?
1: Tell me, Bunting! Where's Daisy? Where is she? I say, where's Daisy? Where is she? I say, where?
0: At home. Where are I left her, Ellie?
1: No, Bunting.
0: What is it, Ellie? What is it?
1: Listen to me. Try to understand. Sleuth. Sleuth is the Avenger.
0: What? What are you saying?
1: Our lodger. He's the Avenger, Bunting. Daisy's in danger.

0: Daisy! Daisy!
1: Daisy! Where are you? I'll look in the kitchen, my dear. You try the sitting room. Daisy?
0: Daisy!
1: Where are you, Daisy?
0: Answer me, Daisy!
1: Try the bedroom.
0: I did. She's not there. She's not downstairs.
1: Oh, then there's just his room.
2: I am ready, O Lord, ready to smite thine enemy. For man born of woman is born unto trouble, and I shall cleanse thy kingdom on earth. Yes, I shall show her thy wrath from heaven.
1: Go on, open the door.
2: Speak, Lord, I am ready. The power on high will direct the expulsion of evil.
1: The knife! He's got the knife!
0: Daisy!
2: Thy servant heareth. I behold Satan in lightning fell from heaven. In this woman I behold him, and lightning strike him dead.

0: Bunting. Bunting, is she all right?
1: Yes. Take her out, Ellen.
0: No, Bunting. You can't stop the fire. We must save ourselves. Come away, Daisy. He's dead, child. He's dead.
1: Aye. He's dead.

0: Joe. Joe. The Lord.
1: There, Daisy, there. Don't try to talk about it.
2: I'll tell you, Joe. It was queer, it was. As if the Lord himself struck the ass with lightning and spread the fires of hell to cleanse whatever the lodger had touched. To burn down the house and all that's in it.
0: Our house. Everything we own.
2: No. Not everything, Ellen. Daisy's safe. That's all that should matter to us. She's safe. Thank heaven. Vengeance is mine, saith the Lord.

Death by Act of God. Thus the final entry in Scotland Yard's record of the famous Avenger case. Yes, the day which brought an end to Mrs. Bunting's lodger brought also an end to the knife slayings which had terrorized London. But curiously enough, there were those at Scotland Yard who were never quite sure that the charred remains of a man they removed from the ashes of the Bunting home were indeed those of the Avenger, any more than Mrs. Bella Clowns, who novelized the case, was ever quite convinced. And there are those who will tell you that the real Avenger, a tall man, clad in an Inverness cape, a man almost exactly like Mr. Sleuth, left England and came to America to live in a town near your town. He would be quite old now, but it may be true. Yes, perhaps, as it is written in Holy Scripture, he did fly upon the wings of the wind to walk as a stranger in many strange places. He knoweth now that the dead are there. Hast found me, O mine enemy? Beautiful words those, don't you think? Beautiful words.

0: This is Robert Montgomery, without the Inverness cape. And I want to thank Jeanette Nolan, who played Ellen, and Peggy Weber, who was Daisy, for their splendid performances in tonight's play. Next week, we have chosen a story whose elements are natural counterparts of suspense. I guess you could call it a love story. One kind of a love story. For indeed, there is a man and there is a woman who fall in love and they marry. It is probably only a mischance of fortune that the man has no material means and the woman comes from a family of substantial wealth. And the dire chain reaction of events, which are then set in motion against the bride's family, are undoubtedly matters of mere coincidence, I imagine. Yes, you could call it a love story. We'll leave it to your own good judgment after you hear Beyond Reason by Devery Freeman, next week's study in suspense.
1: Mr. Montgomery may currently be seen in the Universal International production Ride the Pink Horse. The Lodger was adapted for Suspense by Robert Tullman and directed by William N. Robeson. Lud Gluskin is our musical director and conductor, and Lucian Morawek composes the original scores. Next week, hear Beyond Reason on radio's outstanding theater of thrills, 1 hour of Suspense! 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

0: Autolite and its 96,000 dealers bring you Mr. Herbert Marshall in tonight's presentation of
1: Suspense. Tonight, Autolite presents an adaptation of Jeffrey Household's terrifying novel, Rogue Mail, starring Mr. Herbert Marshall.

0: Hello.
1: Yes, Hap.
0: What was that all about?
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0: You were?
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2: And now, with Rogue Mail and the transcribed performance of Mr. Herbert Marshall, Autolite hopes once again to keep you in...

0: I had him in my sights. The biggest game on earth. There was no mistaking him with his chaplain mustache and his mincing strut. I'd spent a day checking all points commanding the terrace, and I'd timed the guards on their beats. Then I'd chosen my spot on a grassy slope at the edge of a cliff. I estimated the range at 550 yards. When the great man appeared, I got the three pointers of my sights ready on the V of his waistcoat. He was facing me, winding up his watch. He would never have known what shattered him. That is, if I'd meant to fire. Just then, I felt a slight breeze on my cheek. I'd have to allow for wind.
1: Stop! Stop here!
0: Careful. That's a hair trigger adjustment.
1: That's it, Doc!
0: You don't understand. It was only a sporting stalk.
1: Assassin, you dirty dog.
2: Who fired? All morning I felt his eyes watching me. I felt strange, so I turned back 7 minutes early when I reached the birches. He was going to kill our Führer.
3: Goretti, sir. Who helped you?
0: Nobody. I was alone.
3: Were you acting for your government?
0: Of course not. We are at peace.
3: So far, yes.
0: I'm a sportsman, a big game hunter. It was what we call a sporting stalk.
3: You expect us to believe that?
0: Believe what you wish. It's true.
1: Corporal!
3: Take him inside. We'll break him. There are ways.

0: Heil Hitler.
1: Heil Hitler. Is he conscious?
0: More or less, sir.
1: Prop him up. Put him in that chair.
0: Yeah.
1: Can you hear me?
2: Yes, quite well.
1: Now, we've checked your story. Seems to be true. Incredible, but very English. Yes. A sporting stork.
2: You're English?
1: Half. My lesser half. I can pass for English when I need to. Corporal, bring his things. Gun, binoculars, and papers.
0: Yes, sir.
2: I ought to bandage myself a bit before I leave.
1: But you're not leaving. We can't release you. Your appearance, that left eye, and your hands. Oh, no, you'd certainly want to get even with us. How would you explain the state of your fingernails?
2: I'm willing to call it even now.
1: Yes, I believe you really mean that. It's no wonder we admire you, English. No, we can't risk it, old man. Too much criticism abroad of our methods.
2: I tell you, the story will die with me.
1: It will indeed. This very evening.
2: If you're concerned about world opinion, my murder most certainly
1: will... Oh, but it won't be murder. It will be an accident. A sporting accident.
2: They drove me north 50 miles, took me to the edge of a cliff and put me over. All but my hands. That was cunning. Scrabbling at the rough rock would account for the state of my fingers when I was found. I did hang on, of course, until I had to drop. But they'd bungled the job. There was a terrifying instant of pain, then I plopped into something soft. I'd crashed into a patch of swamp, small and deep. When I moved, I found I was wrapped in mud. It was dark, and I was quite numb. I couldn't stand. So I traveled on my belly, using my elbows for legs, leaving a track like a wounded crocodile. I had only one thought, to hide myself. A mile, 2 miles. I came to a river, and crawling into the shadows, I made my trail look as if I had taken to the stream. Then I crawled back over my own track to a tree. I caught at a low branch. The muscles of my hands were still intact, and went up the first 10 feet in a single burst. I couldn't rest my legs on the lower branches without leaving a smear of blood. I pulled myself higher. When I reached the thick branches of the upper tree, I wedged myself in. Then I fainted. The sound of their search woke me. It was afternoon. I peered down and saw the half-English major, and two uniformed men and 3 dogs.
1: His trail goes into the river.
0: He couldn't swim. He's slick.
1: We have to be sure. You, go downstream. I'll go up with the dogs. We must find his body.
2: I stayed in the tree all night. Just before dawn, I came down. I could walk after a fashion, but I had to have different clothes, a razor, many things, so I might as well turn myself in. Then a tall, stooping man with a fishing rod came through the woods to the riverbank. I crept closer to study him. His face was melancholy, but there was courage in it. I had to take that one chance. Good morning. Any luck?
3: I know. Who are you?
2: Don't be afraid. I need help. Look at my hands. Do you know how that was done?
3: Yes. I mean, I've heard... No, I don't know anything.
2: I have money, if you'll help me.
3: I don't want money.
2: I'm English. It's better for you not to know my name or what I've done, but I need clothes, food, gloves to hide these hands, a razor to shave. Things that can't be traced back. Wait, don't go. Where are you going?
3: You need something to hide that eye, too.
2: A patch, I think. Yes, an eye patch would be best.
3: I'll put the things under that tree.
2: He was back in an hour, but I waited till dark to pick up the bundle. I changed, shaved, adjusted the eye patch, and studied myself in the mirror. It was a fair disguise. That same night, I stole a punt and pushed off downriver. It took me a week to reach the sea. There was a large harbor there, and walking along the wharves, I saw several English ships. From two English sailors I met in a bar, I learned that one freighter was sailing next morning for London. Her first mate was named Mr. Vayner.
4: Yes, who is it?
2: Mr. Vayner.
4: Who the... Oh, the police didn't catch you. Didn't you know? They've searched every ship in the harbor. Found that punt you abandoned.
2: How did they trace it to me?
4: They had reports of a man wearing a black eye patch seen on the river. That's how I know who you are.
2: Can you help me?
4: No. I could hide you in the storeroom.
2: No, no, too risky.
4: No place in the hold. I've got it. Come on. Anyone see you come aboard?
2: I don't think so.
4: Everybody's ashore except me and the cook. There's time to hide you. It's all clear. Come on, run. Keep your head down. Police might come back, spot you from the wharf.
2: What's this manhole cover for?
4: Empty freshwater tank. Hop in, fast. I'll bring you food and blankets. Would you like some whiskey?
2: Very much. Thanks. And Mr. Vayner, when we dock in the Thames, will you keep a sharp lookout? See if the ship's watched?
4: You'll be safe in England, sir.
2: Maybe, but I'm going to look before I leave.

0: We're docked. And you're right, sir. There's a funny-looking chap watching the gates.
1: Could I row ashore?
0: I have the dinghy ready under the starboard quarter.
1: Fine. I'll leave it at the Hurlingham East Wall so you can pick it up.
0: Have you friends, sir, who'll hide you?
1: I can't let them be involved. I'll see my lawyer first thing in the morning, then I'll disappear.
2: Oh, come in quickly. You're taking a frightful risk coming here.
1: I know, Saul, but I have to.
2: There's no telling who saw you come into the building.
1: I noticed a man in a black hat feeding the birds in the courtyard.
2: Oh, yes, he's been there all week.
1: And I just glimpsed a certain major.
2: You mean you know him? When he called on me and asked all those pointed questions about you, I thought he was lying. He said he was a friend and a neighbor. Calls himself Major Keeves Smith.
1: He's no friend, Saul. He's a half-English major in the German army.
2: How are you tangled up with the Germans? Why, their ambassador's been asking about you, too.
1: I can't tell you, Saul. I'm in a mess. I can't go to the police or involve the government in any way. I have to disappear, and I need £5,000 in cash.
2: Hmm. And I'll send Sims out to cash a check. But they'll follow you when you leave. Black Hat and the Major.
1: They'll try. But I'll shake them somehow. When I started for the Holborn Underground Station, the man in the black hat was close behind me. Then I saw, before I dived into the station, that he'd stopped at the newsstand. That puzzled me. Until I looked further back and spotted the Major moving toward me fast through the crowd. Our eyes met and clashed in recognition, and suddenly I saw their plan. Black Hat would stay behind to guard the exit. The Major would keep on my heels. I ran to the escalator and went down to the third level, and I raced across the platform to a southbound train. I jumped aboard and worked my way forward, peering out. The Major was delayed on the jammed platform, but he fairly hurled himself through the same door I'd entered while I stepped off the train through another door. The door slid shut. The train hauled the Major off toward Piccadilly. I started back toward the escalator, then stopped in panic. Black Hat was there on the platform. Been there all along, not at the newsstand. I plunged into that trap like a frightened rabbit. Black Hat and I were alone. He moved toward me. His hand poised over a pocket, I was sure, held a gun. I jumped off the platform and ran, keeping well away from the third rail. His footsteps pounded behind me. The tunnel curved into blackness. Just beyond the curve, I flattened myself against the tunnel wall.
3: You might as well come out. The Major wants to talk to you. Just come along. Talk.
1: You need a gun in your hand to talk?

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2: And now, Autolite brings back to our Hollywood soundstage Mr. Herbert Marshall in Elliot Lewis's production of Rogue Mail, a tale well calculated to keep you in suspense.

0: I could still hear his scream when he fell on the third rail. It echoed along the tunnel. A queer place for a soul to find itself adrift. I had to leave London, hide somewhere in the country. At a series of shops, I bought camping equipment, a primer stove, pans, a sleeping bag, a heavy slingshot, and a hunting knife. I couldn't buy a gun without having it registered. Finally, I bought a bicycle, and by evening, I was pedaling southwest toward Dorset, looking, I hope, like a carefree man on a rambling holiday. I picked my hiding place above Marshwood Vale, between two lonely farms. It's not on any map. Choked with deadwood, blocked at both ends by tangled thorn, nobody would ever find it except a curious child. Which is why I knew of it. For in love, one becomes a child again. That bit of road had been our discovery, hers and mine, during the brief 2 weeks which were to begin our life together. 2 weeks which were instead our last, our only time. The next days, I slept and watched. Nights, I worked. I tunneled back 10 feet into the soft sandstone of the bank, hollowing out a low room and a half. My chimney went straight up into a blackberry bush. Over the entrance, I fitted a heavy door, camouflaged with sandstone dust and dead twigs and vines. If anyone should blunder into that piece of road, he'd see no sign of my hiding place. I would be warm, dry, reasonably well fed, troubled only by my memories and my loneliness. Then one morning, down my chimney, came a thin, black, powerful tomcat who seemed to think me the trespasser. Hello there. Here. Share a biscuit? Not very civil, old man. Would you rather have some bully beef? Here you are. I bet that's the first cooked meat you've eaten. What do you live on mostly? Mice? Pheasants? Look at your ribs. You haven't had good hunting of late. Ha-ha. The bully beef brings out your better nature. Maybe you'll let me scratch your ear. Why, you're a veritable Asmodeus. Asmodeus, demon of hatred and malignity. Now, easy. I'm not going to hurt you. That's right. I won't tell anyone. Stick around and keep me from being lonely. I won't tell a soul that old Asmodeus is a sentimental fool. But in the end, my loneliness seemed more acute. In the long nights on that silent hillside, I was haunted by a memory of her violet eyes, by a futile wish that I'd followed my premonition, forced her to stay with me in England. Strange, when I first heard that she was dead, I'd suffered very little. But at night, in that cave, remembering, I felt such pain. The next afternoon, lying hidden in the top of an oak tree, I saw a car drive into the yard of the farm to the east. A man climbed out, carrying a gun case and bag. The car drove away and the man went into the farmhouse. I stayed in the tree and in the evening saw the farmer and his visitor emerge with guns under their arms, probably going out to hunt wood pigeons. After a while, they came out from a thicket to my left. The farmer's visitor was Major Keeve Smith.
1: Short, we haven't much luck for your first evening shooting, sir.
2: Well, that's all right. I have 2 weeks' holiday. What's behind that growth of hawthorn over there?
1: Oh, nothing but dead wood and more hawthorn.
2: Ah, you ought to find pigeons nesting in there.
1: Not likely, because of the cat.
2: What cat?
1: Oh, perishing black cat. Can't shoot him, can't tame him neither. But there he goes now, that black devil.
2: Where? Oh, yes, into the hedge. He's very fat for a stray, isn't he?
0: I was underground 9 days, watching daylight and starlight through my chimney. Then Asmodeus disappeared. And that night I heard noises. There were two men. They were moving something heavy. Then I heard a thud against the door, and I knew with terror that my door was barred. I was trapped underground.
2: Can you hear me?
0: Yes.
2: Wonder how I found you? It was the cat. I was sure that somebody was feeding him. How sentimental you English are about animals.
0: Can't you give me a cleaner death than this?
2: My dear fellow, I don't want you to die at all. Put your signature on a document I have here, and I'll release you immediately.
0: A document? Which says what?
2: Well, I'll read you the most important sentence. On April the 5th, I attempted to assassinate the leader of the German people and did so with the knowledge of the British government. See, it's a very simple, straightforward statement.
0: It's a pack of lies.
2: Oh, come now, no heroics. Truth is relative. You think about it overnight, old fellow. I'll be back at 7 in the morning.
0: Oh? Who do you have on night duty?
2: A paid hand. Swiss fellow. You must have realized it took two of us to lift the log that's barring your door. But by the way, why did you try to assassinate our leader?
0: I told you. I wanted to see if it was possible. And then I didn't think his death would be any loss.
2: Ah, then you did mean to shoot. I'm glad you finally admit it.
0: Why, yes. I did mean to shoot. I'd given myself away, not to him, to myself. It had not been a game. I had rarely meant to kill the head of a state. I must have been mad. And indeed I was, driven mad by rage and grief so great I didn't let myself know what I was thinking. I am a man who was loved only once and didn't know it until she was dead. They killed her. He, that leader, killed her. She was so swift, so sensitive, so generous of spirit that she made the cause of all oppressed, unhappy people her own. And so they caught her and killed her. For reasons of state. And so I had declared war on them. One man at war with a nation. And I would have destroyed their leader if the wind hadn't shifted. I slept and was awakened by the sound of a shot. And then something was stuffed down my chimney, shutting off my only source of fresh air. Hours passed. The air grew foul and I banged on the door. Keith Smith paid no attention. Finally, I reached up the chimney to see what he'd stuffed it. And pulled poor Asmodeus down into my cave. He'd been shot at close quarters. I was choking with sorrow and rage.
2: It wasn't an easy shot, old man. Very difficult and sporty.
0: That's a lie. He trusted you because he'd learned to trust me.
2: Oh? Well, perhaps you're right. The Anglo-Saxon love of animals is a weakness I'm happy to be without.
0: And so, with the death of Asmodeus, the Major condemned himself to death. All my plans were directed to that end. I had no gun, no access to my victim except through the chimney hole, no weapon but the slingshot. There was only one way to kill him, to shoot a lethal missile through that opening. After some hours, I hit on an iron spit as my weapon, to be fired by the slingshot. Then I set about luring the Major to the hole.
2: Ah? Want to talk?
0: Yes, I've been thinking. You'd only use that document in case of a war, is that right?
2: Exactly.
0: So it doesn't matter if I sign it or not, since there isn't going to be a war.
2: You're perfectly right. It's a mere formality.
0: Then hand it down. And give me a pen and a flashlight.
2: Right away. I'm glad you decided to be sensible. You're a cut above the average Englishman. There it is. Got it?
0: Yes.
2: Here's the pen. Where are you? I can't see.
0: There was a look of surprise in his eyes. But he was already dead. The iron spit took him square about the nose, then he toppled backward. Immediately, I hacked away at my end of the chimney until it was large enough to receive my body. Then I burst out into the blackberry bush. The Major was lying on his back with the spit projecting through the back of his skull. I searched him, took his revolver, burned that scandalous document he'd meant me to sign, and sat down to wait. It was dark when I heard the Swiss agent coming. When he was a few paces away, I flashed the light on him. Put your hands up. Now walk over here slowly.
3: What do you want?
0: Your gun. Turn around.
3: Oh, you killed the major. Oh, please, sir. Don't turn me in. They will hang me. They will hang me for treason. Now we are at war.
0: At war?
3: Oh yes, sir. It came over the wireless. Germany has marched into Poland. England has declared war.
0: And so my private war merged with the greater cause. And I had no need to worry further about the ethics of my revenge. They were the same as the ethics of war. True. It had not been, as I had claimed, a sporting stalk. But you can't call me unsporting. After all, if I'd pulled the trigger, I would have achieved one of the two or three most difficult shots in the world.

0: Suspense. Presented by Autolite, tonight's star, Mr. Herbert Marshall.
1: This is Harlow Wilcox speaking for Autolite, the world's largest independent manufacturer of automotive electrical equipment. 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The Autolite family is made up of the nearly 30,000 men and women in 28 great Autolite plants from coast to coast, as well as more than 18,000 Autolite stockholders, 97,000 Autolite distributors and dealers in the United States, and thousands more in Canada and throughout the world. The Autolite family will salute the Packard Motor Car Company in the next Autolite Suspense television program. So if you live in a television area, check the day and time of Suspense on television so that you won't miss this program. And remember, from bumper to tail light, you're always right with Autolite.
0: Next week on Suspense, our star will be Mr. Jeff Chandler in a story taken from life, a factual document concerning the San Francisco Tong Wars, which we call The Case Against Lou Dock. In weeks to come, we shall also present Miss Agnes Moorhead, Mr. Charles Boyer, and Mr. J. Carroll Nash, all on Suspense. Suspense is transcribed and directed by Elliot Lewis, with music composed by Lucian Morawick and conducted by Lud Gluskin. Rogue Mail was adapted for Suspense by Sylvia Richards from the novel by Jeffrey Household. In tonight's story, Ben Wright was heard as the Major. Featured in the cast were Larry Dobkin, Ramsey Hill, Harry Bartell, Tudor Owen, Joseph Kearns, William Johnstone, and Earl Keane.
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14: 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Have you ever received a letter threatening your life? And if you did, what did you do about it? Well, let's find out what Dr. Fraser did as we listen to Crank Letter, written for Suspense by Walter Black.
15: Dr. Fraser speaking.
16: Hi, Dr.
15: You believe in telepathy, Lieutenant?
16: Beg pardon?
15: Well, I was just about to pick up the phone to call you.
16: Oh, well, I guess the department must have notified you, huh?
15: Notified me about what?
16: Well, you need a physical checkup. Is that what you meant?
15: No. No, you see, I got a letter, and I wanted to talk to you about it. Could I drop in later today?
16: Well, sure, if you want, but can't it wait until I come by for my checkup? Save you a trip.
15: Well, I guess it can wait. Let me see. Can you come in at 4 today?
16: Yes, I can. I'll see you then, Doctor.
15: Yeah, oh, Lieutenant.
16: Yes?
15: Now, the outer door will be locked. So just call out and I'll let you in. You can put your shirt back on now, Lieutenant.
17: Okay. Well, what's the verdict?
15: Oh, you're sound as a pre-war dollar. Although, if I were you, I'd take off a couple of pounds around the middle.
17: Well, I keep telling myself I will, but when it comes to my wife's cooking, I got all the willpower of a jellyfish. All right, Doc. Now it's your turn. You mentioned a letter.
15: Yes. Yes, here. Read it.
17: You quacks are all alike, murderers. Honest people aren't safe from butchers like you. If the law won't punish you, I will, the Avenger.
15: Uh-huh.
17: Hmm. Well, she went to a lot of trouble, didn't she? Cut out all the letters from the magazine.
15: She?
17: Reads like a woman. Could be a man, of course. I suppose you've handled this, haven't you?
15: Well, you mean fingerprints?
17: Mm-hmm.
15: Well, yes, I guess so. I didn't know what it was, of course.
17: Well, it doesn't matter, Doc. She probably wore gloves. I wouldn't worry too much about it.
15: You wouldn't worry about it. No, no, it's not addressed to you.
17: No, take it easy. I only meant... Well, we get hundreds of poison pen stuff like this every year. 99% of them turn out to be crank letters.
15: And the other 1%, Lieutenant, what do they turn out to be?
17: You know of anyone who might have a grudge against you, Doctor?
15: No.
17: There's no reason at all for anyone to hate you, is that right?
15: Well, there's no rational reason, no.
17: I said no reason at all.
15: Well, it isn't really a reason.
17: Let me be the judge, huh?
15: Well, all right, it happened last week. I was performing an operation on an elderly patient in his 70s. Now, his heart failed on the table.
17: Mm-hmm.
15: Now, everything possible was done for him, but it wasn't any use. He died. Anyway, it's been on my mind. I feel terrible about it.
17: Guilty?
15: No. Why should I feel guilty? It happens sometimes, no reason.
17: Just asking, Doctor. The man who died, what was his name?
15: Gilbert. Joseph Gilbert.
17: Any relatives?
15: He lived with a son.
17: Name?
15: Well, I don't... Oh, wait a minute. I probably have it on his records. Yeah, here it is. Yeah, Frederick Gilbert, 210 South Oak Lane.
17: Mm-hmm. You ever meet him?
15: Yes, once.
17: What's he like?
15: Well, he's big and burly.
17: He what?
15: Well, it was after his father died. He threatened to hit me. He had to be restrained by some hospital attendants.
17: Mm-hmm.
15: You think he wrote this letter?
17: Nope. I think it's just what I said it was, a crank letter. Beating you up sounds more like his type. I'm pretty sure it'll turn out to be just another crank.
18: Yeah? Excuse me, Lieutenant, but there's a Dr. Donald Frazier outside. Says he has to see you. Says it's important.
17: Okay, send him in, Evans.
18: Yes, sir. You can go on in.
15: Yeah, okay, thank you. I'm sorry to bother you, Lieutenant, but...
17: It's no bother at all, Doc. What's on your mind?
15: This. Came in the morning mail. Well, go on, read it.
17: All right. Why don't you sit down and relax?
15: Relax? I'm too nervous, if you must know.
17: Well, suit yourself. You killed him. You and I know it, even if nobody else does. Your turn is next.
15: Well, is that all you can say?
17: A cheap grade of paper and no...

0: Yes, scared. Can you understand that, or don't policemen ever get scared?
1: Sure we do, often. Send Evans in.
0: Oh, and what am I supposed to do now, walk out of here and go about my business, is that it? I'm scared, Neiman. I'm scared sick. Now, does that penetrate? I want protection, and don't give me any more of this crank letter routine either. This thing is genuine. I can feel it.
1: I think you're right, Don. Look, why don't you sit down?
0: I'm sorry. I didn't mean to blow up at you.
1: It's all right. Forget it. Yes, come on in, Evans. This is Dr. Fraser. Don, this is Detective Evans.
0: Oh. All right. How do you do?
1: Evans, you're off desk duty as of now. Until further notice, you're assigned to the doctor. You'll pick him up every morning when he leaves his apartment. You'll go out on calls with him, accompany him to the hospital. It works. You got it?
0: Yes, sir.
1: And every night, you take him back home and wait until he locks his door.
0: Yes, sir. What am I supposed to be looking for, Lieutenant?
1: Your guess is as good as mine. Just make sure the doctor stays healthy.
0: Yes, sir. You are taking this seriously, aren't you, Paul?
1: I am, Donald. Real serious.
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0: We was at the hospital from 2:35 to 7:15. Then we went to eat, went to a movie. Not a bad one either, Lieutenant. The one at the palace. You seen it?
1: Never mind that.
0: No, sir. We got back to the apartment at 11:08. I checked it out like always. He locked the door behind me. I picked him up again at 8:10 this morning, and I'd just come from his office.
1: Office door locked?
0: Oh, yes, sir. I make sure of that. He says some of his patients complain about it, but he locks it.
1: Nothing out of the way?
0: No, sir.
1: Lieutenant Neiman.
2: It's Don Fraser, Paul. I got another one.
1: Another letter? Read it.
2: You haven't got much more time, murderer. You know how to kill. How well will you die? You've got to do something, Paul.
1: Oh, take it easy. We're doing our best, Doc. This just came in the mail?
2: No. No, I found it on my desk when I got to the office.
1: What? I'll be there in 5 minutes, Doc. Come on, Evans, let's go. All right, Doctor, now let's see what we've got. Your outer door wasn't tampered with. Neither were the windows or the catches. The building superintendent has been in. The cleaning woman was out sick, so she wasn't even here last night. Now, you're absolutely certain the door was locked when you left last night and locked when you got here this morning?
0: I was with him, Lieutenant. It was locked, all right.
1: Uh-huh. And yet there was the letter right on your desk. How did it get there?
3: What was... Paul, I should have mentioned this before, but I didn't think it was important.
1: What?
3: I lost my key ring last month.
1: You what?
3: Now, it was only missing 2 days, and then somebody returned it through the mail. It had my name on it.
1: Now, ain't that just Jim Peachy Dandy?
3: Well, I'm sorry. I didn't think it meant anything.
1: Evans, call the station. I want that man Gilbert brought in. Let's find out about Gilbert once and for all.
4: You have to keep that light shining in my eyes.
0: We don't have to, but we're going to. We like to see who we're talking to, even when they're as ugly as you.

0: Like to get you out from behind that badge, Buster, and hear you say that.
1: Any time at all.
2: All right, Gilbert. Let's go back over that story of yours. You gave my man the slip after he tailed you home last night. Where'd you go?
0: I told you.
1: Tell him again.
0: I went bowling.
1: You always leave by the back door when you go bowling?
0: Well, you think I'm a kid or something? I knew you had a tail on me. Am I supposed to write him a letter if I feel like going out?
1: Why not? You've been writing Dr. Fraser letters.
0: I ain't writing nobody nothing. How many times I have to tell you?
2: Turn off the light.
1: What?
2: You heard me. And get that clock out of here. It's making me jumpy.
1: Yes, sir.
2: That's pretty rough about your dad, Gilbert. Dying on the operating table like that. Of course, who's to say whose fault it was? Accidents will happen.
0: Listen, my old man had the constitution of an ox. It was no accident that killed him.
2: You think Fraser did it on purpose?
0: If I thought that, Fraser'd be as... You really want to know what I think?
2: Yeah, I do.
0: My old man was a clinic patient. No dough. Slap him on the table, cut him open. If he lives, okay. If he dies, too bad.
2: Mm-hmm. Well, like I said, I don't blame you for wanting to get back at Fraser.
0: Now, who says...
1: I do.
2: You're our boy, Gilbert. You got the motive and you got the opportunity. We got witnesses who heard you swear to get even with Fraser.
0: Listen, a guy says lots of things. That don't mean anything.
2: Tell it to the jury, Gilbert. You only get one chance and it's to cop a plea.
0: I never wrote no letters.
2: Where have you hid the duplicate keys? You'll find him sooner or later anyway. Lieutenant Neiman.
3: This is my last warning, Lieutenant. Fraser hasn't got much time left.
2: Who's this?
3: You're his friend. Tell him to make his peace with God, if he can.
2: Wait a minute. Comedy, put a trace on this call.
4: If you've got anything against Dr. Fraser, why don't you come on in? We'll talk it over.
3: Give him my message, Lieutenant.
2: Hello? Hello?
5: I just don't get it. I was so sure Gilbert was the one.
1: You're in good company, Doc. We thought so, too.
2: I didn't. I never did. He was just the only pigeon in sight. Doc, tell me, this town you were born in, where you grew up, what's the name of it?
5: Haydenville.
2: Maybe the answer's back there.
5: But I left after high school. I never went back. I told you that.
2: Yeah, I know, I know. What about your family?
5: Well, my father's dead. My mother lives with my aunt out in California.
1: Nobody else? Brothers, sisters, cousins?
5: Nobody else.
2: How come you never went back there?
5: I had no reason to. I'd made new friends in college and later in med school. There weren't any close ties at home.
2: All right, Don. How about college, medical school?
5: No. Nothing there either. Not that I was the most popular guy or anything like it, but I've never gone around making enemies.
2: Well, I wouldn't call our letter writer a bosom pal, exactly.
1: Hey, Lieutenant, maybe it's a patient. Maybe one of them's kind
5: now,
1: of
5: look,
1: cracked.
5: None of my patients has any reason to wish me harm.
1: Old man Gilbert conked out on the operating table. Was there anybody else?
5: I'm not in the habit of either killing or wounding my patients, Evans. Now, you can check my records if you like.
1: Okay, Doc, just ask you.
2: Let's go, Evans.
1: I'll pick you up at the usual time, Doc.
5: If I'm still around.
1: Okay, Doc, it's me. Up and at 'em. Hey, Doc! It's me, Evans. Let's get going. I like some breakfast. Doc?
5: That smells like...
1: Hey, Doc! It's not locked. That's gas. Hey, Doc!
6: In just a moment, we will return for the concluding act of... Suspense.
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1: With Pepsi, everyone is.

0: How is he, Lieutenant?
1: Doctor says he'll live.
0: Oh, thank heavens for that. You know something? Frazier must have opened that door himself. Even with duplicate keys, nobody could open it from outside after he shot the bull.
1: So?
0: Well, so in a case as crazy as this, it's nice to have one solid fact to sink your teeth into.
1: Crazy is right. No sign of a struggle, not a mark on him. Yet there he is, stretched out on the couch and every burner on the stove going full blast.
0: Hey, Lieutenant, I just thought of something. Whoever the guy is, he's someone Frazier knows. You don't open the door in the middle of the night to a stranger. No kidding. Well, it's something.
1: It's nothing. Like everything else we got. Go on back to the station, Evans.
0: But what about you?
1: I'm going to see Frazier as soon as they let me. Dr. Frazier? Don? Can you hear me?
2: What?
1: It's Neiman.
2: I am...
1: You're going to be all right, Don. You hear me? You're going to be all right.
2: He was lucky this time. He won't be again.
0: What?
2: I should have turned the gas on earlier.
0: Doc, that voice, what are you trying...
2: Next time I'll use a gun.
0: That's the...
1: It was you on the phone, wasn't it, Doc?
2: It was me, Lieutenant.
1: What's going on?
2: It's very simple. I called you. I wrote the letters. I tried to kill him. And I'll try again, only the next time...
1: All right. It was you. Who are you?
2: Donald Frazier.
1: But Doc... Okay. You're Donald Frazier. Where do you live?
2: 92 Main Street. Haydenville.
1: Haydenville. Where do you work?
2: Mulholland's Meat Market. After school and all day Saturday.
1: School? What grade are you in?
2: I'm a junior in high school. Why?
1: Just routine, Donald. You have plans to go to college?
2: Sure. I'm going to be a doctor.
1: You mind me asking why you're out to kill him?
2: He's responsible for Jamie's death. So he has to pay for it.
1: Jamie?
2: My brother. He was 2 years younger than me.
1: How did he die?
2: He drowned. I don't want to talk about it.
1: I have to know, Donald. How did he die?
2: He got cramps. He yelled. He could have been saved, only he was too busy swimming to pay any attention. By the time he looked around, it was too late.
1: And you blame him for that?
2: Yes. He's got to pay.
1: Suppose it had been the other way around. Would you blame Jamie? You know how it is when you're swimming. You're having fun. It's easy to forget about the guys with you.
2: He shouldn't have forgotten.
1: No, but he didn't forget deliberately, did he?
2: No.
1: Will killing him bring Jamie back?
2: What are you asking me so many questions for?
1: Will it accomplish anything at all, Donald?
2: Maybe it'll give me some peace.
1: Is that what you want most?
2: Yes.
1: Killing him will only make you feel worse. You'll be a murderer then. Is that what you want?
2: No.
1: You want to be a doctor. That means saving lives, Donald, not taking them. Start with him. Give him back his life. That's the only way for you to find peace.
2: You believe that?
1: The Bible says, judge not, lest ye be judged. I don't think a guy like you could go through life with a secret like that on his conscience.
2: I just want some peace.
1: Then try it my way, Don. Forgive him. He's suffered more than you'll ever know.
2: How do you know?
1: I'm his friend. He's a very decent guy. I wish you could know him as I do.
2: And what about Jamie?
1: If he could, I think he'd say the same thing. He doesn't blame him. It was an accident. Try it my way, Don. Will you? Donald?
2: I'll try.
1: Good boy. Doc, can you hear me?
3: No. Who is it?
1: Me, Paul Neiman. How do you feel?
3: No. Well, as Evans would say, Jim Peachy Dandy. What happened?
1: You had an accident. Huh? It's over and done with. You're going to be okay.
3: I'm... It's funny, Paul, but I feel... I don't know quite how to put it. Like a big burden's off my back. It's crazy, isn't it?
1: No, not at all.
3: Sure it is. Whatever happened to me, I know it was no accident. That letter writer will try again.
1: No, he won't, Doc. Because, you see, we found him. From now on, I don't think you'll have any more trouble.
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8: All you want is the background for an article on the state's prison. The managing editor has assigned you because you've never been inside a penitentiary before. Fresh point of view and so on. But you get the distinct feeling that you're an unwelcome visitor here. The warden makes one thing plain.
9: Of course, anything you may write about the institution will have to be cleared through me.
8: And outside the main gate, your guide, the captain of the yard, comes up with a charming thought.
10: Inside there, you may see somebody you know, or there may be somebody who knows you. They may try to speak to you. If they do, don't answer them. And don't speak to anyone. Don't give anything, don't take anything. Everybody's better off that way.
8: Well, I don't want to seem facetious, but I doubt if any friends of mine are in there.
10: You never know, Mr. Kelly. You never know.
8: And as the guard turns the key, and you step inside the prison, you feel that you are a prisoner. You feel you will never walk back through that door alive. The door opens, and you are inside.
10: This here's the yard, Mr. Kelly.
8: The yard. Men. Hundreds of men. Sitting in groups talking, standing in groups talking. A great beast in blue. Each man dressed alike in faded blue dungarees, blue shirt, and blue denim jacket. These are the disenfranchised, the men without names, without citizenship. You step ahead of the captain, and he grabs your arm, and his fingers go deep.
10: On the sidewalk, Mr. Kelly.
8: Oh?
10: Yeah. Sidewalk's out of bounds.
8: To the prison, the inmates?
10: Yeah.
8: Why?
10: We gotta have a way to get around, too.
8: Well, why can't we just walk through?
10: You want to get yourself killed, okay, but not when I'm responsible for you.
8: Then you notice something. As you walk along the side of the yard, they're casing you. The men in the group standing, squatting, sitting notice you first, and then the captain, and immediately turn their backs. It's a subtle choreography of a faded blue ballet. A flick of the eyes, a turn of the head, and as you pass, a solid phalanx of backs. Blue denim backs. But the faces, before they turn, they're the faces of men, not convicts. The faces of the boy in the bakery truck, the teller in the bank, the checker in the supermarket, and that old one, a lifer probably, might be the face of your father. And you shudder a little, and you think, the difference between them and you is that they got caught. Captain Wolf shows you the dining hall, where dinner begins at 3:30 in the afternoon, in order that 5,500 convicts, eating in shifts, can finish their evening meal by 6:30. He shows you Condemned Row. He shows you the death house. A feeling of suffocation grows on you. The pall of prison begins to shroud you. You've had it, and you want to walk out of those gates as fast as you can, because you can. Well, it's been a very interesting tour, Captain. Now, I think...
10: Wait a minute before you go, Mr. Kelly. Here's something you ought to see.
8: What's that?
10: The old block, that building right ahead. Built more than 100 years ago.
8: Oh?
10: That's where we keep the bad ones.
8: Bad ones?
10: Yeah, in solitary. The tough guys, the deviates. It softens them up fast. Most of them.
8: The old block. A fortress prison. And the date chiseled in its keystone... A.D. 1847, a reminder that it was built when prisons were intended only to punish, never to correct.
10: This'll take only a minute, and you ought to see it. Ain't changed much in over 100 years, I can tell you.
8: You stop in front of a heavy steel door, but no guard peers through the bulletproof glass peephole. The door is not instantly unlocked like the others had been.
10: That's funny. Should be a man on the door at all times. Oh, there he is. Go ahead on in, Mr. Kelly.
8: You walk in, your eyes temporarily blinded by the transition from the bright daylight to the dimness of this corridor. The door clangs behind you, and you feel something sharp jab your back.
11: All right, both of you. Stand where you are.
10: Say, what is this?
11: You're referring to what you feel in the middle of your back. It was once a file from the machine shop, now it's a shiv.
10: All right.
11: And if you make one move, Wolf, I'll drive it straight through your gut. Frisk him, Joe.
12: Yep. Here's a sap.
11: Good.
12: This gun.
11: Good, we can use him.
12: Now, this one's clean. He's an outsider.
10: You can't get away with this.
11: We can't. We have. I'm happy to report, Captain Wolf, that the old cell block is completely controlled by its 32 inmates. With the four guards and the captain himself as hostages, not to mention an anonymous outsider.
10: Now, listen, you're asking for trouble. Mr. Kelly here is from the Capital News Telegram.
11: Oh, a journalist. Well, I couldn't ask for a better a guest. I think, Mr. Kelly, you'll serve us better than even the warden could. I trust we didn't tear your jacket when we were forced to stick you a moment ago, Mr. Kelly.
8: I don't think so.
11: I hope not. The name, Mr. Kelly, is J. Conrad Allen. That's spelled with one L, Mr. Kelly. Whether I end up a live lifer or a dead hero, be sure, Mr. Kelly, to spell it with one L.
13: Hey, Connie,
11: Call me Con. The name is Conrad.
13: I'm sorry, Conrad. What do you want me to do with these two? Lock them up with the guards?
11: No, not yet. I'll need Captain Wolf's cooperation.
10: You won't get it.
11: Would you like to bet on that?
10: Well...
11: How about you, Mr. Kelly? Are you going to cooperate?
8: Well, I don't know.
11: Well, we'll see. All right, men, listen to me. Now, look, here's where we stand. We got Limpy to thank for this. He pretended to be sick and got that greenhorn guard to open his cell. He conked the guard, locked him in his cell, and let Big Joe and me out. We took care of the rest of the guards. They're all locked up in cell number 3. All right, quiet. Wait a minute. That's not all. Just after we got him locked up, who should walk in but our old friend, the captain of the yard, Lard Tub Wolf. We also have another guest, Mr. Kelly of the Capital News Telegram.
14: An outsider.
15: He ain't no good to us.
11: Well, don't be too sure about that. Now, there are 32 of us, and we have the guards 4 guns. Let's handle this thing in a democratic fashion. Well, what do you want to do next?
14: Let's break out of here. Come on.
11: Wait a minute. Break out, Tony? How far would we get? As far as the yard, you think? All the way to the slot? With gun guards in every tower? You think our four rods would get us very far?
15: Yeah, he's right, Tony. We can't break out of here. We can't get anywhere. I say let's get back in our cells and spring the guards. We're only asking for more trouble this way.
11: You would figure that way, Pop. From your point of view, you're right. You aren't going anywhere. You're in here for life.
14: All right, then let's go. Let's make a break for it. Come on.
11: No, that won't work. But I'll tell you what will. The three guards, Lard Tub Wolf and Mr. Kelly, will work for us.
16: I don't get it.
14: What are you driving at, Con?
11: Don't call me Con.
14: I'm sorry, Conrad.
11: We're going to get plenty out of this. We're going to get a square deal. We're going to get better food. We're going to get bars on those cells instead of solid doors. We're going to get rid of straitjackets and leg irons in the dungeon. Oh, we're going to get a lot of things out of this.
16: How are we going to get all that?
11: You just stick with me. I'll show you. First, they don't know anything's happened yet. So, let's tell them. Come on, get on the telephone, Captain Wolf, and call the warden.
10: I will. Like
17: what you say? It is sharp, ain't it, Lord?
11: Come on, get on the phone. Tell the warden where you are and what's happened. But tell him to send over our supper just the same and to wait for further instructions. Here. All right, I'll dial it. Here now. Now talk.
18: Warden speaking.
10: Warden, this is Captain Wolf.
18: Yes, Wolf?
10: I'm talking from the old cell block. The Cons have taken it over.
18: The what?
10: They got me and McGuire and that new kid in Feeney. Mr. Kelly. Warden, if I was you,
11: I'm giving out the advice around here. Give me that phone. And stop whimpering, Joe. He's stuck you a little bit. Lock him up in three cell, Joe.
17: Okay, Conrad. Come on, you.
11: Hello, Warden.
18: What have you done to Captain Wolf?
11: Oh, don't worry, Warden. We just drew a little blood. Now, you get this.
18: Who is this speaking?
11: J. Conrad Allen.
18: Number 6720.
11: No, Warden. J. Conrad Allen is the name.
18: What do you want?
11: Plenty, and we don't want any funny business from you.
18: Now, look here.
11: No, you look here, Warden. Now, look, you just sit tight until you hear from me again. And don't you forget to send supper over as usual.
18: I will not.
11: Okay, Warden, okay. Don't send the supper then, but you better send a stretcher, because we're just about to beat up a guard. Big Joe.
17: Yeah, which one, Conrad?
11: The one who's so handy with the chain strap.
17: Feeney?
11: Yeah, that's him. Here's his chain. Use it on him.
17: It'll be a pleasure.
8: Your throat goes dry as you watch it and your insides turn over. It's amazing how little time it takes to beat a man into an insensible pulp with a length of chain. And then it's all over. And they toss Feeney's bleeding hulk out into the yard.
6: 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A tale well calculated to keep you in suspense.
8: After they've carried Feeney's broken body away, it doesn't take long for supper to arrive. Rolled up to the door on steam carts by frightened trustees. The men of the old cell block fall to with an appetite you can't share. Not only because the soup is greasy and thin, and the bread rough and thick, but also because you've just seen a man nearly beaten to death.
11: Why, you're not eating, Mr. Kelly.
8: I'm not very hungry.
11: I don't blame you. But after a while, you get hungry in here. Now, you get so hungry, you'll even eat this guck.
8: Yeah, I suppose you do.
11: But don't think just because this is punishment food that it's much better in the mess hall. It isn't. It's just more filling over there.
8: Did you have to do it?
11: What?
8: Beat up the guard.
11: Of course.
8: Why?
11: Force. That's the only thing they understand. The guards, the warden. That's the way they treat us. You don't have to do anything. You just have to have a guard down on you. And it can mean 3 days in a straitjacket. You get in a real rhubarb and you can go down to the dungeon for anywhere from a week to a month.
8: The dungeon?
11: Yeah. The dungeon. It's down in the cellar of this block. Cells are 5 feet long, 5 feet high, and 3 feet wide. So you can't lie down, you can't stand up, and there's no light. It's not a pretty place, Mr. Kelly. You see what I mean?
8: I'm beginning to.
11: Okay, Mr. Kelly. It's your story.
8: What do you mean?
11: Well, Mr. Kelly, for a newspaper man, you amaze me. It's your story. Eyewitness.
8: You gonna let me out?
11: Oh, no, indeed. We need you.
8: Well, then how can I...
11: Phone it in. When's the morning edition go to press?
8: Well, the Bulldogs put the bet at 8:15.
11: All right, you got a little more than an hour. Can you do it?
8: Well, sure, if I can get a call through.
11: You'll get a call through.
18: Hello?
11: Outside line, please.
18: What?
11: You heard me, Warden. Tell the operator to give us an outside line.
18: What are you trying...
11: Mr. Kelly wants to file a story.
18: Well, no story goes out of here without my okay.
11: No? I bet you're holding a press conference in your office right now, aren't you? Well, so am I. Mr. Kelly wants to file his story.
18: I will not be intimidated.
11: How's Feeney, Warden? Is he resting easy? Who do you want next, McGuire or that green kid who opened the first cell? Name him. We'll deliver him to you in pieces.
18: Look here, Alan. Don't you realize what'll happen to you men? You can't get out of there. You're already in bad trouble, all of you. You've forfeited your chance for parole by breaking out. You've extended your sentences by beating up Feeney. You're only making it worse on yourself. Now, if you don't give up, you'll all spend the rest of your lives right where you are, in the old block.
11: Threats, Warden? You threatening us? What's the matter? Scared? Because we're not. We're sitting pretty, Warden. But you got plenty to lose. You might lose your job. And where could you ever find another one so cushy? You better play ball with us, Warden, because we're playing for keeps. Now get me an outside line.
18: I will not.
11: Okay, Big Joe, go to work on the next goon.
19: Sure. Now,
18: wait a minute, you can't. It's inhuman.
11: I suppose the dungeon isn't.
18: But you can't.
11: Get me that outside line, Warden.
18: Give me your word you won't harm that man?
11: I'll give you my word for now. You get me that line.
18: What number do you want?
11: Get me the Capital News telegram.
8: The managing editor.
11: Yeah, person to person to the managing editor, Mr. Wiley Brooks.
8: How did you know?
11: And make it snappy.
8: How did you know the ME's name?
11: Why, I've been around some, Mr. Kelly. Now, I needn't warn you, I suppose, not to double cross us.
8: How could I?
11: I don't know, but just don't. You saw what happened to Feeney.
8: Yeah, I saw. But I have to include that in my story.
11: I want you to. It happened. We're not ashamed of it. Oh, and here. You'll want to include this.
8: What's this?
11: A list of demands. Oh, I want to get that in. I want the warden to see that in print and the prison board and the governor.
20: News telegram, Brooks speaking.
11: Hello, Wiley. This is Conrad Allen speaking.
20: Conrad? I thought you were in prison.
11: Yeah, I am.
20: Well, then what... What's going on up there? We got a flash that there was some trouble.
11: There is.
20: We got a man up there, but we haven't heard from him.
11: You will.
20: Say, what is this?
11: Well, I've never forgotten what you did for me during my trial.
20: Well, I knew you were framed. After all, you were the best City Hall reporter I ever had.
11: Well, thank you. I told you I'd return the favor someday. I got an eyewitness story for you on the mutiny in the old cell block.
20: Well, let's have it.
11: Well, you know me, Wiley. I was never very good phoning a story, and I think better to typewriter. So, I'll turn you over to your Mr. Kelly.
20: Is he there?
11: Yeah, he's one of our hostages.
20: One of your...
11: Take it from here, Mr. Kelly.
8: Hello, Wiley.
20: What are you doing up there, Bob?
8: I'll fill you in when I get out of here, if I get out. Right now, here's the story. Ready?
20: Ready.
8: At 3:43 this afternoon in the old cell block at State's Prison, John J. Casey, alias Limpy, overpowered... You dictate the story as fast as you can, including the mutineers' list of demands. Abolition of the dungeon, better food, abolition of the use of straitjackets, chains, whips, and blackjacks, and no reprisals against the prisoners involved in the mutiny. Well, that winds it up as of this minute, Wiley.
11: Wait a minute. I got something to add.
8: Just a minute. Conrad Allen, that's spelled with one L.
20: I know.
8: He wants to add something.
11: Hello, Wiley.
20: Yes, Conrad.
11: Look, I got three guards left. Now, your bulldog still hits the street at 10 p.m., doesn't it?
20: That's right.
11: Well, if they don't meet our demands by midnight, we beat up a guard. The next one goes at 4 a.m., the last one at 8 o'clock tomorrow morning. You can print that.
20: Yeah. Okay, Conrad, but listen. Let Bob Kelly out of there, will you? I need him on this story.
11: Wiley. He's on the story, and we need him. And if they don't give in by 8 a.m. when I run out of guards, I'll need your Mr. Kelly very badly.
8: You hear it, you don't believe it. And then you think of Feeney. You're not so sure. The time drags on. Some of the men go back to their cells to sleep in the unaccustomed half-freedom of open doors. A couple of them pull the doors quietly shut because sleep is impossible with the doors open. 8 o'clock. 9 o'clock. 10.
11: Well, paper's on the street now.
8: 11 o'clock. The tension mounts. Slowly, Conrad's midnight deadline approaches. The hands creep toward 12. They meet, point upward. 10 seconds. 15. Nothing happens.
11: Okay, boys.
16: Who's next?
11: How about McGuire, the blackjack specialist? Use his own on him.
16: Okay, Conrad.
18: Warden speaking.
11: Send a stretcher, Warden. McGuire will be ready for you in 5 minutes.
18: Here's your answer, Conrad.
11: Hey, the lights!
19: Somebody turned off the lights!
11: So that's the way he wants it.
8: What word do you want to use? Pandemonium, chaos, anarchy? They all fit. While the screaming guard is beaten into unconsciousness, the roaring men break apart the wooden furniture, dump the cots over the balconies, rip open the mattresses, and build a fire in the middle of the cell block. And at last, after the guard has been dumped into the yard and carried away, their anger subsides into sullen silence. Four more hours drag by, and at last Conrad's next deadline arrives.
11: Ready to give in, Warden?
18: Are you thirsty, Conrad?
11: What do you mean?
18: You will be.
11: Why the crummy... Hey, Limpy!
21: Yeah?
11: Turn on the water tap in your cell.
21: Huh?
11: Turn it on.
21: It's just a trickle. It stopped.
11: Well, come here.
21: Yeah. Yeah, Conrad.
11: Look, keep it to yourself, you understand?
13: Yeah, but what does it mean? They turn off the water?
11: Just keep it to yourself. Don't tell the other guys.
13: Oh, they'll find out soon enough.
11: Yeah, but let's not tell them, huh? Let them find out by themselves.
8: Look here, Conrad, don't you see they got you licked?
11: No, they haven't, Mr. Kelly. They're scared. They're plenty scared.
8: In the name of humanity, why don't you stop this?
11: Stop now? We can't stop.
22: Hey, Conrad, something's going on outside.
11: What is it?
22: I can't tell. Sounds like digging out and back.
11: Well, can't you see?
22: You kidding? We ain't got no lights, remember? And the yard lights are out.
11: Time to throw him another bone.
13: Which one this time?
11: How about the greenhorn kid?
13: Oh, but he's the one who let me out.
11: Well, he's a guard, isn't he? Go to work on him.
8: So the greenhorn kid gets his and is dumped into the yard. And you sit and wait in the darkness until gray light spreads over the gray walls and through the tiny windows, turning the blackness of the block into a lighter black. And one by one, the men awaken.
22: Hey, Conrad, there ain't no water in the taps.
11: I know.
16: What is this? Did they turn off the water?
11: Yeah.
8: Another hour goes by, and it's breakfast time.
13: Hey, Conrad, when do we eat?
11: We wait and see.
16: But I'm hungry.
11: We wait. 8 o'clock, that's the deadline.
8: And at last, 8 o'clock.
11: Okay, boys, this is it.
23: All right.
11: What the...
13: Well, what's the matter, Conrad?
11: Phone, kid. They cut off the phone.
22: What? Gee, Conrad, what are we going to do? We got no lights, no water, no phone, no food.
15: I told you, son. We better give ourselves up.
11: Oh, go back into your cell and get lost, Pop.
16: But what are we going to do, Conrad?
11: Well, boys, how would you like a little exercise?
22: Huh?
11: Big Joe.
24: Yeah.
11: Unlock the lard tub.
24: With pleasure.
11: Come on, give them to me. Come on. Now, now, boys, with Lard Tub Wolf, it's going to be different. Everybody gets a crack. Because everybody's got unfinished business with Tub, isn't that right? Okay, Big Joe. And Cuffy's arms behind him and stand him up by the door. All right, now, boys, line up. But, fellas, be fair. You guys at the head of the line go a little easy so the fellas at the end still have something left to work on. Okay, go to work.
8: You thought you'd seen cruelty before, but this is mass bloodlust. The tormented turning on their tormentors. Each man delivering his retribution on the captain of the yard. Calculatingly, deliberately. One with a fist. Another with a foot. A third with a length of chain. Still another with an iron cot leg. And you turn away.
0: and the effort of your retching blots out the sounds of agony and empty victory.
17: Good old Lard Tubbs.
22: Boy, I got an idea he might quit his job.
17: After he's able to walk again.
16: Hey, Conrad, I just thought of something.
17: Yeah, what's that?
16: What are we going to do next?
17: Nothing. It's their move.
16: Yeah, but we ain't got any more guards to beat up.
17: That's right. But we've still got Mr. Kelly.
8: Your heart stops beating for a long instant as the wild, bloodshot eyes of 32 desperate men center on you.
16: Yeah, that's right. I was forgetting. We still got Mr. Kelly.
22: Now, wait a minute, Conrad. He ain't done nothing to us except do us a favor. He got the story out for us.
17: Now, listen, boys, let's not get ethical. We're all in this all over our heads. If Mr. Kelly's what it takes to win our point, we'll use Mr. Kelly.
22: Now, look, I don't think
17: you're
22: it's right.
17: You're not supposed to think. I'll do the thinking. You agree with me, don't you, Kelly? You'd do the same thing if you were in my place, wouldn't you?
8: You're asking me. You don't know how long you sit there across the table from Conrad. Time has stopped. You wait. Conrad waits. The men wait in silent little groups. You wait for the next move, the warden's move. At last it comes.
2: You men in the old cell block.
17: Hey. What's that?
16: Yeah, just put a loudspeaker truck into the yard.
17: Where? Oh, yeah.
2: Can you hear me?
17: I'll break out this window. Yeah, warden, I hear you.
2: I'm not talking to you, Alan.
17: I'm doing the talking for the guy.
2: I'm talking to all of you men. I've just come from a meeting with the prison board and the governor. We're in agreement that we will not permit the authority of this state to be bullied by a tiny group of men who haven't even the rights of citizens.
17: Make it simple, warden. You turning us down?
2: I'm willing to discuss your grievances with you, but I will not be forced to give in to your demands. That's final. Now, men, I urge you, come out of there peaceably, and we'll see what can be done for you.
17: Thanks a lot for nothing, warden. We'll sit tight.
2: Men, don't listen to Alan. He must be crazy to keep you there, and I think he is keeping you there. Now listen to me. I've cut off your lights, your water, your food. I could let you rot in there, but I don't want to do that. Come out peaceably.
17: Ah, go blow it!
2: All right. I will. My watch says 17 minutes after 9. Exactly 9:30, I will blow up the cell block.
17: You're bluffing.
2: Think so? During the night, we planted dynamite all around the building.
22: Hey, Conrad, you remember I said I heard noises out there during the night, huh?
17: Yeah.
2: Men, don't listen to Alan. Listen to me. Now, you've got 12 and a half minutes to make up your minds.
17: You're forgetting something, warden. We still got the newspaper reporter in here, Mr. Kelly.
2: I can't be responsible for him. I got all my guards out. I won't bargain any further. There's just a little more than 12 minutes. Think it over, boys.
17: Well, Mr. Kelly, looks like you aren't as valuable as I thought you'd be.
8: I'm sorry about that.
22: Well, we're licked. We gotta give in.
17: Give in! Give in after we've gone this far. Give in and lose everything? Do you realize that in this state they can give us all life for what we've done so far? Me, I'd rather be blown up than spend the rest of my life in this hole.
13: No, Conrad, please, you got to get us out.
22: It's all your fault, you little punk.
13: What do you mean?
22: If you hadn't cocked that greenhorn guard yesterday just because you wanted to make up to Conrad, we wouldn't be in this fix.
17: Lay off the kid.
22: Why, you little jerk, I ought to break your
17: head. I said lay off the kid!
22: You made a lot of mistakes, Conrad. This is one too many. You had yourself a ball ordering us around, promising us you'd mastermind us out of here. Where you got us? 5 minutes from Kingdom Come.
17: Now the warden's only bluffing. He wouldn't dare blow us up. I'll get you all out of this.
22: No, Con.
17: Call me Conrad!
22: No, Con. I'm not waiting no 5 minutes to find out if he's bluffing. I said you made a lot of mistakes, and the biggest one was passing out the guards' guns, remember? No, stand right where you are. I'm taking over now.
1: Why, you stinking little greaseball.
22: Don't you move, Con.
1: You call me Conrad, you...
22: Less than 5 minutes, boys. I'm going out. Anybody joining me?

0: Mr. Kelly, I feel I must apologize for the inconvenience and discomfort you've suffered.
1: That, Warden, is the understatement of the year.
0: As I said yesterday, you will, of course, clear any stories you write about the situation through me.
1: I doubt it.
0: But we can't permit...
1: Look, Warden, I'm going to report it just as it happened. And when I get through, I don't think J. Conrad Allen, spelled with one L, mixed up and twisted though his values may have been, I don't think he will have died in vain.

0: Suspense. In which Howard Duff starred in Eyewitness, written, directed, and produced by William N. Robeson. 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Supporting Mr. Duff in Eyewitness were John Daner, Lou Merrill, Joe Kearns, Jack Crucian, Court Falkenberg, Barney Phillips, Tony Barrett, Dick LeGrand, and G. Stanley Jones. The original musical score was composed and conducted by Jerry Goldsmith.
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1: We pause now in this gayest of all seasons for a little murder. We interrupt the pleasing flow of heartwarming greetings and ageless hymns and carols for a slight case of uxoricide. We turn our attention from tinsel and gay ornaments and strings of colored lights to blood as Herbert Marshall stars in Back for Christmas, a tale well calculated to keep you in
0: suspense.

0: Happy, Mrs. Carpenter?
1: Deliriously, Professor Carpenter.
0: Well, then how about another glass of champagne? Nothing goes better with a happy bride than a glass of bubbly.
1: Nothing? How about a happy husband?
0: That you have. To us.
1: To us. Forever.
0: Darling.
1: Oh, Herbert. I'm afraid it's all a dream, and I'll wake up any minute to find myself back in that drab little bookshop in Leicester Street, searching for obscure volumes for absent-minded professors.
0: Oh, so that's what you thought of me.
1: Oh, not you, Herbert. You were different. I felt it the first time you came into the place.
0: Premonition, second sight. You knew at that minute, I suppose, that I would whisk you off to America and make you my wife.
1: Well, not exactly, but I'm awfully glad you did.
0: Do you think you like America?
1: I love it.
0: I thought perhaps after this lecture tour is over, I might try to find a connection at some college or other and just stay on. What would you say to that?
1: I say, wherever you are is where I want to be.
0: Now, who in the world... Who is it?
2: Bellboy, sir.
0: Just a minute. Yes, what is it?
2: A letter, sir, for Mrs. Carpenter.
0: For Mrs.? Here, let me have it. Here.
2: Thank you, sir.
1: A letter for Mrs. Carpenter? Herbert, you were a widower, weren't you? I mean, Hermione isn't still alive.
0: What? Heavens, no.
1: But that letter. No one back in England knows that I'm married.
0: Let's forget it, shall we? And have another glass of wine.
1: I've often wondered what she was like.
0: Who?
1: Hermione. You never told me anything about her.
0: I'd just as soon forget her, but she's not an easy woman to forget. Dominating. Always managing things, the house, my wardrobe, my friends. You might say she managed herself to...

0: Yes, Hermione.
1: What on earth are you doing down here in the cellar?
0: Putting the finishing touches on this wine bin.
1: Have you taken leave of your senses? Yes, I dare say you have. Look at you, the epitome of the absent-minded professor.
0: Oh, I wouldn't say that.
1: Well, I would. Whatever would become of you if I weren't here to look after you?
0: I wonder.
1: And, well, you might. Have you any idea what today is?
0: Why, Tuesday, I believe.
1: Indeed. And what is going to happen today?
0: Well, according to your plans, we are flying to America on the 9 o'clock plane.
1: Precisely. And the good knows are coming in for tea in half an hour. And here you are digging a hole in the cellar.
0: It is not a hole, it's a wine bin.
1: Well, it looks more like a grave to me.
0: Yes, Hermione.
1: Upstairs with you now and get into some clean things.
0: Yes, Hermione.
1: I've already dismissed the cook. You'll have to get the tea things ready while I'm taking my bath.
0: Yes, Hermione.
1: Oh, dear, such a bother to go to. Closing up the house and all, and then having to open it again when we get back for Christmas.
0: Back for Christmas, back for Christmas. Must you keep saying that?
1: Well, why not? We are coming back for Christmas, aren't we?
0: Well, supposing I were offered a position in an American university.
1: Oh, nonsense.
0: Well, they did ask me to come to lecture. That means something.
1: Well, not very much. Americans will pay to hear any foreigner deliver a lecture once. But there's no use building dream castles, Herbert. Nobody's going to offer you a fortune in America. Of course, the extra money you will get will be very handy when we arrive back for Christmas.
0: Back for Christmas, yes.
1: Precisely. And it's no good you're making a joke of it. Oh, Herbert, heaven knows where you'd be today if I hadn't got a sense of time.
0: Yes, Hermione.
1: Now get a move on. And be sure to straighten up the sitting room and get the tea things out. The second best, the good nose will understand.
0: Yes, Hermione.
1: Now I'm going up to have my bath now. Call me when they arrive.
0: Yes, Hermione. Yes, Hermione. Yes, Hermione. 20 years of it. 20 years of Hermione being right. 20 years of personal management. Down to the smallest detail of which necktie to wear and how many minutes one's eggs should be cooked. 20 years of slow strangulation. Which would only have ended in dull death if it had not been for Marion. At least Marion was one detail that Hermione could not manage, could not even imagine. The mousy proprietor of a bookstore, proper, ever so intellectual with her heavy, horn-rimmed spectacles, and the absent-minded professor. But such things do happen sometimes, as they did that afternoon last summer.
2: Good afternoon.
0: Oh, good afternoon. Is Miss Markham about? Bless me. Is it you, Miss Markham?
2: Yes, Professor Carpenter.
0: Would I say I didn't recognize you without your glasses? Why, I thought you couldn't see a thing without them.
2: I can't.
0: But you're not wearing them.
2: Oh, yes, I am. Contact lenses.
0: Well, I must say.
2: Must say what, Professor?
0: Oh, I never realized what lovely eyes you have.
2: Thank you, Professor.
0: And that frock, it is so becoming.
2: Well, once I decided to get rid of the horn-rimmed glasses, it wasn't too difficult to get out of tweeds.
0: It's a delightful transformation. From cocoon to butterfly.
2: Yes, butterflies are not nearly as lonely as cocoons.
0: You're lonely?
2: I'm completely alone since my father died.
0: Did you never think of marrying?
2: My father was a very remarkable man. I never found anyone who could measure up to him, so...
0: What a pity.
2: How long have you been alone, Professor?
0: Alone?
2: Well, I knew you were a widower, of course, the first time I saw you.
0: A widower?
2: Oh, I can always tell. It was the same with my father. There's a certain sadness in a man's eyes. A sweet sadness, I think, when he's been married and then...
0: A widower? I never thought of it quite that way.
2: Oh, I have your books.
0: Books?
2: Yes, the ones you ordered last week. That's what you came by for, wasn't it?
0: Yes, I suppose it is. I'd quite forgotten.
2: The Phytotomy of Fallot.

0: Why, you're not old, Professor Carpenter. Really, you look... Besides, I adore botany. It's my particular hobby.
1: Oh, really? You never told me that before, Miss Markham.
0: I was afraid to. You always intimidated me. You seemed so preoccupied.
1: Yes, I suppose I did. Well, you might be interested in some specimens of Alpine polyanthes that were just sent to me by a friend in Switzerland.
0: Switzerland? Why, I used to go there always for my holidays before the war.
1: You like Switzerland?
0: Oh, every part of it. The lakes, the mountains, the beautiful spring flowers, especially the flowers.
1: It seems that we have quite a lot in common, Miss Markham. I'm sorry we haven't met before.
0: I am too. But perhaps we can make up for it in the future.
1: Indeed we shall.

0: so had it begun, and one thing led to another, as they will with two lonely people. The invitation to lecture in America made a happy ending possible. While Hermione proceeded with her plans for the trip, I made my own plans, quite different plans. Now they were all but complete. Everything was proceeding according to schedule, my schedule. Even Hermione, drawing her bath upstairs, gave me the opportunity to phone Marion.
1: Hello?
0: Hello, dear.
1: Darling.
0: Are you all packed?
1: Almost.
0: Not much time left.
1: I know.
0: Excited?
1: Breathless.
0: Heathrow Aerodrome, 8:30.
1: I'll be there.
0: I love you, Marion.
1: And I, you, Herbert.
2: Herbert?
0: I'm sorry, I've got to wing off now, darling. I'll see you at the aerodrome.
1: Tonight and forever, darling. Goodbye for a little.
0: Goodbye.
2: Phone just now?
0: Yes, Hermione.
2: Whoever was it?
0: Freddie Sinclair.
2: Didn't I hear you say something about seeing somebody at the aerodrome?
0: Old Freddie said he might possibly get out to see us off tonight.
2: Well, that seems very peculiar. But then all of your friends are peculiar.
0: Yes, Hermione.
2: I thought I told you to change your clothes before the guests arrive.
0: Yes, Hermione.
2: Never mind. Somebody just drove up. Don't let them in.
0: Yes, Hermione.
2: Herbert!
0: Yes, Hermione.
2: Look out the window. There's Professor and Mrs. Goodenough. But who's that with them?
0: Why, it's...
2: Precisely. Freddie Sinclair. Peculiar you should have been talking to him on the phone just now, when here he is coming up the walk.
0: Yes, isn't it? But then, as you say, Hermione... All of my friends are peculiar.
2: Not half so peculiar as you. Digging in the cellar an hour before we leave for America. Just look at yourself.
0: Yes, Hermione.
2: Well, go and let them in.
0: Yes, Hermione.
2: Open the door and stop saying yes, Hermione.
0: I think, my dear, I've said it for the last time.

0: a moment, we continue with Suspense.
1: Songs make Christmas. And for this Christmas Eve, you have a very special invitation from CBS Radio to raise your voice in all the old familiar songs in A Carol Sing, led by Bing Crosby. On this festive hour-long holiday show, you'll also hear Rosemary Clooney, Maurice Chevalier, Sarah Churchill, the Paul Weston Orchestra, and the Norman Luboff Choir. There'll be pickups of voices raised in Christmas song from far-off corners of the world. Whatever you're doing this Christmas Eve, wrapping packages, trimming the tree, entertaining friends, add new joy to the evening as all of you sing with Bing.
0: And now, we continue with Back for Christmas, starring Herbert Marshall, a tale well calculated to keep you in suspense.
2: Back for Christmas. Hermione was so positive.

0: we will be back for Christmas. That afternoon, pouring tea for a few friends who had come in to say last-minute farewells, she kept reiterating it.
1: Now, mind you, Hermione, don't let those Americans lure your husband with one of their fat university jobs. We absolutely must have you with us for Christmas.
2: Oh, we will be back, I promise you.
0: Oh, it's not absolutely certain, of course.
2: Herbert, what do you mean it's not certain? Of course it's certain.
3: After all, Herbert Elroy, you've contracted to lecture for only 2 months.
0: Quite right, Freddy, but then, of course, anything may happen.
2: Herbert adores being unpredictable. Now, what other man would decide today, the very day, mind you, before leaving for America, to dig a great hole in the floor in the cellar?
1: In the cellar?
2: For a wine bin. He's been talking about putting a wine bin in the cellar for the last 2 months, but he never got around to working on it until the last few days.
1: A wine bin? Whatever for?
0: It's the only way to store wines, you know, in the cellar. Even temperature, all that sort of thing.
2: Indeed. In that damp, they'll all turn. A proper wine bin should be made of concrete.
0: Mine will serve its purpose, I believe.
2: Oh, there you are, my dear. Men. They're impractical little boys at heart, all of them.
3: I don't know, Hermione.
1: Indeed they are. But not all of them are fortunate enough to have as practical a wife as you, Hermione.
2: Oh, not really.
1: Oh, yes, my dear. I know I could never have done what you've done. I'd just go to pieces. Imagine, Freddy, all the things one has to do before such a journey, and Hermione's done them all by herself.
3: Oh, yes, Hermione is quite remarkable.
2: Well, someone had to do them, and Herbert's no help.
1: He's a lucky man to have you, my dear. You realize that, don't you, Herbert?
0: Oh, indeed I do. You have no idea how well I realize it.
1: Well, we really must be going.
2: So soon?
1: Oh, yes. I'm sure even you have at least a few last-minute things you must attend to. But don't forget, you'll be back
2: for Christmas, if you may count on it.
1: Bon voyage, then, my dear Hermione.
2: Goodbye, dear.
3: Goodbye, Hermione.
2: Oh, not yet, Freddy. We'll make our farewells at the aerodrome.
3: At the aerodrome?
2: Why, yes. Herbert said you phoned to say you'd see us off at Heathrow.
3: I phoned?
2: Yes. Just a few minutes before you arrived.
3: But I couldn't have. I've been out for a drive all the afternoon.
0: Oh, come, Freddy. You may as well own up.
3: I say, look here, old chap. I don't know what you're trying to...
2: You see, Herbert can't even lie well. He's red as a beetroot.
1: Aren't you ashamed of yourself, Herbert, stringing poor Hermione along like that?
0: Well, I suppose the game is up. It wasn't Freddy I was talking to, Hermione.
2: Well, I don't see how it could have been.
0: No, I was... Well, it was about a little surprise I was planning for you.
1: How sweet!
2: And I have a surprise for you, too, Herbert, when I bring you back for Christmas. Oh, merciful heavens, I thought they'd never leave.
0: Oh, we still have plenty of time.
2: Well, not if we're to leave the house in proper condition for our return. Now, Herbert... After you get that dustcloth over the davenport, you can help me with the tea things in the scullery. No. Oh, no, not that way. Herbert, you're leaving wrinkles.
0: Well, who's to see it, my dear?
2: Well, I can see it, and I don't like it that way.
0: Yes, sir. Very well. How's this?
2: A little better. Now, let's get at the tea things. There's a dear. Oh, Herbert.
0: Yes?
2: What was all this nonsense about a surprise for me?
0: Oh, well, if I told you, then it wouldn't be a surprise, would it?
2: Oh, come now, Herbert. We're too old to play children's games. What is it?
0: Well, if you'll come down to the cellar, I'll give it to you.
2: In the cellar? Why in the cellar?
0: Because that's where it is.
2: Oh, really, Herbert, you don't make any sense. Now, help me with the tea things.
0: But you will come down to the cellar.
2: Well, later, Herbert, if this time...
0: Time. There had to be time. But Hermione was meticulous. Had each cup to be washed and dried just so, and put away in the cupboard in its accustomed place just so. And the silver had to be carefully wiped and put away in its plush-lined box just so. And then, once more, all the dust covers had to be straightened and the windows checked to be sure they were locked. And the time was running short.
2: Now, I think that's everything.
0: Everything but your surprise. Will you come down to the cellar now?
2: Well, can't you bring it up here?
0: Oh, no, no, that would be quite impossible.
2: Oh, it's so dusty down there, and I'm all dressed for the trip.
0: I know, but it'll only take a minute, and you'll find it quite worthwhile, I'm sure.
2: Oh, very well.
0: She went ahead down the cellar stairs. As we reached the bottom, I silently lifted a small crowbar from a nail in the wall. She stood in the middle of the cellar, peering around in the ill-lit gloom.
2: Well, I don't see anything but that hole you've dug.
0: That's it? It's in there.
2: Where?
0: Look closer. Step closer to it. Right to the edge.
2: Really, Herbert?
0: Now do you see it? A little large for a wine bin, but just right for a grave.

0: back for Christmas? No, Hermione. No, Hermione. I'll never be back. You've planned it so well, Hermione. You're so predictable, so practical. Even the typing your letters and signing them with a neat cryptic H that I have learned to copy. I'll be your amanuensis. I'll write your friends for you, Hermione. Through me, you will tell them we won't be back for Christmas. And then you will tell them how much you like America and that you persuaded me to accept a teaching position. You will tell them that you may decide to settle there permanently. And then the letters will come less and less frequently until at last they will hear from me, and I will break the news to them that you have died in America. Then I will have my solicitors put this empty house with its sad associations up for sale. And that will be the end of the matter, Hermione. Back for Christmas? No, Hermione. No, no, no. No. No, no. Not now. Go away, whoever you are, go away. Did I leave the front door unlocked? No, no.
1: I see Herbert.
0: Just keep calm, keep quiet. They won't look down here in the cellar. Keep calm, they'll go away.
2: Well, where can they be?
1: Well, perhaps they popped round to the dell.
2: We must see them.
1: Or perhaps the shop. There's something at the last minute, no?
2: Oh, not a man.
1: Shall I shout?
2: Jones might not be tactful.
1: Oh, there's no harm in a shout.
2: No. Now, let's come in on our way back. Hermione said they wouldn't leave till 7.
1: All right. Only I do want a last drink with old Herbert. You know he'd be hurt.
2: All right. Let's hurry. We can be back by 6:30.
0: 6:30. There's still time. After that, it was easy. Put the finishing touches to the wine bin. Dress fast. Get out of the house before 6:30. Take the tube to Waterloo Air Terminal and the airline's bus to Heathrow, all according to plan, Hermione's plan. But from here on, my plan.
3: Announcing the arrival of BOAC Flight 14 from Rome, Calcutta, and Melbourne. Passengers will please report to customs.
0: Darling.
4: Oh, Herbert.
0: Right on time, my dear. Shall we check in?
4: Whatever you say.
0: Scared?
4: I never felt safer in my life.

0: The no smoking sign just went out. Careful of a cigarette, darling.
1: Yes, thanks.
0: Ever been on a plane before?
1: No, you?
0: My first time, too.
1: Oh, how nice. To enjoy a first experience together. I was worried.
0: About what?
1: Well, you having been married once, nothing would be new to you.
0: My darling, it will be new. All of it.
2: Is everything all right?
0: Yes, thank you.
2: Would you care for a pillow, Mrs. Carpenter?
1: Were you speaking to me?
2: Yes, Mrs. Carpenter. Would you care for a pillow?
1: No thanks. I don't believe so.
2: Well, if you want anything, just ring the bell over your seat.
1: Thank you. Herbert?
0: Yes, dear?
1: He called me Mrs. Carpenter.
0: That's right.
1: But I'm not yet.
0: Well, you will be tomorrow, this time.
1: But how does she know?
0: Well, that's the way our tickets read, Mr. and Mrs. Carpenter.
1: Why?
0: I wanted you to get used to being Mrs. Carpenter straight off.
1: Oh, Herbert, you're a dear. You think of everything.

0: Can I help you, sir?
1: Oh, yes, please. Professor and Mrs. Carpenter, we have reservations, I believe.
0: Oh, yes. We've been expecting you, sir. Boy, take Professor and Mrs. Carpenter's luggage up to their suite. You know, frankly, Mrs. Carpenter, you're quite a surprise. Your letter reserving the rooms was so thorough, I was expecting an older, more forbidding sort of person.
2: My letter reserving the room?
1: Oh, I wrote the letter, my dear, and I signed it, Mrs. Herbert Carpenter, just as a joke.
2: Oh, what a cunning old fox you are, Herbert.
1: Now that I think of it, I am rather. Well, Mrs. Carpenter, we might as well kill the bottle, as they say here in America.
2: Darling, you'll make me tipsy.
1: That's what a bride should be, just a little tipsy.
2: Herbert, this letter the bellboy just brought seems to be a bill of some sort from a building contractor in Kensington.
1: Oh, some mistake, no doubt.
2: And addressed to me?
1: Well, give it here and we'll get to the bottom of the matter. Madam, this is to acknowledge your order, together with the keys to your house in Launceston Place. Our men had no difficulty in finding the place where your husband had begun the excavation in the cellar. But apparently he changed his mind at the last moment and filled it in again.
2: What is it, Herbert?
1: Our men will begin digging tomorrow, and you may rest assured it'll be a professional concrete line job and will be completed in ample time for your surprise Christmas present to your husband. We are happy to be conspirators with you in this thoughtful gesture and hope that Professor Carpenter will be pleased with our construction of his wine bin. Very truly yours, Paul Holt and Sons Contractors.
2: What does it mean, Herbert?
1: It means that Hermione was right. I will be back for Christmas.

0: Suspense. In which Herbert Marshall starred in John Collier's story, Back for Christmas. 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Suspense is produced and directed by William N. Robeson. Heard in tonight's cast were Irene Tedrow, Ellen Morgan, Paula Winslow, Ben Wright, and Jack Moyles. The musical score was composed by Lucian Morawek and conducted by Wilbur Hatch.
1: 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Johnny's a freelance insurance investigator, an old hand at rapping larcenists and lovely ladies, and the author of the most imaginative expense accounts in history. His tales are guaranteed to keep you between chills and chuckles. And you'll find yours truly, Johnny Dollar, right on the job when he tackles his next baffling case a little later on in the day. Ladies and gentlemen, don't let death take your holiday. The traffic death toll over these Christmas holidays will be more than twice the average for any other week of the year. Don't allow the holiday spirit, the rush and activity to make you careless. Stay alert. 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
1: This is the man in black, here for the Roma Wine Company of Fresno, California, to introduce this weekly half hour of Suspense. Tonight in Hollywood, Roma Wines bring you the distinguished actor who has just won the New York Film Critics Award for his performance in Watch on the Rhine, Mr. Paul Lucas. The suspense play which stars Mr. Lucas and which is produced and directed by William Spear is called A World of Darkness. And so with the performance of Paul Lucas as the musician named Anton Rizhak, to whom the world was a world of darkness, we again hope to keep you in suspense.
4: All patrol cars in J area, J for Johnson. All patrol cars in J area go to 325 West 52nd. 325 West 52, a theatrical rooming house, homicide. This is homicide. A young woman, stabbed. That is all.
5: Okay. Is everybody here now?
6: Yes, I think I've got all of them.
7: There's Mrs. Collins, Mr. Farrell, Miss Walker, Mr. Gunther.
8: Yes, they're all here, Lieutenant.
7: You're the landlady, Mrs. Washburn, right?
8: Well, if you want to be blunt about it.
7: I'm afraid I'm a blunt man. Maybe it's the business I'm in. Last night, a girl was killed in this house. According to the coroner, it happened about 2 a.m. She was killed in a particularly cold-blooded manner. Stabbed. And that's murder. There's no two ways about it. Now, you're intelligent people. You're all connected with the theater.
9: No, not all.
8: Franz is my sort of caretaker, handyman.
9: Yes, handyman. But not to do with that theater, that place of sin and abomination.
8: Don't mind him. Franz has always been a little prejudiced.
9: I know when the sword of righteousness is ready to strike.
7: Where were you at 2 o'clock in the morning?
9: I was in my room waiting.
7: What were you waiting for? Now, look, don't you people realize what you're up against? Till you can account for your actions last night, you're all under suspicion of murder.
10: What makes you so sure one of us did it?
7: Oh, you were Miss Nancy Collins' fiancé, is that right, Mr. Farrell?
10: Yes.
7: What were you doing last night?
10: I was out, walking.
7: Anybody see you?
10: I don't know. I don't think so. How do I know?
7: What were you doing out walking around at 2 o'clock in the morning?
10: Well, after what happened, I...
7: Oh? What happened?
10: Oh, nothing. I was upset, that's all.
11: Why don't you tell him the truth, Daniel?
10: The truth? What's the use of all this talking? It's not going to bring her back.
7: What did you mean by that, Mrs. Collins? What truth?
11: It's not my place to say. Daniel considers it a personal matter. It couldn't have had anything to do with what... Oh, I'm sure no one is concealing anything of the slightest importance. Everyone loved Nancy. Everyone!
12: Please. I know what you're getting around to.
11: Why, Kay!
12: That everyone loved her but me. That I hated her. But I didn't. Well, not enough to do a thing like that.
7: Where were you at 2 this morning, Miss Walker?
12: In my room.
7: Can you prove that?
12: No, of course I can't. That's the whole thing. Don't you see?
7: No, listen. Who's playing that piano?
8: That's Mr. Rejack in the room across the hall. He's a musician.
7: Does he live here?
8: Yes.
7: Well, why didn't you tell me? I thought you said everybody was here.
8: No use talking to him. He doesn't even know about it.
7: Will you please let me handle it?
11: Really, Lieutenant, he couldn't tell you anything. You see,
7: You get him in here, Haggerty. Go get him.
13: Okay.
7: Now, listen. You people have got an awful lot of explaining to do. None of you can prove where you were or what you were doing or why you were doing it. What about you, Mrs. Collins?
11: You don't think... After all, I am poor Nancy's mother.
7: Mrs. Collins, I'm just trying to get at the facts. You have the room next to Nancy. Didn't you even hear anything?
11: No. I've had insomnia for years. I have to take a strong sedative every night.
8: Here comes Mr. Rejack.
7: Oh, Mr. Rejack, I'm sorry to disturb you, sir. I didn't realize that
14: I was blind? Oh, it is no matter. I was waiting for you to send for me, officer.
7: You knew the police were here?
14: But of course. Oh, Mrs. Washburn, has anyone seen anything of Carl yet this morning?
8: No, not yet.
2: Who is Carl, Mr. AJ?
14: My Belgian police dog, who guides me. He has wandered off somewhere. Although I cannot say I blame him. It is not much fun being a companion only to a blind man.
2: Oh, well, he'll come back. That kind always does.
14: Oh, I'm not worried. But now you wish to speak of the terrible thing that has happened to poor Nancy.
2: Oh, you know about that?
14: Unfortunately, yes. By the way, here is the key to her room. It was locked and you were obliged to force it, were you not?
2: Why, yes, but how did you...
14: How do I have the key? And how do I know? You see, I'm a blind man. But there are many ways for a blind man to know many, many things.
2: Yes, I see.
14: Poor Nancy. Poor child.
2: How much do you know about that?
14: Quite a bit, I'm afraid. I know how she was killed. I know why she was killed. And I know who killed her.
1: Tonight in our suspense theater, murder was unseen in the dark, but the crime was witnessed by a single human being with the eyes of night. Roma Wines is bringing you Paul Lucas as star of suspense in the Robert L. Richards story, A World of Darkness. You have heard the prologue for tonight's tale of suspense.
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1: And now it is with pleasure that Roma Wines bring back to our soundstage Mr. Paul Lucas in A World of Darkness, a tale well calculated to keep you in suspense.

0: You think it is a great affliction to be bind. Yes, in a way it is. If he yields to it, it can make a man bitter and distort his mind. But if he struggles against it, there are merciful compensations. In time, he reaches out into the world again and finds he can perceive the meaning of the life around him without his eyes. A world of darkness becomes to him a place of utmost sensitivity to other things, to touch, to smell, but above all, to sound. The ticking of a watch, the rustle of clothing, the sound of breathing, or even the beat of a heart. I have only to focus my attention on a sound so distant or so slight as to be utterly imperceptible to anyone else. And to me, it is magnified and amplified 100 times. Last night, though sitting in my room and confined in my eternal darkness, I heard what I could not see. And I was witness to a murder. The bells of Trinity had just run the 3/4 hour. They are at the lower extremity of the city, but I always like to listen for them. It was 1/4 to midnight. I was about to go back to my piano. I had been working on a little composition of my own when I heard Nancy coming down the street from the direction of the theater. She was walking very fast. It was clear to me that she was disturbed about something, so I knew she would want to see me. I waited for her knock.
1: Anton?
0: Yes, Nancy, come in. Oh, you are troubled. What is it?
2: How did you know?
0: You know I can always tell these things. See, even Carl knows.
2: Oh, hello, Carl. He's so nice. You're both so nice.
0: Carl and I. Huh? You know he loves you, Nancy.
2: I think he really does.
0: Almost as much as he loves me.
2: I know. Oh, I'm going to miss you both terribly.
0: You are going away?
2: Anton, I'm going to marry Danny Farrell.
0: To marry?
2: Yes, he's quitting the stage and he's going into the army. I'm going with him. That's what I want to tell you about.
0: I see.
2: Anton, you've always been so good to me. You've helped me so much and I've always felt that you liked me.
0: More than that, Nancy. I'm very, very fond of you.
2: Oh, Anton, you're the best friend I've ever had.
0: But I'm nearly twice your age and blind.
2: Oh, that doesn't matter. We've had some wonderful times together.
0: Yes. And now you wish to talk to me because you are still not sure you have made the right decision, hmm?
2: Yes.
0: Now, to leave the stage now, just when you are having the first time such a wonderful success.
2: Oh, it isn't that. I've always hated the stage.
0: Hated it? Now, Nancy, now... You have a very great talent.
2: You can't have a talent for anything you don't like. And you can't like anything you've had crammed down your throat ever since you were barely able to talk.
0: Oh, it's your mother.
2: She's counted on it all these years. She sacrificed everything for my career. Oh, mother loves me in her way, but sometimes she's so strange. When I told her about Danny tonight, I thought she was going to have a stroke or something. I've seen her angry before, but never like this.
0: No, it will pass.
2: Anton, for a minute she looked insane. I was frightened, really frightened.
0: Listen.
2: What? Anton, what is it?
0: Your mother leaving her room. She will be coming down here to look for you.
2: How do you know?
0: The rustle of her satin robe. I hear it often. Perhaps you better not speak any more just now of your little trouble.
2: Oh, I shouldn't have bothered you. I know it must seem childish and silly to you.
0: No, Nancy, it is not for me. But perhaps your mother will not like it that you confide in others.
2: But how could you know that
3: Nancy?
0: You see?
2: She is coming.
3: Nancy?
2: Yes, Mother?
3: Oh, there you are.
4: I thought you might be here.
0: Good evening, Edna.
4: Nancy, you really must come upstairs now.
5: I'm going to have your new dress ready for the equity party. I've got to cut it from the pattern tonight, and I want you to help me.
2: Mother, I'm not going to the party.
5: Why, Nancy, of course you are. It's very important.
2: Mother, do we have to go through it all again?
5: Nancy, dear, I'm sorry I lost my temper this evening. I know this seems like the only thing in the world that matters just now, love and all. But you simply can't walk out of the lead in a hit play and ever expect to be successful.
2: I don't want to be successful. Can't you get that through your head?
5: After I've slaved and skimped and planned all these years...
2: You'll be all right, Mother. There'll be enough.
5: I'll be all right. I'm not thinking of myself. I've never had a chance to think of myself. Only last week I drew every penny of my own savings and took it out an insurance policy on you. $100,000. So that you'd have something for your old age.
2: You shouldn't have done that, Mother.
5: And now you want to throw away everything I've done for that harebrained boy.
0: But, Edna, if Nancy is in love...
5: You keep out of this.
2: Mother, please.
5: Oh, I've watched you too, Anton Rejack. But I knew she wouldn't have anything to do with a blind man.
2: Mother!
5: You couldn't see her. But you could touch her, couldn't you? You could be in love with her. Well, I hope you see now what a fool you've made of yourself. You fool. You blind fool. Fool.
0: Down, Carla. Quiet.
5: He struck me.
0: I'm sorry.
2: You deserved it, Mother.
0: I think you'd better go now, Edna.
5: Nancy, I want you to come upstairs right away. We're going to cut out your new dress tonight.
2: Oh, Anton, forgive me.
0: No, it is nothing. I'm sorry I did what I did, but I was afraid she would become hysterical.
2: Anton, I didn't know. Believe me, I didn't know.
0: No, it is nothing. You had better go up to her now.
2: Yes. Oh, I'm afraid.
0: Oh, but there is nothing to be afraid of.
2: Yes. But I'm afraid.
0: I could not sleep, although it was late. I tried to go back to my work, but my attention wandered. I could not keep from mind from what was going on in that room upstairs. I heard each sound as clearly as though the cause of it were there at my very side. Nancy was weeping. And against the sound of her tears, like an inexorable counterpoint, the scissors. Deliberate, mechanical snipping and crunching of heavy dressmaker's shears, cutting material on a table. Then there was an interruption. Footsteps running up the stairs. The footsteps of Danny Farrell. I knew what would happen then.
6: Mrs. Collins, you've got to listen.
0: So I did not want to listen.
7: Out of here.
6: Nancy,
0: but for a moment I did.
7: Danny, I don't know what to do.
6: Well, it's about time you found out, isn't it?
0: I shut my mind to it. I didn't want to hear anymore. There was to be another quarrel, another agonizing scene. And then presently I heard the steps again. Slow and heavy this time, coming down the stairs. They went towards the front door instead of to his own room. He was going out. I did not know what he might do. I went to my own door, and as casually as I could, I opened it.
8: Oh, hello, Anton.
0: Why, hello, Danny. Were you going out?
8: For a little walk.
0: It's late.
8: I guess it is.
0: I'm sorry, Danny.
8: You know about it, do you?
0: Yes, Nancy told me tonight. There was a scene with her mother again. It will come out all right.
8: Oh, no, it won't.
0: Why?
8: Nancy's changed her mind. Or rather, her mother's changed it for her.
0: The poor child.
8: Anton, Nancy's a lovely girl. She's the loveliest girl in the world. But she's weak.
0: Oh, but we are all weak in one way or another.
8: But she doesn't know what she does to people. She doesn't know the torture she puts people through.
0: No.
8: And I can't stand it any longer. If I can't have Nancy, I'll do something.
0: Danny, now, it will be all right.
8: It can't be all right. How do I know it won't go on like this after we're married? Oh, I'm crazy, I suppose, but...
0: I know how these things are. Two young people in love cannot be kept apart by anyone or anything in this earth.
8: No, Anton. I thought it over and over every way there is. It won't work.
0: Oh, come in.
2: Anton, I... Oh.
9: I didn't know you were here, Danny.
8: Okay.
9: I just heard the news over at the theater. Congratulations.
8: Thanks.
9: I suppose I had to say that. You know I don't mean it, Danny.
8: Please, Kay, I...
9: I don't think you love her, Danny. I don't see how you could.
8: Kay, I don't want to talk about it tonight.
9: Are you afraid to talk to me, Danny? Are you?
8: I'm sorry, Kay. Good night, Anton.
9: Danny. Danny, listen to me. Danny!
0: Oh, let him go. He's upset tonight.
9: He's upset.
0: Kay, Kay, stop it. Get hold of yourself.
9: I love him. I love him. I can't let him go.
0: Oh, but you must, don't you see? He's going to be married.
9: Before she came along, he couldn't even think of anyone but me. Well, she planned it very nicely. Just the way she's planned everything else. She doesn't care how many lives she wrecks, including his. But it won't be so easy this time.
0: Kay, you are talking foolishness.
9: Listen, Anton. Before I'd let her get away with this, I'd kill her.
10: So help me, I'd kill her.
0: She left me at last. I paid no heed to where she went. I was disturbed and troubled. I sat in the darkness of my mind thinking. Then I heard steps again. Those odd, dragging steps coming towards my door. Franz?
11: Yes, Mr. Reject.
0: Did you want to see me, Franz?
11: No. No, I was only listening.
0: Listening? To what?
11: Don't you hear it? The beating of the wings? They've been close about the house all evening.
0: Oh, have they?
11: The time is very near. Are you a good man, Mr. Reject?
0: Now, I don't know, Franz. I try to be.
11: The black angel with the bright sword of righteousness and vengeance. Do you think we can escape him?
0: Well, I hope so.
11: No, no. Don't you know what goes on in this house? Haven't you seen them? With their painted lips, the tinkling rings and bracelets, and their vanity and their scoffing?
0: Yes, Franz. What have you in your bag there?
11: Oh, yes, my tools. Always I work. Work day and night. There's a dripping faucet up in Miss Collins' room. I have to fix it.
0: Dripping faucet? Oh, yes.
11: What's the matter, Mr. Reject? Did you think of something?
0: Oh, yes, yes, yes. I was thinking that I must take Carl out for a walk. Now, Carl, down.
11: Hello
0: down.
11: There, Carl. He's a fine dog, eh?
12: Franz.
11: Yes, yes.
12: Go along. Do what I told you. It's late.
11: Yes, yes. I do what I'm told. Remove out of the midst of Babylon and go forth out of the land of the Chaldeans. For this city will I humble to the dust, and this house will I make a place of weeping and desolation.
0: The moment the old man called my attention to the faucet, I had heard it. When I went back into my room, I still heard it. I heard the old man tinkering with the pipes. Then the dripping grew less and stopped. Then the shears began again. Those long, sharp scissors cutting the dress. I forced myself to return to my work, and for a while I heard nothing more. Then I heard it. The dripping had begun again. But this time it was no longer water that was dripping. It was then that I knew. I sat frozen with horror. It was the most terrible sound I had ever heard in my life. At last, I got up and took my cane and went to the door. Carl wished to go with me, but I closed the door on him. It was later, somehow in my confusion, that he slipped away. I started up the stairs. That terrible sound grew louder. It came from Nancy's room. I had just reached the top of the stairs. There was no way for anyone to leave Nancy's room except in my direction. It was then I heard the telltale whisper. The murderer had passed me in the darkness. I went to Nancy's door. There was no need to go in. I knew what was there as surely as though I had seen it happen with the eyes I no longer have. For I could hear the steady dripping of her blood. I closed the door and locked it. I put the key in my pocket. I wished to make certain that the criminal would have no chance to return and cover up any evidence of the crime. Then I returned to my room to wait for you officers of the police to come. And now you would know as I knew why Nancy Collins died and who killed her.
13: Well, do all you people here confirm what Mr. Rejack says about your movements last night?
5: Wait. What did you mean about the telltale whisper?
0: Oh, what is the use of any longer pretending, Edna? You killed her. Now you must pay for it.
5: No, no!
0: Now, doubtless you have already found her fingerprints on the scissors with which Nancy has stabbed.
13: Oh, naturally. They were Mrs. Collins' scissors anyway.
0: And I have a suspicion that you will find the insurance policy she took out on her daughter's life only last week that makes Edna Collins the beneficiary in the event of Nancy's death.
5: No, no, I didn't do it.
13: You better take her along, Haggerty.
14: All right, come on.
5: No, please, wait a minute. Maybe I've been selfish, but I loved her. He's lying because he hates me for what I said. No, no, please!
13: Well, Mr. Rejack, I guess several people owe you their thanks for this.
0: And you owe me nothing. If it could only bring her back to life.
12: Come in.
15: We found Mr. Rejack's dog, ma'am, down in the cellar. Been there all night. Here, Carl.
0: Carl, my poor old Carl. Here, Carl. Carl, what's the matter now? Where are you?
16: Grab him, somebody. Grab him. Pull it back. Back, you.
0: Carl. Carl, what's the matter? Don't you know me?
13: Mr. Rejack, you say you shut your dog in your room before you went upstairs last night.
0: Yes. Yes.
13: You're certain?
0: But of course.
13: And you say you did not go into Nancy Collins' room after you discovered the murder?
0: No. No, I did not.
13: Well, that's very strange, Mr. Rejack. Because your dog did. His coat is matted with her blood.
0: I realize now that the dog must have followed me. I heard him whimper when I struck. Then somehow he disappeared. But before I locked the room, the beast must have fawned on her where she fell. Yes, I killed her. It is no matter now. She will marry no one now. Nor will I. Yet it is true I heard those things. Yes, most of them. You would be amazed what I can hear. Now, even from where I sit, I can hear the men at work at the place where they will take me. Although that place is many miles away. They are hammering on the scaffolding in preparation for me. And now they are clambering up on the platform. And now they are about to test that ingenious device that will snuff out my life. Listen. They spring the trap.

0: And so closes A World of Darkness, presented by Roma Wines and starring Paul Lucas. Tonight's tale of suspense.
1: In just a moment, we'll hear again from Mr. Lucas. First, though, let's visit one of the great airports in our country. The afternoon clipper has just landed in the USA. A North American and his newly arrived visitor from south of the border are about to take a table at an airport cafe.
2: Well, Elliot, I promised to return your visit, and here I am.
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5: This is Paul Lucas again, ladies and gentlemen. 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
0: Thank you, Mr. Lucas. 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
20: 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The place, Korea. The story, A Korean Christmas Carol, written for Suspense by George Bamber.
21: Sounds good, doesn't it? They hear kids singing, I mean. I can't understand the language, but I know what they mean. They sound so fresh and full of promise, almost as if they knew. But then I'm getting ahead of myself. The name's Connolly, PFC Larry Connolly. I'm a soldier in Korea. I was sent here just about a year ago, this time. And that's where this strange story begins. Christmas, 1958. Christmas was for me that year miserable. I've been stuck on guard the night before, and so I planned to stay in bed the next day and forget about Christmas. I hadn't counted on my first sergeant. Since I was the first man he came to in the barracks, it's only logical that I should be the man he picks to drive a truck all the way to Seoul and back. It was night by the time I got on the road headed back from Seoul. It started to snow. Big flakes coming down soft at first, then so thick and fast I could hardly see. I was just over that first range of mountains. I was starting on the twisting, slippery way down when I saw him. The sight of him scared me wide awake. He was standing bareheaded, the wind whipping the snow and his hair around his face. When he raised his thumb, I had the strangest feeling he'd been expecting me, almost as if it were unnecessary, as if he knew I'd stop. You want a lift? I'm going as far as Camp Santa Barbara.
22: Where's that?
21: Do you mean, where's that? Everybody knows where Camp Santa Barbara is. Don't stand there with the door open. Hop in.
22: All right.
21: Yeah. Well, you picked a lousy place to hitchhike. Almost didn't stop.
22: Oh, thanks.
21: What happened to your gloves? Your hands look half frozen.
22: Gloves? Well, I must have lost them.
21: Must have, don't you know?
22: Yes, sure. I must have left them laying on the counter of the PX back there.
21: Leave your hat back there, too?
22: No, I lost my hat in the dark. I fell.
21: I suppose that's why your uniform's muddy and your jacket's torn.
22: Yes, that's right, of course. I was walking along the edge of the road and I slipped in the dark. and I slid halfway down the embankment before I could stop.
21: I see you managed to hang on to your bag.
22: Oh, yeah, I can't afford to lose that. It's important. I'm late as it is.
21: What outfit you from?
22: 3rd Recon, 7th Division Infantry.
21: Infantry? There's all artillery up this way. The infantry stationed about 7 miles back. You're heading in the wrong direction.
22: Yeah, well, 3rd Recon is a special detachment. We're off in the hills, all by ourselves. It's just off this road.
21: Never heard of it before. My name's Connolly. Larry Connolly. What's yours?
22: Oh, thanks. Mine's Richard Dombrowski.
21: Good to know you, Dombrowski.
22: Uh-huh.
21: Say, look, if you can let go of that bag long enough, I'll let you wear my gloves till your hands warm up.
22: Oh, no. Thanks. That's all right. I'll put them in my pockets. Say, is it okay if I set my bag on the floor?
21: Oh, sure. No sweat. Say, you don't have a cigarette, do you? I'm fresh out.
22: Well, I don't know. I... Wait a minute. Yeah, here's some. Let me light it for you, though. You watch the road. I saw a whole truckload of troops disappear over that curve up ahead. Killed all but two.
21: Yeah? When that happen?
22: 1951.
21: 1951?
22: Yep.
21: You were here when the war was on.
22: I guess you could say that.
21: Tell me, Dombrowski, what were you doing Christmas Day? That they didn't send you all the way to Seoul with an empty truck on a wild goose chase. That's what I did today. What did you do 7 years ago?
22: Well, you see those lights up ahead? That's the village of Chungju-ri. We marched through there the day before Christmas.
21: Were you scared?
22: Oh, I think everybody's scared.
21: Hey, look out. You'll burn yourself.
22: What's the matter?
21: Cigarette burned all the way down to your fingers.
22: Oh.
21: Isn't it burning you?
22: Well, that? No. I guess it burned itself out before it got to my skin. Anyway, you see that hill over there?

just 7 years ago tonight. It hadn't snowed that day, but there was snow on the ground. I can remember because the guys were joking that at least we had a white Christmas. And what a Christmas it was.

0: As I said, it was quiet Christmas Day, 1951. We were sitting around in our halls waiting for the fun, which we knew would begin the next day. They'd managed to get Hop Turkey up to us, so we were relatively comfortable and happy until Brownie, our squad leader, came back from a talk with the old man.
1: All right, I'll take the first five. The old man wants us to go out and have a look around.
2: Come on,
1: knock it off. Get rid of your dog tags and canteens. Anything that might rattle or make a noise. We won't be gone long, but we're moving light. Hey, Whitey, might as well leave your helmet here. We want to move quiet.
3: But, Sarge, it's too cold to go out without a hat.
1: Cut the comedy, Walker.
0: We moved out on schedule just as night was falling. And with the night came the cold. We moved rapidly along the valley for about an hour or so when Brownie stopped and raised his hand.
1: All right, you men, hold it up. Once we get on the other side of that ridge up ahead, we'll observe maximum security. No talking, no lights. Keep down. And watch where you put your big clumsy feet.
4: Yeah.
1: These people just love tripwires with flares attached. Walker, you still got the walkie-talkie?
3: If I didn't, I wouldn't be here to tell you about it.
1: Still working?
3: It's warm, if that's what you mean. That's more than I can say for myself.
1: All right, keep it that way. We may need it if we run into trouble. Hey, while we're here, let's take one last check on your gear. Make sure your rifle bolts aren't frozen, weapons on safety, and all grenades are secure in the pins. Okay, everybody set? Let's move out.
0: And so we did move out. The M1 felt light in my hands, like I'd never realized how light and easy it was to carry a rifle before. The going was easy. The rice paddies were frozen over and covered with snow, and we stepped carefully between the clumps of rice stubble left over from the last harvest, so the dry straw made no noise. We walked steadily, quietly, maybe 200 yards without a sound, regularly stepping up and over each low rice paddy wall as we came to it. Each one bringing us just that much closer to the top. And then it happened.
5: Hit! Down!
6: Hit the dirt!
5: Get down!
0: Somebody must have tripped a wire because suddenly the inky black was transformed into the merciless white of the operating table. Everything seemed stopped and slowed down just like an old movie before the projector blows up. I could see the other guys, the hills, and the deadly, winking fires of the guns. And then we fell down to the protection of the earth. And some of us fell with metal in our bodies.
1: Crawl, you apes! Crawl to the mud pipe and stay low. They can't hit us there.
0: And we crawled, digging our knees and fingers into the frozen mud until they were bruised and torn. We crawled closer to the ground and faster than we ever had before. We crawled to the sanctuary of a foot-high mud hill.
1: Keep your heads down.
6: We got a sprint.
1: One's about 150 yards to our front. Where's the other?
6: Yeah, there's 200 yards to the left.
3: They got a sprint in a crossfire.
6: We'll never get out of here.
1: All right. Now, don't panic. Keep your head down. We'll make it out. Walker, see if you can raise Lady Wolf on the walkie-talkie. Walker?
7: Walker's laying out there in the middle of the paddy, Brownie. He's never going to have to worry about being warm again.
8: Smith's out there, too. I saw him get it. I saw it when the flare went up. I saw him catch it in the face.
1: Okay, Harry, easy. He's still got the walkie-talkie. Can you see if it's all right?
7: He's laying on it. It's hard to tell.
1: Whitey, that flare is going to go out mighty quick. If a man was fast, he could probably streak out there and back before they put up another one. We can use that walkie-talkie to call up some artillery to get these monkeys off our back.
6: I can't, Brownie. I must have been hit. I can't move my legs anymore. I can't even feel them.
1: Easy. Are you bleeding bad?
6: No.
1: Harry, you all right?
8: As far as I know.
1: Stevens?
7: Sure. I'd like to take a whirl at that walkie-talkie.
1: Wait till that flare burns out.
8: It's dying now.
1: Just a few more seconds.

0: By the time the flare lit the sky, Stevens was halfway back, the walkie-talkie dangling from his right hand. Don't force, but in midair, some huge, invisible hand slapped him to the ground.
1: I'm hit. Oh, God, I'm hit.
2: Easy, boy. Quiet. Where'd they get you?
1: I'm hit. I'm hit.
2: Look him over, Harry.
3: They busted his arm.
2: See any other places?
3: No, just his arm.
2: Wrap a dressing around it and button it inside his jacket. Hand me that walkie-talkie.
3: It's no good, Brownie. The walkie-talkie smashed.
2: What?
3: It's useless.
2: We're going to have to move out of here fast.
3: Well, how are we going to pull out? We can't crawl back down the paddy. They'll slaughter us.
2: All right, look. We'll move along the dike to the edge of the rice paddy. From there, we can duck into the underbrush and move back down the mountain.
3: We'll never make it. They'll spot us when we try to make across the clearing to the underbrush. They'll swing their guns around.
2: We got to try it. We can't stay here. Stevens, can you crawl?
1: Yeah, I can make it.
2: Okay, now you lead off and I'll follow you. I'll crawl backwards and pull Whitey along behind me.
3: Whitey?
2: You heard me.
3: Well, we'll never make it with...
2: Quiet! All you have to do, Harry, is follow along behind and pick up the pieces. Take his weapon. It'll make him lighter.
4: Keep your hands off me, Harry.
2: Come on, Whitey. We haven't any time to fool around.
4: I'm not fooling. I'm not going with you guys.
2: Come on. You lost too much blood already.
4: That's just it. Like you said, Brownie, it's only a matter of time. You can't get anywhere with me. You'll never even get past the clearing trying to drag me across. You're smart enough to know that, Brownie. It'll be tough enough, even with two good legs.
2: We're not leaving you here.
4: That's what I figured you'd say, Brownie.
2: I'm still in charge here.
4: I figured you'd say that, too. Brownie, you see this grenade? It doesn't have any pin in it. The only thing that keeps the spring from kicking the clip off is my hand. Now get out of here, Brownie, before I let it go.
2: Oh, why do you... Why...
4: You want me to let loose of this grenade? Now prop that BAR up on the dike in front of me and scatter the clips where I can get at them. I'll wait until you guys get to the edge of the paddy before I open up.
2: Look, baby.
4: I'm still holding the grenade, Brownie. Time is running out. You're going to have to hurry. I feel like I want to fall asleep, and I don't know how much longer I can stay awake. Just wish me a very Merry Christmas and beat it.
2: Merry Christmas, Whitey. All right, you guys, what are you waiting for? Let's move out.
4: Yeah, that's right. This is Christmas.
5: Oh, little town of Bethlehem, how still we see...
4: What's the matter? Don't you people like Christmas carols? Well, machine gun fire always was better getaway music than Christmas carols.
5: Above thy dark and dreaming...
0: Whitey lay there until the others had crawled to the end of a low rice paddy wall. And then he threw his grenade. When it exploded, he opened up with a BAR, making enough noise to make the enemy think the patrol was launching an attack. Both machine gun nests zeroed in on him, but Whitey stayed well below the little mud wall of the rice paddy, humming his Christmas carol, loading the BAR with a fresh clip every time it went empty, and perhaps wondering briefly why he was going to die so far away from home, on a little pond of frozen mud he didn't care about or even own. Still firing and singing, even after the rest of the squad had escaped into the underbrush, and until either the machine gunners found their mark, or else he finally fell asleep.
6: Quite a guy.
0: No, I guess it was just a detail that had to be done, and he had to do it. Well, there's my stop right there where that little road turns off up ahead.
6: Your detachment's up that road?
0: That's right at the end of it.
6: Well, sure, I've seen that road before, but I didn't think there was anything up there.
0: Well, just let me out here.
6: Yeah, sure thing.
0: Thanks a lot.
6: No sweat.
0: Say, if you ever want to look me up, remember, my outfit's all the way up at the end of this road. I'll be right up there.
6: Okay, I'll drop in sometime.
0: Right. So long, and thanks again.
6: I drove off figuring it'd be a very cold day in Korea before I ever looked him up. Such a weird guy, he gave me the creeps. I got about 5 miles down the road when I discovered he'd left his bag sitting on the floor of the Deuce and a Half. Took a lot of arguing with myself, but I decided that the only decent thing I could do was to swing around and take it back to him. Besides, maybe I could stop in the orderly room and check him out. find out what his story really was.

the way back, I almost missed the road because it was so small and seldom used. I drove up it for about 10 minutes. I was beginning to wonder if I hadn't gotten the wrong road after all, as I passed no other vehicles or GIs or anything to indicate there was an infantry company around. Just when I was ready to turn back to the main road, I saw lights twinkling up ahead from what looked like a couple of Quonsets. It seemed impossible that an infantry outfit could be housed in two Quonsets, but I pulled a deuce and a half to a halt outside the gate and cut off the motor. I picked up the AWOL bag, got out of the truck, trying to figure out which one was the orderly room. I walked across the hard-packed snow of the yard to the first Quonset. I still couldn't figure it out. Light and warmth seemed to pour from the windows along with the music I remembered from somewhere, but couldn't quite understand. I stepped up to the first window I came to and looked inside. There were kids all over the place, kids of all sizes and descriptions, kids just old enough to sit by themselves, kids just losing their first teeth, some just starting their teens. I stood in the snow spellbound, just watching them sing. Finally, I tore myself away and headed for the front door, eager to be inside. A plaque made out of the howitzer shell stopped me. In the faint light, I could just barely make out the words engraved on the polished brass. But finally, I read it all. It said, "This orphanage has been erected and maintained in the memory of Corporal Richard Whitey Dombrowski, who somewhere north of the village of Chungju-ri, Christmas night 1951, willingly gave his life that others might live." Suddenly, I didn't know where I belonged anymore. The AWOL bag dragged at the end of my arm like a 1,000-pound weight. I could figure what was in it, but I tore it open anyway. The bag full of candy, soap, and toothpaste and gum shined up at me, looking as rich and rare as frankincense and myrrh. I closed the bag, laid it up against the door, close, so they wouldn't miss it. And then I banged on the door as loud and long as I could, until I was sure that they heard me. And then I ran. I ran back down the road to my truck as fast and as hard as I could.

Suspense. You've been listening to A Korean Christmas Carol, written for Suspense by George Bamber. In a moment, the names of our players and a word about next week's story of Suspense.

heard in tonight's story were Bill Lipton as Larry Connolly and Lyle Soudreau as Richard. Also heard were Larry Robinson, Lawson Zerbe, Bill Meader, Alan Manson, and Guy Repp. Listen again next week when we return with Moonlight Sail, written especially for Suspense by William N. Robeson. Another tale well calculated to keep you in

0: Autolite and its 96,000 dealers bring you Mr. Robert Young in tonight's presentation of
1: Suspense. Tonight, Autolite presents a story about a man who commits a murder efficiently and safely, only to find there was a witness. The story is called A Murder of Necessity, starring Mr. Robert Young.
2: Great performance, eh, Harlow?
0: It sure is, Hap. 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
1: And now, with A Murder of Necessity and the performance of Mr. Robert Young, Autolite hopes once again to keep you in suspense.
3: I'm walking along a city street with murder in my heart. Tonight is the night I must kill. Remember the name, Herbie Sachs. Fat, sweaty Herbie Sachs. He'll be sitting behind his big desk, and he'll look up at me and smile, and his fat neck will spill over the expensive collar of the expensive shirt that he'll be wearing. So far, so good. No one around. So far, so good. Why do I keep saying that? Some sign painter will have a new job. Scrape the name in gold letters off the glass door. Herbert J. Sachs, private investigator, will soon be dead, gentlemen. Through the panel of the glass door, the fat shadow of the big man sitting happily in his swivel chair. Mr. Sachs waits within, murderer. Knock on his door.
4: Hold it a minute. The janitor wants to come in.
3: Gets up from the chair, Herbie. Come and open the door. Meet your doom.
4: Start in the other office. Hello, Mark. What do you want?
3: A few moments of your time.
4: Oh, I'm busy. Let's make it some...
3: Inside, Herbie. Go ahead, Herbie. Sit down.
4: What do you want?
3: Herbie, I'm through. You've bled me for the last nickel.
4: What are you talking about?
3: I made a mistake a long time ago. I went hunting and I killed a man. It was an accident. But instead of turning myself in and getting off on a charge of manslaughter, I listened to the advice of a man named Herbie Sachs.
4: Go home, Mark.
3: Nobody saw you shoot him, you said. Nobody did, except you, Herbie. I'll be silent, said Herbie.
4: Now, look, Mark.
3: I've had to pay for your silence. Haven't I, Herbie? Through the nose.
4: Who do you think you are? Coming here like this? Why, for 2 cents?
3: For 2 cents, you'd sell your mother, your grandmother, and your wife, Gretchen. A nice girl who doesn't deserve you.
4: I'm warning you, Mark.
3: You're through warning people, Herbie. I wonder how many others will breathe easier when once they learn you're no longer exercising the big stick.
4: What are you going to do?
3: This. Now the sign painter can scrape the gold letters off the glass door. Herbert J. Sachs sits dead in his swivel chair, the blood running a crazy pattern down the front of his expensive shirt, his mouth silent. No words, no accusations. No talk of any kind. No talk. Wait, Herbie was talking to somebody when I knocked on the door. Nobody here. Who was he talking to? Must have been talking to somebody on the telephone. He didn't hang it up. Hello? Hello? Who's there? Please don't

0: The phone in Herbie's desk drawer had been off the hook. Herbie'd been talking to someone on the phone. Who had it been? Somebody I knew? Somebody I didn't know? Somebody like Herbie who'd make me suffer some more? I had to find out. But how? How? I got an idea. The phone pad. Today, March 24th, and under the date, three names. L. Collins, the name Janice, and a phone number, and an Art LaFoon. Could it have been one of them? On the phone, you heard... What? Was it a radio? Was it a record? That's all you have to go on, but it'll have to be enough. Even now, whoever it was may be calling the police. Down in the corner drugstore, I look up L. Collins. There's only one. Strange for a name like Collins, but only one. Lucius Collins, who lives on North Woodburn Drive. The taxi gets me there in 20 minutes.
1: Yes?
0: Mrs. Lucius Collins?
1: Yes.
0: Is your husband at home?
1: Yes. You want to see him?
0: If it's possible.
1: Come in. Just follow me. What did you say your name was?
0: I didn't say, but it's Paul. Paul Drake.
1: Oh. Lucius, there's a Mr. Drake who wants to see you.
2: Drake?
0: Yes, Mr. Collins. A mutual friend asked me to call. I'd like to speak to you alone, if I may.
1: I'll close the door.
0: Mr. Collins.
2: Sit down, Mr. Drake.
0: Thank you.
2: You said a mutual friend sent you? Who?
0: Herbie Sachs sent me, Mr. Collins.
2: What does he want?
0: He's not satisfied with the present setup.
2: Mr. Drake, I'm paying him all I can now. I can't pay any more. If I did, my wife might find out, then how would I explain it? Doesn't Mr. Sachs understand that?
0: He's not satisfied, Mr. Collins. That's all I can tell you.
2: Yeah, but what am I going to do?
0: Well, Herbie just gave me a general picture of your situation. Perhaps if you filled me in on the details...
2: There are no details, Mr. Drake. I made a mistake once. I met a girl. We grew fond of each other. Naturally, my wife suspected something was wrong. She went to Mr. Sachs and had him trail me. He found out about us, the girl and me, but he didn't tell my wife. He said he wouldn't tell her if I paid him. And so I did. The girl went away, but I still pay Mr. Sachs.
0: I understand, Mr. Collins.
2: You do? You really do?
0: Have you been home all evening, Mr. Collins?
2: Well, yes.
0: I guess I'll just tell Herbie what you told me. If you can't increase it, you can't do it. That radio over there looks like an old one.
2: Huh? Oh, it is. We've had that for years. It's broken. Haven't bothered to have it fixed.
0: Mm-hmm. You got a phonograph?
2: Yes, an old one. The kind you wind's not much good. It's up in the attic stored away.
0: Well, thanks, Mr. Collins.
2: Thanks?
0: I mean, for seeing me, for letting me talk to you.
2: Well, I don't understand it. A man like you working for Herbie Sachs?
0: I know, Mr. Collins. I don't seem like the kind that would. That poor little man. If only I could have told him, whispered to him, yelled to him, Mr. Collins, your unhappiness is over. The man who held you in the arms of terror is no more. He's dead. He's up in his office, spilling blood all over his nice, clean carpet. You're a free man, free to pick up the pieces of your life and start again. But tomorrow you'll know. It'll be in all the papers. That'll be soon enough. The first name on the list I check off, Lucius Collins, is a man with problems of his own. He didn't play his broken radio or the old phonograph stored away up in his attic. So I call the phone number next to the name on the pad that reads Janice.
3: Just picked it up and walked away with it. Leon's bar, tech speaking.
0: Is Janice there?
3: Yeah, but she's awful busy waiting on tables. Can I give her a message?
0: No. I'll call later.
3: Okay.
0: I found Leon's bar downtown on Main. It was a cheap place, but it was full of people. Then I saw the girl waiting on the tables. She was pretty, but a prettiness that was cheap like the bar. I walked over to an empty booth in the corner and sat down. I waited. Then she saw me and came over and stood beside me.
4: What do you have?
0: Whiskey and water.
4: Whiskey and water, right.
0: Janice. Come here a minute.
4: Yeah? What is it?
0: I want to talk to you.
4: Look, I'm awful busy right now.
0: Herbie sent me.
4: I didn't get your name.
0: Drake. Paul Drake.
4: Herbie sent you?
0: Yes, Herbie sent me.
4: For what?
0: What does Herbie usually want?
4: What kind of a holdup is this? Twice in 1 week.
0: Herbie's an ugly man, isn't he, Janice?
4: You're a funny guy. I'd almost get the impression you didn't like him.
0: Well, it isn't necessary for an employee to like his employer, is it?
4: No. What are you? His collection agency?
0: In a sense. I'm also an advisor of his.
4: What do you mean?
0: Sometimes I advise him about his clients. Perhaps I could advise him about you.
4: What would you advise him?
0: I think you're a pretty girl, a very pretty girl, Janice. I'd advise him of that.
4: You shouldn't say things like that.
0: Why not?
4: Because they're not true.
0: Yes, they are.
4: What do you want from me, mister?
0: I'd like to take you home tonight, to where you live. That's all I want.
4: That's a lot.
0: I think you're pretty, Janice. I told you.
4: I get off in an hour. You can take me home.
0: In an hour. She got up from the table and walked across the room. There was something strange about this girl, something I didn't understand, but something I had to find out. She stopped at the jukebox in the corner of the bar next to the phone booth and dropped a dime into the machine. That's when I heard the song again.

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0: And now, Autolite brings back to our Hollywood soundstage Mr. Robert Young in Elliot Lewis's production of A Murder of Necessity, a tale well calculated to keep you in...

0: Well.
1: Oh. Nice music. You like it?
0: My favorite record. I play it all the time.
1: You do?
0: Mm-hmm. Well, should we go?
1: I'll call a cab.
0: You don't have to.
1: Why not? Ride home in style.
0: It's only a couple of blocks from here. We can walk. Wouldn't you like to walk?
1: All right. Beautiful night. Not a cloud in the sky.
0: I love fresh air.
1: What's your last name, Janice?
0: I've got a lot of them. Call me Janice Gibson.
1: All right, Janice Gibson. What kind of a girl are you, Janice?
0: If you work for Herbie Sachs, you know all about me.
1: Not the details, pretty girl.
0: Why do you keep saying pretty girl?
1: Because it's a statement of fact. You are pretty, Janice.
0: I'm the kind of a girl that you read about in the confession magazines. Only they make those stories up. They're fiction. My story's not fiction. It's a real one.
1: I believe you.
0: Long time ago, a girl with big ideas came out of the sticks, landed in the big city.
1: And she met a man named Herbie Sachs.
0: She met him after she'd gone off the deep end. She wanted thrills. Those thrills ended her up in a straitjacket in a sanitarium. They were the kind of thrills you don't write the family back home about.
1: Mm-hmm. But how does Herbie figure?
0: Herbie is a man with many ways and means. And when the girl ended up an addict, Herbie was the big brother. He had a soft shoulder and he stretched out a helping hand.
1: Uh-huh.
0: After I was cured, he told me I had to pay him for his silence. The silence that would keep the family back home from finding out about the thrilling things that had happened to the girl from the sticks.
1: Are you?
0: Yes. Well over them.
1: That's good.
0: Why do you work for a man like him?
1: Oh, check it off the living. Were you at the bar all night tonight?
0: Ever since 8 o'clock, why?
1: Nothing. I guess I'm making conversation because I don't want to talk to you anymore.
0: Look, mister, you can walk on the other side of the street. I didn't
1: ask you to... Oh, wait a minute. I didn't mean it that way, Janice. Honest. Believe me, what I meant was I didn't want to talk because I suddenly feel like kissing you.
0: This is where I live. The Bug House. Want to come up and meet the fleas? Courtesy of Herbie Sachs.
1: Janice, don't be bitter.
0: I got one room and a hot plate. What am I supposed to do? Dance a dance because I can't afford anything better?
1: Look, I'll talk to Herbie. I'm his advisor, remember? Maybe I'll advise him to change his mind.
0: If you thought you could...
1: I'll try. That much I promise. I'll advise him that you ought to have a nice apartment to live in. And a stove.
0: Pa?
1: Yes?
0: You want to come upstairs? I'll make you some coffee.
1: I have something to take care of, and it's late. Maybe after...
0: You won't come back. Once you leave, I won't see you anymore. You're that kind of guy.
1: I'll come back.
0: I won't see you again. I know I won't. Kiss me, Paul. Hard. Like you were going away for a long time. Come upstairs. Let me make you some coffee.
1: I'll be back.
0: Paul.
1: Janice, someday if you ever find out that this is all over, go back home to where there aren't thrilling things for a girl like you to do.
0: I don't know.
1: They'll never know. Home is a long and far away memory.
0: I don't know.
1: Promise me. On the kiss.
0: Maybe. Maybe, Paul. Maybe.
1: I took her in my arms and kissed her again. Then she turned and disappeared through the door into the cheap boarding house. And the black night closed in on me again, and the fear and fright returned. Under the streetlight up at the corner, I checked the last name on the phone pad, Art LaFoon. He's not at his place of business on Houston Avenue, the watchman tells me. Mr. LeFoon is never at his place of business at 2:30 in the morning, he says with raised eyebrows. Even though it is a novelty business and novel things are always happening. So I wait until 8 o'clock the following morning. Near his novelty business, I find a very shabby hotel, and for $2, the night clerk tells me that I can have a bed with a clean sheet and a loud knock on my door when it's 7 o'clock. By 5 minutes after 8, I'm standing in front of Mr. LeFoon's novelty business on the third floor, my hand closed tightly around a piece of blue steel that means death for Mr. LeFoon.
2: Yeah, all right, Midge. There's a shipment I'll get out to you on Friday. Okay. I promise you, Midge, and when LeFoon makes a promise, he keeps his word. Okay, kid, I'll see you. Ah, hello, brother.
1: Mr. LeFoon?
2: That's it, brother, LeFoon. Anything that's novel or new, see LeFoon. Here, let me show you these small telescopes we just got in. I made some a couple of years ago, but those were tame. Here, take a look at this one.
1: Look,
2: Go ahead. Just squint your eye. You got to focus.
1: Herbie sent me.
2: Yeah, I was... What was that, brother?
1: Herbie Sachs.
2: Yeah? You mentioned the name, Herbie Sachs. What am I supposed to do?
1: You know Herbie.
2: Who are you, anyway?
1: I work for Herbie Sachs.
2: You made another statement. Tell me how to react, brother.
1: Hey, look, Mr. Novelty Man, I don't know how to convince you, but I'll get rough if I have
2: Okay, take it easy, brother, take it easy. That's an expensive shirt.
1: That's why I'm here. Herbie doesn't like you buying such expensive shirts.
2: Who are you?
1: I'm recently hired to make collections. I've come to collect.
2: You know what? I think you're lying. You don't work for Herbie Sachs. You don't work for him at all.
1: I told you I was just recently hired.
2: And why didn't he tell me you'd be around, brother? I talked to him on the phone last night. Why didn't he tell me, huh?
1: You talked to Herbie on the phone last night?
2: Yeah, brother, I talked to him.
1: What happened when you talked to Herbie?
2: What do you mean, what happened? Who are you, brother?
1: Nobody you'd be interested in.
2: Yeah? Well, maybe the cops would be interested.
1: Put it down.
2: Get your hands off of me.
1: Later, Mr. LeFoon. Later, we'll take care of some unfinished business when it's dark and no one will see me. I got out of the building. I had to before someone saw me. Saw my face and would recognize it again. But tonight, when it's dark, I'll wait for you and follow you, Mr. LeFoon. It was you on the phone. Now I know. Buy a paper and go home. Lay low. When I get home, I open the paper, and there it is, on page 2, an account of the death of Herbert J. Sachs, the private investigator, shot through the chest twice by an unknown assailant. How soon would it be before Mr. LeFoon would tell the police the name of the unknown assailant? Long enough, because LeFoon was the kind of man who'd wait for the killer to get in touch with him. LeFoon was the kind of man who could be bribed. And then while I tried to sleep... Hello?
3: Mark? Mm-hmm. This is Gretchen Sachs, Herbie's wife.
1: Yeah. Hello, Gretchen.
3: Did you read about Herbie in the papers this morning?
1: Yeah, I read, Gretchen.
3: I want to talk to you, Mark.
1: Talk?
3: It's important. Can you come out to the house?
1: Have the police been out to the house yet?
3: No. I was down for a few minutes at the morgue to identify the body.
1: That's all?
3: That's all. It's important that I talk to you. I was on the other end of the phone, Mark.
1: Why didn't you answer me when I picked up the receiver?
3: I had to take time to think things through.
1: Have you thought them through?
3: Yes. Will you come out to the house and talk to me?
1: Yes. Gretchen, I'll be out. In a little while.
3: I'll wait for you.
1: It was Herbie's own wife, Gretchen, on the phone. Sweet and lovable Gretchen. And now the wife of the man I murdered waits to talk with me. What about? The weather? No. No, she waits to talk business. Before the police arrive, she waits to take up where the fat man left off. Another murder of necessity. Ring the doorbell, murderer.
4: Hello, Mark. Come in. Mark! Oh, Mark. You fool. You fool.
1: I'm sorry, Gretchen.
4: I hated him. I hated him.
1: What are you saying?
4: I couldn't stand him. Everything he was, I hated. He wouldn't let me go.
1: No. I don't believe you.
4: Last night, I called him on the telephone. Called him to tell him to come home. Because...
1: No.
4: When he got home, Mark, I was going to kill him.
1: Gretchen.

0: Operator.
1: Operator. Get me police headquarters. I just committed a murder that wasn't necessary at all.

0: 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Tonight's star, Mr. Robert Young. This is Harlow Wilcox speaking for Autolite, world's largest independent manufacturer of automotive electrical equipment. Our Autolite family is made up of the nearly 30,000 men and women in 28 great Autolite plants from coast to coast and in still other Autolite plants in many foreign countries. It also includes more than 18,000 people who have invested a portion of their savings in Autolite, as well as 96,000 Autolite distributors and dealers in the United States and thousands more in Canada and throughout the world. On April 1st, Autolite will present the national television preview of the great Parade of Stars automobile show from the Grand Ballroom of New York's Waldorf Astoria Hotel. This program may be seen at the regular Autolite Suspense television time on April 1st, or a few days later in some television areas. Don't miss this great program. And remember to be with us next week for another thrilling Autolite Suspense show on radio.
1: Next week, our star will be Miss Deborah Carr, as a girl who chose a most dangerous way of making a living and bet her life on its success. A story true except for changes in names and places, which we call The Colonel's Lady. Presented on Suspense. Suspense is produced and directed by Elliot Lewis, with music composed by Lucian Morawick and conducted by Lud Gluskin. A Murder of Necessity was written for Suspense by Richard George Patacini. Featured in tonight's cast were Paula Winslow, Charlotte Lawrence, Joe Gilbert, Howard McNear, Lou Merrill, and Joseph Kearns.
0: Robert Young, star of Father Knows Best, appeared through the courtesy of the Crosley Corporation.
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17: All the tender platitudes about the innocence of childhood are uttered by grown-ups. As any realistically observant parent can tell you, small children are thieves, liars, and potential murderers. And no grown-up can hope to understand the savage jungle in which the little one struggles to exist. There is no line of communication. Words are useless. Only with love, discipline, and luck can the helpless parent hope to lead the bewildered child toward the grown-up world where things are not always what they seem. But what if the parents were to be denied that opportunity? What if the innocent little children were to take over the world at 5 o'clock some quiet summer afternoon? Listen, Evelyn Rudy stars in Ray Bradbury's chilling story of childhood, Zero Hour, which begins in just a moment.
18: In what form can an act of military heroism be acknowledged? In one example, the form is a rectangular blue ribbon set in a gold-colored metal frame of laurel leaves, worn centered over the right breast pocket of the uniform. A bronze oak leaf cluster may be affixed to the ribbon for each subsequent award of the same decoration. This is the emblem of the Distinguished Unit Citation, awarded to units of our armed forces and those of our allies for extraordinary heroism in action against an armed enemy. One of America's newer military decorations, it is designated to recognize activity on or after December 7, 1941. The Distinguished Unit Campaign streamer is blue, with the name of the cited action embroidered in white. To be eligible for this citation, the degree of heroism required is the same as that which, in an individual, would warrant the presentation of our second highest award for valor, the Distinguished Service Cross. The Distinguished Unit emblem may be worn permanently by all those involved in the cited action, but for those individuals joining the unit later, the emblem may be worn only for the duration of their assignment. Both as individuals and as members of military units, America's servicemen have proved themselves worthy of medals and worthy of admiration by their countrymen.
1: And now, Zero Hour, starring Evelyn Rudy, a tale well calculated to keep you in
19: Suspense.
20: What a game. Such excitement the children hadn't known in their whole lives. Mink talked earnestly to someone near the rose bush, though no one was there. And then the two little girls shouting and laughing at each other. Such fun, such tremendous joy. It was all Mink's mother could do to get her grimy and excited daughter in for lunch.
21: Goodness, Mink, I've never heard such a racket out in the garden. What are you and Anna up to?
22: The most exciting game ever. Just ever.
21: Oh, and what's the name of the game?
22: Invasion.
21: Invasion? Well, Invasion will just have to wait until you've eaten your lunch properly. Now, slow down, young lady. Do you hear me?
22: Can't. Drill's waiting for me.
21: Drill? Well, what a peculiar name. Is he a new boy in the neighborhood, dear?
22: He's new, all right.
21: I don't think I've seen him. Which one is Drill?
22: Oh, he's just around. I've got to go now, Mom, if we're going to have the invasion.
21: You finish your milk, miss. Now, who's invading what?
22: The Martians are invading the Earth.
21: Oh, I see. And Drill's a Martian, hmm?
22: I think so. He's had a very hard time getting here.
21: I should imagine.
22: They couldn't figure out a way to attack Earth. How to get in or something. And Drill says they have to do it by surprise. And even get help from your enemy.
21: Oh, a fifth column.
22: Yes. And all this time, they haven't been able to figure out how to attack. Until one day, they thought of children.
21: Well, that was bright of them.
22: And they thought of how grown-ups are so busy, they never look under rose bushes or on lawns.
21: That's where Drill is now, under the rose bush?
22: Mm-hmm. With all his friends, too. And he says there's something about kids under 11 with imagination. It's real funny to hear Drill talk.
21: It must be. Well, you can run along now, so you can have your invasion before dark. Bath tonight, school tomorrow, you know.
22: Drill says I won't have to take any more baths.
21: Oh, he does he?
22: And we can stay up till 10 o'clock.
21: Well, your friend Mr. Drill better mind his P's and Q's, or I'm going to call up his mother.
22: That's just it. Drill says you're dangerous, because you don't believe in Martians. Just like you think Drill's a kid. Well, he's not. And they're going to let us run the world when they get in. All of us kids. And I might even be queen.
21: Well, that's nice, dear. Now run along.
22: Mom?
21: What is it, dear?
22: Mom, when the invasion comes, we'll have to get rid of you and Daddy. But I'll be sure it won't hurt very much.
21: Well, thanks. Thanks a lot. Hello?
23: Hello, Mary.
21: Helen!
23: How are you?
21: Well, how nice. Are you in town?
23: No, I'm up home in Plainfield. I was just thinking of you. Thought I'd call.
21: Well, it's long distance, though. You shouldn't.
23: Oh, I can afford 3 minutes. How's Henry?
21: Oh, fine. And Bill?
23: Just fine. What about Mink?
21: Oh, wonderful. Noisier than ever. She's got a new game now. It's taken the place of hopscotch. Invasion.
23: Is she playing that, too?
21: Mm-hmm. Are yours?
23: Same thing. Some kind of geometric jacks, I suppose. Isn't it a scream? All the kids their age are playing it up here. Timmy's got a crush on some guy named, Drill, I think that's what it is.
21: Must be a new password. Mink likes him, too.
23: I didn't know it had got to your part of the world. Word of mouth, I suppose. You know kids.
21: Oh, sure.
23: Funniest thing, I got a letter from my sister in Boston. She says her kids are playing it, too, sweeping the country.
21: Well, I wonder where they learned it.
23: Well, don't ask me. All I know is what Timmy told me at lunch. 0 hours at 5 o'clock.
21: When?
23: 5 o'clock today. That's when the invasion's going to be. These kids and their imagination. Oh, I wanted to.
20: And they talk a little more. Schoolgirl friends.
23: So excited about it.
20: Casual woman talk, but Mrs. Morris was thoughtful. She was thinking of other things.
21: Helen, I'm so glad.
20: Of adults, of little children with imagination, rose bushes, and their unseen friend named Drill. And she thought of how much she'd forgotten about being a child. And she wondered about Mink and all the kids everywhere who at that moment were playing Invasion.
19: In a moment, we continue with the second act of Suspense.
24: Another visit with Joe and Daphne Forsythe.
25: Thank you.
0: Joe. Joseph.
2: Yeah, I'm up. Pour the coffee. I'll be right in.
0: Relax. It's 3 a.m.
2: Huh?
0: I said relax. It's 3 a.m.
2: I was relaxed. Daphne, why did you wake me up?
0: Well, I was just wondering what happened to our savings bonds.
2: You were what?
0: I had a dream. I dreamed you lost all of your money and all we had left were our savings bonds.
2: I see.
0: So I just wanted to make sure they were all right.
2: They're all right. They're with the other important papers.
0: You're sure?
2: Of course I'm sure.
0: Well, I just don't want anything to happen to them. Savings bonds are the most secure form of investment. Why, the whole faith and credit of the United States stand behind those bonds of ours.
2: Uh-huh.
0: So they're even better than dollars in your pocket, because the government stands behind them and protects them.
2: Uh-huh.
0: And they protect us, too, Joe. Every bond is an investment in our country, in our security and freedoms. Joe. Well, how about that? He feels so secure he went back to sleep. Good night, darling.
19: And now, starring Evelyn Rudy, Act Two of Zero Hour.
20: Inside the Morris house, an hour drowsed by, while all across the town in other gardens and other backyards, little children were excitedly playing a game, talking to rose bushes and grass lawns, trees and shrubs. Even children in apartment houses high in the air, conferring with potted plants, cactus and ivy. Mrs. Morris had finished her mending and gone back to the kitchen when Mink burst in.
3: Hello, dear.
22: Hi, Mom. Can I have a glass of water?
3: Oh, of course. I'll get it.
22: Pi r squared 47. 8 over 56 to the 7th degree.
3: What, dear?
22: Oh, nothing, Mom.
3: Here's your water.
22: Thanks.
3: How are things going? The invasion.
22: Oh, that.
3: Yes, that.
22: Almost finished. Drill says we should be ready on time.
3: 5 o'clock?
22: That's right. How did you know?
3: Well, Helen called me from Plainfield. She says Timmy's playing it, too.
22: Hey, that's keen.
3: I guess all the kids are. Aren't they?
22: No, not all of them. Not guys like Jill Essling and Jimmy Woods. They're growing up. They make fun of us. They're worse than parents. Well, we'll get rid of them. Drill says it's okay to kill them, too.
3: Now, I don't like that kind of talk, Mink. Do you hear me? I don't like it at all.
22: Oh, Mom.
3: I mean it. You keep on that way, and there's no more playing. You'll have to tell Anna to go home, and you'll just stay inside until bedtime.
22: I'm sorry.
3: Well, I should think so.
22: Thanks for the water, Mom.
3: Mink?
22: Uh-huh?
3: What did those numbers mean?
22: What numbers?
3: Those numbers you were saying to yourself a minute ago.
22: Oh, that. There are things we have to do to get Drill and his friends out. That's all.
3: Look, dear, why don't you and Anna go down to the drugstore and get yourself some ice cream? You don't have to use your allowance. I'll give you the money.
22: Haven't got time, Mom. Thanks.
3: Well, I never thought I'd hear you say that.
22: I gotta go now, Mom.
3: Now, wait a minute. Mink, I want you to tell me the truth. What is this invasion silliness?
22: It isn't silly. It's just a game, that's all. We're just playing at invasion, Mom. Excuse me, I've got to get back now. See you later.
20: Mrs. Morris was disturbed. She wasn't sure why, but because she was disturbed, she did something she didn't usually do. She called her husband at the office.
4: Hello, dear.
3: Hello, Henry. I'm sorry to bother you, but Miss Maxson said you weren't busy.
4: Well, not too. I should be able to get home early today. Is everything all right?
3: Yes.
4: Are you all right?
3: Fine.
4: Mink?
3: She's... Henry.
4: What, dear?
3: Oh, nothing. I just felt like talking to you for a minute, that's all.
4: Listen, are you sure you're all right?
3: Yes.

0: Hey, what do you mean, oh?
1: Well, I was just thinking... Oh, it's nothing, really. Goodbye, dear.
0: You are okay, aren't you?
1: Yes, I'm fine. Goodbye.
0: Goodbye.
2: Another hour passed, and it was 4:30. Outside, it was quiet. The two little girls more intent than ever upon the endless movement of their game. Mrs. Morris watched from the window, and she had never known Mink to have such powers of concentration. She had turned on the radio and sat drinking a cup of coffee, turning over her thoughts.
1: Children. Children. Love and hate, side by side. Sometimes children love you and hate you all in 1/2 a second. Strange children. Do they ever forget or forgive the whippings and the harsh, strict words of command? I wonder. I wonder. How can you forget or forgive those over and above you? Those tall, silly dictators. Those parents.
3: Mom!
1: What is it, dear?
3: Have we got a piece of lead pipe and a hammer?
1: I don't know. There might be in the garage. What do you want them for?
3: Oh, we just need them.
1: Well, if you tell me, I can go
3: I can get them. Thanks, Mom.
1: Is something wrong?
3: Yes. Drill's stuck halfway. If we could get him all the way through, it'd be easier. Then all the others could come through after him.
1: Well, can I help?
3: Thanks, Mom. I can do it.
1: Well, you better hurry, Mink. I want you to take your bath before your father comes home.
3: All right.
1: He's coming home early and Mink?
2: Mink had disappeared behind the shrubs. And Mrs. Morris knew it was ridiculous to make an issue of it. And besides, what was the issue? Invasion? Drill? 0 hour? Just a child's game. Time passed. A curious waiting silence came upon the street, deepening. Then from the living room, Mrs. Morris heard... "5 o'clock. 0 hour. It had come. And now it had gone. But was the clock right? And Mrs. Morris, knowing how foolish it was, knowing it was 5 o'clock, went to the phone and dialed.
1: Oh, silly. Silly.
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0: a moment, we continue with the third act of Suspense.
1: We have, together, ample capacity in freedom to defend freedom. This is NATO, the North Atlantic Treaty Organization. NATO possesses a shield of well-equipped, highly trained land and sea forces, plus tactical air support and special units. The NATO shield extends from north of Norway to the eastern mountains of Anatolia in Asian Turkey. Complete disposition of forces is covered by a radar warning system, plus a perfected network of telecommunications, enabling the Supreme Commander to direct operations with extreme rapidity over a 2,000-mile front. The United States of America is a part of NATO. You should be aware of and alert to the programs and objectives of the North Atlantic Treaty Organization.
0: And now, starring Evelyn Rudy, Act 3 of Zero Hour.
2: :54:20, and Mrs. Morris knew that it wasn't as silly as she had thought, because it wasn't 5 o'clock yet. Not zero hour yet. And then she heard the car drive in, and her husband greeting her daughter.
3: Hi, Meg.
4: Hi, Daddy.
3: How's it going?
4: Fine.
3: You got a kiss for me?
4: I haven't got time now, Daddy.
3: Now, that's a nice thing. What are you doing?
4: We're playing Invasion.
3: Swell. Your mother in the house?
4: Yes.
3: Okay, be good.
4: I will. Zero hour in a few minutes, Daddy.
3: All right, I'll be ready. Mary?
5: I'm in the living room, dear.
3: Oh.

0: Hi.
1: Hi.
0: Our daughter didn't have time for a kiss. How about you?
1: Hard day?
0: Ooh, not particularly.
1: Would you like a cocktail?
0: You read my mind.
1: Martini?
0: Perfect. Anything exciting happened today?
1: No. Oh, Helen called.
0: Oh?
1: From Plainfield. I told her she was crazy, but she just felt like calling.
0: Like you calling me this afternoon, huh? Crazy, huh? What was that all about?
1: I told you, I wanted to.
0: Incidentally, what's this new game the kids are playing? Invasion? That's a nice, depressing thought. Is Mick all right? Come to think of it, she looked kind of funny.
1: She's all right. What time is it, Henry?
0: Oh, a couple minutes after 5? Why?
1: Well, no, the clock's wrong. By your watch.
0: Hmm? Oh, I've got 2 minutes, too. I'm probably slow. You got something on the stove?
1: No. Just wondered.
0: Honey, hey, look at me. Now, what's the matter?
1: Nothing, really.
0: Now, listen.
1: Really?
0: Mink's been up to something.
1: Oh, of course not.
0: Well, then what?
1: Well, I guess I'm just a little tired and upset, that's all.
0: You want to go out for dinner?
1: No, I've got steak in the icebox.
0: I'll tell you what, I'll barbecue it. How'd that be?
1: Fine. What was that?
0: What?
1: I thought I heard something.
0: I didn't.
1: Must have been imagining it.
0: Boy, you are jumpy. Why don't you have a drink? It'll do you good.
1: No, I don't want one. What time is it now?
0: Mary, what is this? I mean it. Now, something's wrong, and I want to know.
1: Oh, it's silly. It's just silly. I'm on edge, that's all.
0: Mary, there's...
1: I am.
0: I don't like it. Now, that kid's done something, hasn't she? I'm going to get her in.
1: No, Henry, please don't. She hasn't. It's nothing at all. I just...
0: What's that?
1: I don't know.
0: Those kids haven't got anything dangerous out there, have they? I noticed a lot of junk lying around.
1: I thought it was a game. She wouldn't have done it herself. They've made her do it.
0: What the devil is it?
1: You better go out and tell them to stop playing now. It's after 5. You tell Mink to put off the invasion till tomorrow. Tell her.
0: What are they up to? I'd better take a look. Mink? Mink! Good Lord, it's outside there.
1: No. No, it's upstairs. I know it. In the attic. That's where it is.
0: Mary, Mary, it's not up there. It's outside.
1: It's in the attic. That's where it is.
2: Her mind had worked that quickly. Any excuse to get her husband away from the outside to get him upstairs to the attic in time. And outside, there were more eerie explosions. And they could hear the children screaming with delight.
0: It's not in the attic. It's outside. The Mink's out there. Now, what's the matter with you?
1: Oh, no, I'll show you. Hurry. Get inside quick. Now we're safe until tonight. Maybe we can sneak out later. Maybe we can escape.
0: Are you crazy? Why'd you throw the key away? For heaven's sake, the kid's out there. You
1: oh,
0: want her to
1: you
0: get
1: don't
0: hurt?
1: No, you don't. We've got to stay here. You've got to stay here with me.
0: I don't know how I can get out. Where's that light switch?
1: Shh. Quiet. Please be quiet. They'll hear us. They'll find us. Henry, please.
0: There's that noise again. It's in the house now, Mary. Mary, what is this? What's happening? Now, you know. Answer me.
1: No.
0: Stop that, Mary. Somebody's downstairs. Now, who's down there? Who?
1: No, no, no, no. Please, please.
0: Mary.
1: They might go away. Please, please.
2: And between his wife's terror and the electric humming from below, Mr. Morris felt a great fear. They trembled together in silence in the attic. Mr. and Mrs. Morris, parents of a little girl named Mink. Then they heard steps coming up the stairs. And a voice. And a queer, cold light became visible under the door crack. A strange odor and the alien sound of eagerness in Mink's voice was almost more than they could bear.
3: Mommy? Daddy?
2: And another sound. And the lock to the attic door melted. Mink. Mink, with bright little eyes and tousled hair, peered inside. And behind her, tall, wavering blue shadows. Frightful shadows.
3: Peekaboo!

Suspense. In which Evelyn Rudy starred in William N. Robeson's production of Zero Hour, written by Ray Bradbury and adapted for Suspense by Anthony Ellis. Supporting Evelyn Rudy in Zero Hour were Lillian Bieff, Ellen Morgan, Carl Swenson, and Vic Perrin. Listen. Listen again next week when we return with Ted Reed, starring in a first radio play about the Beat Generation. Its subject, murder. Its title, Like Man, Somebody Dig Me. Another tale well calculated to keep you in suspense.

And now, tonight's presentation of radio's outstanding theater of thrills, Suspense. Tonight, we bring you a transcribed story of a group of brave men who risked their lives in a desperate effort to save their fellow men. We call it Arctic Rescue. So now, starring Mr. John Stevenson, here is tonight's suspense play, Arctic Rescue.

0: Picture this if you can. Christmas night. Miles and miles of endless, empty, broken white ice. An ice floe drifting somewhere in the vicinity of the 73rd parallel, north of the Arctic Circle. Nothing but ice. That is, nearly nothing. If you look carefully through the winter night, you'll see two tiny dark blemishes, the figures of two men. One twisted in an unconscious heap is our skipper, Jonathan Blake. The other figure, Gerald Stewart, first mate. Me. It makes a sorry picture, eh? Civilized men in a primitive wilderness of ice, waiting, helplessly, for death. Aye, a sorry picture. It's a far different picture you'd have seen if you'd been part of the excited crowd standing at the battery of a New York waterfront on June morning, the year 1852.
1: Aye, Mrs. Stewart.
2: The moment of departure?
1: Aye, Lady Franklin. We must take the high tide.
2: May God and his great mercy protect you and your men from the perils which await you.
1: The men are prepared for hardship, Lady Franklin.
0: And we shall succeed where the others have failed in ending the mystery of the Erebus and Terror.
1: Aye. Back to Aberdeen in time for a Christmas feast.
2: We'll prepare a Christmas celebration your men will never forget, Captain.
3: We're leaving for England next week. I shall pray for you, Mr. Stewart. For all of you.
0: Thank you, Miss Craycroft. I'll stand many a watch out at sea thinking of last night. The ball, dancing, and you. That is, all of us will, I mean.
1: What my first mate is trying to tell your niece, Lady Franklin, is how grateful the officers and crew are for the farewell ball you held in their honor last night.
2: I'm the grateful one, Captain Blake. Please bring them all home safely.
1: Come now, Lady Franklin, no need for worry. The Jessica is a sturdy ship, and the men are in good health and lofty spirits. We'll be back by Christmas, you'll see. The tide will change. We must be on our way.
2: Then goodbye and good luck, Captain.
1: Goodbye, Lady Franklin, Miss Craycroft.
3: Goodbye, Captain Blake. Goodbye, Mr. Stewart. Godspeed.
0: Thank you. We shall see you in Aberdeen Christmas week.
1: Let's get aboard, Mr. Stewart.
0: Yes, sir.
1: Goodbye, Lady Franklin.
0: Starkey.
4: Yes, sir.
0: Drop the gangway.
4: Yes, sir.
1: All hands at their mooring stations, Mr. Stewart.
0: Yes, sir.
1: And pass the orders to cast off.
0: Aye, sir.
5: All hands, prepare to cast off.
6: All hands, prepare to cast off.
5: Let go, one and two.
6: Let go, one and two.
5: Let go, three and four.
6: Let go, three and four.
0: Ship's underway, sir.
1: Aye. Well, Mr. Stewart, fill your eyes with the sight of New York. It's the last of it you'll be seeing for some time to come. Aye. A good long time.
0: I am, sir. As the Jessica moved slowly to the outer harbor, I watched a tiny, delicate white dot in the crowd at the wharf. She stood there beside Lady Franklin, waving. And I watched until the morning fog erased the sight of the New York waterfront.

0: Aside from the ship's log, I've decided to keep a running account of this voyage. This account will be transferred to a watertight jar and thrown to the currents should any sudden disaster occur. The first 3 weeks of navigation north were merely a matter of settling down to ship's routine. On June 30th, after officer's mess, we sighted Point Farewell on the Greenland coast. The time had come for the captain to read a letter of instructions given to him by Lady Franklin.
1: Captain Blake, I am sure you will do all that any man can in discovering the fate of my husband, Sir John Franklin, and his two ships, the Erebus and Terror. But my only fear is that you might sacrifice your lives in the unknown regions of the Arctic. Therefore, let me state that above all else, the preservation of the lives of you and your heroic companions is more important to me than the purpose of your journey. May God in his great mercy preserve you all from harm amidst the perils which await and restore you to us safely and in health, as well as honor. Your sincere and attached friend, Jane Franklin. These are the only written instructions I have, gentlemen. Now then, Mr. Stewart, the map, please.
0: Yes, sir.
1: There it is, gentlemen. The most recent Admiralty map of the Arctic regions that we are approaching.
2: Map? Well, it's almost completely blank.
1: Aye, Mr. Halliday. Thousands of miles of uncharted wilderness.
0: And somewhere in that frozen tundra, Sir John Franklin and his men vanished.
1: Aye. And our search will begin tomorrow when we drop anchor in Gold Harbor. We'll pick up our ice pilot, Mr. Patrick Hansen's, from additional supplies and then make for the Arctic Circle.
2: Arctic Circle? Sounds like the edge of the world, eh, Stuart?
0: Yes, a little frightening, too.
2: You? Frightened?
1: Mr. Halliday, if I were you, I would respect Mr. Stewart's fear of what lies before us.
0: Captain, I was just thinking, if Franklin was looking for the Northwest Passage, he'd probably make an approach through here, through Lancaster Sound.
1: Aye.
0: Then he must have passed Pond's Bay here. And according to our information, there are Eskimos at Pond's Bay. They might have seen his ships enter Lancaster Sound.
2: And if they did, then we'll have something to go by.
1: I hope Mr. Hansen understands the Eskimo dialects. They can tell us much.
0: I don't see how we can cover all this territory and get back by Christmas, Captain.
1: We have no choice, Mr. Stewart. If we get caught beyond the Arctic Circle after the summer months, we may never get back.
2: Never?
1: Aye. In the winter, the seas are covered with great ice floes. And once a ship is frozen in those latitudes, it will stay there until the summer thaw. And you can't imagine the horrors we'd endure in an Arctic winter, Mr. Halliday.
2: I suppose not.
0: Franklin and his men were probably frozen in for the winter and...
2: And they were never heard from again?
1: Exactly. Well, that will give you a brief idea of what we're in for, gentlemen. We'll know more after Mr. Hansen comes aboard. Any questions?
0: I have nothing but questions, Captain.
1: I wish I had the answers, Stuart.
0: The next day, we dropped anchor in the harbor of Godhab. Here we could take on coal, additional winter clothing, dogs and Eskimo drivers, and Mr. Hansen, our ice pilot. Godhab was nothing more than a few huts of the Baffin Bay Trading Company. And as we prepared to go ashore, a longboat suddenly appeared alongside.
3: Captain Blake.
1: Aye?
3: I'm Patrick Hansen, your ice pilot, sir.
1: We were about to send a boat ashore for you, Mr. Hansen.
3: No time for that, Captain.
1: But we planned on picking up supplies and dogs.
3: I brought them. They're in the boat.
0: Well, what's the rush, Mr. Hansen?
1: This is Gerald Stewart, my first mate.
3: You've never been to the Arctic before, Mr. Stewart?
0: No.
3: You'll take my word for it. We better get up there while we got the summer weather, you bet.
0: All right, so we run into a little summer ice. Jessica's prepared for it.
3: Yeah. She looks like good, strong ship. We never seen an iron ship up here before. And steam engine, too.
0: Well, that's not all that Jessica has. There's an additional iron plates across her hull, as well as added bracing thwartship. And the forward 10 feet of the bow is solid iron and razor sharp at the edge. What do you think that will do to your ice, Mr. Hansen?
3: You wait and you see what the ice can do to a ship. Even an iron ship, Mr. Stewart.
1: Mr. Hansen. You received my letters.
3: Yeah.
1: And you made inquiries about the Erebus and Terror?
3: Yeah, they was here. They couldn't get dogs, so they headed for Pond's Bay.
1: Across Baffin Bay.
3: That's right.
1: Just as we thought. Mr. Halliday?
2: Yes, sir?
1: Get those supplies aboard, then prepare the ship for sea.
2: Aye, aye, sir.
1: Stewart, you can chart a course for us. We'll cross the Arctic Circle next and on to Pond's Bay.
0: We set a north by northwest course, leaving the last outpost of civilization behind us, and crossed the Great Baffin Bay. On July 4th, we crossed the Arctic Circle without ceremony. Then we had ice freezing on deck and in the rigging. A day later, we saw our first floating iceberg. For this time of the year, we should not have seen either one. From Goat Hub to Pond's Bay, 6.5 days. Perfect calm. Upon landing, we found a small contingent of Eskimos, but nothing else. They seemed hostile and would give us no information. Then, as we were preparing to return to the Jessica, one of the natives, a girl, rushed from one of the huts and down to the beach.
4: Who's there? Who's there?
1: What's she saying, Mr. Henson?
3: I'm not sure.
0: Captain, look. She has something in her hand. She wants us to look at it.
1: It's a small brass button.
0: From a naval uniform.
1: Aye. See if she'll trade it for some sewing needles.
4: Usef Galaga?
1: What does she mean by that?
4: Usef.
3: Yosef. She trying to say man's name.
4: Usef Galaga?
1: Joseph Galaga? Stewart, is that name on Sir John's crew list?
0: I'm looking, sir. Yes, sir, it's here. Quartermaster, Joseph Galaga. They've been here.
1: Aye. Better get back to the ship, men. Looks like a gale brewing.
4: Usef?
1: Let her keep the buttons to it. Give her the needles, too.
0: Yes, sir.
4: Usef?
0: After leaving Pond's Bay, 2 months passed without incident. Then we entered Lancaster Sound and approached the scarcely charted islands along Barrow Strait. And we encountered great mountains of floating ice, and we had only a few hours of twilight each day. We crossed the 75th parallel and north into Wellington Channel to Bathurst Islands, the last of the charted islands on my maps. Then on September 10th, weather changed. Northwest gales, sleet, and heavy fogs that forced us to a bare crawl. And worse, mammoth ice floes that closed in all around us.
1: Mr. Stewart?
0: Yes, sir.
1: Keep an eye on the temperature.
0: I am, sir.
5: Ice! Dead ahead!
0: Quartermaster! Starboard! 6 degrees!
3: She's been getting smaller all the time.
0: Captain, the temperature's still dropping. 10 above 0.
1: What do you think of this lead, Henson?
3: I think maybe we better back out of here.
1: Back out? Take a look astern, Henson. Back out where?
2: Captain!
1: What is it, Halliday?
2: The rudder won't respond.
0: 6 below, sir.
5: Ice! Get ahead!
3: The lead is getting smaller, Captain.
1: Aye. Well, the Arctic seems to be closing down on us on all counts.
0: The walls of the lead moved in closer until a man could jump to the ice from either side of the ship. And then the Jessica was cutting through the ice, making her own lead. But slowly, we lost speed. And then, finally, the ship gave up to the ice.
3: We frozen in now.
1: Aye. Stop engines, Mr. Stewart.
0: Yes, sir.
3: Well, Captain Blake, looks like we can forget about looking for Sir John Franklin and his ships. Now that we've frozen in, we're going to have to look out for our own lives, you bet.

You are listening to Arctic Rescue, tonight's presentation in radio's outstanding theater of thrills, Suspense. The precinct house, the hub of a policeman's life, is a world in itself. All the distorted, misguided emotions of humanity are channeled through its doors and dealt with by the men who work there, protecting us every hour of the day and night. You can get another authentic glimpse of this tense but tireless life Thursday on that brilliantly realistic CBS radio drama, 21st Precinct, heard every Thursday night over most of these same stations. Not only will you hear another exciting, incisive drama of police life, you will win a new knowledge of and respect for the men in precinct houses everywhere on 21st Precinct. And now we bring back to our Hollywood soundstage John Stevenson, starring in tonight's production, Arctic Rescue, a tale well calculated to keep you in...

0: September 10th, 1852. Unless a miracle occurred, we were frozen in the Arctic for the rest of the winter months. A sea of ice surrounded us, and the ship took on a starboard list from the pressure of the floe. Rations were cut in food, water, and coal consumption. Furious gales came and went. There were more freezing temperatures, often as low as 35 below. The doctor was a busy man. Nearly all hands suffered from frostbite, many from gangrene. Conditions aboard the Jessica were deplorable. I thought they couldn't get any worse. October came. November. December. And we thought of home and the holidays. And of Lady Franklin and Miss Craycroft sitting alone at the Christmas feast that was to be held in our honor. On Christmas Day, the cook outdid himself. We had a feast aboard the Jessica on the last of the salt pork and the beef. And with the last of the Alsop's ale and minced meat, the cook made pies. And we had a celebration. Christmas Day, 1852. Men, the captain has a word to say.
1: I dropped below to offer you my greetings on this holiday and to wish you a much happier Christmas next year.

0: Christmas Eve, 1853. 1 year later. We're still frozen in. Summer came and passed without an appreciable rise in temperature, and the ice failed to break up. Men living on pemmican, occasionally bear meat and seal blubber. No more lime juice. This means scurvy. The year also saw the loss of 11 men, the doctor and the ice pilot Hansen among them. Two in a chase with a polar bear, three from scurvy, and the rest from gangrene. Most of the men have frostbite. Our second Christmas in the Arctic. A floe that holds the ship is drifting south down Peel Sound. We saw the shores of King William Island, and the captain sent three men on a sledge to look for food depots or a rock cairn. Anything. They return today.
1: Where did you find it, Halliday?
2: In a cairn. We also found empty pemmican cans and bits of ship's timber.
1: Stuart, listen to this. It was written by Franklin himself. 1851. Latitude 69 degrees, longitude 98 degrees west. HMS Terror sank when ice broke. Erebus still frozen in. Beset since April 12, 1850. We are deserting the Erebus, attempting overland march to Back's Fish River to Hudson Bay. If unheard from, when this found, we must be considered lost. Sir John Franklin, Captain, HMS Erebus.
0: We've found what we came for.
1: Aye.
0: Then they're all dead.
1: Aye.
0: If something doesn't happen pretty soon, we'll be dead too. Makes for a very merry Christmas, eh, Captain? Captain!
1: I hear it. The ice. It's breaking.
3: Great cracks open in the ice. And then out of the water, through the openings, another great mountain of ice would rise. Great slabs of surface, 100 yards wide, shattered, upended, and sank into the churning water. All around us, great jagged fingers of ice crashed up through the floe.
4: All hands abandon ship.
5: All hands abandon ship. 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
1: Stuart, get your charts. We're going out on the ice.
3: I could feel the ship jarring loose under me. And suddenly the Jessica wrenched sharply, throwing me across the deck. The last sound in my ears was that of Jessica tearing loose from the ice.
0: Slowly, I became aware of a pain in my leg. Then of movement. I opened my eyes. Captain was helping me walk. I looked into the winter darkness for the familiar sight of the Jessica. I saw nothing. Nothing but ice. Skipper.
1: Feeling better, lad.
0: What about the ship?
1: Gone down.
0: The rest of the men?
1: I don't know. Gone. The floe separated. Most of them are on the other side.
0: Where are we walking to?
1: Why? I don't know. I don't know. Keep walking. Aye. We'll keep walking. We'll find a yule log, Stuart. What's Christmas without a yule log in the hearth?
0: Move, Skipper. Move. On and on, climbing jagged hummocks of ice, falling through thin spots, legs got wet, froze. We beat the ice off, walking in circles through the Arctic night. Endless circles.
1: We'll
0: rest a bit.
1: Rest. Sleep a bit. In the ice. Warm, comforting.
6: No, don't sleep. Get awake, Captain.
1: Sleep, Stuart. The fire in the hearth will keep us warm. And tomorrow, Christmas morning, it'll be there, Stuart, you'll see.
6: What will be there?
1: It'll be there. You'll see.
6: Don't go to sleep, Captain. Don't sleep. My eyes grew heavy. I crave sleep. But to sleep was to die. I was ready. In the sky over the horizon, a star. The night was overcast. There were no other stars. Just one. Bright. In the distance. I could see it. I stood. It was still there. A bright star over the horizon. Captain! Captain! Up! Up! On your feet! Captain, we're going to keep walking! Captain! Captain, get up!
1: I want to sleep. I'm tired.
6: You've got to get up. Got to get up. Keep on walking.
1: Keep walking? Where?
6: There. That way. Towards that star. We walked on. Slowly. I carry the skipper. Unconscious now. What could it be? There are no lights in the Arctic. No stars through the overcast. But we kept moving. And the star came closer. I couldn't believe what suddenly appeared. Through the darkness, directly beneath the star, was the vague outline of a ship. A ship!
7: Hey,

0: He's coming out of it. Stuart? Stuart!
1: Ship. I saw... Starkey. Halliday.
2: In the flesh.
1: I saw a ship.
2: Yes, I know. You're on it. See?
1: But where did it come from? It's not the Jessica.
2: I know. It's the Erebus, one of Franklin's ships.
3: The one they deserted.
1: The Erebus? Where did it come from?
2: Well, there we were, all of us except you and the captain, lying on that floe after the Jessica went down. Ready to die, just as we thought you'd died. And then, just as graceful as you please, we see a ship drifting slowly out of the fog, through the broken ice, right to us.
1: The captain. I left him out on the ice.
2: No, he's all right. We brought him aboard. And pretty soon, we'll be on our way home.
1: Home?
2: Yes, the ice is open. We can get out. The Erebus will take us back. How's that for a Christmas surprise?
1: I follow the star.
2: What?
0: He's sleeping. What was that he said? He followed a star?
2: Oh, he must have seen that lantern we hung on the mainmast. Mistook it for a star.
0: Oh.
2: And saved his life. And the captain. Well, being that it's still Christmas, I guess you could call it a miracle. Hey, Starkey?
0: Aye. Aye, I guess you could at that, sir.

Suspense, in which John Stevenson starred in tonight's presentation of Arctic Rescue. Next week, the story of a man who thought the best way to commit murder was to plan it first. We call it Variations on a Theme. That's next week on Suspense.

0: Suspense is transcribed in Hollywood by Anthony Ellis. Tonight's script was written by Gus Bays. The music was composed by Lucian Marowak and Renee Garagang and conducted by Wilbur Hatch. Featured in the cast were Herb Butterfield, Norma Barden, Lillian Baya, Richard Peel, George Walsh, John Dodsworth, and Clayton Post.
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0: And now, tonight's presentation of radio's outstanding theater of thrills, Suspense. Tonight, the story of a handicapped man and the woman who holds the key to his freedom. We call it Give Me Liberty. So now, starring Mr. Tony Barrett, here is tonight's suspense play, Give Me Liberty.

0: I embezzled $250,000. I want you to know that needed brains, planning, patience. I devoted 3 years of my life to the trick, and I got away with it. $250,000. Well, of course, they caught me very easily, but they couldn't find the money. I wouldn't tell them where it was. I got 7 years for it. My right wrist was handcuffed to the left wrist of a detective, and they put me aboard a train bound for the penitentiary. I could see that the detective had had instructions to soften me up. He was much, much too kind.
1: You're comfortable, Mr. French? You want a magazine? Anything?
0: I'd like to be able to lift my hand without raising yours into the air. Can't you guard me without being quite so attached to me?
1: Why, sure, I guess we can work that out. Tell you what, you sit next to the window. I'll kind of box you in, and that way you can wear the cuffs all by yourself and nobody loses.
0: Yeah, thank you.
1: Let me get my keys. There. Funny thing. Most guys say the biggest trouble is when you read a paper. 5 inches of chain don't give you much room to turn a page.
0: I'm not worrying. I'll have 7 years for reading.
1: 7 years and $250,000. Say, how smart does a guy have to be to get his hooks on so much lettuce?
0: Would you like some of it?
1: Are you kidding?
0: Well, all right, let's make a deal. You drop the key to these things on the floor and then go have yourself a nice lunch.
1: Oh, sure. And when do I see Mr. French again?
0: When I meet you to pay off.
1: Mm-hmm. I wouldn't be taking kind of a chance there, would I?
0: You know, to tell the truth, you wouldn't be taking a chance at all.
1: How come?
0: Now, why should I escape, be on the run the rest of my life? Mm-mm. No. No, this has to go according to plan. Planning. That's what gives a man his future.
1: But you've got a long stretch ahead. How do you know that whoever's holding the stuff won't double?
0: It was a stupid conversation, and I was only making words. I looked out at the fields and brooks and houses rushing past. I wouldn't see these things for 7 years, not counting time off for good behavior. But then I'd be free again, and I'd have my $250,000. Not a bad salary, huh? No, I'd use my brains for myself this time.
1: Some guys will do anything for dough. Now, take you 7 years...
2: Everybody,
1: and...
2: hold on! There's another train on the track!
0: Our car lay on its side in flames, and most passengers who could move got through the broken windows.
3: French, give me a hand.
0: It was the detective, his legs pinned by the wreckage.
3: Move, will you? You want to see me roasted?
0: What can I do with my hands like this? Where do you carry the keys?
3: What do you want with a key? You can pull me out by an arm, can't you? You can grab me by the hand.
0: Get out of me! We'll both die here if I can't use my hands.
3: You can use them good enough.
0: Where's that key?
3: I can't find it, French. It ain't in my pockets. Look on the floor.
0: You're a liar.
3: It's a fire. Get me out of here, please.
0: The only weapon was a suitcase. I kicked him in the face. I smashed the suitcase down on his head. And he didn't have the key. I emptied his pockets down to the last crumb of tobacco while the fire crept closer. He hadn't the key to the handcuffs. And I wanted it. Because this wouldn't be an escape. This would be a disappearance. What a chance. What a chance. I would have my liberty and I'd have my money. I threw away his pistol. I wouldn't need a gun. I used my head. I squeezed my college ring on his finger. I switched wallets.
2: Is there anybody in that car? And keep this way. Over here.
0: There was a conductor out there, a crowd of passengers. I got to the opposite side of the car. No one. Not a soul, and there wasn't a splinter of glass left in the window. I slid down the side of the car. I cleared the wheels. I struck the ground running. A few moments, a few hundred steps, and I was safe in the darkness. I was free. They'd think I was dead. And I had $250,000.

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And now we bring back to our Hollywood soundstage Mr. Tony Barrett, starring in tonight's production of Give Me Liberty, a tale well calculated to keep you in suspense.

0: My first job after escaping was to break out of those manacles. I sat in a wheat field, holding my arms overhead so the blood would run from my hands and wrists and leave them slim. Then I tried to pull them off. Didn't work. And I couldn't snap the chain. I twisted and I pulled at it. I tried to fling my hands apart. And it wouldn't break. I rubbed it against stones until my skin was torn and bleeding, and it wouldn't break. By this time, it was morning. It wasn't until then that I knew I had to have help. I pushed through the wheat and the corn beyond it. I stumbled down a slope into the barnyard.
1: Down, Jack! Down!
0: A woman was standing near one of the hen houses, a pan of chicken feed in her hand.
1: What do you want?
0: There was nothing I could say. She had seen the handcuffs.
1: Come on. What do you want?
0: I'm hungry.
1: Where are you from? How'd you get away?
0: Well, we were going up to the prison. There was an accident.
1: Well, what do you want from me?
0: Look, you lend me a file, and if you could spare some food, I'll be glad to pay you.
1: You don't have to pay me for anything. Wait here. Jack, you watch him.
0: She went into the house. And the dog got down on its belly and put its nose between its paws. And its eyes never left my face for a minute. Then through the stillness, I heard the cranking of an old-fashioned wall telephone, and I knew what she was doing. I couldn't get them off. I couldn't get the handcuffs off. I couldn't get anything to eat. I couldn't show myself. Do you know what it means to see food all about you, not be able to buy it? Don't tell me I could have eaten corn, fruit, and roots. I can tell you the nature of every dog in that area, the feel of every barbed wire fence, and the sound of every rifle and shotgun.
2: That was him, Harry! That was him down in the brush! Get around on the other side!
0: I crept into a village one night. I forced up the window of a hardware store. I wanted a file, just a file. Do you know what they carry in hardware stores these days? Glassware, kitchen gadgets, garden tools, seeds, ovens, rat poisons, dresses. Then I moved behind a counter. A hardware store has to have a file somewhere. My foot struck a wire stretched across the floor. How tired have you been? Have you ever been so tired that you thought you'd die? You wanted to die? On the evening of the fourth day of my liberty, I crawled quietly to the garbage can back of a roadside diner. I began to paw about for something I could eat. There was a step behind me. I turned. It was a boy. We looked at each other for a long moment. He was waiting for me to speak. I said, hello, Sonny.
3: Hello.
0: You live in this neighborhood?
3: Yeah.
0: I don't. I'm traveling.
3: With handcuffs on?
0: Oh, these, yeah. Well, a friend put them on me for a joke. Say, that gives me an idea. Sonny, look, would you do me a big favor?
3: Depends on how big.
0: I'll say it's worth $10. You get me a file or chop them off with an axe or something like that, huh?
3: No. Nope.
0: I'll let you keep them there. They're fun.
3: No. Nope.
0: Well, then would you do something else for me?
3: Depends.
0: Well, you know, I'm a little embarrassed about going in a lunch wagon like this. Would you step in there and buy a few hamburgers for me? Huh?
3: How much?
0: Same $10.
3: Let's see the money.
0: I got it right here in my pocket, ready to jump into your hand. A lot of things a boy can buy with $10. Here we are.
3: How do I know it's good?
0: Don't you trust me?
3: Drop it on the ground.
0: Drop it? Why?
3: You drop it and back away, then I'll pick it up.
0: Oh, say, that's very smart. All right, how's that? Far enough?
3: I guess.
0: He picked it up, began to walk around the diner. When he was out of reach, he started to run.
3: Pat! There's a convict
0: I got away, and I couldn't tear them off. I couldn't. I had $250,000 buried away, and it was worthless to me. Do you know what can be bought with $250,000? A man's soul can be bought for less, but I couldn't buy a 10-cent file. I spent that night in a nest of cast-off railroad ties stacked at a siding. When I opened my eyes in the morning, I had company. A very tough-looking hobo in blue jeans and a navy coat. She was counting my money, smoothing each bill with loving care. She grinned when she saw that I was awake.
1: Good morning, chum. You sleep like an honest man. What's the matter, chum? Never speak till they bring your orange juice?
0: Look, I'm in trouble. I want you to help me.
1: To get the bracelets off?
0: Yes.
1: That chum, wouldn't that be kind of silly? I might lose all this hard-earned dough.
0: Look, there's more where that came from. A lot more. I'll make you rich.
1: Yeah. Yeah, I've heard that one before. So long, chum.
0: No, listen. I've got $250,000.
1: Yeah, I know. I get feelings.
0: Look,
1: like that.
0: Come back, will you? It's true. Don't you read the papers? I'm Earl French.
1: I never heard of you.
0: Look, just go into town and buy one of the newspapers 6 days ago. I stole $250,000.
1: Mm-hmm. And you're wearing those things so they won't pick your own pockets.
0: Oh, please, don't try to be clever. Don't you understand? I died in the train wreck near Scottsville.
1: You're sure about that, chum? You died only a few days ago?
0: No, they only think I did. Look, get those newspapers and come back here with a file and some food.
1: Ah, chum, don't order me around. Just take it easy, maybe I'll be back.
0: I waited for her all through the long, blistering day, crouching within the four walls of railroad ties. I knew she'd be back. She couldn't resist it. I knew she'd be back.
1: Chum, it seems you were a very important guy in your time.
0: You saw the papers.

0: You and 250 grand.
1: All right, we'll come to that later. Look, get to work with the file.
0: Now, look, you're giving me orders again. I told you I don't like that.
1: Please, give me the file.
0: It's right here in my jeans. That's where it's going to stay until you lead me to my share of that dough.
1: You'll get it.
0: Chum, you listen. I can pick up 500 fish by turning in an escaped prisoner. Or you can dig up that treasure chest and buy this file for half the dough.
1: It's over 100 miles away. I can't ride a train or a bus with these on my wrists.
0: It's okay, chum. We'll walk. I've done it before.
1: But we'll be seen.
0: Not at night.
1: Well, how will I eat? Where'll we sleep?
0: You'll sleep in the woods and I'll bring your grub to you. Me, I'll sleep in town where I'll be snug and safe. You don't take this file from me, chum. Not till I see my half of the dough.
1: And that's how it was. That same evening, we started to walk. At first, it wasn't as bad as I made it sound. It gave me time to think. And I knew I'd think of something.
0: Don't start thinking I trust you, chum. I don't. A lot of things can happen before we get there.
1: No, I'll do what's fair. We'll split.
0: If we don't, I'll split your skull. And don't kid yourself that I won't. I've been waiting a long time for a break like this.
1: We walked, with the handcuffs digging so deep into my flesh that I began to believe they were part of me. Yeah, she brought me food, but she wouldn't come close enough to hand it to me. And every time I reached for anything, it was torture. My hands and wrists, they were a mass of misery. As though I were a pet animal on a leash, my friend always walked 6 paces behind me. Oh, she was smart. I realized I had to get away from her, and soon. The morning I decided to do it, she found me a shack to hole up in. I could hardly wait for her to leave, going to town.
0: Oh, this place looks good. I'll meet you back here tonight.
1: All right. See you tonight.
0: That's the way I like you, chum. Nice and agreeable.
1: Well, why not? Why shouldn't I be? I'll see you tonight, as usual.
0: Sure. Is there anything special you'd like me to bring you to eat?
1: No, nothing special.
0: Chum, I think you better turn around.
1: Well, why?
0: Because!
1: When I awoke with a dull ache filling my head, I found myself neatly trussed up. I could move a little, but not enough to get free. You talk about female intuition. She had guessed that I was going to try to get away from her, and she just beat me to it. I didn't give up, though. She would have to make one mistake. The next night, we'd stop for a rest.
0: How can you be sure the stuff is still there?
1: Look, it's safe.
0: How do you know? What kind of a place did you hide it in?
1: You'll see. Now, get out that file.
0: When I see the dough, little chum...
1: Take them off, will you? How long do you think...
0: Shut up! You'll wake up the neighbors. Now move.
1: No.
0: I said move.
1: No! That money is mine. You'll never see it unless I want you to, and we'll go to it the way I say.
0: Chum, you're making me mad.
1: You get out that file and take these off. Now go on, get it out. I can give orders, too. What do you think you are, an animal trainer?
0: Now that's not a bad idea.
1: Is it? But it happens I'm not an animal, and it also happens... What's that for? You can't frighten me with a knife. You use that on me, and we both lose out.
0: You gonna get up?
1: No.
0: This'll hurt.
1: I'll kill you someday. I swear I'll kill you.
0: I had a husband like you. Brave enough outside, but once anybody put on the pressure...
1: You talk too much. Go on. I'm calling your bluff. I'm sick of hearing you talk.
0: All right.
1: Oh. Keep away from me. We walked. How I hated her. And she was sure she'd

0: beat me down altogether because she didn't even bother now to make lousy jokes at me anymore. Oh, she was very quiet after that, and a little careless. I stopped now and then. She'd bump into me in the darkness, but I just never had a chance to get my hands on her. And then a couple of mornings later, I said, here it is.
1: What?
0: The money.
1: Where?
0: We're standing over it.
1: Are you trying to kid me? We're standing in the middle of the highway. You didn't do any digging here, chum.
0: Look, there's a culvert running under the road here, a 24-inch pipe. Come on into the ditch, I'll show you.
1: You didn't stick that dough in the pipe, it had washed away.
0: It's not in the pipe. It's in a deep crevice between the pipe and the concrete. Pull out some of those stones.
1: You pull them out.
0: With these hands, I can't touch anything without screaming, pull them out.
1: Princess, help me. If this is a gag...
0: She believed me. She had to. She saw the truth in my eyes. The money was there, my quarter of a million. She bent over to tug at the stones. She turned her back to me for the first time. That was it. That was the mistake I was waiting for. I sprang forward and I... The hand comes down on her head. The back of her head. Her head. All the... Pain in my wrist, but I didn't care. I just didn't care. She was dead. I couldn't move. My hands, my poor hands. I had to wait till the shock drained all of them. I reached into her pockets for the file. It isn't there. Must be in this one. No. No file. She hasn't got a file. She never had one. The cheat. The dirty little cheat. Come on, little children. Come on, babies. 250,000 beautiful little babies. Come on. I can't get a hold on it. Need another few inches. I can't with these handcuffs on. I need one arm free. You have.

0: That's the way I found him, Chief. Sitting in the ditch beside the dead girl. He hasn't stopped babbling since.
1: All right. Lock him up. I'll notify the city authorities. Tell them we got Earl French here.

Suspense, in which Mr. Tony Barrett starred in tonight's presentation of Give Me Liberty. Next week, Suspense will bring you a repeat performance of one of the most controversial stories ever heard over your radio. 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

Suspense is produced and directed by Anthony Ellis. Tonight's script was written by Herb Meadows. Music was composed by Lucian Morwick and conducted by Wilbur Hatch. Featured in the cast were Michael Ann Barrett, Lou Merrill, Helen Klebe, Richard Beals, and Jack Carroll. 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
1: In the most banal cliche, in the most tiresome platitude, there is a hard core of truth. The sickening saccharine cult of momism is built upon the solid eternal fact that there is no substitute for a mother. Fathers just aren't capable of coping with the problems which mothers daily face and solve. Our story concerns one such a father, and a problem much, much too big for him. Listen, listen then, as Mr. John McIntyre stars in John Barbie and Son, which begins in just a moment.
2: We have, together, ample capacity in freedom to defend freedom. This is NATO, the North Atlantic Treaty Organization. NATO nations trust each other. Proof? Well, since the advent of NATO, the amount of information which member governments exchange concerning their armed forces and their economic and financial positions is greater and more detailed than any which allies have ever before exchanged, whether in time of war or peace. The United States of America is a part of NATO. You should be aware of and alert to the objectives and programs of the North Atlantic Treaty Organization.
0: And now, John Barbie and Son, starring Mr. John McIntyre, a tale well calculated to keep you in suspense.
3: I'm afraid, Mary. For the first time since you've been gone, I'm afraid. I'm going to have to break my promise. I've tried. I've kept him out of sight like you told me to. I did just like you used to do when you were here, Mary. But it was the kitten that wandered onto the place today. Carl didn't mean no harm. What he did, he didn't mean to do. It was just that he'd never held one in his arms before. And now they're coming for him tonight from the home. If I could somehow just put him off for one more night. Oh, Mary, it would be easier if you were here. Carl, I told you to stay in your room. You hear that? They've come for you. Now go back to your room and hide yourself. One moment. You're to stay in your room and not make a sound. You're to be very quiet. Do you understand? Now, if you do as I say, I might be able to keep you here one more night. Coming. Yes?
4: Mr. Barbie?
3: Yes.
4: I'm Mr. Wilk from the home. I've come for your son.
3: Well, I know, but the boy's ill.
4: Oh, we'll take good care of him, far better than you can here.
3: But I'm afraid it's something contagious. He's broke out in a rash.
4: Well, are you sure?
3: Yes, he's got some sort of red spots all over him.
4: Oh. Well, I wouldn't want to run the risk of infection. I mean, for the others at the home, of course.
3: Of course. That's what I mean, Mr. Wilk.
4: Yeah, well, perhaps I better have a look at him.
3: Well, please, Mr. Wilk, the boy's asleep.
4: Well, we'll have to wake him then.
3: No, you don't understand, Mr. Wilk. He's miserable since he knows he has to go. Don't wake him.
4: Well, you have my sympathy, Mr. Barbie, but I have my orders.
3: Well, you could bring a doctor the first thing in the morning. Then you'd be sure of no one catching anything from him.
4: Well, I suppose I could do that. What about the neighbors?
3: Well, they won't know. They'd never even seen him before today. If it hadn't been for the kitten.
4: Well, I can't go into that with you now, Mr. Barbie. The animal is dead. However, under the circumstances, it might be better if I brought the doctor back with me in the morning.
3: Yes, thank you, Mr. Wilk. Thank you.
4: But the boy is not to leave the house. Now, you understand?
3: Yes, yes.
4: Uh-huh. All right, we'll be here at 9 sharp in the morning. Good night.
3: Good night. Good night. Carl. It's all right, Carl. You can stay one more night. I promised your mother that I'd never let them take you away. That I'd do anything before I let them do that. I know what happens to them at that home. I've seen them after they've been there a while. They'd be better off. I know what we'll do, Carl. We'll go away. Tonight. Just you and me. We'll go so far away, they'll never find us.
4: Mm-hmm.
3: Here comes a truck, Carl. Listen carefully. You're to hide in the bushes by the side of the road here. I'm going to flag him. Now, if he stops to pick me up, you're to climb in the back of the truck without him seeing you. You're not to make a sound. You're not to try to say anything and stay there until I call to you to get out. Do you understand? Now, get in the bushes.
5: Hello, senor. You have some trouble?
6: Could you give me a ride to San Diego?
5: Oh, sure. Come on, get in.
6: Thank you. Just a moment.
5: What's the matter? Something is wrong?
6: My glasses. I seem to have lost my glasses. Had them a minute ago. I'll just look around back here.
5: You need a flashlight?
6: No, never mind.
3: Now, get in the back of the truck, Carl. That's a good boy.
6: Well, I found him.
5: To tell the truth, senor, you know, I am not allowed to pick up anybody, but it's so late and you're a little, well...
6: A little older than most you see on the highways?
5: Oh, no, I don't mean that. But what's the matter? You have a car trouble?
6: I don't have a car.
5: You hear that noise?
6: What was that?
5: Oh, that's my kitten.
6: Kitten?
5: See, I pick him up in San Pedro. He's a cute little kitten. I got a box all fixed up for him in the back of the truck.
6: A kitten?
5: What's the matter?
6: Well, my billfold, I seem to have lost it.
5: You lose it? When did that happen?
6: Well, I don't know. I guess back where I dropped my glasses, I had it then. If you just let me out here, I'll catch another ride back.
5: Sure. I'm sorry, senor. If I was on my own time, I would take you back.
6: Well, no, thank you very much. It'll be all right.
5: Well, good luck. I hope you find it.
6: Oh, just a moment. The back end of your truck's open.
5: Oh, I'd better fix it.
6: No, don't get out. I'll close it for you.
5: Oh, gracias, senor.
3: Get out, Carl. Run back down the road.
6: Well, it's all right now. You can drive on.
5: How's the kitten?
6: Well, he's all right. You can drive on now.
5: Well, muchas gracias. Hasta la vista, señor.
6: Carl? Carl, you don't have to hide anymore. He's gone now. You're a good boy, Carl. You did just like I told you to. And you didn't touch the kitten at all, did you?
0: In a moment, we continue with the second act of Suspense.
2: In the democracy in which we live, the concept of the Medal of Honor is something which goes beyond the medal itself, something which goes beyond the deeds of valor. The concept is not a material thing. It is an idea, an ideal, which springs from the deepest roots of all that is best in humanity. It stands for the democratic tradition of freedom, of liberty, of the code of conduct in which the citizens of the United States of America believe. These ideals do not belong to any one race, creed, or religion of Americans, but to all. Private First Class Sadao S. Munimori of the 100th Infantry Battalion of the United States Army proved the validity of these ideals on April 5th, 1945. Pinned down by enemy fire from artillery and machine guns in the hilly Seravezza section of the Apennine Mountains, PFC Munimori found himself in charge of his squad after the corporal had been killed. During a lull in the shelling, the men advanced, but were forced to take cover from machine gun fire. Grabbing some hand grenades, PFC Munimori rushed forward and demolished the enemy machine gun nest. Again, the men advanced, but another machine gun forced them to take cover. Munimori continued his assault with grenades and destroyed another machine gun. The enemy opened up with grenades. Munimori crawled back for more ammunition to a shell crater that shielded two of his men. As he reached the edge, an enemy grenade bounced off his helmet and into the crater. He immediately dove into the crater and smothered the deadly grenade blast. For saving two lives at the cost of his own, Private First Class Sadao Munimori was awarded the Medal of Honor. Devotion to his men and to his duty exemplified the highest ideals of the code of conduct.
0: And now, starring Mr. John McIntyre, Act Two of John Barbie and Son.
7: made San Diego after all, didn't we, Carl? Now we'll get a room and get some rest. Well, this looks like a nice place. But I'd better go in alone. It wouldn't be good for anybody to see us together. You wait here on this bench. But you're not to talk to anyone, I understand. No one.
8: Oh, good evening.
7: I'd like to have a room, please.
8: Well, you're lucky. I've got just one single left.
7: You happen to double?
8: No, I'm sorry, I haven't. Aren't you alone?
7: Well, I am, but I prefer a double bed.
8: Well, I'm afraid you're going to have trouble finding any kind of a room in San Diego tonight. There's a big convention in town. We're lucky to have this one.
7: All right, I'll take it. I'll have to.
8: Yeah, well, sign here, please. It's not really a small bed. It's three-quarter size. Yeah, here's your key.
7: Oh, that's fine. Thank you. Oh, could you tell me, is it on the ground floor?
8: Well, no, it isn't. Had you wanted it on the ground floor?
7: Yes, you see, I'm a little nervous about fires.
8: Oh, well, there's a fire escape just down the hall from you.
7: Well, there is? Well, then, it'll be all right, then. I've got to get... I'm going out for a minute. I'll be right back. Thank you. I'm right behind you, Carl. And nothing to be afraid of. You've never been on a fire escape before, have you? Fun, isn't it? It's only a little ways now. Here, take my arm. Here we are. Now, you stay back until I look in the window first. See if anyone's in the hallway. It's all right. Now, come on, I'll help you through. Someone's coming. Stay out there. No, Carl, stay out there on the fire escape. Don't make a sound.
8: Oh, Mr. Wilson.
9: Oh, hello.
8: Well, aren't you in the wrong end of the hallway?
9: Well, yes.
8: Can't you find your room?
9: Well, yes, but I was just looking around.
8: Oh, the fire escape.
9: Yes,
8: Yeah, I see. You wanted to try it out, huh?
9: Well, I am a little nervous.
8: Yes, well, I understand. Would you like me to show you how to get out on
9: the room? No, thank you. I've been out there already.
8: You have? Well, you feel better about it,
9: yes,
8: then, huh?
9: Yes, thank you.
8: Well, is there anything else I can do for you?
9: No, I'll be getting to my room now.
8: I guess we better close this window. That fog's getting pretty thick.
9: I'll close it.
8: Well, good night, Mr. Wilson. I hope you sleep well.
9: Good night.
7: It's all right. Come on, Carl. Careful now. Follow me quickly. You hungry, Carl? I'll get us something to eat. Then we'll get a good night's rest.
10: Office.
11: This is Mr. Wilson in 314.
10: Yes, Mr. Wilson.
11: Could you send up some food?
10: Oh, I'm sorry, Mr. Wilson, but room service is closed.
11: Oh, I see. Thank you.
10: You're welcome. Can you imagine that, Harry?
8: Hmm?
10: That Mr. Wilson must think he's in the Waldorf. Room service at 10 o'clock at night.
8: Yeah, he's a strange one. I found him upstairs in the hallway trying out the fire escape.
10: When?
8: Oh, a couple of minutes ago.
10: Well, how'd he get up the stairs? He didn't come through the lobby.
8: He didn't?
10: No, I'd have seen him.
8: Well, then he must have gone up by the fire escape.
10: Do you suppose he's got someone up there with him?
8: Well, it's happened before, but not if I know anything about it. I'm going to go... Oh, Mr. Wilson, you going out again?
9: Yes, to get something to eat.
8: Oh, well, have a nice dinner.
9: Thank you.
8: Miss White, have the boy take the board. Unless you and I go upstairs, we'll have a look around while he's gone.
10: Frank!
12: Yes, ma'am?
10: You saw the old man that just went out the door?
12: Yes, ma'am.
10: Well, we're going up to his room. If he comes back, before we return, ring twice to warn us.
12: Yes, ma'am.
10: Why are you knocking?
8: I have a feeling someone's in there.
10: Well, if there is, they're not coming to the door. Not if he sneaked them into the hotel.
8: I suppose you're right. Guess I'd better unlock it. Nothing unusual here.
10: Look at this bundle.
8: What do you mean?
10: And this boy's cap.
8: Well, it might be his.
10: He wasn't wearing a cap when he came in, and he wasn't carrying a bundle.
8: No, he wasn't.
10: I'll look in the closet. That's Frank.
8: The old boy couldn't have eaten that fast.
10: Maybe Frank's made a mistake. I'll see. Yes, Frank? All right, we'll get out of here. He says he's carrying a package. Probably brought something back to eat here in the room.
8: Oh, come on, Miss White. We better get out of here.
10: We better go down the stairs. He'll probably be coming up in the elevator.
8: Miss White!
10: What's the matter?
8: You've walked off with the cap.
10: Oh, goodness, I have. I didn't realize. Well, what'll we do? Shall I go back?
8: No, I don't think you'd better. He'll be up there any minute.
10: Well, maybe he won't miss it, and we can put it back if he goes out again.
8: Yeah, come on.
9: Carl? Carl, where are you?
7: What are you doing in the closet, Carl? Was somebody here? Somebody has been here. Where's your cap that was on the bed? Who was here?
12: Good evening. Like to see the manager, please?
8: Oh, well, he's not in. I'm in charge. Could I help you?
12: Yes, I'm Detective Bowen. Here's my identification.
8: Oh, yes.
12: We're checking hotels in the vicinity for a certain John Barbie. Have you anyone registered by that name?
8: No, I don't believe I have. What kind of a looking man is he?
12: Well, he's an older man, about his 50s. He's
8: Well, there's an old guy checked in about an hour ago, but he's registered under the name of Wilson. Here it is, John Wilson. He might be the one you're looking for. Have a hunch he is.
12: Is he in his room now?
8: Why, yes, he went up a short time ago.
12: Well, I'd like to go up. What's the room number, please?
8: 314. Is it something serious?
12: Yes. Murder.
0: In a moment, we continue with the third act of Suspense.
13: Another visit with Joe and Daphne Forsythe.
14: Joe. Joseph!
15: Yeah, I'm up. Pour the coffee. I'll be right in.
14: Relax, it's 3 a.m.
15: Huh?
14: I said relax, it's 3 a.m.
15: I was relaxed. Daphne, why did you wake me up?
14: Well, I was just wondering what happened to our savings bonds.
15: You were what?
14: I had a dream. I dreamed you lost all of your money and all we had left were our savings bonds.
15: I see.
14: So I just wanted to make sure they were all right.
15: They're all right. They're with the other important papers.
14: You're sure?
15: Of course I'm sure.
14: Well, I just don't want anything to happen to them. Savings bonds are the most secure form of investment. Why, the whole faith and credit of the United States stand behind those bonds of ours.
15: Uh-huh.
14: So they're even better than dollars in your pocket, because the government stands behind them and protects them.
15: Uh-huh.
14: And they protect us, too, Joe. Every bond is an investment in our country, in our security and freedoms. Joe? Well, how about that? He feels so secure he went back to sleep. Good night, darling.
0: And now, starring Mr. John McIntyre, Act 3 of John Barbie and Son.
8: Mr. Wilson, I have another room I think you'd be interested in seeing. I don't think anyone's in there.
12: You have a pass key?
8: Yeah.
12: All right, open the door.
8: Yeah, buddy.
12: It's all right. I have a gun. I'll stand back out of sight.
8: Well, there's no one here.
12: Now look back at that door.
8: No. Here, maybe the closet. No, nobody here. Say, he must have had somebody with him after all.
12: Well, what do you mean?
8: Well, he registered alone, but the way he was acting, I suspected there was someone with him. Look on the dresser there. 2 bottles of milk, 2 sandwiches.
12: They haven't been touched either. He must have left here in a hurry. Is there a fire escape on this floor?
8: Yeah, there is. Matter of fact, I found him looking it over right after he moved in.
12: All right, come on, let's have a look at it.
8: The window's open. Must have gone out that way.
12: Let's have a look outside. There's no one down below. You must have just missed him.
8: Look, Mr. Bowen.
12: Where?
8: Somebody up there above. Someone's climbing onto the roof from the fire escape.
12: All right, that's him. Come on.
7: Nice, isn't it, Carl? Up here in the fog. Quiet and soft-like. Like it'll be for us forever.
3: Carl, you understand if they catch up with us, it means you'll have to go back to the home, don't you? We promised your mother we wouldn't let that happen, and we're not going to. It isn't going to hurt much, Carl. It'll be quick.
16: Mr. Barbie! Mr. Barbie, don't!
6: Stay where you are. This is my affair.
16: Mr. Barbie, that isn't going to do anybody any good. Now, just listen to me 1 minute.
6: If you come a step closer...
16: I won't. But listen to me.
6: What do you want?
16: Mr. Barbie, don't jump. Come back with me. They'll go easy on you.
6: You'll not take him to the home. I know what happens to them there.
16: Mr. Barbie, you're ill. You don't know what you're doing. You're...
6: I tell you not to come any closer.
16: All right. All right, I won't. But listen...
6: I'll not listen to anything. I know what's best for my boy. I promised his mother. Didn't I, son?
16: What? Who are you talking to there, Mr. Barbie?
3: Don't pay any attention to them, Carl.
16: Mr. Barbie, there's nobody there with you.
6: What? What did you say?
16: I say there's nobody there with you.
6: No. What kind of a trick is this?
16: You're just imagining things.
6: There's nobody here with me?
16: No, sir. Your son is dead. And what you're going to do now won't help anything.
6: My son is here by my side.
16: No, Mr. Barbie. No one's by your side.
6: You're trying to confuse me to keep me busy talking so that fellow can sneak up behind me. Is that it?
16: No, Mr. Barbie. Mr. Barbie, we're just trying to save your life. Come back away from that ledge. Let us talk to you.
6: No, no. I've had enough of your tricks.
3: Carl, are you ready? It won't hurt much. Take my hand, son. Take my hand.
16: No, Mr. Barbie, no!
17: Poor guy. You said he was wanted for murder?
18: Yeah. Yeah, he killed his son this evening. The authorities are going to take the boy away to a home. I guess his mind just snapped. Well, it's probably better this way. Because he thought the boy was with him. Right to the end.

Suspense, in which John McIntyre starred in William N. Robeson's production of John Barbie and Son, written by Mel Dinelli. Supporting John McIntyre and John Barbie and Son were Ellen Morgan, Carl Swenson, Sam Pierce, and Jack Crucian. 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
15: Tonight, Autolite presents the story of a man who wanted to save his life, but he had to get into a fight to do it. 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
15: And now, Autolite presents, transcribed, Mr. Frank Lovejoy in The Giant of Thermopylae, hoping once again to keep you in suspense.
18: James Bernard Walters? Walters?
19: Right here.
18: All right, son, let's go.
19: Sure thing.
20: How about me, huh?
21: Yeah, what about
20: me? Get out of here. Oh, stinks. You're a lucky guy.
19: What's happening, Constable?
18: Happening? This is your lucky day, big fella. You're getting out.
19: Yeah?
18: Yeah. And then you can go home and get yourself in trouble all over again, huh? All right, in here. Here, sign.
19: Hmm?
18: For your stuff, son. You want it back, don't you?
19: Oh, sure.
18: There. Attaboy. Yeah. Now then. Yeah. Wristwatch. Ring, billfold, oh, we better count your money, dark glasses, your belt and your tie. Yeah, that's it, I guess.
19: Seems to be all here.
18: Okay, big fella, take them and get going. Through that door.
19: Nothing personal, Constable, but I'm glad to. So long.
18: You know, if they'd needed just one more guy on the county farm to fill out that labor gang they're getting up, you'd be a mighty overworked young fella about now.
19: Too bad I missed it, huh?
18: As I say, this is your lucky day, kiddo. But I got a little advice for you. Don't walk into any more bars in this town and start trouble. We don't like that sort of thing.
19: I don't like your town, Constable. What do you think of that?
18: Well, I think you're kind of a smart-alecky young fella. And I think you should get out and leave it alone if that's the way you feel. And don't get fussy with me. I like the town, and I'm the law. What kind of work do you do?
19: I'm a riveter, construction jobs.
18: Well, that's what you ought to do instead of getting into trouble. Work at your riveting.
19: But I told you this when they brought me in here, and I'm going to say it once more before I go.
18: What's that?
19: That bird I hit, he didn't have any reason to get huffy with me. I wasn't doing anything to him. I was just in there having a beer by myself. He got nasty, I hit him, and I wind up in jail. Doesn't seem like justice to me.
18: Did he hit you?
19: No, but he tried to.
18: Law says you assaulted him, big fella. Well, you see, you learned something here at that. Where are you from?
19: Illinois.
18: Yeah, maybe you ought to go back there, son. I wouldn't stick around here if I was you. You don't seem to get along with us here.
19: I get along okay. All I need is a fair shake.
18: Maybe so, but I've hauled a lot of people in here in my day. And you know what I called you when I first saw you? When I didn't even know why you were brought in? I called you a brawler, son. I called you a gas house playboy. Always got to get yourself in fights. Now, am I right?
19: I don't look for trouble. I just like to hold my own.
18: Yeah, that's up to you, of course.
19: Hey.
18: What is it, son?
19: $2.90 missing out of my billfold.
18: Oh, I took it.
19: Huh?
18: For 2 meals you had here, breakfast and lunch. This county don't pay board for prisoners who can afford it.
19: Well, thanks.
18: Better run along now and stay out of trouble. All my boys know you, and our policy is to keep an eye on fellas like you, so watch your step.
19: I will. I couldn't afford another day in your jail.
18: That's pretty good, son. That's pretty good.
19: That's about the way this whole thing began. I mean, me getting out of jail after a night and morning of cooling off. I've been in jail before, and I guess I deserved it, but this time I didn't. I've been watching my step for a long time now, and they didn't have any call to book me in. When I walked outside that afternoon, I began looking around for this guy. I didn't know his name or anything, but I sort of remembered what he looked like. Seemed as though it'd be a good idea to hit him once more before I left town. I'd have been much better off if I'd gotten out of there on the next bus. Hmm?
0: You.
19: Me?
0: Yes. I'm sorry, I don't know your name, but you're the one who was in the bar last night, aren't you?
19: I guess I was. Why?
0: Oh, is it all right now?
19: Well, I'm out, if that's what you mean.
0: My name's Mary Jane. Mary Jane Kennedy. I knew they put you in jail, and I don't think it was a bit right, but I'm glad you're out now. I was going to come in and ask about you just now, but I didn't even know who to ask for.
19: Jim Walters. They call me Walt.
0: Well, Jim, I mean, Walt, that was a pretty decent thing you did last night. I'm awfully sorry you got into trouble over me.
19: Huh?
0: Well, I'd like to do something. I mean, it was very nice of you, and I... Where are you going now?
19: No place.
0: Well, come on, let's talk.
19: Sure, why not? Now, for a couple of seconds there, I forgot all about this fella I was looking for because this little girl was real cute. So I went along with her. But I also thought maybe I'll find the guy this way. So, this is your place, huh?
0: Yeah. Excuse me.
19: Sure. Pretty nice.
0: Oh, not so nice. Pretty awful, as a matter of fact. I'm going to move as soon as I get a chance.
19: Yeah? Well, what's so awful?
0: Oh, out there. That's what's wrong. The fun park.
19: I think it looks kind of pretty myself. The Ferris wheel and the roller coaster and all. I sure do.
0: You don't have to live with it every day and every night. If you did, you'd soon get over that. It's a horrible place. Ugly and cheap and noisy. Just horrible.
19: Oh, well, it's too bad.
0: But I work near here. This is the only place I could get. So I have to live in the area until I can afford something better. So noisy.
19: Where do you work, Mary?
0: At Allied Aircraft. I'm a secretary.
19: Oh, that's pretty nice. Say, wouldn't happen to have a little drink around here, would you?
0: Drink?
19: Yeah, you know, bourbon maybe, or a glass of beer.
0: I wasn't thinking of anything like that, Walt.
19: No? What were you thinking of, then?
0: Well, I just wanted to talk to you quietly for a minute. Thank you for your help last night.
19: Oh, that's it, huh?
0: Yes, that's it.
19: Beats me. Just beats me. Maybe this is just a crazy town. I don't know.
0: I don't understand you.
19: Look, sugar, you can play it any way you want to, but it was you who met me outside the jailhouse. You were waiting for me. And you brought me over here. Now, I saw you, maybe I saw you, I don't know, once before in my life, in that beer joint last night, maybe. You say you were there, I guess I might have seen you. Now, here I am at your place. I ask you for a drink. You start getting coy. Mary, you can thank me all night long, but I never did anything for you in my life.
0: You're very funny, Walt.
19: Yeah, it's a real scream, all right. Suppose we look up a drink around here and then... Well, we sit down over there where we can look surprised at each other a little better, huh?
0: I don't have anything to drink here. I don't want anything.
19: Well, that's pretty definite.
0: Walt, last night you hit Tim. You hit him good and hard, and you got in trouble for it. Why'd you hit him?
19: Tim, that's the name of the guy?
0: Yes, Tim Bennett. Why'd you hit him?
19: Well, because he got awful frisky with me, and I don't let anybody get away with that kind of thing. If he hadn't come by and started shooting off his face, everything would have been all right. As it was, he made me hit him, and then I had to spend the night in jail because he felt frisky.
0: I don't understand this. I've made a mistake.
19: Well, I don't understand it either. Don't look at me that way. I haven't done anything to you.
0: Didn't you know I was with Tim Bennett last night?
19: Were you?
0: Yes, of course I was with him. And he was pretty nasty about Owen and me. And just when he was going to hit me, you hit him.
19: Oh, well, that clears that much up. So I did do something for you, that.
0: But you didn't hit him on account of me, did you?
19: Sure I did, baby. Sure I did.
0: Oh, no, you didn't. You hit him for some other reason.
19: No, baby. Now, let's have a drink.
0: Oh, get out of here. I met you today because I thought you helped me last night. You didn't help me. You're nothing but a brawler.
19: All right. I hit him because he walked by and said something. That doesn't mean we can't be friends.
0: My mistake, mister. Just go and forget it.
19: Okay. We both messed this one up, didn't we, Mary? Well, can you tell me something?
0: What?
19: Where can I find him?
0: Tim Bennett?
19: Yeah.
0: Works at the fun park. He owns part of it.
19: Well, where do I find him over there?
0: I don't know. Maybe at the Ferris wheel. Sometimes the fun house. Moves all around. Why?
19: Well, I still remember I spent the night in the pokey on account of him. I figure he's kind of a big talker and needs a little working over before I leave town.
0: Hmm?
19: Before I leave town, I think I'll look him up and smack him once again. Maybe that was the wrong thing to say, but I had it on my mind and I let it out. It's just the way I am. Get everything squared away and shipshape before I move on to the next town. You know, no loose ends, tidy things up. Besides, I've always been a sucker for an amusement park.
1: Get your hot doggy here. Get your red hot hot doggy here. Get him out there hot. Get your hot doggy here. Hot dogs. All right, get your hot doggies here. Hot dogs. Get your red hot doggy here.
3: Yes, look there and be a man. Now step right up and get your ticket. The show's about to begin on the inside. Tickets? How many, brother?
19: Where do I find Tim Bennett? Tim Bennett, friend. He owns part of this junk heap. He works here. Where do I find him? I want to talk to him.
3: Try the funhouse, Pally.
19: Thanks.
3: Hey, don't I know you?
19: Why should you?
3: Oh, because I hear you had a little trouble in a beer joint with Tim last night.
19: Then I guess you know me. You say the funhouse?
3: Yeah, right across the way. And have fun.
19: Don't worry, I will. Where do I find Tim?
22: Tim Bennett?
19: Yeah.
22: Back there.
19: Inside? You mean inside?
22: That's right.
19: When'll he be out?
22: I don't know. He's working on the giant.
19: On the what?
22: The giant of Thermopylae. He guards the back exit. He was a Greek.
19: Is that him back there?
22: No, you can't see him from here.
19: What's the gimmick?
22: Well, you seem like a bright guy, so I'll tell you. See, the civilians go in through here. They walk all the way through the funhouse to the back. And they think that's where they're going to come out. But they can't because the giant is standing there guarding the door. So they have to come back through the whole place and come out the front here. Same way they went in.
19: Hmm. Now, isn't that fancy?
22: We think it is.
19: How big is this giant?
22: Oh, 9 feet tall, maybe.
19: Hmm. Isn't that cute?
22: Yeah, every once in a while he don't work so good. Tim is the only one knows how to fix him. The levers go bad and everything. Happened this morning. Tim's been back there ever since. Wait. Got her going in, too.
19: Well, you're a real panic. I want to see Bennett.
22: Well, you'll have to go through the house.
19: Okay.
22: And you have to get a ticket.
19: Oh. Well, I wouldn't want to miss him. Here.
22: Sure. That way.
19: Thank you. Oh. You can lay off the air jet when I go in.
22: Huh?
19: Laugh, getter. I don't like them. I mean fun houses. They give me the willies. But I had myself a nice little idea. If Bennett was in there working on that big giant, I'd find him, and it'd be just him and me inside, no local cop around to toss me in the pokey. I still owed him something for the night before, and I could pay him back and sort of have a little extra fun in the funhouse where nobody bothers. Took me 10 minutes to scram through the barrels and the room of mirrors and the slides and whatnot before I got to the giant. It was an awful looking thing. It was 9 feet tall easy, and it had this ridiculous motion. When it was standing up, it blocked the door all right, but then it would laugh. And as it did, then it would bend forward like it was staring at something on the floor. Then, after a couple of seconds, it would straighten up again with all its gears clanking. By the time I got to Bennett, he'd gotten it fixed good. Seemed to be working just fine. Sort of automatically, I looked at the floor where the giant was looking. And all at once, I didn't want to see Tim Bennett anymore because he was lying there right at my feet. And there were four holes in his shirt front. Four holes made by a knife, and Tim Bennett was as dead as you can get. I turned around. I wanted to get out of there, and then it occurred to me that the way out was through the front. And me and my big mouth. Everybody in the world almost knew I'd been looking for Bennett so I could hit him. I had to get out, sure. But I couldn't get out the front. The back was the way out. Out through the door behind the giant. But how to do that? Well, watch the pattern of the big fella. What exactly did he do? Was it impossible to get past him? The laugh. And as he did it, he bent down and looked at the floor, which left a little space along his left side, room enough to get through before he straightened. While he stood there not moving, you couldn't get by. It had to be real fast. Now, how fast? Laugh five times, then one, two, three, four, five. On the count of five, he straightened. A beat of five between the last laugh and when he straightened. And he came up fast and strong, enough power to crush anything that got between him and the wall. One, two, three, four, five. That was it. That was it. All right. Now wait for the laugh, and as soon as he finishes laughing, make a run for it. Now. He straightened up before I got a chance to move, and now he wasn't laughing. He was just looking down at me, his glass eyes staring. Then it seemed as though his wooden face moved a little.
2: You didn't think I was going to let you out of here.

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0: And now, Autolite brings back to our Hollywood soundstage Mr. Frank Lovejoy in Elliot Lewis's production of The Giant of Thermopylae, a tale well calculated to keep you in suspense.
3: But take it from me, and I've been in plenty of places. Hearing that thing talk and seeing it stop moving when I tried to get out of there was something I sure hadn't counted on. I got it in my head all of a sudden that the thing could talk and that it could think. And if I tried to sneak by or rush it, one of those big arms would come down against me and smash me against the wall. But I couldn't stay in there with that dead guy, and I couldn't go out the front way. So I had to give it a try.
4: I said I won't let you go.

So there I was, sitting on the floor next to Tim Bennett, who was dead, just kind of looking up at this big, ugly giant. And he wasn't laughing now, not a bit. He was just hoping I'd keep rushing him until he battered me to death. Because he wasn't laughing, somebody from out front had come back to find out what was wrong with him, and they'd find me and the body of this guy I'd been threatening all day. After a while, it seemed there were two of me. The one, sitting on the floor, sort of whimpering and crying and looking at the giant. The other one sitting there and saying things to himself. Things about giants and funhouses made of wood and metal and rags and a couple of gears. Well, that one didn't whimper. He said, nothing like this big thing can talk, really. No giant they got standing up in the rear end of a funhouse to scare the suckers can think. And those big arms are only levers, and those eyes are only light bulbs, and that laugh is only a record. And the talk? I decided to find out about that.

get you. I'll get you, you bitch. Now, take a good look at this. 4 feet of iron, as tough as those arms of yours. Let's see how you like this. That's it. Bend and see how you like this. How do you like it? How do you like it? How do you like it? Not so good, huh? Not so good. You want some more?

0: I was right about the laugh, anyway. It was a record, and now it was broken. And then suddenly, for no reason at all, the arms started to move up and down again, but without any noise and kind of helplessly. I didn't waste any more time. I saw my chance to scoot, and I did. I sprung open the door behind the thing, and I got outside.
1: Hey, what is this?
0: Huh?
1: Hey, what have you been doing? You busted up the giant? You crazy or something? Hey, look, buddy, where's Tim?
0: He's in there with...
1: Hey, what's the matter with you?
0: Your giant. He's trying to turn his head.
1: Huh?
0: See, he's trying to turn his head.
1: You busted him.
0: I sure did. I busted him good. I did. He's bleeding. Look.
1: Holy smokes.
0: I showed him. I showed him. Go ahead. Laugh. Laugh at me now.
2: Oh.
0: Can't you laugh?

0: scream did it. That and the blood all over the giant. I wanted to run, but my legs wouldn't have taken me anywhere if you'd given me $1 million. So, I wind up here, the same old place. A jailhouse, only this time I'm not in a cell. I'm in a little room and the doctor keeps feeling my forehead and asking me how I feel and giving me shots. I tell him I feel fine. Like to talk to somebody. Then he looks worried and he walks away. I've been wondering about him. Maybe he doesn't feel so good himself. The giant did talk. And he did bleed. And he did scream. I know he did. I know he did.
1: Walters. Walters. Walters.
0: Hmm?
1: Ah, you lie still, big fella. You got quite a fever.
0: Yeah, yeah.
1: Oh, yeah, quite a fever. Thought I better talk to you before you go back to sleep again. May help your sleep.
0: Hmm?
1: Quite a thing out there in the funhouse. You didn't stay out of trouble at that, did you?
0: No, no.
1: If you're trying to say no, you didn't, I get the idea, so save your breath. Well, first off, I talked to that girl named of Mary Jane Kennedy. Very nice girl. She told me how you were out looking for Tim Bennett.
0: Sheriff, I know I was looking for him, but...
1: Just can't stay out of trouble, can you? Got to always be hitting somebody, making sure you're top man. Well, you're top man this time, all right. You know, someday I'm going to ask you how it feels to tangle with a giant, but I'm not going to ask you right now, no. Because I also talked to one of the barkers over there, one you asked about Tim, and to a couple other people.
0: What about Bennett?
1: Now, don't try to ace me, son. You know Tim's all through talking. He was stabbed 4 times.
0: Well, I didn't do it. I didn't do it. I was looking for him, sure. I was going to beat him up a little, but I didn't knife him. He was that way when I found him. Honest, he was.
1: And how about the giant?
0: I had to fight with him.
1: Yeah, I guess you did. And the guy inside him.
0: Huh?
1: The guy who was inside the giant, working him.
0: There was a man inside the giant?
1: There sure was, but you kind of killed him, big fella. You wrecked all the gears and he got caught in them. You know who he was?
0: No. No.
1: He was someone just like you, who didn't like Tim Bennett, name of Owen Brady. He wanted to marry that girl. Tim was doing everything he could to louse it, so Owen stabbed Tim. And when you showed up, he hid in the giant. He thought it'd be a dandy idea to tag you for the job. He had no way of knowing you were on his side. He'd never seen you, you know.
0: Then he did talk.
1: Oh, yeah. He talked, and he bled and screamed.

0: He died in there. You weren't hearing things or seeing things, son. It happened. Now maybe you can sleep a little better, huh?
1: I sleep, but not much better. I know what it was all about now, but I still think of it and wonder about it. And I hear it every now and then. But I feel better. I haven't fought with anybody for a long time now, and never will again. But my last fight, oh, that was a pip. I whipped the giant of Thermopylae.

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1: Next week, the true story of a reign of terror, the dramatic report of the final moments of a beast, a man without conscience, a professional killer. It's called The Last Days of John Dillinger. Our star, Mr. Van Heflin. That's next week on Suspense. Suspense is transcribed and directed by Elliot Lewis, with music composed by Lucian Morawick and conducted by Lud Gluskin. The Giant of Thermopylae was written for Suspense by E. Jack Newman. Featured in the cast tonight were Charlotte Lawrence, Joseph Kearns, Paul Fries, Herb Ellis, and Jerry Hausner.
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3: My name's George, George Belloc. Right now, I'm on a trip. Not alone. No, I've got company. She's a few days behind me, but we're getting off at the same stop. Her name's Marie, but don't let that tag fool you. She's as U.S. as the American League. I haven't seen her since yesterday, and I don't know what she's wearing. But five will get you ten. The outfit's silk and covers her body like a cellophane wrapper. I met her about 2 weeks ago, right after she married the guy I work for, Henry Grover. He owns a lumber yard just outside of town. He'd been working hard and figured he was ripe for a vacation. He hired me to manage the place while he was away. I put him on a train one night, didn't hear from him for 2 months. I was sorry to hear from him then. I'd put a few improvements in, and the take was making me forget I ever had any money troubles. I got a postcard saying he'd met a nice babe and married her. I tossed off a couple of drinks in honor of the occasion and relaxed. I figured she'd talk him into staying in the city, and I could buy the shop. That was before I met her. I've never been so wrong.
4: There he is, Marie, honey. Hello there, George.
2: Welcome home, Henry.
4: It's good to see you again, boy. Well, here she is. Marie, this is George Belloc. George has been managing the office for me.
5: Hello, manager.
2: Hi. Here, Henry, let me help you with those bags.
4: Oh, thanks. How's business? I told Marie all about the place and some of the things I got in mind.
2: Pretty good. Guess you'll be building that new house now, huh, Henry?
4: Oh, not this year. Thinking about painting the old one, though.
5: I have a few ideas, too, you know.
4: And pretty good ones, too. You know, I wouldn't be surprised if the place didn't pick up and make some money.
2: I wouldn't be surprised.
5: I don't suppose you'll be staying on now Henry's back, will you, George?
4: Well, of course he'll be staying.
2: I don't know. I haven't thought much about it.
5: Lumber yard doesn't need three managers.
4: Well, Marie.
2: Does it need two?
5: When two is one, that's different.
4: That's right, George. One and one makes one, you know.
5: Yeah, that's when three's a crowd. Oh, you. Come on in. Want some coffee?
2: Yeah. Thanks.
5: Thought you were with Henry.
2: He's over in the warehouse.
5: Alone?
2: Yeah.
5: I don't think you're glad to see us, George.
2: Why should I be?
5: My name's on your check.
2: Your husband's name. Listen, tell me something, will you?
5: Like what?
2: Like how come you two got married?
5: Love.
2: It hits you fast.
5: Sometimes.
2: Planning to be with him long?
5: No.
2: It's a top-heavy contest, and he's outclassed. That's nothing to me.
5: That's good.
2: How'd you happen to bring him back here? Why didn't you keep him at home?
5: I felt like a change.
2: He'd bail you out?
5: Yeah. out of a dance hall.
6: I suppose you just sold the tickets.
5: Not exactly.
6: Okay. Okay, slave to queen. How's it feel?
5: Let me ask you one. What are you going to do for a job now?
6: Manage this lumber business?
5: No, you're not.
6: You don't own it.
5: Don't believe everything you read on a piece of paper. I own it. And there's no room for you.
6: You know, your new husband's in for a kind of a surprise.
5: What kind of a surprise?
6: I mean, when he hits the warehouse.
5: What about it?
6: There's a room over in the back part. One of the walls is holding up a row of slot machines. A couple of tables on the floor that weren't made for checkers.
5: Gambling?
6: That's right.
5: Henry didn't mention that.
6: That's the surprise.
5: Well, I guess I don't have to worry any about getting rid of you. Henry will take care of that.
6: You think so?
5: How's business in the back room?
6: Like a girly show on Iwo Jima.
5: Where's the money?
6: In the bank.
5: Your bank?
6: My bank.
7: George, can I see you a minute?
6: Sure, Henry.
5: Come on in here, why don't you?
7: Well, I'd rather handle this alone, honey, if you don't mind. Come on, George.
5: Oh, you told me I could help you. Now, something's come up and you're shutting me out of it.
7: This has nothing to do with that. This is something new.
6: You may as well let her in on it. She knows all about it anyway.
7: You told her?
6: Sure. I figured I was telling the manager. One and one makes one, remember?
7: All right. George, I left you to run a lumber yard. I didn't want any improvements. Especially, I didn't want any improvements like I just saw over there. Dice tables, slot machines, I don't know what all. I don't see how you moved it all in 2 months.
6: 2 days. But you're right, it wasn't easy.
7: George, when I came back, I thought we'd all work together. There's a place for you here. And I'll go on paying you the same salary. Wouldn't be much compared to what you've been making on the side, is that it?
6: Business has been pretty good, up till now.
7: Well, then it's all over. And this is goodbye. I'm sorry.
6: No easy money for you, huh?
7: Not when it's breaking the law. You can stay on here tonight, but in the morning, get those machines and dice tables together and get out.
6: They're not going anyplace, and neither am I.
7: But you're breaking the law. Tomorrow morning, I'm throwing out all that stuff.
6: Where are you going to throw it?
7: Out, anywhere. I don't know. I don't care where.
6: If you throw it outside and leave it, somebody will see it and talk to the police. If you try and have it moved out, I'll call them myself. Any way you look at it, they're going to want the owner of this place for gambling. And you're the owner.
7: George, you bought the stuff. I didn't know anything about it. I don't even know where you got it. I've been away. I can prove that. You don't scare me.
6: In your name I bought the stuff, and in your name I ran the place. I'm just a hired man working here. They'll want the boss. And you're the boss, just like always, Henry.
7: Well, then you're closing down tomorrow. If I can't run a decent shop, I won't run any.
6: All right, close down. But if the police get a tip, they'll think all you do out here is gamble.
7: Oh, what's got into you, son? 2 months ago I gave you a job, and you were glad to get it. What's got into you, anyway?
5: He found a way to make some money.
6: Yeah, a lot of money. The take is good here. When I got your postcard, I thought I'd seen the last of you. I was going to pay you for the place and let it go at that. How about it? What's the price?
7: No price. I'm not selling it to you or anybody else.
6: How about $15,000?
5: In cash?
6: Sure, cash.
5: You haven't saved that much from this place in 2 months.
6: I'll get the money. Got about $8,000 now. A couple of months, I'll have the rest.
5: I wouldn't trust you for a 3-cent stamp.
7: Never mind, Marie, honey. Now, look, I'm not selling, George, and that's the end of it.
6: And we're partners.
7: Not in anything like this, we're not.
6: You'll like it fine when the money starts coming in.
7: I don't want anything to do with it.
6: Okay, you won't have anything to do with it. You take care of the lumber business. I'll handle the rest.
7: I told you now, for the last time.
5: Hey, listen. We don't want any trouble with the police.
7: There isn't going to be any trouble with the police.
5: The way he tells it, there is. He's got us over a barrel.
6: I've been clearing pretty near $1,000 a week. There isn't much I wouldn't do for that kind of money.
5: We better think it over, honey. We better think over what to do.
7: Well,
6: that's the idea. Think it over. Think it over, both of you. The minute I saw her, I knew that was the way I was going to have to play it. I knew I wouldn't get far with him. But with her, it was different. There wasn't much I wouldn't do for that kind of money. There wasn't anything she wouldn't do. I knew I'd planted the seed, and I knew how it'd grow. I knew how she'd go to work on him that night, almost as though I'd been in the room.
5: Henry, what are you going to do about George?
7: Oh,
8: Oh, I don't know, honey. He's a good man. He must be in with bad crowd, that's all.
5: Yeah, that's likely. He's played the angles so long they're round.
8: I like George. That's why I hired him. If he's in with the wrong bunch, oh, that's all right. He'll come out of it.
5: You gonna let him go on gambling?
8: I don't know what to say. You said yourself he had
5: Henry,
8: to...
5: you could take him up on it.
8: On what?
5: His proposition. At least for a while.
8: Oh, but I...
5: You could pretend to.
8: Oh, no, I don't like that. Anyway, where would that get you?
5: It'd get you a 50-50 cut on $1,000 a week in the meantime.
8: No, Marie, I don't want it. I don't want any part of it.
5: You heard what he said. He said he'd do anything for that kind of money.
8: Oh, he didn't mean anything.
5: No. I know what I'd do. I'd put a bullet in his head.
8: Oh, now, Marie, don't talk that way. That isn't even funny.
5: What are you going to do? Let him take over your business right out from under your nose? He's a gambler and a thief. Henry, if you called him on it, if you had it out with him and he started anything, it'd be self-defense. Why, no jury in the world would hold you on it.
8: What are you talking about?
5: I'm telling you.
8: Don't be silly. I'm certainly not going to do anything like that.
5: All right, don't. See what happens.
8: Wish I knew what was going to happen.
5: Well, I'll tell you. You want to know?
8: Oh, just let me try to think, can't you?
5: Think. What do you suppose he's thinking about?
8: Well, he said...
5: I know what he said. Listen to me, Henry. It's him or you. Don't you see that? Three's a crowd. That's what he's thinking about. Murder.
3: Yeah, I knew pretty much what they were talking about in there. I knew this dame pretty well. It only needed a day of knowing her to know that a word like murder was part of her natural-born vocabulary. To know that she could cut a guy's throat and think no more of it than clipping one of her fingernails. I didn't know just then who was going to get murdered. I found out.
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0: And now, Autolite brings back to our Hollywood soundstage our star, Ronald Reagan, with Kathy Lewis in One and One's a Lonesome, a tale well calculated to keep you in suspense.
3: The night after Henry and his new wife came home, I didn't open up the back room in the warehouse. I put in the new table and counted out the profits for the week. I took a fair share over to Grover, but he read negative all the way. When he turned down that money, Marie tried on a face she must have been saving for Jack the Ripper. She knew he wasn't going to change his mind. She could see I was set to pocket big money on a 4-hour schedule in the back room, while their take after 16 hours in the lumber yard would look like a piggy bank night before Christmas. I said goodnight and left them alone to what promised to be a rotten evening for both. I went over to the garage where I'd fixed myself up a little cot. I was mixing the paint we were using on the house the next day, but I hadn't been at it more than half an hour when I had a visitor. This is a surprise.
5: I broke my fingernail. Thought you might have a nail clipper. See it? Isn't it pretty?
3: Yeah.
5: Do you have one?
6: What?
5: A nail clipper. On your keychain, maybe?
6: Sure, here. Wait, let me do it for you. Long and pointed, like a pussycat.
5: They can scratch, too. Like them?
6: Sure. There you are. What'll I do with the victim?
5: Keep it for a souvenir. Do you mind my coming to see you?
6: Not if your husband doesn't.
5: He doesn't know I'm here.
6: He will if he thinks real hard.
5: I don't care. I wanted to see you.
6: Need more light?
5: No. No, this is fine. Henry's not strong, you know.
6: Well, he wasn't wearing a lion skin when you married him.
5: It all happened so fast, and I wanted to get out of that dance hall.
6: Oh, yeah, the dance hall. Well, that's the price of love. Or have you changed your mind?
5: Yeah, I changed my mind.
6: That's easy to do when it's all over.
5: Is it all over?
6: You married him.
5: He's not strong. Maybe something will happen to him.
6: Not likely. Nothing ever has.
5: I did. Don't you like me?
6: Huh?
5: I like you.
6: I like it here. I don't want to leave.
5: I don't want to go anywhere.
6: I don't want my head turning into a home for your husband's bullets.
5: This, paint you're using tomorrow?
6: Yeah. Your healthy husband and I.
5: Using ladders?
6: No, we'll swing a couple of platforms on pulleys with ropes. Why? Want to learn to paint?
5: No, thanks. I'm worried about Henry up on one of those things. He's not as strong as you are.
6: Yeah, I know.
5: Happen to fall off, he might be hurt.
6: If he fell on the cement drive, might break his neck.
5: That's right. Do the ropes ever break?
6: Not often enough to make the odds good for betting.
5: Could you make them break?
6: Huh?
5: Could you fix the ropes so they'd break when he got to the top?
6: Not on your life. I'm happy with my little racket. I'm not taking any chances killing anybody.
5: Then he'll kill you. Take your choice. How long do you think he'll watch that money going into your pocket? How long do you think he'll take that gambling?
6: Keep talking.
5: It'll be accidental, no murder at all. When he's dead, I get the warehouse and the house. You get me.
6: What's in it for you?
5: You are?
6: As simple as that.
5: And I'll take a cut on those backroom profits.
6: Go on.
5: Henry's been talking about painting the house. I got the idea when he told me about a fellow doing the same thing who fell and was killed. If anything like that ever happened to him, he said, I wouldn't have to worry. Everything was taken care of.
6: Why do you cut me in?
5: I told you. Because I like you.
6: And because you couldn't cut me out.
5: Can you fix the rope so it'll break when you want it to?
6: No. But I could fix it so it would break. There'd have to be somebody else here, a witness, to see it was an accident.
5: I already thought of that. A friend of his, Jim Brandon.
6: You figured every angle, haven't you?
5: You'll get your chance.
6: Okay. The rope will break.
5: Get it fixed up tonight?
6: Okay.
5: Where'll you leave it?
6: There'll be two platforms, one for me, one for him. I'll take them both over to the house tonight before I go to bed.
5: Put the one for Henry by the office. Put yours by the house.
6: Yeah?
5: I don't want you to be around tomorrow when Henry and Brandon set him up. That way nobody can say that you had anything to do with it.
6: Don't worry. We won't have any trouble.
5: We better not. I'm risking a lot for you.
6: I won't forget it, baby.
5: Don't. This is what the movies call love. You like it?
6: I'm getting to like it. It's easy learning. I hope I won't have to forget.
5: I'll worry about that. Let's talk some more.
6: You got more to say?
5: Lots more. Things are going to be different around here after tomorrow.
6: Yeah, that's right. Just you and me and the backroom gold mine.
5: Think we'll make you happy?
6: I'm willing to take a chance.
5: I better be getting back to the house.
6: Sure. It's Grover's last night.
5: Good night, Georgie. Don't disappoint me.
6: Is that hard?
5: Well, I had gloves with me when I came in here.
6: You did. Here they are.
5: Oh. Well?
6: I think I'll keep them.
5: What's the idea?
6: I want a souvenir.
5: I'm not going anywhere.
6: Maybe I'll tuck them under my pillow. This is what the movies call love. After she left, I sat there thinking. Those gloves didn't help me clear my head any. They smelt like the powder room in the Club Paris. I liked the way she handled Grover. Sure, the kid was bright. The plan looked surefire, with a payoff in fancy living written especially for happy homes. I strung together a couple of ropes and a pulley on two wooden boards and called it a platform. The next one took more time. I spent a few minutes burning the rope where it'd rest on the pulley when the platform was up near the top. I pulled it apart a little with my fingers, made sure it wouldn't hold much weight for long. I fixed it just the way I wanted it. Then I slipped it through the pulley, anchored it on the boards, and had myself another platform, different from the first, but looking just the same. I put the good one by the house and the other next to the shop. By the time I was through, it was nearly daylight, and I lay down in the cot. The next thing I knew, she was shaking me.
9: Come on. Come on. Wake up. Come on. Huh? They're ready to start.
6: Who?
9: Him and his pal are out there now waiting for you.
6: Oh, yeah. Yeah. Where are they?
9: Out in the yard.
6: The platforms.
9: Yeah, they've already got them set up.
6: Okay. It won't be long now, baby. Are you nervous?
9: Sure.
6: Like a sack of laundry.
9: Don't let me fool you. I'm scared when the time comes it won't work.
6: Forget it. That rope won't hold 100 pounds 5 minutes. And anything that hits that concrete will be dead before you catch your breath.
9: How did you fix the rope?
6: I burned it. Nobody will notice it. I pulled it apart a little. It's just enough to hold it together while he's getting to the top.
9: We'll let Brandon pull you both up.
6: Nobody has to pull us both up. We can lift our own. There's a rope from the pulley that'll hoist her lower.
9: Okay. Come on.
6: A few minutes and you'll be the new owner around here. And I'll be talking about Mary and my boss.
9: Yeah. Well, that's right, George. A few minutes, things will be swell.
6: Which one of them picked up the rope by the shop?
9: Brandon, his pal.
6: Then it's on the right side of the drive. That's the bad one. Are you sure?
9: Sure. That's the one for Henry.
6: Wonder how long it takes to fall 3 stories. 3, maybe 4 seconds?
9: I don't know. When the rope breaks, you count it.
6: I'll be busy trying to look surprised. I want Brandon to go into town telling everybody about the accident we had out here.
9: Well, don't overdo it. You're no actor.
6: I'll keep my eyes on you, baby.
9: That's a good idea.
6: Matter of fact, I'm going to make a habit from now.
10: Hi, George. You bring the paint?
6: Oh, yeah, Henry. Right here.
10: Oh, you know Jim Brandon, don't you?
6: Yeah, we've met.
11: Hiya, George. Hello, Mr. Grover.
5: Hello.
10: Well, might as well get going. With all this waiting around, I've kind of lost the mood for painting.
6: It's like gambling, Henry. Once you begin, you feel like you never belong anywhere else.
10: Yeah, George, I got a couple of things I want to talk to you about.
5: Not now, Henry. You've been talking about nobody being ready to paint. Now we're all ready, so let's paint.
10: All right. But when we finish, George, come over to the house. I want to talk with you.
6: Sure, Henry. Maybe I was a little hasty last night. Right after we get through, I'll be waiting for you.
10: George must think he's a pretty fast painter. Gonna be all finished in the house before you get down off of the platform, Henry.
12: Well, we'll see about that. I've done my share of painting, too. You'll have to jump some to beat me, George.
6: I guess you're right.
5: You two gonna stand there all day?
10: That's right, Mrs. Grover. Neither of them can paint well enough to make this old place look any better.
12: Oh, I don't know.
10: I was telling Henry this morning it's time he bought a new house for his pretty new wife.
5: Oh, thank you, Mr. Brandon. But as long as we have this house and the paint's right here, we may as well go ahead and paint, don't you think?
10: Oh, sure.
12: You're right, honey. Well, come on, George. Let's get going.
10: Can I help you, Henry?
12: No, thanks. We can pull ourselves up, can't we, George?
6: Yeah, that's right.
5: Come on, let's stand over here out of the way, Mr. Brandon. I want to watch.
10: Yeah, sure thing. You ever seen house painting before?
5: Oh, yeah. Never anything quite like this.
10: Yeah? Well, they're pretty good at it.
12: Hey, this is kind of a rickety contraption.
10: Is it going to hold?
12: Oh, sure. What's matter, George? Having trouble?
6: No, just watching.
12: Well, now you've seen how it's done, you come on up in the sky.
6: Be right with you, Henry.
12: Say, Brandon, when I get to the top, will you tie this rope to the bucket of paint and pass it up?
10: Right, Henry. All right. Keep pulling, George. He's beating you up there.
12: Hey, easy does it, George. That's no elevator. Don't worry about me. You got your own problems. Okay, Jim, pass up the paint. You ready to, George?
10: Hey, I think the rope was slipping on the pulley.
12: I don't feel anything.
13: I don't see anything wrong with the pulley.
10: It's breaking at the pulley!

0: Like I told you, I'm on a trip. But it's no honeymoon. A couple of hours ago, 170 pounds of Henry Grover hit the cement driveway. Then I got the surprise of my life. It lasted just 2 seconds before I hit two. I thought I was as safe as a glass of water. But I was just another fall guy because both platforms gave way. I'd never thought of that angle. Two partners make more dough than three. But one owner without a partner makes the most. No, I didn't think of that. But I had thought of a couple of others just in case. The fingernail, for instance. They gave me maybe half a day to live. So I told it to them, the cops, almost the way it happened. And when I got through, I didn't even have to hint at those other couple of angles. They found it out all by themselves. And then they brought in Marie.
1: Oh, George. George. Doctor, is he... Will he...
0: Skip it, baby. They know all about it.
2: Know all about what?
3: My name's Williams. Lieutenant. Homicide.
1: Homicide?
3: These your gloves, Mrs. Grover?
1: Yes, they're...
3: We found him in sort of a funny place. In the tool shed where all those painting platforms were fixed up.
1: Well, I don't see how that...
3: Did you know those ropes were burned and frayed? Somebody pulled them apart and burned them.
1: George did it. It was all his idea.
3: Sure, funny guy wanted to bump himself off. Let me see your hands. Nice hands. Nice nails. One of them's broke off, huh?
1: What of it?
3: We found it. In the rope where somebody pulled it apart. We want you for murder.
0: Yeah, like I said, I'm going on a little trip any minute now, the doc says. But she'll be right behind me.

0: 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Tonight's star, Ronald Reagan, with Kathy Lewis.
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2: Tonight's Suspense play was produced and edited by William Spear and directed by Norman MacDonald. 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One and One's A Lonesome was written for radio by Nelson Sykes. 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In the coming weeks, you will hear such stars as Cary Grant, Dan Daly, and Arthur Godfrey. And don't forget, next Thursday, same time, Autolite will present Suspense, starring Joseph Cotton.
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15: There is an old saw which says, you can't fool all of the people all of the time. Neither can you please all of the people all of the time. Recently, our presentation of Edgar Allan Poe's great horror story, The Pit and the Pendulum, displeased some listeners who felt that we should not have made the Spanish Inquisition the villain. Yet, had we not done so, We would have displeased others who feel that Poe's classic story should not be tampered with. We face a similar quandary with tonight's story. It concerns a man who steals another man's wife. For dramatic reasons, which shall be evident, the wife stealer is a psychoanalyst. But let it be emphasized that this is not to be construed as a condemnation of psychoanalysis any more than it is a condemnation of wayward wives or a justification of murdering husbands. Listen. 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
14: Now, Analytical Hour, starring Mr. Jack Carson, a tale well calculated to keep you in suspense.
16: I've told you before, Margaret, I don't think it's wise for you to phone me at the office like this. He's acting strangely. Well, he probably got delayed. I'm sure he'll call you any minute with a logical explanation.
17: The doctor!
16: Excuse me. Well, Mr. Nelson, come in.
17: Thank you, Doctor. I know it's late and I didn't have an appointment, but I had to see you.
16: Yes, of course. Sit down. I'll be with you in a moment. Now, my dear, I'm sure you'll have no cause for worry. I've had a patient drop in unexpectedly, so let me call you as soon as he leaves. Yes. Yes, goodbye.
17: I want to tell you how I feel, Doctor.
16: Oh? Well, how do you feel, Mr. Nelson?
17: Fine. Just fine. The migraine headache is gone, the dizziness, the heart palpitation, all gone.
16: Well, that's splendid. Then our sessions together over the past 6 months are beginning to bear fruit.
17: Oh, they have borne fruit. I've never felt so sure of myself in my life, so free.
16: I see. Well, this is very interesting, Mr. Nelson. Let me get out your file and make some notes.
17: No.
16: No? Well, why not? You've exhibited remarkable improvement, and I'd like to put it into the record. After all, this is the data from which prognosis is made, and if it isn't complete...
17: Close it up.
16: Well, all right.
17: What I have to say is between you and me, man to man. If you wrote it down, it might be used against me.
16: I don't follow you.
17: Well, a doctor, especially a psychoanalyst, never discloses what a patient tells him, but if it's not in writing, it would be your word against mine, wouldn't it?
16: Really, Mr. Nelson,
17: What time is it?
16: Nearly 7.
17: Has your nurse gone for the day?
16: Yes, she left an hour ago.
17: Good, good. Then we can, we can get down to cases, can't we?
16: Mr. Nelson, you don't have an appointment. It's getting late.
17: Sit down and listen to me. When I first came to you, I told you that my relationship with my wife was less than ideal. You listened very patiently. You drew me out in my childhood associations, my parental approval and disapproval patterns, and always you drew me back to my relationship with my wife. You wanted to know what the attraction between us was based upon. With infinite detail, you got from me my innermost thoughts and desires with respect to my wife. Is that right?
16: Yes.
17: And it's all in the file. Every question, every answer. Well, after 6 months, you've arrived at some conclusions, haven't you?
16: Your analysis isn't completed.
17: Yes. Yes, it is. I completed it last night.
16: You? How do you mean?
17: There's only one possible conclusion. That I hate my wife.
16: Oh, now, just a moment. Hate, it's a relative term. It has validity only when placed in proper perspective.
17: Exactly, and I repeat. Migraine headache gone. Dizziness gone. Heart palpitation gone.
16: Yes, but your diagnosis is an oversimplification. These physical manifestations couldn't disappear simply because you arrive at the conclusion that you hate your wife.
17: Oh, no. Well, I did something about it.
16: Now, Mr. Nelson, if you're going to tell me you've run away from your wife...
17: No, I didn't run away.
16: Well, then what did you do?
17: I killed her.
14: And now, starring Mr. Jack Carson, Act Two of Analytical Hour.
17: That's right, Doctor. I killed her.
16: You killed Margaret? I mean, your wife? But you couldn't have.
17: Why do you find it so hard to believe?
16: Well, but no man in his right mind will kill another human being, no matter what the provocation.
17: A few minutes ago, you said I was an intelligent man.
16: You are. You were. Wait a minute. When did you say this happened?
17: Last night.
16: Last night? Uh-huh. I see. Now, surely you realize that if you have committed murder, it's only a matter of time until the police will be searching for you.
17: Of course.
16: Well, doesn't that concern you?
17: Not in the least.
16: Then if you have no intention of running or of hiding, you should give yourself up right now.
17: No, not yet.
16: Why?
17: We haven't finished our discussion.
16: Mr. Nelson, what have we to discuss? Murder as a solution to a personally untenable situation is not acceptable in the eyes of society.
17: At first you were startled, Doctor, but now you're giving me a lecture on the ethics and morality of murder, as if we were having a disinterested conversation in logic. Could it be that you doubt I killed her?
16: If you say you did, why should I doubt you?
17: Your reaction. Reaction is a key word in the medical and psychiatric fields, isn't it?
16: Yes.
17: Then why are you taking the murder of my wife so lightly?
16: I've had years of professional training, and I'm not going to panic just because a patient tells me he's committed murder.
17: Telling you is one thing. Your believing it is another. If you believed it, under the circumstances, I think it would ruffle your professional calm.
16: All right, I don't believe you. This is a mental quirk. It's an aberration, a figment of your imagination.
17: Is it?
16: You haven't committed murder. Oh, undoubtedly you wanted to, but you've substituted the desire for the fact. The pattern's perfectly clear. Now, I'm going to shock you, Mr. Nelson, because we've reached the point in your analysis where shock will be of the utmost value to you.
17: All right.
16: And then I'm going to recommend that you take legal steps to divorce your wife. Get rid of the physical cause of this fixation of yours, and eventually you'll achieve a normal mental outlook. Is that clear?
17: Yeah, perfectly. But not very logical.
16: Why not?
17: How can I divorce a woman who is dead?
16: Your wife is not dead.
17: You know, I was wondering when you'd tell me I should divorce her. It's too bad you waited so long.
16: No, stop it. Can't I convince you? You're imagining all this. You're playing games with your mind. Now, if you continue like this, it could lead to permanent insanity. Now, listen to what I'm going to tell you.
17: I'm listening.
16: When you walked into this office a few moments ago, I was talking on the telephone. Is that correct?
17: Yes.
16: I was talking to Margaret, your wife. She is alive, Mr. Nelson. Quite alive.

0: In a moment, we continue with the third act of Suspense Now. Starring Mr. Jack Carson, Act 3 of Analytical Hour.
1: I tell you, Mr. Nelson, your wife is alive.
2: I know.
1: You know?
2: Well, perhaps I didn't know what I suspected it.
1: Good heavens, man, I've just told you your wife is alive. I have positive personal knowledge that this is a fact. Now, doesn't that make an impression on you?
2: Yes, it makes an impression on me, but not in the way you think.
1: You still persist in this hallucination that you've committed murder.
2: You called her Margaret.
1: I beg your pardon?
2: My wife. You called her Margaret. Now, let me ask you a question, Doctor. Do you always refer to the wives of your male patients by their first name?
1: Well, I used it for emphasis.
2: Mm-hmm. For emphasis. During the past 6 months, you have referred to her as Mrs. Nelson or your wife, but never as Margaret. Now, suddenly, for emphasis, you call her Margaret.
1: What are you driving at?
2: Your reactions are becoming less professional and considerably more human, Doctor. I'll tell you what I'm driving at. Officially, you met Margaret just once. 6 months ago, when we both came here to set up the series of appointments for me. If you remember, it was Margaret who thought psychoanalysis would help me. She's the one who selected you, and for a very good reason.
1: If you're insinuating...
2: I'm not insinuating, I'm telling you. There never has been anything wrong with me that couldn't have been remedied by an honest wife. A feeling of marital security. But she's destroyed that with your active and willing help.
1: You know what you're saying.
2: Certainly. My wife and you are lovers. You have been for months, even before I met you.
1: All right, let's drop the doctor-patient relationship. Suppose I were to admit it. Suppose I asked you to get a divorce, not for psychiatric reasons, but so I could marry Margaret. Would you do it?
2: No. It's too late.
1: Why? Look, I'll admit everything you say. Margaret and I have been in love with each other for nearly a year. We thought we'd kept it a secret from you, from everyone. I honestly thought if I could take you far enough in analysis, I could get you to realize that she is not the woman for you. That you aren't and never would be really happy together.
2: You can't tamper with emotions this way. You're not God.
1: No, but I'm human.
2: So you are. Subject to anguish, despair, and anxiety.
1: Do you think I've liked this situation, that I've enjoyed it?
2: You've been a willing party to it.
1: Then let's end it right now. Let me call Margaret, ask her to come here to the office where the three of us can discuss this situation as reasonable, intelligent, adult human beings.
2: Go ahead.
1: One thing still concerns me. Why were you so insistent that you killed her?
2: Well, you called it playing games with my mind.
1: I know that's dangerous. Possible incipient form of schizophrenia. I'll have to work with you on that. It could get you into trouble.
2: Depends on your definition of trouble.
1: Hello? Hello, Margaret. Yes. Yes, I'm still at the office. No, he's here with me. Now, Margaret, there's nothing to be alarmed about. I want you to come here right away. As soon as possible. You'll drive right over. Good. Yes, he knows. All right. Half an hour.
2: Intelligent, adult human beings.
1: You know, this is going to be good for all of us. No more dissembling or hiding our true emotions. I'm glad you came here this evening and demanded a showdown. It indicates more emotional maturity than I thought you possessed.
2: Doctor, you know what I do for a living?
1: Yes, you're some sort of a chemist.
2: Yes, a chemist. And do you know my specialty?
1: Something to do with foods, I believe.
2: That's right. If you were contemplating murder, you'd utilize the materials about which you knew the most, wouldn't you?
1: Oh, now, don't start that again. I'm not contemplating murder, and neither are you. Oh, I can understand why you feel as you do, but this is a phase that'll pass. When Margaret gets here, we'll talk it out, and you'll be a free man emotionally.
2: I am now.
1: Not if you persist in bringing up the subject of murder.
2: It's going to be a fact to you sooner than you think.
1: All right. If it'll make you feel better, talk about it. But Margaret is alive, and nothing you think or say can change that.
2: Now, I'm going to shock you. And I'm quite certain I'll be more successful than you were with me.
1: I don't know what you're talking about.
2: Do you know what botulism is?
1: Of course. It's a type of food poisoning.
2: Yes. Food poisoning caused by a toxin produced when foods are improperly canned. Or it could be introduced into foods which had never been canned at all, if one knew how to do it.
1: Still on the murder theme, huh?
2: Botulism toxin attacks the nervous system, distorts vision, causes muscular weakness. If antitoxin serum is not used, death usually follows from respiratory paralysis.
1: That's very ingenious, but I don't... Oh, no.
2: Beginning to get it, eh? Of course, you know, symptoms of botulism appear 18 to 36 hours after consumption of poisoned food.
1: No.
2: Margaret is in her 25th hour at this moment.
1: You fiend.
2: You are shocked. By the way, it would be dangerous for a person to drive an automobile when the poison might strike at any moment.
3: Margaret!
2: Put down that phone.
3: I've got to phone the police.
2: It's too late for that. You're not going to call the police or anyone else.
3: Oh, Margaret.
2: How does it feel, Doctor? Apply the clinical technique. Come up with a prognosis. Do something. Make a break for the door. Reach for the gun in your desk. Try to reason with me.
1: You're insane. You're utterly insane.
2: I'm playing God, just as you had with me for 6 months. Only it doesn't take me as long. Now I'm going to give you a prognosis, Doctor. When Margaret gets here, if she gets here, you're going to watch her die. Then I'm going to watch you die.
0: And now, starring Mr. Jack Carson, Act 4 of Analytical Hour.
2: It's been a half hour, Doctor. It doesn't appear Margaret's going to make it, does it?
1: Are you going to let her die just for the sake of vengeance?
2: Vengeance? That's a relative term, like hate. And hate is a relative term. You said so, Doctor.
1: But premeditated murder...
2: Murder is not a relative term. It's final and irrevocable. I prefer it to wife-stealing and deception.
1: If I could only...
2: But you can't. What's the matter, Doctor? Having a little trouble breathing?
1: You poisoned me, too.
2: Of course.
1: I'll kill you. I'll kill you with my bare hands.
2: And now you speak of killing. Less than an hour ago, you said no man in his right mind would kill another human being, no matter what the provocation. Are you not in your right mind, Doctor?
1: My arms. I can't raise them.
2: The poison is working.
1: You devil.
2: Would you like to hear how it was done? Last night, Margaret attended a club banquet, or so she told me. But you and I know that she had drinks and hors d'oeuvres with you in your apartment, and then the two of you went out to dinner. Is that right?
1: Yes.
2: It was the hors d'oeuvres, special kind you both like so well. You keep quite a supply of them in little glass jars. It was easy for me to introduce the botulism culture while you were out. I believe someone's in the outer office.
1: Margaret!
2: She seems to be having some difficulty.
1: Margaret, run! By the doctor! Margaret!
2: Hello, my dear. Sorry. I really am sorry. But not for either one of you. Respiratory paralysis, Doctor. The final stage.
1: You won't get away with it.
2: I want to thank you for calling her over, Doctor. It works out even better than I had planned it. Somebody will find the two of you in the morning, sprawled out like the last act of Romeo and Juliet, and it will all fit. Both of you dead of botulism. Poisoned by the snacks you had alone together in your apartment. And me? Nobody saw me walk in.

0: Hey, is anybody in there?
1: Who is it?
0: Police.
1: Police?
0: Did a woman come in here?
1: What woman, officer?
0: She was driving like she was drunk. Ran through two red lights. She came in this building.
1: Is that her, officer?
0: Yeah. What's the matter with her?
1: She's dead.
0: And him?
1: He's dead, too.
0: What do you know about this?
1: Enough. Enough to hang me.

0: 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Supporting Jack Carson in tonight's story were John Hoyt and Sam Pierce. 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
2: 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Oh, a reminder, suspense on television may be seen on many stations throughout the country every Tuesday night.
0: And now, with The Defense Rests and with the performance of Van Johnson, Autolite hopes once again to keep you in suspense.
4: A People versus Robert Tasker. The defendant charged under the indictment with murder in the first degree.
5: Is counsel for the defense prepared to proceed?
6: I am, Your Honor.
5: Very well, Mr. Krieger.
6: Your Honor, if the court please, I think it's fitting that for a moment I should speak openly to Your Honor and to the jury on a matter which has a substantial bearing on this case. I refer to the rather unique relationship existing between myself and the defendant, Robert Tasker. It is true that in my interest in him and in his fate is far greater than the normal interest of a lawyer in his client. This interest might reasonably be described as fatherly. And yet I ask Your Honor and the gentlemen of the jury to think of me in all fairness and without bias, simply as a lawyer defending his client.
7: My name is Robert Tasker. I am sitting in a courtroom on trial for murder. As Mr. Krieger, my lawyer, stands there now telling the judge and the jury about me and about him, I can't help thinking that if it weren't for him, I wouldn't be here today. And thinking what an irony it is, too, because Mr. Krieger is the only friend I've ever had in the world. I'm an ex-con. My sentence was for 10 years. After I'd been there about a year, I began to write. Just short stories, little things. I had lots of time. Finally, I sent one to a magazine, and they published it.

0: Mr. Krager happened to read it. He wrote to me. Then he came to see me. He remembered my case. He said he'd try to help me. Then one day I was called to the warden's office.
1: Hello, Robert.
0: Hello, Mr. Krager.
1: Robert, I've got some good news for you. I've got your parole. You're free. Well, you happy?
0: Sure, it's just that I still don't quite believe it.
2: It's official, Tasker. Here are your papers.
0: Papers? That'll make everything easy, won't it, Warden? Passport to a brilliant future, ex-con.
1: Robert, I know it's going to be a little hard to adjust at first, but there's a job in my office.
0: Thanks, Mr. Krager, but I don't want charity, even from you.
1: Oh, it isn't charity, Robert. I need a clerk in my office, or I wouldn't have offered you the job. You don't have to stay if you don't want to, but you'll be doing me a great favor if you try it.
0: Well, I guess I owe you at least one favor.
3: Well, Tasker, goodbye and good luck. Just remember that what's happened up here is water over the dam. Don't hold any grudges.
0: I don't hold any grudges, Warden. There's one man I hate, that's all.
1: A man you hate, Robert?
0: His name is Arthur Hines, and I hate him. It's simple as that.
3: Forget it, son. Hines was DA, then he was just doing a job, that's all. He had nothing against you.
0: He was doing a job, all right.
1: Robert, you mustn't feel that way. You'll get along with Hines, all right.
0: Get along with him?
1: In the office. Well, didn't I tell you? Arthur Hines is my new partner.
0: Well, it certainly threw me for a second to hear I was going to be working side by side with Hines. But, well, I made up my mind to play ball. The work wasn't hard, and I was able to do some writing on the side. Mr. Krager always encouraged me in that, and Peggy helped me a lot, too. She helped me to believe in myself. All that time, I never saw Mr. Hines. He was out of town or something. And then one day, he came back. I was nervous at the idea of seeing him. He was in his office with someone. He'd come in the private entrance. Mr. Krager was in that day, too, in his own office. I was out in the anteroom with Peggy by the switchboard.
4: Krager and Hines. I'm sorry Mr. Hines is in conference now. Can you call back later? About half an hour. Thank you.
0: But what's he really like, Peggy? I've never seen him except that time in court.
4: Oh, he's all right, I guess.
0: How do you mean all right?
4: How do I know what he's like? I just work here. I'm not married to the man.
0: Okay.
4: I'm sorry, Robert. I guess I'm kind of jumpy today.
0: Well, what's the matter, Peggy?
4: It isn't anything. Nerves.
0: You've been that way ever since Hines came in.
4: Mr. Hines, how could he have anything to do with it?
0: I don't know.
5: Understand the English language? No. Now get out.
6: Don't give me that, Hines. You've either got it or you know who has.
5: I don't know anything about it, and I don't want to know. Don't you think I've got enough trouble nowadays keeping mugs like you out of the pen without being a fence for what you stole? Now get out of this office and stay out.
6: Okay. But I'll be back. $50,000 is a lot of money.
5: Well, what do you want?
0: Why, I...
4: Robert works here, Mr. Hines.
0: My name's Robert Tasker. Didn't Mr.
5: Craig... I knew I'd seen you before. You're that punk kid I sent up to San Quentin. It was for 10 years. What do you mean you're working here?
0: Mr. Krager got me out. He gave me a job.
5: A job of what? Snooping outside my office?
0: I wasn't...
5: Don't talk back to me, you dirty little jail rat.
7: Why, you...
4: Robert, don't.
7: Let go.
4: Don't.
7: Leave me alone.
4: No.
7: Robert,
5: let me go.
1: Stop it, both of you. Calm down. What's the matter?
5: What's the idea of bringing this ex-con into the office, Max? Isn't it bad enough to have to work with criminals all day?
1: Robert is not a criminal. He's here because I want him to be here. Because I believe in him and trust him.
5: Well, I don't like anyone hanging around outside my door when I'm having a private conference, that's all.
1: Now, look. Robert Tasker's one of the finest, most gifted young persons I've ever known. I want him to get along here. And I want him to get along with you, too, Arthur. You understand?
5: I can get along with anyone.
1: Well, sure you can. Everything forgotten now, eh? Start right off with a clean slate, eh?
5: Sure. Well, I'll see you later in the afternoon, Max.
1: Well, Robert, come into my office for a minute, will you?
0: Sure.
1: My boy, I'm terribly sorry. I don't know how to begin to apologize.
0: Why should you apologize? I just don't like him. He doesn't like me.
1: No, Robert, you're wrong there. It's just that things have been happening lately to upset him. Like this fellow Marvin and his $50,000.
0: Yeah, what's that all about?
1: Well, there's a poor fellow who's been in prison for the last 5 years. He claims he had quite a lot of money when he went in.
0: He thinks Hines hijacked it on him, huh?
1: Well, he says he left it with a pal of his, and later the pal was killed in a gunfight. Gallucci, you remember the case?
0: Yeah, I remember something about it.
1: Well, anyway, just before he died, Gallucci told somebody he left the money with Hines. That's how the story goes, anyway. But you know how these things travel on the grapevine. It's all nonsense, of course.
0: That guy meant business just the same.
1: Well, that probably explains the whole thing. Hines was a little scared. But don't let it worry you, Robert. You will stay, won't you?
0: Well...
1: Believe me, it's for the best.
0: Well, okay.
1: That's the spirit. And any other little troubles, you just bring them to me, will you?
0: Thanks. Well, I guess I'd better relieve Peggy on the board.
1: Keep your chin up, son.
0: Sure. I'm sorry I kept you waiting, Peggy.
4: That's all right.
0: Well, what's the matter?
4: Shh, please don't say anything.
0: Peggy, what is it?
4: Robert, I'm scared.
0: Scared of what? Hines? Don't be silly.
4: No, no, it's not him.
0: Well, what is it?
4: Rob, I shouldn't, but I've got to tell someone.
0: Sure you have, but take it easy now. What is it?
4: I've never told anyone before. Neither Mr. Hines nor Mr. Krager know. I'd die if they did. You wouldn't tell anyone, would you?
0: Of course I won't. Come on, spill it.
4: You saw that man who was in here, who was arguing with Mr. Hines about the $50,000?
0: Yeah, yeah.
4: Well, it's true. There is $50,000 somewhere.
0: Yeah, well, how do you know all this?
4: I know. I'm scared. Robert, he's a killer.
0: That guy? Well, I wouldn't be surprised, but how do you know?
4: Because he's my brother.
0: I had a hunch to lamb out of there right then. I knew something was going to happen. But I hated to run out on Peggy when she was in a jam and might need help. And I didn't want to let Mr. Krager down either. I promised I'd stay until I could get sort of a start on my own. And he was the only man in all my life that ever treated me like a person instead of a thing. So I stayed. I didn't have any more trouble with Hines. We didn't speak to each other much. There wasn't any need to. And he was out of town most of the time anyway. He was out of town until that day. The day that he died.
4: Krager and Hines. I'm sorry, he's out of town. You might try later this afternoon. Yes, I'll tell Mr. Hines.
0: Say, Peggy.
4: Uh-huh.
0: Do you know when Mr. Krager will be in?
4: He didn't say. He's still open. Harry.
7: Where is he?
4: Who?
7: You know who? Hines.
4: Oh, Harry, I told you not to come. I begged you not to.
7: Sure, sure. Always a little pal. Always a little... Hey, wait a minute. What does this guy know?
4: I told him that we were... that you were my brother. But nobody else...
7: Yeah, sure. Okay, what do I care? I only care about one
4: Harry,
7: thing.
4: Harry, you promised me you wouldn't come up here.
7: Where's Hines?
4: I don't know. He's out.
7: And I'll wait till he comes back.
4: Harry, you mustn't.
7: I'm staying. I'll get it out of him.
0: Harry, your sister says you should leave.
7: You keep out of this, punk.
0: I don't like that word, pal.
4: Robert, listen, will you watch the board for a few minutes?
0: Sure. It's lunchtime anyway.
4: Harry, I've got some things I want to talk over with you privately.
7: What things?
4: About Hines and, you know, come on, we'll go downstairs to the grill in the lobby.
7: You wouldn't be trying to ease me out of here, would you?
4: No, honest, I've got to talk to you, Harry. Come on.
7: Okay. Now, you listen, pal.
0: Yeah?
7: If Mr. Hines comes in, you tell him I was here. You tell him he better come across. Or else.
0: Is that all?
7: That's enough, isn't it? He'll know what I mean.
0: Sure. After they left, I just sat there. With this guy, Harry, feeling the way he did, even if he was a screwball with a jackpot like $50,000 kicking around somewhere, no matter who had it, I knew it was a cinch there was going to be a blow-off. And I knew I was going to be right in the middle of it. I didn't know how then, but I knew I was. A guy with a record always is. And there wasn't a thing I could do about it. So I just sat there waiting for trouble to happen. Krager and Hines.
8: Hello, Robert. This is Max Krager.
0: Oh, yes, Mr. Krager.
8: Are you there alone? Peggy out to lunch?
0: Yes, she is.
8: Oh, well, it can't be helped. I'm in a hurry. I'll tell you what I want you to do.
0: Yes, sir.
8: I'm across the street in the courthouse, Judge Andrews' court, the Ellsworth case. There are some notes I've got to have over here right away. They're in my own handwriting, pencil, and clearly marked Ellsworth.
0: Yes, sir.
8: You'll find them in Mr. Hines' office, the pages all clipped together. I don't know exactly where in his office, but keep looking. Keep looking until you find them.
0: All right, sir.
8: Then bring them over to me right away. Got it?
0: Yes, sir.
8: I'll be waiting for you.
0: I left the switchboard and went into Mr. Hines' office. I started looking around for the notes. I looked everywhere. I looked on top of the desk first, and then I looked in all the drawers. Then I looked in the filing cabinet. I even tried to look in the safe, but it was locked. Then I stopped and sort of looked around the room to see if there was anything I'd missed. And I noticed some yellow papers on top of the bookcase. I reached up and took them down. I was standing there with my back to the private entrance, looking the papers over to be sure they were the right ones.
5: What are you doing in here?
0: Mr. Krager wanted some papers, Mr. Hines.
5: I thought I told you to stay away from my office. What are you snooping around here for?
0: Mr. Krager told me looking here for the...
5: Yeah, there's something mighty funny going on around this office.
0: There's nothing funny. Mr. Krager
5: told... I say there is. What's the switchboard girl doing sneaking around the lobby with Harry Marvin? They tried to avoid me, but I saw them. First, the switchboard girl turns out to have a crazy ex-convict for a boyfriend, and now...
0: That's a lie. He's her brother.
5: Her brother? Oh, so that's it.
0: Oh, I shouldn't have said that, Mr. Hines. I don't know anything about
5: it. Oh, you don't? Well, I do. I get it now. I knew there was something, and all of a sudden, I get it.
0: Mr. Hines, there's nothing to get.
5: So the girl and her brother go down to the lobby and set themselves an alibi because they know I'll suspect them and get you to do their dirty work for a nice fat cut.
0: Please, Mr. Hines, don't talk that
5: well,
0: way.
5: Well, you didn't find it, did you? And you won't. Now you get out of here, you little punk.
0: I said don't talk
5: you
0: that way.
5: You dirty, thieving little fat.
0: I told you not to talk that way. He fell and just lay there. For a minute, I didn't know what to do. Then I knew I'd have to tell Mr. Krager. I knew I was all washed up there anyway. I couldn't very well expect even a man like Mr. Krager to choose between his law partner and me. And I couldn't stay in the same office with Mr. Hines after what had happened. Somehow, I wanted to tell Mr. Krager myself before anyone else did. I went out to the switchboard and dialed the courthouse number.
8: Court, Johnson speaking.
0: I want to speak to Mr. Max Krager. This is his office calling.
8: Well, I don't see him around here right now. The court's in recess.
0: I know, but try to locate him, will you? It's important.
8: Okay, hold the line.
0: I sat there waiting for them to find Mr. Krager. And all of a sudden, I remember the papers he wanted. I cut off the call on the switchboard and went back to Mr. Hines' office. He was just lying there, just as I'd left him. And yet there was something different. I went over and looked at him more closely. His face was a terrible gray color. I touched his wrist, feeling for his pulse. And next thing I knew, I was down on my knees, tearing open his collar. But even then, I knew it wasn't any use. Mr. Hines was dead.

0: 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Tonight's production in radio's outstanding theater of thrills, Suspense.
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0: And now, Autolite brings back to a Hollywood soundstage Van Johnson in The Defense Rests, a tale well calculated to keep you in suspense.
3: I don't know how long I stood there in the room. It might have been hours. It might have been only a couple of minutes. I just stood there, my mind dazed, and yet at the same time racing through 1,000 half-formed plots and schemes of escape, of what I could say, of some way out. Then the switchboard began to buzz with an incoming call. It sort of brought me to my senses. More out of habit than anything else, I went out to answer it. Krager and Hines.
4: Robert, you still there?
3: Mr. Krager, I...
4: Where are those notes? Haven't you found them yet?
3: Yes, I found them all right.
4: Well, bring them over here. I need them right away.
3: Mr. Krager, I...
4: Robert, what's the matter with you?
3: I just killed Mr. Hines. Pretty soon the police came. I called them myself. Mr. Krager said it was the only thing to do, and I knew he was right. He said he'd be in touch with me as soon as he was through at court. I didn't know what he could do. I didn't think there was much he'd want to do, but it made me feel better to have him talk that way. The police took me across town in a squad car. I knew what I was in for. The police don't like ex-convicts, particularly one that they think has been mixed up with murder.
5: Yeah, you're just making it hard for yourself, Tasker.
3: I've told you what happened.
6: In a pig's eye you have.
3: I don't have to talk if I don't want to.
6: No?
3: I'm waiting for Mr. Krager. I told you that.
5: Krager? What do you think he's going to do for you?
3: I don't know, but he told me he'd come down.
5: Oh, sure, of course he'll come down to give evidence against you. Ah, now listen, Tasker. If you give a full confession, we may be able to get a break for you.
6: Captain, Mr. Krager's outside. He wants to see you.
5: Oh, yeah? Okay, send him in.
6: Okay. Hi, boys.
5: Hi.
7: Hello, Robert.
3: Hello, Mr. Krager.
7: They've been treating you all right?
3: Pretty good.
7: Fine. I don't like to have people get rough with my clients.
5: You're what?
7: You heard me, Captain. While you're at it, you might as well take those handcuffs off him, because from this moment, he's out on bond, released in my custody. I've got the papers right here.
5: Say, are you crazy?
7: Certainly not. I simply don't believe the boy did it, that's all.
5: Look, Krager, why try to kid us? It's an open and shut case. Tasker's the only person who had the opportunity. The only one who had a motive.
7: Uh-uh.
5: Well?
7: Not to speak ill of the dead, Captain, and although Arthur Hines was my law partner... It's unfortunately true that quite a number of people at least thought they had a motive.
5: Oh, sure. So maybe this other ex-con, Harry Marvin, had a motive. Maybe even the dame on the switchboard had a motive, for all I know. But they couldn't have done it. 50 people saw them together downstairs in the lobby of the building at the time the murder was committed.
7: Oh, you've talked to them, have you?
5: Listen, this kid admits he had a quarrel with Hines. He always hated him anyway. He admits he hit him. So he picks the paperweight off the desk, smashes him over the head.
7: Wait a minute. You didn't say anything about that, Robert.
3: Oh, I didn't even know about it before. I didn't hit him with any paperweight.
5: Oh, stop it, will you? The back of the man's head was bashed in with that paperweight, and this kid's fingerprints were all over it. Well, what's so funny? This is murder, mister.
7: I'm sorry. But you'll find out if you ever try to bring this boy to trial for killing Arthur Hines with a paperweight.
5: Listen, Krager, you're not going to make a chump out of me. This boy is going to be indicted for murder, he's going to be convicted of murder, and he's going to burn for murder.
3: Indicted, convicted, burned. 3 promises. And the first one's already happened. The second one? Well, even I can see we don't stand much chance. And the third one, I just try not to think about. But there is Mr. Krager up before that jury, acting as though it was an absolute certainty that I'd be cleared. Pleading for me as though I were the only guy in the world, because, well, that's the kind of a guy he is.
8: Ladies and gentlemen, it is my firm conviction that when you have heard this boy's story from his own lips and gained an insight, as I have, into the depth and integrity of his character and spirit, you will also believe him innocent. He is innocent. Now, Robert, I'll ask you to take the stand, please.
5: Raise your right hand, please. You swear to tell the truth, the whole truth, nothing but the truth, so help you God?
3: I do.
5: Please be seated.
7: Now, Robert, just for the record, will you tell the court your full name?
3: Robert Loring Tasker.
7: Your age?
3: 24.
7: Your mother and father are dead. You have no living relatives?
3: No, no one.
7: Now, before you begin your story, there are one or two extremely important points that I particularly wish to emphasize to the court. Now, tell me, Robert, how long was it between the time you quarreled with Mr. Hines and the time you went back into his office and found him dead?
3: Not long. 6 or 7 minutes, perhaps.
7: 6 or 7 minutes, eh? Long enough for someone to have entered Mr. Hines' office by the back entrance, struck him, and left again. Now, concerning this famous paperweight the prosecution has talked so much about, I have it here. Do you recognize it?
3: Yes. It was always on Mr. Hines' desk.
7: Now, tell me, when you went in his office at my order to look for certain papers, you touched this paperweight, did you not?
3: Yes, I touched just about everything on the desk.
7: Exactly. In other words, your fingerprints would be found not only on this paperweight, but on practically everything else in the room.
3: Yes, they would.
7: In due course, Your Honor, we shall demonstrate that such is, in fact, precisely the case. Now, Robert, when Mr. Hines found you in his room, he was irate and highly suspicious, was he not?
3: Yes, he was.
7: In fact, he even suspected that there was some plot against him, involving Peggy, the switchboard girl, and a client of his named Harry Marvin.
3: Yes, he did.
7: You denied this, saying that, in fact, they were brother and sister.
3: Yes. Yes, that's right.
7: You denied the charge of a plot, saying that Peggy and Harry Marvin were brother and sister. Then Mr. Hines went so far as to accuse you of stealing.
3: Your Honor.
9: Yes?
3: Your Honor, there's something I've just thought about, some new evidence. I'd like a few minutes alone with my lawyer.
9: Well, the counsel has no objection.
7: Oh, Robert, what is it?
3: It's just something that I think I ought to tell you in private.
7: Oh, very well. If Your Honor please, then...
9: By all means. Perhaps you'd like to use my chambers.
7: Thank you, Your Honor. Come along, Robert. Well, you didn't have to lock the door, Robert.
3: I want it to be private.
7: All right. But, Robert, you mustn't worry like this. Let me do the worrying. They can't convict you if there's a reasonable doubt. That's the law. And there is a reasonable doubt. Someone did come in and hit Hines in those 6 or 7 minutes. It must have been that way.
3: Yes, I know.
7: Well, of course you do. We've been over the whole thing. Now, let's go back into the courtroom.
3: Mr. Krager, there's something I haven't told you.
7: Something you haven't told me? What?
3: It's a little thing, but it's kind of important because it's something I never told anyone except a dead man.
7: Well, what is it?
3: I never told anyone that Peggy was Harry Marvin's sister except Mr. Hines.
7: Now, Robert, don't you think that's a little trivial?
3: No, because you know about it. You just said so in the courtroom.
7: Well,
3: and there's only one way you could have found out. You must have been in your office when I had the fight with Hines and heard me tell him.
7: Oh, Robert, that's ridiculous.
3: Oh, no, it isn't, because you're right. Somebody did come in those 6 or 7 minutes and kill Hines. You did.
7: You're crazy.
3: It must have been for that $50,000. You hijacked the hijacker. And you knew they'd pin it on me with my record.
7: I'm not going to stay here and listen to any such nonsense.
3: Oh, yes, you are, because I'm going to get the truth out of you. You planned it that way, didn't you? You sent me into Hines's office that day, and you probably sent him.
7: Robert,
3: and you figured you were such a hot lawyer, you might even get me off of 20 years or so to ease your dirty conscience, didn't you?
7: Talk, Krager! You won't get anywhere using violence with me.
3: No!
7: Talk! Now, wait a minute. Even if I did confess, it wouldn't hold up as evidence.
3: Talk!
7: Listen... We'll postpone the trial. I can get you out of the country. I'll give you money.
3: That's all I wanted to know.
10: talk!
3: You did it, didn't you? You killed him!
10: Stop! Talk! Stop it! Stop it!
3: That's where you were when I phoned you at Cobb. They couldn't find you, weren't you?
10: Robert!
3: You were killing Hines, weren't you?
10: Stop it! Stop it! Yes. Yes, I did it.
3: Okay.
10: I killed him.
3: I guess we can unlock the door now.
9: What's going on here?
10: Grab him, Your Honor. He's crazy. He attacked me.
9: So I gather.
10: He even accused me of murder.
9: Yes, we heard him. Tell me, Krieger, where were you when this boy phoned you here at court? When they couldn't find you?
10: Why, Your Honor, as a matter of fact, I was right here. Right in this very courtroom. I had some work to do. I wanted privacy. Your court was in recess. You were out of town.
9: Yes, I know. You say you were right here in this room.
10: Yes, that's right.
9: Then, Krieger, there's something you don't know.
10: What?
9: On the day of the murder, the floor of this room was being repainted. And the paint, Mr. Krieger, was quite wet.
3: Your Honor, the defense rests.

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0: I didn't mean to steal the Bible. That wasn't my intention. Why, I've never taken as much as a towel or an ashtray out of a hotel room. And if I'd known the night of terror it would lead me into, I'd never have taken it at all. Mardi Gras in New Orleans. A gay time, a lot of laughs, if you're in on it. But me, I was stuck in a stuffy hotel room waiting for a call from the boss. And the sound of all those people out in the street having fun got on my nerves. Operator. Operator. Oh, come on, operator.
1: This is operator.
0: Now, this is Mr. Cummings, room 302. What happened to that bellhop I sent for?
1: Would you speak a little louder, please? I can't hear you, sir.
0: I said this is Mr. Cummings.
1: One moment, please.
0: Operator. Operator. A bellhop. I want him to bring me something to read. Anything. He said half an hour ago he was on his way up.
1: Well, hasn't he answered your call yet, Mr. Cummings?
0: He has not.
1: I'm sorry, sir. The hotel is so crowded. The Mardi Gras, you know. It's almost impossible to... Just a moment.
0: Operator. Oh, nuts. I paced back and forth, wishing the boss would call me so I could get out of that room. I didn't dare leave, even to go down and get a paper. He's that kind of a guy. He expects you to be on tap all the time. There was no radio in the room and nothing to read. I went through all the drawers, hoping somebody had left behind a magazine or seed catalog, anything. And then I found it. The Bible. The Gideon Bible. For years, I've seen him in hotel rooms, but I never paid any attention to him. But now I open the book. 1 Samuel, chapter 19. I lay down on the bed and started to read. The knock surprised me. I'd forgotten about the bellhop. I got up to go to the door, and I realized that I had the Bible in my hand. It's a fine thing when a man feels embarrassed caught reading the Bible, but that's how I felt, embarrassed. I stuffed it under the pillow and went to the door. Well, you sure took your time. Oh, I thought it was the bellhop.
2: I'm the house detective. Sorry to disturb you.
0: That's all right. What's the matter?
2: Well, it seems that the woman who had this room before you lost her pocketbook. She thinks she left it here.
0: I'm sorry. There's no pocketbook here.
2: Well, I'd better take a look.
0: I'd have seen it if it was here. But come on in if you want.
2: Thanks.
0: See, there's no pocketbook here.
2: Yeah, but she's sure she left it here. I'll have to go through everything.
0: There's nothing in there but my stuff. Do you have to go
2: through... What's the matter? Don't you want me to look for it?
0: No, it isn't that, but I've been through all those drawers already.
2: You'd be surprised at things people leave behind in hotels.
0: Yeah, I guess I would be.
2: Nobody else has been in here, have they?
0: No, nobody. I can't even get a bellhop in here.
2: You've been out of the room?
0: No. And look, I'm not responsible for anything that was left here.
2: No, of course you're not. Well, I'm sorry to have bothered you.
0: That's all right. Say, tell that bellhop to get up here, will you?
2: Yeah. I'll tell him. Good night.
0: Yeah, he was a strange guy. But then all house dicks are. I lay down again and went back to reading the Bible. Once I got used to the old-fashioned language, I found it pretty interesting. The story of David, anyway. A guy being chased by everybody and not knowing who his enemies were, every minute expecting to get killed. I was down to the part where David's wife puts a dummy in his bed as a decoy to save his life, when I was interrupted again. This time, I automatically stuck the Bible under the pillow and went to the door.
3: Hello.
0: Oh, hello.
3: I wonder if you could help me.
0: Well,
3: I'm having the most awful time. I tried and tried, and it just won't work. The room's so stuffy.
0: How's that?
3: The window in my room, it won't open. Would you open it for me?
0: Oh, why, sure. Which room is it?
3: Right next to yours, just around this corner, room 300. You know, I have the same trouble on buses. The windows never open. It drives me mad. You can see how stuffy the room is.
0: Hmm. This window?
3: Mm-hmm. Yeah. Isn't that odd? It opens for you.
0: Yes, it did, and easy, too. And so does this one.
3: I can't understand it.
0: Are you sure you tried?
3: You don't think I'd come to your door and ask you to come over here if I didn't need something, do you?
0: It's been done.
3: Maybe, but I wouldn't know. Now that you're here, wouldn't you like to have a drink? Be a trouble, I mean.
0: No, I don't think I can.
3: You can watch the parade much better here than on your side of the building.
0: Oh, no, I can't.
3: What's the matter?
0: I'm sorry, I have to go. That's my phone.
3: Wait, don't go. You can have the call transferred here. But it's silly to go all the way back to your room.
0: Hello, Cummings here. Oh, yes, sir. I've been waiting for your call. Now, listen, I covered the whole territory down here, and things look pretty healthy. You see, the main difficulty has been... I stared at my briefcase. I'd left it on the dresser. Now it was on the bed, and everything had been pulled out of it. The closet door was ajar, and the drawers in the bureau were open. My Gladstone apparently hadn't been touched, but everything else had. I heard the boss talking trends and business conditions, but my mind was on a girl who wanted a window open, a window that wasn't stuck, while somebody searched my room. Calmly, I finished my conversation and hung up. There was no reason now for me to stay in the room. I gathered up my stuff, and I took the Bible from under the pillow. Funny, I'd gotten interested in it. I wanted to go on reading it, so I stuck it in my top coat and walked out of the room. On my way to the elevator, I got a sudden impulse. I stopped in front of room 300 and knocked.
4: Who are you looking for, mister?
0: Oh, where's the lady?
4: Nobody in there now. Lady just checked out.
0: Well, that's impossible. I was just here.
4: I don't know anything about that, but she checked out a couple of minutes ago. See? Gotta clean it up after right now. I'm gonna be glad when this Mardi Gras over. Everybody go crazy. Hotel go crazy. People check in, check out. Steal everything that ain't tied down.
0: Steal?
4: I said steal. Last trade's bath towel soap. I wouldn't be surprised they'd take the beds next.
0: The Bible in my pocket suddenly felt like a pound of uranium. I wondered if the cleaning woman could read the guilt on my face, but she put her wastebasket down in the hall and went back in to clean the room. For a second, I considered taking the Bible back to room 302. Maybe I would have. If it hadn't been for the discarded book jacket in the wastebasket. It was gaudy, red and yellow. I grabbed it up, put it around the Bible. The title read, "You Will Die Tonight."
5: Call for Dr. McManus. Dr. McManus, please.
6: Brent boy. Show this gentleman to 506, please. Yes. Oh, are you checking out, Mr. Cummings? Let me see, you in room...
0: 302.
6: 302, oh, my.
0: What's the matter?
6: I've had so much trouble over that room, I was supposed to hold it for a lady, but you can't keep rooms vacant during Mardi Gras. I gave her the room next to yours, but she kicked like crazy, the manager.
0: Next to me?
6: Yes, room number 300. She just checked out a few minutes ago.
0: I don't know what this is all about, but there's something peculiar going on in room 302.
6: Peculiar?
0: I didn't mind the house detective coming in to look for the purse. But I didn't like having my stuff searched while I was out of the room.
6: Searched?
0: Yeah, I said searched.
6: Now, you say the house detective did this?
0: He said the woman who had the room before me left her purse.
6: Oh,
0: and
6: but
0: he had...
6: that's impossible.
0: What do you mean?
6: A man had the room ahead of you. Oh, yeah, I'm positive of it. Just a minute, I got the register right here. Mr. Gregory. Now, the house detective isn't on duty today, but when he comes in
0: not
6: tomorrow...
0: Not on duty? Well, then what was he doing in my room?
6: Today?
0: Of course today, tonight. A tall guy with black hair.
6: Oh, some mistake, Mr. Cummings. Our house detective, Mr. St. Clair, is short and bald. And he hadn't been in the hotel all day. He's homesick.
0: Well, it had all the makings of an interesting little intrigue. But I left the mystery of room 302 with the room clerk and went to the cigar stand. It was 8 o'clock. My train wouldn't leave until midnight.
7: Yes, sir. What'll it be? Cigarettes or cigars?
0: Cigars. Three Coronas. Make it six.
7: Yeah, I always like to sell cigars. Men don't smoke cigars like they used to. Cigarettes, that's the fashion today. They give me a good cigar every time.
0: Somebody's having a good time.
7: Ooh, they all have a good time during the carnival.
0: Say, I wonder where I could check my bag and briefcase for a little while.
7: Gonna see the parade?
0: Yeah, I thought I would. Mill around a little bit. I got a couple hours to kill.
7: Well, I'd be glad to keep it for you. I'm on duty till midnight.
0: Oh, would you? Say, that's mighty nice of you.
7: Don't mind at all. Mardi Gras is something to see. You shouldn't miss it. But you'll have more fun if you rent a costume. Hotels got them for rent, you know.
0: No, no, thanks. I'll go as I am. He stuck my stuff under his counter, and I elbowed my way across the crowded lobby to the street door. Through the glass, my eyes met the eyes of another man, the tall man with black hair, the man who had said he was the house detective. I swung the hotel door open. I had a few questions I wanted to ask that boy, but he was swallowed up in the crowd. And then a big hand clapped me on the shoulder, and a voice boomed in my ear.
8: There you are, sinner!
0: I whirled around and looked into the mask of a laughing, red-faced devil.
8: Don't try to evade me, sinner. I've come to collect you with my nice, shiny pitchfork. And when the devil comes for you, your time is up.
0: All I could see in the mask was a pair of eyes. They were green eyes, and they were laughing. And the devil threw his arm around my shoulder and urged me along the street. I balked a little. I hadn't had anything to drink. The whole thing seemed kind of silly, but before I knew what happened, a clown grabbed my other arm.
9: Let's take the sinner to the fiery furnace.
0: And the two of them, the devil and the clown, were propelling me down the street toward a parked car.
8: Come along, sinner.
0: Hey, now, wait a minute.
8: The sinners are locked. Push him in, the clown.
9: Get in, sinner.
0: Hey, you guys. Hey, let me out of here. Look, where are you going?
8: All right. Let's have it.
0: Have what?
8: The Bible. The Bible you took out of room 302.
0: The Bible? Say, you're not drunk.
7: Don't waste time on him. Frisk him.
0: Look, I don't know who you are,
8: but... He hasn't got it on him. What'd you do with it? Where is it?
0: I told you, I haven't got it.
7: Oh!
8: Just to let you know we're not playing. Now let's take it again, huh? Where's the Bible?
0: I tell you, I haven't got it. I had it, but I... Well, I guess I lost it.
7: Lost it? Where'd you lose it?
0: I don't know.
7: Why, you...
8: Don't do that, sinner. It's just as easy for me to pull this trigger as to look at you.
0: But I'm telling you the truth. I haven't got it anymore.
8: All right, you haven't got it. But you'll tell me where it is, you understand, if I have to kill you to find out. What are you stopping for?
7: The crowd. I can't get through.
8: Come on, let's get them over. Get out of here.
7: What do you want me to do? Drive over them?
8: Come on, get out of here.
0: A bunch of revelers, drunk and out for bear, opened the back door of the car and started climbing over us. Nothing would stop them from weaving through. They thought it was fun pushing and shoving each other. One of them fell, sprawled across the devil's lap, and they began to pile up. And suddenly, I knew that this was escape. I climbed out of the car. I ran blindly away from them. I saw a cab at an intersection. I ran out, opened the door, and there he was, in the back seat, the phony house detective. I slammed the cab door and bolted across the street. There was a policeman on the corner directing traffic. I ran up to him.
10: Hey, where do you think you're going?
0: They're trying to kill me. You've got to help me.
10: Kill you? Who's trying to kill you?
0: The devil. He's after me.
10: The devil?
0: Yes, and the clown, too.
10: They're Mickey Mouse?
0: I mean it. I'm serious.
10: You're drunker than you look.
0: I haven't had a drink, I tell you. They're trying to kill me.
10: And why would they be doing that?
0: Because they want the Bible.
10: The Bible?
0: Yes, you see, I stole the Bible and... Here they come now.
10: Who?
0: The devil and the clown across the street. Look, you've got to get me out of it. You've got to stop them. They'll kill me.
10: Sure, now, take it easy, young
8: fellow. There you are, sinner. Come on. What are you trying to do, guess in trouble?
9: Sure, he's going to miss the party.
0: It's all a trick. Don't listen to him.
10: This young fellow claims you're trying to kill him.
8: Me? Oh, not me. But if he doesn't get to the party pretty soon, his wife is going to kill him.
0: I haven't got a wife. There isn't any party. Oh, they're lying, I tell you.
10: I'll be good, boys. Move on. I got to keep this traffic moving.
8: All right, come on. You heard what the policeman said. Come
0: please,
8: on,
0: officer,
8: sinner.
0: Please.
8: Come on, sinner.
0: Let go of me. Officer.
10: Beat it now. Go on with it.
0: I demand to be arrested.
10: Go on,
0: I demand
10: I said,
0: to...
10: now. Go on.
0: Oh, officer, you're a fool.
10: I'm a what? If it weren't for Mardi Gras, I'd run you in.
0: And you won't arrest me, huh? Okay. But remember, I didn't want to do this.
10: Dirty Yankee trick. Striking an officer. All right, young fellow, that does it. You're under arrest.

0: In just a moment, we will return to tonight's story of Suspense.
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0: And now, we continue with John Lund and the man who stole the Bible, a tale well calculated to keep you in

0: I sat in the drunk tank in the New Orleans jail and tried to figure it out. Who were the devil and the clown and the phony house detective? Why was the Bible so important that they would even kill me to get it? My bags were back at the cigar counter in the hotel. My train was scheduled to leave at midnight. But how was I going to get out of New Orleans? Already it was 10 o'clock, and as long as I stayed in jail, I'd be safe. But that didn't last long. I hadn't been there a half hour when a cop came for me and took me to the desk sergeant.
1: Here's your personal belongings, Cummins. You're released, you can go. But try to behave yourself. We're pretty busy tonight.
0: Released?
1: You know, you're a lucky guy. Culpepper decided not to press charges against you. You know what you could get for striking an officer.
0: But aren't you going to hold me?
1: Your fine's been paid. Now go on, get out of here. And keep out of trouble, will you?
0: But I am in trouble. That's what I tried to tell the cop, but he wouldn't listen to me. I had to hit him. My fine. Somebody paid my fine?
1: Yeah, it's been paid.
0: But who? Who paid it?
1: I don't know who it was. He didn't give me a name. He just paid it.
0: Was it a man in a devil's costume?
1: Huh?
0: Or a clown?
1: Now, look.
0: What did he look like?
1: How do I know what he looked like? He was an ordinary-looking guy. Tall, big, he had black hair.
0: The house detective.
1: The who?
0: They'll kill me, I tell you. They'll kill me.
2: Pardonnez-moi, monsieur. Je suis perdu. Je voudrais retrouver le convent. Les gens dans la rue m'empêchent.
0: I hadn't heard her come into the station. She moved so quietly. She was a nun, and she was talking excitedly in French. I wasn't paying much attention to her. I was thinking instead of my own problem. The house detective had paid my fine. He wanted me out of jail. He wanted me loose on the street. Why? And the devil and the clown. Were they with him? Were all of them waiting outside that door for me?
1: Please, sister, I wish I could help you, but I can't understand a word you're saying.
2: Monsieur, les gens dans la rue m'empêchent de trouver mon chemin. Ils me prennent pour un célébrant.
1: English. Can you speak English, sister?
2: Pardon, monsieur. Un masquerade costume. People think masquerade. Non masquerade.
1: Huh?
0: I think she's trying to say the people on the streets think she's wearing a masquerade costume.
2: Ah, merci. Merci bien, monsieur. I am loose.
0: You mean lost?
2: Oui, monsieur, lost. I am expect at convent. The Vieux Carré.
0: The Vieux Carré, that's the French Quarter.
2: Exactement, oui. I try for taxi cab. The crowd, oh, you see, push me around. Voudriez-vous envoyer un gendarme pour m'assister?
1: What?
0: A gendarme. She wants you to send a policeman to help her get to the convent.
2: Oui, monsieur.
1: Oh. Well, I'm sorry, sister. I'd be glad to, but I don't have anybody in right now. If you don't mind sticking around here for a while, I'll be very...
2: Sticking around?
0: The sergeant says he's sorry. If you'll wait, there's no one available right now to help you. Wait a minute. The nun stood there, frightened and bewildered, out of place in the police station. But for me, it was a miraculous break. Why, sure, I could walk out of that police station with her. And if they were waiting outside, waiting to get me, why, I could walk right by them. They wouldn't dare touch me as long as I was with a nun. I could take her to the convent. And once there, I'd be safe.
2: Je suis désolé. Je ne sais que faire.
0: I'll take the sister to the convent, Sergeant.
1: It's okay with me if it's okay with her.
2: Oh, merci, monsieur. Merci mille fois.
0: As she walked out of the police station, I took her arm. To help her, yes, but also to steady my own fear. Any minute I expected to see one or all of them. The devil, the clown, the house detective. But they weren't in sight. There were people milling about in the street, but not the three I feared. And strangely, not finding them there frightened me more than ever. I found a cab and gave the driver the address of the convent. The nun and I didn't try to talk. I realized this whole thing was difficult for her, and I didn't feel like talking. Too much had happened to me for one night. The cab pulled up in front of an ancient building in the French Quarter, crumbling cement and wrought ironwork. We got out, and I walked with her to the big front door. The nun raised her hand to the knocker. A And I knew I'd been had.
3: Qu'est-ce qu'il y a?
0: Fingernails. Red, polished fingernails. You're not a nun.
4: Hey, where you been?
5: Hurry, boys, he's wise.
4: Come on, you, get inside.
0: It was the devil and the clown. They yanked me into the house. And the girl, I stared at her. Back in the police station, I hadn't really looked at her face. Her black robes had spelled freedom to me. That's as far as I'd thought. But now I knew I'd seen her before. Only before, she'd worn a green dress and a scarlet mouth to match her fingernails. And her hair had been blonde and long, and she wanted a window open. A window that wasn't stuck.
6: You've given us a lot of trouble.
0: I'm sorry, I don't
6: know
0: what...
6: We've been very patient. Now we want the Bible.
0: I told you before, I don't have it.
6: You had it.
0: I had it, yes, I had it. I took it. I don't know why I took it, but I lost it.
1: Who sent you to get it?
6: I'll handle him. All right, who are you working for, Poloni?
0: Look, there's some mistake. I'm a salesman. I sell washing machines.
6: You're lying.
0: Look. Look, I tell you that...
6: Where's the stuff? Has Polona got it?
0: What stuff? I don't know any Poloni. What are you slapping me around for? That won't get you any place.
6: Oh, won't it?
5: Let me talk to him. Look, if you're covering up for Poloni...
0: Who's Poloni? I don't know any Poloni.
5: Poloni wouldn't take a beating for you.
0: But I tell you, I don't
5: Whatever
0: know...
5: Whatever he's paying you, we'll pay you more.
6: We'll pay him nothing. He'll hand over that Bible or tell us where the junk is stashed, or shall I help him, I'll kill him.
0: Dope. So that's what it is. Dope.
6: Yeah, Mr. Innocent. That's what it is. Dope. Heroin, cocaine, $100,000 a word.
0: Oh!
5: Oh, stop it. You kill him, we'll never find it. Listen to me. What's your name?
0: Cummings.
5: You work for Poloni, Cummings. Nobody but Poloni knows about that Bible. You came to hijack this stuff.
0: I tell you, I don't know Poloni.
5: Ah, stop lying. Poloni knew our carrier was hot, that he had to drop the stuff somewhere in New Orleans.
6: You're wasting your time, baby. I'll make him talk.
0: Oh, don't.
6: You gonna talk?
0: I don't
6: you
0: know.
6: You want the butt of this gun right across your face?
0: Look, you gotta believe me. He hit me with a gun. I tried to keep my eyes open, to hang on to consciousness. Across the room, I saw the door open, and in it stood a man with another gun, a big man with black hair, the phony house detective. Was his name Poloni?

0: cloth on my eyes. I tried to think. Why did I hurt so? Oh, yes. The Bible. They wanted the Bible. But I didn't have it. And it was a good thing, too. If I had it, they'd kill me. Then I smelled something. A strong cigar. It burned the inside of my nose. I rolled over to get away from it and opened my eyes. The devil and the clown were gone. And so was the girl. I was alone. With the phony house detective.
1: All right, let's not waste any more time. What did you do with the Bible?
0: Where are the others?
1: They've been taken care of. You took the Bible that belongs in this room. Now, what did you do with it?
0: This room? Oh, yeah. Room 302.
1: You had no right to touch that Bible. Now think, what did you do with it? Where is it?
0: Look, I told them I must have lost it. I don't know.
1: I'll get it. Yeah?
2: The gentleman who left his suitcases with me, Mr. Cummins.
1: Suitcases? Come in. Who are you?
2: I run the cigar stand in the lobby. I saw you bring Mr. Cummins in, if you don't mind my saying so, quite tight.
1: Yeah.
2: I'm going off duty in a little while. I thought he'd need his things. See, he checked them with me.
1: Thanks.
2: Oh, almost forgot. Here's his book, too.
0: Oh, no, don't leave the book!
2: But you forgot it on the counter.
0: I don't want the book. You can have it.
1: I'll take the book.
0: No, don't give it to him.
1: Thanks for your trouble.
2: Don't mention it. Hope he feels better tomorrow.
1: Well, at last, the Bible. You will die tonight.
0: Look, Polony, I didn't know. I swear, I just took it.
1: Polony? I'm not Polony. You know, that's a pretty clever stunt, covering the Bible with a whodunit jacket. Let's see, third book, second chapter, Genesis, Exodus, Leviticus, chapter 1, 2. Yeah. Here's the address of the warehouse where the stuff is.
0: I don't understand. If you're not Polony, who are you?
1: John Stang, United States Treasury Department, Narcotics Division.
0: A T-man, but I thought you...
1: You made my job very difficult tonight, Mr. Cummings. We traced the narcotics carrier all the way from Hong Kong to New Orleans to room 302. But when we arrested him, he was clean. He didn't have the evidence. Room 302 was the link. The girl, Frenchie, was to take this room, and I would have followed her to where the evidence was stashed. It was as simple as that. But you stepped in and threw us all off.
0: Well, why didn't you tell me you were a government man when you came in tonight to look for the pocketbook?
1: How did I know that you weren't a new member of the mob? Now, take my advice, Mr. Cummings. Quit stealing things out of hotels.
0: Look, I never stole a thing in my life before. This is the first time.
1: There's one thing I can't figure out. Why did you steal a Bible?
0: Well, you're not going to believe this, but... Honest, I just wanted to finish the story.

0: Suspense. In which John Lund starred as the man who stole the Bible, by John Bagney and Gwen Bagney Gielgud. Listen. Listen again next week when radio's outstanding theater of thrills brings you The Rim of Terror, starring Miss Barbara Whiting. A tale well calculated to keep you in suspense. Suspense produced and directed in Hollywood by William N. Robeson. Included in the cast of The Man Who Stole the Bible were June Foray, Joe DeSantis, Jay Novello, Joe Kearns, Larry Thor, Harry Bartell, and Jack Moyles. The original musical score was composed and conducted by Leith Stevens. Sound patterns by Tom Hanley and Bill James.
1: Even a cynic will have to admit that however bumbling a man may be, he has struggled valiantly to better his world. Our faults notwithstanding, our civilization is a vast improvement over primitive social arrangements. And perhaps most impressive of all of man's labors has been his consistent effort to protect the principles of justice as he has come to understand them over the years. How justice is served may vary from place to place and time to time, but always it is a thrilling demonstration of man's love of fair play. For examples of modern-day efforts on behalf of justice, be sure to hear Indictment over most of these same stations today. It's yours for the listening right after the news, which follows immediately.

0: And now, another tale well calculated to keep you in suspense.
1: Bon Voyage, written for Suspense by Murray Burnett.
2: I looked at my watch. It was 6:16 of a Friday evening. I knew I had exactly 17 minutes before Hank Wilson, the night watchman of the bank, would be somewhere near the front door. I took a quick look around the office, turned the nameplate which said Alec Thompson face down on my desk, and closed the ledger on the Garrison estate for the last time. Then I opened the box containing my new sports jacket, took out the jacket, opened the right-hand drawer of my desk, and proceeded to fill the box with bundles of crisp new banknotes totaling $200,000. I packed them neatly in the box, getting a tremendous surge of satisfaction as each bundle slipped into place. Each bundle represented a neat withdrawal from the Garrison estate, which I was handling for the Intercity Guarantee and Trust Company. A withdrawal which would take them a few months to unravel when I didn't return from my two-week vacation. I carefully tied the twine around the suit box exactly as it had been tied. As I put on the exceptionally loud sports jacket which the box had contained, I glanced again at my watch. Plenty of time. I walked over to the closet door, opened it, and looked at myself in the mirror. I knew it was foolish, but I couldn't resist patting myself on the back. The jacket covered my business suit jacket perfectly. No one could see that I was wearing a jacket over a jacket. And then, satisfied that I had left no loose ends, I closed the closet door, turned, walked to my office door, opened it, and started down the long corridor leading to the street, and escape for me. With $200,000. I looked at my watch again. It was 6:29. I was 4 minutes early, but Hank would be within earshot. I decided I couldn't wait. Hank! Hank!
3: Coming, Mr. Thompson.
2: As I heard him start down the corridor toward me, his footsteps kept time with my heart. I had staked everything on my knowledge of Hank Wilson and his habits. But I knew he was supposed to look in the box that I carried under my arm.
4: All through working, Mr. Thompson?
5: All through, Hank.
4: You're all set for your vacation?
5: Mm-hmm.
4: You're in the same place you did last year, up at the lake?
5: Same place.
4: Wife and kid, too?
5: Oh, they're already up there.
4: I think after 5 years, I'd be able to put my hand on the right key fast, wouldn't you? You see, you're in sort of a hurry, too.
5: Oh, that's all right, Hank. I've got time.
4: Now look, Mr. Thompson, you can't kid me.
5: What do you mean?
4: I've been around here too long not to know exactly what goes on. I know how anxious you are to get out of this place and up to the lake.
5: Oh, well, Hank, I guess I've got to admit that you're right.
4: Yeah, I found it. Hey, just a minute.
5: Yes?
4: This. What you got it?
5: Well, this? Well, it could be $200,000.
4: Maybe a million.
5: Yeah, could be.
4: Well, you know the rules.
5: Oh, yes, yes, yes, I know them. You're supposed to examine every package going out of here.
4: That's my job. But I've seen your old jacket often enough. Hey, looking at that new one you're wearing blinds me.
5: Oh, you still don't approve?
4: Look, everybody to his own taste, I always say. That sure is a wild jacket for you, Mr. Thompson.
5: Well, I'll open it if you want. Let you take a peek at my other jacket.
4: Oh, you know, I was just kidding. You're okay, Mr. Thompson.
5: Whatever you say.
4: Like I said before, I've been around here too long not to know just what goes on. You're just lucky Bill Hagen isn't on duty tonight.
5: Oh, don't think I don't know it.
4: Bill's a stickler for all the rules. I don't have to tell you. You know how Bill is.
5: Oh, yes, yes, I know just how he is.
4: Well, so long, Mr. Thompson. Have yourself a real good vacation.
5: No, thank you, Hank. I'm sure I will now. I walked into the night with a box containing $200,000 under my arm.
2: I looked at my watch, 6:33. Plenty of time. 11 minutes to my apartment in a cab, 10 minutes more to clean up the apartment, pick up my luggage, transfer the money to a special case I had made for it, and even with traffic, not more than 27 minutes to the dock and the steamship Concordia, which was waiting to take me to a brand new and wonderful life.
6: Attention, please. All ashore that's going ashore.
2: I looked out over the scene from the very topmost deck of the Concordia, liking everything I saw, thinking that in a very few minutes the city would be lost to view in the little wisps of fog that were already beginning to curl about the deck. And as I looked, Celia came walking down the deck. And as always, when I saw her, she created a moment of excitement in me. She stood a few feet away from me, and then she said...
7: Exciting, isn't it? I said... It's exciting, a ship sailing.
2: And it's something to live for, a moment like this.
7: Your first trip?
2: Yes, very first.
7: Then I can't ask you if that whistle means we're sailing.
2: Well, I imagine it's a warning whistle.
7: I won't believe it until we're actually moving.
2: No, we will be in a few minutes.
7: A few minutes. I still can't believe that in only a few minutes those buildings, the city, will slide away from me forever.
2: And you won't be sorry?
7: No. No. Oh, Alex.
2: Celia, stay where you are. Will you do as I tell you?
7: We're alone. There's no one but us here on this deck.
2: Look, we are not supposed to know each other. We're to meet casually aboard ship. Now, that is the way I've planned it.
7: I have to know. Is everything all right?
2: Everything is fine.
7: You're sure?
2: Yes, fine. Everything is fine.
7: But I don't mean just the money. Your wife and son.
2: Look, I have told you. I have done all that I can for them. Now, that is settled.
7: And you're not sorry? No regrets?
2: No regrets. For the past 5 years, I have been mixing up the books of the Garrison estate so that I could take $200,000 in cash and be sure that the cleverest bookkeeper will take months to unravel it. But when I made this decision, I worked everything out, every detail perfect. Now, nothing is going to spoil it now.
7: We're on our way. Just two strangers meeting aboard ship.
2: Meeting a little prematurely, perhaps.
7: Well, there's nothing wrong with that. We're talking about the sailing. We don't know each other.
2: Well, then let's keep it that way, shall we?
7: All right.
2: This is strictly a vacation. Now, as soon as we sail, we should arrange about our tables in the dining room.
7: Aren't we going to sit at the same table?
2: No. It is care that pays off. It's the little things that can trip you.
7: All right, Alec. Anything you say.
2: Celia, I love you. And we are going to have a life that we want. But only if we remember that it is the little things that count, the tiniest little things. It's because I was so careful, so exacting about every detail that we got this far. Because I figured everything out. Because I...
7: Alec, what is it?
2: Oh, no.
7: Alec, what's wrong?
2: A little thing, a tiny, stupid little thing.
7: What thing? Alec, tell me, please.
2: What can I do?
7: Alec, what is it?
2: What?
7: What's the matter?
2: What's the matter? I just happened to think of it. Last night at my apartment, I was checking over everything for the last and final time. And I put it down on a piece of scrap paper. And then I threw the paper in the basket.
7: That paper? What did you put on it?
2: The cost of our tickets for this trip.
7: Only that? You gave me a terrible scare. I couldn't imagine.
2: Celia, you don't understand. They will search my apartment when they find the money missing from the office. They'll search everywhere, and they will find that little piece of paper.
7: But there are only numbers on it. No one will know what they mean.
2: The police will. They will figure out exactly what those numbers mean. The price of 2 one-way trips to France.
7: By that time, we'll be safe.
2: No, not as safe as I'd planned. As soon as they find out that we went to France, they are halfway to us. According to my figuring, it would have taken them a month to know that we went first to France. Now that piece of paper ruins everything.
7: You could be wrong, Alec. Maybe you forgot. Maybe you tore it up or burnt it.
2: No. It's in that basket. Why did I do such a stupid thing? A little thing like that, just
6: attention,
2: a little
6: please.
2: Thing.
6: Please, attention, all passengers. Due to the fog, the sailing has been delayed 3 hours.
7: Alec, are you...
6: Any passenger wishing to go ashore may do so, but must be back aboard at least 1 hour before sailing time.
2: 2 hours?
7: No, Alec.
2: 2 hours?
7: Please.
2: It's fate. It's luck.
7: Don't try it, Alec, please.
2: Why not? I can get that paper and be back here
7: it's
2: before...
7: It's wrong.
2: It couldn't be more right for us. 2 hours. Plenty of time. 2 hours. Celia, I am just going to the apartment and I'll be right back.

0: was lucky. Everything worked as planned. I congratulated myself for not throwing away the keys to my apartment when I left. I was going to reserve that pleasure until we were far out at sea. I opened the door, and as soon as I did, I knew that something was wrong. The light was on.
1: Oh, hello, Alec. Well, what's the matter, Alec? You look... Why, you're absolutely white. Were you frightened because all the lights were on?
0: Helen, I...
1: Are you all right, dear?
0: All right? Yes. Well, what are you doing here? Why...
1: I left Ted with some friends at the lake. Thought I'd keep you company in the trip up there tomorrow. This is a surprise, isn't it, Alec?
0: Yes, Helen, it is quite a surprise.
1: You sure you're all right?
0: Yes.
1: There's nothing wrong.
0: But will you stop asking me the same thing over and over? I'm all right. There's nothing wrong. I'm all right.
1: You don't have to shout, Alec. Well, why are you looking at your watch?
0: I am not shouting. I just didn't expect to find you here, that's all.
1: You sound like you're sorry.
0: Believe me, it's not that.
1: Then what?
0: Well, I... Helen, you shouldn't have left Ted up at the lake alone. You ought to get on the next train going back there.
1: Ted's in good hands.
0: With strangers.
1: Friends, I told you. George and Edna Summers. Now, you know how fond they are of Ted.
0: Just the same.
1: Oh, you're such a worrier. Concerned about the littlest thing.
0: Well, you can't be too careful.
1: Ted's all right. Will you stop worrying about him? When we get up to the lake tomorrow, you'll see him.
0: Helen.
1: Yes?
0: Helen, I'm not going up with you tomorrow.
1: What?
0: You'll have to go without me.
1: Well, then there is something wrong. Now, what is it, Alec?
0: Well, I haven't got all night to stand here and answer ridiculous questions.
1: Look, now, maybe you'll feel better after a cup of coffee. I've got some on the
0: stove. No, I don't want it. Yes, Helen, maybe you're right. Coffee would be a good idea, I guess. I had an idea now. It would take her a little while to prepare the coffee. And at least she was out of the room. I went right to my desk, got the waste paper basket underneath it, and started to look through it. It wasn't there. I looked at my watch again. It was still all right. I had an hour, but time was getting close. And while I was still looking through the basket, Helen came back.
1: Alec, what are you doing?
0: Did you take something out of this basket?
1: No. Now, here's your coffee. Well, what are you looking for?
0: I'm looking for a piece of paper with figures on it. You sure you didn't see it around?
1: A positive. Now, what can be so important about a piece of paper?
0: Because it's important. Wait a minute. Here it is, under the desk.
1: That's what you wanted?
0: Yes.
1: Well, thank goodness. Now, maybe you'll sit down and have your coffee and peace.
0: What?
1: Well, why do you keep looking at your watch?
0: I have an appointment.
1: Alec, I want to know what's going on.
0: Nothing is going on. I just didn't expect you home, so I made an appointment.
1: I don't mean just that. You said you're not going up to the lake tomorrow. Well, why? And that piece of paper you were so frantic about. Alec, what
0: all
1: is
0: right,
1: it?
0: All right, Helen, all right. I guess I might as well tell you everything now. There is something going on. It's the office.
1: But you're on vacation.
0: Well, it's 8:20, and I have an appointment.
1: With whom?
0: With a man who's talking about going into the investment business with me. And I'm supposed to spend the weekend with him at his place out on the island.
1: Never mentioned this before.
0: Well, it's a deal that I've been working on for a long time. I didn't want to say anything until it was all set.
1: You wanted to surprise me?
0: Yes. I've been on edge about it, too. That's why I was upset when I found you here.
1: And the piece of paper?
0: They're confidential figures that I needed.
1: Well, I won't say I'm not disappointed, but if this deal means so much...
0: It means everything, Helen. It's my one big chance. If this falls through, I'll never have another. I know that. If I fail now, I'll be stuck the rest of my life. And Helen, look, just in case I don't get up to the lake by Monday, don't you worry.
1: But you said the weekend...
0: Well, it may take longer. I sent you a letter up at the lake telling you all about it. You would have gotten it in the morning. I didn't want you to think that something had happened to me when I didn't show up tomorrow.
1: But,
0: Helen... Trust me. Believe me.
1: Why shouldn't I trust...
0: Helen. I absolutely cannot be late.
1: I'll get it.
0: No, let me. Hello. I'm just leaving. Yes, I found it. No, there's nothing to worry about.
1: Who is it?
0: Oh, that's right, Mr. Sanders. I'll be there on time. I'm sorry to rush out, darling, but believe me, this is vital. I was on the street. I had over 50 minutes to get to the boat. The telltale slip of paper was in my pocket. There was no cab around. Right next door was a bar. Would I have time for a drink? I needed one. I looked in. There was only one other customer. That was perfect. I went in. Brandy, please, and I'm in a hurry.
2: Okay, bud.
0: Now, what do I owe you?
2: 90 cents.
0: I'll keep the change. Thanks.
3: Just a second,
0: fella. Now, excuse me, but
3: I'll
0: say
3: you. Get your hands on the bar. You guessed it? This is sticking.
4: Now, look, I've got to get out of here. Take my money, but let me go.
3: The guy with the gun gives the orders, pal. Relax and hand over your wallet.
4: All right, but just give me money for cab fare.
3: You sure are nervous.
4: Now, please give me a break.
3: I'm giving it to you. You ain't hurt. Now, both of you, take off your pants.
4: What?
3: Don't give me no trouble. Off with your pants and lay down on the floor. I don't want to be in no hurry when I walk out of here.
4: Now, listen, please, listen to me. You've got to listen to me. I am sailing for Europe. Look, here is my passport. I have to make a boat.
3: This is one boat you're going to miss, pal.
4: I can't. Now, look, how much did you make in here? A couple of $100?
3: Not as good as that. You only have 70 in your wallet.
4: Well, I'll give you $1,000.
3: What?
4: I swear it. I will give you $1,000 if you'll just come to the boat with me.
3: How do I know you're on the level?
4: Now, here. Here, you can hold my passport. And here, take it. But please, let's get out of here and get a cab. I have got to make that boat.
3: $1,000?
4: I promise you. But we have got to get there before the boat sails, or else I won't have the money.
3: Okay, pal. You got a deal.

0: walked out of the bar. A man with a gun wouldn't run. I looked at my watch. 46 minutes. Well, there was plenty of time. Half hour to the boat, the most. And it'd be time to get him on board, give him his $1,000, get rid of him. I even began to enjoy the situation. It wasn't likely that he'd report anything to the police. Well, we made good time. And then we were in my stateroom.
1: Okay, pal. Where is it?
0: It's right here. I'll get it for you. I just have to open this bag.
1: Never mind. Just hand me the bag.
0: What?
1: I said just hand me the bag.
0: But you want the $1,000. It's in here. I have to take it out and
1: I'll take your word for it, pal. Just hand over the bag.
0: Now look. Look, wait a minute. You can't take
1: it. Listen, pal. That whistle will blow. It'll cover the sound of any shot. Now, are you going to give me the bag?
0: All right, here. Here it is.
1: Thanks, pal. You're being real smart. On voyage.
0: All right, get me the purser, quickly. Hurry. Who is it?
2: Me, Celia.
0: Well, come in.
2: What is it? What happened? I heard voices in here. What are you doing on the phone?
0: Nothing. I'm not doing anything on the phone.
2: Who was the man in here with you?
0: A hold-up man.
2: A hold-up man?
0: Yes. He took the $200,000.
2: But you were going to stop him. You were going to call...
0: Yes, I was, but how do I do it? Do I tell the purser or the captain that there's $200,000 in cash in the bag that man is taking off the ship? No, Celia, we're trapped.
2: We're moving, Alex.
0: Now, what's the difference? We're not going anywhere.
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14: 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What's in this box? 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

0: ever hear of a man named Eberman? Matthew Eberman, his name was. He had his name in the papers quite a lot, Matthew did. It's kind of a funny story concerning Matthew, too. Had to do with murder. Matthew was an ugly guy. Ugly as a mud fence, and he hated that. He hated everyone telling him how ugly he was. Why, ever since he was a kid.
1: I won't play if I have to be Matthew's partner. He's so awful looking, it makes me sick to have to look at him with those terrible big hands.
0: Shh.
1: Well, I won't play, and I'll tell him so to his face. Matthew Eberman, you're the ugliest, most horrible looking boy I've ever seen. You're double ugly. That's what you are. Look at you. Look at you. Double ugly, double ugly, double ugly.
0: Sometimes Matthew would cry. He'd go home and beat his big fists into his pillow and nearly choke getting the sobs out of him.
2: Don't cry, Matthew. What do you care what they say? Friends don't matter unless they love you for yourself. Don't cry. Your mother loves you. Mother thinks you're a wonderful boy. There. Now don't you cry.
0: And then Matthew wouldn't cry. It was a funny thing, too. He came from a good family, enough money, education. And if he hadn't been so ugly... If he hadn't been, his voice would have been kind of pleasant to listen to. One time, I remember, he got along okay with just his voice. It was at a masquerade. After he got the costume and the mask all on, his mother said...
3: Why, I hardly know my old boy. All dressed up like that.
0: Why he ever went, I don't know. Wanted to be with people, I guess. Anyway, he did go to the party, and he danced with all the girls in the place. And one girl was so beautiful. Some lovely duchess, maybe from 100 or 200 years ago. Like a soft cloud of ruffles and lace, and the scent of magic clung all about her.
4: Who are you?
0: Someone who's in love with you.
4: A masquerade is so romantic. It's perfectly all right to fall in love with a stranger. Someone you haven't the slightest idea who it is.
0: Well, do you mind if I fall in love with you?
4: It's a masquerade.
0: I've never said it before. I love you.
4: Who are you?
0: I love you.
4: Who are you? I'll tell you who I am if you'll tell me who you are.
5: Ladies and gentlemen, unmask!
4: Oh, come on, take off your mask. Well, it doesn't matter now. Here, I'll take mine off first.
0: No.
4: Well, remove yours.
0: No.
4: Oh, you silly, you must. Take it off. I'll take it off of you myself.
0: No, no, don't. Please don't.
4: I will, I will. Matthew Eberman.
0: Some lovely duchess. A soft cloud of lace and the scent of magic all about her. Matthew's mother died. Matthew went away from town. It was after that that he had to do with murder.
6: For Suspense?
0: Just told you about him as a boy, so maybe you could understand him later on. You see, he never knew a soul to talk to except some of the men who worked in the same plant where he did. He got a job there in this plant throwing sacks into a truck. At lunchtime, Matthew would listen to the other men talking, his big hands opening and closing regularly.
7: You know what I think? I think it's better to be married no matter what.
8: That's right, handsome. Still, lots of men don't get married.
7: That's right.
8: Hey, you ain't married, are you, Eberman?
0: No.
7: Oh? How come, Eberman?
0: I don't know.
8: I thought I'd never get married. I thought women married only good-looking men. Shucks, Eberman, if a woman had married me, one ought to marry you.
0: I never know anyone to marry.
7: Well, my ball and chain will fix that. I tell you what, come up to the house Saturday night. Yeah, Eberman's the one I was telling you about that don't know no one to marry, Hazel.
1: Why, Mr. Eberman, ain't you ashamed? There's lots of girls around that's just dying to get married. Ain't you never wanted a home? Now look at our little place. Ain't it cute? A man needs a woman's touch and vice versa.
7: Yeah,
9: That's the truth, Eberman.
1: Sure. Now, look at Hanson here, Mr. Eberman. He wasn't no use to himself at all alone. And now we got a really good life worked out.
10: Oh, now, Hazel, honey, don't force.
0: Oh, that's all right. Let her talk.
1: I would have anyways, Mr. Eberman. Hanson don't hold no water with me.
0: The fat wife talked and Matthew listened. And he began to wonder if maybe there wasn't something in what she said. It was lonesome. He could quit the plant if he wanted. He had all that money his mother left him when he died. He only worked because it was so lonesome. And then Hazel said...
1: Now, let's see. Who'd be a good girl for you? What house do you go for? 24th? No, I know. Sally Mason.
0: Sally Mason. A big, easy-going blonde. Like a soft cloud of ruffles and lace and the scent of magic. No, no. That's getting it all mixed up. Anyway, Hazel arranged for them to meet at a party at her house. She had all the men and their wives from the plant, and a guy named Lefty played the piano. Played piano like old-time movies. Everybody had a swell time except Matthew. He sat alone over in one corner of the porch. He heard the screen door open and close, and a big bunch of white that was Sally moved over to him.
11: Well, there you are, Mr. Eberman. What do you mean by running away from the party? I'm your date tonight, aren't I?
0: Sure, but I thought maybe you'd want to be with some of those fellas that talk more. You know, I'm pretty quiet.
11: Oh, I don't mind. I think that's the mark of a gentleman. Gorgeous night, huh? Isn't it? You know, I think nature's just about the grandest thing in the world, don't you? Huh? Oh, trees and flowers and all. Ain't so many flowers around here, though. I like sunshine and clean scenery all around, don't you? Huh? I get so lonesome here. Lonesome for a girl. That is, of course, if you aren't married.
0: I get lonesome, too.
11: You do? I never thought men got lonesome. I thought it was only girls. Men can get out.
0: I get lonesome.
11: Oh, sure. Sure, I remember now. Hazel told me. You're afraid you're too ugly looking.
0: What are you laughing at? I do get lonesome, and that's the reason, only you're not to laugh.
11: Well, my goodness, I wasn't laughing. Except it's funny to think of a man being so... Say, I didn't mean to hurt your feelings. I'm lonesome, too, ain't I? You've got the biggest hands I ever seen. Do you think I'm pretty? Do you? Oh, I get so lonesome.
0: Matthew couldn't get it out of his head about this funny girl. Do you think I'm pretty? He didn't even know. He couldn't even remember what she looked like when he went to work the next day. And when he started to get his lunch, there was something over by the gate that he'd never noticed before. Something pink and fresh. His big hands opened and closed. It was Sally. All in pink organdy, like a pink balloon at a children's party.
11: I guess you're surprised to see me, aren't you, Mr. Eberman?
0: Yeah, I guess I am.
11: I thought maybe you might like a little home-fixed lunch. Don't it look good, huh? Well, we can eat over here in the shade if you don't mind having a lady as company. I was all alone today. That's why I come. Look here. I even got some chocolate cream for after. You like them?
0: Uh-huh.
11: I do. I do myself. Say, ain't this a cute bracelet? Huh? Little tiny bells. Must be hard work to make a thing like that now, don't you think? Oh, say, have one of those sandwiches, Mr. Eberman. They're gorgeous.
0: Sally chatted away, all in pink, and self-consciously turned her wrist to make the little bells tinkle. Matthew ate steadily, silently, big, thick sandwiches.
11: Just like a party, ain't it?
0: After a while, it was time to go back to work. Matthew stood up and didn't know what to say, just looked. Sally's face was kind of shiny from the heat, and the pink had gone limp and bunched. But a breeze picked up the loose strands of her hair. Her foot twisted like a little girl.
11: You know... You never once called me by name. It's Sally.
0: I know.
11: Oh, call me by name. I like being called by name.
0: I will.
11: Can't you do it now? Oh, it won't hurt none.
0: I gotta go back to work.
11: Okay. So long.
0: So long. You'll look pretty in pink.
11: Why, say, I'm awful glad you like it. It's one of my favorite colors in all the world.
0: Men and their wives at the plant watched the romance develop.
1: Gonna get hitched, Mr. Everman?
7: It's better to get married no matter what.
0: No matter what. Matthew never asked Sally to marry him until the day he saw her out by the fence where she lived, talking to Lefty, the man who'd played the piano at Handsome's party the first night they met. He saw Lefty pinch her cheek and he heard Sally laugh.
11: Oh, Lefty, you're the silliest. Oh, you can't expect a girl to take you serious. Now,
10: they...
11: Oh, no, don't stop that.
10: Oh, come on.
11: Lefty, you're terrible.
0: You take your hands off
10: me. What's the matter? You don't
7: take
10: know.
7: Your hands off.
11: What you done to Lefty? Why, you knocked him out cold.
0: You're not to fool around with guys like that. I don't like the woman I'm going to marry fooling around with guys like that.
11: Marry? Oh, Matthew. Why, that's the one thing in the whole wide world I always wanted to be.
0: Matthew took his bride to Niagara Falls. There was only... one thing, the bracelet. Matthew wondered what he could do about that. The little house was a white cottage, located pretty much by itself, quite a distance from the plant. Sally had to walk a good way to see any of the people she used to know.
1: How's married life, Sally?
11: Oh, say, it's the grandest thing. You should come by and see us. Pay us a social call.
1: Yeah, I hear you got a nice place to live.
11: Yeah, flowers and a tree. You simply got to come and see it.
0: And the men and their wives at the plant did come and see it. They sat around the house and put their feet on things and spilled cigar ashes on the floor and talked loud and common. Matthew didn't say a word. He just sat, listened, looked at the mess they made. They stayed a long time. Matthew thought they never would go.
11: Now that you know the way, you don't be strangers.
9: Oh, don't worry.
1: Yeah, we'll be back real often now that we know the way.
9: Good night.
1: Well, good night.
9: Good night.
0: Good night.
1: Good night.
0: Matthew looked at the rugs and the footmarks on the chairs. The place looked ugly.
11: Imagine entertaining folks in your very own home.
0: They won't come again.
11: Well, why not?
0: Look at the rug.
11: Oh, that ain't nothing. I just run the sweeper over it and you'll...
0: They're not coming again.
11: Oh, but a house ain't nothing without folks coming in.
0: We got each other.
11: Oh, yes, but...
0: We never had another party. Maybe Matthew saw his own face in the ashes on the floor. The house grew quiet, and Sally got nervous.
11: Oh, it's just that we sit here and don't say a word, Matthew. I get lonesome. Can we have a party? Huh? Well, can't we go to other people's parties then? Oh, can't we do that?
0: The yard grew up in weeds, and the flowers didn't do so well, and the tree didn't grow. Even the smoke from the plant seemed to find its way over to the house. The white got gray, then it got black in splotches, and the paint peeled. Matthew lived. Sally put on weight.
11: I got to match my hair. Lady at the dime store said blonde hair got awful dingy looking, so I got this bottle of stuff. Only a dime. Look how it brightens up the color of my hair. Huh? Oh, have a chocolate cream, Matthew. These creams come from the dime store, too. I can't even notice the difference from the ones you used to buy me.
0: He walked away. He always walked away. He wanted to tell Sally how much he wanted to be close to her, but he couldn't. She filled the house with frilly things and all the fussy doodads that go with it.
11: You
4: just won't believe what I got to show you, Matthew. It's just like Joanne Crawford had in the magazine. Look, it's a genuine toy poodle. Just like a little ball of fur, ain't he? Hello, beautiful. Ooh, such a wondrous little lollipop, my baby. Would you like a little chocolate cream like the mummy eats? Oh, Matthew, eat a scream. Look at him eat some cream. Well, you like them, don't you? Here, have another one. And you taste good, huh? Oh, no. Mommy's eating marshmallow, mustn't bark. What is it, baby? What's the matter, Mommy, little baby?
0: Matthew walked away.
4: Watch the canaries jump on their perch, Matthew. Hey, I just don't understand those birds, Matthew. They don't sing a song like canaries are supposed to. No. Now, you naughty bad boy, scaring your yitzy sisters like that. I just won't talk to you again. Don't you make that funny face in the muddy. Mommy didn't mean to hurt the feelings. Oh, Matthew, isn't it a scream? Here, little angel. Here, little free angel. Let's divide it. A chocolate cream, huh? Yeah, it's for you. No. Don't muck me all up. Oh, for goodness. Oh, look at that, Matthew. All down my neck, the jeep. Here, now. Here, you just go and you sit in your puppy's lap. Don't you like to sit in the daddy's lap, angel baby doll? Why, Matthew, you hit him. Oh, Matthew, don't do that, Wayne.
0: What are you crying for, Sally?
4: I shouldn't hit him. Oh, look at him. Don't you cry, little angel face, or Mommy won't either. No. Looky, Matthew. He's just like a kid, ain't he? I think maybe kids wouldn't make it so lonesome.
0: No. Matthew got up. Went and stood by the window and looked out.
4: I like the house, but I get lonesome.
0: Lonesome? In your own home? Why go to those awful parties with ashes and footmarks on the chairs and the men with their arms around Sally? She shouldn't have allowed that. She belonged to him. She was the only person who ever did belong to him. Hadn't she come to him in the plant yard that day?
12: Mr. Everman?
0: Sure she had. She liked him. She shouldn't be singing that song that Lefty plays. That Lefty pinching her cheek and laughing at him. She shouldn't have allowed that.
4: Mom's just gets the angel head. Ooh,
0: and you wanted her to leave that dog alone. Why couldn't she treat him like that? Matthew looked out the window. It's too bad about the paint and the smoke that came over from so far from the plant. The weeds all around. He was surprised to see the tree look bigger. Maybe he hadn't noticed the tree for a long time.
4: Matthew!
0: Yeah?
4: What are you doing, Matthew?
0: Thinking.
4: Oh.
0: He looked at her. Where was that pink and fresh thing he'd seen before at the plant? The face shining from the heat and the loose strands of hair caught in the breeze.
12: Everyone's called me by name. I like being called by name.
0: A big, fat, blonde lump.
4: These creams come from the dime store. You can't even tell the difference.
0: Where was that pink and fresh thing by the gate? Sally was standing by the canary cage and wiggling her wrist again. She hadn't done that for a long time, since Niagara Falls.
4: Look, Matthew, I found that bracelet with the bells on it. I thought it might make the canaries sing. Come on, birdie, do. Do you think they're sick, Matthew? I've never seen them so quiet before. Listen to the bells, birdie baby. Tinkle, hear, hear.
0: Matthew's hands were opening and closing at his sides, like they were grasping for something to hold and never finding it.
4: I just don't understand those birds at all.
0: You've gotten fat, Sally.
4: Oh, it don't matter. I don't care. Nobody cares if a married woman gets fat. That's what Hazel says. I like Hazel. She's good company. I don't get down her way much now, though. My ankles swell up from these French heels. Cute shoes, though, ain't they, Matthew? Makes the foot look small. My ankles swell up, but it does make the foot look small. Birds swell up, too. I don't know what's wrong with them, I know. Oh, I wish I could get these birds to sing. Oh, I'm bored.
0: Aren't you happy with me, Sally?
4: Yeah, but we never do anything. Oh, I get crazy here all the time. I just get so I can't stay still another minute or I'll scream. If we had some kids... Then maybe we'd mean more to each other. Have something to talk to each other about. And kids is awful good company. And then conversation about kids is good company. And good talk between a man and his wife.
0: Not you one to run. He want to kick the walls, tear the house down, anything.
1: Mommy's little baby now, almost in four.
0: Where was that terrace that he'd seen once upon a time? Some lovely duchess, maybe from 100 or 200 years ago.
12: Now, there's no reason you can't tell me who you are. Your mask, I'll do it for you. Look at you.
0: Maybe if he grabbed Sally, held her so close, that would make a difference.
12: Ugliest, funniest boy I've ever seen.
1: Have you ever?
0: Why did it have to turn out this way? They said that a man ought to be married no matter what.
13: No matter what.

0: only stop all that noise, if it only just get a minute to think without all that noise, then he could get it.
1: That what? Allie was so fat. Matthew stuffed his mouth full of dime store chocolates, one after the other, one after the other, one after the other. The whole room began to turn.
2: Matthew! Matthew!

0: If you looked around the room, no trees, no flowers. The canaries and the dog were quiet.
1: Oh, Matthew, they were like kids to me. Little helpless babies. You, just look at your hands. They're red, all red. Wet. You! You're so ugly!
0: The big blonde was still as could be. Except her wrists. But her face hated him. She said he was ugly. Ugly.
1: Can't you even say that you're sorry, Matthew? Matthew! Don't do like that with your hands! No! I don't want you near me, hear me? You get those awful hands of yours all over my negligee! Matthew! Matthew! Put your hands down!

0: Those carpenter boys sure know what to do with their hammers, don't they? Listen. I guess they're getting ready for in the morning, cutting down a tree to build a thing like that. Well, that's the story of Matthew Eberman, I guess. There's just one thing that I'd like to ask you, please.
1: Sure, sure. Anything you want. What can we do for you?
0: Well, my name, it's all right to print that, but...
1: Sure, sure.
0: I guess maybe you wonder how I could tell you all this, like I was talking about somebody else. Well, it's because Matthew Eberman wasn't ever a person I really wanted to be. He was somebody I knew and I didn't like. I hated him, just like everybody else did, because he was ugly. There's no excuse for what he did, poor old Matthew. Hating makes so many lonely people. And it makes ugly people, too. Ugly and mean on the inside. I guess the best thing would be if everybody would... Wouldn't it be a nice world if people would... My name, see, that's all right, but no pictures, please. No pictures in the papers, huh? You know, mean an awful lot to me. You understand, don't you? There won't be any pictures in the papers, will there? Just promise me that and I'll be so grateful. No pictures.

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0: Lloyd Nolan appeared through the courtesy of 20th Century Fox, producers of Kiss of Death. Tonight's suspense play was by George Lloyd. Next Thursday, same time, you will hear Edmund O'Brien as star of Suspense. 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
3: We who manufacture thrills and chills for you, sometimes weary of the guns and knives and blood and gore. We yearn to smile once in a while. We crave an occasional chuckle instead of the groans which fill our working days. But murder is serious business, and all too rarely do we find it a laughing matter. The story you are about to hear is one of these rare and happy occasions. It concerns two missing persons and the intertwined lives of two French chefs named Henry Stringbean and Frank Pigsfoot, and how their friendship flourished in the kitchens of a New York restaurant called the King's Eggplant. It marks also the welcome addition to Suspense's company of stars of the popular French actor Maurice Marsac. Listen then as Monsieur Marsac stars in One Chef, Well Done, which begins in exactly 1 minute.
4: How can we recognize devotion to freedom? One way is to be able to identify the Navy Cross, established by Congress in 1919. A cross made of bronze, it contains a design of an old sailing ship, the Caravelle, with crossed anchors and the words United States Navy on the reverse side. It is suspended from a blue ribbon with a narrow white stripe in the center. This rare award is given to any person serving in any capacity with the Naval Service of the United States who distinguishes himself by extraordinary heroism in connection with military operations against an armed enemy. Individuals who have received the Navy Cross include sailors who distinguished themselves during America's involvement with Japanese operations in China from 1937 to 1938. And men aboard the U.S. gunboat Panay, which was bombed and sunk in Chinese waters on December 12, 1937. The Navy Cross stands for extraordinary accomplishment, which a proud nation notes and acknowledges with gratitude. Who is next for the Navy Cross? It can be any dedicated seaman who so conducts himself as to be worthy of the great tradition of this honored symbol of freedom, the Navy Cross.
2: And now, One Chef, Well Done, starring Maurice Marsac, a tale well calculated to keep you in suspense.
5: Many times it is asked of me, how is it that you, Henri Haricot-Vert, have risen to the exalted position of chef de cuisine at such a tender age? And I, Henri Haricot-Vert, shrug with modesty and reply, well, it is because I began my apprenticeship in Paris when I was but 11. It is also because your America is the land of opportunity. It is also because Monsieur François Pied de Cochon is no longer in the kitchens here at the restaurant Les Aubergines du Roi. You do not understand concerning François? Permit me then to begin at the commencement. It was in the spring of 1901 that I applied for a position to Monsieur Smith, proprietor of Les Aubergines du Roi.
6: Me, I'm a meat and potatoes man, Henry. 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
5: Entendu, Monsieur Smith.
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5: The great Escoffier himself once complimented my riz de veau au queue de crevice.
6: Okay, if your sweet bread satisfy Escoffier, they ought to satisfy François.
5: Monsieur François, he is the chef de cuisine?
6: Yeah, and you won't find a meaner one in all the 45 states. And until I can find somebody half as good and twice as pleasant, I gotta keep him.
5: I am pleasant. I wish to be friends with everyone.
6: Okay, friend. Now, you prove to the customers and to François that you're a first-class saucier, and I'll hope by that time the cops will have saved me the trouble of firing him.
5: The cops?
6: The police, the gendarmes. You see, Henry, François drinks.
5: But surely it is no concern.

0: Worry. The way I got it figured, he just scares most people. The only ones he murders are his best friends.
1: Idiot of a goat! I instructed you to poach that salmon, not to make a stew of it. Get out of this kitchen before I take my sharpest knife to your miserable...
0: That's him, Henry. Gullet. Oh, Francois.
1: Don't come screaming at me during the dinner preparation, Monsieur Smith. You staff your kitchen with mutton-headed fools who cannot slice a shallot. Your stupid New York gendarme harassed me with questions about poor Lucien's death. And today my head throbs as though it were a veal cutlet becoming a scallopini.
0: Now, Francois, don't get excited. I just want you to meet the new sous chef. Monsieur Francois Petit-Cochon, Monsieur Henry Haricot Vert.
2: Bonjour, monsieur.
1: What is bon about it? Can you cook?
0: Henry's got recommendations from Escoffier.
1: Who asked you, espèce de chameau? Now then, haricot vert, get into your working clothes and prepare a bolognese, a bordelaise, and a rouennaise. And if by some happy accident all three do not taste like raw flour paste, you and I shall be the best of friends.
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4: Another visit with Joe and Daphne Forsythe.
5: Hey, honey, I'm home. Daphne.
6: Drop dead.
5: Uh-oh, what's the matter, honey?
6: Don't you speak to me, you Don Juan.
5: Don Juan? Daphne, I'm no Don Juan. No hablo español.
6: Very funny. Ha, ha, ha.
5: Well, it was no prize winner, but...
6: Neither are you, you Lothario.
5: I've often wondered, what's a Lothario?
6: I don't know, but that's what the wives on TV always call their husbands. I guess it applies.
5: Do you want me to go out and come in again?
6: As far as I'm concerned, you can go for a long walk, preferably on a short pier.
5: Well, oh, come on, Daphne, what's wrong?
6: Your good friend Harry called, and he spilled the beans.
5: Which beans?
6: He said... Quote, tell Joe he was right about those blondes. They're great. Unquote.
5: Blondes?
6: That's what he said. Well?
5: He didn't say blondes. He said bonds. Savings bonds.
6: What?
5: Sure. I buy them on the payroll savings plan. And I told Harry he ought to do it, too. Savings bonds have a guaranteed interest that pays back $4 for every three, which is a pretty good investment.
6: That's a pretty good story, too.
5: It's true, so help me. That's why Harry's so happy. Savings bonds are great.
6: Well, maybe you're right. You wouldn't really fool around with blondes, would you? You're too faithful and sweet and kind and...
5: Fast talking.
3: And now... Starring Maurice Marsac, Act Two of One Chef, Well Done.
2: A pinch of mignonette pepper, so. A pinch of chervil, one of tarragon, so.
7: Hello. What are you doing?
2: Preparing a bordelaise. Kindly permit me to concentrate.
7: Oh, you must be the new fellow from Paris. My name's Shirley.
2: Bonjour, mademoiselle.
7: I scrub the vegetables.
2: Then go scrub them.
7: Why? Old Francois ain't around. I guess he's got such a hangover he had to lay down for a while. Mmm. Gee, that stuff smells delicious when you whip it up like that.
2: I trust Monsieur Francois also will approve.
7: You better trust he won't. If he thinks you can cook, he'll pretend to like you. And if he pretends to like you, the same thing might happen to you as happened to Lucien.
2: Who is this Lucien?
7: He was the last sauce chef. Old Francois and him got to drinking together, and one time they went out on a terrible spree, and... poor Lucien never came back.
2: Oh, quel dommage.
7: And they never found his body, neither. Francois must have sliced him into tiny bits and threw him off the Brooklyn Bridge.
2: Now, please, if you must weep, do not weep in my bordelaise. I have already salted it correctly.
8: Francois!
7: Oh, the boss had to scrub some vegetables.
8: Where's Francois?
2: Francois is said to be temporarily indisposed, Monsieur Smith.
8: Shades of William McKinley, the August Belmont J.P. Morgan party has just arrived.
2: Well, I do not comprehend.
8: The richest people in New York, and Francois was supposed to cook up a fancy fillet of beef goddard.
2: This matter sounds of importance. Filet de boeuf goddard.
8: What'll I do, Henry?
2: Remain calm.

0: Monsieur Auguste and J.P. Shades of McKinley, all is well, and trust Henri.
1: I guess I'll have to. Great Garfield's ghost.
0: He laid above Godard. Oh, Maître Escoffier, watch over your humble disciple now.
2: Nothing like a few moments in Madison Square to relieve a murderous pain in the head. Hey, you! What are you doing?
0: Making the several sauces you requested, Monsieur François.
2: When did I... Who are you?
0: Henri Haricot-Vert. Do you not remember?
2: Your face is vaguely familiar. What is this wine? An excellent sherry. Do not waste too much in the sauce. What time is it?
0: 9:10.
2: Ah, yes. A miserable American royalty is to dine at 6:30. And I must prepare a filet de... 9:10. Oh, my filet.
0: Oh, the filet was served, Monsieur François. Served à la Godard. I prepared the garnishment and the sauce.
2: You garnished my filet?
3: Henry, look out, his knife!
2: Pig! Gavage! Offspring of a turnip!
4: Henry! You hit a home run first time at bat.
2: Do not interrupt, Monsieur Smith. I have a lamb to butcher.
4: Belmont and Morgan said it was the finest beef Goddard they ever ate. Huh? They're coming back tomorrow, and they left a $100 tip for the chef. Here you are, kiddo.
0: The gratuity must be given to Monsieur François.
4: Why? He wasn't even here.
0: But he returned at the moment you left the kitchen.
2: I did?
0: Certainement.
4: Okay then, Francois, it's your $100. Good thing you came back. This kid might have got your job.
5: Mon ami.
0: We French must stand side by side in this strange country.
2: What you have done is what Lucien would have done. What you have said is what Lucien himself would have said. Come, we shall toast the dear departed Lucien in his magnificent sherry.
0: François, what happened to Lucien?
2: I do not know. All I recall is that one night Lucien and I went on a magnificent soiree from which poor Lucien never returned.
0: You remember nothing else?
2: Only this. Somewhere in the dim, dark caverns of my memory, the two of us enter a large, dark room with a row of white beds, some sort of transient hotel. We fell asleep, and I think that when I woke, his bed and all the other beds were empty. And I think I left rapidly and silently through a side door. I think.
0: François, my friend, could you by any chance have murdered Lucien?
2: Oh, mon Dieu, no. At least I don't think I murdered him. But one day, you shall help me to find out.
0: Poor François. If he did not think he murdered Lucien, then I, Henri Haricot-Vert, also refused to believe it. In spite of our employer's views and those of the gendarmes. In spite of the views of Shirley, the vegetable bather.
6: You could be head chef here if you wanted to, Henry. Mr. Smith keeps saying so.
0: François and I constitute a two-headed head chef. It does not matter what title we are called by.
6: That's another thing. You're always hanging around with old Francois instead of paying a little attention to me once in a while.
0: And what could you contribute to a discussion of classic cookery?
6: Is cooking all you French guys think about?
0: When I think of other matters, do I not seek your company?
6: Yeah, and you always try to get me drunk, just like Lucien used to.
0: I believe Lucien and I would have had a great deal in common.
6: That's what I keep telling you, Henry. If you don't quit being friends with Francois, you and Lucien will be dead in common. And when you are, don't come to me for sympathy.
0: One who is too stupid to cook cannot understand one whose whole life is cookery. But Francois and I, we understand each other parfaitement. And often, when the diners have departed and the kitchen help had gone, we would remain at the restaurant and create magnificent dishes.
2: And now, mon ami, the question is, how shall we prepare this large corn-fed ham?
0: First, I have a question for you, François. I have found in the spirit pantry a case of these strange bottles. The label is printed in American, and while I now speak the language like a native, I do not yet read it so nifty.
2: Let me see. Old Whiskey Bar Bourbon Whiskey, 100 proof, bottled in bond. Ah, yes, Henri. This is an American cooking wine made from the fermented juice of the corn. Taste it, mon ami.
0: Voilà. Your turn, François. Oh. Mon ami, I have an inspiration. We shall create a sauce for the corn-fed ham from this corn-flavored wine. So, why do you weep?
2: No.
0: If it is bad, we shall simply feed it to Monsieur Smith.
2: No, mon ami. I weep because, tout à coup, I too have the inspiration. Now we shall at last discover the fate of poor Lucien.
0: You believe that he died from eating ham?
2: No. On the very evening Lucien and I embarked upon our last soiree, he too thought to create a corn wine sauce for a ham. And when we had tasted enough of this usquebaugh to determine its properties led us on the grand exploration from which he did not return.
0: Ah, you believe that a bottle or two or three might lead us on a similar grand exploration?
2: Oui. Even now, incidents I could not recall begin to take shape in my memory. If only I can recall the very incident of Lucien's departure, perhaps even the idiot gendarme will leave me in peace. So, mon ami, we shall try to retrace every beautiful, fatal step, and you shall play the part of Lucien.
7: In just a moment, we continue with the third act of Suspense.
8: We have, together, ample capacity in freedom to defend freedom. This is NATO, the North Atlantic Treaty Organization. Soviet-dominated nations are held together only by political and military coercion. The strength and fiber of NATO lies in the fundamental unity in the face of dangers which threaten. Thanks to this solid, fundamental unity, NATO nations can overcome difficulties and bring into harmony their individual points of view. The United States of America is a part of NATO. You should be aware of and alert to the objectives and programs of the North Atlantic Treaty Organization.
7: And now, starring Maurice Marsac, Act Three of One Chef, Well Done.
0: And thus, after the third bottle of old Usquebaugh bourbon corn wine, the sauce was not completed, for I dimly remember that at this point, Francois and I, we were somehow standing in the corner of 14th Street and the Broadway, and seven horse cars already had gone by. Now, the eighth approached.
2: It cannot be any horse car, Henri. The one on which Lucien and I embarked was driven by an old chestnut mare named Mabel.
0: Well, we must await the same car.
9: This car to Delancey Street, Moss Street, and Fulton Fish Market.
0: Pardon, monsieur. Who is the noble horse who pulls your conveyance?
9: Her? That's old Mabel.
2: Voila! Off with you, my hunter, my
9: girl. Hey, what's the idea?
2: Hello, Mabel. Allons-y, your boy.
9: Come back, your horse, Stephen Frost. You gents sure you can handle a load like you're taking on?
2: Fill the tumblers encore, s'il vous plaît.
9: Hey, wasn't you in here a few weeks ago?
2: Well, Henri, Mabel has brought us to the right place.
9: Sure, only it was with another guy, Lukey, or something like that you called him.
2: The excellence of your memory is exceeded only by the charm of your establishment. Now, Henri, we must seek the hotel from which Lucien never returned.
9: You don't tell me your boys is leaving already?
2: No offense, monsieur.
9: No offense, my hairpiece. I want to do you a favor. I'm kind of worried about you getting home. So why don't you just write your names and addresses on these cardboard tags and tie them to your wrists? Then if you pass out somewhere, the cops will deliver you.
2: Merci. You are a true friend.
9: Don't mention it. And what's yours, Jess?
2: Psst, Henri. Do not inscribe your correct name.
0: No.
2: Write as I am writing. Name unknown. Address unknown.
0: As you wish. But why?
2: Our true friend is a spy of the gendarme. But we have now outwitted him.
0: You are sure this is the street?
2: I think I am sure. What's the matter?
0: Oh, it's nothing. I have simply run into a building.
2: Ah, then it is the hotel we seek. Lucien discovered it in the same way.
0: But Where is the entrance? And the desk for registration.
2: Ah, my fine pigeon. We shall save the centime they would charge. For I can group to the side entrance, which, as you shall see, opens directly into a large room of many beds. There, I am sure, we will discover what happened to poor Lucien.
0: I remember, and yet I do not remember. We seemed to be in a cavernous place of gloom, with sleeping figures upon narrow white beds. It seemed that we found two beds, empty, and side by side. When I lay down, the bed seemed cool and hard. But I am tired, and soon I fall into the deep slumber. Then I awaken, and I am unsure that I am truly awake. Cold, gray light, the feeling that I am alone in the room. No, there on the next bed, Francois slumbers, so I am awake. No, two men come and lift the sleeping Francois to a cart with wheels. This cannot be, so I am still asleep. Their voices are a part of my dream.
10: This one hasn't been claimed either?
11: Nope, name unknown, address unknown.
10: That's life. Here today and gone tomorrow.
0: So I dream that they wheel Francois off on the cart to a far end of the room. I dream that in the wall, a small door opens. And as it opens, I dream that a cheery fire blazes beyond. Then the door shuts. And I dream a strange sound. And I dream that I'm running. And when I awaken, I am outside a hotel. I walk around to the front of the building. Over the doorway are painted in American words the name of the establishment. Pardon, monsieur.
9: Yeah?
0: Your language, I speak with perfection, but I do not read it so nifty. What mean those words, s'il vous plaît?
9: No, they don't mean s'il vous plaît. It just says New York morgue, entrance to crematory.
0: Oh, merci bien. And thus, because Francois is no longer here in the kitchens of the restaurant Aubergine du Roi, I have been persuaded to accept the title of chef de cuisine.
7: Suspense, in which Maurice Marsac starred in William N. Robeson's production of One Chef Well Done by Francis von Hartisfeldt. Supporting Mr. Marsak in One Chef Well Done were Sandra Gould, Joe DeSantis, Ben Wright, and Jack Moyles. Listen. Listen again next week when we return with another tale well calculated to keep you in suspense.

Suspense has been brought to you through the worldwide facilities of the United States Armed Forces Radio and Television Service.

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14: 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For friendly entertaining, for delightful dining. Yes, right now a glassful would be very pleasant. As Roma Wines bring you Kirk Douglas, the young American actor who made such an auspicious screen debut in The Strange Love of Martha Ivers. Mr. Douglas appears as George Mason, with Kathy Lewis as his wife Lois, in Community Property. Tonight's tale of Suspense.
16: You sure manage to look sloppy in the mornings, don't you?
17: Thanks. Coffee?
16: Yeah. Maybe I shouldn't have qualified it. You look sloppy most of the times nowadays.
17: Why should I waste my time looking glamorous for you?
16: Oh, don't mind me. I'm just your husband. I just pay the bills. That's all I do.
17: What bills? I should look like one of the 10 best women of the year on what I can squeeze out of you, I suppose.
16: I'm not talking about clothes. But you could get your hair out of your face and put on a little lipstick for a change.
17: Sure. Get up 3 hours early and go to the beauty parlor. Offer the privilege of making your breakfast and listening to your sour crack.
16: What's the matter with you? Didn't you sleep well?
17: What do you care?
16: I thought maybe you'd been lying awake nights again, wondering how you're going to spend your share of Uncle Bert's $50,000.
17: I never lie awake nights wondering how to spend any money that you ever got your hands on first.
16: Well, you got something there. I've got better use for that money than letting it go into freak hats and imitation furs.
17: Well, then stop harping about it. I don't care about the money. I don't want to see the money. I don't want to hear about the money.
16: What you call this, coffee?
17: That's what it says on the can.
16: Yeah, you could even make stuff out of a can taste rotten.
17: Look, if you don't like it, go get your breakfast at Schwab's drugstore. It's no pleasure for me.
16: Well, I would if I could afford it. You know, you're not kidding me any, Lois.
17: Kidding you? I stopped even trying to communicate with you.
16: And that doesn't prevent you trying to make my life as miserable as possible, though, does it?
17: Your life. What kind of a life do you think I've had this past year? I can't even remember the last time I had a civil conversation with you. And if for anything else, I'm nothing more than a housekeeper around here, a housekeeper that doesn't get paid.
16: Yeah, it's tough. Sometimes I wonder how you stand it.
17: So do I.
16: But I know why, all right.
17: Oh, you know everything.
16: I told you weren't kidding me, Annie. As long as you think I'm going to get that inheritance from Uncle Bert, you'll stick to me like a leech, won't you?
17: I told you I don't care about the money, and I don't want to hear about the money. There's enough about it. Even if your uncle is fool enough to leave it to you, which I doubt.
16: Oh, sure, you don't care about the money. Not much.
17: All I care about is having a decent life. Hmm. I've about come to the conclusion it's impossible for you to be decent to anybody.
16: Well, if it's as bad as all that, why don't you get a divorce?
17: Well, maybe I should. Maybe it's what time we talk divorce, George. Maybe it's just high time.
16: Well, what's stopping you?
17: Sometimes I wonder.
16: Well, I don't. You'll never get a divorce as long as you think I might inherit $50,000.
17: That's what you think.
16: Yeah.
17: Well, I've thought about it. I've thought about it plenty.
16: Then why don't you do something about it?
17: Because I know you're too cheap to pay alimony and the lawyer's fees. That's why.
16: Is that honestly all that's worrying you?
17: Well, I'm certainly not worried by any illusions I might ever have had about you.
16: All right. I'll pay the lawyer's fees in advance and any reasonable alimony you can get a judge to grant you.
17: You mean that, George?
16: I never meant anything more in my life.
17: Brother, you've got yourself a divorce.
18: I tried to register shock and righteous indignation, but I could hardly keep my face straight. Lois was going to get a divorce. I'd been working on it for a year, ever since I'd realized that Uncle Bert was going to die and I was going to inherit his estate. Ever since I'd realized that under the community property laws of California, Lois would get half of it. Half of $50,000, I figured. Maybe even more. $50,000. I wasn't going to share that with Lois or anybody else. For a year, I'd been nagging her and insulting her and even knocking her around a little, but it was no use. She just turned sullen and took it. And so I'd just about given up thinking about divorce. I'd begun to think about something else for Lois. I'd begun to think about murder.

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0: And now, Roma Wines bring back to our Hollywood soundstage Kirk Douglas as George Mason and Kathy Lewis as his wife Lois in Community Property, a tale well calculated to keep you in suspense.

0: So now Lois is going to give me a divorce. At last. And Uncle Bert's $50,000 would be mine, as long as she started proceedings before I inherited. And knowing Lois, I figure now that she'd finally decided. She'd probably go to work on it that very afternoon. When I drove out to Uncle Bert's later in the day, I was feeling like a kid just out of school. It was one of my regular visits, and I never missed. 3 or 4 times a week. That was a bore and a pain. But I'm a guy that can put up with $50,000 worth of almost anything.
1: Good afternoon, Mr. Mason.
0: Oh, hi, Judson. How's the old boy feeling this afternoon?
1: Not too well, I'm afraid, sir.
0: Oh. Gee, I'm sorry to hear that. One of his bad days, eh?
1: Rather difficult, yes, sir.
0: Well, do you suppose it's all right for me to see him?
1: Oh, yes, sir. It's nothing that serious, I should say. He's called for his lawyer, Mr. Bernard, and for Dr. Thorpe. I should imagine he'd be quite able to see you as well.
2: Yes, what is it?
1: Your nephew, Mr. Mason, is here to see you, sir.
2: All right, show him in.
0: Hello, Uncle Bert. How are you feeling?
2: Oh, not well, my boy. Not well. Not well at all. Well, go on, Judson. Close the door. Go about your business.
1: Yes, sir.
0: Judson was saying you've had sort of a bad day.
2: Yes, I'm completely bedridden now, as you see. I'm afraid the end is not far off, my boy.
0: Oh, don't be silly, Uncle Bird. You'll live to be 100.
2: No. I've called Dr. Thorpe.
0: Oh, you can't scare me. Well, you call Dr. Thorpe every other day.
2: I tell you, I'm sick. I'm dying. Are you going to sit there and argue with me?
0: Oh, well, I know, Uncle Bird, but, gee, I hadn't realized it was that serious.
2: Well, it's most serious. I'm glad you came today. I'd have called you if you hadn't.
0: Oh, I understand your lawyer is coming over here.
2: Oh, yes. I wish to be absolutely certain that my affairs are all in order before the end.
0: Gee, Uncle Bert, well, gosh, it's hard to believe that anything could happen like that, I mean.
2: Ah, my boy. There's no disputing with the Grim Reaper when your time comes. Oh, pull your chair a little closer.
0: Sure.
2: George, you have always been a good nephew to me. Of course, I know you're always thinking of the money.
0: Oh,
2: but that's only natural.
0: Oh,
2: I don't care.
0: Uncle Bert, now that's not fair.
2: You're a liar, George. But you're a good liar. And that's a comfort to an old man. Of course, I don't know what you're like in daily life. I've been ill so long.
0: Just average, I guess.
2: Well, I wouldn't think so. No, I imagine you're mean and greedy and thoroughly dishonest when it's safe to be, as I was. Well, it runs in the family. It's only natural, too.
0: You make me sound like a pretty bad guy, Uncle Bert.
2: Only true to human nature, George, with a little dash of Mason family thrown in. Yes, you've always been a good nephew to me, George, even though you may have been a hypocrite about it. And that's all anyone has a right to expect at my age. You won't have any reason to regret it.
0: Well, I wish you wouldn't talk that way, Uncle Bert.
2: What way?
0: Well, about the money and things like that.
2: Don't you want to hear about it?
0: Well, have I ever asked you about it?
2: No, you haven't, George. You've been very clever about that. But you may as well know now.
0: Well,
2: as my will stands now, my estate will be divided into 2 parts.
0: Oh.
2: Yes. One half of my estate will go as an endowment to my old school, Weymouth College.
0: Half?
2: Yes. Oh, is that? Come in.
3: Well, hello, Mr. Mason. How are we today?
2: Old man's handing out bad news today.
0: Mm-hmm.
2: Now, in your case, I'm afraid you're about to lose a steady source of income, Doctor.
3: Oh?
2: Meaning me. Yes, I'm afraid you're going to have to find some other victim to pay your office rent very soon now.
3: Well.
2: Yeah, you know my nephew, of course.
0: Hi, Doc.
3: Hello, George. By the way, George, here. Here's a prescription your wife asked me to write out for her. You might have it filled on your way home if you have time.
0: Sure, thanks.
2: Yes, bad news all around. Now, George here, I've just informed him that I'm leaving half my money to my old school. He looks mighty disappointed, doesn't he?
0: Oh, now, Uncle Bertie, well, it's your money. Why should I be sore?
3: Now, the pulse, please, Mr. Mason.
2: Yeah.
3: Thank you.
2: Of course, I haven't told him all of it yet. You want to hear the rest, George? Huh?
0: Well, whatever you say, Uncle Bert.
4: Really, Mr. Mason, you shouldn't be talking too much. Your condition's not as good today as it might be.
2: Oh, I know that. But as I was saying, what was I saying? Oh, yes, the will. As a matter of fact, I'm leaving you fairly well provided for, George. Enough to give you a little start in life, anyway.
0: Now, take it easy, Uncle Bert. It's you I care about, not the money.
2: You're an accomplished liar, George. That's the only word for it. But you can relax again. The other half is going to you.
0: Well, you know you didn't have to do that, Uncle Bert. Well, not that I don't appreciate it, but...
2: I think it will help a little, George. You'll be able to use $500,000, won't you?
0: What'd you say?
4: Really, Mr. Mason, I must forbid you to get excited now. Your condition...
2: Didn't you hear me, George? I said five...
0: But Uncle Bert.
4: Mr. Mason.
0: Uncle Bert. Uncle Bert, listen to me.
4: I'm afraid he's gone.
0: Tell me what you said.
4: For heaven's sake, man, have a little decency, can't you? He's dead.
0: He can't be. It's some kind of a gag. Did you hear it? $500,000.
4: Oh, come in.
1: Mr. Bernard, is here to see
4: you. I'm afraid you're too late, Bernie.
0: Oh, Bernie, you drew up the will, you'll know.
1: Oh, hello, George.
0: Bernie, he said 500,000. 500,000!
1: You mean your inheritance? That's roughly what it comes to.
0: Wow, $500,000.
1: And permit me to be the first to congratulate you, George, on bearing up so well under your bereavement, that is.
0: $500,000, and he never told me. Why, the rotten old liar.
5: I left the house in a daze. I got in my car and started driving, just driving around. I don't know where I drove to. I just drove, and I must have spent that $500,000 500,000 different ways. But I wasn't in such a fog that I didn't do a little real thinking, too, about Lois. Because now if she got her divorce, she'd nick me for half that money anyway. And I wasn't having any of that. Not after what I'd been through. So it would have to be the other way. So I'd have to talk her out of the divorce, or it looked too much like a motive. First, I wanted to be absolutely sure of everything. I spotted a corner drugstore. It was late by this time, but I had Bernie's home number, so it didn't matter. Then, on the way past the drug counter, I remembered the prescription Doc Thorpe had given me. I think I had the idea right then.
6: Yes, sir?
5: How long will it take you to fill this?
6: Well? Oh, that won't take any time.
5: Okay. Where's your phone?
6: Just to your left, sir.
5: Thanks. Bernie?
1: Yeah.
5: George Mason.
1: Why, hello, George. I'm afraid you can't have the money tonight, old boy, but come in first thing tomorrow.
5: Great kidder, aren't you? Listen, Bernie, I wanted to ask you something.
1: Anything you ask will be charged against you from now on, George.
5: Now, seriously, though, I met a friend of mine today, a Texas oil man, but he married out here, and, well, he's having a little trouble with his wife.
1: Send him around. I'll give him a discount.
5: Well, maybe I'll do that, but all he wants now is free advice. You see, he's worried about this community property law. Well, it seems he came into quite a hunk of dough out here lately, and...
1: Coincidence department, huh?
5: Well, not exactly. This was, a deal, you know, real estate.
1: Ah.
5: Well, he wants to know if there's any way he can keep his wife from cutting in on it.
1: Oh, a heel, huh?
5: That's right.
1: Well, not a chance, my boy. Any property accumulated in the normal course of affairs after the marriage is community property. That's the law.
5: Yeah, that's what he was afraid of.
1: Well, listen, though, George. You want to know something cute? Nothing to do with your friend.
5: Well, I gotta go, Bernie. I'm late. I'll call you tomorrow.
1: But I'm trying to tell you.
5: Well,
1: something.
5: Save it till tomorrow, huh? Good night, Bernie. I was in no mood to listen to bright sayings. I had too much else to do. At the drug counter, I picked up the prescription. It was what I thought it was. Sedative, it said. She'd been taking stuff to make her sleep for quite a while now. At the next corner, I bought her the biggest box of candy I could find. Then I went home to kill her. Lois?
7: That's you, George.
5: Yeah. You going to bed?
7: Yes. You're late.
5: Yeah, Well, I'll tell you about it.
7: You don't need to. It's nothing unusual.
5: I know it isn't, Lois, and...
0: Well, that's what I want to talk to you about. Oh, here's something I picked up for you.
8: What's this for?
0: Nothing. I just thought you might like it.
8: You must have wrecked the car or something.
0: No, but... Well, I've been doing a lot of thinking today, Lois.
8: So have I.
0: Well, you haven't done anything about that yet, have you? I mean, the divorce.
8: Not yet. I know you're in a big hurry, but tomorrow will be time enough, won't it?
0: Oh, now, listen, Lois. Like I said, I've been doing a lot of thinking today. Well, it was quite a shock when you said that this morning.
8: When I said it?
0: Well, when it came up that way. I got to thinking. Well, I've been pretty rotten to you these last few months. Well, I don't know why, but I have, and I know.
8: You haven't been exactly the ideal companion, George.
0: Well, it's as though something was driving me, making me do things and say things that I didn't mean and I didn't want to, and I couldn't help myself. Gosh, I don't know what it's been. Worry, trying to scrape along with everything going sky high and running into debt and thinking about the old man's money. I don't know what it's been, but I know it's been awful. For me, too. And I know it's been 10 times as bad for you.
8: I know, George, but everybody has those kinds of worries nowadays.
0: Well, I know, and well, they don't take it out on somebody else the way I have, but when you talked about divorce, it made me realize... I love you, Lois. I don't know how I could ever get along without you.
8: Do you really mean that, George?
0: I never meant anything more in my life. Just give me another chance, Lois. I'll do anything. I'll go to a psychiatrist or something. I know it's been my fault, but I can change. If you'll help me, I can change overnight. It'll be the way it used to be, huh?
8: Oh,
0: now, darling, I know. I've been a terrible heel.
8: I knew it wasn't really you. It hasn't been all your fault, either.
0: Yeah.
8: I've been sullen and nasty. But I had to do something just in self-defense to keep from going crazy. Because I love you so.
0: Oh, now, there, baby. You're different now. I've learned my lesson,
8: oh,
0: honestly.
8: George, I know it will if we try, if we both just try. We used to be so happy.
0: We're going to be happy again, too. You see, happier than ever.
8: I know it. You know, I think I'll really sleep tonight for the first time in months.
0: Good.
8: I've been so nervous lately, I've just been a wreck.
0: Oh, say, that reminds me. I ran into Doc Thorpe today, and he gave me a prescription for yours. I had it filled on the way home. Here.
8: Mm-hmm. Oh, my sleeping pills. That's funny. You're thinking about that now, and I probably won't need them anymore.
0: You better take one anyway, just to be on the safe side, huh? Say, maybe I'll take one, too. Gee, it's been a pretty tough day.
8: All right. I guess tonight maybe I'm almost too happy to sleep. Would you warm up a little milk for me, darling? Take them with?
0: Why, sure, honey. I'll fix you right up.
8: Thanks, darling.
0: I went downstairs and started warming the milk. I'd had the stuff hidden away for a couple of months now. It was a narcotic that would have the same effects as the sleeping pills and show up the same way in an autopsy. I put some sugar and cinnamon in the milk to cover the taste, and then dumped in enough of the stuff to kill a horse. Then I took it up to her.
8: Thanks, darling.
0: Yeah.
8: Huh. That's nice. What'd you put in it?
0: Oh, just sweeten it up a little. Sweet, still sweet. Oh, here's your pill.
8: Thank you. Oh. It tastes a little funny.
0: Oh.
8: It's nice, but kind of funny.
0: Oh, yes. Maybe I got the milk a little too hot, huh? It always tastes funny when it's boiled.
8: Maybe.
0: I have to drink it all now. That's a good girl.
8: There.
0: That's the ticket. Feeling sleepy?
8: Uh-huh. All of a sudden.
0: Well, now you lie down and let me tuck you in and you get a good sleep. Uh-huh. And tomorrow, we'll start all over again.
8: Oh, yeah. A new life.
0: That's right. Tomorrow, there'll be a brand new life. I took the glass downstairs and washed it out thoroughly and brought it back again half empty. I dumped about 3/4 of the sleeping pills down the drain and then tipped the bottle over on the bedside table to give things that reckless look and went to bed. You think that's pretty funny, I suppose. Lying down in the next bed to someone you know is dying, will be dead before morning. Someone you just murdered. Well, maybe it is. But all I was thinking of was that $500,000. And spending it over and over another million different ways as I went off to sleep, and believe it or not, I slept like a baby.
5: woke up early feeling great, not knowing why for a minute, and then I remembered. I went over to look at Lois. She was lying just the way I'd left her. I put out my hand and touched her arm. That was all I needed to know. She was cold. Stone cold.
9: Doctor Thorpe's office.
3: Give me the doctor. Quick, quick.
9: Who's calling, please?
3: What's the George Mason, hurry, please.
10: Hello, George.
3: Oh, Doc, listen, you gotta come right over here. Something's happened, something terrible.
10: What is it, George?
3: Lois, those pills you gave her. She's taken almost all of them. I can't get her to move.
10: Now, wait a minute, George. Wait a minute. Are you sure there isn't some mistake?
3: I know there isn't. She's cold.
10: You'd better call the police, George.
3: Police?
10: Yes. Yes, it's usual in such cases. I'll be over, but you'd better call the police.
5: In about half an hour, they arrived. Two plainclothes dicks and a man from the coroner's office. He and one of the dicks went in to look at Lois, and the other one stayed outside talking to me.
11: I know it's a trying time for you, Mr. Mason.
3: I can't understand it. I can't understand it.
11: Had you and your wife had any quarrels?
3: No. Well, we had our little spat, but nothing more than any other married couple. Well, nothing to make her do a thing like that.
11: Had she been taking these sedatives long?
3: Well, the last few months. I don't know exactly why. Well, she's been nervous and upset. You know, she wasn't getting any younger, of course.
11: Yeah, but she took them on advice of a physician. She was under a physician's care, I suppose.
3: Oh, yes, Dr. Alexander Thorpe. Well, he saw her regularly. But he never told me there was anything mental.
11: Mm-hmm. Oh, how about it, Doc?
12: Narcotic poisoning. Pretty clear. That bottle was full. When she went to work on it, she took enough to kill her, all right.
3: Well, I got it filled for her only last night.
11: Well, I guess that's about all, Mr. Mason.
3: I'm Dr. Thorpe, the family physician. Oh, hello, John.
12: Hello, Alex. You know Lieutenant Farley?
13: How do you do, Lieutenant?
5: Hello, Doc.
13: Hello, George.
12: You want to see the,
13: I take it Mrs. Mason is dead?
12: Uh-huh. Narcotic poisoning. Your prescription, wasn't it, Alex?
13: Yes. Yes, so it was. But, I'm afraid there's some discrepancy here.
11: Discrepancy?
13: Yes. I had been prescribing sedatives for Mrs. Mason for some time. Lately, however, I reached the conclusion that her mental health was such that the possession of drugs in any quantity would be dangerous. My last prescription, therefore, contained no sedative of any kind.
11: What did it contain?
13: Nothing. Sugar and a neutral base.
3: Why?
13: If Mrs. Mason died of poisoning, the poison was administered to her in some other form.
11: You said, administered?
13: I did. From the evidence, I can reach no other conclusion.
11: Neither can I. Well, Mr. Mason?
5: Can I call my lawyer?
11: You're entitled to do that. And from where I sit, Bud, looks like you're going to need a good one.

0: Well, let that be a lesson to you, George. Before you commit a murder, always check with your attorney.
1: Great kidder, huh, Bernie?
0: Sure. If you'd only told me this on the phone yesterday instead of that cock and bull story about a friend from Texas, I could have saved you a lot of trouble.
1: How?
0: I tried to tell you. Money that you earn or make in business is community property. Money that you inherit is not.
1: What?
0: That 500 grand would have been all yours, George. You see what I mean? Next time, check with your attorney.
1: Check with your attorney. A great kidder. Now he says, don't worry. If he can get me off the gas chamber, I'll still have the worst years of my life ahead of me. How do you like that?

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1: Presented by Roma Wines. R-O-M-A, Roma. America's favorite wine. This is Truman Bradley bringing back for a curtain call our suspense star of the evening, Kirk Douglas. Kirk, you know, millions of our suspense listeners will remember you as Barbara Stanwyck's husband in The Strange Love of Martha Ivers. Well, seeing you play the part of a weak, neurotic man, they had never guessed you were a wrestling champion in college.
2: Well, Truman, you know, the difference isn't as great as you might think.
1: No?
2: You see, college wrestling was my first acting experience. See, that's where I learned to portray suffering.
1: Well, since you were undefeated champion, Kirk, I imagine most of the suffering was done by your opponent. But you must have some other hobby besides wrestling, Kirk. After all, you can't be throwing your guests around the living room all the time, you know.
2: Well, my wife claims my favorite hobby is eating. I do have an awful sweet tooth. You know, when it comes to eating cake, I'm worse than a 10-year-old at a birthday party.
1: Say, speaking of birthday parties, Kirk, reminds me that your host of the evening, Roma Wines, has a gift for you. 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
0: Kirk Douglas appeared through the courtesy of Hal Wallace Productions and can soon be seen in the RKO picture, Out of the Past. Tonight's suspense play was written by Robert Richards from a story by Howard Leeds and Arthur Julian. Next Thursday, same time, you will hear Mr. Lloyd Nolan as star of Suspense.
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1: Relax, David. We're not going to move any faster, so relax.
0: Who can relax in a traffic jam like this? Bumper to bumper at 20 miles an hour. Must be a wreck or something up ahead.
1: This keeps up, we'll get caught in the rain.
0: Yeah. It's like a big storm building up. Hey, remember that shortcut?
1: Which one?
0: The little country road that goes across through Center Moriches and comes out on the highway on the other side of the island?
1: Oh, yes, you mean the one we took last summer?
0: Yeah, I'll turn off there and duck this jam. I'll be at home before that storm hits. Turn on the radio, will you, honey?
1: Mm-hmm.
0: See if you can get the news.
2: Police this afternoon issued two warnings to all residents of Long Island to be on the lookout for Nellie Goller, a middle-aged woman described as dangerous and insane.
0: What's that?
2: She escaped this morning from Restview Mental Hospital after fatally butchering a doctor, a nurse, and a ward attendant with a meat cleaver.
0: Ha ha! My mother-in-law.
2: Just a few minutes ago, the decapitated bodies of an elderly man and woman were found by police near Center Moriches on Long Island.
0: Well, at least we're not the only crazy people on Long Island.
2: They're warned not to open their doors to strangers. Motorists are cautioned to stay off lonely roads and not pick up any hitchhikers. All persons are asked to be on the lookout for this woman. Here is her description again. She is tall, gray hair, has broad shoulders and long arms. She is believed to be armed with a meat cleaver, which she used in her escape from Restview Mental Hospital.
0: Turn that off, Dorothy, will you?
2: She will be...
1: But you wanted to hear it.
0: Well, that's enough of that. The shortcut will save us a lot of time.
1: David, didn't you hear what the radio said about staying off lonely roads?
0: Well, honey, we just have to go across to the other highway. It won't take long.
1: Are you sure?
0: Of course. We go past Center Moriches, then take the left road and come out right by the highway bridge.
1: Center Moriches is where she just killed those two people.
0: Oh, come on, honey. You're acting like a child. What can happen to us while we're driving? Besides, the whole island is full of men looking for this lunatic. I'll catch you. Well, here comes the storm.
1: David.
0: What?
1: The gas gauge says empty.
0: Well, there's still a couple of gallons left, and it points to empty.
1: How long has it said empty?
0: Well, that I don't know. I'll get gas when we get across to the other highway.
1: Darling, I'm scared.
0: Oh, come on. Relax, honey. Funny, rain and wind always makes you jumpy as a cat.
1: I wish we'd stayed on the highway.
0: Well, if I'd known you'd act like this, I would have.
1: Well, it's not my fault.
0: Well, honey, it's not mine either. I'm having trouble enough just trying to see through this storm.
1: Oh, darling, what are we fighting about?
0: Oh, I don't know, huh? Driving through these woods in this kind of weather is enough to give anybody the willies.
1: It got dark so fast, I can hardly see, even in the headlights.
0: There's something ahead.
1: Well, don't stop, David.
0: Oh, it's only a sign.
1: But that crazy woman could be around here.
0: I'm not picking up anyone. I just want to know where I am.
1: Please don't get out of the car.
0: I'm not. Now, calm down. Center Moriches to the right. I'm going to take this road here.
1: Center Moriches. Well, this must be the road where she killed those people.
0: Dorothy, please.
1: I'm sorry. I'm jumpy. Oh, David, that woman, she could be anywhere in these woods.
0: But not necessarily where we are. Oh, Phil. Wouldn't you know? Come on. Well, that's that.
1: Are we out of gas?
0: Yep.
1: Oh, no. You mean we're stuck here?
0: For the time being, anyway.
1: That woman is in these woods. She'll kill us.
0: Now, she's nowhere near us. Calm down.
1: David, quick. Turn off your headlights.
0: Why? Did you see something?
1: I don't know. I'm scared.
0: You should have gotten gas back in the main road.
1: Oh, turn off the lights, please.
0: Why?
1: She'll see us if you don't.
0: Oh, for Pete's sake.
1: Please, David, turn them off.
0: Listen, Dorothy.
1: Darling, look at those headlights poking into the darkness at all the wet bushes and trees. Please, David, turn them off.
0: Okay, all right. There, now they're off. Feel better sitting in the dark?
1: Yes, if only the thunder and lightning would stop and this rain.
0: Look, Dorothy, I'm going to walk up the road a bit. Maybe I can find a house and...
1: You're not going to leave me here. I won't let you go.
0: But Dorothy, we can't sit here in the middle of nowhere for the rest of the night.
1: But we're safer here than out there. Darling, she's probably hiding out there, just waiting for a chance to kill us.
0: Oh, come on, Dorothy. Why should she be right where we've run out of gas?
1: Quick, lock the doors from the inside.
0: Why?
1: Lock them, so that crazy woman can't get in here.
0: She's nowhere near here, I tell you.
1: Please don't be mad at me. I know I'm being silly, but I can't help it.
0: Come here. Let me put my arm around you.
1: Oh, darling.
0: Put your head on my shoulder. Come on.
1: Please forgive me.
0: Of course, I'll forgive you.
1: Would you turn on the radio? Maybe they've caught her.
0: Okay.
2: Pressing their search for the escaped insane woman who has killed 5 persons since fleeing from a Long Island mental hospital. Rain and darkness are hampering the search. Over 100 police are combing the wooded area.
1: Turn it off.
0: Fine. Now, look, Dorothy, we can't sit here all night. I'll run up the road. There might be a house.
1: Oh, no, David, please. Please don't leave me. Listen.
0: Hmm?
1: Do you hear that?
0: What? I don't hear anything.
1: Listen. There it is.
0: I don't hear... It's a dog. It's just a little dog bark.
1: Oh, David.
0: Maybe it's lost, or maybe there's a house nearby.
1: Oh, that woman. David! She's out there.
0: Something at the back of the car.
1: It's her. She'll kill us.
0: Is the door locked on your side?
1: Yes, yes, but what if she breaks the window? She has a cleaver.
0: In that flash of lightning, I saw somebody.

0: she is. She's getting up now.
1: She'll kill us. She'll kill us.
0: Calm down. Calm down. Please. Please.
1: Oh, what is she doing?
0: I don't know. She must have been running. She didn't see the car. She ran right into it.
1: Ah! Look at the window, David. Right next to you.
0: Good Lord. Look at her. Get away from that window.
1: I'm here.

0: David, take your pipe. Hold it like a gun. It'll look like a gun.
1: Where is it? Dorothy, in the glove compartment, quick.
0: I have it. Here it is.
2: Look, I've got a gun. I'm going to shoot.
0: She's backing away.
2: I'll keep on going before I start shooting.
0: David, she's gone. She disappeared.
1: I can't get out now. All we can do is sit here all night and wait for help.
0: Can you see her? Where did she go?
1: I don't know. Well, she's out there somewhere. Probably planning on how to get into this car.
0: Darling, what are we going to do? She's the one. I know. Her face was completely insane. You saw it.
1: Yeah. She's probably back there looking for that Cleaver now.
0: She'll kill us. She'll kill us.
1: Now, Dorothy, stop. Please.
0: She'll kill us, David. David! David! The window! She broke the window.
2: Get away from there. Stay out of the car.
0: I'm coming in. I can't stand it out here.
2: Stay out of the car. I warn you, I've got a gun.
0: You wouldn't shoot me. Go away, do you hear? You're crazy. We know all about you. I'm not the crazy woman. Listen to me, please. My car is stuck in the ditch back there.
2: How far back?
0: I don't know. It seems like miles. I heard about the crazy woman on the radio. I was afraid to stay in the car alone. Let me in. Please. No, don't, David.
2: Go back to your own car.
0: I can't. It's so dark and so lonely. And this storm. I locked the doors, but I was afraid. I could see things and hear things in the darkness. I couldn't stand it anymore. I got out and I ran. It's the rain. That's why I look like this. I'm not the crazy woman. Oh, for the love of heaven, let me in, please. Well, let me in.
1: No,
0: David, don't let her in. The crazy woman had a cleaver. I'm not armed. Listen, the three of us will be safer together.
1: I don't know. What do you think, Dorothy?
0: I don't know. I don't know. Let me in, please. I'm wet to the skin.
1: All right. Get in.
0: Oh, thank you. Thank you.
1: You make one move, and I'll shoot you.
0: Oh, it's so good to sit down.
1: There's a blanket on the floor back there. You can dry yourself off with it.
0: The darkness and the rain. That was enough to drive me out of my mind.
1: Just take it easy. Do you live near here?
0: I live farther out, near Restview. Restview is the mental hospital. I know. I'm used to the crazy people, but not at night in a lonely place like this. Not the kind who kill people.
1: You live at Restview?
0: No. I live just near there. David, we can't sit here not knowing. If we could just get to a phone. A phone? Why? To call the police. Get some help. No. No, don't do that.
1: Why not? Why don't you want the police?
0: Oh, I do. But you'll be killed. What do you mean? That woman. She'll kill him if he goes away from this car. David, listen. There's that dog again. Do you hear it? Somebody's out there.
1: Might be a house nearby. He's barking to be let in.
0: It senses somebody. There's somebody out there. That's why it's barking. That woman's out there. Quick! Let's get away before we're caught. David, look out.
1: Let go of me. What are you trying to do?
0: Start the car. Quick, we'll get away.
1: We're out of gas.
0: Out of gas? We just can't sit here. We gotta get away.
1: I'm not a magician, lady. I can't make gasoline out of rain.
0: We can't stay here all night. Do you hear me?
1: Now, let go of me. There's nothing I can do.
0: Try something, anything. Don't just sit there. She scares me, David. Stop her.
1: Now, cut it out. You'll have us all in hysterics.
0: All right. All right, I'm sorry. Ariella, look. I've got an idea.

0: What?
1: Give it to me.
2: What's the matter with you?
1: I can't sit here all night. I'll go crazy. Give me the gun. I'll go for help. I won't be afraid in the dark with the gun.
0: No, no. Sit back. Go on.
1: I'll go right now. Just give me the gun.
2: We don't have a gun. It's only a pipe.
3: Dorothy.
1: A pipe? A smoking pipe?
2: Oh, David, I'm sorry.
1: Then you're unarmed.
2: I'm sorry, David.
3: It's all right. It's all right.
1: Why did you tell me you had a gun?
3: Why does it make a difference to you whether I'm armed or not?
1: I don't know you. Maybe you two are more dangerous than the crazy woman.
2: I'll tell you what I think. I think you're the crazy woman. The way you grabbed David when you wanted him to start the car.
3: Dorothy, stop. Don't excite her.
1: Don't excite me. Why? What can I do? Just an old woman you took into your car. Two of you, and you're afraid of me.
3: We're not afraid of you. Now sit back in the seat and don't try anything. And remember that I'm watching you all the time.
2: David, the storm's dying down. Moon's coming out. Maybe now's the time. The time for what? What are you going to do? You two are up to something.
3: My wife meant that now is the time to go for help.
2: No, I didn't. I meant now's the time for us to escape. David, can't you see it? She's the one. She'll kill her.
1: You!
3: Stop it. Sit back in that seat.
1: You haven't got a gun.
3: No, but I've got a knife.
2: David!
3: It's my pocket knife, but it's sharp. Now, don't you try any tricks.
1: All right. Threaten me. Watch me while that woman is out there. Oh, you make me sick. All you can do is sit and wait for her to make the next move.
2: She'll kill us, David, like she did that old man and woman. It must have been on the same road. They were in their car, too. They must have let her in.
1: Oh, stop it. We'll leave, then. The three of us. We'll walk. We'll stay close together, see? We'll be quiet. Anyone hiding in the woods won't hear us.
2: Don't get out of the car, David. We'll be killed.
3: Easy, dear. How would we find our way? It's too dark.
1: We'll find our way.
3: Look out there. Road's full of shadows.
2: Get her out of the car, David. I tell you, she wants to kill us. Kill you.
3: If you want to go, why don't you leave? You don't need us. We're willing to stay here until help comes.
1: I'd be helpless alone. If I had a gun or something.
2: Your knife.
1: Why doesn't somebody come? Where are the police? I can't stand this.
2: Nobody will come. There's no one in these woods. No one but us. David, in her hand. I saw it in the moonlight. It glittered.
3: What?
1: Your wife is hysterical.
2: No, she was holding it. A long piece of broken glass, long and pointed. She's the crazy woman!

0: You think I'm going to sit here defenseless?
1: David, she's going to attack us.
0: Don't be silly. It was all right for you to have a knife. Why can't I protect myself?
2: Give me that piece of glass.
0: I will not. You couldn't protect us from anything.
2: Give me that piece of glass.
0: I won't.
2: I warn you. Give it to me.
0: Stay away from me.
2: Once I'd left the car, you were going to stab my wife with a broken glass.
0: No! No!
2: Give me that glass.
0: You're crazy.
2: Give it to me.
0: Let me alone.
1: Hold her, David. Hold her. Don't let her free.
2: She's strong. She's got my arm.
0: Don't kill me.
2: Drop that glass.
1: Who dropped it? She dropped it, David.
0: Have you both gone crazy? Trying to kill me.
2: Like you were going to murder us.
0: I wasn't. Don't let her get free.
2: I can't hold her much longer. She's strong.
0: If you have a knife, then I'll have glass.
1: Well, hold her, David. Hold her.
2: I can't. Not much longer.
1: I'm not crazy. I'm not.
2: She got my throat. She's choking me.
1: Your knife, David. Your knife. You killed her. David, you killed her.
2: I couldn't help it. She was choking me.
1: Darling, you're covered with blood.
2: She's going to kill us. Listen. Car's coming. It's all right, darling. Help's coming.
3: Hey there, you in the car. What are you doing parked here?
1: It's the police at last.
2: Well, you see, officer, we ran out of gas.
4: A night to run out of gas. What a spot with that woman running around loose.
1: Officer, we want to tell you.
4: Farmer up the road called us, said his dog's been barking at something.
2: We caught her.
4: Who'd you catch?
1: The crazy woman. She's in the back seat, dead.
4: Huh? No, she's still alive. Badly hurt, though.
2: She was trying to kill us, Murphy.
4: Well, we'll get her to the hospital. You come with me. Lucky you didn't kill her. We captured that crazy woman a half hour ago. I don't know who this lady is.

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some things that you just take for granted. I mean, you don't question them. Like if somebody dies, you've been to the funeral and watched them lower the coffin into the grave. You just got to say to yourself, well, that's the way it is. It's all over. Maybe if you care a lot for somebody like I did for Corey, maybe they go on living in a way in your mind. Not really living, but kind of living in your thoughts or your memory or your dreams. But that's all. So when I saw this girl sitting in a drugstore 2 years after Corey's funeral, well, naturally I had to figure she was somebody who just happened to look a lot like her. I mean, wouldn't you?

0: you. She'd just been sitting there at the counter drinking her coffee. But she was doing something that, well, I guess I'd seen Corey do 100 times. She was holding a spoon upside down, dabbing little strokes with it on her napkin like it was a paintbrush, drawing imaginary little pictures on it. And when she spoke to the counter man, it was with Corey's own sweet, familiar voice.
1: Will you let me have a check, please?
2: Sure. What'd you have?
1: Egg salad sandwich and coffee.
2: Okay, 50 cents, beautiful.
0: I guess I must have looked pretty strange standing there staring at her, but I couldn't help myself.
2: You want something, buddy?
0: Huh? Oh, yeah, a cup of coffee.
2: Cup of coffee coming up.
0: I couldn't take my eyes off her. I watched her pay the check, watched every movement she made, every step she took as she walked out of the door. And they were Corey's movements, Corey's steps, every one of them.
2: Kind of cute, huh?
0: What?
2: Nice-looking chick.
0: Does she come in here a lot?
2: Yeah, once in a while. She's one of the dames works down the street at the dance hall. Here's your coffee.
0: Thanks, I don't want it. Here's your dime.
2: Huh? Oh, sure, Tiger.

0: few doors away. There was an entrance lit up with a lot of neon and stuff saying it was a dance hall. And I saw her walk into it. I felt kind of funny about following her, but... well, somehow, I couldn't do anything else. Inside, there was this sort of pink ceiling over a long flight of stone steps leading down into the dance hall. Well, I bought a ticket at a little booth at the bottom, and then I went into this big room where the music was playing. I didn't see her anywhere, but a bunch of other girls came running up to the railing and started calling out to me.
1: Sailor, I want to talk to you.
2: Thank you.
1: You got a cigarette, Sailor?
2: For sure.
1: You always get the pretty one.
2: What made you pick me, honey?
1: I asked you, Sailor. What made you pick me?
0: Well,
1: I can't see very well to smoke this when it isn't lit. How about you dig down in your bell bottoms, honey, and bring a lady up a match?
0: I keep them up here in my breast pocket.
1: Well, good for you. Can you use the sign over the entrance, honey? 50 girls, 50 gorgeous, exotic dancing partners.
0: Hmm?
1: Well, of course, even when this joint is jumping, there's only 22 of us, but I mean the other part. Do you think I'm gorgeous and exotic, honey? Is that why you picked me?
0: Well, I don't think I know what you mean.
1: You know what gorgeous means, don't you?
0: Oh, sure.
1: Well, exotic means weird, honey. Strange. Come on, baby. Buy me some tickets. And while you're out there on the floor, hold me tight in your arms. You can tell me how exotic I am.
0: Well, I really came in here looking for somebody else. She's about 5'3" and... has light brown hair and blue eyes.
1: Ha! Just like half the girls in America. Besides, if you don't see her, she ain't here. Who told you she worked here anyway?
0: Here. This picture in my wallet. She looks like this girl.
1: Now somebody's kidding you. We ain't got nobody here looks like that.
0: Oh, but I saw her come in here.
1: Look, I ought to know. I've been working here for 4 years. I tell you, we got no girl like that. No. Why don't you just forget her and concentrate on me? Anything the matter with me?
0: Well, no. No, it's just...
1: You bet there ain't. Now, don't you run away, Sailor. I'm going in and powder my nose. Don't let any of these other dames latch on to you. And when I come back, I'll show you the way a patriotic lady treats the Navy.
0: Away. I began to figure maybe I was mistaken after all about seeing Corey or this girl coming in here, that maybe I'd lost her on the street, that it was somebody else I'd seen in the neon light. And I was just about to leave when I saw her again, sitting alone at a table in a half-darkened corner clear across the room. She was dressed different now in a sort of spangly silver gown that left her shoulders bare. She looked just like Corey did the night I took her to the McKendricks ball. In a sort of a daze, I walked across the dance floor and over to the table where she was sitting. I guess she was thinking about something, because she didn't look up until I was just about standing next to her. Hi.
3: Hi yourself.
0: I saw you upstairs at the drugstore.
3: Did you?
0: Yeah. She had a strange expression on her face. Kind of like I figured mine must have looked. Sort of surprised. And like she couldn't quite believe what she was seeing.
3: You know something?
0: Hmm?
3: When I first looked up just now, it was almost like I knew you from somewhere.
0: Yeah.
3: Knew you real well. You seemed to remind me of someone. I can't remember who. Gives me a funny feeling, you know what I mean?
0: She told me to buy her some dance tickets at the little booth. Well, I did. Then I came back and I sat down with her at her table. I told her of how she reminded me so much of someone, too. I've got a photograph of her. I'll show it to you. There. That's Corey. Well, doesn't she look...
3: Yeah, she does.
0: I'm sorry about following you down here from the drugstore, but...
3: Oh, that's all right, Joey. You don't have to apologize. I understand.
0: How did you know my name?
3: What?
0: You called me by my name. How did...
3: Oh, is your name Joey?
0: Yeah, it is.
3: Oh, well, that's just a habit of mine. I call all sailors Joey till I get to know them a little.
0: How come?
3: Oh, I don't know. Just like that. Look, let's dance, huh?
0: Well, I don't dance very well.
3: Oh, that's all right, Joey. Just hold me.
0: And then she took my hand in the same sweet, special way that Corey had 100 times, a 1,000 times before. Gently, tenderly, with her fingers lightly laid.

0: that day more than 2 years ago when I was standing, leaning against the outside wall of my house. My eyes were closed because the sun was bright and my head was back because it was nice and warm on my neck. And while I was standing there, like that, Corey came over and quietly stood beside me that way, the same way, with her head back and all. And she gently took my hand and placed her fingers in mine. And she said, so softly that I almost couldn't hear her,
1: "It must be lovely on the beach."
0: And I thought to myself, yeah, or on the dunes. And just as if she could read my mind, she said,
1: "Or on the dunes."
0: And the next thing I remember, I was lying on a blanket in a hollow with sand knolls all around. And the sun was blazing hot. Nice, though. And Corey turned over on the blanket, put her face next to mine, and she said,
1: "I love you, Joey. And when we're old enough, I want to marry you and have 3 children and live in a nice little house and have many friends and books to read and records on a phonograph. And I want to die with you in my arms."
0: And then she cried. I suddenly realized that I was holding this other girl in my arms. That we were dancing.
2: Where did you learn that step?
0: What?
2: The one you just did.
0: Well, I don't know. Just kind of like it.
2: Well, you said you couldn't dance.
0: Well, not very well, usually.
2: Seems to me we dance just fine together. Comfortable and easy. Like two people have...
0: Dance together a lot?
2: Yeah. You're not 21, are you?
0: No, 20.
2: Oh, you're supposed to be 21 to come in here.
0: Oh.
2: Oh, well, we won't tell them, will we? Truth is, I'm only 20 myself, but they don't know that.
0: Oh, is that right?
2: Uh-huh.
0: See, that's just the age Corey... I'm sorry. I just can't help it.
2: Oh, of course you can.
0: You're so much like her.
2: Oh, it's all right, Joey. I understand. But, you know, all the time we've been dancing, I've been lost in memories, too.
0: Yeah?
2: Yeah, but mine are funny and the vague. I keep getting a certain picture in my mind that makes no sense.
0: What do you mean?
2: Well, I see myself with a boy, the one you remind me of, in a park.
0: Yeah?
2: It's very quiet and the full moon lights up his face. I can't figure out who he is. The picture's clear. We're standing together looking up at a statue. The strange thing is I don't seem to remember anything like that ever happening to me. I guess it did, but I just can't seem to remember.
0: But I could remember it. I could remember it very well. It was 2 years ago, and I was walking in Heatherton Park with Corey. There was a bright moon. Nobody else was there. Nobody in the whole park. And she stopped before the statue of Daniel Porter, who it said contributed more to the development of something or other than any other man in the state. She looked up at it as if she were going to mention something about it. She said,
1: "Dr. King said I'm not well."
0: And I could tell from the way she said it that it was serious. We walked through the park without saying another word. And the next day she went away to the sanitarium. And 3 months later she was dead.
2: Joey, what is it?
0: Hmm?
2: What's wrong?
0: she was asking me what was wrong. It was impossible to tell her. I was frightened. I tried to tell myself that there were other parts, other statues, other moonlit nights, but somehow I knew.
2: Joey, you look pale. What's the matter with you?
0: Could we go back and sit down?
2: Sure, come on. Don't you feel well?
0: I'll be all right. That park you pictured in your mind, that statue?
2: Yeah.
0: You were standing with some fella looking up at a statue. Where was the moon? Low, just over his shoulder?
2: What?
0: Was the moon sort of low in the sky like it was sitting there right over the shoulder of the statue?
2: Yes, I think it was.
0: Yeah, yeah.
2: How could you know that?
0: And were you holding his hand?
2: Yeah.
0: Ooh, with your fingers locked in his like... And then suddenly I saw it. Cupped in her open palm. A small silver medallion that I'd made for Corey 3 years before. I cast it myself with a makeshift crucible and molds. She used to wear it on a chain.
3: What is that? Where did you get that?
2: What?
3: That thing in your hand. Let me see it. Give it to me.
2: Joey, what are you...
3: Give it to me. Oh.
0: I went across the table, grabbed it from her, but my hand struck against hers and she dropped it. Where is it?
2: What is it?
0: Where did it fall?
2: Joey.
0: Too dark. I can't find it.
2: Oh, Joey.
0: Where did it go? Light!
2: Oh,
0: give me some light!
2: Joey.
0: How did you get that medallion? How did you get it?
2: Medallion, I had a coin in my hand. What are you talking about?
0: That was no coin. Don't you think I can see?
4: Oh, what's the matter? This guy drunk?
2: No.
0: Will you turn some lights on?
4: Now, listen,
2: Mr. Bailey, it's all right.
4: You sure?
2: Yeah.
4: Okay, Muriel, but... Better take it easy, sailor. We don't want no trouble here.
2: Oh, Joe, you don't know this place. You make any trouble and they'll...
0: What is this all about? What are you trying to do to me?
2: You listen to me for a minute.
0: What are you lying to me for? I saw it. I saw it in your hand.
2: Look, Joey, I mean it. You make any trouble or anything and they'll call the shore patrol. They will. Now, look, let's get out of here, okay? I'll turn in my tickets and change my clothes. We're not supposed to take dates out of here, so you go on up to that drugstore and wait for me. I'll meet you in a few minutes. After you're gone, I'll find it. I'll find what you're looking for.
0: So I went up to the drugstore and waited. I waited 10 minutes, 20 minutes. I waited half an hour. And I went into the phone booth and I called the dance hall.

0: This is the sailor who was in there a little while ago.
1: So, what do you want?
0: I'd like to talk to that girl I was dancing with. You know the one I mean.
1: Girls can't come to the phone.
0: Why not?
1: Because they're working, that's why not.
0: This girl I was with, she...
1: Telling you they're all busy. Now get lost, will you?
0: Now, you listen to me, mister. I want you to put that girl on the phone and...
1: Now look, sailor. Don't stick your head in a pail someplace, will you? And cool off.
0: Hey! Where is she?
1: What's the matter with you?
0: Is she still here?
1: Look, what are you making a stink for?
0: She said she'd meet me.
1: Who did?
0: This girl.
1: Which girl? What's her name?
0: It was... I don't know. She didn't tell me her name.
2: I saw the front of that sailor.
1: Is this the one?
0: No.
1: Look, you see this guy in here?
2: Sure.
1: Who's he dancing with?
2: He wasn't dancing with nobody.
0: What?
2: I gave him a pitch, but he just walked over and sat down by himself at the back table in the corner. He just sat there staring at the tablecloth for about half an hour. Then he walked out.
0: What are you?
2: You remember me, don't you, honey? You gave me a cigarette.
1: What do you tell me you were dancing with somebody for?
0: What's the matter with you? You came over to our table. Remember, I was looking for something.
1: You're looking for something, all right. In just about a minute, you're going to get it. Now, pack up, you hear me?
0: Now, here, you see this?
2: It's a picture of some dame he showed it to me. He keeps saying she works here. I think he's cracked or something.
1: You got the wrong place. She don't work here. Let's go.
0: I'm telling you, I was sitting with her, dancing with her. Where are you? Are you down here? Where are you?
1: You're really asking for it, boy. You know that, don't you?
0: Get your hands off me. I said get your hands off me.
1: Okay, buddy. That's just about enough of you.
0: Oh, you just...
3: Came to the next morning in sick bay on the ship. I couldn't do anything but lay there and think about this girl. I told the ship's doctor about it.
4: You've been under a great strain lately, Joey. I'm going to recommend that your duties be suspended for a few days at least.
3: You want me to stay here?
4: Yes.
3: In sick bay?
4: That's right.
3: What do you think, I'm crazy or something? You want to keep an eye on me?
4: I said you've been under a strain, that's all. I don't think you've ever really gotten over the shock of Corey's passing away. You've been thinking a lot about her lately, haven't you? I mean, in these last weeks, before you even saw this other girl in the drugstore.
3: Yes, I have.
4: Well, isn't it possible that you simply wanted her back so much that...
3: That my imagination was playing tricks on me.
4: Something like that, yes. I want you to stay right there in that bed.
3: Well, I lay there for about a week. I guess I was just about convinced that's the way it was. I mean, it was the only thing I could think of that seemed to explain everything. One day they told me I could get up and they brought me my clothes. And then I found the silver medallion in one of my shoes. That's where it must have fallen when she dropped it. There was no question about it. It was the one I had made for Corey. At her funeral, at the reception, I had been the last one in line to look at her. I'd reached into the coffin and placed the medallion in her sweet, cool hand and gently curled her fingers over it. And then they closed the lid. I never told that to the ship's doctor. Do you think I should have?
5: Suspense. 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Suspense is produced and directed by Fred Hendrickson. Heard in tonight's story were William Mason, Tony Darnay, Dick Keith, Rita Lloyd, Gertrude Warner, and Ralph Camargo. 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This is Stuart Metz speaking. Listen again next week when we return with Pages from a Diary, written by Virginia Voland and starring Jim and Henny Backus. Another tale well calculated to keep you in suspense.
6: Suspense. Produced, edited, and directed by William Spear. This is the third in a special limited series of five Friday night performances of Suspense at this hour. Suspense is compounded of mystery and suspicion and dangerous adventure. In this series are stories calculated to intrigue you, to stir your nerves, to offer you a precarious situation, and then withhold the solution until the last possible moment. Tonight from Hollywood, we bring you Mr. Dan Duryea as star in The Man Who Couldn't Lose, a radio play by Emil C. Tepperman. We trust that with this tale, we shall once again keep you in suspense.
7: Feeling all right, now?
8: Sure. I feel swell.
7: You better not talk anymore, though.
8: Why not? I got nothing to worry about. That's what I'm telling you. Something's happened to me. I'm not scared. It's just like old man Morsley said. It doesn't happen often. But when it does, well, it's happened to me. Something's happened to me that doesn't happen once in 100 years. And it all happened in one day. Yeah, it began this morning.
9: Leonard, now don't you try to kid me. You're not asleep. Get up.
8: Sure. Okay.
9: I cook your breakfast. I come home and cook your dinner. In between, I work behind that counter all day until I'm so tired I can't hardly stand up. The least you can do is get up and drive me to work.
8: Sure, I will.
9: And what do you do? Nothing.
8: Now, listen, Celia.
9: You don't call what you do work, I hope. When did you last sell an insurance policy? When? I'll bet you can't even remember. I'm sure I can't.
8: All right.
9: And when you do get up enough energy to sell one once in a while, I never see the money. Horses, sweepstakes tickets, the numbers. Anything, just so long as you gamble it away. But do you ever bring a dollar home? Not that I ever hear anything about.
8: Oh, shut up.
9: Don't you tell me to shut up, Leonard Snell. I pay the rent when it gets paid. I pay the grocery bills. I pay for everything. You'd think at least I get a little appreciation once in a while.
8: I appreciate it. I hear about it enough.
9: Well, then why don't you do something about it?
8: Listen, Celia, I don't feel so good today.
9: Sure. That's what you always say every time anybody talks about work. But I'm sick and tired of it. You promised you were going to get a job this week, and you're going to do it.
8: Celia, there's something I gotta tell you.
9: Oh, I suppose you want to wheedle some money out of me again. Well, if you can't even keep a little lunch money in your pocket,
8: No, listen, it's more than that.
9: Oh, it is it? I suppose you got another hot tip on the races. Well, if you think I'm going
8: Will
9: to...
8: Will you shut up?
9: Hey, what's the matter with you?
8: Listen, Celia, I've sold quite a few insurance policies in the last 6 months.
9: Oh, you have you? Well, where's the money? Don't you try to pull that on me. You're going to get a job.
8: All right. I spent the money.
9: On the races.
8: Yeah. Only it wasn't all my money.
9: What do you mean?
8: I mean I'm $1,800 short. And this is the last day to settle up my accounts with the company.
9: You stole it.
8: I thought I was going to get it back and make a killing. I had some tips that were supposed to be sure things.
9: Oh, I get it. $1,800. Quite a coincidence, isn't it?
8: All right. $1,750. What's the difference?
9: And it just so happens that I have $1,800 in a safe deposit box that Aunt May left me this spring. Quite a coincidence.
8: Celia, I gotta get that money back to him today.
9: Well, I don't believe a word of it. And you're not gonna get that money.
8: If I don't, they can send me to jail.
9: And if I did believe you, you wouldn't get it. Maybe a few months in jail would teach you a little consideration. You know I gotta have an operation sometime this fall. You think I want to go into a charity ward? And who'd pay the rent while I was sick?
8: They can give me 5 years.
9: You're just a little too cute, Mr. Snell. You've had your eye on that money ever since you heard I got it. But you're not going to get it. Why do you think I wear the key to that safe deposit box around my neck?
8: Celia?
9: I suppose you think I haven't noticed.
8: Now look, Celia, look.
9: I suppose you think I don't know all those times you tried to get that chain off my neck when you thought I was asleep.
8: Yeah, yeah, but...
9: Well, I wasn't quite as sleepy as you thought, mister.
8: All right, Celia.
9: And don't you think you can wheedle it out of me? Get away from me. Lynn, take your hands off!
8: I knew I'd have to do that to you someday. I bent over. She was dead, all right. The key was on the little chain around her neck, just like it had always been. I yanked on the chain, snapped, and the key came away in my hand. I shaved, got dressed, then I went through a purse. There was $9 and some change in the usual junk. And that sweepstake ticket made out in the name of I'm a Winner. I put the money in my pocket, the ticket in my wallet. I'm all set to go now, except for writing the letter. All of a sudden, I realize what I'm doing doesn't seem strange to me at all. It's like one of those dreams where you think it's all happened before sometime. I wrote to the police. I have killed my wife in a fit of anger. I can't go on living anymore after doing a thing like that to Celia. I'm short in my accounts, too. So there's only one thing for me to do. Don't bother looking for me. By the time you get this letter, you can find me in the city morgue. Yours truly, Leonard Snell.
10: Leonard! Oh, Leonard!
8: Oh, good morning, Mr. Morsley.
10: Leonard, I've just had some great news. I knew you'd want to hear about it right away.
8: Well, I'm in sort of a hurry this morning.
10: All right, but wait till you hear this. You know that picric acid dye formula I've been working on?
8: Yeah?
10: Well, the government's just bought an option on it. They're going to try it out under factory conditions, and when they do, why, my boy, it'll be worth $1,000,000.
8: So what do you know? That's really great. Well, I guess I better be going along.
10: So I decided to take out that annuity you've been trying to sell me. Got an application with you, have you?
8: You... Oh, yeah, sure.
10: Go on inside.
11: Hello there, Leonard.
8: Good morning.
11: Why, my land, you look as though you'd just seen a ghost or something.
10: He just sold a policy. You don't sell them like that every day, do you, my boy? What's that first premium? About $3,400, isn't it?
8: Yeah.
10: Well, there's a nice commission in that, eh, Leonard? About, $1,800, isn't it?
8: Yeah, yeah. 18.
11: Well, Leonard certainly deserves it. He works very hard. I see him coming home every evening with that briefcase and all those papers under his arm.
10: Oh, I'm sure he works hard, but perhaps I'm a little more observant than you, dear. Oh, sit right down there, my boy.
8: Okay.
10: Watch out for those bottles behind you, though. That's picric acid.
11: What do you mean you're more observant than I am?
10: Most of those papers are the racing forms, aren't they, Leonard?
8: Well,
10: You know, I've been watching you, Leonard. Yes, you've had a hard time, but you're a gambler. You believe a lot in luck. Well, sir, now I've got a theory about luck.
8: When were you born?
10: March 1st, 1878. Yes, luck is something that can come in big doses sometimes. It's almost as though fate had planned it out ahead of time.
8: Who's the beneficiary?
10: My wife.
11: Isn't that so good?
10: There's a perfectly good mathematical explanation for it, of course. Now, a number of unrelated events converge, and they all add up to the good fortune of a single man. Oh, happens once in a century, perhaps, but it does happen.
8: You can make out the check.
10: Of course. Why don't I make it out to you personally? Then I can collect that 3 months' rent you owe me, huh?
8: Why, sure, sure. That'd be $3,255.
12: Hey, oh, fine. I'll make it out right.
11: You know, Leonard, I was saying to Sam just this morning, I'm almost as glad for your sake as for ours. My, won't Celia be surprised.
8: Huh?
11: I said, won't Celia be surprised?
8: Oh, yeah, yeah.
11: Say, where is Celia? She usually leaves work long before this. I always hear her.
8: Well, she's,
11: Leonard, don't tell me there's anything wrong. I know she hasn't been feeling well lately.
8: Oh, no. It's just a little headache, you know.
11: Why, the poor thing. Why didn't you tell me? I'll go right upstairs and fix her something.
8: No. No, you better not. She told me she wanted to sleep. She's asleep now.
11: Oh, well, then I won't bother her.
8: Yeah.
11: I'll go up around noontime. Maybe I can fix her a little something then.
8: Well, yeah, sure.
10: Well, my boy, here's your check.
8: Thanks.
10: Now, don't play that on the races.
8: Don't worry.
10: But you keep playing your luck just the same. Now, luck's a funny thing. You've had a lucky start today. Maybe your luck's changed.
8: Yeah. Yeah. Maybe it has. Why couldn't he have signed it yesterday? That's all I could think of for a couple of minutes. Why couldn't he have signed it yesterday? But it was done now. I get in the car and drive downtown. First, I go to Celia's bank. And I get that $1,800 out of the deposit box. Nobody says a word. Then I drive over to Morsley's bank and cash his check. I've got over $5,000 now. That's pretty good for a guy that started out the day by being $1,750 in the hole. I drive over towards the park. A clock in a jewelry store says 10:15. 10:15. That was plenty of time. At the park, I stop and give the once over to the bums sitting around on the benches in the sun. There's always a bunch of them there. Pretty soon, I see a guy that looks about right. Hey, you.
13: Me?
8: Yeah. You want to make $5?
13: You mean the job?
8: You won't have to strain yourself. I just hurt my wrist and I can't drive. I gotta go uptown and meet a guy. You want to drive me?
13: Oh, okay.
8: You got a license?
13: Yeah, I got a license.
8: Let's see it.
13: Okay, yeah.
8: Floyd Hustis. Omaha, Nebraska. You're kind of a long ways from home, aren't you?
13: Yeah, but it's okay to drive within this state if you got a licensed driver with you.
8: Okay, Floyd Hustis. You'll do. We get in the car and head uptown. My luck is holding. This guy couldn't have been better if I looked a week. I see another clock, and it's only a little past 10:30 now. I still got lots of time, so I decide to clean up the details now.
13: How am I doing?
8: Okay. But turn right at the next block, Floyd. I want to go by the 43rd Street post office and mail a letter.
13: Sure. Hey, you could mail it at a letterbox, though.
8: Yeah, but I don't want to mail it at a letterbox.
13: Oh, okay.
8: I go into the post office and get a stamp and mail the letter. It's the letter where I tell about killing Celia. And it's just addressed to Police Commissioner, 21 Center Street. Somehow, I just don't trust a letterbox. Because if the police don't get that letter right on time, it's not so good. I go out and get in the car, and I tell Floyd Hustis where to go. We head uptown. After a while, we get to Fort Tryon Park, right above Riverside Drive, looking over the river. There's hardly ever anybody up there at this time of year, so I felt pretty safe. And sure enough, there wasn't. I got the monkey wrench out, and I had it in my hand.
13: This right?
8: Yeah. Just pull over there, up against the rail.
13: Gee. I never been up here. Must be quite a drop down there, huh? A couple of hundred feet, huh?
8: Uh-huh.
13: This where you're supposed to meet the guy?
8: Yeah. Right here. I dragged him into the back seat and took off all his clothes, and then all mine. I changed clothes with him right down to the underwear and socks. I put all my papers in his pockets. My license, old man Mosley's application, my wallet, the works. Then I dragged him up front again in the driver's seat. I propped him there with his arms through the wheel so his head would go through the windshield. I had to be sure they'd say it was me, nobody else. Then I put her in gear and let her go.
14: Stand back now. Stand back.
15: Tell the officer, didn't leave more 3 feet from me. Right by me. Not more 3 feet.
9: How could it happen?
14: Oh, this car just rolled off the palisades up there somehow and landed smack in the middle of the street.
16: Gee, look at his face. He must have gone right through the windshield.
14: Yeah, poor fella. Identified him from his wallet, a guy named Snell. Leonard Snell.
8: I was free. I was free of Celia and all her bellyaching. I was free to do anything I wanted. I had $5,000 in my pocket, and the cops had Leonard Snell's body down at the morgue, just like I told them they would in the letter. My luck was holding but good. I went over to the 181st Street bus station. There was a bus leaving for Boston in 20 minutes. I bought a ticket. Then I got a paper on the corner, went into the lunchroom, and sat down at the counter.
7: What's yours?
8: Scrambled eggs with bacon, French fries, orange juice and coffee. And I gotta catch a bus. It won't take long, will it?
7: No longer than it takes an egg to scramble.
8: Whoop. Excuse me.
17: That's all right, Mac. I like to read a newspaper while I eat myself.
8: Uh-huh.
17: Kind of aids the digestion, I find.
8: Yeah. Mm-hmm.
7: Here's your orange juice.
8: Thanks.
17: Some guys have all the luck, don't they?
8: Huh?
17: I said some guys have all the luck. I was just noticing in your paper there about those Irish sweepstake winners.
8: Oh, yeah. Yeah. Some guys...
17: What's the matter? You feel bad?
8: Have all the luck. When I came to, somebody was swabbing my head with water. I pay my check and get out of there somehow. And I look at the paper again. That's what it said, all right. I'm a winner, draws favorite in Irish sweeps. My ticket. And it went on to say how it was worth at least $40,000. Maybe $150,000 if the horse won. All of a sudden, I was standing there and cursing and swearing at Celia, right out loud, just as though she was alive. Until I see some people are staring at me, and I stop. Because if it hadn't been for her, I'd have $40,000. $40,000! And now that $40,000 was just a one-way ticket to the hot seat, because that $40,000 belonged to Leonard Snell, and that Irish sweep ticket was in Leonard Snell's wallet, and Leonard Snell's wallet was in the pocket of that bum that was supposed to be me. By now, the cops would have it along with the rest of Leonard Snell's stuff down at headquarters after they'd put the body in the morgue. If you've ever kissed off $40,000, you know how I felt. But what was the use? Well, I still have my $5,000 and a bus ticket to Boston. You can't get all the breaks all the time, was what I figured then. So I got on the bus.
18: Plenty of seats in the rear.
8: This seat taken?
19: Oh, not at all. Sit right down.
8: Thanks.
19: Well, well. Somebody must be feeling pretty good this afternoon.
8: Huh?
19: Yeah, the guy that's got the I'm a winner ticket in the sweeps. I see it says there they'd pay him $40,000 for it right now. $40,000.
8: Yeah.
19: I'd sure like to be in his shoes, wouldn't you?
8: Yeah.
19: Yeah, I see it says
8: here. You want to read it?
19: Well, you don't need to get sore.
8: Give it. Holy...
18: Board, all aboard.
8: Hey, stop. Let me out of here. Shh. I gotta get out of here.
18: Well, make up your mind.
8: I don't have to make up my mind, brother. I don't have to make up my mind. It was right then I got the idea of what was happening. It was just like old man Morsley said. It may only happen once in 100 years, but it was happening to me. My luck was riding high. And when your luck is like that, you just can't lose. Because there it was, right in the paper again, on page 3. Freak explosion in Brooklyn kills 3. And it was my house. And the people killed were Morsley and his wife. And Celia. They thought it was caused by old Morsley's chemicals or something. I don't know, and I didn't care. All I knew was they thought Celia had been killed by the explosion and the fire. And I was in the clear. I could walk into the police station and get my sweepstake ticket. You collect that $40,000, it'd be set for life. I knew just what I was going to tell him. It was a lead pipe cinch. I was walking on air all the way to the police station, and I was going up the steps. And then I stopped. Because I just remembered something terrible. And if I'd remembered it 10 seconds later, I'd have walked right into the electric chair. I remembered the letter. I was licked. By morning, the cops would have that letter in my own handwriting, over my own signature. Tell him how I'd kill Celia. That letter that I'd taken all the trouble to mail at the 43rd Street post office so it would be sure to get off all right. felt even worse this time than I had before, because it seemed like I almost had that money right in my hands. I was pretty shaky. I went into a bar to get a drink.
16: Yes, sir, what'll it be?
8: Double shot.
16: All right, sir. Little chaser on the side?
8: No.
16: That'll be a dollar.
8: Leave the bottle.
16: Yes, sir.
20: And now we bring you 5 minutes of the latest news.
15: Hey, Charlie, turn that radio up, will you?
20: One of the most daring holdups in the annals of New York crime, a gang of armed men this noon robbed a United States mail truck just as it was leaving the 43rd Street post office, removing 8 sacks of mail, the entire morning collection of the post office. Apparently, the gunmen were after a shipment of currency destined for the Federal Reserve Bank. But according to officials, the joke is on the gangsters.
8: Boy.
20: All they got was the regular mail.
17: Hey, you didn't pay me.
20: The holdup staged in broad daylight.
17: Wait, you got change. Keep it. Keep the change.
20: Several of whom made it.
8: I knew it had happened now. I couldn't lose. I simply couldn't lose. Because those mugs that stuck up that mail truck had got my letter. Nothing in the world could stop me now. Officer, I've just been held up.
21: Held up, huh?
8: Yeah.
21: Well, what happened?
8: Well, I picked up a guy who asked me for a lift about 225th Street and Broadway. I was driving along by Van Cortlandt Park when suddenly he grabbed me. Then he hit me with something. That's all I remember till I woke up lying in the park.

0: Oh, say, Lieutenant.
1: Yes?
0: This gentleman is Mr. Leonard Snell. He was held up this morning. His car was stolen.
1: Oh. Just step in here, will you, Mr. Snell?
2: Why, sure.
1: Sit down.
2: Thanks.
1: I've got some news for you, Mr. Snell.
2: Did you find my car?
1: Well, yes. The fella didn't get far. He drove off the cliff at Fort Tryon Park. He's dead. For a while, we thought it was you. But, that wasn't what I was going to tell you.
2: Well, what was it?
1: You haven't seen the papers today?
2: Not since this morning. What?
1: I've got some good news and some bad news for you, Mr. Snell. Maybe I better tell you the bad news first. It's pretty bad.
2: Go ahead.
1: Your wife was killed this morning, Mr. Snell, in a fire at your home.
2: My wife? Killed? Celia.
1: And this probably won't interest you much under the circumstances, Mr. Snell, but you've drawn a ticket worth $40,000 in the Irish sweepstakes.
2: Celia.
1: Well, to win the Irish sweepstakes and then lose your wife the same day. Some people sure have all the hard luck in the world.
3: Luck. Within about 15 minutes, more things were happening to me that could happen to most guys in a dozen lifetimes. And then comes the jackpot I've been waiting
4: for. Will you hold it, Mr. Snell? Just hold that pose right there.
5: If you care to make
4: just
5: a favor,
4: one more
5: Mr.
4: now.
5: Would you mind telling the public how you feel?
2: Please, fellas. Please.
6: I hate to trouble you at this time, Mr. Snell, but the syndicate I represent is prepared to offer you $40,000 in cash for your sweepstake ticket. I've got the money right here in cash.
2: All right. I don't care much about the money, though. Now.
3: That was at 4:30. By 6, I've got $45,000 in my pocket. Cash. And I'm registered at the Waldorf. And I'm sitting down to dinner.
2: I'll take the plank steak, please. Medium.
7: Yes, sir. I will have your order very shortly, sir.
1: Hello, pal. Mind if I sit down?
2: You a reporter?
1: Not exactly. I'm a sort of a collector. You owe me 40 grand, pal. I come to collect. Now.
3: 40? Why, I don't
1: know. Yes, you do, pal. Remember that little letter you wrote to the police commissioner this morning? That you mailed at the 43rd Street post office? Some friends of mine found it. They figure it's worth just about 40 grand.
3: You're one of the guys that stuck up the mail truck.
1: You want to make something of it? There's a big reward. There's a cop right outside the hotel. I kind of figured you'd play ball.
2: Where's the letter?
1: My friend's got it right outside in the car. Still got that dough on you in cash like the paper said?
2: Yes.
1: Come on.
2: All right.
1: You're a pretty lucky guy at that, pal. Suppose somebody else had got that letter.
2: Shh.
1: Don't worry, pal. Your secret is safe with me. Here's the card. I think he can. He's acting real reasonable, too. Hey, get up the cash, pal. You recognize the letter, don't you?
2: Here's your money.
1: And here's your letter. Only don't try anything funny because we still know what that letter says. And the cops could always dig up the body and find out how your old lady really kicked off, couldn't they? I think he gets the idea. So long, pal. So long.
8: Officer! Officer! Those are the gangsters that held up the mail truck! I saw them this afternoon! Officer! Somebody better help that poor man. He's been shot.
9: Hey, you! Now! You go call an ambulance. I'll stand by this man.
10: Okay.
1: Hey, what's up, Jerry?
2: No.
9: I just had a little shooting match with those mail robbers. The other boys got him down the street. This poor man was shot when he fired back.
1: Yeah? What's this letter here
2: in
1: the street?
2: No, please. No.
1: To the police commissioner.
2: No, please.
9: This fellow that shot at
2: no.
9: And before he fell. You'd better open it. It might be evidence.
2: No.

0: No.
1: You better put a guard on this fellow at the hospital, Jerry.
2: Right, sir.
1: From the looks of this letter, he's going to stand trial for murder.

0: You'd better not talk anymore, Mr. Snell.
1: What's the difference? What's the difference how much I talk? That's what I wanted to tell them. What if they did get the letter? I'll never go to trial. Because I got luck, don't you see? It comes once in 100 years. And I got it. I got that kind of luck. And when you got that kind of luck, you can't lose. You can't lose. You can't lose.
0: Oh. Hello.
2: Hello.
0: You still here?
2: Oh, you know, I got to guard that fella Snell as long as he's here in the hospital. Yeah, but did you ever see the like of it? I don't suppose one man ever had so much luck in one day in the whole wide world. I guess his luck is played out now, all right, though.
0: Funny. He said you can't lose.
2: Yeah, well, he's wrong. He's wrong there, because that lad's going to fry just as sure as my name is Jerry Maloney.
0: Well, you're wrong, Jerry. His luck is still good.
2: Huh?
0: He's dead.

0: Suspense. Produced, edited, and directed by William Spear. Tonight you heard Mr. Dan Duryea as star of The Man Who Couldn't Lose. This was the third in a limited series of five Friday night performances at this hour, which will present radio's outstanding theater of thrills, Suspense.
1: Dan Duryea will soon be seen in Black Bart, a Universal International picture. Appearing with Mr. Duryea were Lucille Meredith, Kathy Lewis, Jeanette Nolan, John McIntyre, Elliot Lewis, Joseph Kearns, Jerry Hausner, Frank Albertson, Jack Crucian, Dick Ryan, Hans Conried, Ed Max, Frank Goss, and Jack Webb. 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
0: Next Friday, same time, Boris Karloff will be our star in a famous story by John Collier. 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
16: It's no good for a man to outlive his guilt. No good. Who knows better than me? Tom Morley. Crazy old Tom, they call me. Coyote, there's more of them critters out on our prairie here than there is people in San Ventura. San Ventura, population 638. Trains stop in San Ventura only when we signal them. When I signal them. I'm station master here. This time each year, I'm ordered by trains. By one in particular. Yes, crazy Tom Morley's haunted, all right. Because that's what grief and guilt will do to a man. In fact, when I see a devil risen before me now, hear him talking to me.
17: So I'm a conjuration, am I? Answer me, Tom.
16: You are only that. I imagine you.
17: And my voice?
16: I'm only hearing myself.
17: You're in bad shape, Tom. Put out your foot.
16: My foot?
17: So I can give you proof that you see what you see.
16: With all my weight. Ow, ow, ow, my foot!
17: Now, am I as real to you as the ache in your foot?
16: I can't stand anymore.
17: We've things to recall together, Tom Morley.
16: What things?
17: Things like you murdering me. Have you forgotten the old 1155?
16: How could I ever forget it?
17: Then say my name.
16: Say it! Gully Reeves, engineer of the 1155. You see, I do remember.
17: The rail was split at Jericho Bend, but you didn't single me to stop.
16: No. They found Gully Reeves in a hollow of Jericho Bend, with his hand on the throttle still.
17: Still engineer the train, dead as I was.
16: The Van Hell fell into the hollow. But the other cars stood hard on the tracks, and every life spared. It was bad, Gully Reeves, but not as bad as it could have been.
17: It was a lucky night for others, but a black night for me. I died when no man should.
16: When no man should, Gully?
17: On the eve of the day I was to marry.
16: Oh, Jenny.
17: Yes, Jenny. A man can't offer his corpse in marriage. You cost me more than life that black night, Tom.
16: What payment are you here to take from me?
17: Live through this week and see, old man. Then you'll know your punishment.
16: Only a devil's apparition can crush your foot. Gully Reeves, whose death was on my hands. Gully Reeves had come back from the earth. And I had his promise now. By the end of the week, he'd square accounts with me. I'd know my punishment. I had the devil's own promise for that. Live through the week and see. Huh?
18: Huh? Pop! Pop, open up!
16: It was Will, my stepson, bringing me coffee like every night.
18: Why the locked door, Pop?
16: Against prowlers.
18: Here? That's a joke. You know, the only prowlers around here are stray dogs and coyotes. Well, there's some coffee for you. Oh, I'm going home to bed now.
16: Will, wait.
18: Hmm?
16: Help me off with my shoe. The left shoe.
18: Oh. Well, the foot swelled up again.
16: Go easy. I have the devil's own pain in my toes.
18: Okay. Wow, it certainly is swollen. Pop, take your sock off and let's see. Hmm. That foot didn't only puff up.
16: No?
18: The toes are blue. Pop, that big one looks crushed. A crate fall on it?
16: It wasn't a crate.
18: Well, what was it?
16: It was Gully Reeves.
18: Gully Reeves?
16: He spoke to me.
18: He spoke to you and invited you out of your mind.
16: Well, son, I'll swear. I saw him like I see
18: but
16: you.
18: Don't call me son. Not when you act and talk like an old fool.
16: I murdered him, he said. At a time when no man should die.
18: Pop.
16: He had a girl. Jenny promised to him.
18: Pop? There's a telegraph message coming in. Well, Pop, if you're up to it...
16: Take it for me, Will, huh?
18: Okay. It says the... 1155's due by... in 1 minute now.
16: It's right on time.
18: Yeah. on the button. Oh, wait a minute. Pop, move over.
19: Huh?
18: Make room in the dark for a relative.
19: Make room?
18: There's more to the message. The last half says, I'll be riding the van again. Signed, Gully Reeve.

0: The 1155. Scully rode the 1155 that night.
1: Shut up, Pop.
0: They found him in a holler, sealed in his wrecked van, with his hand dead on the throttle.
1: Pop, shut up! Shut up!
2: It's gone. You know something, Pop?
0: Yes, Will.
2: You're like something contagious. Stick close to you nights and I'll be just as crazy as you.
0: Sorry, son.
2: Just then, with the 1155 clearing the station, you know what crazy thought flashed through my mind? This is the anniversary week of the wreck of the old 1155. It would really be one for the books if the ghost of Gully Reeves rode the 1155 into another wreck. How about that, Pop?
0: I had the same thought.

0: sleep that night. I took myself to the San Ventura Cemetery. I held my lantern over a headstone. Here lies Gully Reeves. Only Gully Reeves wasn't lying there. He was risen from the dead. There was every sign that he was risen from the dead. An open grave and an open coffin lid. I could see by the shine of my lantern, Gully wasn't in his coffin. And then I could hear his ghost laughing.
1: You came to see with your own eyes whether I was in my coffin or not. That's smart of you, Tom.
0: Gully?
1: On the path. Plain in the light of your lantern.
2: See me?
0: Yes.
2: Live through the week and see. And since you're here to visit the dead, why not take yourself over to Jenny?
0: To Jenny?
2: 5 graves from mine. Count 5 graves from here.
1: Go on. Ask Jenny to tell you how she died.
0: I counted 5 graves from Gully's and stood there with my mind in the dark and my eyes to the ground. An open grave, this one too. But the lid of the coffin was closed. Closed, but opening before my eyes. I watched a specter in white rise up.
3: Tom Morley? Are you Tom Morley?
0: I am.
3: Gully sent you to me?
0: Yes, to ask how you died. He said, how did you die?
3: In my wedding gown. I was fitting it to wear for Gully when the news came that night.
0: It was a tragic hour. A black, tragic hour.
3: See my gown, Tom?
0: Your gown?
3: My bridal gown. I wore it to my grave for Gully to admire. Isn't it beautiful?

0: First Gully, then the girl. Jenny herself back from the grave. My neglect buried Jenny. I sent her to doom instead of her wedding. In a gown she was proud of, even in death. And Gully, well, he kept his promise, as I knew he'd do. Rode the 11:55 for the anniversary week. And always with a message for me at 11:54. Just 1 minute before.
1: I'll ride the van of the 11:55, Tom Morley. Look to the rail at Jericho Bend. Look to the rail.
0: Look to the rail. Gully meant to ride the 11:55 to his death again.

0: Fire. Operator, this is Tom Morley, station master at San Ventura. Operator, a terrible thing. The 1155... Operator. Operator! Will?
1: What's got you going now?
0: Will, you telephone for me. I can't make myself understood.
1: Okay, give me the phone. What am I to say?
0: Say? Outside what you saw. The 1155 wrecked.
1: Oh, come off it, Pop. Now, who'd be interested in hearing that?
0: Who'd be interested? Will, do you know what you're saying?
1: Pop, you're a maniac. You worked hard at becoming one, and you finally made it. What's all this malarkey about the 1155?
0: Why, it's a wreck.
1: Gully Reeves, a ghost engineer on a ghost train. Sure, Pop, sure. Look, the wall clock's behind you. You see what time it says?
0: 11:54. It's only 11:54.
1: Right. Here's the 11:55 now. Right on time. You're 11:55, Pop. Crashed in your head.
0: I needed a saner mind than mine to take me in hand, to show me what was real and what was imagined. Mr. McHale, the town supervisor, I pleaded with him and he came back to San Ventura Cemetery.
2: This hallucination, Tom, the engineer Gully Reeves, risen from the grave, and the late Jenny Ives standing up in her coffin. How long has all that been bothering you?
0: 10 years, Mr. McHale. Since the day Gully was killed.
2: Mm-hmm. And the spirit visitations?
0: Oh, only these few nights. This week. This anniversary week.
2: Anniversary?
0: The wreck was 10 years ago this week.
2: Oh, I see. Which of the two graves?
0: Over here is Gully Reeves. This grave.
2: This grave?
0: It says Gully Reeves on the gravestone. I'll hold the lantern to it. Do we see different things, Mr. McHale?
2: Well, I see an open grave. An open grave and an open coffin.
0: Jenny is five graves from this, Mr. McHale. Count five graves.
2: Five. I've counted five.
0: I'm an old man and I've lost my reason. But not you, Mr. McHale. You're the slickest mind in San Ventura. The town supervisor. Hallucinations, yes, I'm sick with them. Sick with grief and guilt. But not you. Tell me we see different things.
2: Maybe not, Tom. Maybe we see the same things.
0: This grave now, Mr. McHale. It's right and proper. Like a grave must be, so a soul can rest.
2: No, Tom, I can't say that it is.
0: You can't? What do you see?
2: Look, the grave is unnatural as the first.
0: And you have hallucinations, too.
2: The grave is open and the coffin empty, like the first.
3: Tom Morley! Tom Morley!
2: Is it Jenny calling to you, Tom?
0: You hear it, too?
2: Yes.
3: I stood in my bridal gown and didn't move. My heart swelled up and then it stopped. I stopped it so I could be with Gully Reeves. It was a bad time to die. Such a bad time when living could be so good.
0: Mr. McHale.
2: Yes, Tom.
0: You heard what she said.
2: Every word. Every uncanny word.
0: And did you also see her?
2: Yes. Like a white mist.
0: And long flowing hair.
2: And no flesh that I could see. I do have your hallucinations, Tom.
0: I'm distressed to hear that. You, the best mind in San Ventura.
2: I say only what I saw. What was it that Gully promised you?
0: Another wreck of the 1155. Gully would once more ride the van into the hollow of Jericho Bend. Mr. McHale put his hallucinations to rest. McHale was such a man. Things had to make sense to him.
2: Well, I ordered an arrest, Tom. The arrest of your stepson, Will.
0: You arrested Will?
2: I'm sure he's behind this and others in with him. Looting graves and dressing up to masquerade as ghosts.
0: Why would Will go against me?
2: To drive you into the madhouse. Even to drive you to your death.
0: I can't believe it.
2: I know it's a great shock to you, but the boy hates you, Tom.
0: Why does he?
2: Well, unbalanced as you've been these 10 years, an unsteady, brooding man. Will's mother died to shut her eyes to you, Tom. She couldn't stand any more of her life with you. The boy thinks this.
0: You're saying that Will blames me for Margaret? For his mother's passing?
2: Yes, and there's your house and land. With you gone, it'll pass to him. There's a profit in hate for Will. I've reasoned it out. Now, let's see what the ghosts will do.
0: There was a message that night, that last anniversary night, 10 years to the day of the old wreck. It said, look to the rail at Jericho Bend. This time I would. There would be no negligence this time. I saw what I hadn't seen 10 years before. The rails. The rails were split. Once again, the rails were split. Stop the train. I had to stop the train. This time I knew to stop the train. My signal lantern. I waved it. Waved it high in the air so Billy could see it. High, high. Stop! Stop in the name of mercy! I'd won this time. I'd stopped the train. I'd won. I awoke from a long sleep in the outdoors with someone standing over me. Mr. McHale.
2: Yes, it's me.
0: Did I faint?
2: Died, I thought, these last 10 minutes, Tom. Hardly a pulse to you, hardly a breath. Like your heart had stopped.
0: Stopped? The 11:55, Mr. McHale. The 11:55.
2: 11:55 came and went.
0: Came and went?
2: You signaled it to stop, and it stopped. It's gone now. The train can't wait on an hallucinating old man.
0: But the rail at Jericho Bend, it was split. I saw that with my own eyes.
2: The train took the bend with nothing wrong.
0: But I saw it. Come, I'll show you. Here at the bend. Come see.
2: Well, I'm here, Tom, waiting to be shown.
0: Oh, the rail is fine now. What I saw, I didn't see.
2: Except in your mind.
0: Yes, in my mind. And what I see now, only I see.
2: No? Now what?
0: Even now, I see things the devil directs me to see. I see things invisible to you.
2: What do you think you see now?
0: In the ground there in the hollow, if you have eyes for the dark, Mr. McHale, I see a body, a lonely body in the night. But you don't see the dead, Mr. McHale. It's only for me to see.
2: No. We see the same things again, Tom.
0: A dead man. You see a dead man, too?
2: A dead man, yes.
0: It's Gully Reeves, dead where he died before.
2: No, Tom, not Gully. We've a strange corpse in this one. A man who died tonight.
0: Tonight?
2: Blood soaked in his clothes and in the dirt. See? And still bleeding. The old dead don't bleed, Tom. And the old dead don't wear police handcuffs.
0: Police handcuffs, you say?
2: See, on his wrists and a bullet hole in his head. See? This one was shot to death. I'll telephone the coroner to come for the murdered man. Oh, operator.
0: Mr. McHale, wait. Wait with the telephone. It's Gully on the wireless again.
2: Oh, Gully, is it? Let's not go through that again. I'll take the message, Tom.
0: What is the message, Mr. McHale?
2: An awakening. I'm beginning to understand things. And I owe your stepson, Will, an apology.
0: An apology to Will?
2: Yes, the looting of the graves and all that dressing up to make you see ghosts. It wasn't Will's doing. His scheme against you, as I'd reasoned. Will had nothing to do with it. I was wrong there, dead wrong.
0: The message told you that?
2: No, but I know that now. I put it all together. It was a message from a detective who was on the 11:55 tonight. He lost a prisoner he was escorting to the state penitentiary. Chip Stavago, a convicted man. The message says we're to look for a short man, bald, wearing a dark suit, and handcuffs.
0: Handcuffs? That's the murdered man out there.
2: Now listen carefully, Tom. This pair, Floyd Maxson and his girl Sally, they had worked up a scheme to board the 11:55 and seize a prisoner being taken to the state pen. One Chip Stavago. They were out to seize DeVago from under the nose of the detective accompanying him. seize DeVago and murder him. Which they did. Now, is it clear so far?
0: Clear.
2: All right. San Ventura was the place they picked to stop the 1155, climb aboard, and snatch DeVago. You were to stop the train for them, Tom. That's how your hallucinations came about. Now, the killers, Maxson and his girl Sally, were the source of your hallucinations. Now, they obviously knew about you. How you felt about that wreck of 10 years ago. How it preyed on your mind. Your sense of personal guilt about it. Now, they worked on you all this anniversary week when you were most susceptible. They played on your imagination. Made you hear voices, see ghosts, all to get you to stop that train tonight.
0: Mr. McHale.
2: Yes, Tom?
0: That story you were telling me about people scheming against my sanity. I'm asking you to tell it to me again.
2: Sure, but not tonight, Tom. Your mind's been burdened enough for one night. Tomorrow, when the anniversary week is over and Gully Reeves isn't in your thoughts. Tomorrow, Tom, we'll go over the whole thing again tomorrow. Suspense.
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0: A lot of people might call what happened to the Doyles a fantasy, or an allegory, or mass hysteria, or just about anything. But it happened, no matter what you call it. And you couldn't convince the government, the half-dozen army men, and the Doyles that it didn't. In particular, you couldn't convince Betsy Doyle. The day it started wasn't much different to any other day. It was about 5 o'clock in the evening, and there was a thunder and rainstorm hanging around the suburb where the Doyles lived. Henry Doyle was still at the bank, about to leave for home. Betsy Doyle was in the kitchen cooking dinner, and 8-year-old Dickie Doyle was listening to the radio.
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1: Unfortunately, while you put up such a tremendous, although useless, struggle against the royal soldiers of Gramek, the visio-otoscope was smashed. It will take 2 days to repair it, and I cannot afford to wait.
2: That's too bad, Pothos.
1: Then I am afraid I have no other alternative.
3: Are you all right, dear?
4: Oh, sure, Mom, but the darn radio.
3: Oh, it must have been a thunderbolt. It was awfully close. I felt it. Shook the house. Frightened me to death.
4: Oh, Mom, it's an electrical storm, that's all.
3: Well, that's all it is to you, but I don't like it. Hope your father gets home early. I hate him being out in this.
4: Oh, radio? Well, maybe a tube's gone out. I'll take it.
3: No, you won't. Don't you touch that thing. You turn it off right now.
4: But, Captain Space...
3: I don't care. Dangerous having the radio on in a storm like this.
4: Oh, Mom, that's silly.
3: Please. Please do as I ask you, Dickie. Makes me nervous.
4: Okay.
3: You can help me in the kitchen if you want.
4: Oh, I guess I'll read a book or something.
3: Why don't you bring it in the kitchen and read it? You can keep me company. I wish you would.
4: Okay, Mom.
3: Hello?
5: Hello, Bets. Are you all right over there?
3: Ella? Hi. Oh, sure, we're fine. Wasn't that something? I thought it was right on the house.
5: Oh, I was scared, too. I looked out the window and I saw the flash. It's like it was in your backyard.
3: Oh, thank heavens it wasn't.
5: Must have been on the other side of the tree.
3: Oh, I guess so. Honey, I've got to get back to my dinner. I'll call you back.
5: Okay.
0: That's how it started. The great flash, the explosion, and there was only a static to speak for the radio. Dickie took his latest space science comic book to the kitchen and became lost in willowy women of the future and their comrades in bravery, super ray gun-armed, invincible globe-headed granite-jawed heroes. His mother prosaically made dumplings for the stew. It was 5 minutes to 6 when the phone rang again.
3: Will you get it, dear?
4: My hand.
6: Sure, Mom.
5: Hello, Bets.
4: This is Richard Doyle.
5: Oh, Dickie, this is Mrs. Gilbert, dear. Is everything all right over there? Can I talk to your mother?
4: Mom's making dumplings. She can't come on the phone.
5: Oh. Well, ask her what that funny glow is over your way. Is there a fire in the woods? Did the thunderbolts set fire to something?
4: I don't see anything. No fire around here, Mrs. Gilbert. Besides, the rain would put out a fire.
5: Well, there is something glowing, Dickie. I can see it from my window. I don't know why you can't. It's right out there near your house.
4: Maybe it's out the back. I'll take a look, Miss Gilbert.
5: All right, dear.
3: Who is it, Dickie?
4: Miss Gilbert, Mom. She says there's a glow around here somewhere.
3: Glow?
4: Yeah, she thought it was a fire. I'm going to take a look out back.
3: Oh, no, you're not. It's pouring out there. You can pull up the shade and see out the window.
4: Okay.
3: I'll be glad when your father gets home. I don't like these storms. Dickie, will you... What's that?
4: I don't know, Mom. I guess it's what Mrs. Gilbert was talking about. Kind of a glow.
3: Oh, it's in the backyard. It's on fire.
4: No, it isn't. It's just a something. Shining like...
3: Pull down the shade. Pull down the shade. Hurry. Hurry. Oh, here.
4: Oh, Mom.
3: Now, don't you be scared. We've got to think. What would your father do? Maybe we'd better
7: just... You better give your old man a kiss. Hi, son.
3: Oh, hi, Dad. Honey, darling. I didn't hear you come in.
7: No, I guess you didn't.
3: I'm so... Dear, there's something out there.
7: Where?
3: In the back. We We saw it. No! Oh, you mustn't go out.
7: I don't get it. What?
3: Look.
4: See, Dad? All shining and glowy.
7: Where'd that come from?
3: I don't know. Ella called and said she saw it from her house. Didn't she, Dickie?
4: Yeah.
7: Oh, hey, Mom. Quiet, son. We've got to investigate this.
4: Yeah, but
7: son,
4: Dad,
7: there's something out there, all right. No question about that. Can't see too well. The shrubs are in the way.
4: It's like neon lights, only all over. You're going out there, Dad? Can I come with you?
7: Son, this is one of those times I was telling you about. Fools rush in where brave men fear to tread. You remember me telling you that?
4: Yes, Dad.
7: Well, this is one of those times.
0: Mr. Doyle turned back to the window and stood staring out into the wet night, softly radiant from the glow in his backyard. He was a man to whom the unusual rarely, if ever, happened. A man who in his teens dreamed of adventure and heroism, and his 20s dreamed of adventure and heroism, and now in his late 30s, still dreamed of adventure. The heroism, at least, was tempered by a knowledge of his own weaknesses. His life had been ordinary, and he could never completely forgive life for that. Now there was something out there in the night, and he knew that it was the beginning of a great moment. He thought,
6: I don't know what it is, but it's different. I can feel it. I know it. I'm a little afraid to go out and see, but I want to. It's my chance, whatever it is. It's come to me, to Betsy. It might even...
4: Dad? Dad, what do you think? What do you think it is?
7: Hmm? Oh, yes, son, I was looking at it. This is a time for caution. Betsy, go up and get my pistol, will you?
3: No. No, I will not. You call the police, the fire department.
7: It's not a fire. It's a thing. Probably perfectly harmless, but I want to make sure.
3: Oh, Henry,
7: Dickie,
3: please.
7: Get my pistol, will you?
4: Oh, boy. Sure, Dad. Be right back.
3: I don't want you to go out. Henry, if you love me, you'll...
7: I love you, and I'm going to find out what it is.
4: Oh, here you are, Dad.
7: Thank you, son.
3: Well, if you're going, I'm going too.
7: Oh, no.
3: Oh, yes. Dickie, you get my raincoats in the hall.
4: Okay, Mom.
7: Honey.
3: There's no use talking. I'm going. What do you think it is in the yard?
7: I don't know, but I've got an idea.
4: Oh, here, Mom. Can I come too, Dad? Can I?
7: No, son, you stay here.
4: Oh.
3: All right, Henry. I'm ready.
7: All right. Come on, and stay behind me. You understand?
4: I'll watch from the window.
7: Yes, you do that, son.
3: Bright. That light.
7: Well, we'll get a good look at it when we get past the shrubs.
3: Henry! Look!
7: You wanted to know what it is? I'll tell you. It's the greatest thing that's ever happened in the world. I knew it would happen someday. It's a UFO, that's what it is. A flying saucer!

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1: Driving tonight? 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Keep in line when your vision ahead's obscured. Keep well back of the car in front of you. When you ride up on his tailpipe, you're assuming all his risks, too. Don't pass until you've got a clear lane for it with no opposing traffic in it for a safe distance and then some. Play it smart and survive.
0: And now, we bring back to our Hollywood soundstage Trudor Marson and Hy Averback, starring in tonight's production, Heavens to Betsy, a tale well calculated to keep you in suspense.

0: That's what it was, all right. No longer an unidentified flying object, but a very real flying saucer. Henry Doyle believed in saucers, and this one had landed in their backyard and lay in the mud, glowing, a soft, rich, silvery glow. They were lost in excitement, and with it went their normal Earth-like fear. Together, they walked around it.
1: Well, I figure 8 feet long and 3 wide and it's about 2 feet high. Wouldn't you say that, Betts?
2: I guess so. There's no door, no windows or anything. How are the people going to get out?
1: I don't know. I don't know.
2: What's that?
1: Hmm?
2: Siren. Somebody else must have seen it. I'll bet it's the police.
1: Yeah. Yeah, I wouldn't be surprised. Come on, let's get inside.
2: What are you going to do?
1: If they come here, you let me do the talking. I don't want you or Dickie to say a word.
2: But Henry,
1: I want you to promise me this is the most important thing in our lives. I mean it, Betts. You promise?
2: What's got into you, Henry? You're so funny,
1: All right, I'll tell you. This thing, this saucer, it doesn't surprise me, see? I've known this was going to happen. I'm not like those people who laugh and make jokes about it. I knew it was coming. Up there on some planet, it's been planned for a long time, a billion miles away. They didn't surprise Henry Doyle, though. No, no. This is big. Bigger than you can imagine. And maybe we're the first people in the world to know about it. That's why. From here on, no matter what happens, I want you to let me do the talking. Do you understand?
2: Yes, Henry.
1: Is something wrong, officer?
3: Well, that's what we want to find out. I got a call from a Mrs. Gilbert down the road. Said she called you a few minutes ago, and the kid answered and then went away and didn't come back.
4: Oh, gee, the phone. I forgot. Mom, Mrs. Gilbert.
3: Well, what's it all about?
1: What's what all about, officer?
3: Well, Mrs. Gilbert says there's a light or a glow or something over here. Well, I don't know. You got a thing that glows here? I couldn't figure out what she was trying to say.
1: Well, nothing wrong here, is there, Betts?
2: No, nothing.
3: Yeah, beats me.
1: Well, Mrs. Gilbert is kind of nervous in storms. You know how it is.
4: Dad, aren't you going to tell...
1: Son, you better get your hands washed for supper. Supper time, isn't it, dear?
2: Heavens, yes. And everything will be ruined.
1: Yes. Well, I'm sorry you had the trip for nothing, officer. Well, no, I'm glad everything's all right.
3: Maybe we better take a look out back just to be on the safe side, huh?
1: What? Why? I was just out there. It's fine.
3: All the same. Can't take chances, you know. Back door through here.
1: Now, listen. This is my house. A man's house is his castle. If anything were wrong, I wouldn't be telling you everything's okay, would I?
3: We'll just take a minute.
2: Dinner's ready, dear.
3: Well, you go ahead, folks. I'll take a... Oh. What's that?
1: What?
3: That.
1: I don't see anything.
3: What you got out there? Something on fire?
1: Oh, that. Oh, nothing. Just a lighting arrangement. Kind of pretty, don't you think?
3: Lighting? That's no lighting. Both of you stay here. No funny business. I'm going to take a look.
0: The officer took a look. Didn't believe what he saw. Took another look, and the secret was out. He put in a call for the riot squad and waited. Henry thought for a while. Then a slow anger grew in him. It was his flying saucer. Betsy's flying saucer. It belonged to the Doyles. More than that, he knew it was his one chance for fame. To offset the dull obscurity of his daily life. Henry Doyle objected, and because she loved her husband, Betsy objected.
2: You've no right to do this, officer.
1: You're trespassing on my property, and you haven't got a warrant.
2: There's no good saying, My husband is right.
1: That saucer is mine. It's on my land. My land is paid for. It belongs to me.
3: Disturbing a peace.
1: Disturbing you. It isn't disturbing us. It isn't disturbing anybody. It's just sitting.
3: Well, there's enemies inside.
1: Who said they were enemies?
3: Well, it's a fake.
2: You just said it was full of enemies.
3: Now, look, lady. This thing's got me real upset. I don't know what I'm saying. I'm scared, if you want to know. But I'm a police officer, and I got a job to do. And I'm staying here until I'm told otherwise.
0: The riot squad came, the sergeant, followed by the inspector, followed by the chief of police. Henry Doyle said,
1: "This is my house, my property, my flying saucer. You have no warrant. Get out of my house. Get off my property."
0: Betsy agreed with every word. Then the FBI came, followed by some extremely important gentlemen in uniform. Henry was not impressed.
1: I don't care what you say. In the morning, I'm going to see a lawyer. No, I'm going to get the federal district attorney. A man's house is his castle. You're all trespassing.
5: Now, listen,
1: no,
5: Mr. Doyle.
1: No, you listen, General.
5: Sure.
1: I know you're real interested in my saucer. Of course, when a few other fellas like me were trying to convince you they existed, you laughed at us. Well, now I'm laughing. Ha ha. My wife's laughing, too. It's in our backyard. It stays there.
5: But have you any idea what kind of beings are in it? Did you ever stop to consider that they may be hostile to the Earth?
1: Well, that's my tough luck, not yours. It's my bit of Earth. You're not gonna touch that saucer.
2: Right. A man's home is his castle.
1: Right. Castle.
0: The next morning, Henry Doyle proved it. He conferred with the U.S. District Attorney, who in turn conferred with Washington. And the upshot of all this was...
6: The object now resting in the backyard of Mr. Henry Doyle is, until proved a menace to public welfare or hostile to these United States, his property, and shall remain inviolate.
0: The Army didn't agree. Neither did the police or any other law enforcement agency. A battery of heavy guns, 8 tanks, a machine gun unit, 2 flamethrowers, as well as a picked company of commandos were brought to the scene. The road was blocked off, and the siege of the Doyles' residence began. 5 days later, the saucer lay, still glowing quietly, and Mr. and Mrs. Doyle stood by the incinerator watching it. Betsy surmised,
2: If they're afraid of us, you'd think they'd try and get away.
1: Well, maybe they're biding their time. Must all be as strange to them as it is to us. Fine welcome they must think they're getting. That is, if they've got some kind of instrument inside that can see what's out on the road.
2: You know, I still can't understand how the people inside the saucer get out.
1: It's funny. I've been over the thing a dozen times. There isn't even a seam I can see.
2: Do you think maybe we ought to let those scientists take a look at it? They can't hurt
1: us. No. Now, don't you start. This is ours. You let one of those fellas get a hand on it, and the next thing you know, we won't have our flying saucer anymore. No.
4: Dad?
1: No, what is it, son?
4: There's about 40 men at the front door. They're from newspapers. They want to talk to you.
1: Oh. All right. Tell them to wait. I'll be there in a minute.
4: Okay, Dad.
2: Oh, Henry. It is wonderful, isn't it? Nothing like this has ever happened to us. I never thought it would.
1: You know, old Catacomb at the bank called me yesterday. Offered me the vice presidency.
2: No.
1: Yeah. I didn't tell you because... That's nothing to what offers we'll get. Honey, this is our big moment. It's our big moment in history. History, Betts. I'm not going to let this get away from us. I've waited all my life for it.
2: What are you going to tell the newspaper men?
1: Whatever they want to know. Come on. We'll see them together.
7: Gentlemen,
1: you've asked my opinion of the object. Do I think it is a ship from out of space? But gentlemen, my answer is yes. In due time, as soon as the government and I come to terms and that ridiculous show of force outside my house is withdrawn, you will be allowed to see the thing and to take your pictures. Well, gentlemen, that's all I can say for the moment. I know you'll excuse me. There are many things to attend to.
2: Oh, Henry, you're wonderful. You sounded just like a senator, even a president.
1: Oh, no. I'm still plain old Henry Doyle, your loving husband, whose home is his castle.
0: A senatorial committee came to investigate. Henry was polite, allowed them to see his saucer, but no more. And the word spread until there wasn't a corner of the globe that didn't know about Henry Doyle and his flying saucer. A week later, the Supreme Court was in session debating the district attorney's decision. The country was divided. Half said the saucer belonged to Henry. The other half thought it was a shame. They never quite made clear what the shame was, but it was. The Doyles never budged. But it was the small Doyle, Dickie, who one evening, 3 weeks after the thing had landed, noticed what was taking place in the backyard.
4: Dad? Mom? The saucer?
7: What about it?
4: Something's happening to it.
7: What?
4: The light's going out.
2: Oh, that's silly. It could
4: be. It is.

0: He's right. It's not as bright as it was. You can almost see it getting dimmer.
1: What do you think's happening?
0: I don't know.
1: Maybe they're going to come out now.
0: I don't know.
1: Henry, I'm afraid.
0: Oh, no, no, you don't have to be.
1: Something's wrong with it. I can feel it.
0: Oh, no, that's silly. It's the people inside I'm worried about. Maybe it's the power supply or their own special air...
1: I'm afraid.
2: It's getting dark awful quickly, Dad.
0: We've got to do something.
1: What?
0: Maybe the scientists. Yeah, that's it. The scientists. You go and call them. They're at the Grand Hotel. All of them. Hurry, Betsy.
3: The scientists came. Grave and wise, they rapped on the thing, listened with super stethoscopes, took readings on wonderful electronic devices, and shook their heads. That night, at exactly 11.04 p.m., the glow went out. And as it did so, the saucer began to shrivel, grew smaller and smaller. The group watched silently.
1: Can somebody help? It's just melting away.
0: What can you do?
1: It's dying. Henry, it's dying. We've got to help.
0: I don't know.
4: If we could get a sample of the substance, but we can't make a dent.
1: Oh, I won't have you banging on it like that when it's dying. Stop it! Stop it!
0: Honey, Bets.
1: I mean it. Let it alone.
4: It's no use anyway. It'll be gone soon. You can stop. It isn't any good.
1: It was alive, Henry. It was alive.
0: Honey, no. No. There were people in it. People from another planet. They couldn't live on Earth, that's all.
1: No, no, no, you're wrong. I feel as if I've lost... Oh, I don't know, like losing Dickie. I tell you, it was alive. There wasn't anyone inside. That's it. That thing is all of it.
4: You're tired, Mrs. Doyle. Why don't you go inside?
1: Oh, you're fools! A woman knows. It was an animal, or maybe like us, only made differently. It was alive. And now it's dying.
0: It's almost gone.
4: Yes. It's too bad we couldn't have examined it earlier.
2: Dad, listen.

0: almost like a voice sighing.
1: I wonder.
2: On the spot where the thing had rested, there was nothing, not a fragment. And although they didn't know why, the scientists and Henry Doyle stood for 5 minutes, just looking. Nobody spoke a word. And there was a great quiet, a sadness in the air.
0: I feel sad.
1: Strange. I do, too.
3: Dad, why are you crying?
0: Am I? That's funny.
3: Mom was crying, too. What's happened?
2: They all went away, silently. The scientists, the guns and tanks, the soldiers and police. And finally, only the Doyles were left in their house, which was their castle.
0: Do you really think it was alive?
4: Yes. I think it was hurt and fell down, and we didn't understand.
0: If I hadn't been so selfish, wanting to keep it to myself, we might have saved it.
4: No. No, it's probably better this way.
0: You know, everybody felt what you felt. Sad. Even the general. And the scientists.
4: I wonder what it was. Where it came from.
0: Somewhere up there. Perhaps one day, another will come.

0: 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Featured in the cast were John Daner, Victor Perrin, Byron Kane, Richard Beals, Virginia Eiler, Barney Phillips, and Howard McNear.
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0: Mrs. Norquist? Mrs. Norquist? It's the doctor, Mrs. Norquist.
1: What? Oh, coming. Oh, I'm sorry, doctor. I fell asleep.
0: I told you not to. I warned you.
1: Oh, I couldn't help it.
0: Let me see the baby.

0: How is he? Is he better?
1: Well, pneumonia's tricky. Temperature 106.
0: Oh, all day long it's been 106. If he'd only move, if he'd only cry. Oh, Doctor, you've got to do something.
1: Mrs. Norquist, get hold of yourself. Fasten that sheet down. It's important that you don't let any of that steam escape.
0: All right, it's just that I'm so tired. When will the nurse be here?
1: There won't be a nurse.
0: No nurse, but you said there...
1: I've tried everywhere. It's the worst epidemic since 1918. The hospitals are full.
0: Oh, but I can't go on without a nurse. I can't.
1: Well, isn't there someone who can help you? Some neighbor?
0: There's no one.
1: Well, what about your husband? When's he due back?
0: 2 or 3 days.
1: Maybe you'd better send for him.
0: You don't mean the baby.
1: Well, you can't keep this up. You need help.
0: Oh, I didn't want to worry Paul. This business trip's so important to him. Besides, I expected to get a nurse. Why, he doesn't even know the baby's sick.
1: You'll have to do it alone, then. How's the sulfur holding out?
0: I have enough.
1: Good. Now, don't neglect the steam for an instant. Keep up the warm alcohol sponge bath. Don't leave his side. I'll try to get back in the morning. And don't sleep. No matter how tired you get, no matter how you scream for it, you must not sleep. Here. Here, take these pills. They'll help you.
0: Thank you, Doctor. Doctor, is little Kurt going to make it?
1: Well, that you'll know one way or the other before morning.
0: Oh.
1: Crack that temperature tonight, and he'll pull through. It's the crisis.
0: Poor baby. Little thin legs. Kick the covers, darling. Kick them. That's what legs are for. You don't want to give up now, Kurt. You're just beginning. You haven't seen half there is. You've never thrown a snowball or hit a home run or gone fishing with your dad. Oh, Kurt. Kurt, you should be in a hospital. Not in a homemade croup tent with a kettle of steam under your bed. In a hospital with nurses in white starched uniforms. Nurses who are awake. Whose hearts don't break when they look at you. I mustn't think about it. Steam. A kettle under the bed. Steam to breathe. Another kettle on the stove. Sponge baths every few minutes. Every few minutes. Temperature 106. Temperature 106. Temperature 106. How many times I took it, I don't know. Nothing in the room seemed real or tangible anymore. Nothing but the steam. Steam. I watched it, hypnotized. Now it was an eraser on a blackboard removing today's problems. Now it was a windshield wiper pushing aside the rain so I could see ahead of me. The vision slowly cleared. And then I saw it. A light. No, 6 lights. Bright flames. Birthday candles. 6 birthday candles on top of a white cake. Happy birthday to you.
2: Happy birthday to you. Happy birthday, little Kurt. Happy birthday to you.
3: 6 years old. You're a big boy now, son.
4: I want my present.
0: Oh, mercenary little creature, isn't he, Paul?
3: Okay, Muggy, here it is. Here, son, let me help you.
4: Leave it alone!
3: What?
4: Don't you dare touch it.
3: Oh, now look here, Kurt.
0: Please, Paul, it's his birthday.
3: All right. Go ahead, unwrap it.
0: Well, Kurt, don't you like it?
4: No.
0: Oh, why, Kurt Norquist, how can you say such a thing after your daddy bought you a wonderful fire engine?
4: Why didn't you get me one with one seat?
3: But what's wrong with 2 seats?
4: When it's got 2 seats, you gotta let some other kid ride with you.
0: But don't you want to share your fun with your little friends?
4: I don't like nobody to have fun but me.
3: Kurt, you come back here.
0: Let him go, Paul.
3: Oh, but
0: he's
3: Mary.
0: He's just a little boy. He'll get over it.
3: Well, I hope so.
0: There were more birthdays, but as Kurt grew, a mounting fear began to grow in me, too. He looked like a choir boy, but there was something else hiding back of those innocent eyes. At 8... he forged his report card. At 10, he stole some things from the dime store. But By the time he showed promise of being taller than his father, his personality, in spite of everything we tried to do, was really beginning to frighten us.
4: You wanted to see me, Father?
1: Yes, I did. Your mother and I are very concerned about you.
4: Again?
0: Why weren't you in school all week?
4: It bores me.
1: Well, where were you? What have you been doing?
4: Thinking. Just thinking.
0: What about, Kurt? What is it you think about? Is there something bothering you?
4: Yes.
1: Well, what is it, son?
4: School. I hate it.
0: But you like to read.
4: That's different. I read what I like. I don't like to be told what to do.
1: But don't you understand? Everybody has to be guided and told what to do.
4: Sure, I understand. But I don't have to like it. And I don't like it.
0: Kurt, I'm surprised at you.
4: Is that all, Father?
1: Yes, yes, that's all.
4: I'm disappointed. I thought you were going to beat me.
1: Why, you insolent...
0: Paul, Kurt! Please, please. There's someone at the door. What? Why, Mr. Johnson.
2: Kurt home?
0: Why, yes, he is.
2: Hello, Paul.
1: Oh, Fred. Well, what is it this time?
2: Are you going to tell them, Kurt, or do you want me to?
4: I don't mind. I stole a watch from Evans's jewelry store. A swell wristwatch.
1: A watch?
0: Oh, Kurt. We were going to buy you one for your birthday. You didn't have to steal it.
4: It was more fun stealing. Lots more fun.
2: This time, I'll have to take him to juvenile court, Mrs. Norquist.
0: Oh, no.
1: Fred. Fred, let me bring him down. You go on. I want to talk to him.
0: Paul's face was gray with hurt. His cheeks sagged and his eyes were bleak as he turned to Kurt.
1: I didn't want it this way, son, but maybe it's the only solution. Maybe it'll help straighten you out.
4: You're not going to put me in a reform school.
1: Kurt! Kurt!
0: Paul was savage as he ran up the stairs after him. Kurt slammed the bedroom door in his face, and as Paul flung it open...
1: You've had this coming to you for a long time.
4: Oh, no, you don't. Keep away from me.
1: Kurt!
0: Wild lust was on Kurt's face, and a gun was in his hand, his father's revolver. I knew he'd do it even before it happened. Kurt! Paul went limp as he turned to me with a look of shocked surprise.
1: Mary!

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1: That didn't wake you up, Dad. Nothing will.
2: Wake me up? Why, I wasn't asleep a while ago. I was just fooling you.
1: Fooling, huh? Then tell me what I said.
2: Just before suspense started?
1: Yeah.
2: You asked me who made the Stayfull battery. 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Get that, Billy? Only 3 times a year.
1: Golly.
2: What's more...
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0: And now, Autolite brings back to our Hollywood soundstage Miss Martha Scott as Mary in Crisis, a tale well calculated to keep you in... Suspense.

0: The visions continued to rise out of the steam clouds. I found myself sitting beside Paul's bed. He was out of danger. Accidental shooting while cleaning a gun, that's what Paul told the doctor. I wanted to tell the truth, but I wouldn't hurt him any further. No, Kurt didn't go to the reform school. We hushed that up too. Lies, lies suffocating us. We shrank, Paul and I, crawled into our shells, confused, disillusioned, afraid of our only son. But Kurt grew, and so did his misdemeanors, until he was a handsome giant with the face of a Viking saint and no soul at all. The incident with Elaine McGregor proved that. I was transplanting geraniums on the other side of the hedge. I didn't mean to eavesdrop.
1: What's going to happen to us?
2: I wouldn't know.
1: Doesn't it make any difference to you?
3: Should it?
1: It's easy for you, isn't it?
2: What did you expect?
1: Nothing, really. You're in a class by yourself, Kurt. You've got the heart of a tapeworm, but you're not going to eat into me.
2: Very pretty speech. I didn't know you were so valuable. But what does it mean?
1: It means I'm lucky. I can walk out of your life. You can't. You've got to live with yourself. You're rotten, Kurt. Rotten all the way through. You warp everything you touch. You destroy all the decent things around you.
2: Decent?
1: I despise you.
2: I thought you loved me. Madly.
1: You can't love a snake. You can only be charmed by it.
2: Goodbye, darling. Mother, you can come out from behind there.
0: Kurt, how could you?
2: But Mother, I knew you were there all the time.
0: I didn't mean that. I mean the way you treated Elaine. Oh, Kurt, maybe marriage would be good for you.
2: Come, Mother. First you want me to get a job, any job. Now, you wouldn't want me to get married at my age, would you? I'm just a child.
0: No, Kurt, not you. You've never been a child. Everything he did seemed to be aimed at hurting someone, and always it pleased him. And then one day, as suddenly as you turn over a page, Kurt was different. He slammed the front door, and he was whistling. He was gayer than I'd ever seen him.
2: Hi.
0: Well, what are you so gay about?
2: The proverbial leaf has been turned, and you see before you a hard-working young man.
0: Kurt, you've got a job.
2: That's right, Mother. A job.
0: Oh, at the lumberyard? Oh,
2: don't be silly. I'm a banker.
0: A banker? What bank?
2: First National. Mr. Cox was very nice about the whole thing.
0: Your father's bank? Then Paul got you the job.
2: You talk like the old man owns the place. He's just a teller.
0: Then how did you get the job?
2: I talked to Mr. Cox.
0: Kurt, what did you tell Mr. Cox?
2: You should have been there, Mother. I melted the old boy's heart. He swallowed the whole thing.
0: Swallowed what? What did you tell Mr. Cox?
2: Don't get melodramatic, Mother. I merely told him that I had to go to work because we needed the money. That I liked the idea of working in a bank. You know, like father, like son.
0: Oh, needed the money? Oh, Kurt, you didn't. You didn't humiliate your father that way.
2: But you wanted me to get a job.
0: Kurt, ever since you've been old enough to think, you've been bad. You caused your father nothing but heartache. You're aging him, draining all the joy out of his life. And now this crowning humiliation. But I'm warning you, Kurt. If you cause your father any more sorrow, if you hurt him just once more, I'll...
2: Kill me? Bravo, Mother. Now let's have the second act.
0: You fiend! It was the first time I ever slapped him. But I knew then there would never be any peace for us. That he would go on and on until there was nothing left. No honor, no decency, nothing. But even I didn't suspect the depth of his malignancy until it was too late. Paul was coming up the walk alone. His step was slow, his back was stooped, and his face was lined and tortured. I opened the door for him. Paul, what's wrong?
4: I've been fired.
0: Fired? After 22 years?
4: There was a shortage this morning. $1,000.
0: Oh, surely they don't think you took it. You've handled millions of dollars down there and never touched a penny of it. How could... Kurt took it, didn't he?
4: Yes.
0: And you took the blame?
4: Not exactly. He's very clever, Mary. He's devilishly clever. He worked hard. He did his work well. I thought... I tried to kill...